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0: This ticker brought to you by Frankel & Frankel Injury Attorneys. The Dallas Cowboys are coming off an upset loss to the lowly Tampa Bay Buccaneers. Has the team looking at possible changes heading into their 10-day mini-bye? Head coach Brian Schottenheimer on potential changes.
1: We evaluate everything, but at the end of the day, I mean, we're five games in. Disappointing the way we performed this evening as a football team. That's just going to be one part of the process. We're going to look at all five games and get a chance to slow down our process, look at every detail and see what we need to improve.
0: Cowboys will play the Packers next on Sunday Night Football a week from Sunday. The Rangers announced some end-of-the-year surgeries, including shortstop Corey Seager for surgery to remove a bone spur. He is expected to make a full recovery by opening day. And Hall of Fame tight end and coach Mike Ditka died today at the age of 86. A five-time All-Pro tight end for not only the Bears, he also played for the Dallas Cowboys and the Philadelphia Eagles. Mike Ditka took the 85 Bears to a Super Bowl championship, coached the Bears from 82 to 92. He was also the head coach of the Saints from 97 to 99. He was also an assistant coach under Tom Landry for the Cowboys from 73 to 81. That's your Ticket Ticker. 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
0: What is going on, P1s and V1s? This is the Ticket Top 10, brought to you by Gillespie's Tavern. I'm your host, EA, filling in for Jay King. He's out there looking for the greatest app deal there is in fast food. Will he get two tacos for 99 cents? Will he get a Crunchwrap for a dollar? Who knows? He might even get a very nice drink, a value drink for a dollar. Good luck, Jay King. So I'll be highlighting the best segments of the Ticket's broadcast day. On the show today, the Musers tackle whether or not this Cowboys loss was a total failure. They also bring you the emergency break of the week. On the Invasion, the coaching staff on defense is pretty bad. And just a sip. The Sweet Spot talks about if Christian Parker is over his head. And of course, it's the NIT break. And then on the Hardline, we have a little Friday fun. We have a little Cowboys blame game. And Barry Switzer calls in to the Hardline. But first, we head over back to the Musers as Gordo goes wireless in Terrell, Texas. What could go wrong?
3: We got a lot of angry Cowboys fans out here after that game last night, the shocking loss to the Buccaneers. And Gordo's going to take out the wireless here at Lula Maze. Come in.
4: Yes. Do you have me, Craig?
3: We have you.
4: All right. Look at this guy. He's hopping mad over here.
3: He is ticked.
4: What's your name, sir?
5: Ron.
4: Ron? And what are you so hopping mad about over here?
5: Well, my hometown's Denver, and I moved here in 91, but I still love my Broncos, so this was kind of fun. I enjoyed the loss.
6: Okay. That's why he's over there laughing.
4: See, some people are positive. I like that. What do you do for a living?
5: Retired letter carrier.
4: Oh, okay. You worked for the U.S. Postal?
5: Yes, sir.
4: Nice. What was the most difficult thing about being a letter carrier?
6: Dogs?
5: Well, dogs. I never got bit, but I've been chased a few times. And then one time I got unloaded my vehicle, I got hit by a truck that shattered my femur.
3: Oh, my God.
7: Wow.
4: Indeed. So did you ever mace a dog?
5: Yes, sir. I sure did.
4: You did? Because a lot of people don't even carry those medieval maces. Where do you get one of those?
5: Well, it was supplied. It's just mineral oil and ground pepper. It's just mineral oil and ground pepper. Yeah, so they'll roll around, but then they're going to be fine.
4: Right. You kick them while they're rolling around on the ground?
5: I'm a dog lover. So, no, I did it as a last stop, but it did stop me from getting. I'm one of the few who was never bitten.
4: Wow. And did you ever, notice extra mail in your truck at the end of your route and then just decide, doesn't look like they need this stuff.
5: No, I don't need prison, and we took pride in delivering it.
4: That would get you prison if you didn't deliver.
6: It's a federal offense.
5: It's a federal crime. Huh. If you steal, Are you implying stealing mail?
4: Well, I'm not saying steal it, just borrow it indefinitely.
5: No, not at all.
4: All right.
5: No, I love delivering it.
4: And so you delivered mail for how many years?
5: 35. I came back from that injury and finished up and then got a hip replacement, and I'm booming now. I can golf. The hook shot's gone because I got one leg shorter than the other. So.
4: Is it time for them to air condition those mail trucks?
5: Some of the newer ones do have air.
4: Oh, that's nice.
5: And I always thought that would be worse because you're going from heat to air.
4: Yeah, you're fading out.
6: We want to fade him out like that.
4: Thank you. Ron, right?
5: Ron, yes, sir.
4: All right.
6: Way to go, Ron.
4: What's your name, ma'am?
7: Leanne.
4: You buttering your biscuit there?
7: I am buttering my biscuit.
4: So to speak?
7: Yes, so to speak.
4: That was an awkward moment. So what do you do, Leanne?
7: I am the executive director for a nonprofit that does Meals on Wheels for Kaufman County.
4: Oh, all right.
6: Great job.
4: Meals on Wheels. That's a good cause.
7: Yeah, I think so. Uh-huh. It's pretty great.
4: Where did you go to high school?
7: Nimitz and Irving.
6: And then the Vikings.
4: Where'd you go to college?
7: I went to Brookhaven.
6: Nice. I did too for couple
7: two semesters.
4: Same
7: and,
4: here.
7: And then I also.
4: When were you there?
7: I was in the fall of 91, mm-hmm. and spring of 92.
4: Okay, George, did you cross paths with her?
6: I'm a lot older than she is.
4: Oh, indeed.
6: Sorry.
4: Okay, so you went to Brookhaven, and then you did what?
7: And then I went to. East Texas State, A&M Commerce, yes. Mm-hmm. Donnie went there.
6: Yeah.
4: Did you get a degree?
7: No.
4: Oh, well, you don't have to answer it like that. Was it close?
7: Yeah, almost. And then I got married and had kids.
4: Oh, did you meet your husband at college?
7: Nope.
4: Where'd you meet him?
7: Church.
4: Oh, nice.
6: That's a good place.
7: But he's not my husband anymore.
6: Oh, God.
8: Here we go. Oh, Gordo just
6: you
8: lit up.
6: You didn't have to ask.
4: So,
6: that's amazing.
8: Gordo got the answer he wanted.
4: But you guys had a lot of good years together before it got bad.
7: Yes.
8: Right. Oh, he didn't like that answer.
4: I love that answer. Were the kids older when you guys got divorced?
7: My older two were. My younger one was like in third grade.
8: Mm-hmm. Gordo lit back up.
7: It's fine.
4: So how's the ex-husband now? Do you keep in contact with him?
7: I mean, I guess he's good. I don't know.
4: I guess that answered my question a little bit. You don't really keep in contact with him?
7: No, I don't really talk to him.
4: But it was an amicable split, right?
7: Yes, it was.
8: Oh, okay. He's disappointed
4: there,
8: now.
4: There was no infidelity?
7: No.
8: Oh, he's disappointed.
4: What? I'm not disappointed. That's fine. What did he do?
7: I don't know. He does AV stuff. I don't know what that entails.
4: Yeah.
7: Okay. You know how AT&T, not AT&T, American Airlines Center, Victory, it used to be called Victory Plaza, whatever.
6: Uh-huh.
7: They had the big screens. Mm-hmm. His company did that.
6: Tell them that's where our office is. We see it every day.
4: That's where our office is. We see it every day.
6: Good job. That was really natural.
7: Yeah. Are those big screens still there?
4: Yeah. They're smaller now. They're not the huge ones that were there in the very beginning.
7: Oh, okay. Yeah.
4: Your husband installed them pretty poorly, so they had to rip them out.
7: Ex-husband.
4: Yeah. Ex-husband.
6: Ooh, yeah.
4: Ex-husband.
6: Put some cheap coaxial.
4: Well, all right. You want to give a shout out to your, what are your kids doing these days? They're grown, right?
7: Yes. My oldest one lives in, he's working. My middle kid, she's in Colorado Springs, so she's not going to hear this.
6: Yeah.
7: And my youngest is at Texas State, and she doesn't care.
4: Whoa, okay. That's the most depressing shout-out I've ever heard. But all right, well, thank you.
7: You know, the agency I work for is Senior Connect, so if you feel like volunteering for Meals on Wheels, that would be great.
4: There you go.
8: You know, my parents did Meals on Wheels their whole life.
4: Really?
8: Yeah.
4: You never would take them a meal. You just they had to depend on
8: no,
4: that.
8: No, they delivered meals to the less fortunate their whole lives.
4: I see. So did my mother. So, but somehow that didn't pass down to us, Junior.
8: No,
4: I don't know
8: it
4: what
8: didn't.
4: Happened.
8: I never went with them.
4: But yeah. All right, we'll talk to this gentleman here. What's your name, sir?
9: John.
4: What are you doing, John? You're busy at work. You got a computer in front of you, and you have a little Ranger mini helmet here.
9: Yes.
4: What are you working on?
9: Logistics and transportation.
6: Oh. Hey, wait, we've talked to him before, haven't we?
4: Yeah.
6: I think so.
9: Yeah.
4: Have we ever talked to you?
6: Okay.
9: No.
6: We talked to another guy in logistics, I guess.
4: Well, yeah, there's more than one person that works in logistics.
6: I thought
4: logistics.
6: There's only one guy.
4: How long have you been doing that work?
9: About 15, 20 years. Okay. I received my degree at North Texas for logistics and supply.
3: All right.
4: Hell yeah. So you're an eagle or a mean green. I'm not sure what they are right now.
9: I think so, yes.
4: Okay, yeah. And what about marriage, kids, all that?
9: Married, two kids, 5 and 2.
4: Okay. Mm. 5 and 2 years of age. First marriage?
9: First one.
4: Oh, were you a little bit older when you got married?
9: Yes.
4: How old were you?
9: 39.
4: 39. And did you do a lot of the wedding planning, or did she handle that?
9: she handled it. Yeah.
6: You're in logistics, though. I've been right up your alley.
9: Yeah, but I don't want to get in between that.
4: Yeah. So. That's just a mess. That's a mess. All right. What's your favorite thing to do in life?
9: Hang out with my kids.
4: Mm-hmm. What are they into?
9: Monster trucks.
6: Boy, little boys do love monster trucks.
9: Yeah, cars and Prince's stuff.
4: Boy, you sound so beaten.
6: That's why he's here.
9: No, it's great. It's great.
4: Oh, okay. Yeah, okay. Well, it's great. So that's good. And then you, sir, what are you hopping mad about?
10: I'm not mad about anything. I actually troll my friends about the Cowboys, so it's a good day for me. But I would like a little latitude if I can.
4: Okay.
10: I've been listening to you guys for 30 years. I used to sneak a little radio into middle school so I could listen to you guys.
6: Wow.
10: And I would just like to say it's good to see you guys are still doing it, and y'all are an absolute institution.
4: Whoa.
6: Wow, man. That's so
10: thank you.
6: Nice.
10: And Craig, you'll appreciate this. I took up cycling about 6 years ago, and it completely changed my life.
3: Good for you. Yeah. Oh, I'm happy to hear that.
10: So that.
6: That's a good P1 right there.
4: It changed his life because awesome. It got hit by a car.
3: No.
4: On the second day. And yeah. Well, good. Good. You want to say hi to anyone?
10: Shout out to my son, Chris, and my daughter, Laura. That's about it.
4: Okay. Well, there you go.
3: Great.
6: All right.
3: Thank you.
4: People aren't as mad as I was hoping were.
6: They're used to it. It's been 32. We've turned into Browns fans, Bears fans around here. It's just, it's standard operation.
4: George is mad enough for everyone over there.
6: Oh, we got to go. The
4: train horn. Okay, I'm signing off live from Terrell.
6: Not that the Cowboys scored again. There's no way that could happen.
0: Fun fact, Terrell, Texas is where Jamie Foxx is from. Fun fact for you guys from EA. The Musers every weekday from 6 to 9 a.m. Up next here on the Ticket Top 10, The Invasion. Talk about that Cowboys defense being very, very bad.
11: But let's talk about this Dallas Cowboys defense. They allow a season-high 419 yards to the Tampa Bay Buccaneers. That was 103 yards more than Tampa had gained in any of their first four games of the season. And I thought this stat was nuts. Dallas has now allowed at least 375 yards in all five games this season, which is tied for the eighth longest streak to begin a season in NFL history and the longest streak to begin a season in Cowboys history. Mm. So just when we thought, well, it can't be as bad as it was a year ago, well, apparently it can be.
12: It is, yes. Yeah, man, it's just... The eyeball test is not good for this defense. You look up and you only see 24 points given up, and Tampa did that to themselves with a ton of penalties going forward on fourth down and one, not being able to get a yard. Could have been 27, could have been 31, which would make everyone go nuts if you see that Tampa Bay team getting a 30. But the disappointing thing about it is that you are counting on your highest paid secondary member, Deron Bland, and there were so many times on 3rd and 21 he loses his footing. On the 64-yard pass down the field, he loses his footing. On the play where Jalen Daniels just threw the ball right to him, and he made a good play to get in position. It hits him right in the hands, and he drops it for a pick six. Those things just add up to this defense not being able to consistently make stops. And when they do, in the first half and only give up 7 points, you look up and it's just 10-7.
11: Right.
12: So, man, while in spurts, and we've seen that pretty much the entire year, well, the last couple of weeks, because against Houston, what did we say? Man, they did just enough, had just enough stops for the Cowboys to score and get the win. And then in Baltimore, man, they had a couple of good plays against Derrick Henry as he was trying to get those fourth downs or the 1 yard, and they made a couple of stops, just enough to put the offense in position to win this game, all the things that we've been saying. And last night, it felt like that thing should have gotten to 40. A better team would have put up 40 points against that defense last night.
11: Easily.
12: That was, it has to be, and I think you do have to take into account that it's Jalen Daniels in his second ever start in the NFL, first on the road, first in primetime television like that, and to have that first drive go that many plays for that many yards and take that much time off the clock as he's on the bench afterwards with a huge smile on his face. Man, this is easy. Come on now. I thought this was going to be a little difficult because they shortened this playbook so much for him to say, don't go out there and mess it up. And they tried, and the Cowboys couldn't take advantage of it. It's maddening when you think about it because of all the expectations that were put on this season with the hiring of Christian Parker and just the cleaning out of the defense to bring the players in. I said on the postgame show last night, man, you may go out there and see Caleb Downs make a play or miss a play, and then he takes his helmet off and it's Donovan Wilson underneath it instead of Caleb Downs. You're seeing some of the same things happening this year with different people that you brought in to cut out on those mistakes.
13: And they can't do anything good. They don't take the ball away. As we know, that's now three straight games without a takeaway, only two on the year. They still don't have an interception, and Tampa was a team that had turned it over in every single game coming into this.
12: Nine going into the game.
13: They have the highest passer rating against of any team in the league, and even last night with the 110, that only dropped them. The Cowboys through five games are allowing a passer rating of 120.5. The next closest team is the Cardinals at 114.9. And then the Dolphins at 110. So it's
12: you
13: way
12: are the
13: past
12: company
13: those.
12: You keep also. Right. Look at those teams.
13: Yes.
12: Yeah.
13: So you look at them. You look at completion percentage against. Only the Dolphins and the Titans allow a higher completion percentage against.
12: What do those two teams have in common?
13: They suck.
12: They haven't won a game.
13: Right. The Cowboys are allowing 72% completion against. Only five sacks. Now, they did get one last night, but you look at the sacks, man, and all the other teams below them. Of course, every other team has only played four games. The Dolphins, Eagles, and Chiefs all have four sacks, and the Giants have three. That could easily change. We'll see where the Dallas Cowboys are after this week. They have the worst rush defense in the NFL. They are allowing 168.4 yards per game. Only two teams are allowing over 147. The Panthers are the other one. And they are allowing 5.1 yards per attempt. Only two teams, the Raiders and the Panthers, are allowing more defensively. They do nothing well at all defensively. Nothing. They can't pressure the passer. They don't take the ball away. They can't stop the run. And they allow you to complete whatever you want down the field with multiple explosives per game.
12: And especially with the time in the pocket. And we always say it starts up front, and it does. And you got the one sack last night. And they had another one taken away from a penalty, so they would have gotten two if that wasn't the case. But, man, there are a couple of times where Jalen Daniels has so much time to sit back. And even though he held the ball way too long last night, there are a few instances where that – was fine, and that was fine for him because he can go through his progressions because that dude was a one-stop shop for getting the ball out because if his first look wasn't there, he wanted to tuck that thing in and take off. And it was – you can go to the instances of the third and 21, I think, sticks out for a lot of people, and it sticks out for me because as soon as they lined up in it, we were watching the game in the conference room, and I was like, I hate this defense.
13: Yes.
12: I hate the sticks defense because – A, you're just rushing four, you're dropping seven, and then when you need to only give up 20 yards to get a fourth down, your last line of defense is back at 23, 24 yards down the field. Yeah, that's all they need.
13: Right, yeah.
12: I just never, ever understand that, man. And a lot of defenses will do that, and it blows me away to see you got them in the position of third and 21 playing your defense. Why not continue to do the same thing?
13: It's incredible, man. I don't understand it either, especially knowing that you're not going to get pressure on the quarterback.
12: Right.
13: You don't get pressure on the quarterback, and that's what you put out there. It just it makes no sense. And I don't know how you fix it. Now, maybe Joey Porter Jr., when he's healthy and can play, maybe that does something differently. But then you look at the plays when he was out there against the Texans, and C.J. Stroud still had all day.
12: Right.
13: And we mentioned this, and you can say this over and over again. I don't care if Deion Sanders is on the field. He eliminates one guy. If you have a quarterback standing back in the pocket who has 5 seconds to stand back there and make plays, the other receivers are going to get open.
12: Right, right.
13: Eventually, and they're going to move the ball down the field. They do nothing well at all. And through five games, because we do this with players, and maybe it's unfair because rookies, and you look at it, and through five games is Malachi Lawrence a bust. Nobody would say that because we don't have a great enough sample size. But, man, right now through five games of the season, it's all we got. This Christian Parker hire has been a disaster. Now, it can change. It can fix. Maybe they get some health back. Maybe they start to do some things a little bit differently. But he's a rookie. It's like a first-round draft pick. He is a rookie who is learning on the fly how to call defensive plays in the NFL.
0: How did we all fall for that bad defense? Good God. Good God. Anyways, The Invasion, you can catch them every weekday from 9 a.m. to 1 p.m. here on The Ticket. I'm EA, and coming up next here on The Ticket Top 10, it's The Hardline. And they also look into the coach and blame game from last night. Who's at fault? 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
4: 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This is the Ticket Top 10. I'm your host, EA. And coming up next here on the Ticket Top 10, the Sweet Spot talks NIT break. But first, the Hardline has to find out who to blame on the coaching staff.
5: So, you want to talk Zach here for a sec?
6: Okay.
5: Okay. I thought, you know, the numbers were staggering about the lack of success they had against the Blitz when we've said it forever.
6: Yes.
5: That you can't blitz Dak Prescott. You just can't. He'll figure out a way to make you pay. And guess what? In the end, they never really got it. They got into a little bit of rhythm there on the 99.5-yard drive. And then the ensuing drive, of course, that ended in the tip ball.
6: By the time
5: Jake Ferguson, but
6: by the time they got a little bit of a beat on things,
5: it's too late.
6: Then CeeDee Lamb's not in the game, and Pickens looks like he might have hurt himself a little bit.
5: By the way, do we have an update on CeeDee at all? Because that's a quad. And
7: said it was a quad bruise. He said it would be fine.
5: He'll be fine. Okay.
8: Okay. A bruise is not a pull.
6: Like he did keep running out there.
5: He played.
8: Yeah, he tried.
5: But you couldn't have guessed in a million years that after last week's game that CeeDee Lamb would, you know, have as few catches, 2 yards, 9 targets. Can't remember how many the targets were, but nobody could have guessed that. And again, you know, you credit Tampa, but Dak was off early.
6: Yes.
5: And
6: the throws were not where they need to be, and he missed that big touchdown to CeeDee Lamb.
5: Yeah.
6: And he would normally hit that.
5: Right. And, you know, that's the thing about all quarterbacks miss throws. It doesn't matter who you are. But when the Cowboys do it, it seems like that there's just so much more that surrounds it. And when you have an offense that almost needs to be perfect, you know, Tampa scores 24 points, should have been 27, could have been 31 easily if they would have gotten a foot. And there's your 30-point barrier. And so to keep having to play that way, to keep having to have games where, you know, you got to be perfect. It's so unfair, but it's the reality of Cowboys football right now. And so when he has a game where he takes a couple of steps back, there was that one throw to CD in the first half when he got flushed out of the pocket and kind of buried it in the dirt 20 yards in front of CD, where it looked like if he just put a little air underneath
6: that's it. That's the touchdown.
5: Okay, that's what you're talking about? Okay, yeah.
6: That's the touchdown he missed.
5: Yeah, that was weird from Dak. So,
8: but I know you talked about the third quarter, but just the middle two quarters.
6: Yes.
8: The fact that they went punt, punt, punt, field goal, halftime, interception, fumble, turnover on downs.
6: Yeah, brutal.
8: That you can't have that when you are the unit that's supposed to carry this whole team.
6: Yeah, and that's I would say this is Dak's worst game of the season. But I would also say there was so much bad about this game across the board that, yeah, he shares in the blame. There's no doubt. I would like to see the game without two interceptions going off receivers that should have caught them and should have extended those drives. So I'm not in any way trying to, you know, be a defense lawyer for Prescott. He is going to have some games that aren't as good as the other ones, and last night was no exception. And he would like to see that offense bail out that type of performance. But once they start, Once they start turning the ball over, it is so over because there's almost no chance the defense can ever cancel out those turnovers by getting the ball back. They just
8: yet no. They did force a three and out after the touchdown in the fourth.
6: Yes. They get a few stops. They just can't get the ball. I don't know. Where are you at on the 2-point conversion decision?
5: I mean, I get it. I feel like that, you know, we've seen it enough now to where I understand the rationale behind it. I don't agree with it.
8: I don't agree with it at all.
5: I don't agree with it in this situation. I understand it if you're doing it, but in the context, if you put everything together last night, it doesn't make sense to me. Because
8: I understand that the analytics say that it gives you a better chance to win the game because you're trying to win it in regulation. But you're making it that much harder on yourself just to get to overtime.
5: And see,
8: because you're having to convert one of two 2-point conversions at the very least.
5: Well, and CD was hurt. And I think that changes the math. Like, I get it. You're confident in your offense and we're the best and la, la, la. But you're not the best and you weren't the best for the majority of that night. And then you're missing your biggest weapon on the outside or on the inside, depending on what you do with him. And I just think that that was reckless. And I also think that when you're down like that and you're fighting from behind and you're scratching and fighting and clawing and you just go 99 yards and that you're setting yourself up for failure at that moment. Like, I just think it's
8: play
5: time
8: for overtime.
5: I think it's time and place. And I just didn't agree with the time nor the place.
6: I would say it smells of desperation to try it. I would say I've seen the math. I've taken the course. I understand the concepts. And I understand it does increase your probability of winning slightly. But it also smells of desperation. And the type of thing you might do if you're a 10-point underdog and you're trying to steal a victory, if you're at home and you're a favorite and you think of yourself as the biggest favorite of
5: the week in the NFL.
6: Yeah, that's really not for me, and I got to tell you, the second they tried it, I fully expected, because it's the Cowboys, that the way this game will end is they will score what appears to be a game-tying touchdown. They will need a 2-point conversion. That will fail, and that will make the decision all the worse. Now, we've seen it work. In fact, I've seen it work a couple times. Green Bay does it. Philadelphia does it. Detroit does it. So those are sort of the three teams that have really leaned into analytics over the years. I don't know what the Rams' thought is on this. But the more cutting-edge teams, and this is not a new concept. What's weird is every time it's tried, it's like
5: you get the text from friends.
6: We
5: like,
6: get
5: what's going
6: everybody
5: on?
6: Asking why are teams doing this. And it's been kind of happening for almost a decade in the NFL. All that said, I get the idea that it's probably something you only want to do if you are purely in desperation mode. And I just thought,
5: you can't rubber stamp it any time and every time, I don't think. No, there's got to be some sort of nuance and feel. And I just felt that the feel of that was weird.
8: Yeah, you're robbing yourself of momentum. You just marched all the way down the field. And you have reasserted yourself in this game after they left the door wide open for you
5: right.
8: by not
5: they
8: kicking
5: blew
8: the
5: it.
8: Field goal.
5: They made a coaching blunder. They let you back in the game. And then it's like, not that you took yourself completely out of it, but you made it a hell of a lot harder. And sure, if it works, it works. But it didn't.
6: I would say that leads us to our other conversation, which is, since we declared the honeymoon over
5: 2 weeks ago.
6: 2 weeks ago, are we getting to the point where Brian Schottenheimer and Christian Parker are already approaching a hot seat?
8: I can't imagine that Jerry would demonstrate such little patience.
7: You know who you could blame? You know the guy at the top of the pyramid? You know, the guy with his first name Jerry, last name... Anyways, the Heartline every weekday from 3 to 7 p.m., up next here, the sweet spot. Go with their NIT break. Who's going to take home the vaunted award?
0: Thank you, Sean. We have 6 candidates this week. As usual, we will vote after we're done, and you will notice a theme, either technical problems or why today doesn't suck.
5: Nice.
9: Excellent.
0: There's even a double turkey in there. Starting with candidate number 1 here, Speaking of a technical problem, this is Ole Opex, who has been nominated and won before. This was last Friday during the big boy e-break. They were trying to get through the segment, and all of a sudden things went haywire.
9: Candidate number three, we've said for a long time, when this guy talks, you just imagine if a bear could speak, he would sound like EA. And we may need a translator here. I think I know what he's saying, but he said it so fast it really confused everybody.
5: It's your fault, because they needed the youth of America. And you guys are like, yeah, Jerry, yeah.
10: We just want to see fights, okay?
5: I know. I know.
10: We saw plenty.
11: We want to watch Limp Bizkit and Jerry Springer.
6: Uh-huh. See pregnancy tests live on TV.
9: Oh, no. We having technical difficulties?
10: Did we just lose the computer?
12: Couldn't hear that one.
9: Froze on us. Well, it was playing, but it was playing at a low level.
12: Once again.
9: I can't turn off my microphone now, and I can't control my headphones.
12: Wow, I can't turn off my microphone either.
13: We have anything from the control room?
12: How weird. Are we being hacked
10: this is
12: by
10: the
12: AI?
10: AI has finally decided that now is the time.
9: Take down the ticket.
10: And they're going to force us to stay on the air. So we won't even be able to eat or leave the studio.
9: That's pretty wild that we have an e-break of epic proportions during the e-break.
10: Yeah.
0: So just a big mess there during the actual e-break.
14: Okay, so what exactly happened? Ham, was this a board issue or a power issue?
15: Yes, I think it's both, because Tyler told me that both shut down. And then it slowly rebooted during the segment.
14: Ah.
16: Yeah.
14: Okay.
16: This is it's like a Cowboys defense. It's not just one thing. It's it's not the play caller there. It wasn't Tyler. Tyler was doing his job.
14: It's a multifaceted problem.
16: Messed up. Yes.
14: Jeez.
16: Including a bad pass rush. Sorry, no more Cowboys talk for me. I'm done. Last one.
0: All right. There is candidate number one here. We will say OpEx to put a name on there. Candidate number two here is our ticker man, Lando, who has been moved from his home into the studio. Yesterday, we were talking about the upcoming concert that I'm going to be going to, and for just 5 minutes, Lando couldn't let me believe that I'm a real person.
14: So you've never been to a festival, clearly.
0: No.
14: So I'm guessing, Lando, you've been to many. I've been to my share back in the day. And you're catching it at a great time, because October 24th, you're going to get excellent weather, because most of the festivals here in Texas is happening in the heat of the summer, and it's a beating. Sunshine.
17: And I would have suggested getting a GA Plus ticket so you have a place to go and sit down, but you don't need that.
13: Way to go, Lando.
14: I mean,
13: way to state the obvious.
14: We're trying to help Justin in this moment, maybe give him some pointers, and you're just...
17: Okay,
14: knocking them
17: here's
14: down.
17: My suggestion as well. Hey, Clutch is on the bill, and that is, they're one of the greatest live bands I've ever
13: Did you
17: seen.
13: You say Crutch?
17: Clutch.
13: Oh.
0: I'm performing?
14: Didn't you do a Clutch song at Time Wasters?
17: I did,
14: years
17: yeah.
14: Back?
17: Yeah, Quick Death in Texas.
14: Heck yeah.
17: Sorry to bring the room down.
14: So.
0: That's your job here, Lando. You have one job, bud. Good drops in there, at least.
14: But. Yeah, we did get good drops from that.
16: Yeah, I was going to tell you to pay more money to sit down, but you know,
0: you're
16: you
0: always
16: meet
0: sitting,
16: that problem.
0: You know?
17: Sorry to bring the room down.
0: Yeah, you little sedentary bitch.
14: I'm also sorry.
0: Sitting there. Well, at least you didn't bring the room down. Either way, Lando, you are candidate number two. Candidate three, four, five, and six are all from Why Today Doesn't Suck. Starting with line four guy, who is not often nominated, but when we get the occasional line four guy joke, sometimes apparently he's underwater. P1 Leonard would like to wish Dr. Nikki Piglet Crystallis a happy Dirk birthday. The Musers are her leaders, requesting the most Oink. Inappropriate but radio acceptable line four guy joke, followed by a Dirk take that with you.
18: Mm-hmm. Well, a guy goes into a lot.

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2: Jesse
6: that
2: Eisenberg.
6: Cannot be proven.
2: 43.
7: Don't just burst out and say that, Mino.
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2: Sour boobs.
7: Can't take Mino to dinner.
2: I saw her boobs and I saw her boobs.
6: The fat born, guy that wears a headband?
2: Born and stay now dead.
4: Sour boobs.
8: Just helping Ham out there with a nice little drop.
9: That might be the new drop of the week. I feel like we're going to get plenty
8: I'm proud
9: of run.
8: I'm proud of that one.
9: That's going to have a good shelf life.
2: Yeah, it's going to be great. Any hag that I bring up and why it isn't stuck now, you will have seen her naked.
8: Yes. And I don't know if it's just me, but when I hear Kate Winslet, I think of Titanic.
2: Yeah.
8: And I think of a certain scene or two.
9: Was that the first set you've seen on,
8: absolutely.
9: On film?
8: Absolutely. Okay. It was.
2: But now, when I go, Susan Boyle, 62 today.
4: Yep. Sour boobs.
2: Oh. Didn't know that was out there.
8: Oh, Robo Mino.
2: Robo Mino, you are candidate number 4 here. Candidate number 5 is One Ham. This was also last Friday when you guys were on remote at Despy's, I believe. And
8: Despy's.
2: Ham, sometimes the intro gets him.
8: Sweet spot on a Friday. We are partying at Desperado's, the original location on Greenville in Dallas. And at 3 o'clock, it's Casey Hamsepcion.
10: Thank you, Mono. Eatsy's Market and Bakery brings you Monto the
9: Hold on.
8: Take 2.
10: Monto the Magnificent. Good Lord.
2: You almost call me the McNugget.
11: Can't get ahead of yourself.
8: Monto the McNugget.
11: Can't get ahead of yourself.
2: So we get funny ham Monto noise, and then did you hear the way Dave laughed through that?
8: Yeah.
2: It was really weird. I'm just going to play that part again.
8: Yeah, let's get it one more time.
10: Thank you, Mono. Eatsy's Market and Bakery brings you Monto the Magnificent.
9: It's like you can hear your tongue swelling up, double its size at the very end of that.
10: It he always feels like that when I talk.
9: Is he can't spit it out.
2: Oh, no.
8: And he trailed off.
9: Yeah.
8: But then he, blah, blah, blah, blah.
2: Yeah, it's never good, when you turn into Junior Soprano and just start
9: you just
2: going,
9: go Dale Hansen.
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3: The Cowboys will play the Green Bay Packers on Sunday Night Football, a week from Sunday. The Philadelphia Eagles will be without five prominent players ahead of their matchup with the Jaguars in London. Two of their players are Devontae Smith and Saquon Barkley, both dealing with hamstring injuries. Currently right now in the WNBA playoffs, the semifinal game three between the Atlanta Dream and the New York Liberty is tied right now with 3 minutes left in the third quarter, both at 60. And Hall of Fame tight end coach Mike Ditka, Hall of Fame tight end and coach Mike Ditka died today at the age of 86, a five-time All-Pro tight end for the Bears, for the Cowboys, and, of course, the Eagles. Mike Ditka took the 85 Bears to the Super Bowl championship. He coached the Bears from 82 to 92. He also coached the Saints from 97 to 99 and was also an assistant coach under Tom Landry for the Cowboys from 73 to 81. That's your Ticket Ticker. 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
3: You are listening to The Ticket Top 10. I'm your host, EA, and coming up here on the next segment, The Invasion tries just the sip once again on a Friday. But first, the Musers talk about the Cowboys' loss and how it was a total failure.
6: We'll try to figure out what we saw last night. The 0-4 Buccaneers, with an incredibly inexperienced, undrafted quarterback, rookie, came in here, massive underdogs, and completely manhandled the Cowboys in every phase. They kept the ball for 40 minutes. The Cowboys had it for 20. Tampa Bay imposed their will on offense, even with that quarterback. On defense, they had the Cowboys and Dak Prescott off balance all night. They even won the special teams battle. Now, they tried to sabotage themselves with Todd Bowles' decision to go for it instead of kick the field goal in the fourth quarter, with 14 penalties for 92 yards on Tampa Bay. All of that conspiring against Tampa, but they still beat the Cowboys 24-16, and it felt like they were ahead by 30. Like, it felt insurmountable almost all night. I picked, like a lot of people, a Cowboys blowout.
7: It was my triple.
6: And, yeah, I mean, everybody was picking 35-10, 31-8.
7: Not everybody.
8: You didn't say squat.
6: But I should have picked a Buccaneers blowout. It was arguably the worst Cowboys game we have seen in a very long time. And do you know what that is saying? All the terrible games. Think of all the embarrassing games last year. Minnesota, Arizona, Chicago. Just teams that made the Cowboys look like a high school team. And what we saw last night might be the worst.
8: It really may. And the assignment was, you know, difficult, but the Buccaneers were playing under the same set of circumstances. The only thing different, I hate international trips and I hate Thursday night football, and the Cowboys had that dished out to them twice in 3 weeks.
6: But the Buccaneers don't want to hear that because they didn't have their starting quarterback.
8: Didn't have their starting quarterback. It all evens out. And, yeah, Schottenheimer was right. They didn't coach and they didn't play. I'll put some of this on the coaches for the lack of a game plan from the defensive side. You're not going to try to heat up a rookie undrafted quarterback and take your chances on one-on-one coverage. And, by the way, that's no worse than, of course, Deron Bland may fall down like he did on the 62-yarder that he gave up. But that's no risk, no more risky than the Cowboys playing zone. That's how you give up a third and 21 last night. Every team goes up and down in the NFL, and you'll have games that even if you have a great defense, they may not have a great night. Same thing goes for offense. But you cannot – you can't throw out a performance like that because you've already blown a game in Brazil and you weren't ready to play opening night. So that's three games now that you've been tripped up. I'm not saying they should have won all three of those games, but they were certainly there. Last night, you were – that's not too much to ask. It's a short week, but, man, you're about to be rewarded with about a week and a half off. You better have a great game plan. That's just so – it's like I said earlier, there's about twice a year when – I don't think I'm the only one, but so many people in town just get so angry with this team because we see it year after year. Yes, it happens all the time in the NFL, but last night was truly Cowboys.
6: I brought this up during the Pigskin panel, and I think it needs to be brought up again because I really think there's something to it. I think the Cowboys are now paying for having what I think might be the most inexperienced coaching staff in the NFL in terms of coaches who are in their current role, having no experience at that role. Because I put so much of this on the coaches this season. The Giants game, they were incredibly unprepared to play. Their season opener, I don't know how...
8: Been getting ready for the Giants for 2 months.
6: Yeah. I don't know how you're that unprepared for a season opener. The Brazil meltdown at the end of the Ravens game. And then last night, Brian Schottenheimer has 1 year experience as a head coach. He looks like he doesn't know which end is up this year. For example, last night, the Cowboys had the opportunity in a game that was 14-10 at this point, I believe. No, I take it back. This was even earlier. The score was 7-7. They had the ball at the Tampa Bay 47, could have tried a 64-yard field goal, and Shoddy didn't. Okay, fine.
8: I was kind of relieved.
6: We were all kind of relieved. But keep in mind, 5 days earlier, Shoddy tried a 65-yard field goal after having one blocked on natural grass. I'm sorry. This was in the Houston game. Yeah. After having one blocked, they got one blocked in both those games. Having one blocked, and do you know what he said after the game? He said, I tried that because I have faith in my guy.
8: I trust him. Trust my guy.
6: So are you telling us now 5 days later you no longer trust your guy? Because that was 64 yards.
8: Yeah, maybe so he's just changed. I don't know.
6: I don't think he knows which end is up, and I think he is controlled by the media and fan narrative. He even says that in press conferences. Well, yeah, I know everybody's upset with this, and we're not going to do this again. And I know everybody wants us to do this, so we're going to do – that's the last thing I want my head coach doing is reacting to the fans and the media.
8: Yeah, if so, that's your deal, stick to it, I guess. I don't know.
6: I think he's lost. And he doesn't have anybody on his staff with any experience. Clayton Adams has 1 year as an offensive coordinator and not even a play caller. Christian Parker has no experience as a defensive coordinator. Even last year, as bad as they were, at the very least, Shoddy had Matt Eberflus, who's been a coach for a long time and a head coach, to kind of bounce stuff off. Before that, he had Mike McCarthy when he was McCarthy's coordinator. This is, I believe, the most inexperienced coaching staff in the NFL, and the team looks like it. They play like they're not coached.
8: Yeah, it's the downside of no one wanted a recycled defensive coordinator. Mm-hmm. I don't want the same names brought up. But this is the downside of it. If you take a guy who's never done it before and – it's only week five. You have to say by the end of the year, maybe the system will be in place and guys will get healthy.
6: We said that last year.
8: And they'll play better. I'm really afraid it's going to get worse just because with each passing week, teams now see what the Cowboys try to do defensively, and they can't do it. And it's like, how do you want to beat them? Yeah, they may stop the run several times, but if you have a running back like Bucky Irving, keep trying it. Who knows? He may break a 70-something yarder, which he did last night. If you want to expose them for a very soft secondary and a pass rush that never seems to get there, go ahead. Convert a 3rd and 21. I'm afraid it's going to get worse. Or just be like last year where you're playing, with one side of the ball, and when that one side of the ball doesn't have a good night like last night, you have no chance to win. I was going through this morning because I'd not heard this stat before, and Matt McLaren threw it out in the postgame show. Did you hear him say what the Cowboys' record is under Brian Schottenheimer when they don't score 30?
6: 1-10?
8: Yeah.
6: Yeah.
8: 1-10?
6: Yeah.
8: That's ridiculous.
6: And that was Jalen Daniels that was in complete control against the Cowboys defense last night.
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9: You know, these Cowboys segments are a little depressing a day after a major loss like that. Well, the Musers, every weekday morning from 6 to 9 a.m. Next on the Ticket Top 10, let's move over to the Invasion as they get our spirits up with a little Just a Sip.
10: So before we crack open a couple of these, I want to give a shout-out to Bankhead Brewing.
9: Oh, Bankhead.
10: Happy 10th anniversary. They made it to 10. Their 10th anniversary is this weekend. They started, of course, the original spot there in Rowlett, in downtown Rowlett. They got that secondary location now in Farmers Branch right there off 35. It's usually the one I go to. It's not too far from where I live. So CR took over as their head brewer a few months back, and he's been doing great stuff. So congrats to that team over there at Bankhead Brewing.
9: Do they have to do the Bankhead Bounce to get into Bankhead Brewing?
10: How's that work?
9: The Bankhead Bounce.
10: Is that how it looks?
9: Yeah, man.
10: That looks like a fun little move.
9: I'm saying. Okay. If you have to do that to walk in, I think that would be great. They should have a sign there. You know, you should have some of the teams. You have to do this. That's the wobble, Ham.
10: Okay.
9: It's a different song. I'm sorry. Go ahead.
10: No. I've never heard of that before. What song does it go to?
9: The Bankhead Bounce.
10: Can you sing it?
9: Nope.
10: Oh. All right. So happy 8th anniversary to Cowtown Brewing over in Fort Worth. And Cowtown, probably shouldn't admit this, but it's the closest brewery to my son's school. So I stop in there sometimes when I've got to wait out traffic. I just kind of swing by Cowtown and grab a lager or two over there. So happy anniversary to those breweries. But one thing I wanted to do today is we've got a local brewery from right down the road. Since we're in Terrell, the closest brewery to Terrell is Forney Brewing Company, which, of course, is in Forney, which we had to drive through Forney to get to Terrell right here off Highway 80. And my buddy Eric brought us this big growler of beer. And I just mentioned this, but we do have a Sippin' on the Road episode that we filmed there about a month ago. So check that out because it's really cool. It's a lot of fun. So Eric brought us his Oktoberfest, and this is a Marzen.
9: He was a brewer. Again,
10: a lot of breweries doing these style of beers, and so most Oktoberfest, well, not most, all of them, you're either a Fest beer or a Marzen. And so the Marzen is going to be a little bit more of that darker amber color, a little bit sweeter, and this is a fantastic version of an Oktoberfest. Light, easy drinking, but with really good flavor. It's really kind of a great beer as we transition into fall.
9: Now that is very flavorful.
10: Oh, that's good. Yeah, that is good. Yeah. Yeah, I like that.
9: Really good.
10: Yes. Good job, man. You did it. Awesome.
9: Are you talking about me because I took the sip or?
10: Yeah, I like that.
9: Okay.
10: You see, you get that little bit of sweetness on there?
9: Yeah, no. It is.
10: But light on the mouth. That's really nicely done. So, good job. That's Forney Brewing Company with their Oktoberfest, and you can pick that up over at his brewery there. It's right in downtown Forney. Very cool spot. And what's funny, you got to go see this episode because they do food there as well. And Eric, I've known Eric for a long time, and so he brings out a burger, and he goes, I think our burgers are really, really good. And I was like, oh, okay. And I'm thinking like, yeah, I'm sure they are. Man, I'm not kidding you. I took a bite into this burger. And I still don't know what they put. I don't know if it's like a sauce or something they put in the meat. It's one of the best burgers I've ever had. Like, I was blown away. And he's so much so that after we were done filming, he goes, "Man, you were acting really well. Like, that was a crazy good part." I was like, "It is a crazy, like, it's really
11: what about bread?
10: Like, amazingly good." So, yeah, check that out on Sippin' on the Road. So one thing I wanted to do today, so that's local, right down the road. So our other two breweries we're going to do, with Texas OU, I thought, let's do a brewery from Austin.
12: Okay.
10: And they don't have breweries from Norman that are distributed here, but Oklahoma City's close enough.
12: Okay.
10: So we're going to do one from Oklahoma City.
12: Well, how about that? Which one are you going to do first?
10: Well, it is Texas OU.
12: Okay. All
10: so
12: right.
10: So let's start with Live Oak Brewing from Austin. And Live Oak, if you're ever traveling to Austin, it's probably the closest brewery to the airport. It's really close to the Austin airport that's out there. And Live Oak is known for doing lagers. They do really good lagers. They have a phenomenal Hefeweizen. But, man, if you get out to Live Oak, if you get a chance to try their pre-prohibition Pilsner, it's elite. It's absolutely incredible. But today we are going to do their version of an Oktoberfest. And theirs is a fest beer. So you get to kind of see the two different styles of what a Marzen is. And you can just tell from the pour that Marzen was a little bit more of an amber color.
12: Right.
10: And this is a little bit more of a golden color. It's a lighter style that doesn't have quite the sweetness that you'll get from a Marzen. 5.8%.
12: Oh, it sure doesn't.
10: But this is more what they started serving at the Munich Oktoberfest celebration now, which is a lighter style than the Marzen.
12: I feel like quote-unquote beer drinkers may like this a little bit better because it kind of sticks with you more. The first one goes down way smoother, and it is a little bit sweeter.
10: Yeah, the first one's definitely sweeter.
12: Yes.
10: But this is a really good, again, within that umbrella of Oktoberfest, the two different styles, Marzen to me is just so much different than a fest beer. That's a good fest beer. That's a really good example of what a fest beer should be. But, man, Live Oak is one of the OG goat breweries down there in Austin, and so many really good breweries. And if you ever get a chance and you're down there, you got Meanwhile, you got Pint House, you've got, man, there's just so many that you, AGBG, so many breweries down there in Austin that are doing some good stuff now. But Live Oak's been down there for a while doing a good job. So that is Live Oak from Austin.
12: Are there like a insane amount of Oktoberfest beers that's out there?
10: Yes. Right now, this time of the year, because the Oktoberfest celebration is basically through this week.
12: Right.
10: And so normally it's like the last couple of weeks of September into the first week of October. So you start seeing these in the market now in August. And, yeah, a lot of breweries are doing them because they're light beers that have a really good flavor on them that don't just blow your palate away, which
12: right.
10: is nice. But this next one is from Oklahoma City. And this is
12: Prairie. You know what?
10: Artisan Ales.
12: With the can, that looks like that's going to be right up my alley.
10: Yeah, probably so.
12: And this right is up my alley.
10: So this is a brewery who does that Skittles beer that you love so
12: okay,
10: much.
12: Okay, all
10: and
12: right.
10: That did that, the Swedish Fish beer that we had, and the Sour Patch Kids beer. So Prairie does, they're known for two things. Prairie is known for pastry stouts and for candy sour beers.
12: Okay.
10: And so this is a rainbow sherbet beer that should taste like rainbow sherbet. But as you might imagine, it's a sour ale with rainbow sherbet flavor, right? So that's what you're looking for. So these are just way different styles. And you might like this one a little bit better because it's going to be sweeter, of course, and have kind of a – man, that smells sour, though.
12: It does.
10: That smells – almost smells like a Smartie in a glass. You know those little candy Smarties?
12: Okay. Yeah, no, it does. It does smell like that. All right.
10: But Oklahoma City is a really cool beer town, too, if you ever get up there. Prairie's fantastic.
12: It feels like the lighter version of the Skittles beer.
10: Yeah, I feel – that tastes like Smarties to me. I don't personally care for that, but
12: that's good. If you don't have to like everything that you put out there.
10: No, but it's again, I can say that, but it's brewed, it's what they tell you it is. That is a rainbow sherbet sour.
12: It feels like it's going to be a little sweeter than what it was. And if it were, I think I would like it a little bit more, but it does. You know what? That you are right. It does leave the Smarties type of feel because it's a little chalky as far as the Smarties
10: yeah,
12: go.
10: Yes, that's
12: and
10: how
12: then
10: I
12: that's
10: got
12: a,
10: it. Yeah.
12: That's a little chalky feel. So, yeah, no, I can definitely see that.
10: Yeah,
12: it looks like it's going to be something that I would jump all over, but that one definitely is behind the Skittles and the Sweetest Fish
10: oh,
12: and
10: easily.
12: Some of the other ones that we
10: easily,
12: had.
10: Yeah, but there you go from Oklahoma City. And
12: well, that means Texas is going to win the game.
10: It does. The Texas beers were better than the Oklahoma City
12: That's
10: beer.
12: Right.
10: So there you have it for today. We had the Forney Brewing Company Oktoberfest, the Marzen-style Oktoberfest, and you can go and get that. The only place that those beers are available is in Forney at the brewery. But, man, I'm telling you, it's a really good place with really good beer, and the food is phenomenal. So if you make that trek out from Dallas, I think you'll really enjoy checking out Forney Brewing Company. The Live Oak Oktoberfest from down in Austin, which is the fest beer style. And I picked this up locally. I can't remember where I got it, but I got it at a store around here. So you can find their beers around. And in Prairie, Artisan Ales from Oklahoma City with that Rainbow Sherbet Sour Ale. Also, Prairie distributes down here. So you can find like the Sour Patch Kids beer and the Skittles beer from time to time. You'll find those around here as well. But check those out. And as always, please do follow us on Sippin' on the Road. If you'll subscribe to the channel, that would be awesome. And if you want to see what we were sampling today and follow along with our beer journeys, you can find me on Instagram. It's easy. It's just my last name, at McLaren. But it's the fair warning, as always, that 90% of my pictures are just pictures of beer. Although I was posting pictures when we had people in studio. I tried to post more pictures of me, but with you and someone else.
12: Okay, well, how about that?
10: I try to not just post pictures of beer, but then I always forget, and I just post pictures of beer.
12: Hey, do what you need to do. I need to post in general. how about that? We can start by doing
10: all
12: that.
10: Right, so there you go.
9: You know what? 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I'm EA, and coming up here next on The Ticket Top 10, the Hardline has a little Friday fun. 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

0: This segment brought to you by Reliant Air Conditioning and Wellborn Garage. Some ACC action underway tonight as Louisville takes on Florida State. A close one early on, but right now Louisville has taken a huge lead, 28-14 behind their quarterback, Lincoln Kindholt. He runs it in for a 3-yard scamper and then a 1-yard scamper, and now makes it 28-14. Florida State has the ball with 4 minutes left in the third quarter. Over in the WNBA semifinal action, game three between the Atlanta Dream and the New York Liberty. Right now, the Atlanta Dream leads 73-71 with 4:55 left in the fourth quarter. 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
0: I'm EA, and this is the Ticket Top 10, replaying the best moments of the Ticket's broadcast day. Coming up on the show, the sweet spot looks at Christian Parker, and maybe he's a little bit over his head with this job. But first, the Hardline has a little Friday fun.
2: One of the things that threw me for a massive loop last night was whenever they showed Jalen Daniels' mom. And
3: he's not going to let this go.
2: I can't. Do we have numbers on how old she is? Because Jalen Daniels played college for 6 years, which it's got to make him 24. She looks 28. Like, she looked so young. Shockingly young.
4: She is 43.
2: Dude, she looks amazing. So she had him when she was 18 or whatever, which is fine. I'm going to allow it.
3: It sounds like you're...
2: It worked out.
3: Okay, I'm going to let this go.
2: But unfortunately, like Dave said earlier in the show, you know this is like her first big game on primetime, just like it was with her son, because... when they know that she's there, they're going to find her on camera, and she had the giant tub of nachos.
4: Yes, she had the stadium nachos, and she was mowing through them.
2: Yeah, she was. And Donovan brought this up. That one time, the Mavericks gave Donovan and Twiggy 2 tickets to sit, like, right by the bench. This was years and years ago. And... so it was one of those seats where the waiters would come down there and they'd be like, what do you want? And you would tell them, and it was just, they just bring you food. Like, it's all free.
3: Yeah.
2: And so Donovan's like, well, I'm going to get a hot dog and some popcorn. And she's like, no, don't do it. Because you're going to be on TV. And she goes, God forbid the TV catches me mowing down a giant chili dog. Right? It's like every girl's worst nightmare. Well, every time they showed Jalen Daniels' mom, she was eating. And it was just, you know, she didn't know. She didn't look and see. But then the way that Al Michaels describes.
3: Boy, and they kept going back to her.
2: Over and over, dude.
4: They were trying to catch her when she was not eating.
2: Well, listen to the remark that Al Michaels makes about her.
5: There's Rashawn Gary. Here comes 92. And he almost looks like a ho-hum, no problem. Instead of losing yards or throwing it away, why don't I pick up a few yards? Go, go, go. That's too good.
6: I had a wonderful night enjoying the groceries, watching her little boy having a tremendous night. In the pocket.
2: Groceries?
3: What does that even mean, bro?
2: Now you picture her like with 2 giant paper bags next to her, and she's just shoving her hand in there and digging out whatever meats and sauces and everything else. Groceries?
6: Having a wonderful night enjoying the groceries.
4: God, I heard that, and I did perk up a little bit. You know, it reminded me, have you seen this, Bob, as much as you go to Stars games, the Snackwards cam?
3: Yeah, that's honestly exactly what I was just thinking.
2: That's a dirty trick.
4: It is such a dirty trick where they get people in the crowd eating, but then they play it backwards so it looks like they're regurgitating nachos.
2: It's so weird. It's so gross.
4: It's so gross.
3: It's so gross and yet captivating.
2: Yes. Because it doesn't really make sense in your brain. Like, you watch it and you're like, no, it's all there.
4: Especially when they're going in on a cheesesteak and they're doing like three different bites all in one.
2: That's new.
3: Right? Relatively, yeah.
2: Like the last couple of years.
3: Yeah, it's certainly the great-grandchild of Kiss Cam. They had to keep coming up with different ways to feature fans.
4: It is a dirty trick, and they definitely did Jalen Daniels' mom dirty.
3: It's like every girl's nightmare is to be caught by the snack words. Is it snack words?
2: Yeah. I think so, yeah.
4: Yeah, snack words.
2: Snack words. So cheap. And then, of course, Al Michaels
3: just
2: has...
3: trying to get the giant sausage.
2: God. Al Michaels has done approximately 60 Cowboy games, and he is 60 for 60 on the art.
6: Come to the stadium. It's more than a football game.
3: Oh, more than
6: they
3: a football game.
6: They have museum-quality art. You've got 99 works of art by 66 artists, 20 of which are site-specific commissions. Gene Jones, Jerry's wife, very much behind. And there she is. The Joneses have been married 63 years, and Gene wants to make, she always wanted to make this like everybody's home.
7: Yeah, she's done a great job at that.
6: Fantastic.
4: Yeah. Sounds like he's got that committed to memory.
2: And you know what? Yes, she wants to make it just like home.
4: Just
2: like everyone
4: that
2: goes in to their home to see art commissioned by
4: giant murals and marble floors
2: that cost millions and millions of dollars. And I still have not met the one human being, one,
4: that has ever noticed any of it,
2: that has gone there and walked out and said, "Did you guys see the art today?"
3: Yeah.
2: Or are they bitching about Siobhan Revell? Nobody ever mentions it, ever. But they do. All right, let's come back.
3: That's enough to just make you want to
2: walk away. It's another layer.
3: Just walk quietly into the ocean and just keep walking.
4: Just remember, all of those pieces of art were commissioned as a, "Please, baby, don't leave me."
2: Right.
3: Look, I'll give you a sky.
2: Yeah, you got a yacht, you got a sky mirror, you got art, you got everything.
0: I love nachos. That's the best thing I got out of that segment. All I heard was nachos, nachos, nachos. The Hardline 5.0, every weekday from 3 to 7 p.m. Next here on the Ticket Top 10, let's go back to the sweet spot as they have a little debate over whether or not Christian Parker is a little over his head. 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
5: 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But first, the Sweet Spot debates Christian Parker and whether or not he's a little over his head.
6: It's the Sweet Spot's big damn deed of the day.
7: I think it was... But...
8: Sponsor?
9: DFW Security.
8: Thank you, Ham. Let's continue to talk coaching. Let's talk defense.
10: Yes.
8: And I want to start there with Christian Parker. And we have a five-game sample now, which isn't the biggest in the world, but it is a 17-game season. And you look at this defense and you look at Christian Parker, and I'll raise my hand and I'll say I think we all thought this was a good hire because it's something new. We like the vibes. And I'll say this about Christian Parker and the same thing about Brian Schottenheimer, because I think we can say a lot of the same stuff about both of these dudes. I think Christian Parker's a really good guy. I think Brian Schottenheimer, a really good guy. I think the players like him. But I have to ask Christian Parker, what is he good at? What does he bring to the table with this defense?
10: Well, you assume, because he was a defensive backs coach at a few stops, that maybe that would be the strong point. And you didn't have Joey Porter Jr. to take away the boundary last night. And you let an undrafted rookie quarterback, Jalen Daniels, go, I mean, a 110 quarterback rating. That's awful. He went 19 of 25. And you knew he would make some plays with his legs. That's
8: sure.
10: That's part of it. But this secondary was out of position. And I think it comes down to lack of ability. It feels like Deron Bland has regressed big time. Obviously, when you don't have Porter out there, that makes the secondary weaker. But when it's 3rd and 21 and you drop everybody back at the sticks, that's inviting Tampa to have an easy throw and make one play, make one guy miss, and they have a first down. That's inexcusable in that moment. And I understand he hasn't been doing this that long. You cannot have that be a thing.
8: This is just, like, this is a trend on 3rd and longs. Like,
10: yes.
8: Quarters defense, like, you're letting people get past you. And, like, it's embarrassing, which is the theme of the day, which I'm sure we'll talk about a lot of that later. But just where you rehaul this defense over the offseason, where last year Eberflus was the DC, he was kind of neutered going into the year trading Micah. You had linebackers that weren't NFL linebackers. You had a bad defense. Your plan this offseason was to improve the defense. You brought in a new defensive coordinator. You spent premium draft picks on defense. You signed a safety from Arizona that was a good safety.
10: Yeah, good safety.
8: You focused on this defense. You took some shots, like even just rotational guys. But the people you brought in have been just as bad as the defense was last year. And with Christian Parker, like, you look at everyone on this defense, the people that were here last year, the people that came from other stops, and I ask, who is having a better season than the year prior? They've all regressed.
10: Well,
8: Deron Bland has regressed a ton.
10: And again, if you just focus on the secondary aspect of this, and I understand there's injuries. You have Jalen Thompson out on IR. You didn't have Porter last night. But Savon Revelle's in his second year. And again, he had one camp with Christian Parker. But when you have an illegal contact penalty that keeps a drive going on that
8: on a
10: epic,
8: passing play when he's out of bounds.
10: Yes, on that epic opening drive by Tampa, and you have Deron Bland who had wiped out a sack with his own penalty on that opening drive. You just you can't have that. And I understand you don't have a lot of good depth options right now. We don't want to see Amir Speed out there. We don't want to see Elijah Clark having to be on the back end at safety. But at the same time, you need to see some of these younger corners, or one that got paid a lot of money, you need to see them be decent.
8: Yeah.
10: And I think a lot of that falls on Christian Parker. I do think there are things that are out of his control, like a pass rush that
8: I think that's
10: can't get home. But honestly, you can affect that by blitzing more. They only blitzed seven times last night. That is a quarterback who was undrafted. Granted, he made a lot of college starts, and he had that experience under his belt. But he was going into a hostile environment, maybe the biggest atmosphere he's ever played in on the road in his quarterback life, and you only blitzed him seven times. Mm-hmm. I understand when the scheme works, you get home with four, but nothing of the first five games of the season says this team can get home. And when they were applying pressure, they weren't finishing the job. You know, they had, what, one sack last night?
8: Yes.
10: And it was a combo sack between Isaraku and, was it Malachi, I believe?
8: Yeah, and it was like 10-15 seconds in the pocket.
10: And because Jalen was holding the ball too long, and that's – you weren't taking advantage of that inexperience back there by dialing up more pressure. Hell, we always invite teams to pressure Dak, and Tampa did it last night, and it threw him off his game. You could easily do that with a guy making his first road start in the NFL.
8: I think you nailed it right there, is – you need to know where your shortcomings are. And on defense, it's a lot of areas. And I think you start with the pass rush, because that is, in 2026 NFL, that's the most important thing you need to have. And you need to, if there's a weakness, you need to be able to disguise that. Yeah. And if that's with a blitz or whatever, and enter the other side of the ball. Like, we knew the Buccaneers have a, you know, some shortcomings because they have a rookie quarterback. They knew what they could do. Like, good teams will be able to get, they'll be able to hide their weaknesses a little bit better. And Christian Parker's, his defense, it's just glaring. Like, the pass rush is bad, and I know I knock Von Miller a lot. He's another dude that's just, he needs to be cut. Like, he played 10 snaps last night. He's taken a jersey away from James Houston. I don't know how great James Houston is, but he can rush the passer.
10: I believe James Houston was second on your team in sacks last season, and he was inactive last night.
8: And Von Miller played 10 snaps, and he's been...
5: Is Christian Parker Matt Eberflus 2.0? Who knows? But the sweet spot is every weekday from 1 to 3 p.m. I'm Nick. Up next here on the Ticket Top 10, let's go to the hard line as we talk to the greatness that is Barry Switzer.
3: Is our old friend, the last man to lead the Cowboys to an NFC Championship game and a Super Bowl. 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
9: All right.
11: Hello, Corby. Let me tell you something. Corby, I do come to Dallas, but I hide out at a bar. Little Joe Washington and I find a little quiet bar, and we watch the game from there, and we just enjoy it or not enjoy it. So, you know, well, I don't have to walk across that damn parade ground. I did it one time with Little Joe. It took me an hour and a half to get across through the damn 500,000 people out there. Then I got in the stadium, another 100,000 people pouring over. It took us 2.5 hours to get over there. You know, I'm accommodating to everybody. You know, they want a picture and autograph. I've always tried to accommodate people. And but anyway, it was a baton death march for us. And Joe didn't know what I meant when I said baton death march. What are you talking about? I said, I know a little World War II history. You know? We just sit in a bar, and I'm not telling you which one it is, but we always make plans.
3: You are going to drive down?
11: Well, I'm already here in Dallas. I'm sitting here in Dallas right now.
3: Oh, okay, okay. I thought you had a deal with OG&E this afternoon.
11: I do, but see, how the hell am I going to drive down and do it as if I'm not already here?
3: Okay.
11: You know, it takes 3 hours to drive down.
3: All right.
11: Hello, Corby.
3: Well, let me know where you are, and, maybe we can...
11: You were smarter when we did the TV show back in the 80s after I left. Remember, we used to do the best 20 minutes of football on the radio. No, it was the best show on radio, I believe.
3: Yeah.
11: Don't you remember that? We won. They never gave me an award. I heard you got one, but I never got anything done. I didn't get a damn, a royalty or a payment or anything. But anyway, I enjoyed it because I did it with you, and it was fun. And
3: exactly.
11: You know what? The cuss words I said today, You go on TV today, it's unbelievable what they say today. I'm totally, I said, I got my ass in trouble when I say that back those days.
3: Well, we were counting them back then. We were counting. I'm doing good, buddy. I'm doing very good. Yeah, we were counting.
11: I'm doing pretty good for 89. I'm 89 years old, and I wish to hell I wasn't, but I am. And I'm getting around, but I'm pretty good for it.
3: Yeah.
11: As long as my mind stays the way it is, I'll be going to continue to be here and do your show with you.
3: Keep kicking ass. That's all we ask. I was talking to you yesterday.
11: I've been an only guy on the radio

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2: Be like when they shift Joe up from the high back into that slot, the split inside. And he said, I don't need any help. I can handle that. He said, okay. Well, come game day, little Joe Washington, they shift him up. Joe Washington go down the damn field. They throw option route to him. The damn guy couldn't cover him. He come over to ask Joe. He said, Joe, what can I do? What are you going to do? And Joe looked. He came over to Pruitt and said, what can I do? What are we going to do? He said, I tell you what you do. You take it like a man. He couldn't cover his ass. They went down. They won the Super Bowl with that team. But it's great to be around those guys. I was around Pruitt the other night, and Joe Washington, he was out for a golf match we have and the golf tournament we have and all. And I took him to dinner and just sit there and talk about old times. Anybody want to thank Greg Pruitt, just go on YouTube. Greg Pruitt.
3: And no, it's all out there.
2: He was Barry Sanders before there was a Barry Sanders, I promise you.
4: Barry Switzer. And, yes, I did try to get as many cuss words out of that segment as possible, but who knows what's going to happen when you have the great Switzer on board with you. 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

0: 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Some ACC college football action right now as Louisville's dominated Florida State 35-14. They have scored 5 rushing touchdowns, including 2 by their quarterback, Lincoln Kindholz. 12:50 left in the fourth quarter. Florida State has the ball to try to respond. Other scores in college football tonight: number 20th ranked Iowa on the road against Washington. They lead early on right now 13-0. Washington State leads 6-0 over Utah State. In Wyoming, faces off against San Jose State. San Jose State leads that 7-3. The Atlanta Dream has now defeated the New York Liberty 85-83. They'll move on in game 3 of, they won the series 3-0. They will move on. And currently right now, the Golden State Valkyries and Aces are going at each other. The Aces lead early on 19-16. That's your Ticket Ticker on EA on Sports Radio 96.7 at 1310. The Ticket. Welcome back, folks, to the Ticket Top 10. I'm your host, E.A. Azad, and we finally arrived to our final segment brought to you by Gillespie's Tavern. It's a Friday, so it's none other than the Musers with the E-Break of the Week. Let's listen.
1: I always get this name wrong. Is it
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2: Yep.
1: Okay. He is up because we just looked at a really funny video right before we came back on the air, and it made me sound like Porky Pig.
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5: Cowboys win it in Houston, and we're talking about it this morning. Gordo has Muse in the...
1: sorry.
2: Wow.
1: Sound like Porky Pig there for a second.
2: Jeez.
5: You all right? Muse in the news, yeah, I think so.
2: You sound a little drunk this morning. You're awfully giggly.
1: We just heard something really funny. We'll hear it at the end of the show. It's really funny. Gordo has Muse in the news coming up here. 7:15. Yeah, we just watched the video of that dude in Florida taking the call about the running back not getting.
2: Oh yeah.
1: And he said he was going to turn the. He was going to turn the phone call over to the campus police.
2: So refer it.
1: Refer it to the campus police.
2: Because the caller called in and mentioned a vulgar word.
1: Yes.
2: And that is against the law? I don't know.
1: Somehow that made me sound like Porky Pig, and you're right, it did sound like I was under the influence there.
2: Yes.
1: All right, there is me as candidate number one. Candidate number two. Wouldn't you say the hard line has just dominated the E-Break this year?
2: Yeah.
1: Between Bob, Corby, and Dave. It's just been an incredible performance. Well, they were out at Rally House this week. And this sounds like about, and this is during Why Today Doesn't Suck. It sounds like about 6 guys sitting around just smoking weed. And it sounds like Bob took the most recent rip when he said this about Arkansas.
6: Pretty much every hat that's ever been made for any team is here.
2: Really,
7: Santa Claus wearing a Texas Longhorns sweatshirt.
2: What?
8: Blow out the smoke there.
9: Boy, look at all the Arkansas.
8: Look at all the Arkansas.
6: What?
9: Look at all the Arkansas gear.
2: Oh. Whooping.
8: It was real confusing. It
6: said
8: lines.
6: It's real confusing.
10: Look at all the
8: Arkansas. It's called the natural state.
11: It's Arkansas as far as the eye can see.
6: Well, we're in Texas.
12: That's on the new travel visit Arkansas commercial.
8: That's what happened when Bob ate Corby's pot apple. Didn't realize.
9: Well,
8: anyway, there it goes.
1: Well, anyway, Bob says, man, there's no bigger dog pile than when Bob fumbles, is there?
2: Oh, yeah. They love when he's down on the ground kicking him and head stomping him.
1: Poor Bob. But, drop by Rally House, and when you get a chance, and look at all the Arkansas that may be out there. There is Bob as candidate number two. Candidate number three, also from the hard line. What a year Corby has had. Well, he's back. He called Chevy Chase something, but then put it next to another phrase that made everybody laugh.
8: Chevy Chase is 83 today.
13: A-hole, but man.
8: A-hole, but man.
14: Yeah.
10: You seem to have to pigeonhole.
0: Mr. Davidson.
8: Is that a plane?
0: How many films
8: was that guy in?
11: Is that a bird?
0: We're sorry.
2: No. Buttman.
11: Able Buttman.
0: We're happy to report, Mr. Davidson, your license plate request has been granted.
12: Is that Captain Underpants' sidekick?
13: A-hole, but man, nobody was funnier in the 80s. Not A-hole Butt Man.
11: Please save me, A-hole Butt Man.
13: That's the worst Marvel character of all time.
8: That's very South Park.
11: I know the Avengers have been falling on hard times.
13: I mean, he's right there with Captain Doodoo. Like, that's his sidekick.
10: Overrated.
1: Oh, man. Yeah, that would not be a good Marvel character. And it's funny that he put those two things together to make him, Corby, candidate number three. So, is it me? Is it that dare Bob? Or Corby? 888-888-787-1310. Hi, you're on the ticket. Who wins the emergency break of the week?
2: Hello?
14: Hello?
1: Hello?
14: This is Charlie Axel. Hi, son.
1: Yeah?
14: I didn't win my last golf tournament, so I have to sleep in a dog cage and eat saltines until my next tournament.
1: Okay, who wins?
2: And you still got more stick. Hold on, George.
14: My mom. Elin.
1: No.
2: Yeah.
1: Thank you.
14: The wonderful supple matriarch of a woman that never got to breastfeed me because my father would tear me off her while I was nursing, and he would yell, "Well, still good for champions with 15 majors, you saw Pete Peter." Her number two looks like a number three. I vote for three.
1: Wow. Okay. There you go. Get that vote.
2: Had a short time
1: to get
2: there.
1: Don't think it was worth it. Hey, you're on the ticket. Who wins the e-break?
15: Yes, I'd like to vote for Bob's Butthole.
1: Okay.
13: Wow.
1: Kind of a mixture there, but we'll give it to Bob since he said Bob. Hi, you're on the ticket. Who wins? Okay.
2: All right.
1: All right. Hello? You're on Ticket Radio. Who wins the e-break?
16: This is the no-bid P1. I'm going to vote for number three. Thank you.
1: Thank you. Right there, folks.
12: You should vote every
1: week. That's how you do it. Right there. Hey, you're on the ticket. Who wins the e-break?
16: Break. A-hole Butt Man.
1: Okay. Man. Thank you. Thank you very much.
11: Everybody's shell-shocked after that Cowboys game.
1: They don't know what to say. They don't know what to think. Hello, you're on the ticket, America's favorite radio station.
17: Okay, let's vote for Blazed Bob Sturm and Hooter Brown.
1: Okay, thank you. Hello, you're on the ticket. Who wins e-break?
18: Corby's 40 and split.
1: Okay, thank you. Hey, ticket caller, you are on the air. Who wins the e-break?
2: There's Del Young.
1: Del Young calling. He's been calling a lot lately.
2: Georgie's friend from elementary school.
1: Elementary school, yeah. He just would call out Wiener.
2: His answer to every question was Wiener.
1: And that's when he'd get sent down to the principal's office.
2: And he would go without protest.
1: Didn't care.
2: He was prepared for his fate.
1: Didn't care about nothing. Hey, you're on the ticket. Who wins the e-break?
2: Hey, it's Mark.
19: Hello?
2: Robinson. Uh-oh.
1: Yeah, hello?
19: Hello? It's
2: Who's
19: me.
2: This?
1: Who's you?
19: It's Senior A-hole Buttman.
1: Okay.
11: It's Corby. Huh?
1: Well, ladies and gentlemen, at least we got a win on that.
2: Jeez.
1: Corby wins the e-break again.
11: Chevy Chase is 83 today.
13: A-hole Buttman.
11: A-hole butt man.
10: You seem to have to pigeonhole.
0: Mr. Davidson.
8: How many
0: Davidson.
8: Films was that guy in?
11: Is that a bird?
0: We're sorry.
2: A-hole butt man.
11: A-hole butt man.
0: We're happy to report, Mr. Davidson, your license plate request has been granted.
12: Is that Captain Underpants' sidekick?
13: A-hole. But man, nobody was funnier in the 80s. Not A-hole Butt Man.
11: Please save me, A-hole Butt Man.
13: That's the worst Marvel character of all time.
2: That's very South Park.
8: I know the Avengers have been falling on hard times.
13: I mean, he's right there with Captain Doodoo. Like, that's his sidekick.
20: Overrated.
1: What a year it's been for Corby. How many now?
2: That is number 104. The bad superhero character has him 6 behind Gordon on the all-time list.
1: Dang. Okay. Corby catching up.
0: Well, folks, that's going to do for us tonight here on the Ticket Top 10. I'm so glad you guys got to listen to me. My name's E.A. Azad, always filling in for the great Jay King. 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Thank you so much. Let's have some fun. 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

0: I mean, just go in. Okay, great. So I go in. You know, I know a lot of people there because I started there as production assistant. So I'm talking to some people and everything else. And I'm sitting down, and I'm in, like, the fifth row. And it just so happens there had been a conversation about people doing radio interviews and not getting paid for them yet. And like, what do you mean? It was like, you know, guys that we have on all the time, like Rick Bucher and different people and John Paul Morosi, you know, you get paid to come on and talk with us for 15 minutes. And it was just a whole thing with like, yeah, ESPN, I haven't gotten my check in a while. Just, I think one of those things, a couple of people were talking about how, yeah, they haven't paid me yet. I did a bunch of hits and I haven't done it. They haven't paid me yet. And Ditka wasn't a part of this, right? Ditka, this is just other people walking around, other talent just saying, yeah, I don't know what it is. Maybe something happened in payroll. I got to make a phone call. Okay. So we're sitting watching, and then one of the guys, one of the radio producers, comes up to the room, and he opens a door and comes in, and everybody's watching. It's a real relaxed atmosphere, and he goes, Coach, to Ditka. He goes, hey, coming to grab you. I got you in radio to come on in about 10 minutes. And Ditka's sitting there with his arms folded, right? He's just sitting there with his arms folded, and he says really loud. He goes, all right, I'll do it this last time. But I'm never going to do it again because I haven't been paid once. And I've been doing this since the beginning of the year. And you haven't paid me once. And I'm going, wow. I'm like, oh, this is Ditka's, you know, I don't know if he heard the story or whatever. But I feel like he's standing up for everybody that hasn't gotten paid yet. And I feel bad for this producer because he's just been told, hey, come up and grab Ditka. Okay, great. I'm going to go to Mike Ditka. And Ditka says, and I'll do it this one time, but I'm not doing it because I haven't gotten paid. But I'll do this one last segment, and then that's it. And everybody in the room is just silent. And we're just like, oh, what's going to happen now? What's going to happen now? And then this is where the story gets to the best part. The producer just sits there, nods his head, and he goes, Coach, I actually got you for two segments here per the agreement. It's two segments. And I said, do you want to get thrown out a window? He's going to throw you out a window.
1: Thermometer head, yes, the red in the face. Yeah.
0: And it was like all of us dove under the desks. Like, okay, come on, forget it. This is awful. And Ditka just nodded his head, and he grabbed his jacket, and he got up and walked out. And I could not believe that. But you know what? I asked a few days later, and I said, hey, whatever happened to that thing a few days ago about people not getting paid? He goes, oh, no, I think they're all getting paid now. I was like, look at Ditka. Look at Ditka standing up for everybody. Now, I'm sure he was also mad that he hadn't gotten paid yet. But, you know, he probably heard a little bit of that conversation. And says, but he just barks right at that kid. And then when he comes back and says, I actually got you for two segments, Coach. I'm like, oh, my God, this is – oh, my God. Oh, my goodness. Oh, my God, you're going to get flattened. Like, Ditka's going to be Wilbur Marshall, and you're going to be Eric Dickerson. Oh, my, this is going to be awful for you. But that's what Ditka was. All of a sudden, just silent, not saying anything, and then, bam, he had that big line right there. That was fantastic.
1: Yeah. Well, I mean, that speaks to who he was, though. I mean, because you look at the Gridiron Greats, which is where my best Ditka story comes, where he's dancing along to Jamie Foxx singing Blame It on the Alcohol at an event. But for the Gridiron Greats, he became the face of that fund to try to help the veteran ball players, you know, get some cash and get some medical assistance and all of that. There were a lot of players involved and a lot of coaches, but that was the biggest name and the loudest voice on behalf of them. So it doesn't surprise me at all that you say he's also the guy that made sure everybody got their per diem for doing a radio spot.
0: It was fantastic. I'm never going to do it again. Because I haven't been paid see once.
1: You could just see the face, too, where he's still chomping on his gum at about 45 chews a minute.
0: Oh,
1: and then he
0: fantastic.
1: Gets up with the full coat and the whole thing. And you mentioned Berman before, just to wrap it before we move on to football weekend. The Berman tribute that went up today for Ditka is about as good as it gets. So
0: yeah,
1: the reminder
0: awesome
1: of Boomer in his wheelhouse, and to where while it hurts, it's that big community hug. Because in Chicago, I know a buddy of mine went to a bar tonight and said every third person was either wearing one of those sweater vests or something with Ditka's logo or number on it. Mm.
0: We'll continue to remember the coach throughout the show tonight. Well, of course, we got to hear his Take Me Out to the Ball Game. Jason Smith, Mike Harmon, live from the Fox Sports Radio studios. But coming up next, we get into a big hot take coming off of the biggest story the last 24 hours in the NFL. And we'll preview the game of the week, the Niners and the Seahawks. Mm-hmm. Can the Niners finally prove they're for real? That's next. Jason and Mike Fox.

0: touchdown, Mike Ditka.
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11: This is the show that has two crows and a cup of Joe.
22: Who is Joe?
11: LeVar Arrington, Brady Quinn, and Jonas Knox.
23: Tony Petitti, the Big Ten commissioner, was talking yesterday about, you know, a bunch of different things. One of the things that he did point out, because the Big Ten and the early schedule, which I would argue there hasn't been a lot of marquee games just across the board. Texas, Ohio State was one of them, but there's, you know, it's not like we've had these great matchups to start off the year.
24: Oklahoma, Michigan looked like one. Obviously, the teams have turned out to not be as good. So,
23: but there's people that have pointed out maybe Indiana's schedule to start off the year, you know, not great. I think that's been discussed on this show. Tony did say in regards to the Big Ten schedule, that the season is going to start way better than it does moving forward. We're committed to that. We get the 2014 playoff. You're going to see many more competitive games scheduled. We don't need to say we'll do it. We actually commit to doing it and working. So that is something to where it does open up the door with the expansion that you are going to get teams that are going to be willing to risk playing better games.
24: But we all understand what's being debated right now is the SEC is saying they want to have 10 games versus Power 4 opponents in writing, like as a part of this expansion to 24 teams football playoff to allow there to be more similar scheduling, which I'm not really sure why you wouldn't do that if you're the Big Ten. I really don't get as to why that is. Maybe you have a team like Indiana who pushes back, who's...
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20: 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This rivalry, of course, needs no introduction. The undefeated 49ers, Super Bowl champion Seahawks. No bigger stage to settle it than this one. Don't worry, you can catch every can't-miss play before it becomes a highlight. 49ers Seahawks live Sunday on Fox 1. And this,
22: a little disappointed like, you didn't do a full run, Jason, as Mean Gene Okerlund there.
20: Come on in,
22: come
20: if you
22: on
20: would.
22: In if you will.
20: Sunday, February 17th, Madison Square Garden. Oh, yeah. But this is the game of the week, right? This is where maybe very hesitantly I will give the 49ers credit coming and being, okay, maybe they're a little bit better than I thought if they win this game. But so far, they've done what they're supposed to do, right? They've won the games. They're talented, but they're skill position players. We've said it from the beginning. They're all really old. See me week 10 if this is going on. And while the Niners are playing really good right now and Brock Purdy is playing terrific, right? This seems like this is going to be a close game. Nope. Brock Purdy's MVP case takes a big hit for this week. He will be pressured. He will turn the ball over. The Seahawks defense is and has been a bad matchup for him. San Francisco was too injured. They're losing guys. Everywhere you look, they're losing guys. I think John Taylor is playing wide receiver this week. Seahawks have the horses. They're at home. I don't even see this as an either-way thing. Like, oh, I could see this when the Seahawks by a field goal. Like, this should be Seattle comfortable. This should be Seattle by double digits when this is all said and done. And it's going to be a game where, wow, Brock Purdy gets a reminder. Not every week is going to be 285 yards and a couple of touchdowns. Like, this is where the champs really dig in. These are games the Seahawks, as a Super Bowl champion, that you get up for in your year defending your title, right? Sometimes, hey, it's a little bit harder to get up for things. Sometimes you have flat weeks when you're coming off winning a title. No, these are the weeks you get up for. This is going to be the Seahawks. This is going to be the Seahawks big.
22: Seahawks still trying to find their consistency, right? Since Sam Darnold gets back under center, the run game has been a mishmash of trying to go full Voltron until they get Charbonnet back But you got a little bit of Emmanuel Wilson last week, ran the ball with authority. Again, the Packers looking, going, we let that guy out of the room, and we kept these guys. Why? But you're looking at a squad, particularly when you get to Purdy against McDonald, is where it gets kind of interesting, right? 2-3 record, team only averaging about 16 points per game. And one of the key stats, and when you hear this on all your pregame shows, remember, 6.6 yards per pass attempt. Okay, cool. Touchdown to interception ratio 6-5. Passer ratings down at like 86 as contrasted to the brilliance across the board. Look, that secondary can get after it. There's no question about it. In this game, I think when we get to week 10 or 11, we'll see who's still standing as part of the rumble with Brock Purdy. But I'm going to take them to go win this game on the road. 45.5, your total. Seahawks, a field goal favorite. There's still just enough of these old, ancient bodies cobbled together to get one here and get after Sam Darnold.
20: Oh, you're just saying, can you give me one more week? Can you steal time for one more day? And I'd be okay with that if it wasn't the Seahawks. You know what? If I haven't seen the Seahawks do certain things to Brock Purdy over the past couple of years,
22: sure.
20: I can't believe the guy even wants to go out there and play quarterback against him. And I it's one of those weeks. If they were playing the Eagles, I would say, yep, the Eagles have a lot of bad things going on. They're not as good as we thought. If they were playing any of the other struggling teams we thought they were good, that were 2-2, and you're shaking your head going, what's going on here? Or a team playing without a starting quarterback. But this is a game where the Seahawks remind everybody, you know, we're the champs. And there's a reason why we're the champs and the 49ers aren't. And yet maybe we're going to hasten their aging a little bit. Like maybe they age a lot on Sunday, like Dorian Gray. Like they just age so much in the picture. The 49ers picture pregame, 49ers picture postgame. Whoa, that's a lot of aging.
22: Yeah, that's, I know a lot of folks were assigned to read that book in high school. I don't think they did, Jason. So I don't think they saw a movie adaptation.
20: No, you had to read Picture of Dorian Gray. I think everybody did.
22: No, but that's the joke, is I think a lot of folks got assigned it, and they said, can I do a different book? And they went back and did the biography of Mickey Mantle again.
20: I will say this. I think at least four times I did the baseball life of Sandy Koufax. From like second grade on, and when I was in sixth grade, I couldn't find the book, and I'm like, "Where's my Sandy Koufax book?" My mom goes, "I threw it away because I can't have you do another book report on the baseball life of Sandy Koufax." I go, "Yeah, but mom, I get hundreds on them." You got to do a different book. Like, oh, okay.
22: And the problem is the way you presented that, I thought that you were having this conversation with the librarian. What happened to my Sandy Koufax?
20: Where's my book? No, I got it.
22: We realized that on the calendar it was your time of year to check it out, so we took it out of circulation.
20: No, I got it as a gift. And look, I read. I read all the time. And, and when I was young, I was reading. I read a lot of sports books. Now I don't read as many sports books, which is kind of weird. But I used to read. You know, I used to read all the time. And that's what's kind of a little upset at my mom. I go, you know, I read all these other books. You know, I'm in the middle of reading Bourne Supremacy right now, right? I mean, like, I'm 10 years old. I'm reading Bourne Supremacy. No. Can't do another book report on the baseball life of Sandy Koufax. And I was like, oh, man. But at least for a long time, not anymore, because it was a long time ago. There was a time where if there was some sort of jeopardy with facts about Sandy Koufax's life, like I would have wiped up the floor with everybody.
22: You might know more about Sandy Koufax than Sandy Koufax. I mean, or Dodger historians. I mean, come on. The man sitting up there on stage. Hey, Sandy, you remember this? No. Well, according to this, it happened in 1966.
20: Yeah, I mean, really, like if they did something like, okay. This was the player who showed Sandy Koufax. So it's beep. Who is Joe Black? I'll take Sandy Koufax history for 500. Wait, what? Yeah, let's go. This is the color sweater Sandy Koufax. Beep. It was a red sweater he put on to go show the Dodgers the swelling in his elbow had come down and he could pitch again. I'll take Sandy Koufax clothes for 900. Play. Like that's what I could have done with Sandy Koufax. That's what I could have done.
22: It's a little problematic, and somewhere he felt a twinge.
20: Yeah. Oh, yeah. Wow, this guy knows a lot about me.
22: A little bit of obsessive there, my friend.
20: I don't know about obsessive. I think maybe just a little bit.
22: Lazy?
20: There's
22: you were
20: worse
22: like the
20: people.
22: Lazy Yankees going
20: there's worse
22: back
20: people
22: to that
20: to read
22: book
20: about.
22: Again.
20: What am I going to do? I mean, come on. I can't. I was too young for it. Here's a biography of Mookie Wilson. Like, who's that guy? He plays his leadoff for the Mets. You mean the guy that just came up from Tidewater last year? Yeah, Mookie Wilson. My book. He's got a book on his life. No, I just know a lot about him. I can write something. Just whatever you want. It's all good.
22: See, you'd write that book about Mookie Wilson now. By the way, you know, I'm out here in beautiful Poughkeepsie, New York. I'd be remiss if I didn't at least take a moment to acknowledge the beauty and chaos that I witnessed earlier today. A lot of it having to do with your Knicks.
0: Oh,
22: there was
0: a guy on the
22: train, I was taking an Amtrak, like two seats away from me, full Knicks suit.
0: Yeah. Yeah.
22: And his wife or girlfriend, full Knicks, full on dining cocktail dress. Like they were going out on the town.
0: It's a Knicks party, man. It's a Knicks party. It's a Knicks eyes wide shut. No, it's a Knicks
22: party. Well, no, that was the Comic-Con people I saw walking around the Amtrak. Because I counted at least 10 leather cat women outfits.
0: Okay, now look, now let me say
22: full display, baby. Come on now.
0: Let me say this before we get to Steve DeSager. Okay, yes, big story today in the NBA. It's everywhere. Karl Anthony Towns, Josh Hart, pausing negotiations with the Knicks. Neither of them able to come to agreement on a new contract. Karl Anthony Towns is really upset. He doesn't feel like he's being valued. He will take less money, but it's way less. And I've told you from the beginning, this is the big fear that James Dolan will decide, I don't need to pay anybody. I'll pay Brunson when he's up, but that's it. We won the title. I don't need to pay anybody again, right? Teams do this, right? I watched the Lakers do this after, hey, we're out of that run with Kobe winning. I'm not paying anybody. But don't you want to keep winning? Nope, we won a lot. We won three with Shaq. We went to three finals and won three and won two with Kobe. Yeah, no, we don't need to pay him. Like, I see James Dolan do. I'm not going to pay it. I'm not. Forget about second apron now. It's like, I'm just not going to pay these guys because I don't have to. But I will say this, that I think this is the right thing, because I never believe it when a team says, oh, we're pausing. I want to focus on the season. Okay, you're not focusing on anything. Your agent is going to call you when there's an update. Hey, I'm talking to the team. This is what's going on. It's not taking away from well, your preparation for the season if you negotiate a new contract. But
22: maybe you don't squeeze out
0: this.
22: That extra rep because you're sullen that they're not giving you the extra millions.
0: I haven't heard from my agent yet today. Let me say, nope, haven't heard. All right, so that's a load of crap. But what I do think is it's always good. Whenever I hear a story like this, I go, okay, you know what? This is a good thing. Whenever teams say and players say, we're taking a pause in contract negotiations, that's great because that means we're not getting anywhere, we're getting fed up with each other, and we just need a break. And there's no deadline for it, so let's get back at this with something new in a few weeks or whenever we want to do it. But if we keep going at it right now, the relationship's just going to get worse. You're going to have people asking for trades. They're going to people being all sullen, not playing well, and unhappy. And so if you pause negotiations for now, that's never a bad thing, right? Sometimes you got to let the temperature cool, then you can get back at things, right? Let's everybody be a bunch of Fonzies. We're all going to be a bunch of Fonzies. Everybody's going to be cool, and then we'll get back and negotiate. That's it.
22: And then we'll get back to fighting for those extra $40 million.
0: Yes.
22: Again, a reminder of all those ancillary benefits that have come with being part of the New York Knicks. And that's what James Dolan is banking on.
0: And that's one to grow on. Exit out by Fresca, exit Swollen Dome. Jason Smith, Mike Harmon, live from the Fox Sports Radio Studios. Time now to find out what's trending in the wide world of sports from special delivery Steve DeSager, who is counting down the days until game one. Of the Dodgers and the Brewers.
22: The Padres.
0: I almost said Padres because we talked about the Padres, but Steve-O, how you feeling?
1: Good. Let's just say good. That's a conclusion of good. The top-seeded Milwaukee Brewers are at home to start the NLCS. Sunday night on Fox TV, LA announced their starting pitcher for Game 1, Tarek Skubal, of course likely against Jacob Mizorowski. Cannot wait for that. Skubal 5-0 in his last five starts. Game 2 starter for LA will be Yoshinobu Yamamoto on Monday afternoon. The Cleveland Guardians will be starting pitcher Gavin Williams on Saturday. He just pitched the final inning last game. But the AL Division Series ends Saturday night with Cleveland hosting the White Sox. The road team has won all four games so far. The winner tomorrow goes to Tampa Bay to start the ALCS. The White Sox finished the regular season one game back in the AL Central behind Cleveland, so they're on the road tomorrow night. The Rays await, and I should add this stat, that not only are they top seed in the American League, when the Tampa Bay Rays out-homer their opponent in a game, record of 50-2 this year. As for college football, they've just gone to halftime on Fox TV. Complete domination in the rain by 20th-ranked Iowa, leading at Washington 27-3. The Washington Huskies as a team in the first half, 19 carries, 3 yards rushing, including the 5 sacks they have already suffered in this game. Louisville's up big. Cardinals were down 14-0 after the first quarter against Florida State. Louisville leads the Seminoles 44-20 with about 3 minutes to go. Washington State's late in the first half and leading its Pac-12 game at Utah State 16-3. Late first half in the Mountain West, San Jose State with a home lead of 7-6 against Wyoming. And at number 8, BYU, the late game has just started and they've just scored. Cougars 7-0 over Iowa State in the first 6 minutes or so. Ravens star quarterback Lamar Jackson with a sprained ankle is out for Sunday night at Atlanta. Two stars will be missing for the Eagles in the Sunday London game against Jacksonville, having missed practice all week. Running back Saquon Barkley and wide receiver Devontae Smith each out with hamstring injuries. Two Vikings wide receivers questionable for this weekend. Justin Jefferson with a bad ankle. Jordan Addison with a hamstring injury. Jets running back Breece Hall out again with a quad injury. Steelers wide receiver Michael Pittman could miss multiple weeks with a foot injury. Bears running back Kyle Manungai out with a toe injury. And yes, former Bears coach and player Mike Ditka passed away at the age of 86. NHL wins for Anaheim and Washington. And in the WNBA semis, Atlanta has completed a three-game sweep, winning at New York 85-83, 22 points for Angel Reese. Right now in Vegas, Las Vegas down 2-0, trying to stay alive and winning against Golden State 45-36. They are at the half. Back to you.
0: Thank you, Steve-O. Jason Smith, Mike Harmon, live from the Fox Sports Radio studios. You miss any of our show, don't forget, check out the podcast that goes up right after we get done here, about 10 minutes after the show is over. Just search our names, Jason Smith and Mike Harmon. 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Well, coming up next, a big day in college football tomorrow, and are there two huge upsets on the horizon? That's next. 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
21: The Yankee narrative today is, how long you been a Yankees fan? It's disgraceful. They need, like, Jeter to run the team, and Steinbrenner must be just rolling in his grave. 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
25: Well, hey, let me explain why, too. And this is courtesy of, well, I mean, anybody could pull up these stats, but my guy, the shot clock, you and the shot clock guy have the same hairdo. The guy on social media?
21: Today, I haven't.
25: You got that poofador going on.
26: He's that peacock.
25: Yo, they need to make changes, and the Rays are better. It's simple as that. 2018, lost to ALDS. 2019, lost to ALCS. 2020, lost to ALDS. 2021, Yankees lost a wild card. 2022, lost the ALCS. 2023, they missed the playoffs completely. 2024, they lost in the World Series to Danny G's Dodgers. 2025, lost the ALDS. 2026, lost the ALDS. And nothing has changed. Every Yankees fan predicted that this would happen. The only reason I thought it might be different this year is because of their pitching. Their pitching was so solid and healthy when they needed it. But their bats go cold, and they sort of choke and play under the pressures. And it's real. You know, I think you heard Jazz Chisholm talk about it afterward. He was a little bitter about not starting, but he actually went on to talk about how, you know, the boos don't hurt, but he doesn't see how it makes any sense. It's counterproductive when you should be rooting your players on. Fans are frustrated, man. You know, they haven't won since 2009.
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14: Sean Payton confirming that he will resume calling the offensive plays in the Mile High City. The Davis Webb experiment has been sent to the freezer. By taking over the play call, isn't Broncos coach Sean Payton essentially admitting that all the big fanfare this offseason, the offensive strategy changes, was a spectacular fail, a spectacular miscalculation? So Sean Payton hired the chef. He approved the menu. He bought the groceries. And now he's complaining the food tastes terrible. Well, Sean, you either screwed up the menu, you hired the wrong chef, or you bought the wrong groceries. The Broncos offense, out of 32 teams, ranks 27th in the NFL.
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26: Wow, same old Cowboys when you think about it. Tampa Bay comes in, undrafted quarterback, free agent. Now you have Dallas, who beefed up their defense to stop the run. That was priority number one and number two and number three in the offseason, the defense. We got the greatest offense in football. Now all we need to do is have a competitive defense. So they do have an offense capable of putting up points. But they only scored 16 last night. But the defense, equally capable of allowing points as well. And Thursday night, one word, embarrassing. The Cowboys gave up 419 yards to an undrafted rookie quarterback playing on the road in his second career start. Tough to win games that way.
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0: 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Hit the subscribe button, then tap the thumbs up icon, comment away, agree or disagree. Let us know what you think. Again, just search Jason Smith Show on YouTube and subscribe. We can put new videos up there for you all the time. Now, we got big NFL stuff coming up in a few minutes, and we'll continue to remember the legend. I mean, we use that word kind of loosely, the legend that is Mike Ditka. But look, tomorrow, big week in college football. We got Pete Futak joining us coming up later on in the show. And I'm starting to see now where we're going to start getting some upsets. We're going to start getting some big, some top 10 upsets. You're seeing where some of the teams are now. You know, we're getting 4 or 5 weeks in. We've seen a couple of upsets so far. I mean, look, Texas and Ohio State, look, you talk about two of the top teams. How much of an upset is that? We've had a couple of games where you've seen, you know, the number 6 team go down. But I think there's two upsets coming tomorrow, Mike. I think there's two upsets coming tomorrow. And one is coming from a team that this will be their biggest win in years. Their biggest signature win in years.
2: Okay.
0: UCLA is for real.
2: First of all,
0: I love the over in this game more than anything, right? You could put the over at 85 points. I'll say, yeah, give me the over. Bob Chesney has done an unbelievable job. You're going from the playoff. Yeah, is he going to do it at a high level? Oh, wow, no. He's a guy that translates to the next big level in college football.

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2: Against USC, both teams coming off a bye with the huge. The biggest thing for Oregon is, do you have any teeth defensively up front? Because UCLA is going to bludgeon you. Led by Wayne Knight. Hello, Newman. 5'7". So, you know, I mean, sentimental value for me as a fire plug of a man myself. So pretty exciting to watch him go to work. But the Oregon offense
3: doesn't... Every day he gets to the field, every day of his life, someone says to him, hello, Newman. You think there's one day he has lived where no one has said that to him?
2: No.
3: I don't think so. I think
2: professors.
3: Every time, yeah. Even if he has a darkness retreat where it's just him in a dark room by himself, the woodpeckers would find their way in and go, hello, Newman. Like, there's not been a day. There's not. It's the Cal Ripken of being hello, Newman.
2: Dude, you got Woody Woodpecker into the show. You just like, little tear in my eye going back to some of the madcap and zany adventures of all of those lunacy kind of things. But yeah, 58th total. I like the over. I'm with you there. I think with Chesney, it's just, can you keep running the ball with such efficiency? And if that gets thwarted a bit, can you pass it? I don't know. I know the Oregon offense didn't miss a beat. When they made the change of Raiola coming up big. So I'm going to take Oregon to hold serve, but I think UCLA keeps it close late, and the plus 11.5 or 10.5, depending on where you're shopping, is a gift.
3: Now, Raiola's old team is where I'm going for the next upset.
2: Whoa.
3: And Nebraska, okay?
2: Is this because of the Lanterns appearance
3: Lincoln,
2: of Matt Rule?
3: Yeah.
2: Is
3: Matt
2: that why?
3: Show,
2: yeah, you think he's got some superpowers now?
3: When you're getting what do you call it? Not a guardian. What was the kid? He's a headhunter?
2: The manhunter?
3: The manhunter. Yeah, well, you got a manhunter potentially
2: man-hunters.
3: Playing quarterback for you. I think you'll be pretty good. But Lincoln's going to be crazy. Okay, this is Nebraska's biggest game in years.
2: Yeah.
3: Calandria has been playing really well. He's terrific. He is dynamic. Indiana's been perfectly fine, right? This is the biggest game yet on the road for Josh Hoover. They had trouble putting away Northwestern, national TV a couple of weeks ago. There's going to be a lot of offense, and it's probably going to come down to the final possession. But give me Nebraska to hold on here. I'm not saying like UCLA. No, it's going to come down to the final possession in this game, and whether it's a Nebraska score or they hold Indiana down. Like Indiana, you can't win every week. Eventually, you're going to get an L. And I think the emotion coming in, this seems to be potentially the best team that Nebraska's had in a while. And when your quarterback is that good, yeah, I'll take Nebraska in the upset.
2: I like the fact that you got two teams averaging over 43 points a game, yet the over-under for this is 47.5.
3: Yeah, weird.
2: Is there proof
3: yeah.
2: that there's some defense yeah. to be played here? I don't think so. I want to see Mad Signetti. That, and I mean, maybe Lanterns, maybe he shows up in a Lantern suit on the sideline.
3: Oh.
2: Maybe that's what Rule does.
3: He's not even Nathan Fillion. It's like, wow, no. Dude, you look even worse in the costume than Nathan Fillion does. Okay, all right, that's fine.
2: You leave Nathan Fillion alone. He's a legend. I don't know that I saw any of the folks walking around the Penn Station in the Nathan Fillion garb today.
3: Yeah, there's nobody. Hey, I'm like Captain America. Yeah, no one's Nathan Fillion. No one's Nathan Fillion. Yeah, Green Lantern. No, the love of that lantern.
2: 7.5 the spread in this one.
3: You know, and I don't know if I'm feeling a little bit wistful, but, you know, look, I've seen a lot of these couple of teams over the past few weeks. And, yeah, offensively, these teams can get after it. These are really big games, and there's a lot of great energy around these programs once again. So, yeah, I'll give them for a big game for the upsets tomorrow. I mean, I'll take
2: just
3: the points.
2: Two bowls since, yeah, of course.
3: I'm taking

0: polls for Nebraska since 2016.
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8: You ever feel like you're not getting enough sleep? Well, here's some strange comfort. You are built that way. Of all the primates on Earth, humans sleep the least. That's according to anthropologist David Sampson, who for his new book, called The Sleepless Ape, actually climbed trees to study how chimpanzees sleep. His models predicted humans should sleep about 10.5 hours a night, but most of us only get about 7. So we are evolutionary outliers. But here's the useful part. Sampson says if you are struggling with sleep, don't obsess over the sleep itself. Focus on getting back in sync with the sun. Let natural light wake you up in the morning, catch some daylight midday, and as the sun goes down, dim the lights and ease off the screens. Or put it another way, before you reach for supplements, try reaching for some sunlight. I'm Dr. Sanjay Gupta, helping you live a better life.
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17: The second half is just underway in the college football game on Fox TV at Washington. 20th-ranked Iowa leads the Huskies 27-3. Iowa with five sacks from the defense in the first half. And number 8, BYU, out to a 7-0 lead late first quarter against Iowa State. Louisville at home came back to beat Florida State 44-20. Washington State with a halftime lead in its Pac-12 game at Utah State 16-3. And also San Jose State now up 10-6 on Wyoming in the third quarter in the Mountain West. Ravens quarterback Lamar Jackson with a sprained ankle out for Sunday night at Atlanta. Eagles will be missing two due to hamstring injuries for the Sunday game in London. Saquon Barkley and wide receiver Devontae Smith each out. Running back Breece Hall of the Jets out again with a quad injury. NHL wins for Washington and Seattle. WNBA semis, Atlanta has swept New York. I'm Steve DeSager.
1: My reputation as one of the greatest prognosticators in the history of sports. 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
1: 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The crown is yours. Well, we got Jason Cole stopping by in 20 minutes. I'm sure he is going to have the grandmother of all Mike Ditka stories, as we remember the coach who we lost earlier today at the age of 86. And we'll have more on him, one of the great things you need to hear from Mike Ditka in a few minutes. But, you know, Mike, just coming off of last night, and the last hour of the show was basically dedicated, look, we talked everything with the Cowboys and how awful that loss was, worst Cowboys loss in years, absolutely terrible. And then we had the story following the game where a AT&T Stadium employee, as Dak Prescott was walking by him to the locker room, shouted out to him, embarrassing. Dak walked by, looked back, didn't do anything, just walked by, looked at who it was, and then a couple of minutes later, a Cowboys employee went walking by, ostensibly to check and see who that was, maybe to
0: he
1: fire them.
0: He sent his henchmen,
1: you know,
0: man.
1: Yeah, you all of a sudden all running like they're all Batman henchmen. They're tripping over each other, and they're dropping stuff. yeah, all the penguins get released. Oh, chasing after the guy. Now, that would have been funny. And Dak talked about it following the game, and Brian Schottenheimer was asked about it. And you know, we talked about Schottenheimer's reaction last night, which was ridiculous. You know, instead of just saying motivating, he's got to come to the defense of his quarterback and just say, "Hey, Dak's our guy." Don't say that to him. No one cares more than Dak. But instead, motivating. If I'm Dak Prescott, I'm a little pissed that Brian Schottenheimer doesn't have my back. But when I heard this today, I heard from anybody you hear on the radio and on TV that says what I'm going to tell you that is said. You know who said it all day today. Anybody who has said what I'm going to say, you know, is full of crap and they're not telling you the truth. Okay? Because what I saw today was a lot of, oh, yeah, the fan was right. And the fan should. You say that to Dak Prescott because that was embarrassing. Yes, you absolutely say it was an embarrassing effort by the Dallas Cowboys. You absolutely say that to him. Yeah, okay, yeah. anybody who has said that is absolutely lying to your face, and they're just saying it for a hot take. Because I tell you this, because there is not one person that works in the media, whether it's on TV or on the radio or a writer, that if they have a bad show or they write a bad column and they're walking to their car in a stadium and there's video of somebody working the stadium that they walk by and they just go, embarrassing that guy says, oh, yeah, you're right, it's motivation. Yeah, absolutely, you should say that to him. They're saying, you don't come up to me and say like that. You don't say that. Everybody is so thin-skinned in this business, it is insane. So anybody who says, oh, yeah, you absolutely, it wasn't bad. Yes, it was embarrassing for the Dallas Cowboys. That's what we talk about, 100%. But when you're the quarterback and you hear that, nobody wants that. Nobody is okay with that. Oh, you absolutely say that because it should be motivation for the Cowboys. There's not one talking head on the TV or radio that is okay with that getting out and being embarrassed like that. Not one person would say, yeah, I had a really bad show, right? I gave the wrong stats. I was interviewing Angel Reese and I called her Caitlin the entire time. I don't know what was going on there. Like, there's nobody who said, yeah, I had a bad, I need to be held to a higher standard. Not one single person. They would all melt down and have the worst reaction possible if that happened to them. So understand, when they say that, they don't believe it. They're just looking for a hot take. I love hot takes, but I give you hot takes I believe in. We talk about games and situations. This is something where I'm like, wow, really? Yeah, let me just look for something different to say about the fan. And okay, there is looking for something different to say, and then they're saying something I know you don't believe. Because anybody that says that, it wants to call in and say things, they'll say, yeah, if I did that to you and that got out on Twitter and people saw that about you, yeah, you'd be okay with that? You'd be okay with people saying, yeah, absolutely, you say that to that person that had a bad show. They can't come on and sit here and talk about how the Cowboys won the game when they lost. I didn't think they watched the game. They said the Cowboys won 28-14. I can't believe they did that. Not one person, Mike, not one.
0: Guys doing disingenuous takes. What world are you living in? Some alternate universe? Come on now. I mean, look, we had someone kind of a big deal, might yell a lot, who had one of the worst takes in recent memory. And then instead of apologizing, made it all about himself. I don't know. I mean, it's things like that you see time and time again. With this, with the guy yelling embarrassing, if you're a fan, you're saying, yeah, that's right. The fact that he sent the henchman back for the guy. Man, I don't know that I would have had the guy fired. I like the cut of your jib. But it's the idea that you would take that and just be like, you know, you might have that moment of introspection because maybe there was a take that you were unsure of and you got that honest feedback back on, okay, well, maybe that didn't hit. But in the immediacy of it, no, nobody wants to be told you suck. Why do you think we give out participation trophies for all these youth sports? Why do you think there's 10 ribbons anymore? It used to be a medal stand, right? You got first, second, third. Now everybody gets something with a different color just to say, hey, you participated. That's great. And that's how we do things across the society for the most part. So when you're told this wasn't adequate, the first response is you take it personally. You fire back. You want to know what, why, how, and all of those different things. Because part of you wants to be better, but part of you is like, well, why don't you like me? And that's a moment for Dak Prescott. They're not playing great football at all. They scored 16 points. They were 8-point favorites. Do the math. You just talk about a miserable effort. But a guy that's an employee, you expect that if you're walking past a bunch of fans. There's going to be the guy, it's like, you know, were they saying Boo Earns? No, they weren't, Mr. Burns. And they got, I was saying Boo Earns. There's going to be one of those guys in the crowd, but not often isolated as you're making the walk to the tunnel, isolated from the throngs.
1: Yeah, I mean, if they were in Dak's place, it would be, no, incredibly different. Incredibly different, trust me. So just know when people are telling you the truth about stuff, when they're just saying it just for effect. Yeah, exactly.
0: But like we've seen it at any of these live remotes, live appearances, even some of the biggest that are going on a college football Saturday. You see how guys respond. They'll hear or they'll see a sign in the crowd that hits the wrong way. And all of a sudden that sign's not there the next segment. It happens all the time. It's like the guy that was a ringside guy for wrestling for a year. He was just known as the sign guy. He passed away this week and got a sweet tribute because all the guys said and the ladies said, I knew I made it when he made a sign for me. But were they all flattering? No. No, they weren't. And then they'd look in the crowd, and sometimes you'd see the look on the face, and it was an honest reaction, right? That honest moment where the facade dropped of, yeah, it kind of caught me there, right? Or, hey, that's something I need to work on. And in our business, that we're all trying to be better. Like, not every take's 100% ironclad. I don't go and do the test and workshop it like I'm at a comedy club. Hey, I got a live taping, I got an HBO special in 6 months. So now I'm working all the local clubs. That's not the way this works. But yeah, to be told this doesn't work. Look, we've been told we suck quite a bit. I mean, nobody liked your Volpe take. There's a lot of folks that hated us for that.
1: Yeah,
0: but
1: that's okay.
0: It was an honest take.
1: All right.
0: Exactly.
1: Yeah. That's all right. I mean, so as long as Anthony Volpe's not coming to my house knocking on the door saying, hey, and well, why are you all here with bats? Why are you all the baseball furies from the Warriors? Hey, hang on a second, guys. Hang on a second.
0: I mean, it wasn't his fault he didn't hit it 3 feet higher.
1: I mean, like, that's how it goes, man. That's how it goes in the business. But just understand, that's what no one actually believes it when they say that, right? They're just looking for a hot take. Now, something funny. We'll have more on the Cowboys coming up in a few minutes. But look, as we said tonight, we're going to continue to remember the life of Mike Ditka throughout the show tonight, the coach. We lost him today at the age of 86. And there's so many different stories and memories that people have from Mike Ditka, whether it's from his playing career if you're, of a certain age, whether it's from his coaching career if you're a certain age, whether you remember him from TV or certain appearances. Like, you talk about all the local appearances he made in Chicago. But, like, when I think back and I think, okay, what do I think about when I think about Mike Ditka and he's not the coach? Mike Ditka after coaching. This is what I come to all the time. I come to this all the time because it's just absolutely hysterical. Going back about 27 years now, this is 1998, seventh inning stretch of Cubs game during the day. And, they always try to have celebrities who are at the game sing Take Me Out to the Ball Game, right?
0: Okay. Right. After the passing of Harry Carey, it became the guest conductor.
1: Yes, which is awesome, right? You've got people like Eddie Vedder coming in and just killing it. It's like, oh, my goodness, right?
0: Ozzy.
1: But Mike Ditka was scheduled to do it this day. And the announcers are saying, hey, okay, guys, we got to wait a minute because the coach is here at the game. Mike Ditka, everybody goes crazy, but he's not here. Hopefully he gets here in the next couple of seconds so we can do the seventh inning stretch because, they had to have the game start again in a couple of minutes. And then Ditka, however he got there, I think he ran all the way up to the booth to do Take Me Out to the Ball Game, and then he did a version that has never been approached in MLB history. Here's Ditka's version of Take Me Out to the Ball Game.
2: Well, Mike Ditka's in the building, but we're going to have to take over unless he gets here very quickly. And I know. Believe me, folks, we booed too. Okay, you ready?
3: Here he comes.
2: Here he comes. Hold on. Hold on. This is a dramatic pause. And as we speak, Mike Ditka has made it. And boy, am I happy. As happy as all of you. Mr. Ditka, please.
3: A one, and a two, and a three. Take me out to the ball game. Take me out with the crowd. Bobby's happy, that's a grand girl, Jackson. I don't care if I ever get back. I will run up for the whole team.
1: Ditka hands back the mic.
0: Dean at the end.
1: Ditka hands back the mic and he starts bends over, breathing like he was just running sprints. Like, he gets up there and you could tell he ran to get up there, right? Because it's like, yeah, coach, you got to get up there. We have to have the bottom of the seventh inning. We can only hold it for so long. And he gets up there and he just blitzes right through it. That's the fastest Take Me Out to the Ball Game ever. Missing some words, but that's okay. Not quite on key, but that's okay. Just how fast he goes through. Like, he caught a pass and he's running over a safety. Like, that's exactly how Ditka did that Take Me Out to the Ball. And I think of that it's been in my head all the last, since he did it, just that Take Me Out to the Ball Game, Take Me Out of the Crowd. Just, I'm just gonna go, and I don't worry about the music, anything else. I'm just gonna go. That is such a legendary Take Me Out to the Ball Game.
0: And just drops the microphone, panting.
1: Yeah.
0: Like the way that's constructed, right? You get up on an elevator so far, but then you've got to sprint up some stairs on the backside of that. There's a little catwalk there. And so, yeah, certainly a little bit extra there for Coach. He must have skipped cardio for a couple of days there. But one of the great moments of all time. Look, they can do a documentary of some of the great performances. You mentioned Ozzy, Steve McMichael, when he threatened the home plate umpire.
1: Oh, yeah. Didn't see that one coming. Yeah.
0: No. Hey, we'll see him in the park. Whoa. He was immediately ejected by the umpire. He turned and threw him out of the game. But the Ditka, like, this stands out, right? Like, you've got so many of these performative moments. And in this case, it was the, hey, we're coming back from commercial break. We got to go. Now, if it was under Rob Manfred's, they might not have even done it.
1: No. Right,
0: the way they regiment this stuff now, they wouldn't have been able to wait and filibuster like Steve Stone did there.
1: They would have played him off like it was the Oscars. Like he would have started and they would have just started playing the song. Okay, now let's go back to the booth and the bottom of the seventh inning.
0: How long was that? Like 17 seconds?
1: I think so. 18-ish. And usually it's two. They usually do two verses of it, right? Like they usually do two verses.
0: Two
1: or
0: rounds slow and everybody gets into it. And look, I always call it the best outdoor bar in America.
1: Yeah,
0: for a reason. And
1: yeah. Last call. Got to go fast. Last call. Let's go. Got to get one more
0: before we spill out to the rest of Wrigleyville, which has become too clean.
1: Just to but see him run in, like to see with his PR
0: with
1: people,
0: the perm and everything.
1: Was
0: yeah.
1: Like, yeah. Hey, I'm here. Okay, great. Hey, give me the mic. All right, 1, 2, 3.
0: No, how you doing? Good to see you. Just sing the song, man.
1: You doing okay? Ready? 1, 2, 3. All right. Oh, we're not going to. Blues Riff and B, watch me for the changes and try to keep up, okay? And he just gone.
0: But listen to that crowd as they announce his arrival. I mean, that's a sellout.
1: Oh, of course. Yeah.
0: 40,000 strong at the top of their lungs for a guy who's going to just butcher this song in a second, but it's an appearance. It's like having the Pope show up.
1: Yeah. And you can tell the play-by-play guys are like.
0: Larger than life.
1: The play-by-play is like, yeah, they were really happy that he showed up because they're like, if we touch, because they know the coach is here. If he's not here for this, they're going to boo the crap out of us. They're like, oh my goodness, thank God the coach is here.
0: You got to be the bearer of the bad news. Right? It's like, hey, coach didn't make it. What are you going to do? No. Yeah, you didn't want to wear that one.
1: I mean, there's been lots of great renditions take me out to the ball game. You just mentioned a couple of them. That's my favorite. I mean, that just everything goes along with it going right in. I mean, that's my absolute favorite one, man.
0: Well, you get the Howard Dean scream at the end.
1: Yeah, he does do that. Yeah. And we're gonna go to Peoria, and we're gonna go, like he's naming all the towns in Illinois.
0: That's it.
1: Jason Smith, Mike Harmon, live from the Fox Sports Radio studios. Incredible stuff. I'm sure we'll get a great Ditka story coming up next. NFL insider Jason Cole will preview the game of the week. More on the Cowboys. Keep it here, Jason and Mike, Fox Sports Radio.
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30: Jerry Jones saying that they're not folding the tents. He talked about making another trade to try to improve the roster. He's not folding the tents on the Cowboys season. Isn't the bigger problem that Jerry refuses to admit the circus, while it's still open, is on fire? It's on fire. So my thoughts on this, I've got Capistrano rebranded and Pepsi game. And we'll put all these together and we're going to do the jitterbug. We're going to do the jitterbug. So Jerry, by saying he's not folding the tents, I can go back to any year the past 30 years and Jerry's said some version of he's not folding the tents. Now, why would he? The circus is sold out. Why would you fold the circus tent if it's all sold out? The clowns are all under contract. Jerry is a master thespian, producing a reality show where the same idiots get voted off every year and you people keep watching. Jerry deserves an Emmy Award for pretending the Cowboys are Super Bowl contenders, using the drama as a diversion to distract from one minor flaw. The team, at least in this game on Thursday night, struggled with blocking and tackling, which I believe is somewhat important in professional football. So yet again, we have seen in an island game, Jerry Jones, he built this multi-billion dollar cathedral in Texas, and yet...
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15: 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The Odd Couple with Rob Parker and Kelvin Washington. 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
18: Icky Jordan loves Zowie Z.
1: I am promising you something, not knowing if he can deliver, but I'm pretty sure he will deliver. 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He's on Twitter at JasonCole62. It is JasonCole62, who I am sure will have the greatest Mike Ditka story ever to start things off. No pressure, J. Cole.
18: Wow, I actually don't have any.
1: You really don't have a mic? Come on, man. You really don't? You have like 11,000 Dave Wannstedt stories, but you don't have one Mike Ditka story.
18: I wish I did. I don't have anything.
1: Explain it. Did you really cover the NFL? Are you just lying to us all these years? Come on, man.
18: The closer I had was covering the Ricky Williams trade, and you know, having
1: wow.
18: That's all. I got nothing for you except you know the great fight between him. I mean, people know this one between him and Buddy Ryan at the end of the Dolphins game. In 80, you know, when they lost, and he went, so the 85, the only game that the Bears lose, right?
1: So wait, so you have a story. You actually do have a story.
18: But it's not firsthand. It's related. Okay. It's related from previous, like Dolphins, you know, coaches and players, right?
1: Okay.
18: Who played in that game? Okay,
1: so you heard it from a friend who heard it from a friend who heard it from another.
0: You've been messing around. Yeah.
1: All right. Very.
18: Yeah. That's exactly. That's the best I got. I don't have anything direct. Is when the Dolphins won that one game against them in the regular season to end their undefeated season, and you know the Dolphins brought in all the guys from the 72 team and they lined them up famously and. Marino went crazy in that game. And the key to that game is that Shula said, instead of trying to max protect against the 46 defense, they said, no, we'll go more wide open because Wilbur Marshall can't cover Nat Moore. And Nat Moore was talking trash to Wilbur Marshall the entire game because they're both Florida guys. But Mike Ditka famously told Buddy Ryan to back off on the blitz because he figured out really early that Marino could handle it and complete all these passes. And famously, Buddy Ryan refused to back off on the blitz, and he refused to do anything that Mike Ditka ever told him to do because George Halas had told Buddy Ryan, you're essentially the head coach of the defense. You do whatever you want to do. You don't worry about Ditka, right? That was the arrangement that Ryan had with old man Halas. And so he refused. And basically after the game, when the Dolphins won, because Ryan refused to back off on the blitz, and a bunch of things happened in that game. And that would have been a great Super Bowl if the Dolphins hadn't screwed up against New England, right, in the playoffs. Yeah. But we're going way back in the day. Ditka and Buddy Ryan were like ready to get into a fist fight. Because Buddy wouldn't do what anything. Buddy refused to do anything that Ditka said, and Buddy had no respect for Ditka. He just had zero respect for Ditka. It was just a terrible matching of human beings. It's almost as bad as McDaniel and Harbaugh. But, they had...
1: Wow, wait, almost as bad? Hang on, wait, almost as bad?
0: He just opened the door as he drove by and slammed a bowl.
18: I tossed the Molotov cocktail. That was sort of like, out of Bronx Tale. I threw the Molotov cocktail.
1: Now I'm picturing Buddy Ryan wearing capri pants. Okay, very good.
18: We got all that going. Yeah, Ditka was as old school, and Ditka, by the time he became head coach of the Saints, he became like a caricature, right? Just talking trash and talking tough and not really talking strategy, which actually he was fairly good at earlier in his career. But, he instead kind of cashed it in just to become the essence of Mike Ditka, and the coach and all that kind of stuff. But I don't have anything firsthand. I really don't. I mean, he was already in TV by the time I had, well, I take that back. He had the one little moment with the Saints, right? For a couple of years, made that just crazy, stupid trade, to go get Ricky Williams. Didn't really pay attention, did that stupid cover on ESPN, the magazine, with Ricky, that he should have known never to do that either, right? To do that photo, and emasculate his best player, just stuff you don't do, right? But he was in it for his own. He was in it for the attention that he wanted on himself. He wasn't really in it to coach anymore at that point in time. So he was kind of out of the game. He was this TV character by that time. So I don't have a great. I don't have a great personal Mike Ditka story.
1: Well, there we go. Well, that was Jason Cole in his last appearance with us here at Fox Sports Radio. Aww. Congratulations. It's been a great run.
18: You never know. It could happen. So that's it. Look, it's not as much fun right now as the beauty of the Cowboys losing on a Thursday night. They did is you get two days to gloat to your friend who's the obnoxious Cowboy fan.
0: Extraordinarily disappointing, J. Cole.
18: This morning, at about 5 o'clock in the morning, I got up and texted embarrassing. It's part of this big group thread that includes it. And I've been sending embarrassing like every hour since. And the Cowboys fan in the group has not responded yet. So we're waiting. We might have to send in authorities to check on him. That's all. So,
1: yeah. That was that last night. That, I don't know. I mean, really,
18: that's
1: the
18: beautiful.
1: Cowboys have
18: it's
1: had
18: so
1: a
18: beautiful.
1: Lot of bad losses. J. Cole, we said it right there. I don't know the last time they had a loss that was that bad against an 0-4 team where the head coach has got one foot out the door with a backup quarterback who's never really done anything in the NFL. You're playing at home on a short week, and still you lose like that.
18: That's one of the worst losses. If you're a contender, right, if you think you're pretending that you're a contender, that's a game you cannot lose, right? You have to win it. And I know it's a bit of a trap game. You're coming off of a dramatic win on Sunday, and you're playing against an 0-4 team, but you're at home on a short week against a guy who's never played in this league, right, at quarterback. And I don't care how bad your defense is, and the Dallas defense is pretty bad. Still, not as bad as it was last year, but it's still pretty bad, right? That's just, if you think you're serious at all about contending, you cannot lose that game, because that game when you lose that game and you have, and then you have 3 days extra to think about it, all your players are hearing from their friends. Like, what up with that? You know, like they're all, and they're all starting to question everything, right? Because it's such a bad loss and they have to spend all this time thinking about it. And your quarterback, and look, I understand he kind of handled it okay by not responding in the moment, but he also kind of handled it poorly by, like, you had to rat out the guy that just said when it was embarrassing, when it actually was embarrassing. Like, you should just ignore that guy and not say anything. But then you had to tell a team official, so you had to narc on somebody who just told you the truth, right? that's what I kind of thought about when Dak did that. I was like, Dak, you got to ignore that. You've got to ignore it completely and just let it roll off your back, or be man enough to then walk up to a guy, if he's really actually a Dallas employee, and say later on, hey, man, I don't appreciate that. Not go have somebody else do your bidding for you. Like, that was
1: Jacob, I can't believe that Schottenheimer didn't have Dak's back in the postgame. Oh, it's motivation. Like, dude, your quarterback just got embarrassed publicly in something that's gone viral, and you're thinking, yeah, oh, it's motivation. Like, I can't believe that Dak's pretty happy with Schottenheimer at this point.
18: Look, nobody's happy with anybody in this one, right? Like, that's why this is the kind of loss that eats at the soul of your team. Because everything gets second-guessed and everything gets micromanaged and everything gets to broil, or, you know, three extra days before you get a chance to play again, right? Before you can get the stink of this loss off your soul, you have to sit with it even longer. And that makes you question everything even more. So you question Schottenheimer, which you're now doing, and legitimately. But that happens, and that's why this is a loss that tears apart your team more than just about any other kind of loss, because of how awful this is. But again, it's delicious, because I'm going to, in fact, I'll do it right now, is text my friend the word embarrassing.
0: Do you make the text dance a little bit while you're at it?
18: They'll do that little thing where they wave, that, you know, does the wave of the letters. Yeah.
0: Add the gif of the thumbs up Jerry Jones, and you're all good. Yeah. Can Brock Purdy continue his would-be MVP ways against Seattle?
18: Brock Purdy MVP. He's going to do it.
0: I just like it. Yeah. Brock Purdy. Let's go.
18: Brock Purdy MVP through four games. Will this last? No, that's not the way to say he's not going to have a very good season, that they're going to make the playoffs. But I mean, he might have to sign Drew Pearson to be a wide receiver. Like, that's how bad things are.
1: Wow.
18: Like, I mean, bring him out of, you know, out of mothballs and just put him out on the field, because that's how old their receiving core and beat up their receiving core. So I guess Evans is getting healthier. And he played, I give him a lot of credit. Like, you could, that was one of those ones where you can see how badly he's hurt in the middle of the game every time he tries to run. But, you know, I guess he's healthy now. I mean, Debo's having a renaissance, because Debo had one of those moments in a guy's career where it was like, oh, I guess things weren't so bad that I thought, you know, here when I, you know, maybe I should have just stayed here and, you know, not done that whole Washington year and complained and gotten out of shape when I got out of shape so that they could send me off. Maybe I should be in shape and play really hard and milk this for everything it's worth. He had that realization in his 1 year in Washington. He's come back and he's playing really, really hard. I just, like, what are those guys, like, 85 years old each or something like that? Like, that's, like, I just don't know that this can last. I got a hard time. They need that rookie. That rookie's got to come back and do something this year if they're ever going to make it. And, you know, and Kittle, too. Like, Kittle's body must feel like it's 1,000 years old. I mean, he's from the Polynesian era at this point in time.
1: He's on Twitter at JasonCole62. That's at JasonCole62. For more on the Trojan War and actually how they got the horse in with all of the people inside and stayed quiet for so long, ask him that.
18: More on George Kittle and George Kittle and the Peloponnesian Wars.
1: Our
18: lecture. That's our lecture for Fox Sports After Dark.
1: Brock Purdy is Troy. George Kittle is Hector. Yeah. All the great. Yeah. Okay. There we go. All right.
0: Well done, Jacob.
1: Take it easy, buddy. We'll talk to you.
18: See you guys.
0: Embarrassing.
1: I was just naming random people I knew were involved with the Trojan.
0: No, it's good.
1: Time now to find out what's trending in the wide world of sports from special delivery Steve DeSager, who knew the Trojan horse was filled with people. He went running around going, come on, can't you hear everybody inside? They're sneezing. They're coughing. They didn't listen to him. And look what happened.
2: Wasn't on the air back then, so couldn't let people know. By the way, let's start with the NFL news. The San Francisco wide receiver Mike Evans was cleared to play this weekend after the rib injuries, but defensive end Nick Bosa is out. Bengals wide receiver Ja'Marr Chase practiced today, but is still in concussion protocol. Wide receiver T. Higgins practiced. He's questionable with groin and neck injuries. Two Vikings wide receivers are questionable for the weekend. Justin Jefferson, ankle, and Jordan Addison, hamstring. Raiders running back Ashton Jeanty is questionable. He did not practice today due to ankle and foot injuries. The Eagles officially cut quarterback Andy Dalton and signed running back Carson Steele. Running back Saquon Barkley is out for the London game Sunday against Jacksonville due to a bad hamstring. He missed practice all week with that injury, as did wide receiver Devontae Smith. He is out. Running back Tank Bigsby is on IR for Philly. Ravens quarterback Lamar Jackson with a sprained ankle is out for Sunday night at Atlanta. Tyler Huntley will start. Baltimore wide receiver Zay Flowers is questionable with a foot injury. Bears running back Kyle Manungai out with a toe injury. Former Bears coach and player Mike Ditka died at the age of 86. In college football on Fox TV, they're just starting the fourth quarter. It's Iowa, which was up 27-0, leading at Washington 34-18 in the second half. Washington State leads its Pac-12 game at Utah State 16-10 in the third. San Jose State at home is now up 13-6 over Wyoming mid-fourth quarter. And number 8 BYU is driving and leading Iowa State 7-3 with 2 minutes left in the first half. Louisville came back to beat Florida State 44-20. The American League Division Series and Saturday night, White Sox at Cleveland. The NLCS starts Sunday night on Fox TV. Dodgers at Milwaukee. The Dodgers will start pitcher Tarek Skubal in Game 1, likely against Jacob Mizorowski. In the NHL, Columbus in a shootout beat Pittsburgh 3-2. Anaheim won 5-1 at Winnipeg. Victories for Washington and Seattle. In the WNBA semis, Atlanta completed a three-game sweep, winning at New York 85-83. Angel Reese with 22 points, 9 rebounds. Golden State took the late lead and is now tied at Las Vegas, 71-all in the final seconds of regulation. Golden State going for a three-game sweep in its semis. It's best of 5 semifinals in the WNBA, best of 7 finals. Back to you.
1: Thank you, Steve-O. The Jason Smith Show with Mike Harmon live from the Fox Sports Radio Studios. Coming up next, our Football Friday continues. We start and continue previewing the biggest games of the week in the NFL. Straight ahead, 2 games, 2 teams fighting for the same thing. What is it? That's next. 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
1: 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Just play the game one way. You hit a ball in the gap, run. 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

into Sunday, a couple of games to spotlight. We're going to absolutely have one less 0-4 team in the NFL because the Texans play the Titans. But you can look, there's been a lot of bad football so far, and you can see so many teams that are disappointing, and every week you'll get the tankathon standings. Oh, look, but the Bucs won last night, right? The Packers stink, but they're still 2-2, right? You look at some of these teams, the Saints are 1-3, but look, that division is terrible. The Jets are 1-3, but you know they're going to scrape together a few more wins. The Texans and the Titans and the Bengals and the Dolphins on Sunday. All right, these are going to be get-well games for both the Texans and the Bengals, right? The Bengals started off with so much attention, Super Bowl hopes not gone as they expected. The first couple of games were terrific. The last couple, not so much. The Texans, they don't know what's happening right now. C.J. Stroud is playing better than anybody thought he could play, but yet they're 0-4 again, right? DeMeco Ryans is going to call defensive plays because he doesn't want to get fired at the end of the season. But these are going to be get-well games for the Texans and the Bengals, right? The real thing that's interesting is that you can dress up all the bad football teams

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1: When it comes down to it, no one is going to fight both of these teams. It's coming down to both of these squads for the number one overall pick in the draft, whether it's Jeremiah Smith or CJ Carr or whoever it is. But these are the two teams. Everybody else is going to win a couple of games, right? The Commanders, no matter what Jaden Daniels' health is, they're going to win a couple of games, right? The Chargers, they're going to wind up winning a couple of games. Their offense, you know, they got to get it going at some point to win a few games. The Cardinals have already won one. They've been in a couple other ones all the way to the end. Like, these teams are all going to win a few games. I don't know where I can look for the wins for the Titans and the Dolphins. I don't know. I mean, I really don't know where I'm going to find more than, what, two wins? Look, all these other teams already have one, you know, four weeks into the season. I don't know where I'm going to get more than two wins for either of these teams.
2: Well, I mean, you saw the Titans give you at least a little bit of defense, so you feel better. And Carnell Tate had himself a day, and they brought in receiving corps to try to help Cam Ward. Just the problem is he's what's that problem? He's not good. Right now, and you have your own issues with Salah. I'll let you deal with on the couch for an hour at a time and bill you to go through the memories there. But that's the thing, right? The only team that's not trying to win, I mean really trying to win, is Miami. And they're really interesting this week because Cincinnati's banged up and they can't run the football. So you're looking at Dante Myers, and can Chase Brown finally get on track? Look, they're nearly a touchdown favorite in this one, but I have no confidence in what they're putting out there right now. But the Dolphins have done everything they can, and then the one guy they did have, he rips his ACL. That is the worst of all things, right? Where you're like, all right, we're going to scrub it down, but we do have this guy, so it looks like we're kind of trying, and we gave a middling contract to Malik Willis. Okay, hey, leave us alone, right? NFL, we're trying to win. Wink, wink. They did the whole Agatha all along, Catherine Hahn, wink at you the entire time. There you go. There's a pop culture reference for you. Uh-huh. But you're looking at a Miami squad they're not even trying. I've been trying, and that's why we did the big Green Bay take a couple of weeks ago that a lot of folks did not like. Keep retweeting it and sending it to your friends and family. Yeah. We do appreciate that.
1: Yeah, I mean, really, I mean, this is where Miami's not trying to win. The Titans are really trying to win, which tells you that, you know, hey, the Dolphins just have a little bit of talent. But, I don't know that either of these teams can win more than two games. And every team I just mentioned should have at least three wins by week 10, right? These teams at the worst teams in the NFL will be at least 3-7. I'm not going to find four wins for the Titans and the Dolphins.
2: No.
1: Really, you're not going to find that for them. Come on.
2: They only get to, I mean, unless they suddenly just say, you know, the final month of the season, we're doing the full Dark Knight Joker thing, breaking a pool cue, and you guys fight for the number one spot. So you're going to play four against each other. I mean, that's
1: really
2: the only way.
1: I mean, I think if one of them gets to three, that should eliminate them from the number one pick. Like, if one of them gets to, oh, that's it, because, yeah, the other team's not winning more than two. Like, if you win two games, you're going to be there. But win more than two games, forget it. We're going to knock you out of contention. Two games,
2: yeah, but
1: is the number.
2: Even before last night's win over the Cowboys, you're looking at the Buccaneers, and there's at least a number of players. You go, these guys are good in their respective positions, and they're good enough once Baker comes back that they'll win games on accident, and then they go and beat the Cowboys. So, like, even the bottom feeders have hope.
1: Exit Albata Fresca, exit Swollen Dome, the Jason Smith Show with my best friend Mike Harmon. Coming up next, two of the biggest games this weekend involve a couple of teams that have way more problems than you think. Who are they? We'll tell you next. 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
1: College football tonight on Fox TV. We've got about 8 minutes to go. 20th-ranked Iowa leads at Washington 41-18. Washington State, early fourth quarter, is leading 16-10 at Utah State. 8th-ranked BYU with a halftime advantage over Iowa State of 14-3. Wyoming has tied it late at San Jose State 13-all. Louisville came back to beat Florida State 44-20. Ravens quarterback Lamar Jackson with a sprained ankle is out for Sunday night at Atlanta. Bears running back Kyle Manungai is out this weekend with a toe injury. Former Bears coach and player Mike Ditka died at the age of 86. In the WNBA semis, they've just ended overtime and Golden State has swept Las Vegas, winning on the road in Game 3, 87-77. Atlanta completed a three-game sweep in its semi, winning at New York, 85-83. I'm Steve DeSager.
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15: Maybe.
2: We'll preview all the big games and a huge slate of college football tomorrow. But before we get to the NFL, I just need to say this. I need to say this, Mike.
16: Yeah?
2: I just need to say it because it's the truth.
17: Okay, let me stop you right there.
2: No,
17: the Mets suck.
16: Sometimes tie shirt just cuts through the cuts to the chase for you there.
2: The WNBA finals are set in overtime. The Valkyries have just defeated the Aces. They win in a sweep. Earlier, the Atlanta Dream finished off their series with a sweep. Angel Reese is everywhere. She's played terrific.
16: She's been also brilliant,
2: She's getting whistle calls like Asia Wilson is.
16: Yeah.
2: Like some of the things you're like, wow, man, some of those calls. But, I mean, like the worst one, the whistle blows and like a second and a half later, she dives at Breanna Stewart's feet and there's no foul call. I'm like, wow, now she's getting the Wemby calls. She's getting all the Wemby calls. Asia Wilson's now out of the playoffs. So now Angel Reese is going to get all the Wemby calls.
16: Well, just like the MVPs in Major League Baseball this year, right?
2: Yeah.
16: You don't get to play any more meaningful, basketball here, Asia Wilson.
2: She had
16: a lot of stuff going on in the socials and craziness, but 21 points, shoot 6 of 19 in this one. You know what would have helped, though? I'll let you deliver the line.
2: Oh, if they had a 1A, if Becky Hammon had a 1A in Vegas, they would have won. You got to have a 1A. You can't have someone shoot 6 of 19, even if they've won the MVP five times. You had a 1A. You got a 1A, you win the game, right? But come on, Becky Hammon, you had a 1A. I feel like Dick Vitale. Oh, you got to give Jalen Brunson credit. You don't want to say that. The guy's 1A. Oh, he's a dude. He's a diaper dandy. Oh, you got a 1A. Maybe you win more games. You don't have a 1A. It's a whole thing. Becky Hammon doesn't have a 1A. That feels so good to say. It feels
16: But you
2: so
16: missed the
2: good
16: obvious Dick Vitale extension. It's like, I can see he's a 1A, and I only got one eye.
2: Well, that's your line. You've been running the Dick Vitale one-eye line for a long time.
16: One of the best. The legend. Good thoughts to Dick and his family. But, yeah, I mean, for Becky Hammon, right? Always right with the world until it wasn't. 6 of 19 from the floor, 21 points for Asia Wilson. Gray and Young combined for 35 points on 12 for 28 shooting. So a rough night and a rough end to their season.
2: Yeah, I mean, now you're getting the Valkyries, who didn't exist. you know, not too long ago. This is a team that didn't exist.
16: Yeah.
2: Like, what's going on? Like when the Golden Knights did this a few years ago, it's like, wait a minute, this is a new team. They're in the Stanley Cup final already? Wait, what the hell have we been doing? We've had 50 years and not made it to the Stanley Cup final. How the hell are they here? But now you got the Valkyries and the Dream. You're going to see some sort of celebration, whether it's the Valkyries winning, who, again, didn't exist not too long ago, or Angel Reese and the Atlanta Dream winning the WNBA title. Now, because to be fair about this, right, look, Angel Reese has played terrific. Mm-hmm. You know, again, getting the whistles is really kind of fun, seeing people lose their minds on social media. But I do want to say this, because if it's true for Major League Baseball, it's true for the WNBA as well. You got to reseed, right? You have to reseed. You have to. When you saw the upsets and the fact that the Valkyries had to play the Aces, right? When you have to go 1-3 and the other one, you're talking about teams that finished in the latter half of the league. Yeah, you know what? There's a reason why you play the regular season, and it's not to, oh, hey, we lucked into that, we had a huge upset that the Liberty were able to knock off the Lynx, and everybody thought was going to roll in. I think you need to have reseeding there, because you need to have the regular season mean something, because, look, the Valkyries rode to the finals, or the Aces, whoever won this series, it turned out to be the Valkyries, hell of a lot more difficult than the Dream, who says, hey, okay, well, we had to win our first round, but that was against a team that was just as good as we were. You know, there's not a lot of difference with us in the standings. Now we get to play a really low seed because that's just the way it's done. I think you there's only eight teams in the playoffs. I think you can reseed at the end and do it that way. I think you can do that.
16: How do you think former friend of the show or longtime friend of the show, however you want to consider it, Breanna Stewart would react to you kind of dismissing their chances?
2: No, I think she would like it because seeding. Playing another team, they might have had a chance to win a game. They didn't win a game this time. So, you know.
16: No, they were not good.
2: Yeah, yeah. No. So, well,
16: 85-83 year final. Angel Reese getting to WNBA finals. Remember how miserable things were in Chicago? Although that seems like just such a miserably run operation there. I don't think anybody's happy. They keep firing coaches, and it's a damn turnstile.
2: On the flip side of it, how good, though, Golden State might get to celebrate another basketball championship because that's the only time they're getting to.
16: Wow. Why do you hate Steve Kerr so much?
3: Hey, Steve.
16: You really entertained yourself with that one. You're just.
2: Yeah, I like that one.
16: Having some flashes of Steph Curry and Draymond Green rolling through your brain.
2: Yeah. This is one of those
16: sitting
2: there
16: thinking
2: that,
16: about what Bob Myers is doing. I'm glad I'm not there anymore.
2: This is Golden State's best chance to win a basketball title.
16: You're a horrible individual. Send to all Warriors fans, send your angry takes at How About a Fresca. Notice that I endorsed them. I thought that was pretty well executed. Because you're not wrong.
2: This is where I say that, and I got to duck and run out of the room, right?
16: No, that's it. Thanks, everybody. No, it's the big punchline, and then, that's my time. And you just go sprinting out, and there's a getaway car. Tell me haven't been to a comedy club here in Southern California, where you've had a guy do that. It's like, all right, I'm going to tell this last joke. We're going to see how this goes over. And you can see him spotting where his exit is out of the clubs, and nobody can get to him before he slips off left or right.
2: Where's his car? Where's his car? I got to find his car. I know where it is. It's sitting right there. All right. But congratulations, Valkyries and the Dream. Look, it's going to be a high profile WNBA final with Angel Reese involved. Look, you need one of the big young stars to be in it.
16: Yeah.
2: And you got one. And that's a good thing, right? You want, no matter what, you wanted Caitlin Clark, Angel Reese, Paige Beckers, one of them to be in the finals to make it something that, hey, it's a drawing card. It's something that's going to have something for everybody. And they got Angel Reese. I mean, not the player they thought they were going to get, but they got Angel Reese. So you got to count that as a victory.
16: Well, let me ask you the obvious question, the extension that is highly, you know, noted and touted on the show. You want to buy some rookie cards?
2: Want to buy some Angel Reese rookie cards? I got them right here. Now, again, we got Pete Futak coming up in a few minutes for all the latest in college football. Big week 6 to get to tomorrow. But a couple of big NFL games, right? We you know, the biggest game of the week is the 49ers and the Seahawks, and we'll preview that for you later on this hour. But the next two biggest games both involves teams that are in more trouble than you think, right? We got the Bills and the Rams, and this is not the Bills, right? The Bills are kind of the same. They're a great contender. They're prone to a stinker, right? But by and large, the Bills are fine. The Rams are just not quite gelling, right? And I know that we expect it to happen right away, but it's been much more of a slog for the Rams than we thought. Now, last week, big W, right? The mental hurdle getting over, you know, hey, we finally beat a team that sent us home the last couple of years, right? I get it, but still, Myles Garrett is hurt, right? Aaron Donald is not the same. I'm not going to be surprised they go home with an L in this one, because we talked about how the season started for the Rams. Not great, Bob, and they could easily have been 0-5 to start the season. I think if you're the Rams and you're 2-3, you're feeling okay and you're hoping that as the season goes on, things will get better. But it's really about hoping. You're hoping Myles Garrett comes back at some point, right? You're hoping that Aaron Donald at least is some semblance of the player that he was. You're hoping every week that Puka Nacua stays on the field, because that's now become a thing. It's gone from, wow, what a great find Puka Nacua was, and look what he does for this offense, and now it's become, how long can you count on him? Because the guy lives in and out of the lineup, right? Every week, is he playing? Is he not? Devontae Adams is 33. He's only going to be good for so long. We said it about the 49ers and how they're going to run out of steam midway through the season because all their weapons are old. Same thing for Devontae Adams. You can't kill him this much early in the season. But things are just not gelling for the Rams. And to think that all of a sudden we're going to flip that switch, no, things have gotten a little bit better. But boy, they need a lot to go right. They're in a lot more trouble than you think they are.
16: Well, the curiosity, right, is you're starting to get a little more balance back. Devontae Adams had those big couple of weeks, and then you get Puka Nacua comes back and has a big performance in week four. And that's where, when I look at this game, Buffalo, the offense runs, and you're finding secondary options, right? Keon Coleman coming up big, obviously a big test for the pass game going up against the secondary, the fortified secondary of the Rams. But the Buffalo defense, that was always the hallmark for McDermott, and his ouster is sieve-like. And that's where, I mean, we get a total that's 54.5 for one. Rams a field goal favorite in this one. I just don't know that defensively they have enough answers right now. I think with Nacua being back, and as you say, over the course of a year, I don't know. Yeah, he's the guy that week to week. Is he healthy? Okay, then I like what they got. But Sean McVay is going to have to, be a wizard to try to get through 17 games in a full postseason with what this squad is. You're hoping that those defensive stalwarts on the defensive front come back to make sure that the investment in the secondary holds up. But the thing for the Bills is DJ Moore is still banged up. Do you have another option that can win one-on-one against those corners?
2: The other game, teams in more problems than you think, Broncos and the Chargers. Well, of course the Chargers are problems. No, not the Chargers. We know the Chargers' problems, right? We know the Chargers' problems, right? They're not going to be solvable, right? It's going to be a new quarterback in L.A. next year, because you don't go through a season like this and just bring the same everybody back. Jim Harbaugh will get a pass because of, look, they've been in the playoffs the last couple of years. They've done it without Justin Herbert being a great quarterback. So really, are we paying him? Is it worth it? Do we need to start over? So, you know, there's going to be big change. We've talked about that. For the Broncos, the offense just isn't working, and they've already made the move, and Sean Payton is calling plays again. It went from earlier this week where Payton may do it to, oh, yeah, Sean Payton's calling plays now. Davis Webb had the big quote today saying, obviously, it's not ideal that he's not calling plays anymore. You know, hey, Davis, how do you feel about this? Oh, you know, not great, Bob.
16: I'm getting a T-shirt made that I'm going to walk around L.A. next
2: not
16: week
2: ideal.
16: That says not ideal.
2: Not
16: and
2: ideal.
16: See how people respond.
2: Not ideal to lose play calling duties, but offense,
16: especially since that's the thing that kept you from leaving for another team.
2: Yeah, and this is your Hail Mary if you're the Broncos, because the offense just isn't good. It's not that Bo Nix is suddenly going to be terrible. It's that he's coming back to the pack a little bit, right? And maybe Nix is one of those, like Drake May, hey, played great first couple of years. The NFL's figuring him out. The weapons aren't quite what we thought they were. And he's going to be a league average type quarterback. They don't really have a running game, and Jaylen Waddle has had hardly any impact since we thought, okay, this guy's showing up and he's going to be, this is now getting out of Miami. He's going to be the guy. It's basically, if this doesn't work with Sean Payton calling plays, what is going to work, right? Like the defense is still really good, but you're not going to go far if you're you know, playing with one arm tied behind your back. And that's kind of where the offense is. Like at its peak, we were seeing this offense put up 30, 35 points a game and go, how are they doing this? Bo Nix, wow. Yes, Sean Payton is still a genius, but now they're struggling a lot more and the offense is and specifically Bo Nix is coming back to the pack. If this doesn't work, Denver's got problems. I mean, maybe I might look at Denver and go, maybe they've peaked. Maybe we saw the Denver peak with this sort of situation, with this group and quarterback and running back and wide receiver crew and whatever they have going on. Maybe they have peaked with what we've seen going on offense. So Denver's in more trouble than you think they are, too. I'm not going to be surprised if the Chargers win on Sunday. I could see the Chargers getting their first win on Sunday. Go, wait, whoa, what happened here? And suddenly they're playing with no pressure or whatever changes are made. And maybe, Jim Harbaugh tells Justin Herbert, don't listen to McDaniel anymore. Just do whatever you want, right? Just let me know. Give me a hand signal or something. So, I'm not going to be surprised if the Chargers win on Sunday.
16: Yeah, the problem is we've also run back into the same problem Justin Herbert's had for the last couple of years. You don't know who the front five guys are. Right? We talked about how bad and how poorly the interior offensive line has been. You lost your center coming into the year, but now your bookend tackles that you're paying a lot of money to that are highly heralded and beloved characters in Slater and all, you're banged up again. So for Justin Herbert last year, I thought he played really well most of the time, despite having little support in front of him. And you look at what you've gotten out of Hampton, hasn't quite been there either. For Denver, always a question, and I like R.J. Harvey. He's a great out-of-the-backfield pass catcher, but he's not a between-the-tackles runner. J.K. Dobbins can't stay healthy. Coleman ended up on IR. And, it's something we've talked with Jason Cole about in the past, and then we alluded to it a little bit with Jay Glazer yesterday. He gave us the patented Jay Glazer laugh when I asked about, hey, can we have some of the text messages with Sean Payton over the last week or so?
2: And he just away said, no, can't go there.
16: He didn't even really want to joke about it too much because it's desperate times there. But even go back to 2024 when Bo Nix and they were putting up some points. A lot of it was second half. A lot of it was big, deep throws, and there were plenty of cutaways to where you saw Sean Payton frustrated by what his young quarterback wasn't seeing, wasn't doing in terms of running the down distance, early operations of things. So in 2026, here we are. They're still having those same issues, and now you've got a bevy of receivers who have become Jags. I mean, Waddle's been ineffective. Pat Bryant just went to the IR. You look at Cortland Sutton. Once upon a time, that was a guy, he might not have been a one, but you could have argued he was a pretty good 1A or a B. And right now he's trending towards WR3 territory. So you've got an offense that's not clicking. And, for the guy that gets deposed, you just say it's not ideal. That's worse than Dak Prescott or Schottenheimer or any of those guys. It's not ideal. How about a little fire in your belly? You might as well have just said, the check's still going to clear. I mean, come on, man.
2: Rams have brought way more problems than you think. Exit, how about a Fresca exit? Swollen Dome, Jason Smith, Mike Harmon live from the Fox Sports Radio studios. Georgia, Alabama, UCLA, Oregon, Texas, Oklahoma, Indiana, Nebraska. Do we have a slate of college football to preview with our biggest and best college football insider coming up next? Jason and Mike, Fox Sports Radio.

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0: And when they don't, we talk about that, too.
2: Look at what has happened. 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
0: Maybe a little too much.
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12: Ladies and gentlemen.
1: I mean, Mike Ditka was, in the history of NFL coaches, the toughest of the tough guys. You could put Vrabel and Ditka and Tomlin and all the tough guys in the room. You would take Ditka. He was just Chicago. Like, Chicago's a cold weather, deal with it. I mean, until Ben Johnson arrived, it was a defensive culture. That's what Chicago was. People here take the train to work. They work hard. They deal with weather. You know what I mean? They love their life. He was. I mean, you could see him with a cigar playing golf. You could see him screaming at officials. He just felt like Chicago. He's a Chicago guy, born in Pittsburgh, but there's just so much about him. A great player. And there are stories I've heard about Mike Ditka that I can't repeat on the air. They're like laugh out loud funny. He is so beyond popular and successful. There's a lot of people that are successful. There's a lot of people that are popular. But when they're making, you know, when they're doing Saturday Night Live stuff on like the Chicago Bears and the love of Ditka, Michael Jordan, Harry Carey, like that's just different. That transcends good and successful. And man, he's just an all. There are clips out there. I would have loved to have covered. You know, it's like, I'll give an example. Bobby Knight had a little bit of Ditka, kind of intimidating. But I don't think Bobby was the nicest guy. Ditka could be outright I know people that have covered Ditka and really loved him.
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20: Well-dressed hobo. Well,
21: you and I had to say goodbye.
19: Big night in college football.
21: And I don't know what it
19: Iowa thumping Washington late in the fourth quarter, 41-18. Washington not starting to play really until the second half began, but good luck there.
22: Well, that's usually three games of Iowa scoring, though.
19: Yeah, that is true. Meanwhile, BYU, 8th-ranked BYU, up 14-3 over Iowa State. This one early in the third quarter. Joining us now on the hotline for more on the night tonight and the huge day tomorrow is the owner, editor, proprietor of collegefootballnews.com, your one-stop shopping for everything college football, all the picks, all the prognostications. It is Pete Futak. Pete, I got a sneaking suspicion watching this Iowa team tonight, this is going to be a college football playoff team.
20: Yeah, well, look, we got Iowa's going to the college football playoff. Malachi Nelson's now the favorite for the Heisman. Now, you know, sure. If he takes over the series. You know, so the whole lot of crazy things happen. This was my call, actually, earlier this week. I thought even if they lose to Washington, you know, look ahead at that schedule, and it's not easy. I mean, you still have Wisconsin and Minnesota and Northwestern, Nebraska, and, you know, they're a team. It's Iowa. It could biff at some point. But you're like you said, if you look ahead at that schedule, and now that they've actually decided to play some offense, this team's playing well. Washington, I actually think also the other big story is just Washington's just a gigantic disappointment this year. But your Iowa Hawkeyes, problem is we know what's going to happen the second they get in the college football playoff, but still, this is one of those programs that I think Christian McCaffrey just scored again on the Hawkeyes.
19: No.
20: No, too soon, I'm sorry. But no, it's fun, you know, this is, the great defense with an offense that finally is opening it up a little bit. And all right, you know, among the programs that have not been in the college football playoff, there's a couple of monster ones that have yet to be there. And Iowa's one of them.
22: You know what, though, as you lay that out, Christian McCaffrey is at least still an active NFL player. So it's not that long, Pete. So they at least had some good times.
20: It's
22: in the recent memory.
20: Yeah.
22: Yeah, exactly. Yeah. All right, we got Georgia, Alabama, a couple of heavyweights getting after it here. If you want to get in, it's $200. Alabama, the narrow favorite, 51.5 is your total. Alabama bringing some offense to the table these days. Can they solve the Georgia D?
20: I think the problem is solving the weather. If you're seeing that, like, it's going to be weird. And that's the Florida game, too, where it's not going to be as bad as games in Gainesville, but there, it's gonna, the rain should stop by tomorrow night, the early evening, or at least it should slow down. But it's been kind of storming, you know, for the last, you know, several hours, and supposed to storm all day until just about game time when it starts to clear up a little bit. But the problem is the wind is supposed to be around 20 miles an hour. So it's the conditions are going to be just funky enough where I think this kind of becomes one of those games that just kind of comes down to, you know, who blocks and tackles better and who can pound a little bit better. And, you know, on a dry track, I still think this is kind of a low-scoring game. But in this, I'll be shocked if it's, you know, some kind of wild shootout. And but Kirby Smart, yet to win a game, a regular season game against Alabama. And so, you know, you never mess with the streak, but I'm messing with it anyway. I still kind of think Georgia is just a little bit better this year. But Alabama's, both teams have been perfect so far.
19: All right, now before we get to a couple of games we could see upsets on, let's get to Red River here and a little bit of Texas and Oklahoma. Obviously, Texas, number one team in the country. Oklahoma, not nearly what we thought they were. But I got news in this game, Pete. I feel like, okay, yeah, but Arch Manning really hasn't been what we thought he is supposed to be. And at this point, I kind of think he sort of is what he is. And while Texas is number one team in the country, like, I look at this and I go, man, I don't know, man. I can see this going bad for the Longhorns. I can see this going sideways for them.
20: I could see anything here. I want nothing to do with this game in terms of investment-wise. But, like, because, sure, look, this is one of those games that just, like you said, it goes weird. You had a couple of 5-7 Texas teams beat College Football Playoff Oklahoma teams. Last year, what happened? Oh, John Mateer was banged up. They got rocked by Texas. Oklahoma went to the College Football Playoff. Texas didn't. You know, this game kind of defies logic and reason a lot of times. And then there are other times when the good team just comes out and just pile drives the other one. So Oklahoma can't score. But, you know, look, if you look at the defenses they played against, though, Michigan's defense, for all the other issues, the defense is great. New Mexico, I'm telling you, as the hipster underground sort of, you know, get in on this band before they go big. New Mexico's got a very good team with the type of defense that keeps games low scoring. And then the Georgia game just got out of hand fast for Oklahoma. But there's something there, and that defense is still great. Both teams can rush the passer. So when it comes to Arch, he's going to be under pressure all game long, just like he was against Tennessee. And I think, like you said, I've said this before, you guys, is that I just kind of think that once you get him away from Steve Sarkisian, all of a sudden you're going to see this guy rip it. And just, he's got everything there. It's just not quite clicking with that passing game like you wanted to. So you're right there. I would not be shocked at all if Oklahoma pulls this off. I'm picking Texas because. But you're right. Anything happens in this one.
22: Latest look-see, +10.5, UCLA, Oregon, Rayola under center once again. Oregon 39th against the run, giving up 113 yards per game. Can UCLA continue the juggernaut that has been that rush offense, almost 280 yards a game for Bob Chesney?
20: I would love to see it. I think it would be so much fun. UCLA belongs in that category of, you know, sweeping giants that should be a whole lot bigger in college football than it is. Problem is, they've been great, but against what? Cal, San Diego State, Purdue. I mean, Maryland. I mean, that's nice. I mean, they've looked good doing it. I think Oregon turned the corner. I think they finally woke up and realized, okay, it's college football season's here. Let's go. We saw it against UCLA. We saw a little bit. I think Rayola is going to be great. I mean, this is why, you know, you pay the extra NIL money for a backup quarterback that, you know, I had another host throw this at me the other day that there's a shot. There had to have happened in like 1934 or something, but at no time in history have two quarterbacks from the same team gone top 10. If Rayola goes lights out, there's a chance more in Rayola, you know, at least go in the first round next year. I mean, Rayola's just that talented and that good. The defense is good. The problem with UCLA's style is they don't have a defense yet, even though it's Bob Chesney's forte. And they end up coming through in the second half. They pound, pound, pound, then all of a sudden the dam breaks. I don't think that's happening in Oregon.
10: All right, Pete, we got the big nude kickoff, which thanks to you, that's what I say all the time now. It's the big nude kickoff.
20: I apologize to everyone. You can't unhear it. You cannot
22: bring that down.
20: Once you hear it, my wife is like, my wife thinks I'm an idiot to begin with. She's like, look at me like I farted or something. I mentioned that to her. I'm like, what? And she's like, all right, fine, you're kind of right. I'm like, yes, it is. No. Big nude kickoff.
10: Dude, let me tell you, a few weeks ago, my daughter gets up, and she just gets up early Saturday to watch Michigan's on the big nude kickoff. And I was like, oh, the game's about to start. Big nude kickoff is coming. And she goes, what? I said, the big nude kickoff. She goes, what the hell are you talking about, Dad?
20: Nice.
10: She really thought, I guess they're going to play nude. They're going to play. That's how it's
20: going to
10: go.
20: I'm trying to influence that just like I changed the world for Saturday Night College Football, where it was Big Ten Saturday night. And the announcers would stand in front of the SA and the AY. It was Big Turd. No, he's been Big Ten. So then I posted that on Twitter, and it got like a jillion hits. And ever since then, I don't know if it's because of me or someone else figured it out that you probably don't want to have that when you're showing your announcer seats. But I digress. Let's go. There is a fun matchup happening tomorrow.
10: Yeah, you know what? If I'm looking for an upset, I like UCLA. I really like Nebraska. The crowd's going to be insane. This would be a signature win. Their quarterback is playing really well. And while Indiana's playing well, I'm like, okay, this is the biggest test for Hoover away from home. Like, I can see Nebraska pulling this out with like a late defensive stop or a field goal. I like this one for a big upset.
20: I'd like to. It would be fun. As a man of a certain age, I need Nebraska to be good at football. It's just more fun. But still, can't buy into Nebraska yet. It's a good team. It's a nice team, and I wouldn't be shocked if they do so well. But you know, it's still Kurt Cignetti. This is still the defending national champion, and they still haven't really had any drama. I mean, Northwestern gave them a push, but it's still a very, very strong team. Until proven otherwise, I am not picking against Kurt Cignetti. I'm one of those people kind of think, okay, like last week with Alabama and Mississippi State, it's like, you know, it's just another day in this SEC season for Alabama, and it's the world for Mississippi State. And usually when those type of games happening, the team that is ready to flex just comes out and does it. I kind of think we're getting that with Oregon and UCLA, and I really think we're going to get that with Indiana, as weird as that still sounds, that Indiana's going to be like, all right, another Big Ten game, check. But they've got some tough games coming up too, and they've got some games to handle going forward, because they certainly haven't had any so far.
10: Commissioner of the Nude Football League, it is Pete Futak. You can find him on Twitter @ Pete Futak. Also, collegefootballnews.com. Everything you ever want college football is there. Your one stop shopping: the picks, the prognostications, the analysis.
20: Are we the announcers for that, by the way?
10: Of course you need announcers for that. Come on. Yes. Yeah.
20: Are we the announcers? You don't want us to be the announcers for that, do we?
22: Oh, right. Yeah. Well, we'd be brilliant.
20: I sort of have to be, you know.
22: Yeah.
20: Right?
22: Excellence of elocution. Come on.
10: Yeah. You have to have some kind of role, Pete. Yeah. You can't just like flip a ceremonial coin and walk off the field. No, no, no. You have to be involved.
20: I'll be flipping a lot of things if I'm out there in the middle of the field.
10: Hey, the commissioner's naked too. I can't believe that. Well, I don't know that I signed up for that.
20: If you're going to sign up for 60, as the man says, you're going to do the bit. You know, then you're going all the way, then, don't we?
10: Pete, as always, buddy, appreciate it, my friend. Enjoy the games. We'll talk to you next week.
20: Later, guys.
22: Nah, good, brother.
10: There goes Pete Futak. Let's find out what's trending right now in the wide world of sports from the associate assistant to the commissioner of the Nude Football League. It's Steve DeSager.
14: By the way, apparently the last time some college football team had two quarterbacks taken in the same draft, University of Washington.
10: Oh, Billy Joe Hobert and Mark Brunell.
14: Yes, that Washington team had just been in the Rose Bowl three straight years. Lincoln Kennedy was taken in the top 10. Billy Joe Hobert was taken third round with the Raiders, and Brunell apparently fifth round.
10: Brunell was great, and going into the national championship season, he tore his ACL. He came back, right, because I remember this. He came back because he wanted to come back and be a part of it because they were beating everybody, right? Billy Joe Hobert was playing, and he came back and he held on extra points at the end of the season, right? That's what he did when he came back, like, and he held for extra points. Washington went on to win. Then the next year, they never figured it out. It was Hobert, Brunel, Hobert. They both played, and it wasn't nearly what they were when they won the championship. But I remember that vividly coming back. Brunel was like the next great quarterback in the NFL. Tore his ACL, then Billy Joe Hobert shows up and gets him the national championship.
14: Their last year, they had started 8-0, and they were number two in the country to start in November. But very impressive that I do remember three straight Rose Bowls for that team. As for college football at Washington, not quite the same this year. Number 20, Iowa, was up 27-0 at Washington.
10: Don James
14: tonight.
10: Isn't walking through that door. Steve Entman isn't walking through that door.
14: It was late first half with the 27-0 lead on Fox TV for the Iowa Hawkeyes tonight. And the Hawkeyes.
10: No one
14: defense.
10: Named Heward is walking through that door.
14: They're still out there, by the way. There's a Heward that's back up at USC and a Heward that's assistant coach at USC. They are all over. It's
10: We're
14: not
10: never
14: going to
10: run out, Steve. We're never going to run out. There's going to be a Heward for the rest of time. There's going
22: to
10: be a Heward
22: from your lips to God's ears.
14: That is
22: right
14: an
22: there.
14: Accurate statement. These Washington Huskies are 0-3 in the Big Ten, losing at home to Iowa tonight, 41-24. Hawkeyes defense with 6 sacks, so Washington is a team, 25 carries, minus 3 yards rushing, including the sacks. At number 8, BYU, it's Cougars just 14-3 over Iowa State, under 5 minutes to go in the third quarter. Even though Iowa State has 28 yards passing and only 45 yards rushing, what is going on? In the name of Jim McMahon, what is... Louisville was down to Florida State.
10: Steve Young's not walking through that door. No,
14: clearly. Cardinals
10: trying... Ty Detmer's not walking through that door. Robbie Bosco ain't walking through that door.
14: Gifford Nielsen is not walking through that door. Thank you. Pen drop. Cardinals at home were trailing Florida State 14-0 early second quarter and beat the Seminoles 44-20. Wyoming won in overtime at San Jose State 16-13. San Jose State had missed an early 44-yard field goal attempt. And we've got a Pac-12 game at Utah State because, you know, that's college football these days. Washington State has fallen behind. Utah State Aggies 17-16 in the lead with about 2 minutes to go. Ravens quarterback Lamar Jackson with a sprained ankle out for Sunday nights at Atlanta. NHL wins for Washington and Seattle. And in the WNBA semis, they ended tonight with 3-game sweeps. Atlanta won at New York 85-83. Golden State won in overtime at Las Vegas 87-77. A Golden State team that a couple years back did not exist is going to the WNBA finals, which start in about a week. Back to you.
10: Golden State's best chance at a title they're ever going to have in basketball. That's their best chance.
14: I thought Curry just signed this 10-year deal or something.
10: Thank you, Steve-O. Jason Smith, Mike Harmon, live from the Fox Sports Radio Studios. While I see if there's actual television on Washington State, Utah State, coming up next, Mike and I preview the game of the week in the NFL. Who is walking away with the signature victory they need on Sunday? That's next. Jason and Mike, Fox Sports Radio.
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9: 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Of course, this rivalry needs no introduction. Undefeated 49ers, Super Bowl champion Seahawks. No bigger stage to settle it than this one. 49ers Seahawks live Sunday on Fox 1. Game of the week. And I would love to pick the 49ers, except I really wouldn't. Because I'm just, they're going to be, every year I feel like there's a team where I go, no matter what you do winning, I'm not going to believe in you. You think, well, isn't that the Vikings? Come on, stop with the Vikings. Like, we've talked about this over the summer, right? And now congratulations to everybody who's come along with it, that the 49ers are putting together a team that's built on players who have problems staying healthy and are all over the age of 30. Yes, it's a great start for them, and Brock Purdy's MVP numbers, MVP-type numbers the first few weeks are terrific, right? I get it. But the Seahawks have proven to be a really difficult matchup for him. Physically, they have gotten after him. Nothing is going to change on Sunday. When you're the defending Super Bowl champions, there's times you come up flat for a game, You wonder, hey, how do we navigate this part of the schedule because we did everything we wanted to last year. It happens. It's natural. But the Seahawks have been terrific so far. This is a game you get up for. This is at home. The 49ers.

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1: And the Seahawks, they should win this game by 10 points. That's where I'm at with Seattle with this.
2: This is where we need the introduction from Paul Heyman. Brock Purdy. And he needs to try to solve McDonald because he has struggled there. The completion percentage, the quarterback rating, all of those things lower. 5-6 touchdown to interception rate. So certainly not the same walk through the park that you've seen with some of these other matchups. I would say this, right? Obviously, Nick Bosa not playing here. We talked with Jason Cole here, here's hang a star on Mike Evans because he's getting out there, giving it the old college try. And again, come week 12, they may be full on, you know, duct tape and band-aids trying to get through a season. Yeah. But as of now, you still have some of the principals involved. It would be nice if you could get Stribling back. One, he's related to The Rock, so you can get a bunch of Moana references and stuff in, or Fast and the Furious, or Pain and Gain.
3: Now you Tooth Fairy? Sure, why not?
2: Tooth Fairy's a great one. Don't you
3: Doom?
2: Dare
3: sure.
2: Besmirch the Tooth Fairy.
3: Yeah. But San Andreas? Being, sure.
2: Well, I mean, there you go.
3: Skyscraper? Right? Yeah.
2: Hey, they made a lot of money. Scorpion King. Either way, the point being
3: you want something fun really fast? Go back and watch the CGI on Scorpion King and you're going to say, oh my goodness, this was actually on TV.
2: Yeah, that was from like 1984.
3: Yeah, go back, yeah.
2: I mean,
3: back,
2: you might as well have brought Harryhausen back and made the clay figures. How about
3: Harryhausen.
2: Hey, Harryhausen.
3: Oh, boy.
2: I'm going to take the 49ers to win. They still have enough weapons. And the Seattle offense, not exactly clicking on all cylinders, still trying to find some consistency beyond JSN.
3: Yeah, if this was a game where the 49ers were up against a high-profile team that was having trouble, like the Eagles or the Broncos, I could see them squeaking out a win here and going, wow, look at that. But this is the Seahawks, and they don't have a lot of problems. Yes, their running game is certainly they're not where they want to be health-wise, but whoever they have put in there to run the football has run the football well, right? Like, I think Sean Alexander could come back at 55 years old and run the football pretty well. Right, like I think Kurt Warner, the other one, could come back and run the football pretty well.
2: Kurt Warner, nicely done.
3: Remember when he did all the interviews when Kurt Warner, the quarterback, got famous, and Kurt and the other Kurt Warner started doing interviews just because it was fun. Hey, it's Kurt Warner.
2: You
3: got to
2: take your opportunities, baby.
3: Yeah,
2: that might have gotten him some autograph signings and appearances.
3: Yeah. Hey, why is my phone ringing? Yeah, but this is a different animal for the 49ers on Sunday than hey, it's a good team that's been struggling. So that I feel really good about the Seahawks here. And I will very hesitantly praise the 49ers if they win. Hesitantly, but I will.
2: No, on Monday I'll bring in chowder if they do.
3: Exit out Mount of Fresca, exit Swollen Dome, the Jason Smith Show with my best friend Mike Harmon. Coming up next, three more big games in the NFL, three more big previews. It is a big football Friday night. Jason and Mike, Fox.
2: Red Bull.
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0: Here's what you need to know.
1: In late night college football at 8th-ranked BYU, Cougars were up on Iowa State 21-3. Iowa State apparently has just scored a touchdown. It's under review. Louisville came back to beat Florida State 44-20. On Fox TV, 20th-ranked Iowa raced out to a 27-0 lead at Washington late first half. Hawkeyes win 41-24. Wyoming won in overtime at San Jose State 16-13. Utah State came back to beat Washington State 17-16. Ravens quarterback Lamar Jackson with his sprained ankle is out for Sunday night's game at Atlanta. Running back Breece Hall of the Jets out again this weekend, quad injury. Bears running back Kyle Manungai out with a toe injury. The WNBA semis are over after Atlanta completed a sweep, winning at New York tonight. Golden State completed a sweep, winning in overtime at Las Vegas, 87-77. I'm Steve DeSager.
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5: Greetings. 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Final hour tonight. 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
6: That is not John Cena.
5: We'll get to three big NFL games in a second. We're going to preview some surprises. But speaking of surprises, boy, I'll tell you what. Florida State, they lose to Louisville tonight, 44-20. Florida State now 3-3 in the ACC. Louisville ran for 400 yards against them tonight. Actually, it was 397. The only reason it wasn't is because of kneel downs at the end where they lost four yards.
7: Yeah, my brother texted me because he was out there. And he just texted me. He's like, looks like Bears Jets.
5: Yeah, oh, man. Even Bears Jets didn't look like this, right? At least Ben Johnson out to take it easy on Aaron Glenn because you know we're buddies. But yeah. Like Isaac Brown goes for 235 and they run for 400 yards overall. Like, you know, we talk about teams over the course of the last few years that it's just you look at what's happened to them and you're just in shock. Look at the fall Penn State's had just in the calendar year, where a year ago this time it was, hey, Penn State and Oregon, what a game. Now James Franklin's gone, Penn State stinks, and look what's happening. Like Florida State the last few years, like you're going back to Jordan Travis's injury, and ever since then Florida State has just fallen off the map. It's stunning that this is a team, especially in the ACC. It's not like Florida State, you know, the SEC keeps saying come to us. Like they should be just rolling through any kind of recruits for the ACC and say, "Yeah, we're rolling through it. Yeah, it's us and Clemson, right? And Miami. We're getting all the players." And now, I mean, Florida State, boy, they're lucky if they're bowl eligible.
7: Yeah, they got absolutely blitzed here, 3-3 on the year, 1-2 in conference. Had that big win over Virginia. That was a get-right game, unless it wasn't.
5: Yeah. If Syracuse wins tomorrow over Virginia with their third quarterback this year, then you'll know it was not quite a get-well win.
7: And Jelly was supposed to be the savior. Mm. He was supposed to be the guy. He let me down in a big way. Hey, you know, I did find that television network that you were looking for before for that game.
5: Oh, for
7: the late game for the Washington State.
5: Oh, okay. Oh, you did. It's on TV. Oh, it's on the CW. Oh,
7: Friday Night Football on the CW. Channel 11 up here in Poughkeepsie.
5: WPIX. That's WPIX, Channel 11.
7: See, there you go. You're getting the thumbs up. See, there's your New York knowledge. I've got that Mets flag sitting behind me here. Hanging out with me, making sure I sound pretty here from Poughkeepsie.
5: You want a great story about Channel 11 in New York, right? WPIX. They used to have this competition, and I tried to call one, and I never got on. It was during the day. This is in the 80s, and it was a video game. It was like Coleco football, and what it was, and they called the game PIX. PIX, it was WPIX was on. And you would call in, and they would play, and I think this is how they went. They would start playing the game, and someone would be playing it at the TV station, and when you said PIX, they threw a pass. And if it got completed for a touchdown, you got credit for it. And you had to get like 5 touchdowns in like 30 seconds. And so anytime you wanted to throw a pass, you would say picks. And you say picks, picks. And you wanted as many chances as possible. So people kept going on, kept saying picks, picks, picks, picks, picks, picks. And like they couldn't keep up. And of course, a couple of times, what do you think got out instead of picks? Okay.
7: I mean, of course.
5: Just use your imagination. But it was the silliest game in the world. I'm like, oh man, I want to play this game, right? It was like ColecoFoot. And I think that's how they did it, was someone would press the button when the person said picks and they would try to throw a pass and try to, and if you got like 5 touchdowns in 30 seconds, you won like, I don't know, a t-shirt or tickets to a game or something crazy like that. But every day they did it every afternoon on WPIX.
7: You were just giving him flashbacks to this game, for one. There also was one of the syndicated, basically sponsored by all the arcades to get you to come in and turn over your wallets basically at the door, where the competitions of video games. So not too far off from this concept from ColecoVision.
5: Man.
7: Did you have ColecoVision? I had ColecoVision.
5: I had Atari. Some of my friends had Intellivision.
7: We had that in Intellivision. We were big Intellivision guys.
5: Yeah, only a couple people had Vectrex when that came out. I was like, Vectrex?
7: Wow.
5: Like, but yeah, but then it was ColecoVision. Then ColecoVision jumped pretty quick to a Nintendo off of that. Now, just put a button on this story right here. The last 3 years now, going back to 2024, right, 2023 was the great year that Florida State had. They were 13-0, but Jordan Travis gets hurt and they get left out of the playoff. Since then, Florida State is 10-20. 10-20. Florida State, 10-20.
7: I always felt bad for Jordan Travis, too. I mean, he ends up going to the Jets. He had to retire. Yeah, I mean, just awful. Yeah.
5: Oh, you meant retire. I thought you meant going to the Jets. Like, you felt bad
7: I felt bad for him. But, I mean, yeah, he went to the Jets. But they didn't ruin him. Unfortunate that physically.
5: No, he never got on the field. Well, he was so bad he had to retire. I went to the Jets and I had to retire. But speaking of the Jets, right, this will get us to our first of the preview games. Browns-Jets on Sunday. You would think I learned my lesson picking the Jets. Nope.
7: No.
5: The Jets win this game. This game is their season. They were absolutely embarrassed in that game against Chicago last week. All you need to know is that the Bears had more first downs than the Jets ran plays, right? You've heard all the horrible horror stories. I know that Breece Hall is hurt. He's out. I know Adonai Mitchell is out. Doesn't matter. This is a gut check game for the Jets. The Browns are playing with house money. There's going to be a little bit of full of yourself. The Jets' manhood was challenged. You are going to get their best effort on Sunday. The defense will give you their best effort. Deshaun Watson will throw another interception to the Jets, and the Jets will have 2 games in a row with an interception. Hopefully, you know, this week they all count. But the balloon's going to pop on Deshaun Watson a little bit here. This is a real trap line to go, wait a minute, the Jets are 1-3 and they're 1.5-point favorites. The Browns are 3-1. No, this is where this is the whole season for the Jets. The Browns are feeling really good about their start. They've had time to pat themselves on the back. This is desperation and a defense that's much better than they showed the last week and a half. And the Jets win this game on the field. They save their season, at least till they play a really good team. And they save their season, get to 2-3. The Jets win this game.
7: You know what? I'd love to disagree with you just to make your blood boil, but I can't. I look at what the Jets, a lot of what you said, just the way they were embarrassed and challenged by the Bears, like that is an uncomfortable space because you were absolutely obliterated to the point where you're just getting run off the ball, right? And by an offensive line that's had some issues, you got a backup quarterback that doesn't have to do anything because he's just standing there doing the two-step. You had a guy with turf toe that still ran amok on you, I tell you. The most painful bogus injury in the world other than a paper cut. The turf toe. Doesn't sound bad, until you get it. But for Deshaun Watson, you made a couple of big plays to Concepcion and to Boston, but the pass offense has been lackluster. The run game has been non-existent. So, this is like a Super Bowl opportunity here for Aaron Glenn and company at home. 39.5 the total. We're going to take the under.
5: I'm not saying it's going to be the Jets are going to win this game 48-7.
7: This is not a masterpiece.
5: This is 19-10.
7: This is the Joker going.
5: This
7: is the Joker going through the gallery and just splashes the paint going, I like this better.
5: This is absolutely 19-10. That's how this game is going to go. The most fun game of the week, right? This game is the most, but we got other big games. The most fun game, the Raiders and the Patriots. This game is just fun because we talked about the Raiders being much better than you. They have much less problems than you think. this is an early either way team's game where both the Raiders and the Patriots have shown in different ways that, hey, maybe they're a little bit different than you thought, right? The Raiders from the beginning, 3-1, nearly beat the Chiefs last week, right? The Raiders don't have a lot of problems. Maybe the Patriots just saved their season. They're getting back to the team they were last year with the win over the Bills. This is a big game either way. It's not going to be a Drake May game. This is where New England runs effectively and dominates possession. Look, the Raiders defense, they rely on turnovers. They can't stop people running the football. This is going to play into a kind of a dull-ish type game, but the Patriots are going to win this game. They will bend the game to their will. They'll wind up winning by at least 10, but it will be much more of a slog. But it's because it's going to be one of those games where, hey, both of our running backs are going to run the football. We're going to spend a lot of time with that. Hey, we got Drake May maybe back on track, but we're not going to have him just throw the football up and down the field. This will be a grinded out game and another close one for the Raiders. But the Patriots get that extra score late and the Patriots win this game.
7: Yeah, we start looking at just the injury report for the Patriots. A lot of it comes back to, do you get some of your defenders back, right? You miss Barmore, you miss Gonzalez a week ago. You're still able to pull out a crazy-ass win over the Bills, but you're still getting guys back, right? Stevens got the knee injury, but Barmore with the shoulder. You've also got Christian Gonzalez. He's ruled out once again, so offers a little bit if you thought the Raiders have a deep threat. Well, they don't, but they have two tight ends that can gut you over the middle. Big thing for Drake May, though, playing on time and down in distance and just being patient with the ball. Go back all the way to week one. He said it out loud there and gave you the answers to the test for folks trying to say what's wrong. It's like, be patient and take what they give you. And hope that your guy chips enough that Max Crosby isn't wearing you like a suit.
5: I remember the Raiders do not have nearly as many problems as you think. Yes, could they use a wide receiver? Sure. But I don't think Kirk Cousins is missing one so far.
7: No.
5: I mean, you have both tight ends are terrific. I mean, Brock Bowers is becoming the best tight end in the NFL. All he's got to do is just stay healthy this year and suddenly forget about all the other guys we've talked about the last few years. The Raiders don't have a lot. They just need to be able to run the football. And we keep saying it, and I don't know why the Ashton Gentry hype train continues to go, but every week is the same. It's 15 carries for 52 yards. I mean, that you can't do that. You have other guys on the team that are averaging more carry, you know, more yards, many, many more yards per carry than he is. He's averaging just over 3 yards a carry for the last year and a quarter now. At some point, you got to get to the point in time where you go, yeah, maybe we need a change. Maybe somebody else needs more carries here, because if you're a running back and you have any kind of talent and you get the opportunity, you should be not a dominant player, but you should show right away in the NFL that you're pretty good. Running backs and edge rushers are always the positions that, hey, if you're good, you should come into the league and show that right away. Right? Those are the two ones where athleticism, vision, you take what you've learned your whole life and you're able to move that to the NFL. Obviously, the NFL will adjust to you. You adjust back. But those positions right away, you should see what you have out of a guy. And I'm still waiting for it from Ashton Gentry. I mean, I thought he was a great pick, and now suddenly it's like, wow, how is he averaging that? How is the offense going up and down the field the way they are? And Kirk Cousins throwing the football that way, and Gentry can't get more than 3 yards a carry.
7: Yeah, it's funny. Last year, he finished with over 1,300 total yards of offense, 10 total touchdowns. Like, okay, he got hit in the backfield a lot, and you say, okay, the offensive line has to be better. Well, they went and fortified the offensive line, right? You bring in Linderbaum to center, right, the offensive line, obviously, and ground them, but give you a guy who's arguably the best in the game. You have Burford that you bring over from San Francisco. You rebuilt it bigger, faster, stronger. And he's still hesitant to get to the hole. Now, there's some question of whether he's dealing with an injury. I don't care. You're on the field. No, but it's what
5: we talk about.
7: Like, and I'm not trying to be dismissive of it, but it becomes the, I can only do the excuse for you so much. If you're that hurt, then you need to be off the field because you're hurting the team. And you got a guy in Washington who's averaging over 5 yards a pop, who's hitting the line, who's getting the explosive runs and giving you a little bit of juice where that offensive line feels like they're getting some momentum, right? And it starts to build and it makes life easier for Kirk Cousins. Right now, Gentry's not able to do that.
5: One other game You talk about teams that have more problems than you think. Colts and the Steelers. Steelers have big problems. Don't let this week of PR with Aaron Rodgers and Mike McCarthy fool you with, oh, yeah, it's just a healthy relationship when we're going at each other like it is on the broadcast. No, it's never
7: War
5: healthy.
7: War of the Roses, baby.
5: It's,
7: come on.
5: It's never healthy.
7: Where's Danny DeVito at?
5: There's so many lines I can say from that movie, but they're all I can't say them on I can't say them on the radio.
7: I did like the Coleman Cumberbatch reboot of that. It was pretty good.
5: Not bad. Yeah. But look, this game, you know there's problems. The head coach is not calling the quarterback a blankety blank on the field if everything is great, right? That just doesn't happen. That doesn't happen anywhere. That doesn't happen in any job, no matter what kind of high pressure situation you're in, where the two most important people on the team or in the business, the corporation, are calling each other blankety blanks. That's not healthy. That's not working, not to their face and not on television.
7: No,
5: right?
7: That's not happening, man. Fosberg in tight shirt. I mean,
5: that
7: you got a Spider-Man meme every once in a while.
5: That
7: with
5: is
7: a blankety blank
5: man.
7: Mixed in.
5: Look, Michael Pittman's already out a couple of weeks. Yeah. Not like it didn't seem like Aaron Rodgers real thrilled with how, you know, that's been going either. But the Colts offense is starting to pick it up a little bit. They had a really tough schedule. Look at their Colts schedule start the season. It's like, wow. I still believe the Colts are a really good team, and this is the year that the Pittsburgh Steelers finish under 500. You'll see the problems they have. Indianapolis is starting to heat it up a little bit. This is going to be a Colts win, and suddenly we're questioning the direction of the Steelers.
7: Start looking for a little more Josh Downs down the field there and what they're working with. They still need
5: I see what you did there.
7: Downs
5: down the field. I see what you
7: well,
5: that
7: you know,
5: down.
7: I mean, yeah, look, Alec Pierce isn't walking through that door to stretch the field. So someone,
5: no, he isn't. That's the whole thing. Is like, no, he's not.
7: Look, man, you're starting Laquon Treadwell. Anybody?
5: Yeah.
7: Anybody remember where he started? Yeah, it's been a minute. Going all the way back to Minnesota.
5: I think David Treadwell is actually starting too.
7: Nicely done.
5: Oh, that's
7: well
5: a nice
7: played,
5: David Treadwell. Yeah.
7: Well played. Need more Tyler Warren. Need more Jonathan Taylor running through people. And Daniel Jones should be able to cut up this Pittsburgh secondary because they're not good. The guy that was the most important part of keeping that thing together, he was throwing up in trash cans and was unavailable for the Cowboys on Thursday Night Football.
5: Yeah, that happens. That happens. Hey, you know
7: I
5: what?
7: Felt bad. Like, I mean, that video came out. I was like, oh, that poor guy. He's sick. Mm. Bad
5: exit
7: boy.
5: Out by DeFresca, exit Swollen Dome. Jason Smith, Mike Harmon, live from the Fox Sports Radio studios. David Treadwell, oh, by the way, on the 1987 College Football All-America team, just so you know.
7: Nicely done. That is well
5: him
7: played.
5: The kicker and punter were David Treadwell and Tom Tupa. So
7: Tupa.
5: Coming up next, speaking of legends, we lost an absolute huge legend today in Mike Ditka. We remember the biggest thing about his career, and you will hear audio from Ditka that you absolutely have to hear. That's next. 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
33: 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Ironically, this song is called Love Song by The Cure. This is like if you said, hey, if The Cure did a love song, what would it sound like? Just like this. This is it. 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
34: Yeah, buddy.
33: We'll give you some potential huge college football upsets coming your way in a few minutes, but... look, you probably woke up today and saw the really sad news. Look, we've been talking about how everything's been coming up harm in the last couple weeks with the Bears winning as much as they are and the White Sox now one game away from the ALCS. Northwestern is winning. But today we lost a coach, Mike Ditka, passing away at the age of 86. We had heard potentially he was not in great health for the past few months, maybe the past year plus. No cause of death was given. But the coach... 86 years old, and you have seen so many stories about Mike Ditka today, and I got to say, I believe all of them are true. I don't think anybody's making up anything about Mike Ditka. He was just that kind of guy. Hey, this is a great story about how cool Mike Ditka was. Here's a story about once how mad Mike Ditka was. All of them are true, I think, top to bottom.
34: No, and that's been the beauty of it, right? I mean, he was a guy who wore his heart, his beliefs, and everything on his sleeve. There was no pretense. I mean, he liked himself a little bit of acknowledgement and celebrity. There's no question about it. We talked about that a little bit with Jason Cole earlier on tonight. But he was a guy that, you know, politically said what he was going to say. If he was asked about other players, teams, whatever, most guys would defer. No, hey, what do you got? He was in as a player, as a coach. As a personality, as an actor, master thespian and kicking and screaming for those that missed that one, or Saturday Night Live with the super fans. You got all of that wrapped into one, and all the stories today, I've been laughing my ass off with some of the audio clips and some of the best ofs that have been assembled by Associated Media.
33: You know, and the thing about Ditka, right, like all the stuff, like you've seen his whole career. First tight end inducted in the Pro Football Hall of Fame with the Cowboys, his coaching career, his post-coaching career. And you know, we use the phrase legend and we throw it out there. And sometimes, you know, obviously legend gets thrown out there very loosely. But Ditka was that guy. He was a legend. And when you think about Ditka, is that he was the head coach of the single best legendary iconic NFL team in the history of the NFL. There is no team that is that kind of a team more than the 85 Bears. Nobody. And all there's been other great teams in the NFL over the course of the past 70, 75, 100 years in the NFL. Yeah. Nobody, you say 85 Bears, everybody knows who you're talking about. Everybody knows how great they were. Everybody knows how memorable, how iconic, how legendary they were. They were the biggest team in the history of the NFL. Yes, people remember the 99 Rams. Yeah, greatest show on turf, sure. Yeah, the 2000 Ravens and the defense. Yeah, sure. You know, the Jets team that won the Super Bowl because that changed the NFL. Yeah, you know, the Giants, Bills, the wide right, Norwood. Yeah, there's other things. I'm not saying there isn't, but 85 Bears, yes, because it was the rock and roll head coach. It was the how they couldn't get along with each other. He and defensive coordinator Buddy Ryan and McMahon, the punky QB, and Walter Payton and Refrigerator Perry and the defense, which until that point, maybe since, the best defense we've ever seen in NFL history. This was that kind of program. Again, most iconic, memorable, legendary team in NFL history. That was the 85 Bears, and Ditka was the coach. And we still talk, you still say 85 Bears now. And even people that are, you know, Gen Z growing up, they still know 85 Bears because it's been shoved down their throat. Go look at the 85 Bears. Go look at their linebacking crew. Go look at what Wilbur Marshall is doing to running backs and Singletary's doing to quarterbacks, breaking face masks, you know, when he tackles people, right? Like this was that kind of impact that the Bears had, and almost I could even say they helped usher in what became the next, I would say, like the open era of the NFL. Because look, up until you get to the early 80s, yeah, the NFL, you had star quarterbacks, but it was about defense and the running game, and it was the game of football that was a big deal. But you get to the 80s, and here comes Montana, but here comes the 85 Bears and the Super Bowl shuffle, and you started finding big individual superstars that became larger than life everywhere they went. And this was the real big modern era of the NFL, and the Bears were the team. Like, all those great teams in the 80s, like, we were spoiled in the 80s in football. We had the Niners, we had the Bears, like, we had the Giants win the Super Bowl for the first time in the 80s. Mm-hmm. We had lots of stuff happening there. And you had Doug Williams winning the Super Bowl with the Redskins, right? We had lots of big things, but the 85 Bears is just head and shoulders above everybody else. And that was Ditka. That was the coach. And now I go back and just think about this, Mike, from a wide angle lens and go, now I don't know how he kept control over that team. Players didn't like each other. Coaches didn't like each other. Him and Buddy Ryan didn't like each other. And still they lost one game on a crazy Monday night against the Dolphins, right? Like, everything you saw Mike Tomlin have to deal with Roethlisberger and Le'Veon Bell and Antonio Brown, like, multiply that by 10. And that was Ditka and the Bears, but it didn't matter because they rolled through everybody. No more iconic team in NFL history than the 85 Bears.
34: No, but that's it. And I think part of it is because it was a one-off. Right. You had the build and the grind and those battles against the 49ers, and then they got over. And then just like that, it was done. Right. Guys left through free agency. Wilbur Marshall's no longer with that squad. Buddy Ryan's gone. And you started to see the fracturing. So it never got a chance to really go through what we've seen with some of these other dynastic runs. Pick other sports if you need to, as we talk about, you know, the NBA and those long tails. All right. They won here, but then there's years to pay for it. For the Bears, been paying for it since 85, with the exception of that crazy-ass Lovey Smith run with Devin Hester and the most opportunistic defense since that 85 Bears. And now you got Ben Johnson and all the expectations that are there. But it's so iconic because it was one-off, right? Steelers had their big run. Cowboys had their big run. The Packers, in the beginning of the Super Bowl era, were unstoppable. Bears had that one year. They were good other years. They were great other years.
33: Yeah,
34: but
33: yeah.
34: They had the one year with a bunch of personalities, and that was about the time where media really started to latch on, right? You had the rock and wrestling connection. Well, the Fridge shows up in wrestling. He shows up on the A-Team. He's hanging out with Mr. T and all of that. Peyton does some other things acting-wise. McMahon becomes a pitchman for all sorts of things. And every one of those guys had a radio show each week, which you did not have, right? Normally it's the coach, the quarterback, and one or two other guys. Nope. Everybody, hey, what's the 11 block? The second cornerback. What's the midnight? Hey, Butler's going to do some radio at midnight. So you had all of that. So, you know, and to this day, it's still a cottage industry because there's still just the how did they keep it together and keep it from imploding? Well, winning cures a lot of ills. We talk about it all the time. If you're winning, there might be a lot of tension under the surface, but it works, right? We talk about Aaron Rodgers and Mike McCarthy, the way things blew apart when they were finishing up in Green Bay. Years later, you come back on, you know, we were pretty good when it worked. And then when the games don't, it's like, yeah, okay, those old wounds are exposed. For those Bears, I mean, all these years later, they're still telling tales out of school. You know, I never talked about this interaction. And whether it's made up because they want some attention this year or not, I don't know. But, you know, Ditka's just that guy that cut through everything. You know, I identified the Bears stuff for him earlier, you know, when you talk about an NFL championship and the Super Bowl. But also as a player, as an assistant in Dallas, and then as a head coach. I mean, that's just the life of a football guy who looked out for all the guys that didn't have the notoriety, that didn't get paid, and all of those stories being brought to bear today. I mean, it's the completion. And for me, I mean, that's little Mikey Harmon still playing football, getting whacked with a whistle because they're like, hey, Ditka yells at guys. Like, he didn't hit him with whistles. He doesn't grab their face mask and slam them into the other guy going, this is how you close a hole. No, but for better or for worse, you know, there was that tough guy about him chewing the gum that became the identity of a city.
33: Now, you want to hear the best Mike Ditka audio. There's been a lot of great stuff you've heard over the course of the day. Ditka's press conferences, legendary with some of the
34: you get
33: local
34: your mouth
33: beat writers in Chicago. I mean, it's so great. But this is the best. I think about this, I don't know, a few times a year. I know I do. Because this is back when, after Harry Carey passed away, the Cubs' tradition of the seventh inning stretch was sung by whatever celebrity happened to be at the game. Sometimes it was, hey, our local weatherman is here. Sometimes it was Mike Ditka. Now, this is Mike Ditka's rendition of the seventh inning stretch. You've heard seventh inning stretches many times over the course of the last few years, some great ones, some not so great ones. This is my favorite because they're announcing Ditka for the seventh inning stretch, and Ditka's not in the booth yet. And however fast he ran to get there, he was going to make sure that he was going to sing that seventh inning stretch and then leave as fast as possible. Here's a listen. Here's Mike Ditka's really fast seventh inning stretch.
5: A one and a two and a three. Take me out to the ball game. Take me out with the crowd. All these happy nuts like Ranger Jacks. I don't care if I ever get back. I will run them for the whole team.
33: Listen to how fast the organist has to go to keep up with him, because he gets to the booth and he's out of breath and they have to do it right away because, you know, you got to have the bottom of the seventh inning, and he just blitzes right through it, and the organist is just, I'm going so fast to keep up. It's like Lars Ulrich trying to keep up with Kirk Hammett drumming on Metallica. I just got to go as fast as I can and hope I can keep up with you.
34: Unbelievable how quick
33: that was.
34: I mean, that's the challenge we want to give to our guy Dieter Ruhl. All right, can you play it that fast? Oh. Start tickling the ivories, Smitty. Come on now.
33: I mean, that's my favorite of all the great seventh inning stretches. I still think about that a few times a year. It was just so entertaining to hear him go so fast. And because then he finishes and he just puts the mic down and he puts his hands on his knees and starts breathing heavy like he's Joel Embiid. Like, I need to take a breath before I shoot these free throws. I'm really tired. Like, he ran up to the booth. I'm just doing it so fast that I'm done. I'm walking away. I'm finished.
34: So we give the love to Gary Pressey, who was the organist for over 2,600 games for the Chicago Cubs before retiring.
33: Time now to find out what's trending in the wide world of sports from Special Delivery Steve DeSager. SD, what do you got for us?
6: Let's start with the late-night college football game. Just under 2 minutes to go at 8th-ranked BYU. Cougars leading 21-10 over Iowa State, which missed a field goal recently, so still down 11. 20th-ranked Iowa led at Washington 27-0 late first half. Eventually had 6 sacks from the defense and won 41-24 over a Huskies team that's 0-3 in the Big Ten. Kamari Moulton of Iowa, 208 yards rushing and 2 scores. At Louisville, Isaac Brown, 17 carries, 235 yards rushing and two scores. Louisville was down to Florida State 14-0 early second quarter, but beat the Seminoles 44-20. Update, BYU kicks a field goal 24-10 over Iowa State, under 2 minutes left. There was a Pac-12 game at Utah State tonight. The Aggies were trailing Washington State 16-3 in the third. Utah State came back for its first victory in that conference, 17-16. Wyoming won in overtime at San Jose State, 16-13. Spartans missed an early 44-yard field goal attempt and threw incomplete in overtime on 4th-and-1. As for the NFL news, and plenty of it, Ravens quarterback Lamar Jackson with a sprained ankle is out for Sunday night at Atlanta. Tyler Huntley will start. Baltimore wide receiver Zay Flowers is questionable with a foot injury. The Eagles are in London for Sunday morning's game against Jacksonville, but after missing practice all week, both running back Saquon Barkley and wide receiver Devontae Smith are out with hamstring injuries, and running back Tank Bigsby is on IR. They've signed running back Carson Steele. Raiders running back Ashton Jeanty is questionable. He did not practice today due to ankle and foot injuries. Bengals wide receiver Ja'Marr Chase practiced, but is still in concussion protocol. And Cincinnati wide receiver T. Higgins practiced. He's listed as questionable for Sunday with groin and neck injuries. San Francisco wide receiver Mike Evans cleared to play after rib injuries, but Steelers wideout Michael Pittman could miss multiple weeks with a foot injury. Jets running back Breece Hall is out again this weekend with a quad injury. Bears running back Kyle Manungai is out with a toe injury. Quarterback Tyson Bagent will start for the Bears, but Caleb Williams was able to practice on a limited basis today after his hamstring injury. Sunday, Chicago at Green Bay. Former Bears coach and player Mike Ditka did pass away at the age of 86. Washington quarterback Jaden Daniels will start this Sunday after his dislocated elbow. And Rams defensive tackle Aaron Donald apparently practiced fully today and plans to play Monday against the Bills after the bad back. Chargers tackle Rashawn Slater is going on IR after ankle surgery. And tackle Joel Alt is out on Sunday. And safety Derwin James is out. And wide receiver Quentin Johnston is out. Denver's at the Chargers.
33: What about Tony Martin? Is Tony Martin out?
6: Very good. The Super Bowl AFC champion. San Diego Chargers.
33: How about John Jefferson? Is he out?
34: Oh,
6: Dan Fouts.
34: Get him and Joyner.
6: Charlie Joyner reference? Absolutely.
33: Stan Humphries Kelly out? Winslow. What about him? Is he out?
6: Anthony Miller. How about Anthony Miller?
34: Ooh, Charger nice. Wide That's receiver a good one.
33: History. I actually played a softball game with Anthony Miller once.
6: Really?
33: Yeah, he
6: was
33: played
6: he
33: center field.
6: Fast?
33: I pitched.
6: Yeah.
33: Well, so he was playing center field. Boy, he got to those balls fast. Wow, that was pretty fast.
6: Well, I don't know.
33: Wow,
6: I played a softball game with Lenny Randle once, the former third baseman.
33: Oh,
6: the guy
33: yeah.
6: who once got down on his hands and knees to blow a ball foul.
33: Sure. Yeah. Doesn't always work, though.
6: Yeah, he got called out on that one. The AL Division Series ends Saturday night. White Sox at Cleveland. NHL wins for Washington and Seattle. And the WNBA semis are over. Atlanta completes a three-game sweep, winning at New York 85-83. Golden State completed a three-game sweep, winning at Vegas in overtime 87-77. Asia Wilson in the loss, 6 of 19 shooting, 21 points. Back to you.
33: Thank you, Steve-O. Jason Smith, Mike Harmon, live from the Fox Sports Radio studios. Coming up next, two big games tomorrow in college football. Are we going to see two big upsets? That's next. Jason and Mike, Fox.
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2: Jerry Jones saying that they're not folding the tents. He talked about making another trade to try to improve the roster. He's not folding the tents on the Cowboys season. Isn't the bigger problem that Jerry refuses to admit the circus, while it's still open, is on fire? It's on fire. So my thoughts on this, I've got Capistrano rebranded and Pepsi game. And we'll put all these together, and we're going to do the jitterbug. We're going to do the jitterbug. So A, Jerry, by saying he's not folding the tents, I can go back to any year the past 30 years, and Jerry's said some version of he's not folding the tents. Now, why would he? The circus is sold out. Why would you fold the circus tent if it's all sold out? The clowns are all under contract. Jerry is a master thespian, producing a reality show where the same idiots get voted off every year, and you people keep watching. Jerry deserves an Emmy Award for pretending the Cowboys are Super Bowl contenders, using the drama as a diversion to distract from one minor flaw. The team, at least in this game on Thursday night, struggled with blocking and tackling, which I believe is somewhat important in professional football. So yet again, we have seen in an island game, Jerry Jones, he built this multi-billion dollar cathedral in Texas, and yet...
0: 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Ladies and gentlemen, this is The Odd Couple with Rob Parker and Kelvin Washington.
13: I'm here to tell you that Brian Cashman has been the general manager of the New York Yankees for a ridiculous 28 years. 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Kelvin, in pro sports, am I wrong to say ridiculous?
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13: 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The Yankees are making money hand over fist. You can love Brian Cashman enough.
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33: 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Jason Smith Show with my best friend, Mike Harmon. I'm standing up in the studio!
1: It's true. It doesn't hurt
33: me. Week 6 of college football. A couple of big games tonight. BYU. Hey, whoa. A little bit of trouble with Iowa State, but 8th-ranked Cougars win at 24-10. Meanwhile, Iowa, 41-24 over Washington. Iowa could wind up being a playoff team out of the Big Ten.
34: How about that?
33: Not so much for Florida State, who gave up 400 yards rushing tonight. This is, I don't know, man. This is absolutely abysmal. Like, Mike Norvell, you go back, all the good feelings and all good vibes he had in 2023, the Jordan Travis year, undefeated till he got hurt, 10-20. Since then, and it's not just when you lose, but when you have embarrassing defeats like this, and you're saying we're just not losing games, but we're getting physically dominated by Louisville like that. This is where you look back and go, what happened to Florida State? I don't have to tell my, you know, my grandchildren one day just how great Florida State used to be. I mean, it was like Florida State already's got to go into Stonehenge, a relic of a bygone era. I don't remember when Florida State was good. It was just 4 years ago. No, I don't remember. It was too long ago.
34: There you go. That's the latest copy of a book that you'll produce called Sports Stonehenge. Yeah, Your team is irrelevant.
33: Oh, I like that. And just have no rhyme or reason, just stream of consciousness. Oh, Brazil. Okay, all right, Brazil is there. Oh, the 76ers. Okay, yeah, terrific. All right, great.
34: No, but that's just it. There's no rhyme or reason. Like, chapter one, random school. Chapter two, totally different sport, totally different continent. I do have to question why they decided that both Iowa squads had to play on the Friday night. That just seemed kind of interesting to me.
33: Well, it's Iowa Friday. You know, I want to have Iowa Friday. That's what it was.
34: Why not?
33: That's the whole thing.
34: Sure.
33: Iowa Friday. Now, tomorrow, we got the big noon kickoff. We'll start with that game.
34: Yes, we do.
33: Indiana, Nebraska. I just have a feeling Nebraska has enough to pull this upset.
34: Lincoln, are you just a Lanterns fan?
33: No,
34: is that really all this is? Because Matt Rhule showed up on a TV show?
33: Well, no, because I know Matt Rhule's not going to be there. So that because he's scouting, you know, a manhunter elsewhere. So, no, but look, this is their biggest home game in years. They're undefeated. Their offense is really good. Calandria is really good. He's dynamic. Indiana's been perfectly fine. But this is going to be the biggest road test yet for Josh Hoover. There's going to be some iffy plays, some antsy moments. There's going to be a lot of offense. This probably comes down to the final possession.

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1: 48.5 is your total last look. Cignetti losing would be kind of fun because you saw how ticked off he was with a narrow win over Northwestern.
2: Oh, yeah.
1: Could only be
2: yeah.
1: better after a loss. So
2: yeah,
1: just for that. Right. Although Matt Rhule, he had a lot of, you know, the keys to the cupboard there in Carolina and really screwed that franchise up for a bit. So part of me roots against him just for that.
2: Now you want to really get nuts. They're a double-digit underdog, and I love the over more than anything on this, but UCLA is for real. I love Bob Chesney. The job that he has done so far coming from JMU, it's like, how has he done this? Like, this is they've got all the years they've had with bad head coaching situations, and we all thought Jerry Neuheisel was going to be the guy, and now what Bob Chesney has done. UCLA has played terrific. Their offense is versatile. They have big play guys everywhere. Oregon still, for me, is a bit of a question mark. Like, are they really this good, or is this just a good Oregon team? But because they've been terrific, we just think it's another great Oregon team. There's going to be a lot of points, but I'll take UCLA's offense. You don't know what the quarterback situation is going to be. Will Raiola wind up having another great game? Give me a big shootout and give me UCLA for their biggest signature win in years to beat Oregon. I get it. It's a lot of points, and I'll take the points. I'm not saying I'm going to say, oh, I don't need the points. But I'll give me UCLA in an upset here.
1: Yeah, 10.5, 11.5, and you're looking at a very high over-under total. Something's got to give, right? Oregon's defense been pretty good against the run thus far. That's what UCLA does. That's their bread and butter, over 280 yards per game. Two head coaches, differing approaches. Lanning, as loud as he is, and Bob Chesney's just like, all right, we're getting started. We're rolling up, and you like it. Neuheisel's part of the Northwestern staff, by the way, working with Chip Kelly.
2: Yeah, no, I know. I know. He's been, and Northwestern's been great, right? He's been fantastic. We all thought Jerry Neuheisel, oh, you got to hire Jerry. He's the guy. He's the OC. They carry him on. No, Bob Chesney, everybody.
1: You just thought his dad was going to show up and sing songs for you with his guitar again.
2: No, and clearly, TJ, Kenny, make it Chesney. Okay. For Mike, I'm Jason. Coming up next, it's FNA on FSR, Fox Sports Radio.
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2: Baltimore Ravens quarterback Lamar Jackson with a sprained ankle is out for Sunday night at Atlanta, and missing for the Sunday game in London for the Eagles will be running back Saquon Barkley and wide receiver Devontae Smith due to hamstring injuries. Running back Breece Hall of the Jets is out again this weekend with a quad injury. Wide receiver Michael Pittman of the Steelers could miss multiple weeks with a foot injury. Bears running back Kyle Manungai is out with a toe injury. Former Bears coach and player Mike Ditka died at the age of 86. The American League Division Series ends Saturday night, White Sox at Cleveland. The Dodgers open at Milwaukee for the NLCS Sunday night on Fox TV. L.A. will start pitcher Tarek Skubal in Game 1. NHL wins for Seattle and Washington, and the WNBA semis went to Atlanta in a three-game sweep, winning at New York, and to Golden State, which won a Game 3 in overtime at Las Vegas. I'm Steve DeSager.
3: Begin, shall we?
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4: 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They're kicking the weekend off. It's FNA.
9: Point well taken.
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4: 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Kevin Figures and Adam Osley.
11: That is right. Another edition of FNA on FSR. Kevin Figures, Adam Alston with you guys. You know how to get in touch with the show. If it's your first time listening, we'll tell you how to get in touch with the show. At FNA Show on X is where you can find us. I am at KFig1. Adam is at Follow Adam A. You can hit us up at FNA Show on our YouTube page as well, Adam.
12: We are here. Another Friday night. It's going to be a good show tonight. How do I know that? Because we're actually going to talk some baseball between us.
11: Look at that.
12: Off top here in a little bit. Tis the season. It's that time.
13: Baseball! Yeah!
12: I don't always say we should talk baseball, but when I do, it's pretty spectacular usually. Sometimes, maybe, I don't know. Maybe we can talk about David Vasse and the way he was drenched with all those beers, looking like he just got off the slip and slide in the Crocodile Mile or something like that.
14: Yeah, I don't drink, you know that.
11: As long as he doesn't go down that slide in Milwaukee again and revisit that, he'll be okay. So.
12: Fair. Good point. Also this hour, we got some NFL for you.
11: Oh, yeah, we'll talk
12: Cowboys.
11: Yeah, we'll talk about the Dallas Cowboys and whether or not they're a fraud after what happened on Thursday night.
12: Fraud watch.
11: We got the NFL six-pack coming up as well later in the show. A special guest, Scott Docterman, does a great job covering college football for The Athletic. He's going to come on and talk about what is a big weekend, a pivotal weekend in the world of college football as well.
12: Biggest game of the weekend, Ducks-UCLA. You heard it here first. What?
11: It's one of them. Yeah,
12: it's
11: that's
12: the
11: one
12: biggest,
11: of them.
12: Okay? Where's our West Coast bias, Kevin?
11: I mean,
12: come on.
11: The Red River shootout. I got Georgia-Bama going at it.
12: No. We got some West Coast bias here. West
13: side.
12: And we still represent the zombie Pac-12 in a way, once in
11: yeah.
12: a while.
11: I'm just trying to be objective. Yeah, the zombie Pac-12, where Washington got their asses handed to them on Friday night against Iowa, so thanks.
12: Yeah.
11: And for USC people saying, like, Washington's not that bad. See, that was a close loss. They're a quality. All right.
12: What
11: you got to say now?
12: It's hilarious that, you know, USC is taking so much incoming. Even when, like, somebody else beats up on a common opponent that they mm-hmm. beat, they still got to wear it. Like,
11: that's right.
12: You didn't beat Washington by as much as Iowa did with their backup quarterback.
11: Rightfully so.
12: Yeah.
11: I mean, that display of tackling last week, my God, ridiculous.
12: That 70-yard run or whatever it was where three guys missed a tackle, yeah, that was embarrassing.
11: Well, I can only
12: Cowboys
11: imagine
12: had some of that last night.
11: What the late, great Mike Ditka would say if his defense is back in Chicago back in the day, had that display of tackling for what USC showed last week against Washington.
12: Oh, he would have put a cigar out on their face. Like
11: every last one of them. So definitely a shout out to the city, to Chicago, obviously. Bears fans, our guy Mark Ramsey on the board, big time Bears fan, was around for the 85 Bears in that epic situation there. And Mike Ditka, one of the great characters in the history of the sport, Hall of Fame tight end. A Hall of Fame coach, obviously, had his battles literally and figuratively with Buddy Ryan, mm-hmm. which were infamous. One of the great names and faces of the NFL, and Mike Ditka passed away on Friday. So much love and respect and condolences to him and his family.
12: Mark working with a heavy heart. I thought of him a little bit earlier today.
11: Yeah.
12: Ditka. I thought about the SNL skits. I thought about Ricky Williams.
11: Yeah. I tried not to. I wasn't going to bring up the Ricky Williams. I was trying to just speak positively, you know, about him as much as possible.
12: Well, somebody kept posting that post-game, or I don't know if it was pre-game, since it's Ditka, who knows. Like, him talking about being 2-7 and not wanting to answer any questions. Would you want to answer questions if you were 2-7?
11: Yeah, I think this was actually like the next day or something. I think this was after a cool-down period. It was like Monday or Tuesday after a loss.
12: There is no cool-down period.
11: No.
12: I once saw him in Vegas because in 2006, he was the head coach for the Chicago Rush, I want to say it was the team name in arena football.
11: That's right, he sure was.
12: And they beat, like, the Orlando Predators or something.
6: Why don't you have a seat right over here for me?
12: I thought that was their name. I'm not sure. They beat them in the arena football.
11: What they were trying to be.
12: Super Bowl. They won, and I was at that game, and later that night I saw Ditka walking through the casino. I forget which one. It was all kind of a blur for me at the time. But, yeah, aura. Presence, legend, icon gets thrown around far too loosely these days, all the time. No, Ditka, it fits. It works well with him.
11: It does. It does. So much love and respect to Mike Ditka, and our heart goes out to Chicago Bears Nation and to his family for his loss, unfortunately.
12: We will have in the second hour, you mentioned talking a little bit of college football. We'll get to the NFL six-pack, two on. Mike on the mic is here as well. End of this hour, we got a little bit of geek news for you. Something that came across the television last night during Thursday Night Football, and we will get to the Dallas Cowboys and that embarrassing loss.
9: He's embarrassing.
12: But
11: with a snicker.
12: Something else that came across related to video games, and I didn't know about this, and it's in Texas, and so I'm kind of intrigued to go to this place now. Now I actually want to go back to Texas. All my exes live in Texas. Yeah, there's a video game fact related, but let's get things started right now, right here on FNA with First Off.
13: It's go time.
15: Let's rock. First Off.
12: Hey, the White Sox going to win it for Ditka, or for Mark, or for both?
11: They could. I don't think they will.
12: Oh,
11: you know, they had their shot, man. You know,
12: you blew it.
11: You go up 2-0, you know. Now you're going back to Cleveland.
12: Are they called the Commanders too?
11: No, they're not. They're the Guardians.
12: But why does it feel like they're also the Commanders?
11: Everybody's the Commanders.
12: Because of two unfortunate names that had to be changed? Yeah I guess I relate them to a football team.
11: When they left 8,000 men on base, I think in game 3 it was or whatever, and they still lost, that was their shot.
12: Yeah, I still feel bad for White Sox fans because nobody actually acknowledges they won the World Series back in 2005.
11: They broke their curse before the Cubs did.
12: Well, a lot of people, the problem was they were right in between Bartman and, no, it was a little bit after. Bartman was 2003. But it happened right after the Red Sox broke their curse. And it's almost like people still had that Red Sox hangover for another year, and the White Sox hardly got any love.
11: Well, if we're to be fair, and I mean, Mark's probably not going to hear this, and chime in, by the way, our tech producer, Mark Ramsey, was a big White Sox fan as well. I mean, the Boston Red Sox are, you know, an iconic brand. You're talking Red Sox, you're talking Yankees, the White Sox, with all due respect to them, they're kind of like the Clippers to the Lakers or the Nets to the Knicks. To a certain degree.
12: Mike thought that was way too funny in the other room.
11: But they're,
12: are you laughing?
16: It's kind of true.
11: Not necessarily, like, when you think of Chicago baseball, the first team you think of is the Cubs. It's not necessarily the White Sox, even though they have a storied history of their own and they had their curse of their own. But to your point, Adam, yeah, they broke their curse before the Cubs did, and all anybody will talk about is, when are the Cubs going to break theirs?
12: It was a tough act to follow, though, after what the Red Sox were able to do with a bloody sock on a White Sox that Curt Schilling was wearing. The only reason I even remember the White Sox winning is because of hateful reasons, of course.
17: I feel the conflict within you. Let go of your hate.
11: You got something against Frank Thomas or something?
12: No.
11: Who wasn't even on that team, I don't believe.
12: AJ Pierzynski.
11: Yeah, don't I know it.
12: Because the year before, he had a one-off with the San Francisco Giants, and he wasn't very good. And then he left and goes to the White Sox and has a much better year and helps them win the World Series. And I was like, that son of a bitch.
11: Sounds like he wasn't very well liked in the Giants clubhouse either.
12: No, it's rubbed some people the wrong way.
9: So what you guys are doing right now is what happens in Chicago, because like you just said, the Cubs are the darling. Whatever they do is just lovely goldenness. Oh, you're my wonderful child. And the White Sox are thought of as the stepchild, or yeah, whatever. So that's the sentiment that is in Chicago all the time.
12: It's because, you know, the Cubs have Bill Murray and you guys have Carlo Mencia or something. I don't know who the comedian is that is related to the White Sox. But yeah, that is the unfortunate part about this. It still was, how many years did they go, Mark?
9: But we have something in common with the Clippers. I mean, their investigations and bad news.
11: Oh, that's true.
9: Like that.
12: I don't know why you have to bring that up.
9: Well, you always bring stuff up, so I just follow your take.
12: So you also remember things out of hate and out of spite. And that...
9: No, I just bring it up because you bring it up first.
12: You know what, Mark?
9: Yes?
12: I was having some sympathy for your White Sox, but after what's going to happen to them tomorrow...
9: Not the way you were sounding, but go ahead.
12: Look,
11: I can't forget that 2005 White Sox team, because the only reason they went to the World Series is because they beat the Angels to get there.
12: Mm.
11: And there was a controversial play involving A.J. Pierzynski at the plate, where Kelvin Escobar was a reliever at the time for the Angels, threw a pitch, it was low, it was caught by the catcher, but the umpire ruled that it bounced in the dirt. The catcher rolled the ball to the mound. Pierzynski jogged to first base, was ruled safe. There was no replay back then. And then the very next play, the batter hits the ball, hits a triple. The pinch runner for Pierzynski scores the game-winning run. And the White Sox end up winning that series.
12: Well,
9: another reason why people don't like the White Sox winning is because they basically beat everybody convincingly during their 2005 season.
12: Oh, that's a humble brag there.
9: Thank you very much.
12: Wow. They made it look too easy. They were too dominant.
9: I need to bring it up now so that everybody doesn't forget, because always everybody's going to, you know, talk about them anyway. So I just always bring that up. They beat everybody. And nobody cares for that.
12: You going to win convincingly tomorrow? You going to make it look easy in Cleveland tomorrow?
9: As bad as they've been the past couple seasons, whatever I get tomorrow is what's going to happen. I'm
11: See,
9: not
11: that's
9: worry
11: it.
9: About it.
11: I
9: let loose of all emotion when it comes to the sports now. I just pull for my team, and I just let go of the emotion, because either they're going to win or they're going to lose.
12: You took out your emotion chip like Data in Star Trek?
11: You can't. There's no. You're out of tears to cry, Mark, is what it sounds like. That's what it is.
12: You got to laugh to keep from crying.
11: Yeah, that's what it is. I just can't do it anymore.
9: I just hold on to what the Bears did, and I hold on to what the White Sox did.
12: Fair enough. You'll always have that. You'll always have 85. You'll always have 2005.
11: Yeah. Well, after Gavin Williams had his glorified bullpen session the last game a couple of days ago, he's going to start again for Game 5 for the Guardians. I think it's game, set, match for Chicago.
12: So. All right. Fair
9: it just
12: enough.
9: Looks like the White Sox and the Cleveland team can't win at home. So,
11: hey, yeah.
9: So maybe the White Sox will win once they get to somewhere else.
12: Can we get back to the West side here? Talk about the NLCS, which is already determined. We got the Brewers.
11: By the way, I mean, yes, before we do that, by the way, no disrespect to Mark or no disrespect to anybody in Cleveland.
12: Huh?
11: I don't think it necessarily matters who wins that series, because Tampa's going to run roughshod. So
12: the more
11: compelling series, I think, is going to be in the National League, because I think Tampa Bay is going to work over whoever they end up playing in the ALCS.
12: I got to be honest. I don't know. Maybe this is Dodgers bias, but I don't know if the Brewers are going to put up that much of a fight either.
11: Okay.
12: And it's because the way they generate runs. Like, they're a team that...
11: Old school?
12: They get on the base paths. They don't do launch angle as much. I think they're, like, bottom three in home runs this season.
11: They don't strike out. They actually are kind of built. They're kind of a poor man. Tampa Bay does it better than anybody. This is why they also have one of the best records in the sport, but they did it better in the American League. They don't strike out. They put the ball in play. They play a very old school style of baseball. It's almost like all the big market teams, like the Dodgers, the Red Sox, obviously the Yankees,
12: Pop.
11: Took the old Oakland money ball and just infused some money into it and supercharged their rosters with analytics. And so now the smaller market teams are now zigging away from that and zagging into, we got to start playing a little bit more small ball now.
12: We always wondered what would happen if Andrew Friedman got a pocketbook to work with.
13: Where's my money, bitch?
12: Unlimited money glitch or whatever. Like, that's what they're working with, is I have to look at Mike with his LA Dodgers hat on, producer Mike in the other room here. But the problem is, you know, people complain about not enough old school baseball. And the reason the long ball is in more than ever and small ball has been out a little bit is because not enough guys are getting hits to drive in runs anymore and manufacture them. Batting averages are down. Pitchers are tougher than ever. So when you actually connect and get a hold of one, you got to take it out. That's modern baseball.
11: Well, it's also because of the shift, which has now been banned, but you have an entire generation of people who have been taught with what you just said, Adam. Launch angles, hit the ball in the air, don't hit it in the ground. They scout you way too well. You're just going to hit into outs. I mean, it's going to take another generation of players to come up to say, okay, now you can be a slap hitter again, you know, and hit, you know, hit, be a doubles guy and a gap guy. You players nowadays just aren't trained to play that way. So you're not going to see that proliferate back into baseball, even with the ban of the shift, for at least probably another decade, if it ever comes back.
12: I just think pitchers got too good. There's too many pitches out there. Now they call the slider the sweeper. I don't know how many guys actually use the gyro ball, but it feels like it's out there somewhere lurking. I think it's tougher than ever. So if you're going to make contact, make it count. The Dodgers have the pop. I mean, look at that series against the Braves. If you weren't hitting a home run, you weren't scoring in that series, basically.
11: Well, that's why I think the Brewers might have a little bit of a chance in this series is because they can cause some chaos on the base pass. They do walk. They don't strike out. They get on base. They can string hits together. That's something the Dodgers cannot do, or at least have not done. They were 0 for 14 with runners in scoring position before Andy Baez got that hit in the seventh inning in the deciding game. Historically, over their playoff runs, at least the last couple of seasons, they have been very much a feast or famine offense. If they are not hitting home runs, they are not scoring. And if they run into a good enough pitcher or two, and we know Miz is going to be one of them, and the Milwaukee Brewers can string together four or five hits and score four runs in an inning, I don't know if it's necessarily a guarantee. I do think the Dodgers are going to win the series, but I don't think they're just going to run roughshod over them like they did last season, like people believe that they will.
12: I could still see them winning in five or six.
13: I guarantee.
11: Okay, it's five or six, that's competitive. Six games is competitive.
12: Six is.
11: They swept them last year.
12: Five,
11: and kicked their asses.
12: Well, I mean, the problem is, like, the Dodgers just won a series where Shohei Ohtani was basically a non-factor, and it doesn't even matter. Like, that's how talented this team is.
11: I think most series that they've won with Shohei Ohtani since he's been there, he hasn't had a ginormous impact
12: in
11: the grand scheme.
12: But this was like almost a negative impact at times. He was so bad at the plate and out of sorts here. Like, they won the World Series hitting 200.
11: Right.
12: Like, they have become choke-proof. They have become a team that is so good that their margin of error is so wide, they can beat you with their C plus game while you're on your A game, and they'll still beat you. Like, that's how good this Dodgers team is. That I just think they're too good to fail. They have too many ways to win. Too large of a margin of error. I don't care if the Brewers won the regular season.
11: I don't either. That doesn't mean anything to me.
12: Dodgers
11: not Major,
12: five.
11: Not Major League Baseball. Well, home field in baseball and who has the best record in the regular season baseball doesn't really make that much of a difference, to be honest with you.
12: How many people fell into the trap of, oh, look out, San Diego's the hottest team.
16: Tough team!
12: Nobody
11: most people
12: wants
11: did.
12: To play them. Oh,
11: most people
12: the
11: did.
12: San Diego Padres. Like, I'm sorry, but...
11: So you didn't buy in? You didn't think that the Padres had a legitimate shot of beating Milwaukee?
12: I mean, they had a shot.
11: But you didn't think
12: I don't
11: you
12: think
11: weren't...
12: they had a shot to get past the Dodgers. I've seen this story before. I saw them up 2-1 a couple of years ago.
11: I've also saw them beat the Dodgers in a playoff series in the NLDS 4 years
12: Different
11: ago.
12: Different Dodgers team. They weren't as good. They didn't have the...
11: I would imagine that line. I think that lineup might have been better than the one they have now, top to bottom.
12: You think so? I mean...
11: And younger.
12: Mookie and Freddie Freeman were so bad in that series. Mookie has kind of exercised his demon since then. Really, it happened against San Diego in 2024. When they're down 2-1 and they win that bullpen game. I just think now the Dodgers have better starting pitching.
11: Oh, they have the best starting pitching by far.
12: Well, yeah, they're stacked everywhere you look. Even if they're not hitting as much, they're going to shut you down. I don't know. The Brew Crew, a lot of people want to believe. A lot of Giants fans and Diamondback fans and Padres fans want to believe the Brew Crew can take down the Dodgers. I don't think they're slaying this dragon.
11: You know who doesn't want this to happen? Who doesn't want the Brewers to beat the Dodgers? Major League Baseball?
12: Yeah.
18: A Jose Canseco bat? Tell me you didn't pay money for this.
12: I think there's a lot of people that are on different sides. Like, there is more at stake right now than just who's playing on the field. Yep. We're thinking about how this affects things in 2027.
11: No doubt. And with the CBA, and if we have time, we can talk about all the machinations and the 154-game schedule and the 7-game DS and pick your own opponent and all that stuff. But Major League Baseball is trying to drive home the point that competitive balance is an issue, despite the fact that 2 years ago, Rob Manfred said competitive balance was as best as it's ever been. So I don't know what changed in 2 years. Again, maybe it's the fact that the Dodgers won back-to-back World Series. Fine, I'll give you that. They've been knocking on the door for a decade at this point in time.
12: I would say they won by not even playing close to their best baseball, and that's why I'd be so concerned about this Dodgers team. What if they actually peak? Then they are going buzzsaw like the 2005 White Sox.
11: You said that for 2 years, Adam. What, man, I'm just waiting for these Dodgers to hit on all cylinders, and they haven't done it yet.
12: No, I'm saying they don't need to win. Yeah. But if they do, then nobody stands a chance. I don't know if any team in baseball history.
11: They haven't, and they probably won't. Because if they were, they would have done it when all these guys were younger and not in their 30s, like Mookie and Freddie Freeman and all that. I'm not saying they're not going to win the championship. I'm just saying Major League Baseball in the postseason is just a completely different beast. Probably that, and along with the NHL, you can have the best talent, you can have the best players. A lot of times, it doesn't necessarily just add up that way. It just doesn't.
12: Well, with this Dodgers team, I'm telling you, they're so overpowered that even if a bunch of guys don't play to their potential, they're still going to win. That's what we've seen the last couple of years.
11: I mean, you're a bounce or two away from them potentially losing that World Series against Toronto.
12: Sure. So, they also hit 200 and still won the World Series. Like, that's insane.
11: They got outscored in that series. I understand. The little bounces, little plays, a ball gets stuck in, underneath the wall in game six.
12: The Páez catch over Kike. Like, there's some crazy stuff that happened. It's an all-timer. I'm just saying.
11: Miguel Rojas, of all people, hits a game-tying home run in the bottom of the ninth of the seventh inning.
12: I think that is pretty much the example of the Dodgers are playing like their C-plus game. Toronto's playing their A game, and the Dodgers still won. Like, that's how much better they are.
11: If Major League Baseball is trying to get across their message that nobody can compete with anybody else, then it best serves them to say that by having the Dodgers win their third straight World Series. They, one thing that cannot have happened is have the Milwaukee Brewers play the Cleveland Guardians in the World Series.
12: Yeah.
11: Cause that destroys their, and by the way, nothing's going to change. They're going to do it anyway. They're going to have their lockout. They're going to claim they're doing it for competitive balance purposes. But when I'm looking at teams like the Milwaukee Brewers have the best record in baseball 3 of the last 4 years or whatever it's been, Cleveland is always in the mix. Tampa's always in the mix. I just don't know if the Dodgers end up getting eliminated and not making it to the World Series and a small market team wins, public opinion is going to be like, I don't know. You're telling me that nobody else in these small markets can compete because I'm looking at the World Series right now and it looks competitive to me, the small market teams.
12: I think that's the best point here. If the owners want to sway public opinion in their favor, they should actually, of course, be rooting for the Dodgers to win this.
13: I was rooting for you. We were all rooting for you. How dare you?
12: Well, only how dare you if they don't win it, I guess, if you're the owners. But yeah, we could get into more of baseball changes that could be coming maybe in the next segment a little bit before we get to the Dallas Cowboys.
11: Yeah, most definitely. Yes, let's talk about some potential positives as before getting to the absolute negatives and the fraud that the Cowboys might be, or the embarrassment, as one staffer said to Dak Prescott as he walked to the locker room. So we'll talk about that, among other things, coming up in the very next segment. It is FNA on FSR. Don't go anywhere.
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12: It is F&A on Fox Sports Radio. I'm Adam Moslin, he's Kevin Figures. NFL Week 5 is here. And this one's personal. It's the 49ers versus the Seahawks this Sunday for America's Game of the Week, streaming live on Fox 1 at 4:25 p.m. Eastern. This rivalry needs no introduction. It's the undefeated 49ers versus the Super Bowl champion Seahawks. There's no bigger stage to settle it than this one. Don't worry, you can catch every can't-miss play before it becomes a highlight. 49ers Seahawks, live Sunday on Fox 1.
11: That's going to be a good one, Adam. I'm looking forward to it.
12: Let's see. Seahawks upset me last week because they were up by 30 against the Chargers and somehow didn't end up covering, so I got a push there and two on, two off. Still mad about that. 49ers did cover for you against the Denver Broncos. Of course, sure they handled their business at home.
11: That was a tight one, though. Denver played them tough, but Brock Purdy's been on just a heater. He's been playing absolutely. I don't think he hasn't been sacked yet. He hasn't been intercepted yet. He's playing out of his freaking mind right now, regardless of the pieces around him. Guys who have been hurt in and out of the lineup. Mike Evans has been banged up. They brought back Deebo Samuel out of the nursing home and brought him back, and he's balling out for them. It just doesn't matter. Kyle Shanahan, say what you want about his Super Bowl shortcomings, but in the regular season, he's by far one of the best coaches in the NFL. It's not even close.
12: He's honestly incredible. The way he puts the pieces back together with all the injuries they have had, and the system just keeps running perfectly for them. Meanwhile, the Seahawks, you know, I'm not calling it a Super Bowl hangover because I think there's actual personnel stuff that obviously has changed that is part of the problem. And then also, they've been banged up here and there at those positions like running back.
11: Yeah, we talked about the fact last week, as a matter of fact, in our six-pack, how they have not been able to run the ball at all with the same effectiveness as they had last year. Losing Kenneth Walker is a big part of that. Your first-round pick gets injured, and so he's been out for the last couple of weeks. Zach Charbonnet is still on the PUP list, so he hasn't been available for you. So it's just a lot of moving parts. You have a new offensive play caller, so that changes things. So you're right. Despite the fact they had their success last season, and look, they're 3-1. It's not like they're awful by any stretch.
12: They're gonna be all right.
11: They're just going through a bit of a transition phase. But this should be one of the best games of the weekend. So I'm looking forward to it. So check it out on Fox or Fox One.
12: Before we get back to the NFL here with the Cowboys,
10: welcome back to Hardball.
12: We got some changes that could be coming to Major League Baseball. Some proposals that are out there, Kevin.
11: Yeah, so the Major League Baseball released a proposal when it comes to the new CBA talks, and there's so many different layers to the new collective bargaining agreement they're negotiating with the Players Association. One is tied to the schedule. So we'll go one by one because there's just a couple of them here. One is 154 games, and Major League Baseball said they would reduce the schedule, and they would do this because it would allow every team to have one guaranteed day off every single week. I think the biggest reason why they would do it, and I'm glad that they actually somewhat admitted this, they want to have a standalone primetime game every single week that they can put the spotlight on. So,
12: smart.
11: So if you say every team, with the exception of two teams, every week are going to have Monday off. And Monday is going to be our spotlight game. It's the Dodgers versus the Yankees. Everybody else is off on Monday. And then the Dodgers and Yankees, they're going to have their day off on Thursday or Friday or something like that.
12: Wow, they're figuring out this marketing thing.
3: You're a smart motherfucker. That's right.
12: How long has baseball been around?
11: 150,000 years. My God.
12: Just catching up. Finally catching up with replay stuff. The ABS is implemented. Yeah, dragging your feet into the 21st century, Rob Manfred.
11: So having a standalone early week or midweek game, I think, is the smartest thing they can do from a marketing. And they're obviously going to get money off of this. They're going to sell this package to a streaming service or a network. So that's fine. But don't try to pawn it off as we care about player safety. We're giving you a day off because we care about you getting extra rest. No, you don't.
12: Well, and we can go back to 154 games like it used to be, what, in the 70s?
11: Yeah.
12: Like, it's not like we haven't done it before, and I don't think we need any more games. If we had a little bit less and they could figure out how to make up that money, which it sounds like they're going to be able to with the new playoff format they're also proposing.
11: A seven-game league division series, which I think is fine. I'd actually be in favor of that. I like uniformity across the playoffs. If you want to keep the wild card shorter, if you want to do that, if you want to put the DS at seven and make the wild card five, I'd be okay with that.
12: This is the way.
11: So their issue there is, Adam said, we don't want to have our playoffs going into November. It's like, all right, then start this season earlier. Like, it's not that big of a deal. I ran the numbers earlier today. So this season started on March 26th. If they started the season on March 10th, just 16 days earlier, the world's game seven of the World Series under this current format will be played on October 16th. So if you just add an additional couple of games per round into that, you're still going to end around Halloween.
12: Yeah.
11: So all it really is starting the season 2 weeks earlier than you previously did. Well, you don't even have to add games to the schedule. Just start the season earlier.
12: Make the adjustment. My problem, and we talked about this with John Paul Morosi last week, and I was doing a little bit of bitching, but I don't like, you play 162 games, maybe it changes to 154, and then you have a best out of three where there can be more randomness to figure out who the better team was. The more you lengthen a series, within reason at least, and best out of seven seems to be the best way to go about this in baseball and in the NBA, the better chance the cream rises to the top. The better chance you don't get something fluky. The better chance the better team wins is the point here.
11: The selling point for some people with that, Adam, is that they like it. They like the ability of an underdog being able to jump up and bite a favorite.
12: Well, they should have jumped up and had a better record in the regular season. They had only 162 games to do so. Like, you have the sample size there. Even if it's 154, they're taking eight games off. It's still plenty to determine where teams should be positioned, who should be the favorites, who should have that last game in a must-winner-take-all at home. I don't know. I would move up the wild card exactly to what you said, best out of five.
11: Yeah. And also the big touch point that's probably gotten the most discussion from a lot of people is the pick your own appointment. Choose your own adventure. Yeah. If you are the team that won the division but have to play against a wild card, you get to choose which wild card team you play against, and then the top seed in the NLDS gets to choose who they play.
12: How about this, Rob Manfred? How about you take another page out of what the NFL does with their marketing and the way they run things? Just reseed. How about we actually just reseed? That is the best way to do things. That is the most fair way to do it. This is not that hard. I don't think we need a gimmicky, you know, pick your opponent like it's picking the playground teams in the NBA All-Star game or something like that, because somebody's going to feel like they were slighted. Like,
11: well,
12: I don't think we need to manufacture and just generate, you know, a rivalry that way. It just seems beneath a major league, so to speak.
11: Well, it also puts the higher seed in an awkward position to have to choose their opponent. Like, and who's choosing it? Is it the general manager? Are they polling the players? Is it the owner?
6: Right.
11: Who? And then if it's not the players, they have to sit here and answer questions about why somebody else in the front office decided to pick their opponent for them. Just let it play itself out. Yeah. It's bulletin board material for the team that did get picked. It just causes a whole extra. I would say for us, for fans, and for talking heads like us, I guess it would be great. But honestly, I don't think it's the healthiest thing for the game, and I think it puts the players and it puts organizations in an awkward position. It's very gimmicky, and it's just unnecessary.
12: Contrived drama. Speaking of drama here,
3: it's my quarterback.
12: Let's talk about your boys here, Kevin. Let's talk about my Cowboys.
11: I'm out.
12: Who lost to the Bucks in a Thursday night game. Yes, wild things happen on Thursday night, but considering they had that game at home, there's really no excuse for that performance against a rookie quarterback. Granted, who you liked. Granted, who tried to throw a pick six at the end to Bland, who wasn't.
11: Who's pretty much all he does. Jayron Bland either gets to get the pit sixes or he gets torched.
12: Yeah, right.
11: He's one of the most overrated corners in the entire league.
12: Giveth the six and take it away.
11: Right? Yeah, that's unbelievable.
12: He's that type of guy. I thought this was, they're lucky that they're in the NFC East.
0: Settle down just a little bit.
11: Yeah, no, with the Giants, Jameis in the number one position right now.
12: And the way the Eagles are falling off and the Commanders have their own issues, they are very fortunate. In fact, I'm almost willing to say maybe they're worse than the NFC South right now. Maybe. Wow. I know. It's bold. Look, I reside with the NFC South. I know how crappy it is.
11: You cannot allow. And as much as I love Jalen Daniels, by the way, and I brought him up last week, and you laughed at me.
12: Call.
11: You laughed at me when I said that they would cover the spread against the Green Bay Packers last week.
12: I was
11: pointed and laughed at me and said that I was being a hot take artist and I was zigging when everybody else was zagging.
12: I did say something to that effect. You're right.
11: But regardless.
12: You want to take that last laugh, Kevin? Yeah,
11: it's not as if he lit them up. He threw for 189 yards. Now, he had a couple of really good throws, but for them to get destroyed up front.
12: Well.
11: That's the... You traded away, and fine. Micah Parsons, by the way, was not going to fix anything that happened last night. He doesn't stop the run anyway when he's healthy, so he wouldn't affect that. But if you got rid of him, and you're telling me that you're bringing in all these pieces, the Quinnen Williams and the Kenny Clarks, and all these guys are supposed to help shore up the run and give us more beef up front, where's the beef? Not to sound like a corny old 1980s TV commercial.
6: It's so funny. Okay, the beef
11: was on the side of the Tampa Bay offensive line, which is average at best, and they pushed around the Dallas front the entire freaking night. It was embarrassing. I understand what Dak Prescott was saying after the press conference when the guy yelled at him, you know, saying like embarrassing is like the guy didn't even turn and show me his face. And it's not embarrassing to lose in the NFL. Yes, they're professionals. You're also professionals. It's the NFL. Randomness happens, but not like this, man. You cannot have an 0-4 team with a rookie undrafted free agent quarterback come in and bludgeon you from the start at home in prime time. That can't happen.
12: I think they're lucky that team employee with the Dallas Cowboys called him embarrassing.
7: He's embarrassing.
12: Because it's, in a strange way, it's almost distracting from the embarrassing performance. Like, they're deflecting to go after this employee that called it embarrassing, and it almost takes the spotlight off of just how embarrassing it was, even though he's using the word embarrassing. I don't know how that's working. It's gaslighting, it's psyops, it's whatever. But I'm not thinking about the game as much. I'm thinking about the drama with the Cowboys and an employee there and what's going to happen with them.
11: It's in the forefront of my mind, trust me. And most of the fans out there in Dallas, too. Like, how the hell can we allow this to happen? And to your point, Adam, the division was theirs for the taking. Like, and when we did our division previews and I had the NFC East, I picked the Cowboys to win the division, not because I necessarily loved them or thought they were a great team. I didn't think the rest of the division was very good, and I thought the defense would be better. The defense is just as bad. They rank 26 in points allowed and 31st in scoring. That's basically what they were last year. they've gotten not any side sort of measurably better. Christian Parker, the new defensive coordinator, hasn't made any change. The talent that they've brought in hasn't made any change.
12: Wait a second. Honestly, Kevin, I'm putting that game on the offense more than the defense. Like, why aren't you guys putting up more points? It's the same offense pretty much of last season. George Pickens is still there. Why aren't they as explosive right now?
11: First of all, going into that game, they had I think they were like the fifth all time in like scoring offense or whatever one of these, all these, cockamamie analytic numbers where they were basically on pace to be one of the highest scoring offense in the history of the sport. You can have a down week while also having your defense they run for 400 yards, Adam.
12: The Bucky Irving run to start the second half one of the most putrid tackling sessions I've ever seen by an NFL team.
11: How about the last game, the last run to ice the game?
12: It was
11: second and 12, and you knew they were going to run the ball, and he ran for 20 yards? What are we talking about?
12: He's an Oregon duck. He's got a lot of skill.
11: I don't care about the offense. Yeah, the offense is going to end up being fine. The offense can have a dud every now and then. You cannot allow an offense that's been banged up like that to come into your house and run roughshod all over this new and improved defense, which is supposed to be so much better and so much deeper. Yes, the offense was not great. They had their shortcomings too. But
12: I just know there's a lot of guys getting paid on that offensive side.
11: There's guys getting it on the defense too, because they couldn't pay Micah Parsons, so you got to pay all these other guys. And what are they doing? They're getting it run down their throats by the Tampa Bay Buccaneers and their undrafted rookie free agent quarterback. Sorry, I'm not putting that on the offense. I'm not. The offense shouldn't have to score 35 points a game for them to be able to win. They've been doing that, and they had a down game on Thursday. That should not be the recipe for success for them. Not when Jerry Jones talked up this defense as much as he did in the offseason, invested in the defense as much as they did. They can't have that sort of effort. Yeah. It was embarrassing.
12: No, the guy said it.
0: He's embarrassing.
12: Will he survive to say it another game as an employee? If not, he could still get tickets at least.
11: Like, Danny,
12: don't they have that walkway or the nice dining area where the players go through out onto the field? And he could still probably scream at Dak Prescott from there. All right, coming up next, speaking of that Thursday night game, well, I learned something about Dallas that was video game related, and now I want to go to Texas. I'm Adam Mosley, he's Kevin Figures. This is FNA on Fox Sports Radio.
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19: I mean, Mike Ditka was, in the history of NFL coaches, the toughest of the tough guys. You could put Vrabel and Ditka and Tomlin and all the tough guys in the room. You would take Ditka. He was just Chicago. Like, Chicago's a cold weather, deal with it. I mean, until Ben Johnson arrived, it was a defensive culture. That's what Chicago was. People here take the train to work. They work hard. They deal with weather. You know what I mean? They love their life. He was. I mean, you could see him with a cigar playing golf. You could see him screaming at officials. He just felt like Chicago. He's a Chicago guy. Born in Pittsburgh. But there's just so much about him. A great player. And there are stories I've heard about Mike Ditka that I can't repeat on the air. They're like laugh out loud funny. I mean, he is so beyond popular and successful. There's a lot of people that are successful. There's a lot of people that are popular. But when they're making, you know, when they're doing Saturday Night Live stuff on like the Chicago Bears and the love of Ditka, Michael Jordan, Harry Carey, like, that's just different. That transcends good and successful. And, man, he's just an all. There are clips out there I would have loved to have covered. You know, it's like, I'll give an example. Bobby Knight had a little bit of Ditka, kind of intimidating. But I don't think Bobby was the nicest guy. Ditka could be outright. I know people that have covered Ditka and really loved him.
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7: Oh, boy.
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23: 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You failed.
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24: Good. 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
23: Yes.
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11: 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Coming up in about 10 minutes, Scott Docterman covers college football for The Athletic. Going to talk about a lot of the big matchups coming up this weekend in college football, but right now, Adam.
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48: So I'm watching Thursday Night Football, and they're coming back from a break. And since they're in Dallas, they show off some of the local flavor. And they rolled footage of the National Video Game Museum in Frisco, Texas. Maybe I've talked about this before on Geek News. It's possible, but I don't remember this ever being on my radar before.
11: I know
49: I'm a dumbass.
11: And I've been down there. I have some extended family that live in just outside the Dallas area. Unfortunately, I wasn't able to get to Frisco to go to it, but I'm aware of it for sure.
48: Well, I looked it up. The Video Game Museum is now 10 years old.
11: Mm-hmm.
48: They powered on and opened up shop back in 2016. So what do they have? How about this? A giant Pong machine you can play with big old

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1: Time. They have a virtual reality exhibit showing how it's involved virtual reality technology. Do not use the virtual boy. You'll have a seizure.
2: Yeah.
1: They have this cool battle zone game you can play, which I remember was just like a first person arcade tank game with Etch-a-Sketch graphics. They call vector graphics. It has a 3D virtual reality effect to it. And this battle zone was actually a hidden game in old NBA Jam cabinets that you could access. Crazy. They also have a wall for old 286 computers and stuff that's like an Apple II computer running Oregon Trail on there. Nice. Like,
3: you seem pretty confident on the internet.
1: These computers, I don't know if they had internet. Maybe AOL, maybe Prodigy. That was like the original internet I had. But these computers did not die from dysentery. They died because the Apple III came out. Now they're obsolete. But they have like all of them in order, and you can play with them. They also have different new exhibits that rotate there. They have a bedroom from the 80s, Kevin, where it's got a Ferris Bueller's Day Off poster, Depeche Mode poster, an original NES setup with a CRT TV in there, with a Duck Hunt zapper gun, so you can really experience it, a Cowboys pillow, because it's in Texas. Like, you can really just time travel there and go back in time gaming-wise.
4: Do you believe in time travel?
1: So, not just everything's behind the glass, either. They got systems everywhere you can play. I want to go. We're making a trip. It's FNA here on Fox Sports Radio.
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2: In college football Friday night, 20th-ranked Iowa dominated at Washington 41-24. Kamari Moulton, 208 yards rushing, two scores. At Louisville, Isaac Brown, 235 yards rushing and two touchdowns. Louisville came back to beat Florida State 44-20. Wyoming won in overtime at San Jose State 16-13. Utah State came back to get its first Pac-12 victory, beating Washington State 17-16. Ravens quarterback Lamar Jackson with a sprained ankle is out for Sunday night at Atlanta. Washington QB Jaden Daniels will start this Sunday after his dislocated elbow. Bears running back Kyle Manunga is out with a toe injury. Former Bears coach and player Mike Ditka died at the age of 86. In the WNBA semis, Atlanta completed a three-game sweep, winning by two at New York. Golden State won in overtime at Vegas to complete a sweep. I'm Steve DeSager.
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4: 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Kevin Figures and Adam Osley.
11: That is right. Hour two of FNA on FSR. It is Kevin Figures and Adam Allison with you guys. You can hit us up on X at KFig1 is where you can find me. Adam is at follow Adam A. We are at FNA show on X and on our YouTube page as well. Coming up a little bit later this hour, we'll get back into our NFL six pack. We have two on, two off coming up later in the show as well as Mike on the mic. But we have a big, huge weekend in college football, a pivotal week in the SEC. Among other conferences, you have the big Texas-Oklahoma matchup. Obviously, you have Georgia-Alabama. And we have a special guest online from The Athletic to talk about it with us, Adam. Let's go.
12: Phone's ringing, dude.
13: Thank you, Donnie.
14: Well, with SEC powerhouses looking to eat each other this week, just for Paul Feinbaum to still claim the loser would go undefeated in the Big Ten, we had to bring in someone more reasonable and unbiased with their analysis, even when he's talking Iowa football, which we got to a little bit earlier. It's Scott Docterman. Scott Docterman, national football reporter for The Athletic. At Scott Docterman is where you'll find him on X. Scott, thanks for joining us here on FNA on Fox Sports Radio.
15: Hey, glad to be with you guys. I hope all is well.
14: Scott, I want to start with this a little bit, maybe outside of where we're going to focus on. But, you know, he's a national treasure. He's a football legend. Mike Ditka passed a little bit earlier today. What are your thoughts on him and just what he meant to football and the culture and beyond?
15: Yeah, he's a titanic figure, an icon, a legend in the Midwest where I grew up. I grew up a Bears fan living on the Mississippi River, and the 85 Bears hit me when I was about 12 years old. So kind of your idolization mode of life was, you know, he was right there for me with the 85 Bears. So he's one of the most legendary figures in this part of the country. And it's really, you know, for a city like Chicago, which is a huge sports town, it's the crossroads of the Big Ten, but certainly the Bears command the spotlight. There's nobody bigger than Mike Ditka. And so this is kind of a, you know, everybody mourns it. You know, he was an All-American at Pitt, College Football Hall of Famer, Pro Football Hall of Famer, led the Bears to their only Super Bowl victory. Just larger than life. It really hits some spots, even for somebody like me who's, you know, I mean, it was 40 years ago, but the 85 Bears still have a small piece of my heart. And Coach Ditka is probably at the top of the list for the iconic figures that you still kind of hold on to.
11: Yeah, no doubt, Scott. I was going to ask about this, but since we mentioned Ditka and you mentioned Pitt, I am intrigued by the ACC, the kind of, I guess it's the anybody other than Miami tier, a tier beneath the University of Miami. At least that's where everybody else is kind of looking at it right now. Are you surprised at how the ACC hierarchy is shaking out right now, especially considering how average Clemson has looked?
15: Yeah, I'm not really, because I think there's Miami is on a separate tier than the other schools. And we saw that a little bit last year when Miami lost a couple of close games, which seemed to be the hallmark of the program under Mario Cristobal, where they look so good and then they drop a couple games and you're really perplexed. And then they come back and really, and like last year in the playoff and first part of this year, they've looked the part, like they could be contending for a national title, but there's really nobody else in the conference that fits that description. I mean, Florida State you'd think would hit it, or Clemson, but neither one is in that kind of realm right now. They're both right now fighting just to get into a bowl game, or second tier bowl game. And I think you look at the rest, I mean, Pitt, SMU, and Duke are kind of in that top three, and Pitt's had a nice little run thus far, but I don't think that they've had, many challenges up to this point. I mean, Virginia Tech might be the best team they played, and who knows if that field goal actually went in or not. But they get Belichick today, and I think that's kind of an interesting matchup, to see kind of how North Carolina has improved. I think they have improved. I'm not saying that they're going to be really good, or continue to be a quality team, but I think they're competitive, which is better than last year. And then they get Miami in 2 weeks, and then we'll really know. I mean, are they a challenger, or are they let's see if they get to the Military Bowl this year, or the Duke's Mayo Bowl. And so, that's kind of what I think for them. And then SMU is the one you've kind of got to pay more, closer attention to. They did lose by 10 to Louisville. So I don't know if I can buy into them being anything more than just a team that probably wins 8 or 9 games, but we'll see. The better part of their schedule, it doesn't really shake up until they get to mid-November when they play Wake Forest and then Notre Dame. So I think right now it's Miami and everybody else.
11: Scott Docterman of The Athletic joining us here on FNA on FSR. Speaking of not getting a lot of respect, that was the Alabama Crimson Tide coming into the season. I believe they were picked 7th. In the SEC in the preseason rankings, and you fast forward, all of a sudden, Keelan Russell, one of, if not the Heisman front runner right now, and they come into the game of the weekend against a team that they've had their number against Georgia with Kirby Smart, regardless of who the head coach of Alabama has been. Number one, are you surprised at how well Alabama has played to start the season? And how do you see this matchup potentially shaking out, assuming that we play the matchup with the weather issues?
15: Yeah, it sounds like the weather is going to clear up to the point where it's going to be okay, and I think that's a good thing. And by and large, I think you look at Alabama, and they played better than I think you'd expect, especially on offense with a new quarterback, Keelan Russell. Very talented player coming in, but he's still young, still hadn't really been a starter or anything. So you wondered, okay, what's he gonna bring? But he's been fantastic thus far in the first month, one of the best players in the country, as you said. And I think going to Starkville, Mississippi last week, which there was a lot of momentum with Mississippi State and a great quarterback in Mario Taylor. And I think that the way that they were able to just continuously score, and they've scored at least 45 points in every game, it really shows that they're going to be a tough out for everybody, and that includes Georgia. Now, Georgia is, to me, thus far, the best team in the country. So there is a lot of, this is going to be, maybe the first of 2, even 3 potential meetings for these teams. I think they're both not only playoff teams, but potential bye teams in the playoff. And when you got, Georgia, I mean, they're 1-2 in offense thus far this year, and that's in scoring offense. And then they're both top 10 in rushing defense. So this is going to be, I think, a much lower scoring game, but I think it's going to be kind of one of those great matchups we've seen over the last few years between these two teams. And as you said, Alabama at home against Georgia, they've been really tough to beat. And in this matchup, other than last year's SEC championship. So I think this one could go either way. I think it comes down to the end, and I don't think this is the last time we see these two teams play.
14: Scott, and sticking with the SEC here, Texas started to stabilize themselves after they won against Oklahoma last season. Can Oklahoma return the favor and turn their season around? Do you give them any chance in this game?
15: I do give them a chance only because history tells us we can't ignore it. It seems like in the Red River Shootout, Red River Rivalry, every single time they play and you think you know what's going to happen, something else happens. And that makes it really fascinating. This goes back to their days, even when they were in different conferences, let alone the Big 12, and of course now the SEC. So, I mean, everything's telling us right now that Texas has too much offense. They're going to, wipe the floor with Oklahoma. But Oklahoma has a great defense, and you're just wondering when or if John Mateer ever turns the page, can Oklahoma get in and put itself back in position to where it could compete for the playoff? And, they've had a tough go so far. This is the last stand for them. I think if they lose this game, they're not going to go to the playoffs. So you're going to look at, and I think this game's going to be closer than expected. And both teams coming off a bye, you'd expect Oklahoma to kind of ratchet things up in the off in the bye week. Tremendous defense. So and again, you know, this game split right down the middle. It's a beautiful setting. I think Texas is the better team for no question, but I also think in some ways that they're vulnerable. And if Oklahoma can actually run the ball, which they haven't been able to do all year, then I think this could be a game that comes down to the end. And then you start to wonder how much maybe Texas might pucker when it comes down to the final couple of minutes.
11: Speaking of last stands there, Scott, do you think it's potentially the last stand for Lincoln Riley with USC? Obviously coming off of the close win, nail-biter win over University of Washington, who most people felt they should have blown off the field. And then that comes off of that loss to Oregon after they have Dante Moore get injured and how they handled that entire situation. And then Raiola comes off the bench and plays extremely well. Do you believe that this could be the swan song for Lincoln Riley? And if not, or do you, if you believe he can salvage himself somehow, what do you think would be the bare minimum for USC to be able to do that this season as they head into Penn State this weekend?
15: I think this is going to be, this is critically important for him. And it's not an easy place to play. Now, Penn State has its own issues, as we've seen the last couple of weeks. I saw them in person last Friday night against Northwestern, and they, needless to say, they were not impressive and they looked soft. But I also know Matt Campbell and what he has been able to do. After they look bad 1 week, they tend to get things corrected. And that doesn't necessarily mean a victory. That just means that they're going to play a lot better at home in a wideout. I think this is maybe the most important game for Lincoln Riley's career at USC, because if they lose this game and you still have to go to Madison, they're playing better. You've got Ohio State at home. You go to Indiana. You finish up the year against UCLA, who's playing really well. I mean, I just don't see them running that table. And so if you get the two-loss situation, kind of the way the Big Ten and SEC have lined up there, that doesn't guarantee you anything as far as the playoff goes. And I think people are starting to look and go, you know, is it going to really happen? And people are starting to tap out. So I think they've got the offense to do it, but their defense is just looks suspect all season long except for Fresno State. So I think this is a really critical game for him if he wants to maintain any momentum and assure his bosses that they're still going in the right direction.
14: Scott Docterman is our guest, football analyst here, college football analyst with The Athletic here on FNA on Fox Sports Radio. You mentioned UCLA there, Scott. What's the biggest change or signature style that Bob Chesney has brought as the head coach with UCLA?
15: It's actually kind of an intangible, but it's discipline. This team was just wavering all over the place for several years, but specifically in the last couple. And what he has done is he's walked in the door and he's held them, made them accountable and held them to a standard of how they conduct their daily lives. And in doing that, it is parlayed over to the playing field. And he's a tremendous young coach. He's done really good things, I think, thus far, obviously, on the field. Their schedule has been, you know, modest, but at the same time, when you look at being able to win 54-3 at Maryland, to score 52 points against Purdue and blow out California in the fourth quarter, this team's really on the rise. Now, this is a different level of competition for them. This is when they get serious this week against Oregon. And Dylan Raiola, it played really well against USC. He's played well in the past, and you think he's kind of maybe hitting his prime. I mean, I think this is important also for Oregon, because if Oregon somehow slips up here, it's going to be tough for them to really get back into that playoff mode. So I see this as one of those games where Oregon is just it's probably time that it takes that step forward. And I think for UCLA, it's a measuring up game, and I'll be interested to see if they can match whatever Oregon brings, because this is a true measuring stick.
11: I know it's hard to get into the head of Dante Moore, but I know a big narrative after he got hurt, people is, this is why you should have gone to the NFL. You never know what's going to happen. And maybe there's an element of truth to that, maybe not. We know that he's getting compensated at Oregon. I don't know how much and how much that would be compared to how much he would have made had he been drafted in the top five of the NFL last year. But just what are your thoughts on the fact that Dante Moore decided to stay, ends up getting hurt, gives way to Dylan Raiola, who, from what I understand, Moore actually convinced Raiola to come to Oregon to back him up because he felt that helped him when he backed up Dylan Gabriel.
14: Careful what you wish for.
11: Is it possible that he gets Wally Pipped by the guy he recruited to come back him up in Oregon? This is a lot of layers to this potential situation. I'm curious as to what you think about it.
15: Yeah, I like that comparison because there is some truth to that. But I will say, you know, at this point, you know, Dante Moore will be the starter when he's healthy. And I think it was a really smart move for him. Yes, he would have been a top five pick. And before NIL, he would have been criminally dumb to stay, you know, when you could go out and get paid for it. But now that you can get paid and compensated and I think get coached up, and that's something that last year he had a lot of inconsistencies, and you saw him in those games against Indiana where he got chewed up by a pretty good defense. And I think he could be vulnerable to that if he was in the NFL and getting pressed into starting role right off the bat and making a lot of mistakes, getting benched, getting booed. And I think at Oregon, he would be in a, he is in a positive situation. They're a good team. He could continue to grow as a player and mature and get paid. So I think whenever he is able to come back, that's, you know, that he steps right back into that role. But I think in Oregon's case, you know, having Dylan Raiola is huge, and it was a smart move for him to go to Oregon. Although I think middle of the summer, he's probably going, man, I should have stayed out and possibly went to Texas Tech. After they lost Brendan Sorsby, you know, that would have been an ideal spot for him to play right away. But, you know, Dylan Raiola was a 5-star. Tremendous talent, you know, had some ups and downs at Nebraska, but I think he's got a real bright future too. And so if he has to step aside, you know, and then start for a year or two, he'll be just fine. And I think this team will be better off maybe in the long run because they're going to have to rally and get better everywhere else to make sure their quarterback is comfortable.
14: Scott, is this a good time or a bad time for Michigan to have a bye right now, considering they're just wallowing in misery and maybe having an identity crisis and all the outside noise going on? How do you evaluate what's happening with the program?
15: Yeah, I think it's a really important time for them to do this because, they lost two really close games that came down to the end. I mean, Iowa's game was right at the last play of the game. Last week they went on the road, and Minnesota, despite the way that they looked against Mississippi State, is a pretty good team. And, it was a close competitive game there, too. So they're not that far off. But I think that they've got some real questions to answer, especially at quarterback. And they're going into two major games for them, you know, Penn State at home and then Indiana at home. And I mean, how they, you know, if they get a chance to kind of reevaluate everything this week, figure out, okay, you know, can Bryce Underwood really, you know, make the move, or are we going to have to make some changes? I think it comes at a really critical juncture because offensively they have just not, reached anywhere near their potential. And so I think it came at the right time. Yeah. Everybody around the program is pretty upset right now. And, the noise it might be affecting them, but I think for the good of the program, this was the right time to have a bye.
14: Scott, is there anything that's going to hold back college football from eventually getting to a 2014 playoff, or is it inevitable like Thanos, and how inevitable it was for me to say that while asking you the question? Is it just a matter of time?
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11: I still disagree, but we're running out of time. We already had him for 20 minutes. I don't want to, you know, tire the guy out. It's midnight, you know, so let the guy rest a little bit. I don't want to get too fired up here for him at midnight.
14: 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Then next
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11: Speaking of Bears-Packers, will they make an appearance in our weekly NFL six-pack? 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
0: It's the NLCS. And it's set. The LA Dodgers.
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37: Here they come!
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38: What's that sound?
0: This is the show that has two crows and a cup of Joe.
39: Who is Joe?
0: LeVar Arrington, Brady Quinn, and Jonas Knox.
40: Tony Petitti, the Big Ten commissioner, was talking yesterday about, you know, a bunch of different things. One of the things that he did point out, because the Big Ten and the early schedule, which I would argue there hasn't been a lot of marquee games just across the board. Texas, Ohio State was one of them, but there's, you know, it's not like we've had these great, great matchups to start off the year.
41: Oklahoma, Michigan looked like one. Obviously, the teams have turned out to not be as good. So,
40: but there's people that have pointed out maybe Indiana's schedule to start off the year, you know, not great. I think that's been discussed on this show. Tony did say in regards to the Big Ten schedule, that the season is going to start way better than it does moving forward. We're committed to that. We get the 2014 playoff. You're going to see many more competitive games scheduled. We don't need to say we'll do it. We actually commit to doing it and working. So that is something to where it does open up the door with the expansion that you are going to get teams that are really willing to risk playing better games.
41: But we all understand what's being debated right now. Is the SEC is saying they want to have 10 games versus Power 4 opponents in writing, like as a part of this expansion to 24 teams football playoff to allow there to be more similar scheduling, which I'm not really sure why you wouldn't do that if you're the Big Ten. I really don't get as to why that is. Maybe you have a team like Indiana who pushes back, who's...
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19: Mark, what do we got here?
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19: Six different categories. 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
9: Hot seat heat check.
19: All right, Kevin, what do you got?
11: I'm going to contradict myself when it comes to the Houston Texans here on the hot seat heat check.
19: Oh.
11: I think it was, I don't know if it was week two or week three, after they lost to the Bills and Bengals, I said that I believe DeMeco Ryans had bought himself a full season of safety if this year falls off the rails. I'm not so sure about that now, and quite honestly, based on what the decision he made earlier this week, I don't think he's convinced about that either. So we all knew coming into the year their offense would either be the reason why they took a leap forward or the limiting factor as to why they wouldn't be able to reach their ceiling. One thing we thought they had in the bag was the defense. We thought they'd be dominant, maybe even better than last season. They brought in Reed Blankenship. They brought in Jadeveon Clowney. It's been the exact opposite. They have taken a massive step backwards. Last year, they finished the season second in points allowed, first in yards allowed on a per-game basis. So far through the first four games of this season, 26th and 21st in those categories. Simply cannot happen when you're playing with one arm behind your back with that offensive unit out there. And then when you really can't have it happen is a game like last week. They controlled that entire game against Dallas before it all fell apart in that fourth quarter. The offense actually had a little bit of juice behind it. C.J. Stroud was playing well. Nico Collins got off a little bit. Jalen Noel played one of his better games of the early season. They scored 30 points on offense and did not commit a turnover. If the Houston Texans score 30 points and don't commit a turnover with that defense, you would have thought they won going away. Recipe for a decisive victory. I do not pretend to be any sort of defensive expert when it comes to coordinating defenses or placing players in positions to be able to succeed. But if you're going to pay Derek Stingley $30 million a year, one of the highest paid corners in the league, Sometimes you might have to break your tendencies and just let him man up on the team's best receiver. I cannot allow CeeDee Lamb to go out there and beat me by himself time and time again. And I know in Houston's defense, Stingley primarily plays on the left side, and that's how the defense is designed. But good coaches find a way to adjust in-game. Matt Burke is the defensive coordinator. He was calling the plays. No longer is now because D'Amico Ryans is taking over. You're the head coach, though, D'Amico, and it's your side of the ball that's getting reamed out there. The burden of responsibility in-game falls on you. D'Amico Ryans, you know that, by the way. So CeeDee Lamb targeted four times when Stingley was defending him last week. Four. On those plays, he caught two passes for 17 yards, which means that anybody else that defended him last week, 15 receptions on 16 targets for a 172 and a touchdown, Adam. When you have one of the best man-to-man corners in the league, who you are paying gobs of money to, it is borderline coaching malpractice to allow one receiver beat you time and time again. So, taking back my notion that this is a mulligan season for D'Amico Ryans and that this if this year goes off the rails, his seat will be on fire going into 2027, I'm revising that. And if the season goes off the rails this year for the Houston Texans, if they end up winning 5, 6, 7 games, whatever it is, and they miss the postseason because that offense continues to stall and the defense takes a step back, I can see Houston deciding to move on after this year.
1: You ship his ass up.
11: We talked about the Lions and maybe their championship window closing and windows just not being open for as long as you think they might be. Yeah. You cannot continue to waste opportunities when you have talented rosters with a bunch of impact players who have not gotten their big contract extensions yet. And if this team is severely underachieves here in year five, it's actually year five right now for D'Amico Ryans, I can see them deciding to move on. So a big part of preventing that from happening is beating the Titans, whom they share the NFC South or AFC South, excuse me, cellar with at this point. This is a turning point in their season this week. You find a way to beat the Titans this weekend. Maybe you find a way to knock off the Jaguars next week. And I think you're right back in this thing. You're 2-4 with matchups against the Giants, Chargers, and Browns on the horizon. Not murderer's row by any stretch. But first things first, you got to take care of business in Tennessee. Because if you fall to 0-5, not only am I declaring this season officially over, I think the D'Amico Ryans era might be over as well.
19: Hey, takes a big man to admit when they make a mistake. I wouldn't do it.
2: I've never admitted to a mistake.
19: Speaking of coaches taking over play calling duties here, as we get to another hot seat heat check.
1: Toasty!
19: You know, the Broncos were a popular pick to not just win the AFC West again, but win the AFC. If they had Bo Nix in the AFC Championship game last season, they're taking on Seattle in another Super Bowl. They see him on Thursday Night Football, I think, coming up
11: this
19: week.
11: They do. This coming Thursday.
19: They would have had a chance to win that Super Bowl last year against Seattle, maybe.
3: That's not going to happen.
19: No.
11: They would have had a better chance than the Patriots, I'll put it that way.
19: While a little banged up currently, the defense is so good, it doesn't take much to win with this team, and yet they are 2-2. And Bo Nix's seat is getting a little warm, in my opinion. It's year three for Bo. He was the 12th pick in the 2024 draft at Oregon. We expect more from our quarterbacks at the next level. And he's playing another one this week in Justin Herbert. What, Kevin?
11: You do? You do?
19: Is this about Akili Smith? Is this about Joey Harrington?
11: Great lineage of great Oregon quarterbacks. I got Dan Fouts and...
19: Maybe Justin Herbert. Still time.
11: I'm still waiting. Joey Harrington ain't walking through that door.
19: Dixon had like a game or two at Pittsburgh.
11: He'd be getting sacked again like he did in Detroit for 4 or 5 years.
19: All right, fine. So maybe the standard isn't that high. Maybe we want someone to set the standard, and Bo Nix could be that guy.
11: All right, fair enough.
19: Now, I could have had this game coming up against the Chargers in SoFi. They're at SoFi, right?
11: Yeah, they're SoFi, yes.
19: Denver Chargers at SoFi. This could have been a trap game category for me, but I just want to focus more on Bo Nix here and him becoming no more than an in-game manager and a check-down merchant that relied on a bunch of fourth quarter comebacks and them going 11-2 in one score games last year. We always call it a week to week league because of how unpredictable the NFL is and how unreliable performances are from one game to the next. Well, if we can't know what's going to happen from one week to the next, how reliable can a performance be from one year to the next? In finance, the saying is past performance is not indicative of future results. In the past, Bo would take a couple of big shots down the field where they would connect and come up with some explosive plays. In 2025, the Denver Broncos had 15 drives in the fourth quarter when trailing by one score and Bo Nix led the team to a score on 9 of those. Bo Nix led 9 scoring drives in the fourth quarter or overtime when trailing by 1 score or tied in 2025. Only sounds Josh like, Allen was better.
11: Sounds like the second coming of Tim Tebow to me.
19: Yeah.
11: You just, you know, put him on the bench for the first 3.5 quarters, and then bring him in.
19: Well, he's definitely looking like closer to Tim Tebow than John Elway right now. Now, I'm not saying he hasn't done it this year. He helped them come back in their 2 wins against the Jags and the Rams.
11: Yep.
19: He also helped them get down in both those games to begin with. Like, what if the lucky horseshoe that this Bronco has on his hoof eventually gets bucked off? What if the defense gets worse? What if the rushing offense stays bottom 5 in the league where it is right now? Can Bo return the favor and carry them some? I don't see it. Here's his passing breakdown in attempts so far this year. Let's just say Bo knows checkdowns. 37 of his passing attempts this year are behind the line of scrimmage. 46 are from 0 to 5 yards. Just 23 pass attempts from 6 to 10 yards. Just 29 11-plus yard pass attempts. He leads the league and passes behind the line of scrimmage so far this season. You can say, oh, well, it's working. Who cares how many captain checkdown passes he makes? Is it working if they're 27th in scoring offense so far and Sean Payton has to take over play calling duties? Mind you, while making far shorter and easier passes than everyone else, he's only completing 60% of his passes on the season, which is his lowest completion rate of his career. His rookie season, he was at 66% completion rate. They brought in Jalen Waddle this year to help out, too. I will say this. They're 2-2 with one of the tougher schedules so far against the Chiefs, the Jags, the Rams, and the 49ers, who they lost to last weekend in San Francisco. They might be fine long-term. And I'm not saying his seat is as hot as the heat used to forge the magic horseshoe firmly up Bo Nix's ass, but I am saying it's not as cold as that mile-high air come December, where I think they'll be in a dogfight just to make the playoffs because I'm seeing some regression out of their franchise quarterback. That's all.
11: That's fair.
19: Just bringing it to everyone's attention, okay? That's
11: fair. I understand. And you know what, Adam? I'm going to have more on this game coming up in our very next segment. Not our next segment, because our next segment, I don't want to step on Mike. We got Mike on Mike coming up next.
19: Ah, shucks.
11: Yeah.
19: Mike, I was kidding.
11: Adam's favorite segment every single week. Mike on Mike is coming up next on FNA on FSR, and then we'll continue the six-pack after that. Don't go anywhere.
1: Here we go. Saturdays are for these guys.
3: Georgia's got the ball. Touchdown!
1: Sundays are for him. And that.
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12: 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This product is not intended to diagnose, treat, cure, or prevent any disease.
1: There are some shows you don't want to miss.
23: This is going to be fun.
1: And there are some shows you can't miss.
23: Let's not overreact.
1: This is Covino and Rich.
24: The Yankee narrative today is, how long you been a Yankees fan? It's disgraceful. They need, like, Jeter to run the team. And Steinbrenner must be just rolling in his grave. So that,
25: well, hey, let me explain why, too. And this is courtesy of, well, I mean, anybody can pull up these stats. But my guy, the shot clock, you and the shot clock guy have the same hairdo. The guy on social media?
23: Today, I haven't.
25: You got that poofador going on.
26: He's that peacock.
25: Yo, they need to make changes. And the Rays are better. It's simple as that. 2018, lost to ALDS. 2019, lost to ALCS. 2020, lost to ALDS. 2021, Yankees lost a wild card. 2022, lost the ALCS. 2023, they missed the playoffs completely. 2024, they lost in the World Series to Danny G's Dodgers. 2025, lost the ALDS. 2026, lost the ALDS. And nothing has changed. Every Yankees fan predicted that this would happen. The only reason I thought it might be different this year is because of their pitching. Their pitching was so solid and healthy when they needed it. But their bats go cold, and they sort of choke and play under the pressures. And it's real. You know, I think you heard Jazz Chisholm talk about it afterward. He was a little bitter about not starting, but he actually went on to talk about how, you know, the boos don't hurt, but he doesn't see how it makes any sense. It's counterproductive when you should be rooting your players on. Fans are frustrated, man. You know, they haven't won since 2009.
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27: Take a deep breath right now. Yankee fans are crazy. Everybody's insane. Everybody wants blood. But I'm going to tell you the reality. Aaron Boone is coming back. Why? Because Boone is going to get a pass because of Judge's injury. There is a lot, and rightfully so, you can only expect a team to go so far when you're without the best hitter in the league. And Aaron Judge is the best hitter in the American League. They didn't need him against the Red Sox in a short series. The Yankees threw the hell out of the ball, though, and Schlittler was phenomenal and dominant. So, okay. Fried was fantastic, so okay, you didn't need it. But here you are in a series where it's a better team. You know, they were the best team in the American League. And yeah, in a series that you didn't score a lot of runs, it was low scoring, you're missing the best hitter in the American League. So I get that.
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41: I'm here to tell you that Brian Cashman has been the general manager of the New York Yankees for a ridiculous 28 years. I don't even know what else. Kelvin, in pro sports, am I wrong to say ridiculous?
28: In the modern era, too. This ain't the 50s where people held on. For,
41: right,
28: because,
41: you know, they weren't making any money. It was a family business or something
28: exactly,
41: like that.
28: Exactly.
41: This guy's been the general manager of the New York freaking Yankees for 28 years. 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
19: All right, let's do it. Let's get to Mike's favorite segment.
29: Hey, is this on? Quiet, please. Shut up. It's Mike on the mic.
16: Yes.
19: Let's go, Mike. What's up?
16: No, I can tell you're clearly still upset from last week's beatdown that I gave you.
19: I'm not upset. I'm not bitter. I don't feel attacked here at all.
16: Oh, okay. All right, that's good.
11: Because I swear you kind of look like Sherman Klump. sitting there at the Comedy Store or whatever this, the name of the comedy spot was, and Dave Chappelle was just ripping into him in The Nutty Professor. That's kind of how it felt like to me.
19: Look, it hurts. Yesterday I took an L, today I bounced back. What does Big Sean say? That's my moral compass. That's how I get through life.
16: Okay, that's good. You do you, Adam. You do you.
19: The hell? I didn't do anything.
16: Okay.
19: I was nice today, and I still got attacked.
16: Just today, though. Yeah.
11: once doesn't make a streak, Adam.
19: I don't know. One guy told me. Okay, sorry.
11: Don't I know? Yes.
16: Well, speaking of once does not make a streak, I was scrolling on Twitter earlier this week, as I typically do, X, as they call it now, and a tweet that I saw that caught my eye, yeah. And it's something that I feel is not discussed enough. JT the Brick, host for...
11: my guy.
16: Yeah.
19: Legend. I'm standing up in the studio!
11: Yeah.
16: Host of Raider Nation Radio 920 AM. He put out a tweet that was kind of feisty. It was very... attacking, like, against Dodger fans.
19: Oh, it wasn't against me.
16: No.
11: Or me. All right.
19: JT and I go back. I was his intern, like, in 09.
16: Oh,
19: I listened to JT before I went to bed in high school. I remember staying up way too late and getting up really groggy because I used to listen to JT the Brick on KHDK AM 1140 back in the day.
11: Yeah, JT, Fox Sports Radio alum.
16: Yeah, most definitely.
0: Take it easy, old man. I'm getting old.
11: What exactly did JT say about the Dodgers there, Mike? They got you all riled up.
16: Yeah, so I was just curious. So he put out this tweet saying, quick reminder, the Dodgers are not a dynasty yet, in quotations. They've won back-to-back, and that ain't no dynasty. And he brings up a suggestion. The 1989-1990 Detroit Pistons won back-to-back, and they were never a dynasty. Get this, the Dodgers have never been a dynasty, and they've been around longer than the Yankees. Obviously, JT the Brick is a Yankees fan.
11: Mm-hmm. Yeah, exactly. Consider the source on that.
19: Protecting his own dynasty.
16: Right.
11: No.
16: And then he goes on to say, since last year I've said the Dodgers win three in a row, and they are a dynasty. All rational human beings can understand this.
19: Wait, you said that?
16: No. This is what.
11: Oh, that's what you replied to him with. I was like, yeah, Mike, I ain't mad at you, brother.
19: Bringing that heat.
11: Yeah. No.
16: So I want to get your guys' opinion on this. I've got an opinion about it as well. What do you guys consider a sports dynasty? And clearly he's not just talking about baseball. He brought up the NBA comparison. What to you guys is a sports dynasty? What needs to happen? How many championships and how many years?
19: This is the problem. It's subjective. Acting
11: right.
19: Like there's some definitive number you have to win to make it a dynasty. I think it's about ranking dynasties.
11: Yeah,
19: like there's different levels.
11: Because even like there's an argument about the San Antonio Spurs, the Pop, Tim Duncan, Tony Parker, Manu Ginobili. Like, well, they never won three in a row, so they could technically be a dynasty.
19: They never won two in a row.
11: Yeah, but they won a lot. So,
19: yeah,
11: if you won five championships over the course of 13 years, I don't know how many other franchises are doing that. I consider that to be a dynasty, even though they don't win back-to-back.
19: I would consider it a dynasty. I may not look at it as strong as a dynasty as, like, the Lakers three-peating or the Bulls three-peating, multiple times. That's the difference, but it still can be a dynasty. It just isn't as impressive as one.
11: Because, how often, like, obviously it is exceedingly rare that a team wins three straight championships in any league.
19: Yeah.
11: But it's also rare to win back-to-back. So... the Dodgers have won back-to-back World Series, and if you want to throw in the COVID one, if you want to take it away from them, fine. If you want to count it, though, you're talking about three over the course of a six-year period. Some people will consider that to be a dynasty.
19: Right.
11: I mean, how many World Series have they played in since 2017?
19: Yeah,
16: exactly.
19: They've been in the mix so often, really since, 2013.

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1: Because of the Yankees, and they didn't win. And they didn't win.
2: Right, but 3-10 in a decade, that wouldn't be considered a dynasty. I mean, I
3: think it is.
2: Yeah.
1: I would. Yeah, I qualify that. Considering where the landscape is, this is not the 1930s where the Yankees were winning every single year and all the talent was hoarded onto one team. So, yeah, they were a dynasty because they won 8 titles in 12 years. Nobody's doing that ever. Yeah. Anymore in today's landscape.
3: There's not an eight-peat in the NBA like Bill Russell with the Celtics. It turns out things have changed. You know, the Giants winning 3 in 5 years, obviously that's a dynasty.
1: That's a
2: absolutely
1: dynasty.
2: A dynasty.
1: I call it that. Absolutely. How could you not?
3: Appreciate that, guys. Thanks for making me feel better.
1: Finally. Well, we got to build you up a little bit. We can't just kick a man while he's down.
3: I've been broken down. The dynasty of hate going on me right now. More coming up next on FNA on Fox Sports Radio.
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0: Here's what you need to know.
1: Baltimore Ravens quarterback Lamar Jackson with a sprained ankle is out for Sunday night at Atlanta, and missing for the Sunday game in London for the Eagles will be running back Saquon Barkley and wide receiver Devontae Smith due to hamstring injuries. Running back Breece Hall of the Jets is out again this weekend with a quad injury. Wide receiver Michael Pittman of the Steelers could miss multiple weeks with a foot injury. Bears running back Kyle Manungai is out with a toe injury. Former Bears coach and player Mike Ditka died at the age of 86. The American League Division Series ends Saturday night, White Sox at Cleveland. The Dodgers open at Milwaukee for the NLCS Sunday night on Fox TV. L.A. will start pitcher Tarek Skubal in Game 1. NHL wins for Seattle and Washington, and the WNBA semis went to Atlanta in a three-game sweep, winning at New York, and to Golden State, which won a Game 3 in overtime at Las Vegas. I'm Steve DeSager.
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11: We do got two on, two off coming up later this hour. Remember, NFL Week 5 is here, and it's a big one. Bears versus Packers is Sunday's America's Game of the Week, streaming live on Fox 1. Miss it live, and you're just watching a highlight? 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
10: I will get to that game a little bit later in the NFL six-pack, but right now it's time for our second category, Mark.
3: Trap Game Tap.
10: That's right. So, Adam, you flirted with taking this game in the Trap Game Tap, talking about the Broncos and the Chargers. I am going to call this the Trap Game Tap for the Denver Broncos. You mentioned a lot in the last segment, you know, Denver not playing well right now, specifically Bo Nix and that offense struggling, but they are 2-2. They do have quality victories over two opponents, the Jacksonville Jaguars and the Rams, who are two of the best teams in their conferences, and they were neck and neck with the 49ers the majority of that game. Last week. Offense, obviously, is still trying to figure itself out. We mentioned Sean Payton taking over play caller duties from Davis Webb, who, when asked about it on Friday, they asked Davis Webb, how do you feel about getting your play calling duties taken away? He said, well, it's not ideal. He's like, yeah, I would say so, Davis.
11: It's great. This is awesome. Thanks for the question, guys.
10: Yeah.
11: Let's bring it up some more.
10: Still searching for consistency. One thing Bo Nix has working against them, it is year three, but their offensive line, especially in pass protection, has been one of the worst in the entire league, which is actually a little surprising. I don't know if changing the play caller can do anything about that. If your guys up front just aren't blocking well, then you have deeper problems than who's calling the plays.
11: Are they going to run some jumbo packages to protect him better?
10: Yeah, maybe. I don't know. But they need
11: we're
10: to
11: going
10: figure
11: goal line everywhere on the field.
10: They need to figure something out, because if I'm Bo Nix and every time I take a snap, there's pressure in my face, I'll be dumping it off to the running back every time too, to be honest with you. But the problem I have with him going into this game with the Chargers is the fact that, like the Chargers, Denver is banged up all over the place. You're missing defensive linemen. You're missing both of your starting cornerbacks. We mentioned the fact that they're not playing extremely well, even though they're finding ways to win games here and there. What they've done, you kind of expected the Chargers to do. The Chargers actually had an easy way to open up the season. You have a new offensive coordinator, new verbiage, new system. We can find a way to get a couple of victories under our belt while we figure this out. They were not able to do that with cupcakes to start the season. The Denver Broncos are figuring things out. What?
11: Are the Raiders still a cupcake at this point? I'm just asking.
12: The Raiders suck.
10: It's early yet.
11: It's still early, Mike.
10: I'm encouraged by what they've been doing, but it's early yet.
11: Isn't on yet, but you might be a cupcake still.
10: So, as of right now, you know what? I might move them up to the pastry category. Maybe they're a donut, so maybe a little of the frosting is coming off. But not all of it. Not all of it. I do think if there is ever going to be a week for the Chargers to break the chain and find a way to victory in this group of death that they're in the midst of when it comes to their schedule, this might be it, because the Broncos are so banged up. They're going to be confident coming in. And look, the Chargers, this is their Hail Mary desperation. They are at home. There's probably going to be more Bronco fans there, to be honest with you. That's pretty much par for the course for them.
11: Yeah.
10: I know they're banged up on the offensive line. When haven't they been? This is their comfort zone. The Chargers are always banged up on the offensive line, so what difference does it make? Desperate straight for them and Jim Harbaugh. Season completely collapses with the loss here. I think they actually come up and show a great effort. Whether or not they actually win, I don't know, but I do think they're primed to cover the 3.5-point spread, if nothing else.
11: All right. That's a good trap game tap. You know, last week I brought up the Bills-Patriots game. Mm-hmm. I had the Patriots there. That was a good call, I thought.
0: You're smart, motherfucker. That's right.
11: This week, you know, now that they lost to my Panthers, I think it's clear to everyone the Lions window is shut. As I said before the season started. But that clear code of truth.
10: No, you said this last year, Adam. Don't pat yourself on the back more. You closed the Lions window last year.
11: I actually said it about 40 years ago.
10: It never opened.
11: It will become even more obvious, though, if they lose this week to Arizona. In Arizona. A Cardinals team that has lost 3 in a row ever since beating the still winless Chargers back in week 1.
10: Yep.
11: We actually were saying some nice things about the Cardinals at that time.
10: That was a long time ago.
11: Since then,
10: talking about old stuff, Adam.
11: The nicest thing I could say about them is, well, we're all going to die someday, so that means we'll forget about a very forgettable franchise that kind of existed. Like, I don't even acknowledge them now. I have maintained that they are the most irrelevant team in sports. There's really no buzz, positive or negative, for the Arizona Cardinals. It's like they play in the zombie Pac-12.
10: They're the Hartford Whalers of the NFL.
11: They're in a different league. They're a triple A team. The Trash Pandas or something. The Trash Cardinals. Like, outside of RIP Pat Tillman, that 1 year with Kurt Warner taking them to the Super Bowl, and maybe some Jake the Snake Plumber.
10: Oh, they had a run there with Carson Palmer.
11: Bruce Arians,
10: for a
11: okay.
10: year or two. Yeah.
11: But just
10: they lost to your Panthers, I think, in an NFC Championship game, if I remember correctly.
11: Smoke their asses. That's why we were favored in that Super Bowl that we lost.
10: Yeah, how did that go?
11: Well, you were there, Kevin, with me. You know how that went. Me crying in the shower afterwards.
10: Right.
11: Some say.
10: I was just sitting on the couch watching the post game. I was like, damn, Adam's been gone for a minute. Like,
5: oh, the tears of unfathomable sadness.
11: A minute. You probably should have done a proof of life check on me or something. But the Cardinals are just, like, unremarkable, unmemorable in so many ways.
10: Yeah.
11: They say, give me an A or give me an F to be relevant. Well, the Cardinals haven't given us that C at the beginning of their name for 128 years. Yes. Would it surprise you to know that they are actually the oldest continuous franchise operating as a professional football team? So big if true, but yes, they are a professional football team. They have been around forever since 1898. Mm-hmm. They started in Chicago, yep, in something called the Morgan Athletic Club. They eventually got to the NFL.
10: Did they win the championship in the Morgan Athletic Club?
11: They did win a couple of championships, you know, that weren't Super Bowls. Okay. So nobody cares.
10: Oh.
11: But somehow, they've been around 128 years and they still feel like an expansion team sometimes. Like, they may expand their winning this week, though. Maybe. This is my trap game tap call. Probably not. They probably won't win. But I don't know how many other games to use here in the trap game tap if I'm not going with the Chargers game against the Denver Broncos. And I'm saying Arizona is back at home. They're hosting a Lions team whose defense is pretty awful.
10: Atrocious.
11: Pretty miserable. Somebody put a side-by-side photo. I wish I could reference who this person was. But one of the shots was this person not looking very good. And the other was them looking hot. And it was like, Lions offense, the hot picture. Lions not defense, the not-so-hot picture. But I feel the momentum building with Arizona a little bit. Even Marvin Harrison Jr. finally caught a touchdown last week.
10: No, I don't believe it.
11: It was also his only catch.
10: That was AI.
11: Well, the Cardinals, they could be primed and ready to set a trap for the Lions this week and only lose by 18 or something. No, I think they're going to compete in this game. I do. They should be able to score some points against this Lions defense.
10: I would hope so.
11: Yeah.
10: Things aren't looking good for Kelvin Shepard out there. I don't know if you saw his press conference earlier this week.
11: I did not.
10: They're asking him, why are you blitzing so much if it's not working? He was like, oh, the right calls were made.
11: Oh, really?
10: So he just threw his entire defensive unit under the bus. Because, like, I'm making the right calls. The players just aren't executing.
11: What is he, Steve Hartman? The prediction was right. The outcome was wrong.
10: Sounds like a leader to me. Yeah. It sounds like a guy who knows his days are probably number two.
11: I don't think the sheep will be following that shepherd. Like, I don't think that was the way to do things.
10: No.
11: Mark, what's up next?
3: Beer goggles gay.
10: How the hell can a Bears-Packers game be beer goggles? This is the matchup of two blue bloods. You talk about old franchises, Adam. This is the oldest rivalry in maybe North American sports history. Halas Lombardi, Favre versus Urlacher, Rodgers versus Mitch Trubisky. Anyway, Packers have dominated this series over the past few decades, to say the least. But don't fret, Mark Ramsey and the Bears fans, times are changing. These franchises are going in completely opposite directions. The Bears, they could not find a competent quarterback if their life depended on it for 50 years. And then suddenly they have a surplus of talent at the position. What the hell? They're three deep. It's ridiculous. I never thought I'd be alive to say those words. Last week's win over the Jets might look fairly pedestrian on the scoreboard. It was 23-12. I cannot tell you the last time I saw an ass-kicking that lopsided. And I'm a Raider fan. My team has taken their fair share. And last week was that bad.
3: The Raiders suck.
10: Chi-Town, time of possession, they won. 42 minutes and 45 seconds to 17 minutes and 15 seconds for the Jets. Whoa. Devin Bush, after the game, said it was the easiest NFL game he ever played in, and he got bored because he was standing on the sidelines so much during the game. He was bored. He was checked out. That's how bad it was. Two-headed monster of Manungai and Swift, steamrolling Cats, 197 yards rushing per game, by far the top rushing attack in the league. Caleb Williams, he just has to be decent. He doesn't even have to be great, top overall pick, Heisman star. If they're going to run the ball and bludgeon teams like this, just don't screw it up.
11: So they got, like, the A-train again.
10: The A-train lasted for exactly 1 year.
11: All right.
10: It did not take long for that train to fall off the tracks.
11: Well, I didn't want to say it's like they got Walter Payton again or something.
10: No.
11: I wouldn't go that far.
10: Go far as a sweetness. No. No. It was Forte.
11: The Barbarian.
10: Give him Matt Forte or something, you know? More than anything, I think kudos should go to the defensive coordinator, Dennis Allen, because one of the big criticisms people like me had about the Bears and the fact that they were just too reliant on turnovers last season. They had a ridiculous turnover margin that there was no way they were going to be able to duplicate. Now, they forced 6 turnovers so far through the first 4 weeks, which is good, but as of now, it ranks behind a group of 10 other teams who have 8 or more. But most importantly, their defensive unit ranked 29th in yards allowed last season. They currently rank 3rd in the league so far the first quarter of the season. Now, juxtapose everything that's happening in Chicago with everything happening in Green Bay. Can't run the ball to save their lives because they're running street free agents out there on the offensive line. Inconsistency from the passing game, which has been an issue even when they have been able to run the ball, and a defense that is near the bottom of the league in stopping the run. By the way, gonna sound like Maui from Moana when I say, you're welcome, once again, for picking the Buccaneers to cover the 3.5-point spread against Green Bay last week.
0: You're smart, point out again, that's right.
10: Adam said I was crazy and a shock jock. And laughed at me.
11: I didn't say that.
10: He pointed and laughed at me, as a matter of fact, when I said that.
11: There's video of this. Did I really point and laugh?
10: You did it on the inside. Fast forward, all of a sudden, 8 days later, Jalen Daniels has a near victory over the Packers in his first career wins over the Cowboys in Dallas. But I digress.
11: Could have been a pick six still.
10: All that said, coulda, woulda, shoulda. A lot of couldas could have happened. Panthers could have won that Super Bowl against Denver.
11: Hey!
10: Cam Newton could have dove on that ball. John Casey could have not kicked the ball out of bounds against the Patriots. I digress.
11: I'm a victim tonight.
10: Why in the blue hell would I say that Sunday's game in Green Bay will actually be entertaining when all the stats and the eye test tells you the Bears will obliterate the spread that has them as just 2.5-point favorites over the Packers? Manungai and Smith, both banged up. I do think the Packers, like the Chargers to a degree, have a sense of pride and will at least pull out every stop to ensure that their biggest rival is not dancing on their grave
11: in the hollow walls of Lambeau Field. I just heard the Chargers have a sense of
10: pride. They're going to try. It doesn't mean they're going to win. So with that being said, I don't think the Packers are going to win, but I do see them coming out with a great effort at home with a chance to take sole possession of second place in the NFC North, despite looking mostly listless these first 4 weeks of the season. So I do not think this is going to be a bludgeoning. I think Green Bay actually is competitive in this game.
11: All right. That's a good call. My beer goggles matchup here, a game that could be entertaining.
3: Get me another beer, Dragon Lady.
11: You know, the Browns and the Jets don't typically generate a high level of interest outside of each fan base, hate watching their own team and wondering when it's going to be their year. Well, this might be a year where one of them makes the playoffs. Put your hands down, Jets fans. It's not you. The Browns are 3-1. The Jets are 1-3. But I see this as a close matchup and maybe an intriguing game with my beer goggles on. I really do here.
8: Being faded.
11: The Browns lead the all-time series 16-15. Three of their last four games between them have been one-score games.
10: That's amazing that two of the most mediocre franchises in pro sports will be 500 against each other. We'll have a 500 record between the two of them when they play each other. That's perfect.
12: Mediocre.
10: Absolutely perfect.
11: The Browns have won three in a row. The Jets now have lost three in a row. No. So it looks like the teams are going in opposite directions, and yet the Jets are favored?
10: Yeah.
11: Last time I saw it, it was Jets minus 1.5?
10: Okay, so that moved, because they were 2.5-point favorites.
11: Okay.
10: So there's definitely there's money coming in smartly on the opposite side. Because I don't get it.
11: Well, the Browns, again, have won three in a row. The Jets have lost three in a row. The Browns are 3-1. The Jets are 1-3. And the Jets are favored.
10: And their best offensive player is not even playing in Breece Hall.
11: What?
10: Or if you want to say Garrett Wilson, but I mean, who's getting them the ball? So I'm going to say Breece Hall.
11: This is really strange.
12: That was a dumbass play.
11: Well, depends on which side you're playing it. But apparently nobody trusts the Browns enough yet, which
10: I mean,
11: is understandable.
10: Rightfully so. Yeah.
11: No one should trust Deshaun Watson. No one should trust the Browns. No one should trust the Haslam family. No one should trust anything that comes from Cleveland, including the Rock and Roll Hall of Fame, which lied to us in taking in all genres of music. Enya is in the Rock and Roll Hall of Fame now. No,
10: I mean, can we all just kind of acknowledge that it's the Music Hall of Fame at this point?
11: Yeah,
10: is this still
11: much
10: a debate that people have?
11: I don't know.
10: Is this still, you know, mid-July, nothing to talk about, sports talk radio debate as to whether or not the Rock and Roll Hall of Fame should have non-rock and roll acts in it?
11: Ketchup on a hot dog.
10: Yeah. Right.
11: Only time will tell if this Browns team is for real this season. But like Vegas, I wouldn't trust them being able to dominate a team that's got just one win just because they have their longest winning streak, the Browns, of three games in a row. Longest winning streak they've had in 3 years. The Browns will Brown again. Todd Monken, you can say F that.
10: Yeah.
11: I say you just F and wait, okay? Mm. A loss to the Jets, who just got their first interception in 20 games, are about to get, you know, another one, I think, this week off your quarterback in Deshaun Watson. And this game is going to get drunker than going through 42 quarterbacks since 1999 just to think Deshaun Watson is somehow going to be the savior here. You don't want to fly with them mother effing Jets. My beer goggles are on tighter than aviator goggles. I'm watching this game, and by watch, I mean, you know, whatever comes up on NFL Red Zone, the highlights.
10: Yeah. I highly doubt you're seeking this one out. You're going to be glued to the Browns and the Jets coming up on Sunday. What's next, Mark?
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6: Jerry Jones saying that they're not folding the tents. He talked about making another trade to try to improve the roster. He's not folding the tents on the Cowboys season. Isn't the bigger problem that Jerry refuses to admit the circus, while it's still open, is on fire? It's on fire. So my thoughts on this, I've got Capistrano rebranded and Pepsi game. And we'll put all these together and we're going to do the jitterbug. We're going to do the jitterbug. So Jerry, by saying he's not folding the tents, I can go back to any year the past 30 years and Jerry's said some version of he's not folding the tents. Now, why would he? The circus is sold out. Why would you fold the circus tent if it's all sold out? The clowns are all under contract. Jerry is a master thespian, producing a reality show where the same idiots get voted off every year, and you people keep watching. Jerry deserves an Emmy Award for pretending the Cowboys are Super Bowl contenders, using the drama as a diversion to distract from one minor flaw. The team, at least in this game on Thursday night, struggled with blocking and tackling, which I believe is somewhat important in professional football. So yet again, we have seen in an island game, Jerry Jones, he built this multi-billion dollar cathedral in Texas, and yet...
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11: It's the NFL six-pack coming up under the microscope. We'll also get to redemption round, but I got to get my O'Troy epic fail potential in here.
34: You're a huge embarrassing failure.
11: Well, look what you did, NFL and Roger Goodell. You caved to public pressure and rescinded the fine on Kyle Juszczyk for celebrating a play by pantomiming sipping juice because you thought it was beer. You caved to the angry mob of NFL fans who pointed out the hypocrisy of fining someone for faking drinking a beer while you're in bed with every alcohol company existing, including ones that put team logos on their can. But maybe we shouldn't be allowed to celebrate by mimicking drinking juice, actually. Did you know an 8-ounce glass of Welch's grape juice has almost the same amount of sugar as a 12-ounce can of Coke? Is that what you want kids to be drinking every time Kyle Juszczyk celebrates a first down?
10: Well, you know, you just worked your ass off to matriculate the ball down the field, you know, and get yourself a touchdown. Yeah, you got to replenish. You got to get those electrolytes. Got to get you some quick energy. Get you some sugar in you. So why not?
11: Well, do you remember watching Buster Bluth in Arrested Development getting drunk off those juice boxes and turning into a wild man?
10: Yes.
11: Juice kills. Remember OJ? It can be very dangerous. I just think the NFL might want to rethink their stance on this drink celebration policy. You ever watch My 600-Pound Life? They ain't drinking clear liquids, Kevin.
10: Well,
11: it's the juice that gets them.
1: Hey, fat ass.
11: That's the silent beverage killer.
10: Well, they drink it like they take the entire 2 liter of Coke and just drink it. They don't even pour it into a cup.
11: I mean,
10: I'm literally asking. I've never seen the show, but I was almost 400 pounds myself. So I can answer that question for you.
11: You know, I forgot about that.
10: They probably were. So as someone who did it, yeah, they probably did.
11: This is good. Did you think because it said fruit on it, it would be okay?
10: No, I knew what I was doing.
11: All right.
10: Oh, it was healthy. It was like, yeah, it's like,
11: it says,
10: it's peach lemonade. It's healthy.
11: 10% of it is actual fruit juice. The rest is high fructose corn syrup and gummy bear blood.
10: Fruit juice in and of itself is not even that good for you, to be honest with you. Just eat the fruit.
11: Yeah. Keep thinking it's sweet to drink juice, and nothing will happen because there's fruit in the name. See what happens.
10: And by the way, Swung at Ball 4, yes, I do like high C, though I have not had one in a while, but I did love them. I especially love the ones with Slimer from Ghostbusters on it.
11: They got some good high C at Mickey D's. I'll tell you that right now.
10: Oh, okay.
11: Now I'm thinking of Squeeze-Its. Yeah, the artificial juice is even better.
10: I was kind of a Capri Sun. Now that I think of it, I was a Capri Sun guy above all.
11: Kiwi Strawberry?
10: Yeah, once I got I had the high C's initially, and then once I was basically exposed to the Capri Suns, I was turned into a Capri Sun guy.
11: Like, I'm just saying, a lot of this stuff, it's actually not that good for you. And if you keep letting Kyle Juszczyk promote this garbage to our children,
8: you're garbage.
11: Well, who knows what might happen? I hear the nation's fat.
10: Do you hear the nation's fat?
11: I hear there is some documentary called Supersize Me.
10: You can hear the fatness? Is that what it is?
11: I can actually hear the nation getting fatter.
13: I can actually hear you getting fatter.
10: Who was the NBA player that sat down? Was it Dirk? I don't remember who it was.
11: He's not fat enough.
10: No, there was an NBA player who sat down and there was
11: Oliver
10: like a Coke.
11: Miller, tractor trailer. Okay, sorry.
10: There was a Coca-Cola bottle or some sort of whatever the sponsor was, and he picked it up and moved it and says, nah, that's bad for you.
11: Oh,
10: don't drink
11: you know
10: that.
11: Who that was?
10: Who was it?
11: Kawhi.
10: Was it Kawhi Leonard? Okay.
11: His Gatorade didn't do a deal with him or something. So he didn't want them promoting Gatorade that was up there on the table at his post-game presser.
10: Didn't do a deal with him, huh?
11: Guess not.
10: Well.
11: Maybe
10: there's so many directions I can take that. I'm just going to take the high road and just keep on pushing.
11: What do you promoted the deal?
10: Yeah.
11: All right, where are we going next?
31: Under the microscope.
10: You talked about this game a little bit earlier, and I admit, unlike Adam, I am a big enough man to admit when I am wrong.
11: Wait, when did I not admit I'm
10: wrong? You admitted. You admitted that you do not like to talk about when you're wrong. You said it yourself.
11: I said that?
10: Yes.
11: Well, I was wrong about that.
10: You said that like 45 minutes ago.
11: Why are you talking about old stuff?
10: I'm not quite ready to admit that I was completely wrong about Deshaun Watson.
11: Wow.
10: But if it continues to play that he's playing, I might have to. Now, we talked about the Browns quarterback situation in the offseason and how they're putting us through this whole charade that Wilson is their best quarterback. And we all know that they just wanted to try to find a way to justify him paying him all that money.
11: Wait a second.
10: So they just had to throw him out there.
11: Yes? Charade is another way of saying charade. It's like tomato, tomato.
10: Yeah, absolutely. Oh.
14: English, mother, do you speak it?
11: I didn't know. Is it a mix of facade? and charade?
10: No, no. They're two completely different parts.
11: Okay, okay.
10: No.
11: I'm learning.
10: Through four games, he's shown that at the very least, he's a competent NFL quarterback again, which there was serious doubt about whether he could even do that as late as the last preseason game when he looked awful. He's not putting up superstar numbers like he did in Houston, but 70% completion percentage, 6 touchdowns, 2 picks, averaging 7.5 yards per attempt, which is about league average. You could do a hell of a lot worse. And last week against what we still believe is one of the better defenses in the NFL in Pittsburgh, he engineered several long scoring drives. I'm placing the Browns under the microscope because if indeed Watson can keep this level of production up, I don't think it's crazy to say the Browns can be a threat in the AFC playoff race. I mean, if they beat the Jets, and they'd be 4-1 if they did that, with Baltimore losing to Atlanta, which I think is going to happen, they would sit atop the AFC North by themselves at the end of the first quarter of the season. And with the way the Jets looked last week, along with their injuries, I think that's absolutely a realm of possibility. I still can't believe that they're favored by anything. How they're favored in this game is mind-boggling to me. The issue with the Browns over the past 6 years or so hasn't been their talent overall. They've just had such a void at quarterback, it's placed the team in a very uncompetitive position. The Jets are far from world beaters, and like I mentioned earlier when talking about their game with Chicago last weekend, but overall they're solid defensively at least,
11: yeah,
10: and will present at least a decent challenge to this Browns offense. So I want to take a close look at this Cleveland offense this weekend, see if they can build off of what they did against Pittsburgh last week and have another solid week against the Jets. If they do, it might sound crazy, but you look up a month from now, the Cleveland Browns could still be in the playoff mix, and not even the playoff mix, they could still be in the lead in the AFC North. How crazy was that?
11: All right. Yeah. My under the microscope. I've got the Eagles under the microscope for fixing games.
1: Was the fix in?
11: After what they did to me last week in 2-on-2-off, I was getting 3.5 points with them being the home dog to the Rams. We were up by 10 with 4 minutes left.
10: Okay.
11: How do you lose that game by 4? It could only be they were trying to screw me and give me one of the worst bad beats imaginable. All they had to do, Kevin, was kick a field goal and go up 13 with 7:31 left in the fourth quarter, and my pick was secured.
10: Coaching malpractice again. Multiple. It happened on Thursday night, too. The Buccaneers did the same thing with Todd Bowles, going for a touchdown instead of kicking the field goal to go up 3 scores, and almost came back and bit him.
11: Eagles, you could have just lost by 1. And my plus 3.5, it would have held. But no, Nick Sirianni and his infinite wisdom goes for it on that fourth down. They don't get it. The wheels fall off. They go from being up 20-10 to lose 24-20. What looked like a sure win with me ended up being a lesson in why you should never gamble. Because a team can lay down like dogs just to spite you. No one else was affected by this loss but me. They did it to stick it to me for all those years playing EDP 455 sound or 445 sound.
10: Sure, they haven't forgotten about that.
11: It turned out he was one of the most disgusting Eagles fans in history and not a good representative of the franchise.
8: And that's saying something right over here for me.
10: That's saying something because they had a fan who was eating, you know, horse manure during the parade a few years ago.
11: Between EDP 445, Darren Sharper and Ron Jeremy making appearances on this show.
10: Yeah, I tried to block those all out of my memory, Adam.
11: We know how to pick them, Kevin.
10: We?
11: So did I with that Eagles pick, apparently. So, Eagles, look, just to test my theory that you want to screw me as bad as EDP wanted to eat that cupcake he drove so far to meet up with, I'm telling you right now, I think I'm taking the Jaguars minus however many points they are giving against the Eagles this week in London, which is a home game for the Jaguars because they've been using that as a test site in case they want to move them there eventually.
10: Well,
11: F you, Eagles.
10: Consider the fact that the Eagles are starting a MASH unit. I mean, everybody's hurt. So, I mean, the Jaguars, I mean, last time I checked, it was about 7.5, maybe even gone up to 8 at this point in time.
11: That's it.
10: They better run the Eagles off the field. Considering what the Eagles are running out. Even Jalen Hurts showed up on the injury report this week. Nobody is healthy. So they're in a bad situation. And by the way, Adam, I think there might be more than a couple of people who are a little bit more upset about what happened last week in Philadelphia than you are.
11: More upset than me?
10: More upset than you, yes.
14: That's a 50 DKP minus! minus.
11: That was a 50 DKP minus. That's what they did to me, Kevin. That's the highest level of anger. That's righteous anger.
10: I'd be lying if I said I didn't think of you when I saw the final result of that game. I'm just
11: F you, man.
10: I didn't say I thought about you.
14: Very irritated.
10: I didn't say I thought about you and laughed, even though I did. I just said I thought about you. That's all. All right, Mark, what's
11: where
10: our
11: there's
10: last
11: a bad beat, you will find me.
10: Last category.
15: Redemption round.
10: I'm going with the Cincinnati Bengals for our redemption round, and honestly, they need to redeem themselves from these last couple of weeks. Defense that looked like it turned a corner in that victory over Houston has allowed over 320 yards of offense the last two losses against the Steelers and the Jaguars. And the big controversy of the week was Joe Burrow apologizing for saying that the team needs to throw the ball more after they ran just 23 yards on 15 carries last week. You need to do the opposite, Joe. Like, what? Now, to his credit, he came out and apologized, but he said, we need to throw more. Then he says, well, we need to be more of a balanced offense.
11: He was emotional. Like,
10: he did say that. The Bengals are second to last in the league in rushing yards and rushing attempts. Basically, Joe, it's almost mathematically impossible for the team to throw the ball more than they actually are. So, we talked about this in the preseason. Chase Brown, far from a superstar, but steady starting running back, averaged 4.5 yards a carry last season. Use him! It's only going to make things easier on Burrow and the passing game, especially with Chase and T. Higgins both being banged up. Chase still has a clear concussion protocol. He's unlikely to play. And T. Higgins has been limited all week with an adductor injury, so we don't know what the receiver core is going to look like this weekend. But if there ever were a get-right game, it's this week against the lowly Miami Dolphins. Although I will say, if there is a bright spot for Miami, it is their defense. Jacob Rodriguez, dominant year last year at Texas Tech, top five in Heisman voting. He's been tackling everything in sight. He's been amazing. The defense with Jeff Hafley as head coach has been solid. But I do expect the Bengals to bounce back this week, mainly because they need to. Next week, they're at Baltimore, followed by games against the Titans, who've been pesky, and the Falcons, who we talked about, have been resurgent, and then follow that up with the Steelers, who just beat them last week or a couple of weeks ago. So if you're a team with championship aspirations, you have to load up on the givens on your schedule. This is one of those games for the Bengals, and I think they end up responding.
11: I got them as my redemption team, too. I got Joe Burrow, a guy we talked about maybe being the best quarterback in the NFL in the preseason. He needs some redemption.
10: Yeah.
11: I don't care what changes they're making to their offense. They want him under center more. They want more play action. He can do everything at a high level. There's no excuses. And some of the picks that he has thrown recently.
10: Pretty bad.
11: That don't look like Joe Burrow to
10: especially
11: me.
10: Especially in that Pittsburgh game. Yeah.
11: Yeah.
14: Passes it to the man.
11: You're playing the Dolphins, who are trying to go for the reverse perfect season.
10: Sure looks like it, doesn't it?
11: Even though 0-17 might not get you the number one pick, since there are currently four winless teams in the NFL, and the Browns and Raiders are not one of them.
10: That's right. Damn straight. No longer in the lottery, or whatever you want to call it in the NFL. So how do they, if there's a four-way tie with four teams that are all over at the NFL, is that like a multiple coin tosses? Is there an actual playoff? And the players play for the top overall pick. How does that work?
11: I don't know. Relegation zone. That's what the NBA is doing with some of these teams. Like, you're going to have to change the lottery rules. I don't even know. Do you want Dante Moore or Arch Manning that much? Yeah.
10: I mean, no one's forcing you to take him, by the way.
11: Yeah. I'm taking Jeremiah Smith. That's what I'm doing.
10: I'm right there with
11: you. I'm taking the sure thing.
10: Best player available.
11: Yeah. But Bengals, don't bungle this up in Miami this weekend.
10: Well, how confident are Adam and I when it comes to the Cincinnati Bengals? Confident enough to take them as one of our ons in 2 on, 2 off? We'll have to find out. That's coming up next. Final segment, FNA on FSR.
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15: This reminds me of 2020. Do you remember the Pittsburgh Steelers? They were the worst 11-0 team I ever saw in the National Football League. And now the Minnesota Vikings are the worst 4-0 team in the history of the National Football League. Their offense is putrid. They're not going anywhere with this. They've gotten fortunate. Don't you remember even when they beat the Bears? Bad weather, a couple of plays went their way, right? Caleb was turning the corner, heading for the end zone, pulls up lame. Bad stuff. They got lucky. They got fortunate. Two games they've won without a touchdown? What is this, peewee football? And now, you've already talked about it, about what they've done quarterback-wise. They're not sure. We're going to do this. We're going to do that. We're going to do this. And now they go sign OBJ to their practice squad. Can you please explain to me how the worst offensive football team for the most part, right? And they're 4-0 doing it in fugly style because they are fugly. But why in the world would they go out and sign OB? It just doesn't make – there's nobody else in football out there. A young kid who was a star somewhere in college, Kelvin, looking for their opportunity, get him out on the field. Really? We just saw he couldn't get on the field with the Giants. Nope.
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19: Congratulations to the Dallas Cowboys, who just authored up the worst loss of the NFL season. That was a bucket of puke, and insert anything else you want in that. Spin it around. That was awful. And it's got nothing to do with the fact that I had the Tampa Bay Buccaneers losing in that game in a survivor pool. I had Dallas in a survivor pool as a near double-digit favorite on a short week against a backup quarterback and a team that was winless, and they rolled out that. That was awful from the Dallas Cowboys.
20: I mean, I think did I have them going to the Super Bowl? I can't remember, but I'm off the Dallas Cowboys bandwagon.
4: Two pros, LeVar Arrington, Brady Quinn, and a cup of Joe, Jonas Knox. 6 a.m. Eastern, 3 a.m. Pacific on Fox Sports Radio. And now, Steve Covino.
19: Oh, boy.
4: Uh-oh. Rich Davis. This is Covino and Rich.
20: 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How are they?
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20: 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Dan Byron, you know what? 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
19: Mark?
1: Two on, two off.
19: Well, unfortunately, the good guys had a bad week last week.
8: You lose.
19: And it wasn't just what happened with Philadelphia screwing me, but what happened with the Chargers being down 30 to Seattle, who then started to lay down just to give me a push because the Chargers ended up covering. Well, not covering, but it was a plus 7.
10: Yeah, it was 7. Yep.
19: They lost by 7.
10: Mm-hmm.
19: So I got a push, and I went 1-2. Kevin, meanwhile, gets everything to go his way.
10: Not everything.
19: Bunch of BS. All the Packers had to do was kick a field goal late there. Instead, somehow they had a turnover.
10: Kept fumbling the ball left and right.
19: Idiots.
10: Can't get out of their own way.
19: So Kevin went 3-1.
8: You win.
19: On the season, he's 8-7. On the season, I am 4-10.
8: The bum's lost.
10: I mean, there's still time, Adam. So is your window closed, or is your window closed on the season?
19: I'm not the Lions.
10: Okay.
19: I'm not the Lions here. All right? I may pick that game.
10: Oh, well, okay.
19: So this is how it works, kids. Two on, two off. Two picks on favorites. Two picks off of favorites on underdogs. So give me a favorite that you got winning this week, Kevin.
10: You know, I talked about it in my redemption round. I'm going to stick with it for one of my ons. That is the Cincinnati Bengals, 7-point favorites on the road against the Miami Dolphins, even in the midst of their injuries in the wide receiver room. I think this is a game that they have to have, even playing on the road against the Dolphins. I think -7 is a good play for the Bengals, so that's going to be my first on.
19: And I wanted to pick that.
10: No one's stopping you.
19: Am I going to catch up if I pick the same thing?
10: Look, good. Asking too many questions right now, man.
19: Gee, damn it.
10: Just go with your heart, Adam. Go with your heart.
19: I'll go with my heart. I'll go to London with the Jaguars. Ah, do I want to do 7.5, though?
10: Hell, it's
19: 7.5 is a lot, Kevin.
10: Sure is.
19: -7.5? I mean, they should.
10: They really should.
19: They should.
10: The Eagles have very little going for them right now. Offensive linemen are out. Saquon's out. Offensive linemen are out. Offensive linemen like Lane Johnson are retiring.
19: Jaguars look like a machine.
10: Devontae Smith isn't playing.
19: They're always in London. You too good for your home? You're right back at home.
10: Rams lit up that defense last week, even though they didn't score a whole lot of points until the very end.
19: God. I don't like any of this. You know what? I'm going to go with the Texans -7 on the road against Tennessee.
10: So you took my other on, is what it was. Thanks, Adam.
19: I didn't know that was your... Wait,
10: talking
19: in circles. Looking at your notes?
10: Jeez. All right, so that means I have to find another on.
19: You do not have to find another on.
10: I don't want to have to be... You know, fine. We'll just go chalk with it. Fine. I'll take the Texans. I had the Texans -7 over the Titans. It's a game that they need. So I'm going to with that as my other on as well.
19: All right. My other on. You got two in.
10: Yep.
19: I got to get my second in. I don't like how any of this is looking here. Hell am I gonna do?
10: Gotta do something. Bleeper, get off the pot.
19: You know what? I'm going against my trap game tap. Detroit -5.
10: Seriously?
19: Against Arizona. I'm fading myself. Uh-huh. That's what I have to do.
10: I see. Well, the Raiders caught the Kansas City Chiefs fade last week, so I think they're going to try to do it. Go to New England and get them a victory. I'm taking that off. I like the Raiders +3.5 on the road against the Patriots. I don't know if they win.

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2: 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Thank you guys for listening. 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
8: In college football Friday night, 20th-ranked Iowa dominated at Washington 41-24. Kamari Moulton, 208 yards rushing, two scores. At Louisville, Isaac Brown, 235 yards rushing and two touchdowns. Louisville came back to beat Florida State 44-20. Wyoming won in overtime at San Jose State 16-13. Utah State came back to get its first Pac-12 victory, beating Washington State 17-16. Ravens quarterback Lamar Jackson with a sprained ankle is out for Sunday night at Atlanta. Washington QB Jaden Daniels will start this Sunday after his dislocated elbow. Bears running back Kyle Manunga is out with a toe injury. Former Bears coach and player Mike Ditka died at the age of 86. In the WNBA semis, Atlanta completed a three-game sweep, winning by two at New York. Golden State won in overtime at Vegas to complete a sweep. I'm Steve DeSager.
0: This
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14: Good morning. Good morning. Fox Football Saturday. You heard the man. I'm Anita Marks. Jeff Schwartz joining us as well. And Jeff and I, man, I got the message. I got the text, Jeff, that you and I were going to be doing a show together. I said, yeah. No way. We go back, dude.
15: Way back.
14: You were a New York football giant, my friend.
15: Yes. My dad asked me last night. He goes, do you know Anita? I was like, of course I know Anita. She sold me my house. Yes, of course.
14: That's so funny. That's so funny. So yeah. People are like, what do you mean? She's hosting Sports Talk Radio. What do you mean she sold you a house? So very interesting. So I worked for the Giants broadcast team for about 7 years. And being in the building, being around the players, I think a lot of the players looked at me like a big sister, right? Jeff, wouldn't you say that? Right,
15: yes, definitely my wife felt that way. I think when she got there.
14: No, like it was your wife. Like, how's she? And the kids. I remember when you had your first son,
15: I know. He's 12 now. It's crazy. Yeah.
14: So it was really cool. Tom Coughlin was there. I love Tom.
15: Coughlin's great. Yes.
14: Oh, my gosh. I just loved him. He was like a dad to me. So it was a really great 7 years of my career. But a lot of the players would come to me. Anita, where should I live? What car should I buy? Where should I do this? What should I? And I said, you know what? All these guys are asking me where to live. Let me get my real estate license and help these guys find properties. And sure enough, that's what I did. And we found you a beautiful home.
15: Yeah, it was great.
14: And hopefully your time here in New York was enjoyable, Jeff.
15: I mean, outside of being hurt all the time, it was a lot of fun. I mean, we talk about it. You know, people ask us all the time, you know, me all the time, like, what was your favorite team to play for? And I say, like, you know, the Giants took care of all the little things very, very well, right? Like, you know, it's a little different now. So, this is 2014-15. So when I say some of these things, people are like, oh, they don't do this. I'm like, well, I think most teams, like, they had, like someone very simple, they had game day babysitters for the wives, right? So my wife got to go to MetLife Stadium. Our son was young, as you mentioned. He was born in July. And so she got to hand off Alex to a babysitter, the same woman every Sunday. And then she got to just enjoy the game, have a beer, like, just like take three hours off and watch football And like little things like that, that the Giants did that other teams at the time were not doing, that made a big difference in like the fun. Now, we weren't very good in those couple of years. Unfortunately, I feel bad because I really like playing for Coach Koff. I wish we could have finished out a little better, but those little family things the Giants did were just so different than other teams. It just was not done at that time by every team we played for. And so, I always appreciate the Giants for, you know, they were also just, you know, this, like, you could do an event every Monday night if you wanted. You go in the city and just, I'm going to go to, you know, Eli has an event or Tom Coughlin has the, you know, the J Fund or like, what, you just do whatever you want. You're like, oh, I want to go see a show on Monday. I want to go in the city and have dinner Monday night. Like you just, you can't do that for other teams. There's no New York City for other teams.
14: I know. And so, I tell you, because I, as you know, I'm originally from Miami, Florida, and I have a lot of people ask me, what are you doing here? Oh, the winters, they're miserable. I'm like, have you ever spent a summer in South Florida? Yeah, good luck with that. But beyond that, like, you're right. Like, there's New York offers so much, right? Like, there's just so much to do here and the best restaurants and there's always something happening. And yeah, I mean, that's one of the luxuries about living in New York. But I just really quick, because I know we've got a lot to get to besides you and my lifestyle living in New York when you did. But really quick, you know, it's interesting because I don't think a lot of people don't realize how different franchises, like, you know, back before Peyton Manning, and I don't know what it was like now after Peyton Manning played for the Denver Broncos, but I remember players coming over from the Denver Broncos and having conversations with them, and like they're only allotted 3 jock straps for the year, or they're only allotted so many towels, so they'd have to bring their own towels to the facility. Like, I don't think people realize and understand, you know, how the luxury of playing for an organization like the Giants, and I'm sure there's other organizations out there who, like, I know the Ravens do players right as well. But there's certain organizations, you would be surprised what players are not entitled to.
15: Well, we see those surveys by the NFLPA every year. I don't know if they still do those, but
14: oh, they do. Steelers come in last every year, Jeff.
15: Like the Bengals, like, you know, the family room, they don't, or you know, they don't let them take food home, or like, there's like certain things that just you feel like teams should do now that just they don't do anymore. And you know, it seems like easy stuff to make the players' families happy. Like I'm all for making sure the players' families are happy, right? It's a tough, you know, especially if you have young kids, like you're basically, you know, by yourself. And I understand we're talking about the NFL, we're getting paid, right? I mean, it's not like the worst job you've ever had, but I think that the family stuff and the food just feels like easy wins for teams to do. And just teams having really good food too. Just like this easy win. Just have a good cafeteria for the players. I don't know why you can't do that. Like, I think it's much better now, obviously, because there's more attention to it. But teams have more money, and they've realized that you need to have these amenities for players to succeed. Like, you know, especially because they're coming from college, where they're getting all college facilities are incredible, as we know, and the players are expecting a certain level of care that they had in college. They won in the NFL too. And that, I think, is a big part of this as well. Is like teams have realized, like, we have to just give the level of care that players expect now, because that's what, you know, they had in college.
14: Yeah, it's really fascinating. And I've always said to my friends, if you only knew what goes on in the bowels of many NFL franchises, you'd be shocked. But anyway, enough about us. Yes. We're excited to be with you. Actually, I'm with you for the next 4 hours. Jeff is with us for the next 3. We're going to do a deep dive into all things NFL. Obviously, it's college football Saturday, so we've got a lot of games.
15: Yeah.
14: Some of the top games we're going to dive into. And of course, Major League Baseball, we're in the heart of the postseason and playoff action. So, we're going to talk a lot about that. Really quick, did you stay up and watch the Iowa Huskies game? Iowa won 41-24, but more importantly, man, that Iowa defense holding Washington to -3 rushing yards, Jeff. -3.
15: Yeah.
14: Are you kidding me?
15: I did not stay up to watch it. I did have Iowa in this game, and good start to the weekend as usual. You want to start, you know, when you play a Thursday or Friday game, you hope you win because you just want to start off with a win. It sucks. It stinks to wake up Saturday morning with a loss. So I'm glad Iowa was able to do that. You know, Iowa, I'll tell you what, they, they're, I call them emotionally recession proof. Like, they lost last week to Ohio State at home. The biggest game they've had at home in maybe 20 years, right? Game day was there. And, you know, Ohio State is really, really, really good, but maybe not as good as last year or the year before when they won the championship. But, like, you're 14-point underdogs, and they just thoroughly smash you, right? Now you have to go on a short week to Washington, which has historically been a very tough place to play. And they look exactly like the same team, like they always do. Exactly the same team. They ran the ball really well. They terrorized DeMond Williams, Washington's quarterback, to the point where he ended up getting hurt, unfortunately. I don't think he played the second half of that game. And they're just Iowa, man. Like, love them, hate them. Kirk Ferentz is that's what they do. Kirk Ferentz is, I've interviewed him for many years now. I see him in person all the time. Like, I love interacting with him. He's just so wholesome. He loves the game of football. And they play one brand of football, and he's not going to change his brand of football, which is funny because, like, if he did change a little bit, threw the ball a little bit more, like this team, if he emphasized a little bit more passing the ball, a little more throwing the ball, this team would be a top 10 team, I think, in a lot of given years. But it was a thorough domination of Washington. And, you know, I'm a West Coast guy, went to Oregon. I hate Washington, so that was kind of fun. But it feels like a lot of the Pac-12 schools are going to regret, like, leaving. They had to leave, right? They had to leave. But look at who's had success in football, in new conferences. It's just been Oregon, and it's been Utah for the most part, right? And Utah hasn't even won the Big 12 yet, but it's been those schools. And otherwise, it's been tough sledding, man. And then you get to the Olympic sports and all the travel those sports have to do. And there's been some, you know, the Bruins won the Women's College Basketball Championship. But, it, you know, the major men's sports, man, a lot of these schools are struggling. And they're not going to regret it because they're getting the money, right? But it seems like that move was just going to backfire on their football programs.
14: It's just the landscape of just college sports across the board, Jeff, is just it's baffling. You know, not just with the realignment, but also the NIL deals. It's not your grandfather's college football universe anymore, that's for sure. But again, Iowa taking care of Washington last night, 41-24. Again, their defense holding Washington to -3 rushing yards, yeah. A total of just 95 total yards of offense. Just they put on a defensive clinic, which was really, really impressive. We're going to, a little bit later on in the show, we're going to dive into Indiana and Nebraska. Of course, later on tonight is a great one with Georgia and Alabama. That's coming your way at 7:30 Eastern. So we've got a number of college football games that we'll dive into. But first things first, and some very sad news with Mike Ditka passing, unfortunately, right? Iron Mike, as a lot of us knew him, you know, redefined the tight end position in the NFL and, of course, led the 1985 Bears to the Bears' only Super Bowl. So, you know, so much there for Mike. And I'll say this, I met Mike when I first started working at ESPN. Mike was also working at ESPN. And so I would frequently run into him in the makeup room.
15: Yeah.
14: and like the dude would like fly in, come into Bristol, get into makeup. And he of course he didn't want it, but he'd like, right. Like he'd like get into makeup, do his hit, and then fly out. He had his own personal pilot.
15: Okay.
14: So he has own, and of course, if I was Mike Ditka, I'd have my own personal pilot as well. But so I just share the story just to say, like, my only interaction with him was in the makeup room at ESPN. But he was always so nice and so kind and so fun and so cool to talk to.
15: Yeah.
14: To sit there and just talk about the hot topics in the NFL with him and to hear his take and he was just so smart and so witty and so fun and so knowledgeable and so opinionated. I just really enjoyed it. It was brief, but I really enjoyed those like 10-15 minutes I'd get with him in the makeup room at ESPN. What are your thoughts? What do you remember about Iron Mike?
15: Well, the makeup room, a lot of gossip goes down the makeup room. It's a good it conversation.
14: Does.
15: Spot
14: it really
15: for,
14: does.
15: For people. You feel like a little bit vulnerable, right? Cause you have to make, you're just sort of sitting there getting the makeup on and a lot of chit chats happen in that makeup room. Look, I didn't know Mike Ditka. You know, I, he, 1985, I wasn't born yet, not to date myself here, but, you know, I've obviously, you know, seen the Bears highlights. I think part of it too, like, I don't think people realize how good of a tight end he was. And that's lost in that discussion because of just, you know, his time with the Bears. You just, as a coach, you just like, you focus on all of that. You know, pop culturally, you know, he was a sort of a big part of pop culture football, right? With some of the skits and some of the things that were done around his, you know, his personality and his character. And obviously, you know, a fantastic coach to be able to get that team to Super Bowl and win in that manner. And I never, you know, I went to the Ditka Jaws cigar party every year at the Super Bowl, which was fun. But I never really had any interactions with him. Just never, you know, a different era than me.
14: You mentioned the pop culture. Of course, immediately what came to mind was the Sports Illustrated cover with him and Ricky Williams.
15: And Ricky, yeah.
14: Let's not forget his time in New Orleans and when Ricky Williams signed. And of course, he did that photo shoot with Ricky Williams in a full-fledged wedding dress. So that was...
15: He was part of the trade, right? I mean, that was there they did the trade for him, right?
14: Yes, yes. Yeah. And which was interesting. Was it the trade or they drafted him from Texas?
15: Oh, right? Was a trade. So I think the trade was
14: the trade Miami. Didn't he go to Miami and then he was playing for Wonstadt? And then he was just like, I don't want to play for Wonstadt. So he did this walkabout in Australia and lived in tents.
15: Ricky Williams had an interesting career, hasn't he?
14: Oh, my. So interesting. But I know we've derailed. So you talk pop culture. I think of that Sports Illustrated cover. But I think you're right. A lot of people don't really, at least I think like the younger generation, who somewhat remember Mike Ditka, don't really relate to him as redefining the tight end position in a big way, because you think of him as that stout, you know, head coach for the Bears who arguably had the best defense in the history of the NFL.
15: Yeah.
14: So when you think Mike Ditka, you think defense, but really ultimately he paved the way for the tight end position to be utilized totally different. And now we're seeing 12 personnel played quite frequently across the NFL, and a lot of that really came from Mike Ditka.
15: Yeah, it's changed, you know, obviously that position over the years. Yeah, I think that people just haven't, you know, of course, again, we think of him as a coach and the things we've seen of him, you know, we just have not, you know, that's such a long time ago, but he was one of those first guys to catch the ball, man, and make it really difficult for defense. I think the tight end is undervalued is the wrong word, but like it's such an important position. You can't be good on offense without a tight end. Like, look at the best offense in the NFL. They all have that quality of having that, you know, that tight end. You can't do it without that position. It's impossible.
14: No, and like I said, there's so many more teams that are playing with the 12 personnel, and now there's teams playing with three tight ends, which I'm blanking on what personnel that is.
15: 13. Yeah.
14: So, you know, it's and what happens, and you know this better than most, Jeff, is the defensive mismatch. Now,
15: yes.
14: Right? Like do you have the linebackers and do you have the strong safeties? Certainly not a slot corner.
15: No.
14: In your stable that's gonna be able to match up with these very athletic tight ends that you are now sending out on pass routes as opposed to staying home and helping with pass protection.
15: Correct. And that's what it's about, right? It's about finding matchups. And
14: yep,
15: you're able to exploit matchups much better when you have a tight end. Because you mentioned, like, what do you do? There was a play in the Chiefs-Raiders game that I highlighted on my social media at Jeff Schwartz from last week. And it was the Kenneth Walker's long 76-yard touchdown run. And the Chiefs were in 13 personnel. They had three tight ends in the game. And the Raiders matched with nickel. And that means the Raiders had five defensive backs in the game. Well, the Raiders were a man short on defense on that play. They were just missing a linebacker right where the ball was run. And the next time the Chiefs were in that personnel group, they went with three linebackers. Like, yeah, it's what do you do? Like, you have to sort of pick your poison there. And it feels like teams, if you go light, they run the ball. If you go heavy, they pass the ball. It's really tough. It's really tough for teams to figure out how defensively to match up to these tight ends. And then teams are just, you know, they take advantage of it. And so that's a big part of the NFL right now.
14: Yeah, it really is huge. And talking about Mike Ditka, you got to talk about the Bears. And they are getting ready to take on the Packers this week. So when we come back, I do want to do a dive into that matchup. Caleb Williams, as we know, he's dealing with a hamstring issue. I was not expecting him to play. There's some speculation that he might play. I still don't believe that he's going to suit up for this game, but there's no definite answer as of yet. And also, some other news in the NFL, there is a head coach that is taking back over play-calling duties from a player who I think may have been on the Giants when you were. I can't be sure. We will confirm that in the break. But we will talk Bears. Yeah. We will talk NFL, and as well as the star-studded injury crisis that the NFL is dealing with right now. I'm really curious to get your thoughts on that, Jeff. Want to remind you, we're broadcasting live from the Fox Sports Radio studios. Anita Marks, Jeff Schwartz, and you here on Fox Football Saturday. What
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22: Ben Johnson arrived, it was a defensive culture. That's what Chicago was. People here take the train to work. They work hard. They deal with weather. You know what I mean? They love their life. He was. I mean, you could see him with a cigar playing golf. You could see him screaming at officials. He just felt like Chicago. He's a Chicago guy. Born in Pittsburgh. But there's just so much about him. A great player. And there are stories I've heard about Mike Ditka that I can't repeat on the air. They're like laugh out loud funny. I mean, he is so beyond popular and successful. There's a lot of people that are successful. There's a lot of people that are popular. But when they're making, you know, when they're doing Saturday Night Live stuff on like the Chicago Bears and the love of Ditka, Michael Jordan, Harry Carey, like, that's just different. That transcends good and successful. And, man, he's just an all. There are clips out there I would have loved to have covered. You know, it's like, I'll give an example. Bobby Knight had a little bit of Ditka, kind of intimidating. But I don't think Bobby was the nicest guy. Ditka could be outright. I know people that have covered Ditka and really loved him.
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14: 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It's pretty early for me out here. Where are you? I'm still in Hoboken, by the way. So you know it's 5:30 a.m. Eastern. Where are you living now, Jeff?
15: I live in Charlotte, so it's same nice. For me. You know, I tell you, it's pretty frustrating this morning, though. So the reason I'm not doing the last hour today is my daughter plays softball, and I coach her softball team.
14: I love that. Don't apologize for that.
15: We have a 9 o'clock game this morning.
14: I love
15: and,
14: that.
15: You know, there's a hurricane. Hope everyone is safe. Or a tropical storm now. I don't know what it is, and it's sort of rolling through the Carolinas as it does when it comes up the Gulf, and so they pre-canceled. So last night they sent a text out, we're canceling all games for today. So my daughter's not going to play today. And when they do that, typically it never rains. And right now it has rained 0%. the Carolinas, after they told us they pre-canceled all the games today. The entire league is playing today, right? Over like an entire, we have like 9 softball associations that play as like one group. There's literally, you know, 30 games today, and they canceled all of them. And of course it has not rained a lick so far. And so it's the way it works, of course.
14: So 2 points to that story. Number one is I grew up in South Florida. I went through Hurricane Andrew. And it was, if you remember Hurricane Andrew, it was devastating.
15: Yeah.
14: The worst part about it wasn't the storm, even though I was scared. This is a family show. I can't even describe how scared I was. But beyond, like, not having electricity for 6 months, not being able to get gas for, like, people don't realize, like, you tune in to CNN and all these news networks while it's all happening, and then the devastation, and you feel so bad, and
15: you
14: can't believe it's happening, and then you forget about it, and then it goes away, but you don't realize that the people who live there are in that mess.
15: Yeah.
14: Are living that hell for like 3 to 6 months, sometimes a year. It's like, so, and then the second part of the story is one of my best friends runs AccuWeather. So whenever anything like that happens, like, what do you mean? I thought a hurricane was supposed to hit New York last weekend. What do you mean? And she's like, don't talk to me. Like, be grateful. Jeff, be grateful that there's no rain. Like,
15: well,
14: be
15: we weren't supposed to get the hurricane, like, force winds or anything like that, just the rain. And so, because we obviously had that, you know, Helene a few years back, and so I'm glad that the mountains aren't going to get as much rain as we thought. But I'm just more joking that, like, when they pre-cancel everything is when it never rains. Like, that's just you can just count it, like, every single time they pre-cancel. Like, again, we played 9 o'clock this morning. It's better to cancel than, I guess, cancel at 8 o'clock, but it's not rained at all.
14: No, I hear you, but it's just, you know, like, forecasters are like, I know we got it wrong, but be grateful we got it wrong. So, but you know, I'm the way you are, but like, it's funny the reaction you get from those who work in the business. But nonetheless, I know we just talked about Mike Dickin again, Godspeed, to one of the best, to ever grace his presence, in the NFL. But this is a Chicago team getting ready to take on the Packers.
15: Yeah.
14: Man, Ben Johnson. What he was able to, the game plan that he was able to put together against the Philadelphia Eagles with Case Keenum, unbelievable. Case Keenum coming in, putting on a show, which was unbelievable. You know, they're ninth in scoring. They lead the NFL in total yards. They're averaging 429 a game. They're averaging close to 200 rushing yards a game. I mean, talk about a hire that got it right for an organization that got it wrong for a long time.
15: He's a fantastic coach. It's interesting how, you know, they played one bad game in the rain against the Vikings, and people are like, see, I you can't coach. I'm like, I don't know. I'm going to do that. And I think that, you know, what I like about Ben Johnson is, and this is, I think, really hard as a young coach, is I think he really knows, like, who he is as a coach already, which is important. And he has an ethos. He kind of sticks to his ethos. It sticks to his brand. It sticks to what he knows well. And when you have a first-year head coach, I know he's in the second year, but we're winding back last year. I think the goal in year one is to really make sure that your side of the ball is really buttoned up and becomes a strength of your team. And that's what Ben Johnson did last year. He made the offense a strength of his team. And we saw, even without Caleb Williams in the lineup, the offense a strength of the team. And then year two, obviously, you fix the next thing. And they're trying to fix the defense this season. And, you know, we'll see the results of that, you know, as we continue on the season. But obviously, a fantastic offensive mind. I think he's very quickly becoming one of the better offensive coaches. Like, if you were to rank coaches right now, like, he's up there as far as, you know, one of the better offensive minds in the NFL. And it's a fun offense to watch. And they're playing a Packers team right now that, Anita, I've gotten to the point where, look, if you can't block for your quarterback, I'm just out on you. And there's a couple teams around the NFL that kind of fit into this mold. And right now, you know, they can't block for him. The Packers cannot block for Jordan Love. How do you trust the Packers in any game if they can't block for their quarterback? And they're even the Bears defense. Like, I have no faith at all that we're going to end up with any offense for the Packers in any week. If they can't block, you can't run offense.
14: Listen, you're preaching to the choir, Mr. Offensive Lineman.
15: and
14: folks who don't know, I played women's professional football for 5 years. And I played quarterback. So, yes, you're preaching to the choir, right? You know, nothing more that a quarterback loves than a solid offensive line and in a threatening rushing attack.
15: Yeah.
14: Because that's what's going to keep me upright. But nonetheless, and by the way, Caleb Williams, again, dealing with a hamstring, questionable to play, but Jeremy Fowler is reporting that Tyson Badgett most likely, yeah, quote unquote, will start week five. So there's that. And champagne problems for Ben Johnson in the Bears to have. They've got not one, not two, but three quarterbacks that can come under, that can, you know, come under center and help an offense produce some scoring and win football games. I mean, when Caleb Williams went down, you know, and you saw him, you know, grab the hamstring and, oh no.
15: Yeah.
14: How many teams don't even have what, I mean, Andy Dalton just got cut from the Philadelphia Eagles, Jeff. So how many, like, and I've said this before, if I'm a general manager in the NFL, I am spending quality money at the backup quarterback position because we're going to get into the injuries and the not just injuries happening, like big name players, Lamar Jackson, like the injuries, chances are your quarterback is not going to last the entire season.
15: Correct.
14: And you don't know, is he going to be out a game? Is he going to be out two games? Is he going to be out five games? It's the backup quarterback position to me is so important, Jeff. And unfortunately, I don't feel that enough general managers and enough NFL teams really put a lot of value. Like, I'm going to pay good money for a backup quarterback, because if you don't have a quarterback, you don't have a team.
15: Yeah. And, it's interesting how college football feels the same way now a little bit, where we'll get to college, like Oregon paid for a backup quarterback, right? And look how important that's going to be for Oregon. And we've seen, you know, NFL teams sort of figure this out the last couple of years, how important it is. And it's, look, I think when you have a backup quarterback in for a couple of weeks, right, the goal is 50-50 to win half your games, right? And so the Bears have won two. They beat the Jets last week when they had, like, you know, 80 plays, the Jets 30 plays. And then they beat, as you mentioned, the Eagles the week before. So to me, there's no rush bringing back Caleb Williams, because you've basically done your job. You've won the first two games. If you lose this game this weekend, even though it is a division game and you'll never want to lose a division game to your rival, especially, you can, just in the big picture, you can afford to drop one game if it means Caleb Williams is healthy the rest of the season, right? And so that to me is a big decision here. It's like, okay, we've won two, we can win three. If we lose one, while it hurts to lose, if that means Caleb Williams gets one more week to be able to play, and that 1 week is to ensure his hamstring is ready for the rest of the season, I can make that trade. Now, they lost the last two games, and you feel in the heat of, okay, we got to bring our quarterback back because we need to start winning football games to get back in this thing. You know, you might rush Caleb Williams back. So the fortunate part for them is they've won the two games that Williams has been out, so they don't have to rush him back. I don't think he plays this weekend. The line clearly states he's not going to play this weekend, because you don't have to play him this weekend. There's no rush to get him back when you win the first two games with a backup quarterback.
14: Chicago's favored by 2.5, again, going up against the Packers in Wisconsin. Minnesota is at the top of the division right now at 4-0. Who knew? Chicago's sitting at 3-1. Detroit and Green Bay are both sitting at 2-2. Like I said, this is a Bears offense that leads the NFL in total yards. They also lead the NFL in time of possession. They're averaging close to 37 minutes a game.
15: Yeah.
14: So what happens, you keep opposing offenses off the field and they cannot score. So I'm with you. And also I do like Chicago here with Badgett even starting. I would lay the 2.5. I would even play it to 3, but I would not go 3.5 because it's a division rival. You never know in a division game, right?
15: You never know. You mentioned, you know, we talked about Ben Johnson. I want to add one thing to Ben Johnson. I think you've mentioned a couple things now that, a couple stats that really, I think, make a good point about where Ben is as a coach. You mentioned time of possession and running the football and points scored. And when Ben Johnson got there, what was his first order of business? Build an offensive line, right? He saw in Detroit how important that offensive line was. And that was their first order of business. They went in the trade market and free agency. And then they lose their center. What do? They go trade for another center. Like, they have done a really good job. And I think Ben Johnson realized early on, like, this offensive line has got to be really good for me to win. And I appreciate, you know, him deciding to go throw that direction. You cannot go wrong having a good offensive line. And they have proved that, this season and really since then about the importance of running the football. It makes it easier for a young quarterback to have more success, right? As we know, the ability to keep drives alive, to keep third down shorter, to protect, to control the ball, to keep your defense off the field. All these things are super important for success. And Ben Johnson, realized early on, him with Ryan Poles, that we gotta make this a strength of our team. And they really did that early on in his tenure.
14: Talking about another head coach, and that is Sean Payton. So let's talk about those Denver Broncos, getting ready to take on the Chargers. Whew. They are a complete mess. But news yesterday that Sean Payton is going to take back over the play calling duties from Davis Webb offensively. So four games in the books and nothing really fantastic to write home about. And listen, I knew in the break, I said I wasn't sure if your tenure with the Giants was at the same time Davis was. So Davis Webb was a backup quarterback to Eli Manning. And at that time I was still covering, I was part of the broadcast team, and everything that I'd hear about Davis Webb, now he did not perform well whenever his number was called, but the way that he would prepare for games, and I remember Eli Manning would say, man, his, like, the game plan that he would come into meetings with and the research and analysis that he would present in the quarterback room, Eli said, was above and beyond better than any coach he had ever played for.
15: Wow.
14: So back then in my head, I was like, ooh, maybe, you know, Davis Webb would be a head coach someday in the NFL. So when he got the play calling duties, I was thrilled for him this season. But it's unfortunate. Listen, Sean Payton, we know him as an offensive genius. And, you know, this is a Broncos team offensively. They have not looked as good as they have. Since last year, and they've got to do something, because this is a division where Kansas City, I don't know about you, I was not expecting Kansas City to be 4-0 with Patrick Mahomes coming off of that knee surgery and that knee injury. I thought this division was going to be a lot more competitive. I think the Chargers were going to be better, but also you've got the Raiders sitting at 3-1. And they have been arguably the biggest surprise in the NFL. And now you've got Denver sitting at 2-2. And a big reason is offensively, they just haven't been able to put up the number of points that they have been able to in the past. So Sean Payton news is Sean Payton is taking back over the play calling duties. Only 13 first half points this season, only 24 points in two road losses. And Bo Nix, 60% of his passes with 5 touchdowns and 3 interceptions. So Sean Payton taking back over play calling duties. Got to be somewhat embarrassing for Davis Webb, but nonetheless, Sean Payton has to do what he's got to do, especially in this very competitive division.
15: Well, I hate this for Sean Payton, who clearly spent too much time on the internet this summer instead of making sure the offense was good. But nonetheless, I was shocked when he gave up play calling duties, because his superpower is play calling, right? That's what his superpower. And to give it up, I thought was just odd. And then you get the reports basically that Bo Nix wanted this, right? He wanted, to give up, for someone to call plays that was not Sean Payton. And I know they framed it as Davis Webb, and I think it was more about what Bo Nix wanted. And clearly it has not worked out. Now, to me, it's not a Davis Webb problem. It's a Bo Nix problem. He won't throw the ball down the field. Look, Bo Nix last season and through his career has a lot of touchdown passes over 20 yards. But he's not very accurate over 20 yards. And he does not have a lot of passes between 11 and 20 yards. And he doesn't have a lot of passes in the middle of the field. And he looks like the exact same quarterback that he's always been. And is Sean Payton going to get him to throw to the open wide receiver 12 yards down the field? He hasn't done that his entire career. I don't know why it's going to change now. Their offensive line, who I think is good, has not played as well. They've run the ball as well. The running backs, same issue they had last year when Dobbins got hurt. Now Dobbins is back. It doesn't look like the guy that I think they thought he was going to be. The other running backs are a little undersized. I think Jonah Coleman can be good, but I think he's hurt, right? Jonah Coleman's hurt. And do I have that right? Is Jonah Coleman hurt?
14: I'm not certain.
15: Before I get yelled at by the internet. The run game is not gone like they expected. I don't know if Sean Payton gets Bo Nix to just make the simple throws. There were 5 plays the other day on this dagger concept that's called, where like there's guys open down the field, and Bo Nix just didn't throw the ball. You gotta throw the ball, man.
14: We'll see if Sean Payton can change that. Denver is favored by 3.5. The over-under is 41.5. I don't know if I would lay the 3.5, but I'll tell Denver. You what, I'm very intrigued to see how different this Broncos offense. Listen, I drafted Jalen Waddle in a number of my fantasy rosters. I'm hoping that it'll help my fantasy rosters. I'll tell you that. Jeff, when we get back, like I said, I want to dive in. There is an injury crisis happening in the NFL. Lamar Jackson, Saquon Barkley, Ja'Marr Chase, to name just a few. We get back. We'll dive into that right here on Fox Sports Radio.
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23: 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The Odd Couple with Rob Parker and Kelvin Washington. The Jason Smith Show with Mike Harmon. 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
23: Jason Smith and Mike Harmon are dropping knowledge like this.
27: These guys are sick, man.
28: Now, we've talked about this from the perspective of, hey, here's the thing. Yankee fans costing them a game. The baseball gods and karma telling you that, hey, when baseball guys say, we got you, man. Here's Yankee fans who can't stand not being part of the action, being on the field. We're doing you a solid because the Yankee fans cost them the win. I'm waiting for that to be the headline in the Post. Yanks fans cost Yanks win with fly ball foul fallacy or some crazy, you know, Post headline like that. So, yes, that's exactly what happened. Like, the baseball gods doing us a solid with the Yankees. But something different on it is that 2 years ago when this happened in the World Series and Yankee fans tried to grab the ball out of Mookie Betts' glove, could have injured him. Like, that was bad. And those Yankee fans were celebrated as anti-heroes. Major League Baseball couldn't even ban the guys from the stadium until 2 months after the World Series was over. They came out with a big, these two guys aren't allowed to come back to games anymore. Right? Like, it was very, the Yankees were so hesitant to remove them from the game when they did what they did to Mookie Betts, right? And Mookie Betts is like, well, there's trying to catch the ball, and there's, I'm going to go into your glove to catch this, and I'm going to rip it out of you.
29: Well, the way they jerked at his arm and, like, yeah, it was very unnatural and untoward.
28: And their reaction after was, this is our line. Like, you're here. You're in our territory. Whoa.
29: We protect this house.
28: You're a fan. You're not playing the game. You're not the 12th man. You're a fan. These guys were celebrated as anti-heroes, right? And look what happened. Baseball gods, 2 years later, look what happened. You guys went home because a fan reached over.
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31: Sean Payton confirming that he will resume calling the offensive plays in the Mile High City. The Davis-Webb experiment has been sent to the freezer. By taking over the play call, isn't Broncos coach Sean Payton essentially admitting that all the big fanfare this offseason, the offensive strategy changes, was a spectacular fail? A spectacular miscalculation. So Sean Payton hired the chef. He approved the menu. He bought the groceries. And now he's complaining the food tastes terrible. Well, Sean, either screwed up the menu, you hired the wrong chef, or you bought the wrong groceries. The Broncos offense, out of 32 teams, ranks 27th in the NFL.
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3: 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Same old Cowboys. 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Now you have Dallas who beefed up their defense to stop the run. 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We got the greatest offense in football. Now all we need to do is have a competitive defense. So they do have an offense capable of putting up points. But they only scored 16 last night. But the defense equally capable of allowing points as well. And Thursday night, one word, embarrassing. The Cowboys gave up 419 yards to an undrafted rookie quarterback playing on the road in his second career start. Tough to win games that way.
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14: Anita Marks, Jeff Schwartz, we're broadcasting live from the Fox Sports Radio studios. My Starbucks coffee was delivered.
15: There we go.
14: Yeah, I'll have a little bit more pep. So here's my take. You are either a Starbucks gal or dude, or a Dunkin' Donuts gal or dude. There's no in between. There's no like I will drive an extra 15 miles to get to a Starbucks. I don't care if we're passing 10 Dunkin' Donuts, with all due respect. But I'm sure there's people who feel the polar opposite.
15: Me. You're
14: a DD guy? You're a DD guy?
15: Yeah. Dunkin' Donuts, they sell it at Costco and it gets delivered to my house every 2 weeks. It's just easiest. I just don't like the taste of Starbucks. I have nothing against Starbucks.
14: I Uber deliver every morning.
15: Every morning. Wow. I just buy Dunkin' Donuts coffee making it. I'm not a coffee snob though.
14: We're talking about Starbucks and Dunkin' Donuts. I don't think that makes us coffee snobs.
15: I mean, if you order it every day, it's a little coffee snob.
14: Really? I need it.
15: Why don't
14: you
15: just buy it and make it at home?
14: Oh no. also, I have
15: disgust.
14: You know that. Like, I think. How many dogs did I have when you played for the Giants? Like, so I have 3 dogs and 2 cats now, and my dogs love the Starbucks sous vides, the round egg things.
15: Oh, the souffle things. Yeah.
14: Yeah. So I get them. I get an order in the morning, and I give it to them. So that's their morning. Their morning.
15: Now you make me feel like a mean person because I diss
14: your
15: dogs.
14: So mom starts with a coffee. The 3 dogs share sous vides, and that's how we kick off our morning. But nonetheless, I've derailed. The NFL is in a crisis right now, right? And it's not, and not that a bigger known player's injury is more important than a third string corner. That's not what I'm saying. But the quality of the game changes immensely when Lamar Jackson is not playing. Saquon Barkley's not playing. Ja'Marr Chase is questionable. T. Higgins. I mean, you've got a Cincinnati Bengals team that's about to take on the Miami Dolphins. They should tear them a new you-know-what. Is that going to happen without Ja'Marr Chase and T. Higgins on the field? Possibly not. Patrick Surtain is dealing with an injury. Kansas City lost multiple wide receivers. We just talked about Caleb Williams.
15: Yeah.
14: Dude, what is going on? Like, the injuries are so ridiculous.
15: Yeah.
14: And we're only 4 weeks in, Jeff.
15: Well, okay. There's no crisis that I think is worse than other years. I just think that it gets highlighted every year because we don't have football for so many months that we get to the football season and it's like, oh, this is a violent sport where everyone gets hurt. And, you know, the more superstars that get hurt, the more I think it feels like we talk about it. And look, injuries are part of the game. It really disappointing that it has to be that way. I was definitely one of the players that was hurt a lot in my career, and it stinks being the injury guy. But that's just sort of what the league is. It's a violent sport. It's a physical sport. But I've long contended that I think their offseason workouts and our lack of basically being in the program, you know, because of the new rules, it really has hurt the preparation in mass of players. You know, we were sold this when we, you know, made practice changes in the last CBA. Like, this is going to help you play longer. And it's like, well, we have no numbers that show that anyone's playing any longer when we change practice habits, right? And change practice times and made practice easier. And I'm not saying we go back to double days, of course not. But it does feel like the less we're in the facility in the off season, the less we're around doing football stuff, the more guys are getting hurt and at a higher rate. And
14: yeah,
15: that to me is the biggest problem. It's never going back though. So we have players to figure out a way to get that workload in away from the facility in a way that gets you prepared to play National Football League.
14: Absolutely. And keep it like guys are stronger, faster. You guys are sleeping in oxygen tanks. You guys are eating unbelievable food.
15: So
14: you're drinking oxygenated water. Like the human body of a football player is stronger. Like the bionic man, if you remember watching that back in the day. But Lamar Jackson officially out against Atlanta. Atlanta's still getting 3.5, which is a really big surprise to me. They have looked good since Penix Jr. has come back. Tyler Huntley will be running that offense for the Baltimore Ravens. And he's familiar. He's used to that system. He's done well. But

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10: And Aaron Judge is the best hitter in the American League. 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The Yankees threw the hell out of the ball, though, and Schlittler was phenomenal and dominant. 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But here you are in a series where it's a better team. 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And, yeah, in a series that you didn't score a lot of runs, it was low scoring, you're missing the best hitter in the American League. 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

0: Thank you for joining us today for Impact Texas, where we talk about the issues that affect you and the Lone Star State while highlighting members of our community that make our region strong. I'm your host, Monty Cook. In an instant, lives can change forever. Impaired driving can cause devastation. Whether drugs or alcohol, people driving under the influence can injure or kill someone because of a single bad decision. For decades, Mothers Against Drunk Driving has been fighting to make our roadway safer through awareness, education, and legislative changes. Today we're talking with Sherry Schaaf, the Executive Director of MAD here in North Texas. Sherry, I'd like to start off talking about the organization itself, the history, the mission. First off, when did MAD start and why was it started?
1: Yes, thank you very much for that question. MAD actually started in the early 80s, and that's when a lot of people knew about MAD.
0: Yeah.
1: And it was a mother who turned her imaginable pain into purpose when she lost her 13-year-old daughter, who was walking on a sidewalk and was killed by not only a drunk driver, but a repeat offender. And she just then decided that laws needed to change and consequences need to be had. And here we are 45 years later.
0: What was the sentence for the driver in that particular case, if you know?
1: Well, not what it should have been.
0: And right.
1: This was actually a repeat offender who was just out on probation and then went back, and still the sentence was a year. And I mean, it was something you wouldn't believe for killing a child, you know. It's just unbelievable. Imagine taking that pain and saying, no way, this is unacceptable. No, something has to be done. And what people don't realize is in the 45 years MAD has been here, do you know how many laws we have changed?
0: I'm guessing a ton.
1: Law,
0: yeah.
1: The minimum drinking law. I mean, we'll get into all that. But that mother started something that it's not just a mother. It is a community now. We are brothers involved, fathers involved, law enforcement involved, you know, school teachers, because we're a community and we need to stop this. It's 100% preventable.
0: You know, Sherry, I have to tell you before, you know, as we first get started off here, that a lot of people may think, oh, well, it's not going to happen to me, or it's not going to impact me, or it's not going to. I want to tell you from a personal standpoint here, personally in my life, I've lost more people to drunk driving than I even really care to tell you about. But there were a couple of friends that I have, I won't say their last names, but that died in high school. One of them's name was Jill. One of them's name was Kenny. They were both killed by drunk drivers. I had a friend named Darren Medlin. Darren Medlin I grew up with.
1: Oh, my goodness.
0: Yeah.
1: Did you know that we're honoring him next month?
0: Well, I have to be there for that. You know that.
1: Oh, my gosh. His wife, Gina, is speaking at our walk.
0: Oh, Gina is wonderful. Their family is wonderful. Darren and I grew up together. Yeah, we played baseball together.
1: See,
0: yeah.
1: There's always, I mean, one in three people have some kind of, were affected by it.
0: Well, you know, and for those that don't know, you know, Darren was a DUI enforcement officer in Grapevine. This was a guy that was working tirelessly to get people off the street, to prevent and to save people's lives. And he was tragically struck by a drunk driver while he was doing his job, pulling over another drunk driver.
1: And you know what? His wife has helped get so many things. She's an advocate for this because she turned her pain into purpose.
0: Yes.
1: Oh, my gosh. I have goosebumps. But
0: yeah, I kind of do, too, now talking about it, because I'll be honest with you. I haven't seen Gina in several years. I'd love to see her. So you have to let
1: Saturday,
0: me know when the event
1: November,
0: is.
1: Saturday, well, November 14th in Grapevine.
0: Okay, November 14th.
1: Him on Medlin Trail.
0: Oh, that is so great. Oh, I'll have to be there.
1: Yes, we'll talk more.
0: Okay, that sounds great. And then the other thing I was going to tell you about was my Aunt Rachel, you know, my mom's only sister, in the late 1980s. She was hit head on. She was coming back from my cousin's football game. They were hit head on by a drunk driver. It killed my Aunt Rachel. The man that was driving the other vehicle, who was drunk, his own toddler child died in this accident. And I believe, I would have to go back and look, I don't want to lie here, but I believe he only got like 3 years in prison for killing two people. One was his own child and one was my Aunt Rachel. And so, yeah, when you talk about how the laws are not near, or at least weren't nearly strict enough, and probably still aren't to this day.
1: Exactly. And that's why we're still doing the work we do and need the community involvement to help with that, because it takes all of us to put an end to this. And it's just, I'm amazed this conversation we're having, but I'm not, because I've been doing this for years now and everybody I talk to, and that's why I keep doing it. And
0: it impacts real people. And that's that's the thing that I really want people to know, is this is not something that happens to somebody else. It's not something that happens to another guy, or, oh, that's terrible, I hate to hear that.
1: That's right.
0: This has an impact on everybody. And then the people that I've listed are not the only ones that I know who have been killed by impaired drivers. You know, when we talk about the history, we also want to talk about the mission. What is the main goal of MAD today?
1: to end impaired, and not only impaired driving, as you think drunk driving, but drug driving now, because so much is, you know, packaged to our children as far as, you know, things that are legal now really shouldn't be, as far as let's give this to a 16-year-old or 18-year-old or even a 25-year-old and let them get behind what is a deadly vehicle when you're impaired. Mm-hmm. So that is our mission. And let me just give you maybe top five things that MAD does to work for that mission, because people are, how do you do that? You know, I mean, because these are choices people make. Well, how do you help people make better choices? You spread the awareness. What you're doing, these stories you told, they're so impactful and meaningful. So I'm going to tell you, just like I said, top five. We have our programs department, and that's the people that will get into our schools and talk to our youth and our college students. And not only our schools, they go into our corporations and our, you know, our ladies group, our men's group. And all they do is they spread the awareness. They talk about the statistic. They bring somebody that's been impacted and let them share their story, put that human connection with it. And that's impactful. And so our programs of people, every community event you see around North Texas or Texas in general, or heck, the United States, MAD is all over the United States. Mm-hmm. So that's one. That's our programs. Mm-hmm. Let me talk about our victim impact panels. In North Texas alone, when I keep just referring to North Texas, because that's our home and that's who we are, but right. That is everywhere, everywhere. So just in North Texas alone, my victim impact panel team will do one panel in Dallas County on Tuesday, a panel in Tarrant County on Wednesday, a panel in Denton County on Thursday. And when I say panel, these are people that, offenders that have had a DUI or DWI, and they have to come because they were court ordered to come and listen to us for 2 hours. And so we get up there now, we're talking to offenders to help them make better choices.
0: Right.
1: And same thing, we're talking about statistics. We're bringing a survivor or an offender who's already been there, done that. So some of these stories from an offender who is just like you and I, you know, every day, and maybe they just made a bad choice, but look what that bad choice did.
0: Yeah.
1: That's our victim impact panels. And these classes are 100 people in each class.
0: Wow.
1: So think about that.
0: Yeah.
1: Okay, then we have, our legislative piece. We've been talking, you know, all the laws that we're changing and the fighting for stricter consequences. We spend time in Washington and time in Austin just advocating for let's make a difference. And a big one that we're working on now is the HALT law. So we'll get into that if we have more time, but that's the HALT, if anybody wants to look that up. And then our piece with our law enforcement. We just had our annual North Texas law enforcement. Houston has one, El Paso has one, all over Texas. And we had over 400 officers, mayors, judges come together, and we honor the top officers and judges and all that that go above and beyond to end impaired driving, whether that's they've got DWI arrest or you went in front of that judge and they made sure that you had the strict consequences, or whether it's the DA prosecuting. So we do that every year. We get them together and we honor them. We have this a huge heartwarming thanking them for all they do. And then that's just a piece of it. We do Saturation Saturdays with them. That's a whole campaign. We go to roll calls. I mean, Matt, we just try to be everywhere we can to spread that awareness to help everybody, let them know. Just like you said, it can happen to anybody. It's not that maybe you're not the drinker, right? You didn't have too many. You were just driving home or walking home or something, but you could stop a friend, right?
0: Right.
1: You could stop a loved one from making that choice. That's why the awareness is so important. If people say, well, I don't really drink, so it doesn't affect me. Yes, it does.
0: It can. And that's why designated drivers are so important. That's why, like you said, just telling somebody, hey, if you've had too much to drink, or if you've been drugging, or if you've been whatever you've been doing, call me. I'll come pick you up. That makes a huge impact.
1: And look at today. We all have a cell phone, right?
0: Yeah.
1: We have Uber. We have Lyft. You know what? We have Waymo. We have Zooks. We have self-driving cars.
0: Yes, we do. No, you could jump in a car with no driver and get home.
1: Yes. But over 13,000 people are killed annually to impaired driving. Think about that. 37 people a day in the United States. When we're doing like a school or something in front of a crowd, I'll just have them count out 37 people and have them stand. And I'll say that many people were killed today by an impaired driver in the United States.
0: You know, I was wondering about, I mean, we're talking numbers. What are some statistics just in the state of Texas? Do you know what the numbers are here?
1: It's heartbreaking. Because I always say we want to be bigger and better, but not at this.
0: Right.
1: And we are ranked number one for impaired driving. Last year alone, over 1,100 people in Texas. That's three a day. That's, do the math. That's So, okay, people, come on, Texans. I was born and raised here. We're going to do better. We're going to change these statistics. We're going to get our communities involved. We're getting my Houston team, my San Antonio, Austin, El Paso team. We are coming together. Mad, you know, people are thinking, oh, I haven't heard of Mad in a while. But you know what? We're coming back fierce and strong, and we are going to get in there and get our community involved to make the impact.
0: What you're saying is we're back and we're mad. I got you.
1: No,
0: I see what you did.
1: God.
0: There you go. You can use that. You can steal that. You can totally steal that. It's okay.
1: I'm sorry. I'm taking
0: That's
1: it right. to the marketing department as soon as we hang up.
0: Now, you know, we're talking about prevention. Prevention seems to be really key with what Matt is doing today. Talk about how important prevention is.
1: Well, that is key. I mean, don't we do prevention for everything in our life? Well, we at least try. Mm-hmm. Our vehicles, our bodies, our education, our children. We have to spread this too. I mean, when I talk about like I was saying, your nonprofits like the American Cancer, they can't prevent cancer.
0: Right.
1: Or
0: right.
1: Mark the dimes. We can't prevent birth defects. We're trying to find those cures. But this, we can 100% prevent this from making better choices and helping our friends and family make better choices and having a voice.
0: I always tell people, you know, it's like, well, I just had one drink, and then that drink turned into another one, and then I didn't really know what I was doing. And I always tell people, no, wait a second. When you have that first drink, before you even take the first sip, you have the ability to figure out, okay, what am I going to do if I end up having too many. You know, there has to be a plan there. That's what the prevention's all about, isn't it?
1: And our thing right now is, you know, let's make a plan. Let's do what we need to do ahead of time, just like you said. And even if you're caught up in that moment, let's, you know, people can't make a good choice when you're impaired. So let's hope that we have a loved one with us or a friend with us that helps us make that choice. So there you go. There's more awareness.
0: Yep. Before it even starts. And, you know, another thing that Matt is great about is supporting victims of the drunk and impaired driving.
1: Oh,
0: what kind of support?
1: See, we got sidetracked. I didn't even, that was number 5. I was saving the best for last. I'm so glad you brought me back in.
0: Okay. That's okay. That's what I'm here for.
1: Our victim advocates are the heart and soul Mad. And when I say our victim advocate specialists, they are special because they help our victims and survivors. You know, some of these court cases take 4, 5, 6, 8 years. So can you imagine going through our legal system when you just lost a loved one and your life's a mess and you're dealing with all these other things?
0: Mm-hmm.
1: So our victim advocates, they help you find that emotional assistance. Maybe it's financial assistance. We'll go to every lawyer meeting with you. We go to the DA's office with you. We help you understand and prepare you. So when you go into that courtroom and that offender is sitting there,
0: mm-hmm.
1: you are able to speak on your story so that you've turned that pain into some purpose. Let's make sure that there's consequences. And we have victim survivors that will make sure they're at every parole or every, you know, mm-hmm. making sure that if the laws aren't going to change, I'm going to make sure there's consequences myself. And that is there. These advocates, they are beautiful.
0: And tell people what the astronomical cost of this is, Sherry.
1: Well, we do everything for free.
0: That's correct. You guys don't charge anything for that, which I think is just...
1: not one service.
0: Yeah.
1: We'll go into your schools. We'll go talk to your youth group. We'll go to your national night out. You can call our advocates at 1 o'clock in the morning. We have a helpline. We have an 800 number, and we are there, and our services are free.
0: Yeah, so, I mean, there's no reason not. There's no reason not to reach out at all. You know,
1: we
0: talk about the advocacy work, especially helpful in working on legislation to strengthen the impaired driving laws, both at the state level here in Texas, at the national level. Talk about the work that MAD does in that arena.
1: Yes, and you know what I feel? That when we're up there with your Texas Department of Transportation or different other organizations that are fighting for stricter laws and safer highways.
0: Mm-hmm.
1: You know what's helping MAD get our story heard? You know who's standing beside us? That mother.
0: Yes.
1: That brother. That
0: mm-hmm.
1: father. That lost a loved one.
0: That was
1: and
0: impacted.
1: She's pushing that door open and she's saying, no, you're going to hear my story.
0: Right.
1: You're not going to hear statistics. You're going to hear and you're going to see a picture of my loved one that I lost.
0: And you've seen, obviously we've seen laws change that have made it a much more serious crime to drive while intoxicated or to especially take somebody's life while you're driving while impaired. I mean, those laws have definitely changed since the 1980s, I know.
1: And look how many police departments now actually have DWI task force units. These
0: mm-hmm.
1: are just patrols that do nothing but patrol for DWIs because that's how it's still out there, you know? And so it is so important to get involved. I have to take a breath here.
0: That's okay. That's okay because it gives me a chance because you're talking about how you guys work with officers and you work with law enforcement agencies. And, you know, these are the people that are on the front lines. They're combating the instances of the impaired drivers. They prevent some of the terrible accidents that we see in some of these these cases. Talk about how MAD works with the officers and the agencies, and then obviously the impact that it has.
1: Absolutely. So I mentioned a little bit about Saturation Saturday campaigns. Every year, and this is all over the United States, before Labor Day weekend, you may have heard about it here, hopefully in DFW. If not, you will next year for sure. So the weekend before Labor Day weekend, unfortunately, is one of the deadliest holidays for impaired driving in the United States. So we do what's called Saturation Saturday, and MAD has a big press conference, and we call all of our police department friends, and we say, hey, let's get together, and this weekend, let's put extra patrol on to try to combat this, you know, drunk driving. And so this year alone, we had, just in North Texas, over 30 police departments that got involved, and they said, yes, we're seeing it. We need to be out there. So Saturation Saturday is a big campaign that MAD does, and it works. But we'll do follow-ups, and they'll tell us about the arrests that, and lives that were saved. We go to the roll call. So we can send in August and advocates will go to a roll call in front of 20 officers about to get out in the streets in Dallas and tell them, I honor and respect what you do. And if you're out there tonight and a tragedy comes upon, please let them know we're here to help them. We want to be a part. Not only that, we want to help you. So MAD is, we have a law enforcement person at our national office who's a retired police officer who's amazing. And he does mental health things for our officers and helping them, because they're the ones, like you said, that are on the front line that have to go and knock on the door at 1 a.m. Yeah. And so that part is important, too. And that's a piece that MAD does. So, I mean, our law enforcement, our first responders, we want to do what we can, you know, and that's what we do.
0: I think a lot of people don't probably give that a whole lot of consideration when we talk about front lines. I mean, terrible having to go knock on someone's door and say, I have some terrible news for you. But this is after you have already been on what is almost undoubtedly a terrible accident scene. I mean, if it's bad enough to where it actually took a life or more than one life, then it was a terrible scene. So these officers have just come from that scene. Now they have to go break the news to you. And then, like you said, then you got to go home and you've got to try to cope with that. And I think it's great that you guys offer support to the law enforcement agencies and officers in particular that are actually out there doing this.
1: I can't imagine. They are the heroes. Yeah. I mean, I just can't imagine. Our law enforcement event, like I just spoke about, that we had not even 2 weeks ago, Billy Randolph was a Fort Worth officer, over 30 years on the Fort Worth PD. You might have heard the name. Yep. You know, he was killed by a drunk driver here on I-35, and his wife spoke, and she spoke on what it does to the family part, you know, on that part. And just, it was beautiful, and we had tears flowing, and it's just, those are the impactful moments, but that's why we do what we do, right? We see it, you're firsthand in it, and you're like, well, these guys are out here doing it. I'm going to support them. I can't be out there, but I'm going to support them, and that's what MAD does.
0: I want to circle back. We're talking to Sherry Schott, the executive director of MAD here in North Texas. Sherry, I want to circle back to something that you mentioned, because I know you really wanted to get back to it, and now I'm going to give you an opportunity to. You brought up the HALT law.
1: Yes.
0: So let's talk about the HALT law for a second.
1: All right. So that is the new technology that's out there that's for our vehicles. And what's really terrible about it right now is it's getting a bad name because it's coming out at the same time of all these camera issues, you know, or whatever's going on with people feel like we're violating their privacy. This is nothing like that. This is a total impairment. It's just like when you have you're driving in the newer vehicles and, you know, you kind of go in the other lane or something by accident, it beeps at you, it buzzes at you. It's that kind of technology.
0: Right.
1: And it's required in all new vehicles to save lives. Okay, I told you over 13,000 lives we lost last year.
0: Right.
1: This technology will save over 10,000 lives a year.
0: Wow.
1: That is by the Texas Department of Transportation. We need to get our community involved in this. Talk to your legislative. Make sure this gets in place. We're not violating privacy. We're trying to save lives. It has nothing to do with we want to know, you know, spy on you, that kind of scenario. No, we just want to make sure you're driving safely. So investigate. Do your homework. Don't listen to what you might have heard a rumor of. Do your homework and then get involved, because we support it. It's the direction to go.
0: Well, you know, when you talked earlier about the numbers and you said in the U.S., 13,000 people a year lose their lives to impaired driving. And some people may be going, well, if that's the case, it doesn't seem like it's working. But I'm pretty sure that when I was doing some research on MAD, that I saw that when the organization first started, the number of people that died in the U.S. from impaired drivers was much higher than that. Is that correct?
1: Oh, absolutely. And we have more impairment at your fingertips. You know, drinking's always been socially accepted. And MAD is not against drinking. We're against making wise choices. But now you also have all these other things out there that are at your fingertips that make you impaired. And it's always been there. I think it's just more socially accepted. And so that's what we have to spread the awareness that that's not okay when you're talking about you could destroy, take somebody's lives.
0: Right.
1: So that's the piece that we have to keep telling people. So no, the numbers, you know, we have cut that in half, and then they seem to grow again because there's other ways, more vehicles, more people.
0: Mm-hmm.
1: We have to keep doing what we're doing.
0: And more ways to impair yourself. I see a commercial all the time, and I think it may not be y'all's, but it's definitely one that I'm sure you guys are advocates for. It's this commercial where a guy is, you know, sitting there hitting a THC vape pen or something, and he's telling his friends, yeah, I drive better when, you know, it just helps me focus, blah, blah, blah, blah, blah. Yeah, you probably know the ad I'm talking about. And he's like, oh, it just helps me focus. And then, you know, unfortunately, it ends with him running into a car. And it even says at the end of it, this is based on a true story of a guy who, you know, killed a 4-year-old in an act. So people have to think that it's not just, you know, in the old days, they called it, you know, boozing and cruising. You know, now now there's so much more that you can do. And you know, with THC becoming more normalized in society and with
1: prescription drugs.
0: Yeah, I was going to say, I was just about to say, people taking more and more and more prescription drugs, you may be taking something for a completely bona fide reason. You know, I'm having some pain, so I took a couple of these, whatever they are, Percocet. I don't know what people take for pain anymore, but, you know, stronger than Tylenol. Let's just say that,
1: right.
0: Sherry.
1: Exactly.
0: And so,
1: and
0: you don't even think, but, you know, it doesn't help you focus. And while the pain meds may help take the edge off, they may also put you in a state where you're just not able to really effectively drive. You shouldn't be behind the wheel.
1: Absolutely. Or imagine taking one thinking it's fine, but then you had a glass of wine or one beer or something, and now you have a complete different reaction.
0: Right.
1: So there's so many different ways to be impaired, and that's why we have to spread the awareness.
0: Right.
1: It is. It's that old thing, I drive, or I don't drink and drive. Okay, well, it doesn't stop there.
0: Right.
1: There's about
0: 100
1: other things that we have to talk about.
0: Yeah. And we won't get on the cell phone thing right now because we're not talking about that, but hey, listen, there are plenty of other ways that you can distract yourself as well. But another thing I wanted to circle back to was you were talking about the impact panels, and I'm curious, kind of walk us through one of those, like who comes to those. You said there could be 100 people at these impact panels or more. Talk about who comes to those and how it's normally structured.
1: Okay, so say you have a DWI, you know, you've gone in front of the judge, you have a DWI, and this is your sentence. You have to spend X, Y in jail, or you're on probation. But part of your sentence is you also have to attend an impact panel. And there's many different ones out there. But MAD, like I said, you know, with the Texas Department of Transportation, they can tell their story with statistics. We're going to make you hear our story with our victims telling you, or an offender telling you firsthand.
0: Mm-hmm.
1: So these impact panels, you know, you've got DWI offenders or DUI offenders or whatever it is. This is part of their sentence. They have to go for 2 hours and be educated on what could have happened or what did happen. So that's why they're just everywhere. Because, like I said, drinking is socially accepted. And you made the comment about people with the vape getting behind the wheel thinking, I drive better.
0: Yeah.
1: Well, isn't that what people say all the time when they're, I have a few drinks and I drive better?
0: Yeah, I drive better because I pay more attention. Yeah, exactly.
1: Yeah.
0: Yeah, you're not driving better. I'm sure you think you are, but you're not. Trust me.
1: So, yes, there's just... There's so much out there, and I could talk about it for hours because it's just there's so many things tied to it. And
0: mm-hmm.
1: you know, we got a portion called Mad Sports that we're really trying to get our youth with athletes involved because they're an influence and they need to be healthy and they need to educate their other youth or even peers. It doesn't have to be youth, you know. And you've got a football player, soccer players. They're influential, and our youth are looking up to them. So. Set an example. Get involved with Mad Sports. All you have to, we get promposals, and that's where we have teenagers involved to make a commitment not to drink on prom, and they do all kinds of social media pieces. I mean, we tie it to different markets so we can get people interested in it. And,
0: right.
1: Yes.
0: And, you know, we talk about the fact that Mad offers services free of charge, but the money has to come from somewhere, Sherry. So where does the money come from? How is Mad funded?
1: So we do have corporate sponsors that we get involved. You know, here locally, we have some law firms that are involved, Smart Start, Lion Law, our Encore. And those people, they not only get involved by donating money, they donate their time. They come out to our walks. They help spread that awareness. So corporate sponsorship is huge. But then we also have our local community piece. So our annual walk, that is our largest fundraiser. And that happens every year in November. And this year, we're taking it to Grapevine, the city of Grapevine. The office said, hey, please bring your walk here. We want to honor Officer Medlin. And we said, absolutely. We're having the walk Saturday, November 14th. It's a community event. It's,
0: mm-hmm.
1: it's not a run. We get out there about 8 o'clock. About 9 o'clock, we start kicking things off. We've got spouse house, paint, face painter, bubbles, coffee truck, donut truck. All this is donated. This is the community getting involved, donating all their services. But everybody who signs up for the walk pays $25, gets a T-shirt. We walk around. We have like I said, Gina Medlin will be our speaker this year. We'll have a, you know, we'll do the national anthem. And it's just so heartwarming, and it's an impactful walk.
0: Yeah.
1: And we took a walk around Medlin Trail, and I'm just
0: That's a neat thing, too.
1: And so that's our walk every year. So we have three different fundraisers annually here just in North Texas.
0: Yeah.
1: So I'm just going to talk about the walk right now because the other ones have passed. But next year, we're going to talk again, and we're going to get North Texas. We've got these decals that we're doing, and we're trying to get them on every vehicle in North Texas. Impaired driving ends here. And we want to get out there, and we want to get the community involved. So
0: are you going to be there? Are you going to be there in November?
1: Oh, I will be there.
0: Okay.
1: Let's see. I think Tara is our MC for that one.
0: Okay.
1: Rachel, I don't know. Maybe. No, Tara was my MC at the law enforcement. I'm sorry. I believe Rachel, maybe.
0: Okay.
1: Rachel from the
0: okay.
1: Yes, and they want to get involved, too. And so they'll MC it. We'll be out there. It'll be beautiful. Please come say hi.
0: I will be out there, and I will come say hi. That's what I was going to tell you. I'll be there to say hi. And I can promise you this. We're definitely going to talk again because I looked up a second ago and realized that we're, like, out of time, and I don't know how that happened because I could keep talking to you for another week. I mean, this is good stuff. But before I let you go, real quick, people can also donate online and they can get more information online. So tell people where to go to get that information.
1: So right now you can go to mad.org/Texas or go to our walk page. It is the North Texas 2026 community MAD community walk. I can't even talk.
0: That's
1: but
0: okay.
1: That is happening in Grapevine. But you can find it. You can find it on the webpage.
0: Okay.
1: Look for that North Texas MAD community walk, the 2026 one, and sign up for that. Go there and donate. Create a team. A team is where you get your page and you create your name and you get all your friends and family to join and you all come out there and walk.
0: Yeah.
1: And if you see the teams that are on that webpage, those are victims and survivors and advocates.
0: Wow.
1: Those are the people that are saying, join my team and come make a difference. And that's how you can make a difference. That $25, that $50, it's going to get us through every year to do more and more.
0: And does do more and more and makes bigger and better changes and cuts down on the number of fatalities on our roadways because of impaired driving. And that's why I love MAD, and that's why I love the work that you're doing there. It's terrific. So mad.org/Texas, is that correct?
1: Yes, sir. Yes, sir.
0: Okay. That's where you go to get more information. Sherry, I don't know where the time went, but somehow it left us. And
1: Monty, it was a pleasure.
0: I can't wait to do this again. I can't wait to come out and meet you in person. Sherry Schaaf, Executive Director of MAD in North Texas, thank you so much for your time today. I've really enjoyed this conversation.
1: Thank you, sir. Have a great rest of your week.
0: All right. I'd like to once again thank my guest, Sherry Schaaf, the Executive Director of MAD here in North Texas. And thank you for joining us for Impact Texas. I'm Monty Cook.
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13: We got a lot of angry Cowboys fans out here after that game last night, the shocking loss to the Buccaneers. And Gordo's going to take out the wireless here at Lula Maze. Come in.
14: Yes. Do you have me, Craig?
13: We have you.
14: All right. Look at this guy. He's hopping mad over
13: here.
14: Man,
13: he is ticked.
14: What's your name, sir?
15: Ron.
14: Ron? And what are you so hopping mad about over here?
15: Well, my hometown's Denver, and I moved here in 91, but I still love my Broncos, so this was kind of fun. I enjoyed the loss.
13: Okay. That's why he's over there laughing.
14: See? Some people are positive. I like that. What do you do for a living?
15: Retired letter carrier.
14: Oh, okay. You worked for the U.S. Postal?
15: Yes, sir.
14: Nice. What was the most difficult thing about being a letter carrier?
13: Dogs.
15: Well, dogs. I never got bit, but I've been chased a few times. And then one time I got unloading my vehicle, I got hit by a truck that shattered my femur.
13: Oh my God!
16: Wow.
14: Indeed. So, did you ever mace a dog?
15: Yes, sir. I sure did.
14: You did? Because a lot of people don't even carry those medieval maces. Where do you get one of those?
15: Well, it was supplied. It's just mineral oil and ground pepper. It's just mineral oil and ground pepper. Yeah, so right. They'll roll around, but then they're going to be fine.
14: Right. You kick them while they're rolling around on the ground?
15: I'm a dog lover. So, no, I did it as a last stop, but it did stop me from getting. I'm one of the few who was never bitten.
14: Wow. And did you ever, notice extra mail in your truck at the end of your route and then just decide, doesn't look like they need this stuff.
15: No, I don't need prison, and we took pride in delivering it.
14: Would get you prison if you didn't deliver. Oh, yeah,
13: it's a federal offense.
15: It's a federal crime.
14: Huh.
15: If you steal, are you implying stealing mail?
14: Well, I'm not saying steal it, just borrow it indefinitely.
15: Not at all. All right. No, I love delivering it.
14: And so you delivered mail for how many years?
15: 35. I came back from that injury and finished up, and then got a hip replacement, and I'm booming now. I can golf. The hook shot's gone because I got one leg shorter than the other. So
14: is it time for them to air condition those mail trucks?
15: Some of the newer ones do have air.
14: Oh, that's nice.
15: And I always thought that would be worse because you're going from heat to air.
14: Yeah, you're fading out.
13: What do you want to fade him out like?
14: Thank you,
13: that.
14: Ron. Right?
15: Ron. Yes, sir.
14: All right.
13: Way to go, Ron.
14: What's your name, ma'am?
17: Leanne.
14: You buttering your biscuit there?
17: I am buttering my biscuit.
14: So to speak?
17: Yes. So to speak.
14: That was an awkward moment. So what do you do, Leanne?
17: I am the executive director for a nonprofit that does Meals on Wheels for Kaufman County.
14: Oh,
13: right. That's a great job.
14: Meals on Wheels. That's a good cause.
17: Yeah, I think so. Uh-huh. It's pretty great.
14: Where did you go to high school?
17: Nimitz and Irving.
13: And then the Vikings.
14: Where'd you go to college?
17: I went to Brookhaven.
13: Nice. I did too for a
17: for
13: couple
17: two
13: semesters.
14: Same
17: and,
14: here.
17: And then I also.
14: When were you there?
17: I was in the fall of 91,
14: mm-hmm.
17: and spring of 92.
14: Okay, George, did you cross paths with her?
13: No, I'm a lot older than she is.
14: Oh, indeed.
13: Sorry.
14: Okay, so you went to Brookhaven, and then you did what?
17: And then I went to East Texas State, A&M Commerce, yes. Mm-hmm. Donnie went there.
13: Yeah.
14: Did you get a degree?
17: No.
14: Oh, well, you don't have to answer it like that. Was it close?
17: Yeah, almost. And then I got married and had kids.
14: Oh, did you meet your husband at college?
17: Nope.
14: Where'd you meet him?
17: Church.
14: Oh, nice. Oh,
13: that's a good
17: but
13: place.
17: He's not my husband anymore.
13: Oh, God.
16: Here we go. Oh, Gordo just
13: you
16: lit up.
13: You didn't have to ask.
14: So
13: that's amazing.
16: Gordo got the answer he wanted.
14: But you guys had a lot of good years together before it got bad.
17: Yes.
13: Right. Oh, he didn't like that answer.
14: I love that answer. I love that answer. Were the kids older when you guys got divorced?
17: My older two were. My younger one was like in third grade.
13: Oh, Gordo, let back up.
17: So, it's fine.
14: So how's the ex-husband now? Do you keep in contact with him?
17: I mean, I guess he's good. I don't know.
14: I guess that answered my question a little bit. You don't really keep in contact with him.
17: No, I don't really talk to him.
14: But it was an amicable split, right?
17: Yes, it was.
13: Oh, he's disappointed now.
14: There was no infidelity.
17: No.
13: Oh, he's disappointed.
14: What? I'm not disappointed. That's fine. What did he do?
17: I don't know. It's he does AV stuff. I don't know what that entails.
14: Yeah.
17: Okay. You know how AT&T, not AT&T, American Airlines Center, Victory, it used to be called Victory Plaza, whatever.
16: Uh-huh.
17: They had the big screens. Mm-hmm. His company did that.
16: Tell me that's where our office is. We see it every day.
14: That's where our office is. We see it every day.
16: Good job. That was really natural.
17: Yeah. Are those big screens still there?
14: They're smaller now. They're not the huge ones that were there in the very beginning.
17: Oh, okay. Yeah.
14: Your husband installed them pretty poorly, so they had to rip them out.
17: Ex-husband.
14: Ex-husband.
16: Ooh, yeah.
14: Ex-husband.
16: Put some cheap coaxial.
14: Well, all right. You want to give a shout-out to your – what are your kids doing these days? They're grown, right?
17: Yes. My oldest one lives in – he's working. My middle kid, she's in Colorado Springs, so she's not going to hear this.
16: Yeah.
17: And my youngest is at Texas State, and she doesn't care.
14: Whoa, okay. The most depressing shout-out I've ever heard. But all right, well, thank you.
17: You know, the agency I work for is Senior Connect. So if you feel like volunteering for Meals on Wheels, that would be great.
14: There you go.
13: You know, my parents did Meals on Wheels their whole life.
14: Really? You never would take them a meal. You just they had to depend on
13: that. No, they delivered meals to the less fortunate their whole lives.
14: I see. So did my mother. So, but somehow that didn't pass down to us, Junior.
13: No, it didn't. Happened. I never went with them.
14: But yeah. All right, we'll talk to this gentleman here. What's your name, sir?
18: John.
14: What are you doing, John? You're busy at work. You got a computer in front of you, and you have a little Ranger mini helmet here.
18: Yes.
14: What are you working on?
18: Logistics and transportation.
16: Hey, wait, we've talked to him before, haven't we?
14: Yeah.
16: I think so.
18: Yeah.
14: Have we ever talked to you?
16: Okay. No. We talked to another guy in logistics, I guess.
14: Well, yeah, there's more than one person that works in logistics.
16: I thought
14: logistics.
16: There's only one guy.
14: How long have you been doing that work?
18: About 15, 20 years. Okay. I received my degree at North Texas for logistics and supply.
14: All right. Yeah. Hell yeah. So you're an eagle or a mean green. I'm not sure what they are right now.
18: I think so, yes.
14: Okay, yeah. And what about marriage, kids, all that?
18: Married, two kids, 5 and 2.
14: Okay, 5 and 2 years of age. First marriage?
18: First one.
14: Oh, were you a little bit older when you got married?
18: Yes.
14: How old were you?
18: 39.
14: 39. And did you do a lot of the wedding planning, or did she handle that?
18: She handled it. Yeah.
16: You're in logistics, though. That would have been right up your alley.
18: Yeah, but I don't want to get in between that.
14: Yeah. So. That's just a mess. That's a mess. All right, what's your favorite thing to do in life?
18: Hang out with my kids.
14: Mm-hmm. What are they into?
18: Monster trucks.
16: Boy, little boys do love monster trucks.
18: Yeah, cars and princess stuff.
14: Boy, you sound so beaten.
16: That's why he's here.
18: No, it's great. It's great.
14: Oh, okay. Yeah, okay, it's great. So that's good. And then you, sir, what are you hopping mad about?
19: I'm not mad about anything. I actually troll my friends about the Cowboys, so it's a good day for me. But I would like a little latitude if I can.
14: Okay.
19: I've been listening to you guys for 30 years. I used to sneak a little radio into middle school so I could listen to you guys.
16: Wow.
19: And I would just like to say it's good to see you guys are still doing it, and y'all are an absolute institution.
14: Whoa.
16: Wow, man, that's so nice.
19: And Craig, you'll appreciate this. I took up cycling about 6 years ago, and it completely changed my life.
13: Good for you. Yeah. Oh, I'm happy to hear that.
19: So that.
16: That's a good P1 right there.
14: It changed his life because awesome. It got hit by a car.
13: No.
14: The second day. And yeah. Well, good. Good. You want to say hi to anyone?
19: Shout out to my son, Chris, and my daughter, Laura. That's about it.
14: Okay. Well, there you go.
13: Great. All right. Thank you.
14: People aren't as mad as I was hoping they were.
16: They're used to it. It's been 32. We've turned into Browns fans, Bears fans around here. It's just, It's standard standard operation.
14: It seems like George is mad enough for everyone over there.
16: Oh, we got to go. The train horn.
14: Train horn. Okay, I'm signing off live from Terrell.
16: Not that the Cowboys scored again. There's no way that could happen.
20: But let's talk about this Dallas Cowboys defense. They allow a season-high 419 yards to the Tampa Bay Buccaneers. That was 103 yards more than Tampa had gained in any of their first four games of the season. And I thought this stat was nuts. Dallas has now allowed at least 375 yards in all five games this season, which is tied for the eighth longest streak to begin a season in NFL history and the longest streak to begin a season in Cowboys history. Mm. So just when we thought, well, it can't be as bad as it was a year ago, well, apparently it can be.
21: Yes. Yeah, man, it's just the eyeball test is not good for this defense. You look up and you only see 24 points given up, and Tampa did that to themselves with a ton of penalties going forward on fourth down and one, not being able to get a yard. Could have been 27, could have been 31, which will make everyone go nuts if you see that Tampa Bay team getting a 30. But the disappointing thing about it is that you are counting on your highest paid secondary member, Deron Bland, and there were so many times on 3rd and 21 he loses his footing. On the 64-yard pass down the field, he loses his footing. On the play where Jalen Daniels just threw the ball right to him, and he made a good play to get in position. It hits him right in the hands, and he drops it for a pick six. Those things just add up to this defense not being able to consistently make stops. And when they do, in the first half and only give up 7 points, you look up and it's just 10-7.
20: Right.
21: So, man, while in spurts, and we've seen that pretty much the entire year, well, the last couple of weeks, because against Houston, what did we say? Man, they did just enough, had just enough stops for the Cowboys to score and get the win. And then in Baltimore, man, they had a couple of good plays against Derrick Henry as he was trying to get those fourth downs or the 1 yard, and they made a couple of stops, just enough to put the offense in position to win this game, all the things that we've been saying. And last night, it felt like that thing should have gotten to 40. A better team would have put up 40 points against that defense last night.
20: Easily.
21: It has to be, and I think you do have to take into account that it's Jalen Daniels in his second ever start in the NFL, first on the road, first in primetime television like that, and to have that first drive go that many plays for that many yards and take that much time off the clock as he's on the bench afterwards with a huge smile on his face. Man, this is easy. Come on now. I thought this was going to be a little difficult because they shortened this playbook so much for him to say, don't go out there and mess it up. And they tried, and the Cowboys couldn't take advantage of it. It's maddening when you think about it because of all the expectations that were put on this season with the hiring of Christian Parker and just the cleaning out of the defense to bring the players in. I said on the postgame show last night, man, you may go out there and see Caleb Downs make a play or miss a play, and then he takes his helmet off and it's Donovan Wilson underneath it instead of Caleb Downs. You're seeing some of the same things happening this year with different people that you brought in to cut out on those mistakes.
20: And they can't do anything good. They don't take the ball away. As we know, that's now three straight games without a takeaway, only two on the year. They still don't have an interception, and Tampa was a team that had turned it over in every single game coming into this.
21: Nine going into the game.
20: They have the highest passer rating against of any team in the league, and even last night with the 110, that only dropped them. The Cowboys through five games are allowing a passer rating of 120.5. The next closest team is the Cardinals at 114.9. And then the Dolphins at 110. So it's
21: you
20: way
21: are
20: past
21: the company
20: those.
21: You keep also.
20: Right.
21: Look at those teams.
20: Yes.
21: Yeah.
20: So you look at them. You look at completion percentage against. Only the Dolphins and the Titans allow a higher completion percentage against.
21: What do those two teams have in common?
20: They suck.
21: They haven't won a game.
20: Right. The Cowboys are allowing 72% completion against. Only five sacks. Now, they did get one last night, but you look at the sacks, man, and all the other teams below them. Of course, every other team has only played four games. The Dolphins, Eagles, and Chiefs all have four sacks, and the Giants have three. That could easily change. We'll see where the Dallas Cowboys are after this week. They have the worst rush defense in the NFL. They are allowing 168.4 yards per game. Only two teams are allowing over 147. The Panthers are the other one. and they are allowing 5.1 yards per attempt. Only two teams, the Raiders and the Panthers, are allowing more defensively. They do nothing well at all defensively. Nothing. They can't pressure the passer. They don't take the ball away. They can't stop the run. And they allow you to complete whatever you want down the field with multiple explosives per game.
21: And especially with the time in the pocket. And we always say it starts up front, and it does. And you got the one sack last night. And they had another one taken away from a penalty, so they would have gotten two if that wasn't the case. But, man, there are a couple of times where Jalen Daniels has so much time to sit back. And even though he held the ball way too long last night, there are a few instances where that – was fine, and that was fine for him because he can go through his progressions, because that dude was a one-stop shop for getting the ball out, because if his first look wasn't there, he wanted to tuck that thing in and take off. And it was – you can go to the instances of the third and 21, I think, sticks out for a lot of people, and it sticks out for me because as soon as they lined up in it, we were watching the game in the conference room, and I was like, I hate this defense.
20: Yes.
21: I hate the Sticks defense because – A, you're just rushing four, you're dropping seven, and then when you need to only give up 20 yards to get a fourth down, your last line of defense is back at 23, 24 yards down the field. Yeah, that's all they need.
20: Right, yeah.
21: Like, I just never, ever understand that, man. And a lot of defenses will do that, and it blows me away to see you got them in the position of third and 21 playing your defense. Why not continue to do the same thing?
20: It's incredible, man. I don't understand it either, especially knowing that you're not going to get pressure on the quarterback.
21: Right.
20: You don't get pressure on the quarterback, and that's what you put out there. It just it makes no sense. And I don't know how you fix it. Now, maybe Joey Porter Jr., when he's healthy and can play, maybe that does something differently. But then you look at the plays when he was out there against the Texans, and C.J. Stroud still had all day.
21: Right.
20: And we mentioned this, and you can say this over and over again, I don't care if Deion Sanders is on the field. He eliminates one guy. If you have a quarterback standing back in the pocket who has 5 seconds to stand back there and make plays, the other receivers are going to get open.
21: Right, right.
20: Eventually, and they're going to move the ball down the field. They do nothing well at all. And through five games, because we do this with players, and maybe it's unfair because rookies, and you look at it, and through five games, is Malachi Lawrence a bust? Nobody would say that because we don't have a great enough sample size. But, man, right now through five games of the season, it's all we got. This Christian Parker hire has been a disaster. Now, it can change. It can fix. Maybe they get some health back. Maybe they start to do some things a little bit differently. But he's a rookie. It's like a first-round draft pick. He is a rookie who is learning on the fly how to call defensive plays in the NFL.
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1: So, you want to talk Dak here for a sec?
2: Okay.
1: Okay, I thought, you know, the numbers were staggering about the lack of success they had against the blitz when we've said it forever.
2: Yes.
1: That you can't blitz Dak Prescott. You just can't. He'll figure out a way to make you pay. And guess what? In the end, they never really got it. They got into a little bit of rhythm there on the 99.5-yard drive. And then the ensuing drive, of course, that ended in the tip ball.
2: By the time
1: off Jake Ferguson, but
2: by the time they got a little bit of a beat on things,
1: it was too late.
2: Then CeeDee Lamb's not in the game, and Pickens looks like he might have hurt himself a little bit.
1: By the way, do we have an update on CD at all? Because that's a quad. And
3: said it was a quad bruise. He said he'll be fine.
1: He'll be fine. Okay.
4: Okay. A bruise is not a pull.
2: Like, he did keep running out there.
1: He played.
4: Yeah, he tried.
1: But you couldn't have guessed in a million years that after last week's game that CD Lamb would, you know, have as few catches, 2 yards, 9 targets. Can't remember how many the targets were, but nobody could have guessed that. And again, you know, you credit Tampa, but Dak was off early.
2: Yes.
1: And
2: the throws were not where they need to be, and he missed that big touchdown to CeeDee Lamb.
1: Yeah.
2: And he would normally hit that.
1: Right. And, you know, that's the thing about all quarterbacks miss throws. It doesn't matter who you are. But when the Cowboys do it, it seems like that there's just so much more that surrounds it. And when you have an offense that almost needs to be perfect, you know, Tampa scores 24 points, should have been 27, could have been 31 easily if they would have gotten a foot. And there's your 30-point barrier. And so to keep having to play that way, to keep having to have games where, you know, you got to be perfect, it's so unfair. But it's the reality of Cowboys football right now. And so when he has a game where he takes a couple of steps back, there was that one throw to CD in the first half when he got flushed out of the pocket and kind of buried it in the dirt 20 yards in front of CD, where it looked like if he just put a little air underneath
2: it. That's the touchdown.
1: Okay, that's what you're talking about?
2: Yeah.
1: Okay, yeah.
2: That's the touchdown he missed.
1: Yeah, that was weird from Dak. So,
4: but I know you talked about the third quarter, but just the middle two quarters.
2: Yes.
4: The fact that they went punt, punt, punt, field goal, halftime, interception, fumble, turnover on downs.
2: Yeah, brutal.
4: That you can't have that when you are the unit that's supposed to carry this whole team.
2: Yeah, and that's I would say this is Dak's worst game of the season, but I would also say there was so much bad about this game across the board that, yeah, he shares in the blame. There's no doubt. I would like to see the game without two interceptions going off receivers that should have caught them and should have extended those drives. So

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1: They get a few stops. They just can't get the ball. I don't know. Where are you at on the two-point conversion decision?
2: I mean, I get it. I feel like that, you know, we've seen it enough now to where I understand the rationale behind it. I don't agree with it.
3: I don't agree with it at all.
2: I don't agree with it in this situation. I understand it if you're doing it, but in the context, if you put everything together last night, it doesn't make sense to me. Because
3: I understand that the analytics say that it gives you a better chance to win the game because you're trying to win it in regulation. But you're making it that much harder on yourself just to get to overtime.
2: And CD,
3: because you're having to convert one of two-point conversions at the very least.
2: Well, and CD was hurt. And I think that changes the math. Like, I get it. You're confident in your offense and we're the best and la, la, la. But you're not the best and you weren't the best for the majority of that night. And then you're missing your biggest weapon on the outside or on the inside, depending on what you do with him. And I just think that that was reckless. And I also think that when you're down like that and you're fighting from behind and you're scratching and fighting and clawing and you just go 99 yards and that you're setting yourself up for failure at that moment. Like,
3: and
2: I just think
3: home.
2: It's, I just think it's
3: play
2: time.
3: For overtime.
2: I think it's time and place, and I just didn't agree with the time nor the place.
1: I would say it smells of desperation to try it. I would say I've seen the math. I've done, you know, I've taken the course. I understand the concepts. And I understand it does increase your probability of winning slightly. But it also smells of desperation. And the type of thing you might do if you're a 10-point underdog and you're trying to steal a victory, if you're at home and you're a favorite and you think of yourself as the biggest
2: favorite of the week in the NFL.
1: Yeah, that's really not for me, and I got to tell you, the second they tried it, I fully expected, because it's the Cowboys, that the way this game will end is they will score what appears to be a game-tying touchdown. They will need a two-point conversion. That will fail, and that will make the decision all the worse. Now, we've seen it work. In fact, I've seen it work a couple times. Green Bay does it. Philadelphia does it. Detroit does it. So those are sort of the three teams that have really leaned into analytics over the years. I don't know what the Rams' thought is on this. But the more cutting-edge teams, and this is not a new concept. What's weird is every time it's tried, it's like
2: you get
1: we're,
2: the text from we, friends,
1: we
2: like,
1: get
2: what's going
1: everybody
2: on?
1: Asking, why are teams doing this? And it's been kind of happening for almost a decade in the NFL. All that said, I get the idea that it's probably something you only want to do if you are purely in desperation mode. And I just thought,
2: you can't rubber stamp it any time and every time, I don't think.
1: No,
2: there's got to be some sort of nuance and feel. And I just felt that the feel of that was weird.
3: Yeah, you're robbing yourself of momentum. You just marched all the way down the field. And you have reasserted yourself in this game after they left the door wide open for you
2: right.
3: by not
2: they
3: kicking
2: blew
3: the
2: it.
3: Field goal.
2: They made a coaching blunder. They let you back in the game. And then it's like, not that you took yourself completely out of it, but you made it a hell of a lot harder. And sure, if it works, it works. But it didn't.
1: I would say that leads us to our other conversation, which is, since we declared the honeymoon over
2: 2 weeks ago.
1: 2 weeks ago, are we getting to the point where Brian Schottenheimer and Christian Parker are already approaching a hot seat?
3: I can't imagine that Jerry would demonstrate such little patience.
4: Thank you, Sean. We have six candidates this week. As usual, we will vote after we're done, and you will notice a theme, either technical problems or why today doesn't suck.
5: Nice.
6: Excellent.
4: There's even a double turkey in there. Starting with candidate number one here. Speaking of a technical problem, this is Ole Opex, who has been nominated and won before. This was last Friday during the big boy e-break. They were trying to get through the segment, and all of a sudden things went haywire.
7: Candidate number three,

0: we've said for a long time, when this guy talks, you just imagine if a bear could speak, he would sound like EA. And we may need a translator here. I think I know what he's saying, but he said it so fast it really confused everybody.
1: It's your fault, because they needed the youth of America. And you guys were like, yeah, Jerry, yeah.
2: We just wanted to see fights, okay?
1: I know. I know.
2: We saw plenty.
3: We want to watch Limp Bizkit and Jerry Springer.
4: Uh-huh. Oh. See pregnancy tests live on TV.
0: Oh, no. We having technical difficulties?
5: Did we just lose the computer?
6: Couldn't hear that one.
0: Froze on us. Well, it was playing, but it was playing at a low level.
6: Once again.
0: I can't turn off my microphone now, and I can't control my headphones.
6: Wow, I can't turn off my microphone either.
7: Do we have anything from the control room?
6: How weird.
0: Nelson, your phone.
6: Is this, are we being hacked by AI?
5: AI has finally decided that now is the time.
0: Take down the ticket.
5: And they're going to force us to stay on the air. So we won't even be able to eat or leave the studio.
0: That's pretty wild that we have an e-break of epic proportions during the e-break.
5: Yeah.
8: So just a big mess there during the actual e-break.
9: Okay, so what exactly happened? Ham, was this a board issue or a power issue?
10: Yes, I think it's both, because Tyler told me that both shut down. And then it slowly rebooted during the segment.
9: Ah.
11: Yeah.
9: Okay.
11: This is a... It's like a Cowboys defense. It's not just one thing. It's... It's not the play caller there. It wasn't Tyler. Tyler was doing his job.
9: It's a multifaceted problem.
11: Messed up, yes.
7: Jeez.
11: Including a bad pass rush. Sorry, no more Cowboys talk for me. I'm done. Last one.
8: All right. There is candidate number one here. We will say OpEx to put a name on there. Candidate number two here is our ticker man, Lando, who has been moved from his home into the studio. Yesterday, we were talking about the upcoming concert that I'm going to be going to, and for just 5 minutes, Lando couldn't let me believe that I'm a real person.
9: So you've never been to a festival, clearly.
8: No.
9: So I'm guessing, Lando, you've been to many. I've been to my share back in the day. And you're catching it at a great time, because October 24th, you're going to get excellent weather, because most of the festivals here in Texas is happening in the heat of the summer, and it's a beating. Sunshine.
3: And I would have suggested getting a GA Plus ticket so you have a place to go and sit down, but you don't need that.
11: Way to go, Lando.
9: I mean...
11: Way to state the obvious.
9: We're trying to help Justin in this moment, maybe give him some pointers, and you're just...
3: Okay,
9: knocking them down.
3: Here's my suggestion as well. Hey. Clutch is on the bill, and that is, they're one of the greatest live bands I've ever
11: seen. You say Crutch?
3: Clutch. Oh.
8: I'm performing?
9: Didn't you do a Clutch song at Time Wasters?
3: I did,
9: years
3: back? Yeah. Quick Death in Texas.
9: Heck yeah.
3: Sorry to bring the room down.
9: So.
8: That's your job here, Lando. You have one job, bud. Good drops in there, at least.
9: But. Yeah, we did get good drops from that.
11: Yeah, I was going to tell you to pay more money to sit down, but you know, you're always need sitting, that problem. You know?
3: Sorry to bring the room down.
8: Yeah, you little sedentary bitch.
9: I'm also sorry.
8: Sitting there. Well, at least you didn't bring the room down. Either way, Lando, you are candidate number two. Candidate three, four, five, and six are all from Why Today Doesn't Suck. Starting with line four guy, who is not often nominated, but when we get the occasional line four guy joke, sometimes apparently he's underwater. P1 Leonard would like to wish Dr. Nikki Piglet Crystallis a happy Dirk birthday. The Musers are her leaders, requesting the most inappropriate but radio acceptable line four guy joke, followed by a Dirk take that with you.
12: Mm-hmm. A little guy goes into a laundromat.
11: Underwater line four guy.
4: Let's try to come back up to the surface before we start the joke.
12: Okay, wait a minute. Let me get the snorkel off. Okay. Guy walks into a laundromat. He walks up to the counter and he goes, I need tips.
8: So tough go of it there at the very beginning for L4G.
12: A little guy goes into a laundromat.
11: It was a funny joke. Give him that.
9: Is L4G Kenny Albert?
11: Ooh. He could be Evan Grant. There was that conspiracy
8: theory.
11: Could
8: be a boat.
12: Mystery.
11: Could be a boat.
8: Either way, line four guy, candidate number three here. Mino, you are candidate number four.
1: What?
8: As also, like I said, during Why Today Doesn't Suck, we get a little Robo Mino. Speaking of Neil deGrasse Tyson, 68.
12: You're right, he does look good.
8: He likes stars, man.
9: Yo, yo, yo. Some Me Too stuff with him.
8: But don't worry about it, he's smart.
9: Okay.
8: Guy just Pierce, 59. Kate Winslet, 51.
9: Perfect.
13: Sar boobs.
9: Perfect.
8: Very Grego.
13: Sar boobs. Sar boobs. Not great, buddy.
8: Jesse
14: that
8: Eisenberg.
14: Cannot be proven.
8: 43.
4: Don't just burst out and say that, Mino.
9: About Schmidt.
8: Sar boobs.
4: Can't take Mino to dinner.
8: I saw her boobs and I saw her boobs.
14: The fat guy that wears a headband.
8: Born and stay now dead.
13: Sar boobs.
11: Just helping him out there with a nice little drop.
9: That might be the new drop of the week. I feel like we're going to get plenty of run.
11: I'm proud of that one.
9: That's going to have a good shelf life.
8: Yeah, it's going to be great. Any hag that I bring up in Why It Doesn't Suck now, you will have seen her naked.
9: Yes.
11: And I don't know if it's just me, but when I hear Kate Winslet, I think of Titanic.
8: Yeah.
11: And I think of a certain scene or two.
9: Was that the first set you've seen on,
11: absolutely,
9: on film?
11: Absolutely. Okay. It was.
8: But now, when Susan Boyle, 62 today.
13: Yep. Sar boobs.
8: Oh. Didn't know that was out there.
11: Oh, Robo Mino.
8: Robo Mino, you are candidate number four here. Candidate number five is One Ham. This was also last Friday when you guys were on remote at Despy's, I believe. And
11: Despy's.
8: Ham, sometimes the intro gets him.
11: Sweet spot on a Friday. We are partying at Desperado's, the original location on Greenville in Dallas. And at 3 o'clock, it's Casey Hamsepcion.
10: Thank you, Mono. Eatsy's Market and Bakery brings you Monto the
9: Hold on.
11: Take two.
10: Monto the Magnificent. Good Lord.
8: You'll call me the McNugget.
15: Can't get ahead of yourself.
11: Monto the McNugget.
15: Can't get ahead of yourself.
8: So we get funny ham Monto noise, and then did you hear the way Dave laughed through that?
11: Yeah.
8: It was really weird. I'm going to play that part again.
11: Yeah, let's get it one more time.
10: Thank you, Mono. Eatsy's Market and Bakery brings you Monto the
9: It's like you can hear your tongue swelling up double its size at the very end of that.
10: It always feels like that when I talk.
9: Is he can't spit it out. Oh,
8: no.
11: And he trailed off.
9: Yeah.
11: But then he blah, blah, blah, blah.
8: Yeah, it's never good. Yeah, we turn into Junior Soprano and just start
9: just
8: going,
9: go Dale Hansen.
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1: We'll try to figure out what we saw last night. The 0-4 Buccaneers, with an incredibly inexperienced, undrafted quarterback, rookie, came in here, massive underdogs, and completely manhandled the Cowboys in every phase. They kept the ball for 40 minutes. The Cowboys had it for 20. Tampa Bay imposed their will on offense, even with that quarterback. On defense, they had the Cowboys and Dak Prescott off balance all night. They even won the special teams battle. Now, they tried to sabotage themselves with Todd Bowles' decision to go for it instead of kick the field goal in the fourth quarter, with 14 penalties for 92 yards on Tampa Bay. All of that conspiring against Tampa, but they still beat the Cowboys 24-16, and it felt like they were ahead by 30. Like, it felt insurmountable almost all night. I picked, like a lot of people, a Cowboys blowout.
2: It was my triple.
1: And, yeah, I mean, everybody was picking 35-10, 31-8.
3: Not everybody.
4: You didn't say squat.
1: But I should have picked a Buccaneers blowout. That was... It was arguably the worst Cowboys game we have seen in a very long time. And do you know what that is saying? All the terrible games. Think of all the embarrassing games last year. Minnesota, Arizona, Chicago. Just teams that made the Cowboys look like a high school team. And what we saw last night might be the worst.
4: It really may. And the assignment was, you know, difficult. But the Buccaneers were playing under the same set of circumstances. The only thing different, I hate international trips and I hate Thursday night football. And the Cowboys had that dished out to them twice in 3 weeks.
1: But the Buccaneers don't want to hear that because they didn't have their starting quarterback.
4: Didn't have their starting quarterback. It all evens out. And, yeah, Schottenheimer was right. They didn't coach and they didn't play. I'll put some of this on the coaches for the lack of a game plan from the defensive side. You're not going to try to heat up a rookie, undrafted quarterback and take your chances on one-on-one coverage. And by the way, that's no worse than, of course, Deron Bland may fall down like he did on the 62-yarder that he gave up. But that's no more risky than the Cowboys playing zone. That's how you give up a 3rd and 21 last night. Every team goes up and down in the NFL, and you'll have games that even if you have a great defense, they may not have a great night. Same thing goes for offense. But you can't throw out a performance like that because you've already blown a game in Brazil, and you weren't ready to play opening night. So that's 3 games now that you've been tripped up. I'm not saying they should have won all 3 of those games. But they were certainly there. Last night, that's not too much to ask. It's a short week, but, man, you're about to be rewarded with about a week and a half off. You better have a great game plan. That's just so – it's like I said earlier. There's about twice a year when – I don't think I'm the only one, but so many people in town just get so angry with this team because we see it year after year. Yes, it happens all the time in the NFL, but last night was truly Cowboys.
1: I brought this up during the Pigskin panel, and I think it needs to be brought up again because I really think there's something to it. I think the Cowboys are now paying for having what I think might be the most inexperienced coaching staff in the NFL in terms of coaches who are in their current role, having no experience at that role. Because I put so much of this on the coaches this season. The Giants game, they were incredibly unprepared to play. Their season opener, I don't know how...
4: Been getting ready for the Giants for 2 months.
1: Yeah. I don't know how you're that unprepared for a season opener. The Brazil meltdown at the end of the Ravens game. And then last night, Brian Schottenheimer has 1 year experience as a head coach. He looks like he doesn't know which end is up this year. For example, Last night, the Cowboys had the opportunity in a game that was 14-10 at this point, I believe. No, I take it back. This was even earlier. The score was 7-7. They had the ball at the Tampa Bay 47, could have tried a 64-yard field goal, and Shoddy didn't. Okay, fine.
4: I was kind of relieved.
1: We were all kind of relieved. But keep in mind, 5 days earlier, Shoddy tried a 65-yard field goal after having one blocked on natural grass. No, I'm sorry. This was in the Houston game. Yeah. After having one blocked, they got one blocked in both those games. Having one blocked, and do you know what he said after the game? He said, I tried that because I have faith in my guy.
4: I trust him. Trust my guy.
1: So are you telling us now, 5 days later, you no longer trust your guy? Because that was 64 yards.
4: Yeah, maybe so he's just changed. I don't know.
1: I don't think he knows which end is up, and I think he is controlled by the media and fan narrative. He even says that in press conferences. Well, yeah, I know everybody's upset with this, and we're not going to do this again. And I know everybody wants us to do this, so we're going to do. That's the last thing I want my head coach doing, is reacting to the fans and the media.
4: Yeah, if so, that's your deal, stick to it, I guess. I don't know.
1: I think he's lost. And he doesn't have anybody on his staff with any experience. Clayton Adams has 1 year as an offensive coordinator and not even a play caller. Christian Parker has no experience as a defensive coordinator. Even last year, as bad as they were, at the very least, Shoddy had Matt Eberflus, who's been a coach for a long time and a head coach, to kind of bounce stuff off. Before that, he had Mike McCarthy when he was McCarthy's coordinator. This is, I believe, the most inexperienced coaching staff in the NFL, and the team looks like it. They play like they're not coached.
4: Yeah, it's the downside of no one wanted a recycled defensive coordinator. I don't want the same names brought up. But this is the downside of it. If you take a guy who's never done it before, and it's only week five, you have to say by the end of the year, maybe the system will be in place and guys will get healthy.
1: We said that last year.
4: And they'll play better. I'm really afraid it's going to get worse, just because with each passing week, teams now see what the Cowboys try to do defensively, and they can't do it. And it's like, how do you want to beat them? Yeah, they may stop the run several times, but if you have a running back like Bucky Irving, keep trying it. Who knows? He may break a 70-something yarder, which he did last night. If you want to expose them for a very soft secondary and a pass rush that never seems to get there, go ahead, convert a 3rd and 21. I'm afraid it's going to get worse. Just be like last year, where you're playing, with one side of the ball, and when that one side of the ball doesn't have a good night like last night, you have no chance to win. I was going through this morning because I'd not heard this stat before, and Matt McLaren threw it out in the postgame show. Did you hear him say what the Cowboys' record is under Brian Schottenheimer when they don't score 30?
1: 1-10?
4: Yeah.
1: Yeah.
4: 1-10?
1: Yeah.
4: That's ridiculous.
1: And that was Jalen Daniels that was in complete control against the Cowboys' defense last night.
2: So before we crack open a couple of these, I want to give a shout-out to Bankhead Brewing.
3: Oh, Bankhead.
2: Happy 10th anniversary. They made it to 10. Their 10th anniversary is this weekend. They started, of course, the original spot there in Rowlett, in downtown Rowlett. They got that secondary location now in Farmers Branch right there off 35. It's usually the one I go to. It's not too far from where I live. So CR took over as their head brewer a few months back, and he's been doing great stuff. So congrats to that team over there at Bankhead Brewing.
3: Do they have to do the Bankhead Bounce to get into Bankhead Brewing?
2: How's that work?
3: The Bankhead Bounce.
2: Is that how it looks?
3: Yeah, man.
2: That looks like a fun little move.
3: I'm saying, okay. If you have to do that to walk in, I think that would be great. They should have a sign there. You know, you should have some of the teams. You have to do this. That's the wobble, Ham.
2: Okay,
3: it's a different song. I'm sorry. Go ahead.
2: No. I've never heard of that before. What song does it go to?
3: The Bankhead Bounce.
2: Can you sing it?
3: Nope.
2: Oh, all right. So happy 8th anniversary. to Cowtown Brewing over in Fort Worth. And Cowtown, probably shouldn't admit this, but it's the closest brewery to my son's school. So I stop in there sometimes when I've got to wait out traffic. Well, yeah. I just kind of swing by Cowtown and grab a lager or two over there. So happy anniversary to those breweries. But one thing I wanted to do today is we've got a local brewery from right down the road. Since we're in Terrell, the closest brewery to Terrell is Forney Brewing Company, which, of course, is in Forney, which we had to drive through Forney to get to Terrell right here off Highway 80. And my buddy Eric brought us this big growler of beer. And I just mentioned this, but we do have a Sippin' on the Road episode that we filmed there about a month ago. So check that out because it's really cool. It's a lot of fun. So Eric brought us his Oktoberfest, and this is a Marzen.
5: He was a brewer. Again,
2: a lot of breweries doing these style of beers, and so most Oktoberfest, well, not most, all of them, you're either a Fest beer or a Marzen. And so the Marzen is going to be a little bit more of that darker amber color, a little bit sweeter, and this is a fantastic version of an Oktoberfest. Light, easy drinking, but with really good flavor. It's really kind of a great beer as we transition into fall.
3: Oh, that is. That is very flavorful.
2: Oh, that's good. Yeah, that is good. Yeah. Yeah, I like that.
3: Really good.
2: Yes. Good job, man. You did it. Awesome.
3: Are you talking about me because I took the sip or?
2: Yeah, I like that.
3: Okay.
2: You see, you get that little bit of sweetness on there?
3: Yeah, no, it is.
2: But light on the mouth, that's really nicely done. So good job. That's Forney Brewing Company with their Oktoberfest, and you can pick that up over at his brewery there. It's right in downtown Forney. Very cool spot. And what's funny, you got to go see this episode because – so they do food there as well. And Eric – I've known Eric for a long time. And so he brings out a burger, and he goes, I think our burgers are really, really good. And I was like, oh, okay. And I'm thinking like, yeah, I'm sure they are. Man, I'm not kidding you. I took a bite into this burger. And I still don't know what they put. I don't know if it's like a sauce or something they put in the meat. It's one of the best burgers I've ever had. Like, I was blown away. And he's so much so that after we were done filming, he goes, man, you were acting really well. Like, that was a crazy good burger. I was like, it is a crazy. Like, it's really.
6: What about bread?
2: Like, amazingly good. So, yeah, check that out on Sippin' on the Road. So, one thing I wanted to do today. So, that's local, right down the road. So, our other two breweries we're going to do with Texas OU. I thought, let's do a brewery from Austin.
3: Okay.
2: And they don't have breweries from Norman that are distributed here, but Oklahoma City's close enough.
3: Okay.
2: So we're going to do one from Oklahoma City.
3: Well, how about that? Which one are you going to do first?
2: Well, it is Texas OU.
3: Okay. All
2: so
3: right.
2: So let's start with Live Oak Brewing from Austin. And Live Oak, if you're ever traveling to Austin, it's probably the closest brewery to the airport. It's really close to the Austin airport that's out there. And Live Oak is known for doing lagers. They do really good lagers. They have a phenomenal Hefeweizen. But, man, if you get out to Live Oak, if you get a chance to try their pre-prohibition Pilsner, it's elite. It's absolutely incredible. But today we are going to do their version of an Oktoberfest, and theirs is a Fest beer. So you get to kind of see the two different styles of what a Marzen is, and you can just tell from the pour that Marzen was a little bit more of an amber color.
3: Right.
2: And this is a little bit more of a golden color. It's a lighter style that doesn't have quite the sweetness that you'll get from a Marzen. 5.8%.
3: Oh, it sure doesn't.
2: But this is more what they started serving at the Munich Oktoberfest celebration now, which is a lighter style than the Marzen.
3: I feel like quote-unquote beer drinkers may like this a little bit better because it kind of sticks with you more. The first one goes down way smoother, and it is a little bit sweeter.
2: Yeah, the first one's definitely sweeter.
3: Yes.
2: But this is a really good, again, within that umbrella of Oktoberfest, the two different styles, Marzen to me is just so much different than a Fest beer. That's a good Fest beer. That's a really good example of what a Fest beer should be. But, man, Live Oak is one of the OG goat breweries down there in Austin. And so many really good breweries. And if you ever get a chance and you're down there, you got Meanwhile, you got Pint House, you've got, man, there's just so many that you, AGBG, so many breweries down there in Austin that are doing some good stuff now. But Live Oak's been down there for a while doing a good job. So that is Live Oak from Austin.
3: Are there, like, an insane amount of Oktoberfest beers that's out there?
2: Yes, right now, this time of the year, because the Oktoberfest celebration is basically through this week.
3: Right.
2: And so normally it's like the last couple of weeks of September into the first week of October. So you start seeing these in the market now in August. And, yeah, a lot of breweries are doing them because they're light beers that have a really good flavor on them. that don't just blow your palate away, which is nice. But this next one is from Oklahoma City, and this is Prairie Artisan Ales.
5: With the can, that looks like that's going to be right up my alley.
2: Probably so. And this
5: right up my alley.
2: So this is a brewery who does that Skittles beer that you love so
3: much. Okay, all right.
2: That did that, the Swedish Fish beer that we had, and the Sour Patch Kids beer. So Prairie does, they're known for two things. Prairie is known for pastry stouts and for candy sour beers.
5: Okay.
2: And so this is a rainbow sherbet beer that should taste like rainbow sherbet, but as you might imagine, it's a sour ale with rainbow sherbet flavor, right? So that's what you're looking for. So these are just way different styles, and you might like this one a little bit better because it's going to be sweeter, of course, and have kind of a, man, that smells sour, though.
5: It does.
2: That almost smells like a Smartie in a glass. You know those little candy Smarties?
3: Okay, yeah, no, it does. It does smell like that. All right. Mm.
2: But Oklahoma City is a really cool beer town, too, if you ever get up there. Prairie's fantastic.
5: It feels like the lighter version of the Skittles beer.
2: Yeah, I feel that tastes like Smarties to me. I don't personally care for that, but
3: that's good. If you don't have to like everything that you put out there.
2: But again, I can say that, but it's brewed. It's what they tell you it is. That is a rainbow sherbet sour.
5: It feels like it's going to be a little sweeter than what it was. And if it were, I think you would like it a little bit more, but it does.
3: You know what? That you are right. It does leave the Smarties type of feel because it's a little chalky as far as the Smarties go.
2: Yes, that's and how I got it.
3: Chalky feel. So yeah, no, I can definitely see that. Yeah, it looks like it's going to be something that I would jump all over, but that one definitely is behind the Skittles and the Swedish Fish. Some of the other ones that we
2: easily
3: had.
2: Yeah. But there you go from Oklahoma City and.
3: Well, that means Texas is going to win the game.
2: It does. The Texas beers were better than the Oklahoma City
3: beer. That's right.
2: So there you have it for today. We had the Forney Brewing Company Oktoberfest, the Marzen-style Oktoberfest, and you can go and get that. The only place that those beers are available is in Forney at the brewery. But, man, I'm telling you, it's a really good place with really good beer, and the food is phenomenal. So if you make that trek out from Dallas, I think you'll really enjoy checking out Forney Brewing Company. The Live Oak Oktoberfest from down in Austin, which is the fest beer style. And I picked this up locally. I can't remember where I got it, but I got it at a store around here. So you can find their beers around. And in Prairie, Artisan Ales from Oklahoma City with that Rainbow Sherbet Sour Ale. Also, Prairie distributes down here. So you can find like the Sour Patch Kids beer and the Skittles beer from time to time. You'll find those around here as well. But check those out. And as always, please do follow us on Sippin' on the Road. If you'll subscribe to the channel, that would be awesome. And if you want to see what we were sampling today and follow along with our beer journeys, you can find me on Instagram. It's easy. It's just my last name, at McLaren. But it's the fair warning, as always, that 90% of my pictures are just pictures of beer. Although I was posting pictures when we had people in studio. I tried to post more pictures of me, but with you and someone else.
3: Okay, well, how about that?
2: I try to not just post pictures of beer, but then I always forget, and I just post pictures of beer.
3: Hey, do what you need to do. I need to post in general. how about that? We can start by doing
2: all
3: that.
2: All right, so there you go.
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8: One of the things that threw me for a massive loop last night was whenever they showed Jalen Daniels' mom. And
9: he's not going to let this go.
8: I can't. Do we have numbers on how old she is? Because Jalen Daniels played college for 6 years, which it's got to make him 24. She looks 28. Like, she looked so young. Shockingly young.
10: She is 43.
8: Dude, she looks amazing. So she had him when she was 18 or whatever, which is fine. I'm going to allow it.
9: It sounds like you're...
8: It worked out.
9: Okay. I'm going to let this go.
8: But unfortunately, like Dave said earlier in the show, you know this is like her first big game on primetime, just like it was with her son, because she, when they know that she's there, they're going to find her on camera, and she had the giant tub of nachos.
10: Yes, she had the stadium nachos, and she was mowing through them.
8: Yeah, she was. And Donovan brought this up. That one time the Mavericks gave Donovan and Twiggy two tickets to sit like right by the bench. This was years and years ago. And so it was one of those seats where the waiters would come down there and they'd be like, "What do you want?" And you would tell them, and it was just, they just bring you food. Like, it's all free.
9: Yeah.
8: And so Donovan's like, "Well, I'm going to get a hot dog and some popcorn." And she's like, "No. No, don't do it, because you're going to be on TV," and she goes, "God forbid the TV catches me mowing down a giant chili dog," right? It's like every girl's worst nightmare. Well, every time they showed Jalen Daniels' mom, she was eating, and it was just, you know, she didn't know. She didn't look and see. But then the way that Al Michaels describes...
9: Boy, and they kept going back to her.
8: Over and over, dude.
10: They were trying to catch her when she was not eating.
8: Well, listen to the remark that Al Michaels makes about her.
11: There's Rashawn Gary. Here comes 92. And he almost looks like a ho-hum, no problem. Instead of losing yards or throwing it away, why don't I pick up a few yards? Go, go, go. That's too good.
12: I had a wonderful night enjoying the groceries, watching her little boy having a tremendous night. In the pocket.
8: Groceries?
9: What does that even mean, bro?
8: Now you picture her like with two giant paper bags next to her, and she's just shoving her hand in there and digging out whatever meats and sauces and everything else. Groceries?
12: I had a wonderful night enjoying the groceries.
10: God, I heard that, and I did perk up a little bit. You know, it reminded me, have you seen this, Bob, as much as you go to Stars games, the Snackwards cam?
9: Yeah, that's honestly exactly what I was just thinking.
8: That's a dirty trick.
10: It is such a dirty trick, where they get people in the crowd eating, but then they play it backwards so it looks like they're regurgitating nachos.
8: It's so weird. It's so gross.
10: It's so gross.
9: It's so gross and yet captivating.
8: Yes. Because it doesn't really make sense in your brain. Like, you watch it and you're like, it's all there.
10: Especially when they're going in on a cheesesteak and they're doing like three different bites all in one.
8: That's new.
9: Relatively, yeah.
8: Like the last couple of years.
9: Yeah, it's certainly the great grandchild of Kiss Cam. They had to keep coming up with different ways to feature fans.
10: It is a dirty trick, and they definitely did Jalen Daniels' mom dirty.
9: It's like every girl's nightmare is to be caught by the snack words. Is it snack words?
8: Yeah. I think so, yeah.
10: Yeah, snack words.
8: Snack words. So cheap. And then, of course, Al Michaels
9: just
8: has...
9: Just trying to get the giant sausage.
8: Gosh. Al Michaels has done approximately 60 Cowboy games, and he is 60 for 60 on the art.
12: Come to the stadium. It's more than a football game.
9: Oh, more than
12: they
9: a football game.
12: They have museum-quality art. You've got 99 works of art by 66 artists, 20 of which are site-specific commissions. Jean Jones, Jerry's wife, very much behind. And there she is. The Joneses have been married 63 years, and Jean wants to make, she always wanted to make this like everybody's home.
13: Yeah, she's done a great job at that.
12: Fantastic.
10: Yeah. Sounds like he's got that committed to memory.
8: Just and you know what? Yes, she wants to make it just like home.
10: Just
8: like everyone
10: That
8: goes in to their home to see art
10: to
8: commissioned
10: see
8: by...
10: giant murals and marble floors.
8: That cost millions and millions of dollars. And I still have not met the one human being, one...
10: That has ever noticed any of it?
8: That has gone there and walked out and said, did you guys see the art today?
9: Yeah.
8: Or are they bitching about Siobhan Revelle? Nobody ever mentions it, ever. But they do. All right, let's come back.
9: It's enough to just make you want to...
8: It just adds...
9: Walk away.
8: It's another layer. Well,
9: just walk quietly into the ocean and just keep walking.
10: Just remember, all of those pieces of art were commissioned as a, please, baby, don't leave me.
8: You're right.
9: Look, I'll give you a sky mirror.
8: Yeah.
9: Give
8: you
9: me
8: got a yacht,
9: chance.
8: You got a sky mirror, you got art, you got everything.
14: It's the Sweet Spots Big Damn Deed of the Day.
15: I think it was... But...
16: Sponsor?
17: DFW Security.
16: Thank you, Ham. Let's continue to talk coaching. Let's talk defense.
17: Yes.
16: And I want to start there with Christian Parker. And we have a... We have a five-game sample now, which isn't the biggest in the world, but it is a 17-game season. And you look at this defense, and you look at Christian Parker, and I'll raise my hand, and I'll say I think we all thought this was a good hire because it's something new. We like the vibes. And I'll say this about Christian Parker and the same thing about Brian Schottenheimer, because I think we can say a lot of the same stuff about both of these dudes. I think Christian Parker's a really good guy. I think Brian Schottenheimer, a really good guy. I think the players like him. But I have to ask Christian Parker, what is he good at? What does he bring to the table with this defense?
18: Well, you assume, because he was a defensive backs coach at a few stops, that maybe that would be the strong point. And you didn't have Joey Porter Jr. to take away the boundary last night. And you let an undrafted rookie quarterback, Jalen Daniels, go... I mean, a 110 quarterback rating. That's awful. He went 19 of 25. And you knew he would make some plays with his legs. That's
16: sure.
18: That's part of it. But this secondary was out of position. And I think it comes down to lack of ability. It feels like Deron Bland has regressed big time. Obviously, when you don't have Porter out there, that makes the secondary weaker. But when it's 3rd and 21 and you drop everybody back at the sticks, that's inviting Tampa to have an easy throw and make one play, make one guy miss, and they have a first down. That's inexcusable in that moment. And I understand he hasn't been doing this that long. You cannot have that be a thing.
16: This is just, like, this is a trend on 3rd and longs. Like,
18: yes.
16: Quarters defense, like, you're letting people get past you. And, like, it's embarrassing, which is the theme of the day, which I'm sure we'll talk about a lot of that later. But just where you rehaul this defense over the offseason, where last year Eberflus was the DC, he was kind of neutered going into the year trading Micah. You had linebackers that weren't NFL linebackers. You had a bad defense. Your plan this offseason was to improve the defense. You brought in a new defensive coordinator. You spent premium draft picks on defense. You signed a safety from Arizona that was a good safety.
18: Yeah, good safety.
16: You focused on this defense. You took some shots, like even just rotational guys. But the people you brought in have been just as bad as the defense was last year. And with Christian Parker, like, you look at everyone on this defense, the people that were here last year, the people that came from other stops, and I ask, who is having a better season than the year prior? They've all regressed.
18: Well,
16: Deron Bland has regressed a ton.
18: And again, if you just focus on the secondary aspect of this, and I understand there's injuries. You have Jalen Thompson out on IR. You didn't have Porter last night. But Savon Revelle's in his second year. And again, he had one camp with Christian Parker. But when you have an illegal contact penalty that keeps a drive going on that
16: on a passing play when he's out of bounds.
18: Yes, on that epic opening drive by Tampa, and you have Deron Bland who had a, wiped out a sack with his own penalty on that opening drive. You can't have that. And I understand you don't have a lot of good depth options right now. We don't want to see Amir Speed out there. We don't want to see Elijah Clark having to be on the back end at safety. But at the same time, you need to see some of these younger corners or one that got paid a lot of money. You need to see them be decent.
16: Yeah.
18: And I think a lot of that falls on Christian Parker. I do think there are things that are out of his control, like a pass rush that
16: I think that's
18: can't get home. But honestly, you can affect that by blitzing more. They only blitzed seven times last night. That is a quarterback who was undrafted. Granted, he made a lot of college starts, and he had that experience under his belt. But he was going into a hostile environment, maybe the biggest atmosphere he's ever played in on the road in his quarterback life, and you only blitzed him seven times. Mm-hmm. I understand when the scheme works, you get home with four, but nothing of the first five games of the season says this team can get home. And when they were applying pressure, they weren't finishing the job. You know, they had, what, one sack last night?
16: Yes.
18: And it was a combo sack between Isaraku and, was it Malachi, I believe?
16: Yeah, and it was sack. Like a 10, 15 seconds in the pocket.
18: And because Jalen was holding the ball too long, and that's – you weren't taking advantage of that inexperience back there by dialing up more pressure. Hell, we always invite teams to pressure Dak, and Tampa did it last night, and it threw him off his game. You could easily do that with a guy making his first road start in the NFL.
16: I think you nailed it right there is – you need to know where your shortcomings are. And on defense, it's a lot of areas. And I think you start with the pass rush because that is, in 2026 NFL, that's the most important thing you need to have. And you need to, if there's a weakness, you need to be able to disguise that. Yeah. And if that's with a blitz or whatever, and enter the other side of the ball. Like, we knew the Buccaneers have a, you know, some shortcomings because they have a rookie quarterback. They knew what they could do. Like, good teams will be able to get, they'll be able to hide their weaknesses a little bit better. And Christian Parker's, his defense, it's just glaring. Like, the pass rush is bad, and I know I knock Von Miller a lot. He's another dude that's just, he needs to be cut. Like, he played 10 snaps last night. He's taken a jersey away from James Houston. I don't know how great James Houston is, but he can rush the passer.
18: I believe James Houston was second on your team in sacks last season, and he was inactive last night.
16: And Von Miller played 10 snaps, and he's been invisible for 5 weeks. And he said he can roll out of bed and get, what was it, 8 sacks?
18: Well,
16: he's invisible.
18: This team doesn't sack the quarterback, and they don't get interceptions. And you had one gift-wrapped, and Bland dropped it last night, which would have been a pick six. But, and it's not just the pass rush. Barham's a rookie. We like what he can flash as, but this team got gutted in the run game last night, and I know that you're paying Quinnen and Kenny a lot of money, so I don't want to put all the blame on them, but those lanes are coming somewhere against a poor offensive line, so you do need to blame your defensive tackles. And at the second level, you need guys like D. Winters and Barham to be better than they are. Hell, they were rolling out Justin Barron in situations last night. So even though the linebacking situation is moderately better than what we saw in 2025, it's not good.
16: Yeah,
18: you're not good at any level.
16: No.
18: And you have a coach that can't see those deficiencies, like you said, and adjust because he is in over his head. He is a rookie play caller, and it's glaringly obvious. And when you're a veteran offensive coach watching film, you have to be just rubbing your hands together with delight when you look at the tape.
16: And just going back to that first series that Tampa Bay had in the first quarter that, you know, ate up from 10:44 in the first quarter until, let's see here, it was 14-something in the second when the Cowboys got the ball back. And it was just, you know, they got to a couple third downs but could not get off the field. And it just felt like from then on out, like, okay, this felt like the Giants game in week one where they were playing takeaway. Like I said yesterday, the Tampa's going to try to play keep away from the Cowboys' offense. But then in that third quarter, two plays and a touchdown. A 72-yard run by Bucky Irving, which was an awesome run by Bucky.
18: It was.
16: I'll give him credit. Irving's awesome.
18: It was a very patient run, too, because he had to avoid some tackles in the backfield. But once he got to the second level again, the linebackers weren't there.
16: The thing that pissed me off, and I've said that word a lot today, I'm sorry, but the second play, the touchdown play, just a simple jet sweep
18: to
16: Emeka Abu. You see this in high school.
18: I know.
16: It's a simple play. It's a jet sweep. And
18: he wasn't touched. He wasn't touched, man.
16: And Donovan Ezeraku, his eyes are on the quarterback.
18: Yeah.
16: Like, it all goes to the top.
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0: Now, here's your host, Scott Graham.
1: Some might say the beauty of an NFL season comes in its unpredictability. Well, at least I know I say that. Look where we are in week 5. We have 3 unbeaten teams, one of which will stay that way for at least another week, and another that's won 2 games without scoring a touchdown. The Giants and Browns are in first place after hot starts, while preseason playoff favorites like the Texans and Chargers already see their seasons on life support. We're going to talk with Atlanta Falcons head coach Kevin Stefanski. Remember back to the controversial moment 25 years ago that effectively began an era of New England Patriots dominance. We'll also remember a life force as a player and a coach, Hall of Famer Mike Ditka. And it all starts right now. Yes, I know you're the smartest fan in the room. You had the Giants in first place in the NFC East despite losing their quarterback and best pass rusher for the season. And you certainly had the Cleveland Browns leading the AFC North heading into Week 5. Why wouldn't you? I mean, the Giants and Browns have a combined 4 playoff appearances in the last 14 seasons. But here we are. New York tries to press their early divisional advantage in Washington this week, and Cleveland takes on the Giants' Meadowlands roommates, the Jets, trying to get to 4-1 for the second time in the last 30 years. Their new head coach, Todd Monken, is taking a pragmatic approach.
2: Still early. I mean, in terms of we still have a marathon rest of the season to go, but up until this point, I think our guys have just done exactly what they've done since I've gotten here, and that's just practice and work and believe, stay connected. Some of our non-negotiables, I think, helps you through that. We'll just continue to push the envelope. They should have confidence in themselves as individual players in their ability to make plays, and they've done that.
1: Here's one for you. Cleveland started this run at the end of last season, and a win on Sunday would give them 6 wins in their last 7 games. The last time they did that was in 1994, when Bill Belichick was the head coach. As for the undefeated teams, Andy Reid and Kansas City are safe for another week. The Chiefs and Panthers are the first team sitting out their bye week this season. But the Vikings try to keep the ball rolling, even though the ball isn't rolling very fast. Kevin O'Connell's team heads to New Orleans on a 9-game win streak dating back to last year. And as just the 3rd team in history to start 4-0, with 2 of the wins coming without a touchdown. The other 2 teams to do that? The 1922 and 1923 Chicago Cardinals. The last remaining unbeaten is the 49ers, and San Francisco has their work cut out for them in what's arguably the game of the week. Fred Warner and his teammates are in Seattle for a divisional showdown with the 3-1 Seahawks. The Niners have won their last 4 regular season games at Lumen Field, but Warner's teammates were blown out 41-6 in the divisional round of last season's NFC playoffs.
3: Here's the thing. There's always extra juice with them, regardless of what last year was. You know, it's just like those divisional games just truly just mean more. And when you see each other twice a year, you know one another. You know, we know them. They know us. Their stadium is one of those places where it's going to be hostile. And I think that's what makes it that kind of game, right? Not anything that has to do with what was happening in the past.
1: What about the 0-4 teams? You probably surmise that history's not on their side. After all, the 1992 Chargers are the only team to fight their way back from 0-4 to make the playoffs, and they had to go 11-1 to do it. But Houston and the L.A. Chargers will try to subscribe to the old journey of 1,000 miles begins with a single step theory this week. The Texans are in Tennessee against the also winless Titans, and the Chargers take their next step in a hellish schedule when they host the Broncos. But maybe both teams can take some inspiration from what happened on Thursday night, when the winless Tampa Bay Bucks, with an undrafted rookie quarterback, walked into Big D and stunned the Dallas Cowboys. Kevin Kugler and Ryan Harris called it here on Westwood One, and they join us now for a recap. Guys?
4: Scott, thanks so much. Thursday night started with a desperate Tampa Bay team, 0-4 on the season, trying to figure out how, any way possible, they could get a win on the road against a potent team like the Dallas Cowboys. And as you had talked about on the broadcast, the best way was the ground game, and that's exactly what Tampa Bay did. Bucky Irving, 21 carries, 165 yards, and a touchdown to get the win.
5: Well, he had some big runs, too, that really flipped the field and gave a ton of confidence, not only to the rest of the offense, but to his rookie quarterback in his second start, Jalen Daniels. So total domination on the ground by the Buccaneers Thursday night. And conversely, if you're the Cowboys, you don't have questions answered. Now, five games into the season, you got to fix your defense. They were missing Joey Porter, but that's something where you can't have a performance like that just because you're down one player.
4: Well, you wondered who was going to have the advantage tonight, because Tampa Bay's offense had really struggled. They were averaging only 4.7 yards a play coming in, but the weakness of Dallas had been their defense. Well, that may have fixed the Tampa Bay offense on Thursday night. 6.4 yards per play for Tampa Bay in the 24-16 win.
5: And outside of a couple of screens, it was immaculate play calling all night long. Really not asking Jalen Daniels to do too much. A lot of one-step throws, especially early in the game, got him into rhythm. They also got Amika Abuka rolling. And that's something where if you're Tampa Bay, you had to inject so much belief into your team that had no reason to believe they could win the game on Thursday night. But they came out with one, and they no doubt enjoyed the flight home.
4: Dak Prescott, 316 yards, a touchdown, two interceptions. Both of those interceptions were off the hands of his receivers, and they were picked off, including one right at the end of the game. Alex Anzalone diving to get the pick, and it was enough to secure the Tampa Bay win, 24-16. Tampa Bay gets their first win of the season.
5: And I think for the Cowboys, the one thing you do know is Dak Prescott is not the problem. He is making plays, changing the ball, changing the play at the line of scrimmage. But really, you need other players to step up on offense to really take that pressure off of him, as well as defensively get you a couple of more opportunities. If there's a couple more stops on Thursday night by that Cowboys defense, they would have been able to give the offense an opportunity to tie up or even win the game.
4: Dallas can't rally. They fall on Thursday night to Tampa Bay, 24-16. Scott?
1: 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Still to come, it's an anniversary of the reveal of an obscure rule this season. We'll also chat with Falcons head coach Kevin Stefanski and remember the career of larger-than-life Mike Ditka. But up next, news and notes from around the league with Sports Illustrated's Albert Breer. 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

0: 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We welcome in our NFL Insider, Sports Illustrated's Albert Breer. How are you this week?
1: I'm great. How are you doing, Scott?
0: I'm good. Busy week and a lot going on. I want to start at something that was fairly recent, which would have been Thursday Night Football. And that was, you know, the poster child for why you don't make a prediction about what's going to happen in the National Football League. You start talking about a team that's winless with an undrafted rookie quarterback going in, Dallas coming off a big win. You figure the Cowboys are primed to really get momentum going, and none of that happened. I mean, after that one long drive in the first quarter, it was amazing how Tampa Bay took control of that game.
1: Yeah, you know, it's interesting, and I think it's hard for me not to look at, like, maybe the toll that the 11-day period took on the Cowboys, and that's the very back end of it, you know, and you wonder, like, were they gassed, and was that a piece of it? I mean, and going to Rio, and I'm not making an excuse for them, but going to Rio, it's a 10.5-hour flight both ways. You know, this isn't with the extra day's rest that teams that went to Brazil before got. And coming back and then having to go on the road and playing what was a four-quarter war, another one, because the Raven game was too, against the Texans, was there a little bit of an effect there? I think it's hard not to look at the Cowboys' defense right now and wonder how they're going to dig out of this hole. Now, they trade for Joey Porter, and Joey Porter didn't play in this game. That wasn't the problem, though. The problem was they couldn't stop the run. And, yeah, Jalen Daniels was efficient, but a lot of that was off the run game. And the fact that they were able to go for 243 yards on the ground and, like, punctuate it at the very end by denying the Cowboys a chance to get the ball back because they ran right down Main Street, I think sort of clues you back into where the issue is in Dallas. And I don't have a lot to go after the Cowboys offense for here. I mean, it wasn't their best game, but they gave him a chance at the end. I think the pick was, you know, it's not bad luck. Jake Ferguson needs to catch that ball. But certainly not Dak Prescott's fault, you know, like that throw and the way that play went. And so, like, I think a lot of it, you know, as far as control of the game goes, as far as what the Buccaneers were able to accomplish, a lot of it goes back to Christian Parker and that Cowboys defense, and do they have enough in that side of the ball? And they've added so much, you know, since trading away Micah Parsons. Kenny Clark comes across in that trade. They trade for Quinnen Williams. They bring in Joey Porter. They trade for Rashawn Gary. And you wonder if it's going to be where it needs to be by the end of the year. Because I still think, again, that the offense there has squarely put the franchise in the championship window.
0: You take a look at the NFC East right now, and you know, you're in a topsy-turvy world. You get the Giants going into Week 5 as the first-place team. Jaden Daniels comes back this week. We'll see what that does for Washington. But the other team, the Philadelphia Eagles, who were the defending champs in the division, probably a preseason favorite, this week they took their offensive line that they went into the season with, and 40% of it changed in about 24 hours.
1: Yeah, and I don't think that this was part of some grand plan. I know it looks that way, but I think the Lane Johnson retirement is what it is. I don't think it was totally unexpected that something could happen with Lane. But, I mean, the plan was for him to be the right tackle this year. So now he's not anymore. And then, you know, the Cam Jurgens situation to me was more opportunity coming along. You know, the Ravens lost Javon Gwynn, the Ravens lost Danny Pinter, and the Ravens lost Ethan Posich. That's three options that they had lined up for themselves at center. That was after trying to re-sign Tyler Linderbaum. They offered to make him the highest paid center in football last year. I mean, right before they lost him, that offer went up to over $22 million a year. The bidding just sort of got out of control, and he winds up with the Raiders. So, the Ravens really needed an answer at that position. And, like, they had moved their first-round pick, Vega Ione, over there. That didn't really work out. And so they were willing to go the extra mile to get him. And what really opened this up for the Eagles is when Landon Dickerson went down, they moved Cam Jurgens out to left guard, and Jurgens was not good there. And so that opened opportunity for Drew Kendall at center. Kendall looked really good at center. And so now the question was, well, do we take Juergens and put him back at center to get the most out of him? And now we're putting a really good young player on the bench. And then what do we do at guard? And so, like, in an interesting way, this solves that. And it also starts to address the glut of contracts and the dead cap that's coming. And, I mean, look, Scott, like, at some point, the Eagles are going to have to take their medicine. And it may take more than a year to get out from underneath all of the so-called credit card debt that they've accumulated in building champions. And it's to their credit. Like, they've won two Super Bowls and been to three over the last decade. They've spent wisely. But they've spent a lot, and the owner spent a lot. And eventually, you know, there's a price that comes because of that. And, you know, I think that the Lane Johnson situation, the Cam Juergens situation, sort of put them in a little bit of a corner where it's like, okay, like, now may be the time to address it.
0: You had something earlier this week, and it's apropos because a couple of minutes from now, we're going to hear from the head coach, the Atlanta Falcons. An incredible turnaround from the first two games of the season. You painted it as a cautionary tale. Don't put too much into weeks one and two, but the numbers of what has happened with this team since Michael Penix Jr. slid into the quarterback spot are amazing.
1: Crazy. And I think it, again, like I said, it's like week one's a liar and week two isn't completely truthful either. I think it's a new head coach coming in, and obviously the quarterback position is important. And not only did they not have Michael Penix the first 2 weeks, but they had a really sideways situation where, you know, Tua Tagovailoa gets banged up. Now they're throwing Cooper Rush out there. Cooper Rush had gotten basically no work with the first team over the course of the spring and summer, and so, you know, you've got a guy who's a career backup playing with players that he had never played with before. And what did that allow teams to do? Well, it's like, okay, like, now in that situation, what are you going to do? You're going to load up to stop Bijan Robinson. And so, you know, I think Michael Penix coming back normalized the situation a little bit. He's been damn near perfect since the first quarter of the Packer game. Got off to a little bit of a bumpy start in that one. But I think he's stabilized the quarterback position, given him a good level of play. He's not a star yet, but he's given him a good level of play. And that's opened up things for a guy who I think is in the argument for best player in the league and Bijan Robinson. And when you start to get that type of performance out of your offense and you can control games through your run game, now the dynamic changes completely for your defense. And so I think we're seeing, you know, what the plan was and what the plan had been all along. Penix has a chance to cement himself as the quarterback of the future. We'll see what happens with that. You know, and I think for Kevin Stefanski, this sort of mirrors his best teams in Cleveland. When they were at their best, Nick Chubb was running all over everybody, and he's got a back certainly in Atlanta who's capable of doing the same.
0: We're going to hear, as we said, from Kevin Stefanski in just a moment. One note that I love from that Falcons team before we move on: Bijan Robinson, Drake London, more total yards per game combined in the last 2 weeks than half the teams in the National Football League, which is amazing. I also didn't want to leave without talking about the news that came down on Friday, and that was one of the legendary figures in the NFL leaving us, Mike Ditka, at the age of 86, a Hall of Fame player, a Super Bowl winning head coach. But, you know, when you say Mike Ditka, you can say those two things, and from a football perspective, it certainly fits. Mike Ditka was a heck of a lot more in the football culture and in the general American culture than just that.
1: Yeah, I mean, I was born in 1980. So, like, one of my earliest memories and growing up in New England was the 85 Bears absolutely annihilating the Patriots in January of 1986 in Super Bowl 20. And, you know, I think the contributions to the game, it's hard to find another guy like this. My favorite fact about him, I dug this up this morning, was he's the only player ever to have been both a starter on a Super Bowl champion and the head coach of a Super Bowl champion, which is a pretty incredible distinction to carry as a person. But I think more than just that, and Scott, I think you'd agree with this, like, I just feel like he was like the ultimate badass, you know? And I mean, to the point where they made a Saturday Night Live skit about what a badass this guy was, you know? And we all remember that too. And I can remember through the 90s, you know, after he left Chicago, I think his last year there was 92, how there was always this, is he going to get back in? Is he going to get back in? Is he going to get back in? And he goes to the Saints, and even that was memorable. It wasn't successful, but it was memorable for the Ricky Williams trade and him putting on the dreadlocks, which probably wouldn't have gone over very well, you know, in 2026, but it's a memory we all have. And I think, you know, he was such a distinctive personality, such a good fit for the city of Chicago, where he both played and coached, you know, and such a great player and such a great coach. I think it's interesting because, like, and I talked to Jeff Fisher and Ron Rivera, who played for him and became head coaches in the league earlier today. And, you know, it kind of like, as you talk to these people, you get a picture of it. And I mean, to me, it was like we all knew him for his big personality. And it's interesting because that may have been his biggest strength, was managing personalities and managing people. And for as tough a guy as he was, you look at all those egos on those 85, on that 85 Bears roster and the big names and, you know, Steve McMichael and Jeff Fisher stopped me when I didn't name Dan Hampton. So I'm going to put Dan Hampton there. But Richard Dent, Mike Singletary, Jim McMahon, Walter Payton, like all of these big names, big egos, big stars. And, you know, as much as Mike Ditka was sort of the singular guy, to be able to manage all of that and bring it together and, you know, keep it like and build the sort of super team that he had in 1985, I think said a lot about who he was as a person. So, yeah, that's, I mean, I'll remember him as the biggest badass on the block growing up watching football. I think that's what most people will remember him as, but obviously there's a whole lot more to him, to the people who played for him, played with him, and coached with him.
0: Albert, thanks so much. As always, enjoy it, and we'll talk to you again next week.
1: All right, thanks, Scott.
2: 31 of the Saints, Penix under center, Brian Robinson the running back, 31 in New Orleans, first and 10 Atlanta. Snap, fake handoff, rolling Penix, sets, winds up, long pass down the middle, caught over the shoulder, touchdown, Dotson in the middle of the end zone, 3 yards deep. A pinpoint pass by Penix, right on the screws, 31-yard touchdown pass. And the Falcons build their lead 37-17 over New Orleans with under 10 to go in the fourth.
0: Kevin Harlan here on Westwood One for Monday night as the stunning about-face of the Atlanta Falcons continued. Any fan of the Falcons had to be pessimistic to say the least at the end of week two. Atlanta was 0-2 and had been outscored 54-16 in a road loss in Pittsburgh, and an embarrassing 34-3 drubbing at home against the division rival Panthers. But something changed heading into Week 3. Actually, a few things. First off, the Falcons had to get ready for their close-up. Their next three games were scheduled for primetime. They also were getting their quarterback back. Michael Penix Jr. returned from his ACL injury in Week 3 at Green Bay, and the change for Atlanta has been eye-popping. 80 points in 2 wins as they get ready for Sunday Night Football this week against the Baltimore Ravens. Their new head coach, Kevin Stefanski, has presided over this turnaround. The 44-year-old former safety at Penn has a history with this stuff. In 2020, he led the Browns to the playoffs in his first season, winning the first of 2 AP Coach of the Year awards. When we talked this week, I asked Kevin if he saw all this coming after that ugly 0-2 start.
3: You know, I'm such a prisoner of the moment, if you will. So in those games early, like you mentioned, you know, we did not play good enough to win weeks 1 and 2, for whatever the reason, we just didn't. And then you move on and you get your team ready to play the next one. So I'm proud of where we are in these last 2 weeks, but it doesn't do you any good to look back. We have to look forward. So it's a great one this week. That's the NFL. I always tell everybody it just comes at you every single week, and this week is no different with a great team for Baltimore coming to our place.
0: A team that has a potentially dominant running game always has a specific advantage in the NFL because, you know, that's your bread and butter, and then that opens up the passing game for your quarterback. There's a lot of different ways that happens, but watching what you've been able to do with, and we'll get to the big back in a second, but watching what you've been able to do with the running game as a whole, how much of that has to do with all the other parts of it, your offensive line, the wide receivers blocking downfield?
3: Well, I think obviously in a vacuum, if you can run the football, teams start playing one high defense and you can then throw the football. And when they start playing two high defense, you can go back to running the football. It hasn't, it never will be that simple because there is a proliferation of split safety just period in the game. And I think everybody's realized that with the Vic Fangio defenses that are going around the league that play a big umbrella and force you to run the ball. So I just think it's an evolution. But to your point, Scott, no good run game, no good pass game is accomplished without 11 guys on the same page. And the thing I'm proud about when we have our success, whether via the air or in the ground, but in this case, the ground, we got wide receivers blocking. We have a quarterback carrying out his fakes. We have a quarterback getting us in and out of the correct runs, which is no small thing. We put a lot on the quarterback's plate week to week. And I thought Mike has been outstanding of understanding that. But when you have a offensive line, a tight end group, a wide receiver group that's blocking, and then you have guys like Bijan Robinson and Brian Robinson, you feel really good about your chance of getting some yards.
0: You know, people probably don't think about that very much, the quarterback playing a big part in the running game. And in general, the running of this offense, Mike has come back from his injury, and after the first couple of throws, he has looked tremendously comfortable in what he's doing. Is that a function of the experience that he's had? I mean, you're new. How new is your system for him?
3: Sure. I'd give Mike a ton of credit. I'd give Mike and his coaches a ton of credit. They've worked very hard since the spring. You know, this was a new system for everybody in our quarterback room. So understanding the nuance, understanding the whys behind all of these plays, and then just sheer work and reps and getting the under center footwork correct in the run game, understanding the cans, as we call them, in the run game of when we're getting to a pass or we're getting to a different run. I think it's just a lot of work. So if Mike looks comfortable, it's the product of a lot of work that he's done really through the spring, through the summer, and into the season.
0: Seen a lot of running backs, and I'm not going to go into historical superlatives, but watching Bijan Robinson run the ball is special. And it's because of the combination of size, speed, vision, the ability to turn on a dime. I mean, there are so many things. It's a thing of beauty to watch him once he really gets going. How much of the ceiling have we seen for this guy?
3: Well, we're not going to do the historical comps. I agree. I could only tell you from my background. I've spent a lot of time. I was around Adrian Peterson for a long time. I was around Nick Chubb for a long time. All these guys are great in their own right, and they're unique in their own right. I can appreciate, though, to the question, I can appreciate the different styles that I as a coach and we as fans have been able to witness. And Bijan is very unique, and you hit the nail on the head. Not many humans possess the home run speed, the ability to cut, the power to run behind his pads. There's some runs, especially, you know, all four of these last weeks where it's not blocked great, and you tip your cap to the defense, and you got to put your head down, and you got to churn those legs. And we call them dirty runs. And there's some dirty runs that maybe gain six, and they have no reason they should gain six. They have no right gaining six, but he puts his head down and churns those legs. So that package of power, speed, ability to fall forward, and then what he can do in the pass game, catch the ball in the backfield, it's very, very rare. I'm glad we got him.
0: I bet you are. When you look at him, from the outside, you see spectacular player. People may not know, if they listen to this show, they've heard him a couple of times. You're also talking about student of the game. You're talking about somebody who is really just a pleasant person to be around, is the best way to put it.
3: Sure. And when I took the job, I knew Bijan Robinson, of course, as a fan of this game, but I didn't know his background, what he was about. And I can't tell you how many people, before I finally met him, And in person, how many people are like, you're not going to believe this guy. You're just not going to believe how he is. And sure enough, I didn't, you know, very quickly I did. But man, he's just was raised the right way. He is all about ball. He's all about giving back to others, being a steward of this game, being great in the locker room, Mr. Positivity. So I didn't believe it at first, but you can't fake it for a long time. So this is real. That's a genuine article, as they say.
0: We're talking with Falcons head coach Kevin Stefanski. So you have a game coming up here against a tough opponent. They're indecision to this point. You know, we're going to find out more by the time people hear this, but their indecision at this point about quarterback changes a lot about how you end up defending this team. But as you get ready for this game, what do you see from them on film, both sides of the ball?
3: Yeah, outstanding. I think this offense, this defense, I mean, this is as good an attack as there is in the NFL. I have a ton of respect for Jesse and what he's doing with that program. Obviously, with his defensive background, you see the style that he's trying to play. It's a sound system with great players on all three levels of the defense, and that's rare in this game. You know, Kyle Hamilton's a player that I've gone against a lot. I have a ton of respect for him as a player and a person, and what he can do on the field. And then their offense, they're doing a great job. Declan Doyle's a very, very good young coach who's coordinating for the first time, but it's a pass attack that can beat you in a myriad of ways. It's a run attack with Derrick Henry. So it's a huge challenge, and our football team understands that. That's the fun part of this business is week to week, these games get bigger, the challenges get a little bit different, and in this case, it's a little bit different because of the schemes that they bring. But that's the fun part. We're excited about Sunday night.
0: I know it's a different set of coaches who are running things there, but the fact that you used to see this team twice a year, understanding personnel, does that give you at least a little bit more of an advantage than you would have had going in blind?
3: Yeah, I think a little bit. Obviously, you know, the schemes are a little bit different in their own way, and they're doing a great job. I don't know how much it helps for me to say, hey, number 14, that guy's really good. I think that's apparent no matter how many times you've played him. So I try my best to talk to all of our coaches and explain maybe some of these strengths and weaknesses of players or how they utilize them. But I tip my cap to this group. This is a very, very good football team.
0: Falcons are having their moment in the primetime spotlight, and if you continue to win, I would imagine that you might get a couple of your game times moved before the year is over. How important is that for this organization right now, coming from where they have come from and turning, you know, into a completely different page, a new era?
3: Well, I think the big picture for me there, Scott, is I respect our past. I love the history of this franchise. I get to be around Matt Ryan every single day and know how storied this franchise is and all the highs that we've accomplished here. I'm new, so I don't bring anything prior with me. I just focus on the 2026 Falcons, what's in front of us. So I love the idea that this is a place that has incredible history. I also know our players are really, we put the blinders on. We focus what's in front of us. So we know we got Baltimore this week. I don't remember who we played last week. I have no idea who we play the following week.
0: You come over from having had some success in your job previously as the head coach of the Cleveland Browns. And a lot of people that were saying, you know, situation, circumstance didn't make it easy for him in that spot. You know, the quarterback situation, all of it. You've been a coach of the year. You've been a playoff coach. Was it a learning experience for you that you've been able to take from and apply immediately to taking over this job?
3: I'm so blessed to have this job. I'm so blessed to have been the coach of the Browns for six seasons. I learn every single day on the job. I really do. I feel like if we're not learning and we're not trying to be the best version of ourselves, we're shortchanging our franchise. So I'm very proud of the things we accomplished. I also know there's things I have to be better at, and I can't tell you how happy I am to be with this group, working every single day with these guys. But the past is the past. I've learned, and I will continue to learn every single day, but really excited about where we are right now.
0: Last thing, and it probably should have been the first thing, but people who don't do what you do have never had an opportunity to go from one organization plop down into another organization and say, okay, here we go, rolling up our sleeves, getting started. How big was that build out that you were doing in terms of putting together staff and getting things to where you wanted to be from the time you were hired until the time you started playing?
3: I think the second go around gives you a little bit more confidence that the work will get done. I remember when I first was a head coach in 2020, Gary Kubiak, who's a dear friend and a mentor to me, said, make a list, it will get done. And he was right. It felt like sometimes there's too many things on that list. But anytime you're starting with a new place and putting a coaching staff together, that's a labor of love. There's a lot that goes into that. There's getting the right people, making sure you can get the right people. So that's a huge, huge part of starting your program is getting the right people around you. And again, I could not be more blessed to have an amazing group around me. Obviously, with Matt Ryan at the top every single day, you know, working with Matt, bringing in Ian Cunningham, who I think is an outstanding general manager, who really, we all see the game very similarly. where we can push each other. But man, we respect what this game brings out of everybody. But yeah, putting a staff together is not an easy thing, and it's putting a puzzle together. And sometimes it's okay, who's available? Who can we get? Because this guy's under contract or whatever it may be. So we were very, very lucky to retain 9 coaches in the staff, including 6 on the defensive side, and Jeff Ulbrich as our defensive coordinator, and then brought in some great coaches. So really enjoy our group. These guys work really hard. They work great with the players, and I'm really proud of the group we were able to put together.
0: Kev, as always, enjoyed talking to you. Congratulations on the success at this point. Good luck the rest of the way.
3: Appreciate it, Scott.
0: Kevin Stefanski and the Atlanta Falcons host the 3-1 Baltimore Ravens on Sunday Night Football here on Westwood One. 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
4: On third down, timeout is called, and the tuck rule, ladies and gentlemen.
5: That's a joke.
4: The tuck rule, unless Adam Vinatieri misses a chip shot, is going to put the New England Patriots in the AFC Championship game.
5: And it's going to eliminate the Oakland Raiders. And I would not want to know who that official is upstairs that made that call on the tuck rule. What page might that be in?
4: Now, you played for how many years?
5: I've never heard of the tuck rule, yeah. If that's what you're going to ask me.
4: That's where. I mean, we've got almost 50 years between us, and I don't claim to know the rule book.
5: Yeah, I had a 55 Chevy that was tuck and roll. I've seen divers tuck.
4: I've heard of Fryer tuck,
5: but I've never heard of the tuck rule when it comes to whether or not a pass attempt is a pass attempt.
4: Wow!
5: Al Davis thinks the league is against him. This is further evidence.
4: Yeah.
0: Brad Sham and Bob Trumpy on a snowy night in Foxborough, January 19th, 2002. The AFC playoffs from 25 seasons ago. New Hall of Famer Adam Vinatieri made that 23-yard field goal in overtime, and the New England Patriots advanced on their way to Super Bowl 36, the first in a run of 9 appearances that brought 6 Lombardi trophies for what can only be called a dynasty. Sunday will be the 8th time the Silver and Black return to Foxborough since that night. In fact, they've won their last 2 trips to Gillette Stadium and come in with a surprising 3-1 start this year. But you'll forgive the Raiders organization for the permanent bitter taste they carry following the 2001 AFC playoffs. That night, the final game in Foxborough Stadium history, the then Oakland Raiders seemed to have won the game, when Hall of Famer Charles Woodson hit future Hall of Famer Tom Brady and jarred the ball loose in the 4th quarter. An Oakland recovery sealed the game, but when officials reviewed the turnover, they invoked the tuck rule, calling the fumble an incomplete pass. New England's drive in the snow continued, and Vinatieri drilled a 45-yard field goal through the snow to send the game to overtime. One of the best parts of my job is getting to talk to people who were right in the middle of history. I chatted with Charles Woodson about that moment a couple of years ago in Canton.
6: How many times per week does the tuck rule game and the fumble come up when people approach you?
7: 7.5 times a week. That's the average, on average. And honestly, I feel like I hear it once a week, at least. My whole, you know, since that play happened, I hear it all the time.
6: Well, I mean, we saw a whole documentary on it.
7: Yeah.
6: Obviously, it was a very big part of the lore of the NFL. In its time, you and I have talked about that moment before. In its time, at that moment, I can't imagine that you thought that it was going to have these kinds of legs. I'm going to guess as a competitor, you were just ticked.
7: Yeah, you're just mad at that point. And at that point, now you're looking for, you know, you're looking towards going to the next season. Like, you don't know what's going to happen to the Patriots after that game. Of course, they end up going on and winning the Super Bowl. But then after that Super Bowl, you don't know what's going to happen to that team after that. You're thinking there's going to be another team that's going to win the next year, blah, blah, blah. And then all of a sudden they rip off 6 Super Bowls since that play. And it's like, well, what about my career? You know what I mean? So, I mean, you never know how it's going to shape out after that. I always felt like, you know, after that game, because of the players that we had Gruden up until that offseason. So, you know, you're assuming your coach is going to be back and then you'll be back. And then, you know, Gruden gets traded, and you know we end up going to a Super Bowl. But then after that, things unraveled again. So, you know, one team went one way, and the other team went the other way. So it's kind of crazy how things happen.
0: By the way, The Tuck rule was abolished in 2013 by a 29-1 vote from the owners. Pittsburgh voted against it. The Patriots were one of two teams who abstained. Up next, we're going to take a look back at the career of one of the most legendary football figures of the modern era, Hall of Famer Mike Ditka. 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

0: 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And I'm very fortunate. I've been blessed, and it's a very tremendous feeling, because what you do in life by yourself means nothing, but what you do with a group of people like this, it's something you cherish forever.
1: 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The NFL is saying goodbye to Mike Ditka this weekend. The Hall of Fame player and Super Bowl winning coach died on Friday at the age of 86. Ditka was the pride of Aliquippa, Pennsylvania, but Chicago was the place he called home. Ditka won an NFL championship with the Bears in 1963, before becoming a Super Bowl champion with the Cowboys in January of 1972.
2: Sawbuck drops back to pass, sets up, pass the end zone, touchdown! It's the hammer, Mike Ditka! Mike Ditka, super catch, Super Bowl touchdown for Dallas, and the Cowboys are now 23-3. And boy, is the big man with a mustache happy.
1: In all, he was a five-time Pro Bowler and All-Pro, and was inducted into the Pro Football Hall of Fame in 1988. But for a newer generation, Iron Mike became an icon during his days as the head coach of the Bears. From 1982 through 1992, Ditka patrolled the sidelines of Chicago with a fiery determination that fit like a glove in the Windy City. And his hero status became a permanent fixture in Chicago, as the 1985 Bears finished a legendary championship season with the Lombardi Trophy.
2: We're getting ready to Jerry Dick. Ditka doesn't want to go yet. He says, wait till I see that final second. Who's going to argue with Jerry? He wins most of those. Walter Payton, Mike Ditka, hungry Chicago, finally champions on this January day in New Orleans. 46-10, the final.
1: But even that moment of achievement was dictated by the biggest personality in the room, as remembered by Bears defensive lineman Dan Hampton.
3: That's a good story. So as it all winds down, and there's a subplot to this about the Gatorade dunk, but we'll get into that some other day. We started that the year prior up in Minnesota when we actually had won the division for the first time in 20 years. But anyway, so the game's winding down, and, you know, without being a little bit too presumptuous, we knew we was going to beat the Patriots. We'd already played them that year. We killed them. And anyway, so as it winds down, we had a lot of vibes on our team. And now Buddy Ryan was he was like a second father to me. He was, you know, he's from Oklahoma. I was born in Oklahoma. He was no nonsense. I felt like I was, you know, that kind of deal. Well, Fridge and McMichael were kind of Ditka's pets, and Dittenhoff were Buddy's pets. And due to the height variation, I thought it would be a lot better if Ditt and I carried Buddy, because Ditt and I are both 6'5". And Fridge and McMichael were 6'2". And I went up to McMichael about a minute ago, and I said, now, look, we don't want your boy Dick to get his feelings hurt, so you and Fridge carry him off, okay? But Dent and I are going to carry Buddy off. And that's the way it went. And you know what? Had a reunion last year, and you know, Buddy and Ditka finally kind of buried the hatchet, and they were getting along, and they were talking. And one of the things that was brought up was the fact that heretofore in NFL history, no two coaches were ever carried off the field at the same time. And you know what? I think it was appropriate.
1: Ditka was the NFL Coach of the Year in 1985 and again in 1988. And even though he coached his last game for the Bears in 1992, his association with the team became universal, even working its way into a long-standing and recurring tribute on Saturday Night Live.
4: Once again, we're coming to you from Ditka's Restaurant in the heart of Chicago, the city of the big shoulders, home to a certain team which come January will run roughshod over the competition in Super Bowl 26, a team that is known as the Bears.
5: The Bears.
1: A part of Chicago will always remember Ditka as their coach and their representative of an unapologetic approach to the game that Mike himself discussed in his Hall of Fame acceptance speech.
6: I want to thank the National Football League for what it stands for the men who played the game and for what it really is. It's a tremendous thing, gang. I don't know any other way to put it, but, you know, you got to love it. It's just the greatest thing. It's the greatest feeling. Not being up here is the greatest feeling. Being able to play every day, to practice every day, to be a part of it. I'm going to leave you with a couple statements that I think sum it all up. In life, many men have talent. But talent in itself is no accomplishment. Excellence in football and excellence in life is bred when men recognize their opportunities and then pursue them with a passion. And I think that sums up what the players of the National Football League, the National Football League Hall of Fame, stand for. They recognize an opportunity and they went after it.
1: Rest in peace, Mike. Chicago will always remember. That's going to do it for another edition of NFL Insider. A reminder to join us for Sunday Night Football. Ryan Racky, Derek Rackley have all the action from Atlanta as the Falcons host the Ravens. I'll kick off the broadcast with scores and highlights from around the league on NFL Sunday at 7:30 p.m. Eastern Time. 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The senior vice president of sports for Cumulus Media and Westwood One is Bruce Gilbert. 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
6: Wow.
5: I slept awesome last night. 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Like, I didn't toss and turn. I didn't have to get up and make the, 3 a.m. tinkle run or anything. So it was like, it was perfect. I slept great. So I'm feeling good.
4: Craig is going to update his butt.
5: Smooth easy 54901 at gmail.com. No.
4: All the balls you want.
7: I'm fighting a bout of diverticulitis.
5: Oh, that's always a hoot.
7: I don't like it.
4: Blues Brothers that.
8: Yo, gosh!

0: I'm worried.
1: Do you have the lucky charm going for anything? Underwear?
0: University of Georgia socks.
1: They've never lost?
0: My new lucky charm. I'm very hopeful.
1: They've never lost? Oh, this is brand new.
0: This is this year.
1: Oh, okay. Good luck.
0: So,
2: unfortunately, you're not facing John Mateer today.
0: That is Eli Jordan. Good morning, Eli.
2: Hello.
0: How did you do last week in your member guest?
2: We finished fourth out of eight in our flight.
0: Okay. Middle of the pack, baby.
2: Yeah.
0: Would the Cowboys just love that.
2: Yeah, you're not kidding. Yeah, you know, they do quotas based on handicap. And my partner, Kelsey, and I, we finished dead even for the entire tournament, which is almost impossible
0: to
2: do.
0: So you're too honest with your handicap.
2: I was going to say, nobody can accuse us of cheating or carrying vanity handicap because we were spot on, baby.
0: By the way, this show is proudly sponsored by the PGA Tour Superstores. Really good time to get out there because they've got all sorts of sales going on, and it's time to get some of your...
1: 50 off 250, baby.
0: Right? Time to get some of your winter gear and do all that stuff, and I need my clubs re-gripped and all that stuff. But bearing a lead because we are at one of our favorite haunts. We are out at Cowboys Golf Club. And if you've never been here, it's a shrine to the Dallas Cowboys.
2: What's left of them?
0: Easy path. I'm a Cowboy fan, too, so I share your pain.
1: It's a good history lesson. Yeah, you can see when they were actually good.
0: It's almost like they're
3: That's my right? Dallas Cowboys.
0: Yeah, there's all the Super Bowl trophies right there. It's like, ha-ha. Those are all your Super Bowl rings they have up there. You have Tom Landry's hat. They have five parking spaces dedicated just to Dallas Cowboy players out there. And the only guy I've ever played with for Dallas Cowboy here is Brett Pierce. You know Brett.
1: Mm-hmm.
0: Good friend. He, in his career as a tight end, he backed up either Witten or Novacek, I don't remember which. And in his career, he has caught two passes.
1: Awesome.
0: So I always wonder, because I like to give him a hard time,
1: sure.
0: He's a giant human.
1: Yes, he is.
0: He's a giant human.
1: Maybe not for a football player, but...
0: But
1: for us, yes.
0: If he's playing with a bunch of Cowboys and he's got the last parking space,
1: yeah,
0: and Dak's coming, does he ever give up his spot?
1: It's a good question.
0: I don't think he does. I think he's taking his little 1993 Ford.
1: When Parcells was here, when he was coaching, he would hit balls on the far left-hand side of the range. And my son used to work here, Matt, and he would always be giving him coffee and whatever. He was his errand boy. And he tipped him nicely afterwards.
0: Did he?
1: Mm-hmm. Yeah.
0: Three figures?
1: I don't know. I don't think so.
0: But. Oh, just say yes. Just
1: okay.
0: Because.
1: Well, I don't need to protect Parcells.
0: No, but just make it a better story. Oh. By the way, that cackle you heard was Kern out here engineering. Good morning, Kern.
4: Good morning. Hi, everybody.
0: We have EA Sports.
5: Good morning.
1: How many people saw his mug during the Jerry Jones post-game press conference?
0: Whose mug?
1: EA's.
0: Oh, really?
1: Yes,
4: right there.
2: He was on Sports Center. He was in the media scrum right there.
5: The worst part,
2: old Jera.
5: The worst part about it was I was sweating profusely, and I looked like the Keen Peele skit where all the sweat is coming down my face, and I was like, the cameras are on me, and they're going to see my sweat. But luckily, it wasn't as bad as I thought. But
1: I didn't notice it.
2: Yeah,
1: no worse than usual.
5: Oh, thank you.
0: And we got Cam LaFada do it. Cam LaFada. Cam LaFada.
2: Nailed it.
0: Doing tickers. Good morning, Cam.
6: Good morning. What's up, boys?
0: Good. Hey, by the way, we're talking about Cowboys here and all the odes to their history here and how cool it is to walk in here. And their pro shop is amazing. And Eli and I are hat geeks. And they probably have one of the best selections of hats of any...
2: It's very unique.
0: Yes.
2: They've got a lot of very unique designs.
0: Yes.
2: It's not just your standard, like, hey, here's the Cowboy star.
0: Yes.
2: And
1: unique is what you seek.
0: But I think we buried the lead a little bit because this golf course, after they redid it last year, is absolutely spectacular.
1: Mm-hmm.
0: It is really a fun golf course to play.
1: Great shape.
0: In great condition right now, and they're committing to keep it in the best condition they possibly can.
1: And the driving range, very cool. Football field, goalposts.
0: They have the old Dallas Cowboy field. They have it on the driving range.
2: The turf,
0: and you can hit through goalposts. You've got TrackMan on there. Mm-hmm. It's fun. And then they have the huddle. You might ask what the huddle is. The huddle is a putting course. It's a really cool putting course.
2: Yeah.
0: And you can come out and just play the putting course if you want.
2: Which is, it's really cool. They've got, you know, the turf, and it's all Cowboys themed, and yep. Bo Welling actually designed it. He did the Fields Ranch West course, among among others. He designed Mike Trout's new private club up in New Jersey, so really well-known architect, and he actually designed the entire huddle putting course. It's actually, it's really cool. Yeah.
0: Mm-hmm. Yeah.
7: The kids wouldn't love travel. I'm not going to blame him. Quick week, that's the NFL. We had 4 days or 3 or 4 days.
0: What was that?
1: What was Dak talking about?
6: Oh, sorry about that, boys.
1: They play the putting course, or what was going on here?
2: I believe we were getting a little ticker audio there.
6: Yeah, my bad. Right.
1: It is the tee box.
0: And it's Saturday.
1: Something's always going to happen, right?
0: It's weekends and all that. And it's a big football weekend.
2: Yeah.
0: So you got your thing going. You got any hope for Oklahoma?
2: It's a rivalry game, man. You never know.
1: Texas bus gets lost, maybe.
2: Yeah, just like drives like into the Trinity on the way to the stadium. No, I. Who knows? To answer your question, probably not. But
0: if Mateer sells his soul to the devil this morning,
2: they've got a chance. Okay. Their defense is good, and you know, let's not pretend like Arch Manning's just set the world on fire. Like he had a really good second half against Ohio State, but his numbers have not been gaudy by any stretch. You know.
1: I heard a description of Mateer. He's a bodybuilder that plays quarterback.
2: That's
1: Is that about right?
2: Fairly accurate, yeah.
0: Is that what he looks like?
2: Yeah, yes, he's ripped to the back teeth. He's a mutant. Just cannot put a single ounce of touch on the football.
0: So do they find another position for him in the pros?
2: No. No, he's not like...
1: Strength coach.
2: Yeah, right. That might be it. He's not like Blake Bell, you know, a guy that was quarterback and then they transitioned him into a tight end, which is actually ironic. I was having this conversation with my buddies yesterday about OU football, and we were talking about the Belldozer. You know, Blake Bell, when they transitioned him into a tight end, he actually played in the league for like 11 years.
0: When you use the word transition now, it makes me uncomfortable.
2: Whoa. Not sure why we had to...
1: That's an issue.
0: Go ahead. I'm sorry.
2: That. So Blake Bell played for the Chiefs for a while. He actually played for the Cowboys, right. I think, for like one season. But he has, in the NFL, he has 2 touchdown receptions. He has 3 Super Bowl rings.
1: Nice.
2: So he has more Super Bowl rings than he does TD catches.
0: That's awesome.
1: Good for him.
0: I actually, last year when I was watching Georgia Tech, I thought Haynes King was just outstanding like that. He was like a mutant. And there had to be somewhere in the NFL he could play. And he actually was undrafted, but he... I forget what team he's on, but he's on some team. He made a team. So
2: yeah,
0: I think Mateer, they may figure something out for Mateer then.
2: I don't know.
0: If he can't throw it, maybe he can catch it.
2: Yeah, well, he can be on the cover of Muscle and Fitness or something.
0: Well, we have a fun show for you today. We'll be here for the next 2 hours and having a good time. And coming up next, Rick.
1: You said we want to talk about the weather. OU, Texas, and the population of the golf courses this weekend. That's what you gave me.
0: We'll do that next.
1: Remember that?
0: No.
2: Dialed in, baby. Dialed in.
5: I don't know if we can put an entire segment for an e-break, but we're going to try.
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0: Abu Dabu. Well, good morning, everybody. It's 8:01 on the ticket, and if it's Saturday morning, like always, you've got the T-Box. I'm Craig Rosengarten, and I am so happy to have all my friends here today with me. Rick's here. I don't think we're ever going to get rid of you. You're going to be like 97.
1: Don't be so sure.
0: You're going to be 97. They're going to wheelchair you in. It's like,
1: don't be so
0: sure. I'm going to be on this week. Rick is here. Good morning, Rick.
1: Good morning.
0: And
1: by the way, how you feel? How you doing?
0: You
1: worry about games with Georgia when they're favored by 100.
0: They're underdogs today.
1: Yeah, and?

0: Ticker brought to you by Mark Spain Real Estate and by South Dallas Mitsubishi. The Cowboys will get 10 days off after a rough 24-16 loss at the hands of Tampa Bay. The Bucs running wild for over 241 yards and holding the ball for over 39 minutes. Now 2-3, the Cowboys will be at Green Bay a week from tomorrow on Sunday Night Football. Red River's at Cotton Bowl this afternoon. Number 1 Texas 4-0 against 2-2 Oklahoma. Both teams coming off a bye, and the Longhorns won it by 23-6 last year. 2:30 kickoff this afternoon, and the Stars are rolling after a slow start. Back-to-back shutouts, 5-0 over San Jose and 4-0 Thursday in Buffalo. Mikko Rantanen had a goal and 3 assists in that one. Dallas is back to 2-2, and they play in Pittsburgh tonight at 6. You can listen to pregame starting at 5:30 right here on The Ticket. That's The Ticket Ticker. I'm Cam Lafada, Sports Radio 96.7 at 1310 The Ticket.
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2: 816, Ticket, T-Box, Eli, Rick, Craig. This morning we are live at Cowboys Golf Club here in Grapevine, one of our favorite spots to broadcast from. The course is looking immaculate after the rain we got last weekend. And they've got their four-person scramble called Booze and Birdies, not B-O-O-Z-E, B-O-O-S, for Halloween. That's coming up Sunday, October 25th.
3: I'm glad you described that, Craig.
2: I mean, you could include the booze as well if you'd like. But Sunday, October 25th, it's an 8 a.m. shotgun. It's $199 per person.
4: Well, play this course for $199?
2: Yeah. And it includes breakfast, lunch, raffle prizes, awards, and a quote-unquote Cowboys spooky gift. So check that out at their website, cowboysgolfclub.com.
3: Interesting.
4: Hey, so we're going to talk about a bunch of stuff, and we're pivoting.
3: Okay.
4: Because something happened during the break, and we need to talk about it. I brought it up last week that after my crypto investments went south.
3: More like cryptic
4: investment. I decided to take whatever I had left in crypto and invest it in my buddy Moose. And I decided to go into this syndicate and invest in racehorses. Mm-hmm. And so our second horse, I convinced Eli to buy. Come on, Eli, get in on this. Be kind of fun. We talked about it on the radio, and we bought, what was the name of the horse? Medal of Valor.
2: That's it.
3: It wasn't called Fat Chance.
4: You know the jokes when you go to a horse race, if you've ever been, it's like, your horse finished last, your horse didn't do anything, your horse was like this. Well, Medal of Valor wasn't that. Because Medal of Valor never got the race before they had to put him down.
2: Yeah, that's correct.
4: So, Eli invested $100 in Medal of Valor,
2: which is two shares.
4: Two shares. And once they put him down, they wrote him a check for how much?
2: It was like $43.
4: So he got a $43 back on a $100 investment.
2: Off of the insurance settlement.
4: Off of the insurance settlement, yes.
2: Yeah, euthanizing the horse.
4: So, since then, Moose and I have invested in 17 horses. And the syndicate that we're involved in has had some bad luck. Every horse gets hurt, or one was in the lead and got knocked over.
3: Like knocked hit, over?
4: Got hit in the back quarter of his
3: haunches, yeah.
4: Yeah, and got knocked over. It's like, man, the thing was easily winning. And so they have it, and one of their claims to fame was this syndicate that we were investing in owns the horse Mage, which won the Kentucky Derby.
3: Okay.
4: And your $50 investment in Mage got like $2,500.
3: Make that for all the losses.
4: That's a big, well, we didn't, we came in after.
3: Oh.
4: So they're needing to make a splash on their next offering. Mm-hmm. And so they have come up with, they haven't even named the horse yet. The horse.
3: Fat Chance, I'm telling you.
4: The horse's name now is Good Magic with an Imply 25. Good Magic's the dad.
3: Mm-hmm.
4: Imply 25's the mom.
2: Well, I thought it was a horse I thought Mage was its sire.
4: Mage is its brother.
2: Brother. Okay.
4: So this horse...
3: you guys are fully invested in this.
4: ...is costing $930,000.
3: Okay.
2: Yeah, that's the total offering size.
4: But you can buy a share for $50.
2: But you have to buy two.
4: You have to buy two.
2: You have to buy two shares. So a $100 investment.
3: Do you get breeding rights, too?
2: Yeah.
4: Yes, you do.
2: Yeah.
4: And so I'm convincing Eli...
2: Not convincing. Convinced.
3: Strong-arming him.
4: And you're in?
2: Oh, yeah.
4: You're in.
2: I just bought two shares.
4: My man. We are horse owners together. You need to say that in front of a bunch of women.
2: Oh, yeah, we are. Yeah, that'll go a long way. Yeah, sure.
3: Right now, what's a worse investment? Betting on a horse? I mean, investing in a horse or crypto? Since you've done both.
4: Well, I grew up at a racetrack, right? My grandfather owned the bars inside of Pimlico Racetrack. Mm-hmm. So I've been around. I literally grew up at the racetrack.
3: It used to be next to a quarter horse track.
4: My dad's office was right across the street, so even when I went to work with my dad, I'd go walk across the street to see my grandfather. And mm-hmm. once he sold the bars, he was there, and he had his own little suite mm-hmm. before there were suites at racetracks. And I was always there. So I learned how to read a racing form before I could drive. So I probably know more about horse racing than I do about crypto. Matter of fact, I know nothing about crypto.
3: But you've invested in both. What's the worst? What's the worst investment of the two?
4: Well, I lost half my investment in crypto.
3: Okay.
4: The jury's still out on horse racing.
2: Now I can tell you where it's headed.
3: Just keep collecting that insurance money.
4: Well, so I'm going to ask.
2: I mean,
4: the question.
2: I just cursed the horse that you and Moose currently are invested in. So.
4: So the question is, how do we get the entire T-Box to invest in Good Magic and Implies horse?
3: I don't know, man.
4: For $100.
3: I'm close to retirement.
4: What's $100 to you?
3: Nothing.
4: They're wealthiest guy in Grapevine.
3: Yeah, whatever.
4: Kern,
3: I ain't doing it.
5: Yes, sir.
4: Of all people.
5: Yes, sir.
4: Who convinced my ass to get into crypto.
3: But that's all timing. I know some people that made some huge money.
4: Yeah,
3: huge,
4: not me.
3: But they did it early. And they sat on it.
4: I'll say this. And I'm gonna rope Jeff Levine in this. If you are a P1 and you invest in Good Imply Magic, $100, in its first race, whenever that is, because it's a yearly, we will have a watching party at Cowboys Golf Club.
3: Oh.
2: Why don't we just go to the track and watch it?
4: Well, because I'm roping in Arcus and Cowboys and Jeff and saying because I'm going to sucker him into putting $100 in.
2: How are they going to broadcast?
3: Is every horse race on... Every horse race broadcast even on the internet?
4: Yes, on the internet.
2: Most
4: yes.
2: of
3: okay,
2: them. Yeah.
3: All right.
4: That was the funniest thing ever. So Chasing Medal of Valor was going to run its first race right when they were announcing the Ryder Cup 6
2: captain's picks. Mm-hmm.
4: Captain's picks, and it was up in Frisco.
2: Mm-hmm.
4: And
2: when Keegan Bradley was there, yeah.
4: And Eli got invited to go to the, and he's in the parking lot with his phone waiting for the first race because it was at the exact same time.
2: Yeah, it was like an hour before Keegan Bradley was supposed to take the stage.
4: But
2: so
4: I'm
2: watching it on my phone.
4: In the parking lot.
2: In the parking lot at PGA Frisco and waiting for this horse to run. And they kept trying to load it into the starting gates. And it bucked its jockey and went completely bananas.
3: Perfect.
2: And they had to scratch it. And then, like, during practice, like a month later, it hurt its hoof and never recovered. And then they euthanized it. So I got to see it almost loaded into the gates.
3: You know, for a comedy bit, might not be a bad investment.
4: Come on, $100. Kern's in. I know Kern's in. I'll shame him into it.
3: I'll
4: yeah, shame you into anything. But we'll have, anybody else wants to come in, we will have a watching party at Cowboys Golf Club.
3: When do you suspect this race is going to occur?
4: Probably in a year. As a 2-year-old.
3: That's when they start?
4: Yeah.
2: Mm-hmm.
4: So we'll do it next year. Hey, I might even get Brett Pierce come in here, and he can use one of the Cowboys parking spaces. And he'll have a... How many people come just to get Brett Pierce's autograph?
2: Hey, there's Mr. Walker. Maybe he'll dump some coin into
4: Blake
2: it.
4: Walker?
2: He's got the big bucks.
4: Yeah.
2: Get him out on this thing.
3: He could buy a real horse.
2: Yeah.
3: He didn't have to.
2: Instead of just shares. Yeah.
3: Well, good luck, guys.
4: I'm going to say this. Do not take my investing advice. I'm not an expert on investing or whatever.
3: But you're going to give it on the radio.
2: Yeah.
4: But I'll tell you this.
2: Bring the masses into our misery.
4: I went nuts on this one. I bought $200 worth.
2: Whoa, my.
4: So.
3: Does Amy ever know about your side business of
4: not
3: betting?
4: Not absolutely. I don't gamble, really, in
3: whatever
4: sports and stuff. But, yes, I have 17 horses. So you have to say that in front of people.
3: 17 horses.
5: 17?
4: Can't wait, what I could have done with that money aside from buying. But you're buying a horse. Kern, you're in.
3: Hold strong, Kern. Hold strong. You'll never see that 100 again. All right. 8:26 on the ticket. T-Box is at Cowboys Golf Club today. We'll be here till 10 o'clock. And up next, we got some leaderboards. One of our locals, one of golf's favorites, is playing this week. We'll see what he's doing. All right, after we talk about BenQ, if you're looking for a golf simulator, two things that are important to you. One is the whatever you're tracking your golf shot with, and the other is how it looks on the screen. And BenQ is a leader in all projections and monitors and everything. And I went to an event last week, and the difference is it's almost better than live. It's the detail was incredible, absolutely amazing.
4: Rick, I went and got a demo of the BenQ. Projectors.
3: Mm-hmm.
4: I was not only was I amazed how good they were, but I was amazed at the price.
3: Yeah,
4: like I would have thought you had to spend $30,000 for something that was that good, and you don't.
3: No,
4: they start at $2,700.
3: Yeah,
4: for just a rock star.
3: And then their ultimate is $59.99. 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
4: 8:32 on the Little Ticket. T-Box. Eli, Craig, Rick, we are at Cowboys Golf Club today. They are packed today. This weather is magnificent. If we had this kind of weather all the time in Texas, our house prices would go up triple.
5: Hey, if Eli, you had the Cowboys website up. If you were not interested in seeing the Texas OU game and wanted to get a tee time right at that time, is there any openings?
6: I can take a look.
5: I bet there are.
4: While he's doing that, this segment brought to you by your Park Place dealers. I'm reviewing the Lexus ES350 Hybrid. Get this, 650 miles on a tank of gas.
5: That's pretty awesome.
6: Interesting.
4: That is crazy good.
6: Oh, check it out. Plenty of tee times this afternoon, by the way.
5: Are there?
6: Oh, yeah.
5: Yeah, so if you're not a Texas OU fan, you want to wait for the Georgia-Alabama game tonight, come on out and play.
4: 8:50, we'll talk about the slow death that is Liv. People are leaving in bunches, and who in the heck is going to be minding the store when all that's done, if they're even going to have anything. But let's get to that leaderboard, because we actually have a tournament going on right now. It's the Bay Current Classic in Yokohama, Japan. Michael Brennan tied for the lead with Zach Bochy, 13-under. Jacob Bridgman, 13-under. Man, that guy's had a pretty good year. Pretty darn good year. Adam Scott. Man, that guy's 45 years old. His swing has never changed. Shot 6-under yesterday. He's one back along with Jordan Smith and Justin Thomas. When I go down this leaderboard, Max Homa is at 10-under. Craig picked Xander Schauffele this week, 9-under. And if I go down just a little bit further, tied for 17th, one Jordan Spieth, 7-under par. I hope this portends good things for him. The PGA Tour needs him. They don't have enough star power in the PGA Tour. They really don't. And he's one of the few that can bring eyeballs, because his rounds are the most entertaining of anybody's in golf. Not even close. Because he can hit it all over the map, and he'll still par, maybe birdie. And you know exactly what's going on with him, because wears that heart on the sleeve. So good for him. Anybody else of note? Colin Morikawa is 4-under. Tony Finau, he's 104th on the FedEx Cup. What happened to him? Lawsuits?
5: Maybe.
4: Too many kids?
5: Maybe.
4: Man, I loved him.
5: I'll tell you the other one. I don't know where he is. Yes, at number 69.
4: Hey now.
6: So immature.
5: What?
4: Yeah, but it made you laugh. Because you, me, same.
5: I didn't mean it that way, I swear to you.
6: Obviously not.
4: I brought it back to the muck.
6: Yeah.
5: How much is
6: that? Dragged it back into the gutter real quick.
5: So Heath Thigala.
4: Yeah.
5: He had zero top fives this year.
4: Wow. Interesting. That's a good nugget. I wouldn't have guessed that at all.
5: It's like, I mean, he's still in the top 50. I don't know how he did that.
4: Yeah, he gets had might not be top fives, but he's getting some top tens and stuff like that. He plays a lot of events too.
5: And then the guy who's in 72nd, dead ass last, Aldrich Pottgeter. Did you see his rounds?
4: I did.
5: 77, 66, 78.
4: Just shows you can hit the ball a long way and it might not matter. Might not matter.
6: And scores can wildly change from round to round.
4: Now, the good news is he'll get paid no matter what because there is no cut. The bad news is he'll make the least amount of money of anybody.
5: I'm wondering how they pick this field. Do they just go down the list to say who wants to play? And
4: it's a good question because there's some decent players on there.
5: And then there's some guys like, you know.
4: A lot of Japanese players got in. A lot of sponsor exemptions,
5: yeah.
4: I think. Maybe they use the Asian Tour, too. I don't know. It's a good question, Craig.
5: I mean.
4: I might look that up one day.
5: Rasmus Nyegaard.
6: Mark that for some reason. I don't know why.
5: He's 106th.
6: I'd like to just hear that again.
5: And he got in. I'm like, how do these guys get in?
4: I don't know. I guess they had to fill up the field. Maybe people just don't want to fly to Japan.
5: Christopher Ventura is 109. He's in.
4: Yeah, flying over there would be, you'd really got to want it. Unless you're going to play something else later over there. I can't imagine just going over to play one event and flying back. But, you know, here's the crazy thing. The purse, the winner only gets $1.4 million. It's not very much.
5: Yeah, but, and you brought up Jordan. Mm-hmm. Jordan is 55th right now in FedEx Cup, and he's, can't remember where he is in the world rankings, but he's on that cusp of whether he's getting into all the elevated events or not, the invitationals.
4: Let's see, world ranking 60th.
5: I think you got to be, I don't know what you got to, but he's right on the cusp, whether he's going to get in or not.
4: I think you got to be top 60 to get in all the elevated events, top 30 to get into majors? Not sure. Tough call there. Korn Ferry, reason we bring that up, that's the feeder program for the PGA Tour. Young Blades Brown shot a 61 yesterday, had two eagles in a row.
5: Pretty awesome.
6: It's pretty good.
4: Yep, and he's looking mighty fine. He is leading by one over Austin Hitt, Ian Holt. You might not know many of these players at all. Some guys are already in. Some guys already got their card.
5: There's a guy who's from here who I believe went to Texas, and he's 6'9", and he's in.
4: Think his clubs got fitted for those clubs?
5: Tommy Morrison. Remember the name.
4: Not the boxer?
5: Good little junior player. Nope, not the boxer. Doesn't have AIDS.
4: Whoa.
5: Didn't Tommy Morrison have AIDS?
6: Yeah, yes.
5: It's not the boxer.
6: I'm not sure really why we needed that footnote.
5: Well, because if you mention Tommy Morrison, the boxer, what's the first thing you think of?
6: Not that.
4: Rocky Six.
5: How do you not think of that?
6: Rocky
5: Five. Thought of that.
4: Whatever. After the third one, none of them mattered, as far as I was concerned.
6: Touch me and I'll sue.
4: Yeah. So that's what's going on there. They got a DP World Tour. You know, DP World Tour is, it got Sergio's in it. A lot of these guys are starting to matriculate over to the DP World Tour so they can hopefully get back on the PGA Tour. It's not a bad call, right? Mm. Why not? Why not? Mm. I really don't. I mean, this is the time of year when everybody's trying to angle for the best possible ranking so they can get in the most events next year. And I saw this. Scotty Scheffler.
5: Yeah.
4: Two more years, if he continues being number one, he will beat Tiger's record of 281 straight weeks at number one in the world.
5: Two more years.
4: That's a long. He's already been it for 3 years.
6: It's doable.
4: Yeah, he's got a pretty good lead too. I mean, he'd have to really crash and burn, I think, to move down a little bit. But and I don't see that happening with him unless he gets injured.
6: No, and I would say that this past year was probably the least sharp we've seen him, and he still was far and away the best player in the world.
4: As long as you have four rounds, he will be right up there. He'll be top five because that's what he does. He's one of those. It's almost like a, you got to bring up horse racing, but he's almost like a mutter. You know, he just kind of plods along, and then by the end, he's like, he's always placing somewhere, right? Do you get any money for place or show?
5: Just put your $100 in. I'll let you know how you do.
4: I'll read about it on Twitter when you guys win like $10. Something like that.
5: But a horse in his career will race 50 times.
4: No way. Really? That much?
5: Of course. Yeah.
4: Unless they get euthanized.
5: They unless Eli buys into him.
6: I brought this on myself.
4: That is a good part about betting, you know.
6: There's a good part?
4: Yeah, we just...
5: Hey, it's like buying a lottery ticket, except it lasts longer.
4: Yeah, that is true.
6: I don't know. I've had some scratch-offs that took longer than that one to get sent to the glue factory.
4: When does the 100
5: that
4: have
5: was
4: to
5: like,
4: be...
5: That was almost like your real-life comedian comment there. That was as good as your... You should leave. You can't get any better than that right now.
6: I'm happy to do it.
4: That's a low bar right there.
6: I've got a brisket on the smoker. I'm go did, monitor that.
4: Did you see this report where Keegan Bradley confronted the Aronimix head pro during a Ryder Cup, and he wanted to get a little something for the home team. He was trying to get a temporary TIO, you know, the temporary obstruction.
5: Yep.
4: Oh. He wanted to get a favorable ruling, and the rules official says, no, this is golf. What the heck are you doing? I can't believe he did that.
5: Anything for an angle.
4: I know, but it doesn't smell right. It's just bad.
5: I don't know why you think that's so bad. I mean,
4: because you don't do that in golf. You don't ask for favorable rulings. Do you?
5: I think every time you bring a rules official over, you're trying to get a favorable one.
4: Yeah, but
5: Annika did every time.
4: But what he was saying is...
5: Seve did.
4: He was saying, hey, let's, give me a ruling on this. He went, after the ruling, he said, come on, just give us a break. That you don't do.
6: Yeah, I'll give you that. I'm with you.
5: The only thing I'll say about that is you don't do that when it's an individual sport. And it was a team sport, and every coach and every captain of every sports team does that to every official and referee.
4: Yeah, but golf is the only sport where you call infractions on yourself. Every other sport, you try and get away with murder. You'll never say, oh, you know, that was a bad call right there. Give it to the other team. And the golf is different. You know, whether you like it or not, it's the way it is. When I saw that, I went, geez.
5: Well, when you constantly lose.
4: Yeah, that's true. But it doesn't make it any better. I don't think. Anyway, 844 on the ticket. T-Box at Cowboys Golf Club today. Beautiful day today. Gorgeous day today. San Diego weather. That's what it is today.
5: It's going to be 92. San Diego ever get 92?
4: Yeah. Next week it'll be more San Diego weather.
5: Yeah.
4: Anyway, up next, Liv. What the heck is going on with those guys? Is there going to be anybody left? I know a couple of pretty good players taking off. We'll talk about that after. Craig, let's talk about beautifying your pool with advancedplaster.com. Go to that site and contact JT Pierce. He's been renovating pools for as long as the ticket's been around, since like 95. And he's done multitudes of pools. And everybody Craig and I send to him is always happy. We've never heard anything negative about
5: him. Sent him another lead last week.
4: Mm-hmm.
5: He was the lowest bid and the most...
4: pretty?
5: No. He was the... They felt most comfortable with him.
4: Good.
5: After saying everything, regardless of what price was. And it's just what he does. He does this so well, and it's all he does. You want a new pool? It ain't him.
4: Nope.
5: You want landscaping in your front yard? It ain't him. You want to renovate your pool? JT's the guy.
4: He is the guy. And you know what? He's almost like a consultant, because he'll tell you things you should have. You got to replace this pump or whatever, but also tell you things you might not want. Maybe that water feature's a little over the top and you won't get your money out of it.
5: Yep.
4: And that's what I like. And the best part is he follows up. He always lets you know what's going on, if there's any supply chain issues or whatever with parts. He will tell you. He doesn't get the bid and then see you later. He's on top of stuff.
5: And he'll have a smile on his face when he comes and gives you a quote, because he's not a Cowboys fan. He's a Bills fan.
4: Yeah, Rams and his Bills this week.
5: Yeah, so if you say go Bills, may even give you an extra 10% off.
4: Never know.
5: Yep.
4: Never know. 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
0: We don't have to scrub up to get inside the brains of our football friends this season. 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You'll hear from Tim Kalashaw and Joe Hoyt. 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
19: 2 days removed from the Cowboys' third loss of the season, falling 24-16 to the Buccaneers at home. Coach Brian Schottenheimer recapping the season so far.
20: 5 games in, we're planning on being 2-3. Disappointed by that for sure, but we're just getting started. There's a lot of football left, and we got to play better. We know that.
19: Cowboys back in action 8 days from now at Green Bay. Texas and Oklahoma go at 2:30 this afternoon at the Cotton Bowl on ABC. Longhorns ranked number one and unbeaten. The Sooners sitting at 2-2, 2:30 kickoff there. And winner take all in the ALDS tonight. White Sox at the Guardians. Winner moves on to face the Tampa Bay Rays. First pitch at 7. That's the Ticket Ticker. I'm Cam Lovato on Sports Radio 96.7 and 1310. 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
0: Don't confuse Muse in the News with the Nightly News. 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
6: 8:51 on The Ticket, you have the T-Box. Eli, Rick, Craig, Kern Engineering. We are out here at Cowboys Golf Club in Grapevine on this OU Texas Saturday. There are plenty of tee times available this afternoon. If you're not a big football fan, or if you just don't have any interest in the OU-Texas game, come out and get yourself a little tee time here at Cowboys. If you want to get a head start on your Christmas shopping, you can also pop in. And you can get 10% off your first purchase. So come on out. Check it out.
4: Let's do it.
6: Yeah.
4: 9:10. We talk about restrictions at a very high-tone country club.
6: Yes.
4: That I don't agree with that one bit.
6: Craig might actually be seeing here in the near future.
4: Hey now. There you go. But first, let's get into this live bit, because people are leaving in droves, and why wouldn't they? I mean, it is teetering on insolvency. Did you see where they said some of those teams, even in the state, maybe for next year, they're worth $100 million? There's no way.
5: There's nothing live-related worth. Although, I will say this. In all the golf, like, you have that grass pro league now, and you have the TPL that they're selling teams on. And
4: TGL?
5: TGL, whatever. That's how interested I am in it. And they're valuing those teams. They've asked me to invest in both of them.
4: And, well, yeah, you've already invested in horses. When you're an easy mark.
5: Come here, sucker. And
4: Eli's trying not to pay attention.
6: So true, though.
4: It's called Craig and Eli.
6: All right. Well, your crypto money's gone into the toilet, and you've lost 6 racehorses. Let's see if we can't gouge you for a little bit of TGL money.
4: Oh, gosh, that's funny. So far, we have Brooks Koepka leaving, obviously. Patrick Reed. Sergio left. John Rahm is going to leave. David Puge.
6: The Rahm one's kind of a large blow to the...
4: It's the largest.
6: ...future of LIV.
4: Interesting, though, that Bryson DeChambeau, I don't know if he's going to try and carry this tour all on his shoulders or what.
5: Knowing his personality, I talked to a couple insiders. They made a comment about him that said he was actually... Because this insider that I know... used to talk positively about Bryson, and then he stopped. And I asked him, what happened? He goes, when he won his first major, he changed. He dramatically changed to more like the world owed him something.
4: Really?
5: Yes.
4: Even with all the social media he's been putting out and everything? Because he seems like a nice guy.
5: Hard
4: when he does
5: to take, but he wasn't before, and he was now, and...
6: Which is odd, because from the outside looking in, it seems like it's the opposite. He didn't seem very approachable or friendly or personable before he won a couple of majors. And then now that he's won majors and he has this social media presence, you see pictures all the time surface on Instagram or wherever it may be.
5: And taking pictures of people.
6: Yeah, like he'll be out at a course doing one of his YouTube videos, and he's taking pictures with just general dudes that are out there playing.
5: And he's kind of one way with fans. And he's another way with...
6: So, Mickelson, like Mickelson used to be.
5: Yes, I didn't want to say it, but...
4: Why not?
5: Yes, it's very much like that. And you know, it's... And this insider who I was talking to said it was a complete transformation. And if you read into that, like, that's real and that's true and that's what you think is really going on... Then I'm sure he's going to the PGA Tour and saying, what are you giving me to come over? You need me.
4: Yeah, that would be tough.
5: And
4: if they gave him anything more than...
5: The PGA Tour has all
4: Brooks Koepka?
5: He has all the cards. The PGA Tour has all the cards now.
4: Yeah.
5: Because unless he starts winning majors, or the ones he's eligible for, the PGA Tour can go on fine without him. But can he go on fine without the PGA Tour?
4: That's a good point. Yeah, because you can only do so many videos. It's not helping except for his marketing presence. But
6: well, and you know, the last kind of video series that he has been shooting, he's done it at his house where, you know, he did the, I'm going to hit it over my house to the green in the backyard and all that. He's been doing it with other, like, kind of big-name social media influencers, which I think for a lot of the general public... I think that they would rather see him do more interactive stuff with just regular Joes rather than all these guys that have already made all this money and have all these followers on Instagram and all this stuff. At least that's kind of the way I perceive it. I could be wrong here, but I don't feel like that's endearing himself to the people that kind of built his channels, if that makes sense.
4: Mm-hmm.
6: So I don't know what's going to happen with the future of DeChambeau. I mean, I think... Over the last few years, we've seen this kind of from heel to face turn where he was kind of a likable guy and he's doing all this content. And
4: but what
6: now
4: guy?
6: It almost seems like he's trying to heel turn again. Like it's very strange. And I don't know if he's unintentionally doing it or if he knows that that just kind of keeps his name relevant. Like if he does this heel to face turn, then face to heel turn where people just keep talking about him like we are right now.
4: Okay, so name all the guys that would carry the tour pretty much on their own. Tiger?
6: The PGA Tour?
4: Mm-hmm.
6: There's not many.
4: Not many. And if he thinks he's going to do it, he's sadly mistaken. No way he's carrying the LIV Tour.
5: But where it's even more important, he would carry the LIV Tour. He'd be the only reason why you would tune in if it wasn't, if you're not South African.

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1: Turn to Eli because he looks at this stuff a little bit more. And you too, Rick, because you do it. There are some good guys on the Live Tour that I...
2: Lucky Neiman.
1: Well, Joaquin Neiman has enough skins and does enough things that he at least can get on the DP World Tour.
2: And if he and he's does good. Well, he's won like nine times, made $100 million.
1: I'm going to ask you guys like, and the one that it stands out at number one because all around good guy, he used his money for good causes, was Harry Varner III. Didn't play great on Liv. Good player, good person. Where's he go?
2: Good question. I mean, I guess you could.
1: It's like I don't think he would even get into the DP World Tour. I'll give you.
2: Well, he'd have to do qualifying. They could qualify.
1: Carlos Ortiz, Sebastian Munoz, Kevin Na. These are all good guys. They didn't say anything negative about the tour. They didn't do anything. It's just, what do you do? And where are those guys going to go? And what kind of chances can they even get on Korn Ferry? Or are they?
2: I think that's. That's TBD. Nobody knows yet because the PGA Tour commish hasn't figured that part out yet. What's the in to get back in? And it's either DP World Tour. I don't know about the Korn Ferry. That seems kind of extreme.
1: Why? You've had a guy like Harry Varner who's been gone for 3 years. Mm-hmm. Good player. What status does he have to get into anything right now? Literally.
2: Nothing.
1: Yeah, so he's got to go to Korn Ferry Q School at the moment in, for him to get anything.
2: Okay. Give you
1: I
2: that.
1: Asked his I called his ex-college coach who now does like helps kids get recruited. So in the junior tour I know who he is and I've talked to him. I talked to him on Thursday. I said, "Hey, if you talk to Harry Varner," and he goes, "Yeah." He goes, "What's he going to do?" He has no clue at the moment. He has no clue. His agent and his lawyers are looking into everything to see what his options are.
2: Does he need to? I mean, I think he's pretty much set up for the rest of his life, right? I would think.
1: It doesn't matter. Are you retiring at 31 years old?
3: I mean, that's assuming that he got every dollar Liv was going to give him, which I have my doubts that all these guys got what they were guaranteed.
2: All right, so he made, just on Liv, earn approximately $29 million.
1: I'm saying there's no way he got all that.
2: Okay, let's say he got half that. Could live on that.
1: With expenses
3: and
1: everything
3: with
1: else.
3: Paying your caddy and your agent. And it goes fast.
1: And taxes.
2: And he made $10 million on it. Well, you get write off a lot of that, though. $10 million on the PGA Tour.
1: You don't even know what a write off is.
2: Good callback. So, yeah, I mean, there's going to be the haves and the have-nots. I totally get it. I just don't see this tour being relevant enough, even if Bryson is there.
3: No.
2: I mean, I barely watched it as it was this year. I didn't even know when it was on half the time.
1: I don't think I've watched more than 3 minutes of Liv ever. Did I follow it and see who won every week? You know, I'd go look over, hey, who's winning? I would. But no, I didn't follow. There's no history towards Liv to see who's going. I still want to know who wins Memorial or who wins Bay Hill or who wins whatever on the tour. There was no history on the Liv side.
2: Eli, what does your dad say? He might be the biggest Liv fan I've ever
3: heard.
2: I'm
3: sure I'll get a text from him here momentarily, but I'm not real sure where he stands currently. But I would imagine he'll still watch it if it's on. Well, and I still will, too. I mean, just because it's content and it's golf, and I'll flip by and check and see who's winning. But I just, there's not a lot of intriguing players.
2: No.
3: I mean, even with DeChambeau, that would be the one guy that you're like, all right, I would, if he's winning, you might tune in and watch him play the back nine. Mm-hmm. I mean, beyond that, I just don't, there's maybe six or seven guys on their entire roster that I'm genuinely intrigued by now that Rahm is gone. It's like DeChambeau and like some of the younger guys like Michael Lasasso, just to see like how his career kind of develops, or that Josele Ballester, like he hits the ball a mile, like he's an intriguing young player. Joaquin Neiman's a solid player. Sebastian Munoz, they're both, you know, like he's a local guy.
1: Anthony Kim?

0: Sure. I mean, to an extent. I mean,
1: that's when I got interested.
0: After 4 years of Liv, yep. I think we can definitively say that was the biggest story that we got out of Liv for 4 years was Anthony Kim winning that tournament. Am I wrong? Was there another story that more people talked about Liv-wise other than its complete collapse?
1: Well, that's what got me interested. Because I was wondering, have anything left?
0: I mean, I stayed up and watched that tournament until like 1 o'clock in the morning. Mm-hmm.
2: The first one?
0: The one that Anthony Kim won.
2: The one he won.
0: Yeah. Like, I purposefully stayed up late because I was like, man, I want to watch the end of this. But that was the only time that I made it a point to stay up, like, or get up early or stay up late to watch it. Because a lot of these tournaments are on in the middle of the night.
1: So who's investing in this new Liv 2.0?
2: Not me.
1: You got horses, baby. And what's that say? If you're investing in horses and not looking for a share of Liv?
2: Not me. They haven't asked, but it's interesting. Given what I do, and I do get exposed to some investments, opportunities that in the golf world that, you know, sometimes you kind of like raise your eyebrow. Like I said, the TGL and the Grass League, they both asked me to invest. The TGL is getting an Austin team,
1: whatever,
2: and they wanted me to invest in the Austin team. I was like, I just don't see.
1: You made a great point one time. The only way the Liv team concept would work if they were all part of a something, yeah, like Dallas team and whatever. But when they're all mishmashed together, I don't care. And they're playing for money. They're not playing for any prestige.
2: Yeah. So
1: that's what I miss.
2: I struggle with that. But I can't, like, even if it, even with the TGL and the Grass League, I peeked at it.
1: Right, what's the Grass League? It's the first time I've heard it.
2: It's a par 3 league.
1: Oh, God.
2: They have teams. Last year,
1: you know, I shouldn't laugh because they have a pro putting circuit.
2: I don't know how. I mean, they showed me how, you know, in the investment deck, how you can make money. And, you know, I'm like, there's no way. And then
1: I'm glad you referred.
2: There was one point that they said, hey, if you invest, we'll put you on the team.
1: Oh.
0: The Grass League actually has a Dallas franchise, which I believe the general managers of that franchise are the Good Good Girls.
2: Yes, and it's their first year. They're a new franchise.
0: And so their roster is a bunch of guys the Good Good Guys.
2: I mean, I think Matt Kendrick's on the list, didn't he?
0: He's maybe not now, but
2: he's on that roster.
0: He's on their website.
2: Yeah, that was
0: sure
2: the ex-CEO of Good Good.
0: Hasn't been updated yet. But
1: how many different versions can you get people to be interested in when it comes to golf? Honestly, after the majors, after the elevated events and all that, what is there that's going to compel you?
0: Okay, so the Grass League, there's a team, the Hollywood Hitters. Now, listen to this roster. You're going to recognize some of these names. John Malinger, John Peterson from Fort Worth. Mm-hmm. Martin Flores from Mansfield, Peter Tomasulo is on their team. Will Wilcox,
2: Will Wilcox is caddying, isn't he?
0: He was, but
2: I think he's Sun JM's caddy, right?
1: All right, that changes my mind. Right.
0: Well, no, I'm not saying it should, but what I'm saying is that roster actually has a handful of names that you've heard of.
1: Heard of, yes. Follow, not much.
0: Oh, sure.
1: Yeah. Anyway,
0: Aaron Hicks is on one of the teams, the former Yankees player. Interesting. I haven't really researched this all that much.
2: And if I took all my horse money and invested in the Austin
1: couldn't
2: franchise,
1: be any worse.
2: I would be on the team.
1: You know, that would be, you know what? That's almost not a bad idea if you were part of the team and you actually got to compete.
0: Amazingly, the Grass League franchise names are actually infinitely better than the Liv Tours.
2: Why don't you mention a couple of them? Because I went through this last week when I was looking at it.
0: The Dallas Horsemen. It's not bad. Mm. All right. The New York Bluebirds. Okay. What? The Scottsdale Strikers. The Tampa Bay Swamp Dogs.
2: I like that one right there, baby.
1: That's a minor league.
0: This is not a bad one. And this team is owned by Wyndham Clark, the San Diego Munis. It's not bad. It's better than like the Cliques or the Fireballs.
1: Yeah, I never understood those.
0: All those names to me were always kind of meh.
1: I always wondered what came in second to those.
2: Who's the star of the San Diego Munis?
0: Looking at their roster, and it's pretty thin, buddy. Bobby Massa. I'm sure you've heard of him.
1: No. But what's the purse when you win an event?
0: I have no idea.
2: So the I'll ask this. If you call your local bookie
1: Moose,
2: can you bet on that? Will they put a line on that at some point? Did they have a line on TGL?
0: Yeah, I think you can live bet TGL.
2: Really?
0: Yeah.
1: You can bet anything, Craig. You know that. What's the one right now that got going on where it's not quite betting?
2: Cashy.
1: Yeah. I mean, they have so many different ways to get around this.
0: Those are just like interactive futures markets, basically.
1: But you're still betting.
0: Yeah.
1: Yeah. Anyway. All right. Well, can't wait to see how that goes. Eli, you get to be the first one to do the leaderboards for the Grass League. Grass League.
0: All right. Count me in.
2: The L.A. Roses.
0: Yep.
2: They should. They should put me on that team.
0: The Michigan Auto Aces.
2: That's pushing it a little bit. I like the Swamp Dogs.
1: I do, too. That's a very minor league baseball name.
2: I'm going to call them. A media guy, get us a Swamp Dogs hat.
1: 909.
0: Get to work on that.
1: On the ticket. T-Box is out at Cowboys Golf Club today. If you haven't been here in a while, I would strongly suggest you stop by and see all the great improvements they've made. You can look at the new driving range, the new putting green, the huddle, and everything else that goes along with the greatness of Cowboys Golf Club.
2: You buy a round of golf here, all your food's included.
1: Mm-hmm.
2: We're about to sample some of that.
1: Yes, we are.
2: Right after.
1: Let's talk about the restrictions on the country club, the highfalutin country club, right after you talk about your prostate.
2: So, boy, I'm going to tell you, if you're close to my age and you're getting up 2, 3, 4, 10 times during the night to go to the bathroom, or you can't go, or you're never feeling empty, or you have any issues, you have sudden urges, it's ruining your day because you have to plan your day around where a restroom is, then you need to talk to my new friend, Dr. Lincoln Pictel. 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It is an outpatient procedure. They put a pin in one of your arteries, and they go through your artery to go reduce the size of your prostate. 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You're done. You go home. 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
18: 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Cowboys looking for answers after handing the previously winless Tampa Bay Bucks their first win of the season on Thursday night. Coach Schottenheimer.
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18: 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This afternoon, Arch Manning and the Longhorns and John Mateer and the Sooners in the Red River game with Cotton Bowl 2:30 kickoff there on ABC. And Mikko Rantanen picked up 4 points in Buffalo Thursday night as the Stars shut out the Sabres 4-0 for their second straight shutout. They go for three tonight. Pittsburgh is at 6. Hear the game live on the ticket starting at 5:30. That's the Ticket Ticker. 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
1: 9:17 on The Ticket. Good Saturday morning to you, wherever you may be, whether you're listening on terrestrial radio or the stream on the Sports Day app. I would strongly recommend that, by the way, because you can buffer it for up to an hour. That's always good. 9:30. Local guy, very famous local guy, accused of cheating at a tournament. We'll talk about that at 9:30. But first, the Crest Cars, the greatness of Crest Cars, Volvo, Cadillac, and Infiniti bring you this segment. Craig is going to a very, very high-toned country club. Very exclusive.
2: Yeah, I got a bucket list. I got a bucket list trip coming.
1: Okay.
2: And more so for me than for you. And I don't know where, Eli, where you rank and where you get, where Pine Valley is on your list of courses you want to play.
0: Oh, I would say it's certainly easily in the top five,
1: right,
0: if not
1: now,
0: top
1: is that
0: three.
1: Because it's exclusive, or you think it's going to be a great golf course?
0: No.
1: That's my worry.
0: No, architecturally, it's supposed to be one of the best courses
2: yes.
0: on the planet.
1: And what does that mean?
2: When you look at, it's supposed to be magnificent, and then when you look at the history of how Crump built that golf course,
1: yeah.
2: he removed 30,000 trees to build this golf course.
0: Using horses.
2: Using ox.
1: Perfect.
2: And old just school. And he passed before it was even finished. But just anybody who plays it will tell you it is a special golf course. It's very difficult.
1: Well, I can't wait to hear you.
2: So I'm an under 2 index, mm-hmm. and my handicap for that course is going to be a 9. Mm. So I'll tell you how hard that course is.
1: It's pretty salty.
2: And they have rules at Pine Valley.
1: Of course they do.
2: Like? You play in 3 hours and 50 minutes or less.
1: I like that.
2: Our buddy Moose texted me and said, I bet Cantley can't play there.
1: No way. I'm not sure he could finish 9 in 3 hours.
0: So Pine Valley carries a course rating of 76.6 and a slope of 155. That's about as up there as it yep. gets.
1: So my question is, before we get to the restrictions, is that fun to play
2: I'll
1: a tough
2: you know.
1: Golf course?
2: I'll let you know.
1: I'm just wondering, the courses we've played.
2: There are hard golf courses that are a challenge and they're really hard, and then there are golf courses we know that are hard just to be hard.
1: Right. I don't like
2: and
1: those.
2: That's not fun.
1: I don't like those.
2: So, you know, I'm playing the short course on next Monday, and I'm playing the main course on the Tuesday and Wednesday mornings.
1: Ooh. Two rounds.
2: Yeah.
1: Nice. Are you staying on site?
2: On site.
1: Okay.
2: And anytime you're in the clubhouse, you got to wear a coat and tie.
1: How about pants? Can you go pantsless? Just wear a coat and tie?
2: That was, we were looking at Cypress Point, came out with their rules. There's, you always have to have pants. No shorts, ever.
1: Interesting. See, I don't get that, man. I just don't.
0: Well, I mean, the weather there, it's never going to be blazing hot or you're miserable in pants.
2: At Cypress?
0: Yeah.
2: Yeah.
1: Yeah, it just seems so, I don't know. I can't even describe it. It just seems so exclusive and to the point that it doesn't need to be.
2: I know Cypress is at the top of your bucket list. Are you gonna snub your nose at the fact you got to wear pants there?
1: I don't know. I'll let you know if I get on there. Let you know what I can do.
2: No cell phones on the course at all.
1: Uh-huh.
2: You can only use them in your rooms if you're staying there, or they have phone booths.
0: This is at Pine Valley?
2: At Pine Valley.
0: That email that you forwarded us, it did say that on-course photography was allowed.
2: You're allowed to take pictures.
1: Well, that makes sense,
0: Do you have to bring
1: right?
0: your own camera, though? Like, you can't take your cell phone on the course, but you can bring a camera?
2: I think it's a gray area.
0: So it's
2: I
0: like
2: no.
0: Well, like Augusta, if you go to the Masters, like those practice rounds, you can take photos, but you can't bring a phone in.
2: Correct.
0: So you can't take iPhone photos, but you can bring an actual camera.
1: Take the little disposables or, you know,
0: You could. I mean,
1: SLR.
0: I borrowed Jason's camera when we went to that practice round this year and took it with me, but... So I'm curious if it's like you need to go buy like a little digital camera or if it says no phones, then
20: right.
0: You're going to have to.
1: Or you're just going to have to draw a picture.
0: Draw a picture.
1: You're going to have to draw a picture of it. They don't allow any cameras.
0: Maybe they've got one of those things on the tee boxes where you pop your head under that canopy and like squeeze
1: there
0: the thing and the bulb flashes.
1: Yeah, I like that.
2: I found this one was interesting. No cell phone calls or smoking on the golf course.
1: Wow, really? How about dipping?
2: Didn't say anything about dipping.
1: No smoking on the golf course.
2: No smoking on the golf course.
0: I wonder about the pouches, because those have become a nuisance on golf courses lately.
1: People just throw them?
0: As someone that uses the pouches, like, I'll always just put them in an empty water bottle or a Coke can or something.
1: You think people leave them on a green and stuff?
0: Oh, you see them everywhere.
1: Same thing with sunflower seeds.
0: Yes.
1: Very bad as well. Well, they can do whatever they want. I just think when you're trying to make golf more participatory rather than an exclusion.
0: Boy, they don't care anything about that.
1: They don't.
0: Not even a little bit.
1: So what does that cost? Not to play it, because you have to go with a member, right?
0: Oh, of course.
1: What's initiation, if there even is one?
0: You know, it seems to me that like those really, really exclusive, like high-end ones, they either have kind of a sliding scale or they're not as expensive as you would think because they're so exclusive. Like the people that are members.
21: 250,000.
0: It could be 250, yeah, maybe. But it seems to me like we've always heard, and like there's no set number at Augusta National, but I've always heard that it's like kind of a sliding scale, and none of the members are allowed to discuss what they paid as their initiation.
1: Allegedly, it's 150 to 200,000 with annual dues of 10 to 15,000.
0: At Pine Valley?
1: Yeah.
2: So can I tell you
1: it's not bad.
2: The guy who's hosting me?
1: Yeah.
2: I don't know him.
1: What? How'd you weasel in on that?
2: So, I've developed a friendship with my printer, the company that prints our magazines. Mm. And we take a trip to Vegas every year. And when we go to Vegas, his paper vendor, where he buys his paper, is a member at Southern Highlands. Awesome golf course. The paper vendor's brother is a member at Pine Valley.
1: All right.
2: And I kind of...
1: It's whatever way.
2: ...made a comment about how much I would love to play Pine Valley. And this year on my birthday, my printer sent me a text saying, we're not going to Vegas this year. Check your email. I checked my email, and from a guy I've never met before, gave me a personal invite to play Pine Valley.
1: All right, let me ask you this. So I'm looking at some of these other restrictions at other high-end golf courses. You cannot wear a shirt, cap, or accessory bearing the logo of the host club or even another exclusive club, as a guest is heavily frowned upon as a faux member.
0: Where's this?
1: I don't know. These are just dress code. I mean, these are just restrictions at very high-end places, which makes no sense.
0: You get an invite to go play Pine Valley, for example. If you went in there wearing a Seminole hat, that would be frowned upon? Is that
1: what you're hinting at here? See, to me, that's over the top.
2: So you have to wear a blank hat?
1: That's ridiculous.
0: I don't know if you have to wear a blank hat, but you could wear like a Titleist hat.
2: Or a Lake Arlington hat. Lake Arlington hat?
0: I guess you could go in there wearing the tame the lake hat.
2: Where the croupier is playing today. It's like, I'll take Lake Arlington hat.
0: Don't you knock Lake Arlington.
2: I'm just saying.
0: That's a beautiful little golf course.
2: I have no idea what it's costing me to play Pine Valley. They haven't asked me to pay, but I can't imagine it's cheap.
0: Oh, man, what if the guy emails you an invoice for like $30,000 like the Monday after you get back?
1: Yeah, what is your price point? Of course, once you get back, what do you care? Say I just lost a bunch of money on a horse, so I can't do it right now. I'll have to pay you on the installment plan.
0: Yeah, let me ask you this. What is your intended, now not including stuff people are asking for, but what's your estimated merchandise budget for this adventure? How much do you feel like you're going to spend on yourself?
2: On myself?
0: Yeah, not including stuff people are at. Like, what? I'll probably have you get me a hat or a shirt or something.
2: Right.
0: But just for you.
2: I'm going to get a hat for myself.
1: Three horses.
2: I'm going to get a hat for my son. I'm going to get a hat for you. I'm going to get a hat for Moose. Moose is telling me he's going to give me a list of stuff.
0: Sure, but again, what do you think you are going to spend just on stuff for you?
2: Unless there's something special, what I've learned the last two times I went to the Masters and spent a fortune at a
0: totally different. Totally
2: but
0: different.
2: I learned that that stuff eventually wears out.
0: That's true.
2: And it wasn't that cool.
0: But
2: so the
0: Masters is a little different because it's like Masters merch. Now, if I were to open up the actual Augusta National Pro Shop to you, where you can get their like the actual members logo,
2: right.
0: How much would you spend? You'd spend more, probably.
2: I'd get a hat.
0: That's
2: and I'd never wear it.
1: Okay,
0: no head cover or anything?
1: Okay, you
0: gotta get a Pine Valley head cover.
2: Yeah, I'll give you that.
1: Okay, you guys are way
0: Christmas
1: into
0: ornament.
1: This.
0: Like, there's a Pine Valley Christmas ornament.
2: Well, I'm not getting that.
0: Yeah, okay, you're not. Yeah, you're Jewish, but
2: they don't have a Hanukkah.
0: Bag tag. They got a bag tag.
1: All right, so you guys.
0: Menorah. They have a Pine Valley menorah.
1: What I don't get, Eli.
20: Right there.
0: Sorry.
1: Why do you want something that you haven't played?
2: We had this discussion.
1: Oh, I think that's totally ridiculous.
0: No, it's total stolen valor.
2: The thing about Eli is, which was very cool. You know, everybody should have a passion of some sort or a hobby of some sort. Eli gets a hat everywhere he plays. Like I've watched
1: where he plays.
2: Yes.
1: Not as a fait accompli.
2: But every time he goes right into the pro shop. Everywhere we go, somewhere new, and he goes and gets himself a hat.
1: I understand. I get that.
2: And I think that's really cool.
1: Mm-hmm.
2: And like he's got a hat on today I'd never seen before, but he went down to the Covey and played. That's really cool. Well, the ability to get a hat from Pine Valley is tough
1: because you just know somebody.
2: Yeah.
1: So then somebody says, oh, you got to play Pine Valley?
0: That's...
1: Oh, that good buddy got that for me.
0: Yeah.
1: Well, it seems like a deflator.
2: No argument. No argument.
0: There's no doubt. I may have him get me a hat, but I'll be reluctant to wear it because people will recognize that logo. I'm like, dude, have you played Pine Valley? I'm like, no, my boss did. Womp, womp, womp. You know.
1: That's my thought.
0: Yeah.
2: No, I'm with you.
0: It's stolen valor.
2: I had a friend get me a Grove 23 hat.
0: And I bet you got questions about it everywhere you went.
2: The time.
0: Yeah.
2: And only in the golf business, because most people don't know what Grove 23 is. Michael Jordan built his own private golf course.
0: Yeah, in Florida. And it might be more exclusive than Pine Valley. Like, it might be harder to get on than Pine Valley.
2: But if the people, the insiders who knew what it was,
1: So why do you wear it?
2: I don't.
1: You did. You wore it in the office.
0: Yeah, you did for a while.
2: And then
0: when I saw you wearing it, I asked you in about 5 seconds. I was like, "Who got you that hat?"
2: Yep. Because you know, if I would have played it,
0: I would have heard about it.
2: Yeah.
0: Yes.
2: So
1: well, that makes sense because you're leading is somebody on that. Whatever you're wearing, you must have played there. Hey, what was it like? Well, I don't know.
2: Well, I don't know. I don't know if you remember this, Rick. The first time you and I got invited to play Dallas Country Club.
1: Hmm.
2: Which is exclusive in town.
1: Very.
2: And I'll never forget, we went to the 19th hole to sit and have a snack after the round, and I got pulled aside. You probably don't remember this.
1: I got pulled
2: aside, and I said, yes. He goes, you need to remove your hat or you need to leave. And I had hair back then, so, you know.
1: That's old school. I don't mind it. The part that gets me is if a guy wants to wear his hat backwards, who gives a crap? How is that ruining the day of golf for anybody?
2: I don't think anybody has a rule about
1: it. Yeah, they do. You can't. Almost
0: hats,
1: all of them.
0: Logo,
1: yeah, you can't backward hats anything. And that part amazes me. Not because I like to do it sometimes. It's just like, what is it? What's the harm? How is that affecting anybody else's golf?
0: It's just a tradition thing.
1: Yeah, sometimes they should be flexible a little bit. But I guess they don't have to.
0: But if you start being flexible with guys wearing backwards hats, then where does it end? You know, then after that, you're going to have guys that want to wear flip-flops in the clubhouse, and they're going to go, well, you know, all right, well, I guess we'll allow that. It snowballs from
1: and
0: there.
1: And I understand.
0: If you keep it kind of tight.
1: It's tradition, and you don't want to be the first group of members at an exclusive place to all of a sudden everything turns into a muni. You don't want that. But right. I get it. I get it. But I still think golf gets really overwrought with all these rules that don't seem to make much sense. That's all. But I'm a common guy, you know. Think out for a common guy. 9:32 on the ticket. A couple more segments here at Cowboys Golf Club. And loving us some, got some avocado toast and eggs. Awesome. Good stuff. All right, up next, local guy. He's been in the news a lot lately for not very good reasons, and this one might be the worst. We'll talk about that after we talk about our favorite place, PGA Tour Superstores. What do you think, guys?
0: One of my favorites. Right now, they've got the Bushnell V6 Shift on sale for $279. They also have the Bushnell LPI Launch Monitor, $1,000 off at just $999. So if you're looking for a...
1: Well, that's 50%.
0: Yeah, you're looking for a launch monitor or a new rangefinder, they got you taken care of over there with really good Bushnell products. They've got everything else you might need, too. Clothes, apparel, winter stuff. It's starting to get a little chilly. If you need a... You know, maybe a little light pullover or a little golf vest or some winter gloves or
1: Craig
0: whatever you might need.
1: Grips redone before he goes to Pine Valley.
0: Really a good time to do that.
2: Might probably go do that this week.
0: Might probably go do that.
1: That sounds like a commitment to me.
0: And they have Yogi Berra of you.
1: They have hitting
0: might
1: days.
0: Might probably go do that.
1: I had a full bag fitting. Very good. They're very thorough, and obviously they have every club in the world there, so you can try everything. So check it out. It's PGA Tour Superstores. Don't forget that T-Box special. You spend $250, you go to the register, mention T-Box, they'll take $50 off just like that.
0: Yeah, yeah.
1: Just like that. Check it out. PGA Tour Superstores, they don't got it. You don't need it.
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1: 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You've got the T-Box, Eli Jordan, Rick Arnett, Craig Rosengarten, live at Cowboys Golf Club this morning out in Grapevine. It's a happening scene out here, fellas. And if you're looking to book a holiday party, they have limited dates remaining. You can give your guests a party they won't forget. The Cowboys theme setting, the huddle putting experience, top tracer driving range simulations. And it's a good stuff. And you can add some chef curated food, which we just sampled and is amazing.
2: Mm-hmm.
1: Beverage packages as well for your group. So if you have a holiday party coming up, think about Cowboys Golf Club. And we will talk to the college football tailgate here in 15 minutes or so.
2: They're on another remote. Good for them.
1: Yeah, they're always out and about. Well, big day for those boys,
3: yeah,
1: too.
3: It's Texas OU weekend.
1: OU sure. Texas, yep.
3: OU Texas?
2: It's whoever won last, yeah. Right?
1: No, it's if you say Texas OU in front of OU fans, they get angry.
2: I thought it was whoever won last.
1: Well, no.
2: No? Okay. Well, Tony Romo's certainly been in the news lately. He's done with CBS, at least for now. You know what? I think he'd be perfect on Thursday Night Football as a color guy.
1: I don't know. I kind of like Herbie. He's not bad.
2: I like him in college. I think he's just overexposed. That's all. Yeah. I get tired of hearing the same voice all the time. That's all. I'm not saying he's not competent.
1: Sure. Yeah, maybe a little bit.
3: You and I was bringing this up to you, and I wonder about it, and I'll bring it up to Eli. If the Bills are playing the Rams
2: Monday
3: night football, two really good teams playing each other. Eli, does it matter who's doing the color announcing?
1: I would say no. I generally don't pay a lot of attention to the analysis and play-by-play. But, yeah, I mean, there
2: are... It adds something.
1: Sure, and there are some that I prefer more than others, but I wouldn't say that there's really anybody that's
2: you can't get
1: bad.
2: On network right. TV. Maybe.
3: I'll ask it another way. Sunday football, it's pouring rain outside, noon comes, you have a host of 10 games you can watch. Has there ever been a time that you decided to watch one game over the other based on the announcing crew?
2: Me, no.
1: I will say that first. When Greg Olsen is in the booth, I tend to gravitate towards those games a little bit because I think he's really good.
2: And they get used as the second best game on that network that week.
1: Yeah.
2: So that helps.
1: And Buck and Aikman are, I mean, the gold standard. They're both, I mean, Aikman is a fantastic analyst.
3: And
1: I mean, fantastic.
2: What do you think about him and ESPN? They re-signed Buck and they haven't even talked to Aikman yet. I think that's amazing.
1: Yeah, I mean, I'm thinking these TV executives just feel like they can kind of plug and play any former player into that spot.
2: Yeah, but there's a lot of openings coming up next year.
1: I don't disagree.
2: Somebody will money whip them.
1: They would be just absolutely stupid to not pay Aikman whatever he would want.
2: Well,
1: he's awesome.
2: But the other thing, too, is chemistry. He and Buck have been working so long together. You put somebody else in there, it might not work. I don't know.
3: So I'll give you that other question based on that. Did Jim Nance have any say on whether, any input on whether they brought Romo back or not?
2: Absolutely.
1: Oh,
2: Absolutely. More than any executive of CBS.
3: Really?
2: I think he has enough power. And if he says, you get rid of Tony, I'm leaving. I'll just do golf. I don't care. And, I think it matters.
1: Yeah, I'm sure they asked for his input, for sure.
2: And the fact he probably didn't defend him a whole lot, just because Tony was great in the beginning, and then his shtick got a little tired. And the other problem is he'd been out of the game. Every year he'd been out of the game, he knew less and less about the plays.
1: Yeah.
3: I don't think it had to do with that as much as it had to do where you can always tell somebody's commitment to something.
2: If they prepped well.
3: And his commitment waned.
1: It did seem like there was a lack of preparation there.
3: Yeah, his commitment waned. I don't have anything bad to say about Tony Romo.
1: No.
3: I was a big fan of his when he quarterbacked the Cowboys, and so I don't have anything bad, but you could tell his lack of commitment showed.
1: And who knows what was going on in his life, you know, right. I mean, you have no idea what's going on behind closed doors, so I tend right. to give people a little bit of latitude when it comes to that kind of thing. But
2: especially if you have to go to rehab with painkillers and all that. I know, man, if you're in pain, you're going to take something to alleviate that. And if obviously you need more and more because that's how it goes, and pretty soon you can't function well. But he was on the golf course, was it last week? Week before October 2nd. And he was playing in a Korn Ferry pre-qualifier.
3: This is how we bring it back to golf.
2: Yes.
3: And it's an interesting, if you missed this, because it was buried to me. He was playing that Korn Ferry. He was in the Korn Ferry pre-qualifier. I knew he was playing in it because that was the whole story. He got fired while he was on the golf course.
2: He already knew. There's no
3: doubt. But what happened at the end of the event with him, I didn't find out until Thursday.
2: Yeah, he put down two wrong scores. He had fives, and he put down fours. And they found out later, and he was DQ'd. He took the hit. He says, I kind of screwed up there. But still, you wonder if
3: when
2: he
3: asked,
2: said anything if he hadn't.
3: You asked me, how hard is it? Well, he said he had a four twice on a hole that he had a five.
2: Yeah, that's big.
3: And I promise you, if you talk to anybody who plays golf in any competitive, if I looked at Eli and I said, all right, Eli, you played Tanger Ridge on Thursday. What did you shoot on 17? You'll think about it for about 8 seconds. Made a par. You knew.
1: Yeah.
3: You sure it wasn't a five?
1: I'm positive.
3: Yes. So it was really weird. I get it.
1: Now, I will admit that I do not have nearly as much going on in my life at present as Tony Romo. He's got a lot of things going on in his head, which I think if we're going to use that as a partial excuse for why this happened, because he's just kind of not really mentally focused right now, then why are you playing in a Korn Ferry qualifying
3: and
1: event?
3: Where was
1: like
3: he? Was
1: Oklahoma.
3: Was he?
1: Oklahoma.
3: Yeah.
1: It was in Broken Arrow, Oklahoma. Like, why are you driving up to Broken Arrow, Oklahoma to play in a Korn Ferry event when you've got when your life is in disarray? If you're going to use that as an excuse, why is he playing in the first place?
2: My question is, if he's in that much pain, constant pain all the time, golf's got to be one of the worst sports
1: for
2: you, right?
1: There's no question.
2: Get that.
1: Yeah. If you've got a bad back, which he has, and bad knees and bad hips and bad everything else, golf couldn't be further from what you need to be doing.
2: It's which means
1: twisting your back and wrenching your knees. And
2: yeah, I know about that one. Well, on top of that is you still have to take more. If you're committed to play that game because you just love it.
1: Yeah, which he obviously does.
2: He'll play 7 days a week if he wasn't on CBS on Sunday.
1: Yeah.
2: So, I don't know. Is it really going to hurt him in the long run? I don't know.
1: And
2: he can apologize.
1: At what point, too, if you're Tony Romo, he's obviously a very, very good player. But we've seen him now. He got a sponsor's exemption to the Nelson 1 year. It didn't go well. He played in a Korn Ferry event at Texas Rangers. It didn't go well.
2: He's playing the alternate events sometimes because they need a name.
1: Why? Like, at what point do you just say, hey, man, you know what? I'm just going to go play Dallas National 5 or 6 times a week and just play recreationally and take some money off my other mega
2: or
1: millionaire
2: pay money
1: friends
2: to all the other pros
1: or whatever. I mean, just go out there and just play rec. Why are we trying to qualify for all these events? And it seems to me like, dude, just enjoy your life. Why are you trying to add additional stress onto an already seemingly stressful existence?
2: When I was going through the background on this, somebody wrote that Tiger Woods said of all the athletes he's played with, Tony was second only to John Smoltz in golf ability.
1: Yeah, I could see that. I mean, he's got game, but
2: he didn't have a pro game.
1: And if you've ever played with even like low level professional guys that cannot bust a grape on the Korn Ferry Tour, cannot make a cut on the PGA Tour, like that are just scraping by, so good.
3: Bust a grape?
1: It's not very hard.
2: You can do that. Just take a little walnut squeezer.
3: All right, Gordo.
2: But you're right, though. I mean,
1: the game is different.
2: Craig plays with a guy constantly that I played with him once, and he was lights out.
1: Yeah.
2: But
3: he signed up for the Mid-Am, and he woke up and didn't mentally feel it and withdrew.
1: Yeah. That's, it's hard.
2: Totally
1: man.
2: Different game. That,
3: I mean,
1: it is.
3: He'll shoot a 65 on you. He played, shot 65 at Vaquero. It was the first time he saw the golf course.
2: Yes. And it looked like, and he was, wasn't even breaking a sweat.
3: No.
1: And there are guys like that all over the place. But if you put them in a real high pressure, high leverage situation where they're trying to qualify for a big event, or they're somehow have qualified and are playing in a big event, it's a totally different animal, man.
3: I will say this. Changing the subject briefly, the U.S. Am or Mid-Am, whatever, was a couple weeks ago, and all the guys, that I think six of the eight quarterfinalists were ex-PGA Tour players who got their amateur status.
1: That needs to stop, too.
3: I don't have a problem
2: with
3: them all getting their amateur status back so they can play in member guests or they can play in, you know, whatever. But
1: that should be the reason why, not because they're going to go try and play mid-AMs.
3: And to try to get into the Masters.
1: Yeah.
3: That's just wrong.
2: That's
3: fundamentally wrong.
2: Bad form.
3: And I don't think it matters to anybody in the world except for those top-level mid-amateurs who are trying to get in. But
2: it's like quasi-cheating. That's what I'm going to call it.
3: Well, it's still amateurs. There's no money involved, technically.
2: No, but still, you're striving to reach something, playing the Masters,
3: it's
2: get the mid-am champ.
3: I was kind of equating it. I was thinking about it the other day. You can remember this because you're of the age. When amateurs only played in the Olympics.
2: Yes.
3: And if golf was still a sport in the Olympics back then, and these guys got their amateur status back.
2: Yeah, that'd be so
3: Would they be able to play in the Olympics?
2: Shouldn't. Yeah, that was the whole point, is that these guys, they don't get that much exposure in their typical sporting life. This was their one time every 4 years to shine. And if the pros get in there, the only reason the pros got in there for basketball is because we lost. It's the only reason.
3: Yeah.
2: So, you know, sometimes you just got to take it.
3: Yeah.
2: Deal with it. I'd love, you know, I was telling Eli last week, of all the team events that were this year, Walker Cup, I mean, all the other ones, we lost every single one.
3: We?
2: U.S.
1: Well, they won the President's Cup.
2: Whatever. Does that count?
1: Yeah. It's kind of a big one.
2: Okay.
4: It's big.
1: Now they had to scratch and claw to do it, but yeah.
2: Yeah, but I thought that was interesting. We're not team players. We're individuals.
3: Yeah.
2: All right. How about you do a real estate live spot, and then we're going to go talk to the college football tailgate.
3: I will. I'm going to do it with the Taffy Phelps team.
2: Ooh.
3: Some good friends of mine. It's Rodney and Taffy Phelps. Taffy's great. She knows real estate better than anybody I've ever talked to about it. 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

0: The Cowboys lose 24-16 to the Buccaneers on Thursday night, and now the Dallas defense ranks 31st of 32nd, letting up an average of just under 400 yards a game and 27.2 points on average. Coach Brian Schottenheimer was asked if he thinks the defense is back to square one.
1: I don't think so. I want to watch the tape first before I say that. Certainly can't give up 242 rushing yards. That's not good enough for sure. But no, say we're back to square one, no.
0: Cowboys visit the Packers a week from tomorrow for game 6 on the season. And Jake Oettinger now leads the NHL in save percentage and goals against average after back-to-back shutouts. He's the likely starter on the road in Pittsburgh tonight with the Penguins. Pre-game at 5:30, puck drop at 6. It can all be heard right here on The Ticket. That's The Ticket Ticker. I'm Cam LaFada on Sports Radio 96.7 at 1310 The Ticket.
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1: Informed, next week we will be at somewhere.
2: TBD determined.
1: We'll let you know.
2: TBD.
1: Couple quick notes. If you want to invest in the horse races that we never mentioned where to go,
2: good.
1: And that was at the Commonwealth app, Commonwealth Horse app. So you can go in there and you can hang with me and Moose and Eli and Kern and Jeff Levine over at Arcus. We're all investing, and we're going to have a watching party at Cowboys when they first run. Also, we mentioned Blades Brown leading the Corn Ferry.
2: Yes.
1: Did you know, Rick, that he was sponsored or representing Arcus Golf?
3: He's an Arcus ambassador.
1: He's an Arcus ambassador.
2: I did know that.
1: Pretty cool by that, so we should have mentioned that.
2: And we did.
1: That's all I got.
2: Good job.
1: You nailed it.
2: You nailed it.
3: Guys.
1: A tough one today.
2: College football tailgate.
4: Hello.
3: Good morning.
2: Sign in, please.
4: What is going on?
3: What up? Where are you fellas at today?
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3: Nice.
4: Come by and hang out. All kinds of activities today. We're on the main stage.
3: I was there.
5: Whoa.
1: Wow.
3: How about that?
5: And this place is nice, man. I mean, Eli, you've been to the big food court building at the State Fair for Texas OU, I'm sure, between Big Tex and the Cotton Bowl.
3: Oh, yeah.
5: This has got a similar kind of vibe with the way this thing is set up. It's got multiple levels, all kinds of different food vendors all over this place. It is pretty badass.
3: Are there any Longhorns or Sooners in the house yet?
5: Not yet.
4: Doors open just now, so we will start to see some people filing in. In fact, if you would like to come hang out with us, the first 200 people in the door get a $10 hall pass to use towards food and drinks.
2: Ooh,
4: and
2: there you go.
4: 18 different eateries. I was one of the first 200 here, and I have not received my free $10 hall pass.
2: Sorry.
1: Hey, I have a question for you guys.
4: Please.
1: What would be considered a worse loss? The Cowboys losing to Tampa Bay this week. Or Texas losing to Oklahoma.
6: It's Cowboys
5: by far.
4: Yeah.
6: Oklahoma is half of a really good team.
4: Right.
6: Tampa Bay is a whole awful team.
4: Right.
6: And so are the Cowboys.
3: That's very well said, and I would agree. And I know why Craig said that. He was hoping at least one of you would say that the Texas loss would be worse. But
5: I thought Craig was going to ask if we wanted to invest in a horse.
3: Yeah, you're just trying to dogpile me. I see what you're doing.
1: I'm not.
5: I thought he was going to ask if he wanted us to invest in a horse.
1: No, I think we're already fully invested now. Everybody's
4: Did you learn nothing from Tony Soprano and Richie Aprile?
2: They're about to find out.
1: Well, I guess if it doesn't work, I know what to do with the horse.
4: Yeah, you just burn it down. Hey, forgive me if you guys brought this up, but I saw this the other day. I want to know if you guys have seen this. There is a documentary series coming out in a couple of weeks called A Course Called Ireland. Have you guys heard of this?
1: Yeah, it's Will Ferrell.
4: No, it's actually
1: Murray.
4: Bill Murray.
1: Yeah.
4: Based on a book by Tom Coins.
1: Yeah, we got a embargoed press release on it this week, and
4: looks pretty cool. They're basically just walking to all the different golf courses in Ireland with Bill Murray. Pretty neat.
1: Yeah.
3: It might be a watch for the tee box. We have something to talk about since it's off season.
1: Yeah.
4: Looks interesting. Looks funny.
3: Tony. I like Bill Murray. Is Bill Murray's shtick a little tired, or are we still on board with all that?
6: Man, terrible. He peaked in Space Jam. I think we can all agree with that.
1: That was a great cameo.
5: There will be no Bill Murray slander while I am on this microphone.
3: No, I'm just asking.
1: Wait a minute.
3: I'm still on board. I like Bill Murray.
1: Wait a minute. His cameo in Zombieland.
7: I'm also a fan.
5: Oh, it was great.
2: Love Zombieland.
1: Yeah. So.
2: Actually, his shtick is only tired on the golf course.
3: That was kind of what I was getting at.
2: He's still a great actor.
3: You had enough of the golf course shtick?
2: Mm-hmm. Okay. I have.
3: All right.
8: I like his brother better.
3: Okay. Fair enough. Is he still with us? I don't think he's still with us.
1: I think he is. Brian Doyle?
5: Brian Doyle Murray?
1: I think he is.
3: Is he?
1: I bet something Siri could find out.

0: for us, but
1: hopefully I'm not trying to prematurely off him.
0: What was Brian Doyle
2: please don't,
0: Murray's
2: please don't
0: best
2: bury
0: bar.
2: Him, Eli?
3: Yeah, Eli, we
4: Mr. Savitsky
3: on
4: yesterday.
5: Caddyshack was good.
1: Yeah, he was the caddy master in Caddyshack.
2: Yep.
1: Mm-hmm.
2: Yep, Brian Doyle Murray's still with us.
1: Good. All right, good. Glad to hear.
5: How old is he?
1: Yep, there.
0: They're in their 70s for sure.
5: Boy,
4: Brian Doyle is 80 years old.
0: All right.
5: Aren't we all?
0: You know what? Good life. Yet. Made a good living. Had a famous brother.
5: Still has him.
0: Still has.
5: We're offing him as we speak.
2: Yeah, yeah, I know.
3: We're still around.
2: We're trying to put him into the casket while he fights us off.
0: Hey,
2: right,
0: so...
2: Greg, how are you feeling this morning, man?
0: I'm...
3: Let me guess. Sandbag incoming.
0: I'm not... I mean, we're not favored. Georgia's not favored. I do have my new lucky socks on, so that's a good thing.
2: Okay.
0: But... Georgia does not do well in season at Alabama at all.
6: To be honest, though, I think the field conditions could help them.
3: Georgia does have a little pee-pee come out on their pants when they see Alabama across the line of scrimmage.
0: Unless it's in the SEC championship or a national championship.
6: Yeah.
5: Supposedly, the field's going to be bone dry because they have a sub-air system like they have in Augusta.
2: We'll see.
5: So that might not matter.
2: That's what... We were hearing this week is a couple of years ago they replaced the drainage system and that the field should be okay. But is it not just peak SEC that they are sitting there going, Hurricane? F it, we're going to play.
0: That was crazy. I could not believe because before it went, it's already gone through. But if you were talking Wednesday and Thursday, that hurricane was going in right at 5 o'clock and they were telling everybody there's no tailgating for this game. There's no early entry into this game. They moved College Football Game Day indoors, and they said, we're playing. And that shocked me. It put so many people in harm's way, potentially. But
6: two people have already died from that. No, really? It's serious. Yeah, there's already...
2: What, Pensacola?
6: Yeah.
3: What's funny about that, Daddy?
6: Yeah, why are you laughing?
1: Who was laughing at that?
2: I didn't think he was serious.
6: You know what? One of the deaths was Bill Murray's
1: baby. Who burst into chuckling?
2: Oh, no.
1: Sorry.
5: Jeez. Imagine if three would have died.
2: I thought he was. I thought he was kidding. I thought he was not being serious.
0: Yeah.
7: So, I'm also a fan.
6: So, moment of silence.
5: Besides your open mic audition today, what else you got going on?
2: Well, we obviously it's going to be a lot of Texas OU today, but then going to be a decent amount of Georgia and Alabama. We also have the Snake. Corby Davidson will be joining us at 10:35 this morning.
1: Wow, how about that? Big name guest.
5: Who's he picking?
0: Yeah. Wow, how much did you have to pay to get him on?
2: I think he's picking Texas, but he's rooting for Oklahoma. But he is about to make his way down to the Cotton Bowl along with Junior Miller and their friends, and they're going to make their annual appearance.
6: I've always pictured Corby and Junior going to this game like arm in arm. You know, like
5: holding
6: skipping
5: hands.
6: On in. Yes, holding hands.
2: Like a Wizard of Oz scene.
6: You know, Lady and Tramping, a hot dog.
3: No, Corby, I'm surprised he's not standing on the sidelines.
6: Right.
2: Yeah.
5: Or helicopter
6: right
5: in
6: this way,
5: one
6: Mr.
5: of the two.
6: Davidson.
2: Yeah, I'm surprised Corby isn't in one of the new suites on the east side or the west side of the stadium.
6: Well, we'll find out. Yeah, 10:35.
5: He's got a knack for that. I'll give him that.
6: Yes,
2: very
5: high
2: so.
5: Tone.
6: He's very good at it.
2: And
0: guys,
2: I don't think anybody's transitioning today, Craig. So I think you'll be okay.
0: Does
5: not. Not even close.
0: Coming up next. Bye.
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9: An undrafted rookie free agent making his second NFL start probably is an all-pro after that game. Corby?
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0: Cowboys off till next Sunday when they visit the Green Bay Packers. Now 2-3 on the season after the loss to Tampa Bay. Coach Brian Schottenheimer on the plan moving forward.
1: We got to stack wins. This weekend's going to be a process. We're going to go through the process. We're going to figure it out. We're going to put on the tape. We're going to watch the tape. We're going to look at the stats. We're going to look at everything. We're going to make some decisions that we believe will give us the best chance to pick back up and play well next week.
0: Dallas gets a 10-day break between games. The Arizona Cardinals are finalizing a deal to trade wide receiver Marvin Harrison Jr. Adam Schefter reporting no trade details as of yet, but the 24-year-old will be inactive for Sunday's game against Detroit. And a big Saturday in the Lone Star State for college football, A&M at Missouri at 11. North Texas hosts Charlotte at 2:30, and number one Texas meets Oklahoma at 2:30 at the Cotton Bowl in the Red River game. That game kicks off at 2:30. That's the Ticket Ticker. I'm Cam LaFada on Sports Radio 96.7 at 1310. 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
1: All right, it is 10:14 on The Ticket. It is Saturday, October 10th, 2026. 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
2: Wow!
1: Kevin Landrum, Jacob Detamore, and Zach Barnett just got hit by the stage lights as we are broadcasting on this beautiful day from Legacy Hall, located in Plano, the Dallas North Tollway and Highway 121. Come see us. We're on the big stage. First 200 people in the door get a free $10 hall pass, courtesy of Lexus, to use towards food and drinks. You can use it on the 18 different eateries. Activities going on all day leading up to the Red River Rivalry Shootout Showdown. They'll have a DJ.
2: Just say Red River, it's easier. Yeah,
1: they'll have a DJ at noon. Airbrush tattoo artist Deddy is going to airbrush Roy Orbison on his ass. There is going to be a ton of giveaways. They will be giving away, courtesy of Lexus, the Green Egg Raffle. They will be giving away a big green egg at halftime.
2: Ooh.
1: This is an incredible place to watch football, to get something to eat. Come hang out. It's beautiful outside. We're on the patio.
3: The entire patio is in the shade.
1: Yes.
3: It is awesome out here. It smells a little bit like the State Fair with all the food wafting through the air. Like, this is an incredible place.
2: It's a three-level food court that they got going here. They got TVs on the outside, on the inside. They've got the big video screen behind us, where I'm sure they'll be putting on A&M in Missouri here starting a little after 11 o'clock. This is my first time up here because we are just a stone's throw from the Star, right off the tollway, in case you're trying to kind of figure out where Legacy Food Hall is. We are 5 minutes from the Star, where I'm sure they're having a lovely day today.
1: Let's set up the show. We got a lot to dive into here on this beautiful day. It is week six in college football, about halfway to the playoff. A few teams this week could see their playoff chances go bye-bye quicker than a woman on a blind date with Deddy. Number of solid matchups, none bigger here locally than the Red River game, Texas OU. We'll spend a good portion of our show on that. Texas, the number one team in the country. OU is not. Last year's game, a turning point for the Longhorns. They're going for a third straight win in the series. We do have boots on the ground at the State Fair. The Ticket's own, the Boomer Sooner himself, Corby Snake Davidson, will join us at 10:35. Zach has a thought on the records of the Texas OU game. The floor is his at 10:50. Hurricane Zazius has made landfall and doesn't appear to be impacting the Georgia-Alabama game. They will battle at 6:30 on a schedule. It's number two Georgia, number six Alabama. Bulldogs have the best defense in the FBS. We'll get into that at 11:15. Tailgate buffet, the leftovers at 11:30. But right here, gentlemen, we've made it to October. Feels like football outside. We want to give as much time to Texas OU as we can. But I think we should start off with another game that's kicking off at 11. We'll spend a few minutes on that. As the Fighting Mike Elkos, Texas A&M, on the verge of a tailspin. They're 3-2 on the road to face Missouri. Zach, an upset from the Aggies. Probably means Marcel Reed has a turnaround. He's last in the SEC in completion percentage, yards per attempt, and QB rating.
3: Yeah, the problem for A&M here is that Austin Simmons looks like the guy that Lane Kiffin will look at and say, yeah, I think he's better than Trinidad Chambliss. Because he beat out Trinidad in training camp at Ole Miss and then lost his job to injury. And now, at Missouri, he's thrown 13 touchdowns, no interceptions. Against Florida last week, 23 of 30, 340 yards, two touchdowns, no interceptions. So, for A&M, I think the question is, what Missouri are you getting? Are you getting the team that played against Florida, or are you getting the team that played against everyone but Florida? Missouri dominated the line of scrimmage against Florida. They ran the ball and stopped the run better than they did against Arkansas Pine Bluff against Florida. And I think the timing of this is a little bit in favor of A&M, because you look at the LSU-Ole Miss game. Ole Miss played the game of their lives, won that, then went on the road and had to play at Florida and kind of ran into a buzzsaw and lost that game by 24 points. Florida beat Ole Miss at home and then had to go on the road. They shoot up to number 8 in the rankings or whatever they were and then ran into a buzzsaw at Missouri. So now, if you follow the SEC wheel of death, it would be Missouri's turn to lose. But the difference here is Missouri's at home, not on the road.
2: That result last week in Columbia shocked me. Not so much that Missouri was able to find a way to win the game, although under Eli Drinkwitz, they have not been able to beat ranked teams, period. So it was shocking from that standpoint. But it was how it happened. Missouri went into that game and said, we are not going to let Jaden Baugh and that Florida running game beat us. We are going to make Aaron Filo beat us. And he could not do it. And now, It sucked for Florida because they were missing Vernell Brown Jr., one of their top two receivers. That hurt them in the passing game, but Aaron Filo could not come up with the plays, and it was so bad for Jaden Ball that he texted his coach after the game and said, "Coach, I am sorry for how I played today, and it will not happen again."
3: They went from 302 rushing yards against Ole Miss to 42 against Missouri.
2: And I already had questions about Florida's defense. I don't think it's very good, and it kind of showed that on last Saturday. But, yeah, now who are you going to see today from Missouri?
1: Yeah.
2: Because they are very much a running team. Austin Simmons has been very impressive. He was good in the loss to Mississippi State. Even though Kamario Taylor found a way to come back in the last couple of minutes, Austin Simmons was great in that game, and now they're facing an A&M team that is still trying to kind of figure out who they are.
1: Yeah, and speaking of that, I mean, the Aggies run the ball pretty well. The Tigers allow an average of 2.6 yards per carry, which is somehow 12th nationally. That's a pretty stout defensive front.
2: Yeah, and the other problem for the Aggies is they don't know. I know he is. I'm going to see if I can find a report on him, but I know he's in warm-up today. Mario Craver is a game-time decision for the Aggies today. If he doesn't play, that's a major issue for them trying to get their offense going. But, you know, it really is, and we keep putting it on him, but it really is up to Marcel Reed. If he shows up, if he's mobile, if he uses his legs judiciously, you know, not try to do too much, and if he's the guy we've seen at different points in his career, they can absolutely go into Columbia and win today. It's an early kick, which I think helps A&M.
1: Yep.
2: But, you know, if the Missouri team we saw last Saturday shows up today, their Aggies are in deep S.
1: So A&M 3-2, Missouri 4-1. They're the 14th team in the country, playing it at home. That game kicks off at 11 on ABC. Missouri favored by 3.5. This could spell the end for the Aggies. All right, let's get right into the most important game here locally. It is Texas OU weekend. Injury updates for this one. Texas is getting a little healthier coming out of their bye week. Hollywood Smothers not on the injury report. He missed the Tennessee game. Defensive lineman Justice Terry started the week as doubtful with a foot. He's questionable. He's going to test it in warmups. They will be without offensive lineman Jordan Coleman. OU not quite as healthy. Their offensive lineman Michael Fasusi is out for a fourth straight game with a shoulder. Linebacker Taylor Heim also out. And corner Eli Bowen added to the injury report last night is questionable.
2: Yeah, they're going to be in a world of hurt today, I think, Oklahoma is, from an injury standpoint. Brent Venables has been cursed by that
1: since
2: he took over at Oklahoma. Not only are they without Michael Fasusi, they are very likely, I think almost assuredly, without their left guard, Eddie Pierre-Louis, who was listed as doubtful. But that injury to Eli Bowen, this is how cursed they are. Eli Bowen sprained his ankle in walkthrough on Thursday. And it from all reports that we've seen this morning, Zach, it looks like he is probably not going to play, so they're going to be without one of their starting corners on defense.
3: Yeah, on paper, this shapes up to be a Texas blowout.
1: Mm-hmm.
3: No one wants to say that. And Oklahoma can absolutely win this game, but they will need significant amount of help from Texas to do so. So the question, I think the main question that I have, and something I want to get into with Corby, is how do you approach this game if you're Brent Venables? Do you just try to play the field position game, hope to force a turnover, score on special teams, which, I mean, Texas is awful on special teams, so there's a good chance you can do that, and try to win the game 17-14. Try to win it 23-21 like you won it at Alabama last season. And maybe you could do that, but the most likely outcome of that is probably 23-6 again, and you go three straight trips to Dallas without scoring a touchdown. That's a real possibility for Brent Venables. Now, maybe you think the only way we can win is if John Mateer is superhuman. And I realize the fraughtness of that statement, but Texas has not forced a whole lot of turnovers. Their secondary has one interception all season long, and it was the Hail Mary at the end of the Ohio State game, which barely even counts.
1: Yeah.
3: So there's a little bit of hope of, well, maybe John Mateer regresses to the mean, and instead of having three turnovers and one touchdown like he did against Georgia, he has three touchdowns, one turnover. We get an early lead, allow our offense to play with, or our defense to play with the lead, which they never get to do, and make Texas taste their own blood a little bit.
1: I just want to ask you this, Zach, because if you compare numbers, Arch Manning to John Mateer, they're not that different. But the eye test passes for Arch more than it does for
3: John Mateer. I think there's two things. One is John Mateer is not a terrible college football player. He's an okay college football player that makes terrible decisions at the worst possible time.
1: Yes.
3: He's a bit he's a little bit like the Simpsons line about beer of he's the cause of and solution to all of life's problems for Oklahoma. Like everything that bad that happens for Oklahoma, John Mateer is the source of it, but everything good they do also happens because of John Mateer.
2: Right.
3: But Arch Manning so far has avoided the catastrophic mistake that seems to find John Mateer at just the worst possible moment.
2: And that's been the biggest difference between the two. You're right. From like a completion percentage, yards, touchdowns, all that, that's all very similar.
1: Turnovers.
2: The turnovers are the massive difference between the two this year. Arch has not really been putting the ball in harm's way. He's had a couple of turnovers that have been kind of bad luck. The Ohio State game is one example of that. But he has done a decent job of making sure. Now, I think in a way, Arch has gotten a little bit conservative this year in not necessarily trusting what he sees, and just when he does see it, let it rip. He's hesitated, which has led to part of the reason the Texas offense has been bogged down the last few weeks. But he hasn't. He's been saving the team from the big turnover, which sets up their defense in bad position, and they just punt the ball away. So that is the one good thing. It is amazing to me how this game has such a parallel of last season.
1: Right.
2: But the two teams have flipped. OU comes into this game last year undefeated, number 6 in the country. Yes, John Mateer was hurt and was coming back off of the injury, but everyone was expecting Texas to get rolled last year in this game. And Texas found a way because their defense balled out. They forced turnovers from Mateer, who probably shouldn't have played in the game last year. And their offense struggled early but found a way in the second half to get a couple of things going, and they end up winning by 17 points. I think that is, if you're going to say a Texas blowout, that's about the only way I think this happens. I think that this game shapes up today for a low-scoring defensive struggle where Texas may get a couple of plays in the second half to kind of pull away late.
3: Yeah, and Texas last year won turnovers 3-0 and scored a non-offensive touchdown. And I think Oklahoma is going to have to do the same. And if you're Steve Sarkisian, how do you approach this game? The conventional way is, yeah, we'll punt the ball, make them drive the field, lean on our defense, avoid the catastrophic mistake, and then try to pull away in the second half. But the longer this game is close, the longer you give Oklahoma the opportunity to get a scoop and score or get a critical punt return touchdown or Isaiah Satania gets loose for an 85-yard touchdown. I wonder if you try and hit the knockout blow early and take a 14-3 lead, like what's the likelihood of Oklahoma rallying from a 14-3
2: it's a good point.
3: deficit early?
2: Yeah, I think it is huge today that Hollywood Smothers is back for Texas. We'll talk about that more later, but he just does the. I like Raelic Brown. I think he is a guy who can make big plays for the offense. But if I'm talking about a guy I want to hand this ball to 20 times and have some grinded out yards and help move the chains, I want Hollywood Smothers. He's also better at blitz pickup, which is going to be key today because for the Texas offense, the last two games, the biggest reason, in my opinion, their offense has kind of struggled is because their offensive line has been struggling at assignments and blitz pickup and knowing identifying and assigning who's got who on blitzes, and it's allowed some leaky pass protection.
3: Yeah, I think Hollywood Smothers is the most important player on the Texas offense today, even more than Arch. Why has Arch struggled? It's been a whole lot of 3rd and 12.
2: Yeah.
3: And Sarkisian has traditionally found success running wide zone against an Oklahoma defense that, especially today, wants to put you in 3rd and 12. So if you can be in 2nd and 6, 3rd and 2, Arch is going to play a whole lot better.
1: It is the 122nd game in this series. Texas leads 65-51-5. It is the 90th year in a row it'll be played at Cotton Bowl Stadium. It is the third time that one of these teams has been ranked number one heading into the matchup. The other two times, Oklahoma, 2008 and 1963, lost both of those contests.
2: And we do have a nice little a wish from our own Junior Miller yesterday morning. He wanted to wish all the Texas and Oklahoma fans this nice little greeting.
4: Wishing all of those who slipped south of the red and north of the Brazos this weekend a very Merry Christmas.
2: Because it is football Christmas if you're a Texas or Oklahoma fan today.
1: It is 10:29 here on the Ticket. This is the College Football Tailgate. We're broadcasting live on Red River Day at Legacy Hall in Plano, Dallas North Tollway and Highway 121. 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The first 200 people in the door, and the doors are open, get a free $10 hall pass courtesy of Lexus. There's giveaways. There'll be a DJ later, all leading up to the 2:30 kickoff.
2: I could use a big green egg.
1: Absolutely. I could use a big green egg. There is a raffle for that. So come by. See us. We're on the big stage. We are outside in this beautiful weather. One person who will be at Texas OU, it is Corby the Snake Davidson from the Hardline, and he will join us from the State Fair next.
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8: 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Lando, Deddy, and Zach Barnett will break down and analyze all aspects of the game. Stick around and watch the game, then hang out for the after party with a live performance from John Wolfe. That is today at Legacy Hall in Plano, starting at 10. Admission is free. That is where we are. We're broadcasting live from the patio. You can, first 200 people in the door get a free $10 hall pass to use at one of the 18 different eateries. There's going to be a live DJ starting at noon. Lots of giveaways, kids and family-friendly activities, great food. They're raffling away a big green egg courtesy of Lexus. So come hang out with us. This is a great place to watch a game. We're outside. The weather's beautiful. We're going to continue to talk about Texas OU. Zach's got his big segment on this game here in about 15 minutes. But before we get into that further, let's go directly to the big boomer Sooner himself, Corby Snake Davidson, joining us. Corby, we're at Legacy Hall. I wanted to bring this up as well, as we're outside.
9: On the Diamond Factory ticket hotline, by the way.
8: Thank you, Daddy. This is a very dog-friendly area, so please bring your dogs out here and hang out with us. Hello, Corby. Can you read us?
10: That's awesome. Hi, fellas. How are you?
8: Doing fantastic.
9: Do you just want to see a touchdown today, Corby?
10: That's it. That's it. Just give me one touchdown, and then I'm going to go home. I'm going to go get on the crazy mouse, and then we're done. We're done here.
9: You know, even on years, because I've been to almost a ton of these things just like you have, and even on days when you know the prospects aren't good for your team, there's still something about this day that's just kind of magical.
10: Yeah, I mean, yeah, if you live long enough, if you've been to enough of these things, then you've been on both sides of them, whether it's pregame or postgame, where you kind of, you know the writing's on the wall unless something weird happens. And the funny part is that weird stuff does happen. So you always have a glimmer of hope, but you know where this thing is headed if it plays, you know, the chalk plays.
11: Corby, I'm curious about what you want, how you want Oklahoma to approach this game. Because on the one hand, you want to avoid turnovers, lean on your defense, all that stuff, try and squeak out a 17-14 win. But on the other, it's unlikely if you spend all day in the fetal position to actually win this game. So are you thinking OU should just let it all hang out and maybe you lose 42-10, but if you hit enough haymakers, you win the game? Or are you thinking, let's just play it close to the vest, hope to get the big break, with the thought that that could be three straight games without scoring a touchdown in this game?
10: Yeah, I mean, God, it's so shocking to hear, but it's so true. I don't know. Like, I'm so lost as a fan with the offense that I don't even know. Part of me says play like Iowa. Like, not Iowa this year, but Iowa last year, in the last 5 years, you know. Just play tight end football. Their biggest strength, though, uses their tight ends.
9: Yeah.
10: The problem is that you can't really run the ball. You can't play tight end football if you can't run the ball. And so I don't know. I don't really know what the game plan should be. But, yeah, I think so. I mean, this is probably John Mateer's last stand. So if you're going to ride or die with him, why not just let him cut it loose and see what happens? I don't expect good things to happen, but I that's the thing. I don't know. It's been so bad that you just don't know what they should do. You know what I'm saying? Like, you don't know, because I don't know what works.
9: Yeah, and this has been one of my biggest questions about the Oklahoma program under Venables especially. Obviously, they've had injury curses basically since he's been there.
10: Have.
9: But my question is what it does not seem, and I can't quite figure out why, even though I've heard theories, why is it they cannot seem to attract any high-level offensive talent to the program over the last few years?
10: Well, they do. I mean, that's silly to say, like, because they have. They've recruited well. They've hit the portal well. They've done needs to be done. Those guys that they got aren't chumps, you know.
8: Was that a left turn or a right turn?
10: Hang on.
9: I think a connection to the Bluetooth in the car.
10: Yeah, it was. I got in my car and it all went to hell in a handbasket. But yeah, like they recruited really, really well, and you know, you missed on Jackson Arnold, you missed on John Mateer, and to me, that's the biggest. You know, Texas went through this as well for years and years and years when they got the right guy, but the guy didn't work out.
9: What about the running back position? That's the one that's probably confounded me the most.
10: Same thing. I mean, you know, they got a kid right now in Jonathan Hatton who could have literally gone anywhere in the world to play. And when you don't have a quarter inch to run through, it's just not going to work out very well for you. I mean, they've had guys left. Hollywood Smothers was on their team. Like, yeah. I mean, you know, like these things. I think Oklahoma hit a. I don't want to play the. And we talked about this on the air where OU had a 23-year run of quarterbacks where every one of them worked out. And not only worked out, but were winning Heismans or finishing second in the Heisman and then going into the NFL. And, you know, whether they're playing well or not, they're all in the NFL. All mm-hmm. of them. And all were in the NFL. I do think that there's the law of averages where eventually that levels itself out. You can't keep doing that. You know, it's almost like with Green Bay right now where are you going to go back-to-back-to-back Hall of Famers? No, you're not. They're going to probably struggle with at some point with the quarterback position like they kind of are with Jordan Love right now. So I don't think you can keep hitting grand slams all the time with these guys. And the fact that they've really struck out the last two quarterbacks is – it's eye-opening, and look at where Texas was for that 15-year desert where it just – they didn't have a guy, but they thought they did. You guys all would have said that each one of those Texas quarterbacks that came in there and played the Cotton Bowl for that stretch, that when they got to school, you were like, oh, hell yeah, let's go. And it didn't work. And nobody knows why. Why was Garrett Gilbert not, you know, the guy, like, mm-hmm. why was it Tyrone Swoops, Vince Young part two? I don't know, but they don't work out. And so I think OU is in that rut right now. It's a lot of bad luck. It's a lot of question marks from Venables that I don't know the answer to as far as hiring bad offense, you know, a couple of bad coordinators. One was good and Lebby and he immediately left, but you know, it's a lot of things that have kind of stockpiled and made it a mess on that side of the ball. And I don't have good answers, and I don't know if anybody really does.
8: It is Corby Davidson joining us here on the College Football Tailgate, getting ready for Texas OU, kicking off at 2:30. Corby, I'm alone in this sentiment, but I'd rather do it in the morning. I like it at 11 a.m.
10: Oh, yeah. I do not like 2:30.
1: Holy crap,
9: really?
1: Baby.
10: No.
9: Really?
10: No. I can't stand it. I think it's probably just got used to it through the years, but I kind of like to get it going and get it over with.
8: And yeah.
10: I want to move on with my day. I don't want it to linger and just have it be an all day affair because, you know, you're going to be getting out of the Cotton Bowl, walking out of there around 7 o'clock. And, you know, I'm just like, God, that's a full day out there where it's not like it's not at 8 a.m. to 2 p.m. either, but I do like getting out of there a little earlier.
9: See, that's the part that I always preferred, the 2:30 kick. Now, obviously, you're going to deal with the heat of the day like it's usually been a broiler out there, and it's not going to be this year, thankfully, for you guys.
10: It is,
9: it's going to be upper 80s.
10: I think it's going to hit 90 like it did yesterday, and that's brutal for this time of year. And you know what? I've always said that when I run for mayor of this city, which mm-hmm. I never will, but when I do, that my platform is going to be move this game to the third week of October because every effing time go look at your weather app right now and look
9: I've
10: at next
9: it.
10: Saturday.
9: Yeah.
10: Every freaking year the weather breaks the week after.
8: Yeah.
10: And with these long summers now, it's just, it's awful. And it sucks
1: sunshine.
10: And it's a sweaty mess, and it's just gross. And I hate it. Like, I hate the heat for this game, and it shouldn't be this way. And it used to not be this way. It really didn't. But now here we are. And so, yeah, that's my platform. So
9: we need the Dallas-Duncanville combo of Corby and Donnie running for mayors at the same time.
11: Do you and Craig sit in the same seats every time, or are y'all in different spots?
8: You sit on Craig's
10: lap?
8: No,
10: we're in different spots. We're in different spots every single year. I don't think we've sat in the same spot in 30 years. Yeah, I mean, you know, relatively, of course, but we bounce around, it seems like. I think this year, thank God, we're underneath an overhang.
9: Nice.
10: Last year, the last one of the years, 2023, I think, was okay weather-wise, because I remember I had a hoodie. But the rest of it is just, I mean, Daddy, weren't you there last year? Daddy, like, sweat your ass off?
9: I was. Yeah, I was like, in the upper deck on the east side last year, and I had my undershirt was just sweat-stained.
11: Hot.
9: Yeah, it was, let me tell you, I was fighting off the ladies after that game, I'm telling you. It was,
8: I mean, that's just a typical day.
9: Yeah, I mean, I agree. It's for the last umpteen number of years, it has just been a sweat fest. And I think that maybe that's part of the reason why I like the 2:30 kick, because it's starting to at least somewhat cool down in the second half as opposed to heating up.
8: But you can say the same thing about the first half for an 11 a.m. kick.
9: Right. Well, no, because 11 a.m. kick, it's still getting warmer as the game goes on.
8: Why are you yelling at me about weather? I don't control it.
9: But I also just don't like having to get to the fairgrounds at 8 in the morning. That always drove me nuts.
10: Yes.
8: Both your boys.
10: Yeah, 6-1, half dozen together.
8: Both your boys going with you, or are you flying solo on this one, Corby?
10: No, I got in the car right now. My buddy Fitz, who goes every year with us, and my oldest is with us. So, and my youngest is in a tournament far, far away. So he's not going, tennis tournament.
9: Okay. All right. Well, you know, I hope you and Junior Miller have a fantastic time today. Get there in time to have your, what I call the breakfast of champions, 2 Fletchers and 2 beers before you go into the Cotton Bowl. You know, and just enjoy the experience, because I'm not going this year. The thought of trying to fight my way to the Cotton Bowl from where we are in North Plano to Fair Park before kickoff, by the time we get off the air, just made my whole body convulse.
11: Well, Corby can probably lend you his chopper.
9: Mm-hmm.
8: He'll be on the helipad.
10: Park it right next to the Ferris wheel and just walk in. Yeah,
9: right next to the Texas Star, and then I could just walk in.
10: So I will say this. If I had to bet, I don't think we talked about this yesterday on the air, but if I had to bet, if this is Venable's last game coaching in the Cotton Bowl, I would lean about 60% yes.
11: Really?
9: Yeah.
10: Yeah.
9: I do think Texas is going to win. As Zach and I were talking about, and Lando were talking about in the last segment, the parallels to last year's game are incredible. It's
10: shocking.
9: Just the roles are flipped.
10: Yeah.
9: But I still just don't see the way this Texas defense is playing. I just don't see how Texas doesn't at least pull a game out like they did against Tennessee 2 weeks ago.
10: Yeah. I mean, yeah, and Tennessee's Texas offense is the weirdest offense.
9: Tell me about it.
10: Oklahoma's is bad. Texas is just weird. Like, mm-hmm. I don't get it. I don't understand it. So, you know, on that side, I guess there is hope. But they're better than OU's offense. I know all the stats about Arch and Mateer, and they're exactly the same and blah, blah, blah. But I'm not really buying that, because Arch has not had the just catastrophic moments that have ended games over and over and over. There's a huge, huge difference between having similar numbers and then stabbing yourself in the chest 30 times while having the same numbers. So,
8: well, Corby, thank you for taking time out of your busy Saturday in Texas.
10: Lando,
8: OU,
10: thank you for booking me. Your people were so kind to my people, and I just want to say that's rare in this business, so thank you.
8: Well, you're welcome.
9: We love him.
8: I would like to add that your appearance on this show has officially bankrupted us.
10: Yeah, sorry.
9: Yeah, that appearance fee is a bitch today. Good Lord. We thought he'd cut us a break being a coworker, but no.
10: Now, and you went over the allotted time. Right now, it's at 15 minutes and 1 second.
8: Oh,
10: no. Money.
8: You start charging us by the second.
10: Right.
8: All right, Corby. Well, have a good time at the game.
10: Okay, we'll see you.
8: Bye. All right, there he goes, Corby Davidson. Hear him on with the Hard Line on Monday. It's 10:50 here on the ticket. It is the College Football Tailgate. Let's continue talking Texas OU as we broadcast from the Legacy Box, the Lexus Box Garden at Legacy Hall in Plano,
9: Dallas North Tollway and 121. So the Sam Rayburn and the Dallas North Tollway, just south of the Star.
8: Thank you. Let's keep talking about Texas OU with Zach next.
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0: Cowboys get 10 days before they play another game. They're at Green Bay a week from tomorrow on Sunday Night Football. Cowboys are 2-3 after the Thursday Night Football loss to Tampa. Green Bay is 2-2 going into tomorrow against Chicago. Cardinals wide receiver Marvin Harrison Jr. is being traded, although a team destination has not yet been announced. Harrison will be inactive tomorrow, and the trade isn't expected to be completed until after Sunday's full slate. The Texans are reportedly on the shortlist for destinations. And the White Sox Guardians series goes the distance, Chicago winning the first two in Cleveland, and Cleveland's won the last two in Chicago. Game 5 is tonight at 7 at Progressive Field. The winner gets Tampa Bay in the ALCS. That's the Ticket Ticker. I'm Cam LaFada on Sports Radio 96.7 at 1310. 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
2: 10:57 here on The Ticket. This is the College Football Tailgate. It's Kevin Landrum, Jake Dedmore, and Zach Barnett. We are not in studio today. We are outside on this beautiful morning getting ready for Texas OU.
3: We outside, y'all.
2: 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We're going to have activities going on all day leading up to the 2:30 kickoff, a live DJ starting when we get off the air at noon, airbrush tattoo artist, inflatable goalposts, tons of giveaways. Bring out your kids, bring the whole family as we get ready for this one. They are raffling off a big green egg. Go see Lawrence at the ticket promo table. He needs something to do if you're here.
4: That's right.
2: Lots of giveaways from the ticket. We're going to get into other games around this weekend, as other games, gentlemen, will be played, including Georgia-Alabama. We'll get into that here in about 15 minutes. The 11 a.m. window just about to get rolling. But here, let's continue talking Red River. Zach, you want me to disregard some of the old records in this matchup? Tell me what you're thinking.
5: So all week long, we've heard, well, it's Red River, you got to throw the records out.
2: Yep.
5: And I, as a historian of this game, look at that and think, really? So when Oklahoma is in the top 10 and Texas is unranked, historically, Oklahoma is 8-4, okay, including four losses in the last five games. That's last season. That's the 2015 game where Texas came in 1-4, fresh off just getting their doors blown by TCU and out of complete nowhere, dropped 313 rushing yards on an Oklahoma team that eventually won the Big 12 and made the college football playoff. Texas, when Texas is in the top 10 and Oklahoma is unranked, Texas historically is 8-0.
2: Okay. And that bodes well for them here.
5: Historically speaking, when the number one ranked team

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1: Throwing the football, you can win 51-50, but... And of course, that doesn't say come out and run the ball and never throw it. It's a downstream outcome of symptom of controlling the line of scrimmage on both sides. Well, Oklahoma's rushing attack is putrid, to say the least. Mm-hmm. Their running back position, their last six games against the Power Four, 264 yards total, zero rushing touchdowns. They've gone three straight games without rushing for a touchdown. Lloyd Avant, Oklahoma's leading running back, his longest two carries of the season, 12 and 13 yards, were his first two carries of the season.
2: Jeez.
1: So, Oklahoma's going into this game without its starting left tackle, Michael Fasusi. Marion Harris is their right tackle, maybe the worst right tackle in the SEC. We'll see.
3: Welcome to Dallas.
1: Yes. And then the other path for Oklahoma to win this game is to force turnovers. To win the turnover battle, probably need to score, if not directly off the turnover, but to set your offense up to score. Well, Oklahoma is negative in the turnover margin five of their last six games. Negative. Not just they didn't win, they lost it. The one win was the UTEP game. John Mateer, as well known, has a penchant for turning the ball over in the worst possible moment. He threw three interceptions against LSU, a pick six against Alabama, a near pick six against Michigan, and then three turnovers, including the fart and fall down fumble right. Six that ended the game last week against Georgia. So, can Oklahoma win this game? Absolutely they can. The numbers say this points to a Texas victory and perhaps a Texas blowout. And then the final number I want to go over is a storyline coming into this game that Oklahoma has not scored a touchdown in two games. When the game begins, Oklahoma's offense will be working on a 138-play streak and 22 drives without scoring a touchdown.
2: And three of the last four.
1: The Texas defense, from halftime of the Ohio State game through the entire UTSA game and nearly to the end of the Tennessee game, did not allow a touchdown. Until that touchdown on the second-to-last drive, Texas defense went 145 plays and 27 drives between touchdowns allowed.
3: Impressive. I like those numbers. It is jarring to me in this series that Oklahoma has gone that long without getting across the goal line.
2: Yeah, that is, I mean...
3: Especially last year is shocking to me.
2: Yeah, it really is. Last year was very surprising that they weren't able... I mean, their run game was struggling a bit last year as well, but you thought Mateer would be able to get some things going in the run
3: or
2: game.
3: Satania, coming back in the passing game,
2: something.
3: I don't know.
2: Yeah, and they just could not find things... going. The thing, here's one concern if you're a Texas fan defensively today, and you mentioned this earlier, and that is being able, maybe they can't put up a lot of points, you're not going to get a bunch of explosives, but the tight ends for Oklahoma have been very good this year. Probably the weakest part of the Texas defense outside of Raheem Biles is their linebacking core. And mm-hmm. I wonder if they're going to try and do some things in the middle of the field to test that with their tight ends early, because Satania is the one guy on offense that scares you from the receiver standpoint.
1: Yeah, I think Oklahoma has to spread Texas out. The 12-13 formation, you might as well take a knee. That personnel under center is not going to work. You got to spread Texas out and create creases in the running game just by your alignment.
2: Rocky Beers has been fantastic for
1: yes.
2: Oklahoma.
1: And I think you got to throw the ball deep just to prove that you can do it. Texas has not been fantastic at defending the deep ball. And then you've got to attack on special teams. I'm talking fake punt, onside kick, mm-hmm. fake field goal when you get the opportunity. I mean, if I'm an Oklahoma fan, I'm looking to fire Brent Venables more so for not so much the loss, but if you don't throw the kitchen sink at Texas's special teams, you're not trying to win this game.
3: Especially it being a rivalry game, it being the game that it is at the Cotton Bowl. I think that is the time, especially if you're 2-2, you're outside of the top 25, you are, you know, facing all those numbers you just gave us of how they've done recently in the rivalry. In games like this, specifically in college football, this is where you see those weird plays or the gadget plays or the big chances on a fake punt or whatever. I think you'll see some.

0: of that from Oklahoma.
1: And I think the way Sark approaches this game could play in Oklahoma's hands, in that the longer this game is 6-3 or 10-7, the greater Oklahoma has the opportunity to create the game-changing play,
0: yeah,
1: the scoop and score, something like that. If Texas can land a knockout blow early, obviously easier said than done, but a pick six when you're up 21-3 doesn't hurt you near as much as when it's 13-7.
2: And one thing I am looking for today is obviously Brent Venables is a great defensive coach. He is very creative. But I do wonder if maybe some of the things he had planned today maybe have to get pulled back or even scrapped because of the injury to Eli Bowen. Mm-hmm. If he's not going to play today, because the Texas receiving corps, even though the offense has sputtered the last couple of games for Texas, the receiving corps for Texas this year from a talent standpoint is just better. You know, I mean, Cam Coleman alone makes it better. Ryan Wingo has, outside of the one play against Ohio State where he dropped a 30-yard touchdown pass, Ryan Wingo has been much better this year. And I mean, they have legitimately three receivers that could start for anybody right now. And that's it. Really, you wonder how much they're going to try and bring it arch from a blitz standpoint because of that.
1: And that's why, from a Texas standpoint, I'm sick to death of seeing the long developing routes where guys are 12 yards down the field,
2: yeah,
1: with their back to the quarterback.
2: Yeah, I need Sark. Yeah.
1: Just dump it short to Wingo, to Bishop, to Raylik Brown, and let them go. Oklahoma's not a great tackling team in space. They fly at you trying, yeah, to pop the ball out, but these guys, in this game, there's a lot of history of them missing tackles.
0: And just, I think Arch plays better when he doesn't hold the ball,
1: yeah,
0: forever.
1: Just dump it. If they make the tackle, okay, it's 2nd and 6. If they don't make the tackle, you got a 25-yard gain.
2: I need slants. I need crossers. Yes. I need all that kind of stuff from Arch today. From Sark today. I don't mind I hope he doesn't start the game with a wide receiver screen like he is so wont to do. But I don't mind a couple of screens mixed in today just to kind of fight the pressure off and get things going against Oklahoma defensively. The other thing I need to see today, and I want to see this because it just fits Arch better. I don't want to see necessarily super tempo, but I want to see some no huddle and higher tempo offensively, because it when you watch Arch play over the last season plus now, when they speed up a little bit, he's better because it gets him in the flow of the game.
1: And Sark, for the first time in 6 years at Texas, has started playing 10 personnel, no tight ends, 4 receivers with Jermaine Bishop, the freshman. So his usage has increased throughout as the season has gone along. Had a big catch against Tennessee and nearly had another touchdown catch against Tennessee. So I expect to see him today. And then another factor in this game is these two teams are number one and number two in the country, the defenses are, and allowing red zone touchdowns. So the team that can turn 3 into 7 is probably going to win this game.
0: Actually, I have a note on that. For Texas, when an opponent crosses the Longhorns' 40-yard line, there's been 21 scoring opportunities. It's produced an average of 2.2 points. Incredible.
1: Yeah.
2: Yeah, I mean, both these defenses are very good. And, you know, a lot of Texas fans have been looking at, well, you know, Georgia blew out Oklahoma 2 weeks ago. It's been brought up this week by multiple people.
0: Sure.
2: If you actually went back and watched that game, Oklahoma did move the ball decently well against a Georgia defense. By the way, we'll talk about that in the next segment with the Alabama game. So it's not like Oklahoma's problem has been A, scoring touchdowns when getting down there, and B, preventing turnovers on offense. But they've been able to move the ball even against good defenses this year.
1: And neither of these defenses, for as good as they are down to down, force a lot of turnovers. Texas,
2: yeah,
1: has 5 turnovers, and one of those, as we mentioned, their only interception in the secondary was the Hail Mary at the end of the Ohio State game. Oklahoma's forced 4 turnovers in 4 games.
0: Guys, it's Texas favored by 7.5. Do we, first of all, first question, is Oklahoma score a touchdown?
2: It started at 9.5.
0: It started at 9.5. Does OU actually score a touchdown in this? And two, does Texas cover that?
2: I do think that OU will find a way to break the touchdown streak.
0: Mm-hmm.
2: It's just law of averages just tells you that,
1: yeah,
2: they're going to find a way to do that, which will send the Oklahoma fans on the south end of the Cotton Bowl into a frenzy that they actually scored a touchdown.
1: I mean, if they go 3 straight years without scoring a touchdown, that's
0: Brent
1: as psychologically
0: Venables,
1: damaging as the 5-year streak in,
2: yeah,
1: the 2000s
2: it's
1: that
2: insane.
1: Bob had over Mac.
2: But if you're asking if they're covered the spread, I like 7.5 a lot more than I like 9.5, that's for sure. That's a much harder bet to call. But I think we're going to see a game that was a lot like last year. I do think Texas will cover that spread, but it's going to be late. I think there's going to be something breaks late in the game. Texas is going to just barely kind of keep them at arm's length, and then something breaks late in the game that gives them a two-score win.
1: Yeah, I think 24-13 is the most likely outcome, and
2: yeah,
1: that hits the under of the totals 39.5. But I think trying to win the game 24-13 is Oklahoma's best hope from Texas's approach. If I'm Sark, I try to win the game 42-7.
2: Mm-hmm. Yeah, I'm definitely coming out trying to attack this defense if I'm Sark.
0: Well, the crowd will be split 50-50, as it always is.
2: Best scene.
0: So great.
2: It is the best setting in college football.
1: I mean, if you care, hands down.
2: Yeah.
1: If you care about college football at all, you don't have to care about either one of these teams. Just
0: right.
1: If you care about college football, find a way to go to this game at some point.
2: Yes, it should be. If you love college football, it should be a bucket list item to find your way into that stadium for one of these games.
0: Do you guys remember Freddie from the World Cup?
2: Yeah.
0: He is going to be at the game today as well.
2: Is he going to be at the game or just at the Cotton Bowl? Mm-hmm. I haven't heard if he was able to score a ticket.
0: He'll be there. His presence
2: Corby.
0: Will be felt.
2: He's Corby.
1: Hopefully he gets flung off the pirate ship.
2: Wow.
0: Why do you hate Freddie so
2: much?
1: Just what's in it for America to just lay out the red carpet for this anonymous Twitter account that I don't even think is real? I don't think he's even really German.
0: All right, well, 2:30 kickoff. You can watch it here at Legacy Hall in Plano.
2: Freddie, enjoy a Fletcher's, buddy.
0: Absolutely. This is 11-11 here on The Ticket. This is the college football tailgate. We got other games. It's not just Red River this week, and there is a big one in Tuscaloosa. We'll dive into Georgia-Alabama next year.
2: Hurricane.
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1: Tampa Bay came into Thursday night 0-4 without Baker Mayfield and starting rookie quarterback, and they left AT&T Stadium with its first win of the season. Cowboys now 2-3, 8 days away from their next matchup with Green Bay on Sunday Night Football. Dak Prescott still believes in the Cowboys' way.
2: We've got to put them together. Easier said than done. We've got to trust the work that we're putting in, and then more importantly, we've got to come out and just execute better. I think our plan, the way we practice, the way we approach things is the right way, is the correct way.
1: Green Bay will host the Bears tomorrow leading up to the matchup. Number one, Texas and Oklahoma, 2:30 at the Cotton Bowl on ABC. Longhorns, number one in the nation. Sooners, 2-2. Red River game kicks at 2:30. And one goal in their first two games, 9-2 since. The Stars shutting out San Jose and Buffalo back-to-back to get back to 500. Tonight, they're at Pittsburgh. Jake Ottinger will get the start in net, a 6 o'clock puck drop. 5:30 pregame. You can hear it all right here on The Ticket. 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
4: 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It's 11:18 here on The Ticket. This is the College Football Tailgate. 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A great place to watch Texas OU today is the Lexus Box Garden at Legacy Hall, which is where we're broadcasting here in Plano. The Dallas North Tollway and 121. We're giving away all kinds of good stuff. You can sign up to win a big green egg. There's activities going on all day. There'll be a live DJ at noon. Airbrush tattoo artists, inflatable goalpost giveaways. Bring the kids, bring the family, bring the dog, and hang out with us and watch a little Red River today at 2:30. We will be here until noon on the air before we give way to the Funhouse today with Baldy and Saad. And here in about 15 minutes, we'll do the tailgate buffet, other things around college football. But right here, gentlemen, it is not just a rivalry game here in Dallas. It's also a rivalry game going on in old Tuscaloosa. A fantastic night game tonight. Number 2, Georgia on the road at number 6, Alabama. ABC's got the broadcast at 6:30. For Georgia, they are 5-0, as is Alabama, but Georgia's Kirby Smart has done a lot of things for that program over the years. It's one thing he's never done before, Zach, win in Tuscaloosa.
5: That's interesting. They don't play each other all that often.
6: No, they don't, surprisingly.
5: And really, these two programs, despite being powers in neighboring states, didn't really have much history with each other until Nick Saban got to Alabama. Yep. And since then, to get to where they want to go, they've kind of had to go through each other. I go back to 2008 when Georgia was number 3 and a popular national championship pick, and Alabama just stomped a mud hole in their chest in Athens. They were up 31-0 at halftime, and that was the game that the Nick Saban dynasty was really born, even though he was a month into his second season. That's the game that they took off from. The 2012 SEC championship game was basically a national championship game just played in Atlanta. 2015, Alabama was an underdog for the first time in like 6 seasons at Georgia, and again stomped a mud hole in their chest, was up 38-3 in the middle of the third quarter, and Mark Richt was basically fired that day, even though he finished out the season, and that brought Kirby Smart. Kirby Smart in his second season lost to Alabama in the national championship game, then got it back 2021. And then Kalen DeBoer's first big moment as the Alabama head coach came against Georgia, building a 27-0 lead in that game where Ryan Williams had the memorable catch to seal it. And then last year in Athens, Alabama jumped out to a 14-0 lead early and held on to win that game 24-21. And then Georgia won the SEC championship against them. So all but one SEC champion going back to 2014 has been Alabama or Georgia. So, I mean, this is basically the Deep South Super Bowl for the past 20 years.
6: Yep. I think what I've been impressed by this year, you're right. I mean, it's that's basically what this has turned into because of Kirby Smart, mainly because of Kirby Smart. And what I'm impressed by this year, though, is the job that Kalen DeBoer has done. Because this time last year, people in Alabama wanted him
4: gone.
6: He
4: was on the hot seat.
6: Yes, they wanted him gone.
4: But to be fair, what he was trying to follow up, it's almost unrealistic for the expectations that were there. It was kind of like Parker's defense.
6: You're not wrong, but he has also made some changes this year that have really come into effect, and it starts with the Duncanville product, Keelan Russell at quarterback.
4: Mm-hmm.
6: He has been spectacular this year for them, but they also have discovered, which they did not have last year, they've found a running game again on offense, and it has really helped them balance things out. Whoa, Zach got attacked here by our big sign.
4: You almost died.
6: Yeah, he almost died.
5: I nearly needed an elbow amputation.
6: They have three different running backs now that all have over 200 yards rushing on the season.
4: Yeah.
6: You know, they have found a very good, consistent running attack to balance Keelan Russell, who is inexperienced as a starter, and it's helped him, I think, be able to play free and play well. But the other thing that they're doing well this year, and we've heard Greg McElroy talk about this a couple times with the invasion, their defense is back to being what you think of when you think of an Alabama defense.
4: Mm-hmm.
6: They are legit. They are for real. They forced 13 turnovers already this season. They had, now I realize he was hampered clearly by an ankle injury. They had Kamario Taylor's head spinning last week in that game against Mississippi State.
5: And so, they've played some decent offenses too. I mean, Kentucky, they were down at the half and shut them out in the second half. Florida State's decent offensively. You mentioned Mississippi State. I think their defense is a lot more tested than Oklahoma than Georgia's.
6: Much more.
5: Who was?
4: They've beaten Arkansas, Oklahoma, and Vanderbilt.
6: Yeah.
4: But I am curious about how much stock you take in the fact that Georgia is averaging 51 points a game.
6: Quality of competition. That's basically it. And you know, Georgia hasn't really faced adversity yet this season.
4: Right.
6: Because of turnovers, they jumped out so quick and fast over Oklahoma that Oklahoma was drowning before they knew what happened. And we saw that, you know, 4 of the 10 turnovers they forced this year, Georgia defensively, I mean, came in that game against Oklahoma. So the one team, legitimate football team they played, yes, they crushed. But it was such a weird game, and we talked about it earlier. Mateer was able to do some things moving the ball on them. I don't know how tested they've been yet.
5: And I think the onus is on Georgia here, which
6: is
5: a little bit scary because they're on the road. But is Georgia's season by any means over if they lose tonight? Absolutely not. But still, to fall to 2-8 against Alabama, and what would that be 0-3 in the regular season against Kalen DeBoer would just be, it would be annoying and embarrassing for Georgia. And to do that, you can't fall behind multiple touchdowns early. You got to start the game better. You got to have rush discipline. Keelan Russell is completing 80% of his passes when he's not blitzed,
6: mm-hmm.
5: 61% when he is blitzed. But when you blitz him, you have to be disciplined because he's run for 4 touchdowns already this season, so you can't just let him take off. And then you got to figure out how to generate downfield completions. Gunnar Stockton, 48% of his completions have been behind the line of scrimmage. 82% of them have been within 10 yards. So if I'm Alabama's defense, I'm populating the intermediate area of the field and making Gunnar Stockton consistently throw the ball over my head.
6: Well, Gunnar Stockton will also, he'll use his legs just like Keelan Russell will, and that cannot be eliminated from what they do. They found, you know, the run game for Georgia has been good. Nate Frazier has been quality for them this year. But
5: Nate Frazier looks like a Evander Holyfield type boxer. Like, he looks like the least fun person to tackle in college football. Like, he is so muscular.
6: He's very tough. One other key
5: thing.
6: Not
5: that there's anything wrong with that.
6: One other key thing in this matchup, though, is that has been one of the reasons I think Alabama has come to life this year has been Ryan Coleman-Williams looking more like the guy we saw when he first came on the scene in
5: Alabama. He was borderline unplayable down the stretch last season. And so getting more out of him has definitely unlocked their offense.
6: By the way, Chauncey Bowens is out for them today, but they do get Nate Frazier back, and that's the key.
4: So it looks like they're going to avoid the worst of Hurricane Azizius or whatever.
6: Isaias, something like that.
4: So no change to the kickoff at 6:30. Bama favored by 2.5. Do you guys want to go LSU here with the minutes we got left, or do you want to go to last night?
6: Let's start with last night.
4: Okay.
6: Because BYU did go on the road. They got a win over Iowa State in 24-10. But the key takeaway from what's
4: that
6: going
4: game
6: on
4: was
6: there.
4: In Provo,
6: excuse me. Not on the road, not at home. You're right. The key thing for that game was I thought they played okay without L.J. Martin. The news came down this week that running back L.J. Martin for BYU is going to miss 4 to 6 weeks with a leg injury.
4: Happened in the TCU game.
6: He missed. It happened in the first half. He missed most of that game and is going to be out 4 to 6 weeks now. We saw what BYU's offense looked like last year without him in the lineup. He's the reigning Big 12 Offensive Player of the Year. He takes so much pressure off Bear Bachmeier that now that's back on him. That injury is not only massive for BYU, it's also massive for the conference and their hopes of getting more than one team in the playoff, because I honestly, they're hosting Notre Dame next week in Provo, and I was looking at that game, giving them a puncher's chance in the, you know, in the altitude with L.J. Martin, but without L.J. Martin, I don't see that happening, and I think that also could hurt BYU down the stretch outside of just possibly losing to Notre Dame.
5: As someone that took Notre Dame preseason to win the national championship, this sets up extremely well for them.
6: Yeah.
5: You have all the trappings of a big game. As far as I can tell, it's going to be the first top 10 game ever played in Provo.
4: Okay.
5: And you're going to have game day is going to be there. It's going to be the big primetime game, and I think Notre Dame's a 2-touchdown favorite.
6: Yeah, it's hard to really quantify how big that injury is for BYU. I mean, L.J. Martin is that good. He's not only a great runner, but he's also a good receiving threat when he has been in the game. That is a massive thing for that team and their schedule down the stretch.
4: Iowa State totaled 131 yards and 7 first downs on 3 fourth quarter drives.
5: BYU looked like a team that was playing an opponent that had to travel west and play a short week late night kickoff. Washington, on the other hand, looked like a team that hadn't practiced since their last game. Well, I mean, both Iowa and Iowa State basically had to play the same game.
6: Yeah.
5: They both had to travel west, and they looked like completely different teams. Iowa looked really good in just hammering Washington.
6: Very impressive bounce back for them, considering they were playing with their backup quarterback last night, and they put up 41 in Seattle.
4: That is so many points for Iowa.
6: Yeah.
4: We're just not used to seeing that.
6: It's crazy.
4: Okay, it's 11:28 here on the ticket. This is the College Football Tailgate. We're going to continue talking about other games. We spent most of our show on Texas OU. Somehow A&M did not score any points on that interception. Very strange. We are broadcasting live at Legacy Hall in Plano. We're outside Lexus Box Garden. We're on the big stage. Later on today,
6: what
4: there
6: the
4: will
6: hell
4: be live
6: there?
4: Music and a DJ, all leading you up to Texas OU at 2:30. 18 different eateries, bars, brewery. Lots of activities for you and the kids. DJ at noon. Airbrush tattoo artists. They are also raffling off a big green egg at halftime of Texas OU. So why not hang out here? Come see us. We'll be here until noon. All right, let's do our final segment before we mix with the Funhouse. This is the Tailgate Buffet next here on Ticket.
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1: It smells like football season out here. The food smell is unbelievable. It's making me hungry. This is a great place to come watch Texas OU at 2:30. Got the big screen out here where we are. It's going to be a live DJ. They're also raffling off a big green egg at halftime. So be here for that. We will mix with the Funhouse. Today it'll be Baldy and Sod. So we'll do that here in about 15 minutes. But right here, as we always do, let's end our show with the Tailgate Buffet.
3: It's time now for the Tailgate Buffet.
1: Yeah. All right. Yeah. Thank you. Number of games already going on in the 11 o'clock window. Update you on a couple of those. Indiana's on the road at Nebraska. That game's tied at 3. A&M in Missouri. Texas A&M has a 3-point lead. They should have more as these two teams have traded picks. Oklahoma State at home trailing by a touchdown to UCF. Pitt's got a 7-0 lead on North Carolina. At 11:45, in a couple of minutes, Florida will be hosting South Carolina. And I bring this matchup up just to segue into LSU-Kentucky, because last week, South Carolina and Kentucky played a 35-34 game into overtime in which Kentucky rallied from a 17-0 deficit.
4: So, Kentucky, their season kind of started. Will Stein was at SEC Media Days and was asked, you know, what's going to be different about Kentucky now that you're the head coach? And he kind of sat there, thought about it for a second, like, do I really want to say this? And then let it fly. And he said, because of me, because I'm here. That's what's going to be different. Does Kentucky beat Texas A&M with Mark Stoops?
5: No,
4: they don't. They lose that game 94-0. Does Kentucky come back on the road to beat South Carolina with Mark Stoops? No, they get into a fetal position and die. Is Kentucky knocking on the door of the top 25 and a puncher's chance to beat a top 10 LSU team tonight with a rockin' Commonwealth Stadium, which you can't often say about that program, with Mark Stoops as the head coach? Absolutely not. So, I mean, if you're looking for the preseason or midseason coach of the year, Will Stein's got to be in that conversation.
5: Yeah, and I think I'm very interested to see how that looks today and how LSU reacts to the road environment, because the Lexington road environment is salty. It gets loud in that stadium, especially when they're playing a high-ranked team at night. Mm-hmm. We've seen it before against LSU before. We've seen it against Alabama. We saw it against Texas last year. That crowd can get into it, and they can get going. And LSU, look, they're very talented. Their defense especially is very good, but in certain situations, they can get a little bit loose offensively, especially at the quarterback position.
4: And yeah, Sam Leavitt really was exposed, I think, a little bit early in that Ole Miss game when they fell behind, and he made some plays to come back and tie it.
5: But eight touchdowns and 7 interceptions.
4: Yeah, he is a very much a, I mean, you said it best, Daddy, the backyard wild-ass football guy. And sometimes it works out great, but half the time it's disaster for LSU.
5: And Kentucky has a good enough offense now that if LSU screws around in that game, they could 100% get beat.
1: Yes. LSU does have a good defense. They are playing without Whit Weeks and Tre'Davious Green.
4: Who I think Whit Weeks is, his reputation's better than, he's not that great a player.
1: Is he still dating the coach's daughter?
5: I think so. But he's a good linebacker, and the thing is
4: he's not an All-American.
5: No, but he's a leader on that defense, and I think that's where they'll miss him, because he's out
1: indefinitely.
5: Yeah. And so I think they're going to miss his leadership out there, but you're correct. He's not this All-American type player, but he is a good, solid guy that really is, to use an overused phrase, kind of a quarterback of their defense.
4: Lunch pail guy.
5: Yeah. Yeah. There you go. So works hard.
1: Kentucky trying to get back into the top 25. It's LSU at Kentucky at 6. Am I reading this right? Is LSU favored by 9.5?
4: Give me those points.
1: That's crazy to me. All right. Another night game tonight. It is number 19 USC at Penn State at 6:30 on NBC.
4: Okay, I want to pitch this game with another game going on this afternoon. You could see the balance of power in college football in the city of Los Angeles permanently switch today.
1: Okay.
4: UCLA is going to Oregon. The last we saw Oregon, they were beating USC and really embarrassing the program the way that game went down.
1: Mm-hmm.
4: And now USC is going on the road at Penn State. Name your favorite USC road performance when they go east.
5: Wide out tonight, baby.
4: So if USC loses that game, I think the Lincoln Riley era is all but done. And if UCLA finds a way to win, they're going to shoot into the top 15. Oregon season is largely done, and you're going to see the Bruins be ascendant under a real head ball coach in Bob Chesney.
1: Bless
4: and,
1: you.
4: I mean, you could see, for all the Angelinos that care about college football, this could be a huge day for UCLA.
5: It is not a game that USC should lose, because Penn State is not a good football team right now in any way, shape, or form in the first year under Matt Campbell. But it's the USC reputation under Lincoln Riley that is fueling this, and why, you know, that why Penn State is actually favored in this game over them tonight. I think it was 2.5 the last time I saw it. Right now it's sitting at 1.5. So they're still favored, barely. The game you were talking about, UCLA at Oregon at Autzen, that's at 2:30 on CBS today.
1: Yep.
5: I don't know what to think about UCLA, because they haven't really played a team with a pulse yet. They've been they've blown out everybody they've played this season, but it's just been a quality of competition thing that it's hard to get a read on them because of it. And they're going into Autzen today and playing an Oregon team that's coming off a bye week, and also is in a very fortunate position to have an experienced quarterback taking over for Dante Moore, because I had forgotten that Rayola had transferred there until he came into the game against USC. I got to give credit to Rayola, because what a cool move that he pulled this offseason. He could have gone almost anywhere, leaving Nebraska in the transfer portal to start somewhere, but he chose to go to Oregon and sit for a year because he saw how that benefited Dante Moore when he was sitting on the bench for a year and learning. And he decided to do that so that when he took over next year as the starter, he'd have one good year to try and up his draft stock. And it was a very smart, savvy decision on his part.
4: Yeah, he went to Nebraska to be the golden child, the savior.
5: To
4: of
5: be
4: that
5: Patrick
4: program,
5: Mahomes is what he went
4: and
5: there to go
4: really
5: do.
4: And was really put on the field sooner than he needed to be. And a lot of bad habits developed because of that. And if you're UCLA, you need to bring the Nebraska Dylan Royola back out of him if you have a chance to win this game.
1: When was the last time UCLA was this relevant?
4: If they win today, they'll be the most relevant they've been since 1998.
1: Amazing.
5: It's been a long time since they've been, I mean, because even Chip Kelly couldn't get them this relevant.
1: Man, I forgot about that. All right, so that's UCLA and Oregon at 2:30 on CBS.
5: All right, note about that please. South Carolina-Florida game today. It's a good bounce-back opportunity because they're at home against South
1: Florida.
5: Carolina.
1: Yeah.
5: They're at home today against South Carolina. But Florida needs to figure out a way to get their defense in shape, because their defense right now is terrible. And it's one of the reasons they got blown out last week. One thing South Carolina can do, they're not a good football team, but they can score points.
4: And Florida next week goes to one of the toughest places to play in the SEC. They go to Austin.
5: Is that next week?
1: Still weird calling that an SEC stadium.
5: Isn't it weird?
1: So strange. All right. Next item we want to do here on the buffet. It is week 6 in college football, so we're getting, we're past the halfway point.
5: We're almost to the halfway point.
1: So I thought it'd be a good time to look at the Heisman odds as of now. I'm assuming you can guess the odds on favorite.
4: Is it Ohio State wide receiver?
1: It is indeed Jeremiah Smith.
5: I was going to say, remind me of his name again.
1: Yeah. The top five is Darian Mensah at plus 700, Keelan Russell at plus 700, CJ Carr has dropped to plus 750. Other names on this list include Trinidad Chambliss, Gunnar Stockton. Hey, another wide receiver, Malachi Toney, is plus 3,000. On the radar, according to DraftKings, also has Nate Shepard, the running back from Duke, Josh Hoover getting some consideration to Indiana, Austin Simmons from Missouri, who Missouri's playing now. Arch Manning, of course, and Devin Dampier from Utah.
5: Jeremiah Smith is going to have, unlike last year where the schedule wasn't quite as tough for Ohio State, Jeremiah Smith is going to have multiple big-time opportunities against big-time against highly ranked teams to keep showing how much of a badass he literally is. Mm-hmm. He is the best he's probably the best player in college football, period, but he's for sure the best non-quarterback playing in college football right now.
1: Yeah.
5: The problem for him is he's going to have to keep putting up a lot of these cartoonish style numbers to win if somebody like, for example, a Darian Mensa keeps doing what he's doing right now, which is completing a utterly ludicrous 85% of his passes and keeps that Miami offense rolling with his fellow Heisman contender Malachi Toney being able to throw to.
4: I mean, I think Mensa is going to be knocked because of his schedule. Miami's schedule is largely awful, and I don't see any way he can keep that party trick going. I have more faith in Jeremiah Smith continuing to put up ridiculous numbers just because Ohio State's force-feeding him, and he's just that much better than every single person that covers him.
1: Yeah.
5: I do think also a guy to watch out for, you mentioned, is Josh Hoover at Indiana,
1: mm-hmm.
5: the former TCU quarterback who has, in my opinion, played much better than expected so far in that system for Kurt Cignetti because he's not turning the ball over.
4: I would sell on Josh Hoover's Heisman odds, personally.
5: I'm just saying he, like Jeremiah Smith, is going to have the opportunities in front of him to showcase his improved play. And we all know the Heisman, you've got to do something spectacular to knock off a quarterback.
4: Right. I just think the fact that it's another Indiana quarterback is oddly going to work against him.
5: Could.
1: Right.
4: And, I mean, Jeremiah Smith has been arguably the best player in college football he joined college football.
1: I think week one I was saying Malachi Toney because he went off those first couple of weeks. But, no, it's Jeremiah Smith. It's week in and week out. I did see a weird note. You know he hasn't drawn a pass interference call this year, which is crazy to me.
4: Well, because it's...
5: Because he usually catches the ball.
4: Yeah, he just runs
5: even
4: right
5: past you. Even if he gets interfered
4: you.
5: With.
1: Yeah.
5: Well, but even if he gets interfered with, he still somehow usually mm-hmm. finds a way to catch it. And so they give him the stats.
1: All right, next item I want to do here on the buffet. We got a couple of minutes here. Real quick, I don't want to do the show without bringing the fact that Dennis Franchione passed away this week. Went into TCU in 1998, and he legitimately turned TCU into a team that people had heard of before.
5: TCU was an irrelevant program.
1: Yes.
5: Until Dennis Franchione got there. He turned it into, and to his credit, Gary Patterson, who took over for him, kept that train rolling. But Dennis Franchione, with the help of LaDainian Tomlinson, mm-hmm. turned that program into being a nationally relevant program that people watch and has stayed that way.
4: He was also incredibly important at Texas State.
1: Yep.
4: He was their coach as they transitioned and didn't make a bowl game but had their most successful run until G.J. Kenny took over. And I once shared a bowl of skillet queso with Coach Fran at a Chili's 2.
1: Did you?
4: Yes.
5: At an airport?
4: At an airport. He was the color analyst on the ESPN radio crew, which I moonlighted as the spotter for the great Dave Barnett. We had the same connecting flight out of Austin just somewhere, and he regaled me with stories of recruiting in the 1980s over some skillet queso.
1: That's pretty awesome.
5: That's pretty badass.
4: I have nothing but great memories of Coach Fran, and college football was his tenure at A&M was not the success that anyone envisioned.
5: No, and to this day,
4: football better.
5: To this day, I am surprised that his tenure at A&M did not turn out better than it did. And also, one side note, his decision to leave Alabama because of incoming sanctions, because of potential sanctions that were about to happen, not only allowed the move to A&M from Alabama, but opened the door for the eventual Nick Saban run.
4: Mm-hmm.
1: By the way, Nick Saban documentary just came out.
5: That's true.
4: Had not watched it, but
5: I haven't watched it yet, but I will.
4: I mean, it's going to be the last dance of this era of
1: absolutely,
4: college football.
1: Absolutely. All right, it's 11:50 here on to the ticket. It is the college football tailgate. One final segment here as we broadcast from the Lexus Box Garden at Legacy Hall in Plano. Come hang out. This is where to be if you can't get into the Cotton Bowl. This is where to be to watch the game here. Big screens everywhere, all kinds of food options, 18, in fact. Tons of bars in a brewery. They are raffling away a Big Green Egg at halftime. They're going to have all kinds of activities for you and the whole family, so bring the kids and the puppy if you want.
5: They've
1: got a dog-friendly patio out here. So come hang out. We are just about done with our program, but we need to mix with Baldy and Sod of the Funhouse next. Ticket.
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0: Cowboys with a 10-day break before next Sunday night's game with the Packers. Dallas only putting up 16 points in the loss to Tampa Bay Thursday. The last time the Cowboys won a game where they scored less than 20 points was November of 2018. College football Saturday underway. Texas A&M trailing number 14 Missouri 7-3 early in the second. This afternoon, the Red River game between number 1 Texas and Oklahoma is at the Cotton Bowl. That kicks off at 2:30. And the New York Rangers announcing starting goaltender Igor Shesterkin is done for the season after suffering a lower body injury on Friday. The 30-year-old got off to a strong 3-1-0 start. He's now out for the year. 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
2: 11:57 here on The Ticket, the college football tailgate, broadcasting live from Legacy Hall in Plano. We're outside this beautiful, beautiful October day. We are in the Lexus Box Garden. We are hanging out. We're starting to see the 50-50 divide between Longhorn and Sooner fans out here. This is a family-friendly place, so come and hang out. There's giveaways for the kids. Airbrush tattoo artists. They will be here all day promoting the Texas OU game at 2:30. A live DJ starting when we get off the air. An inflatable goal post. Giant football. They're giving a raffling away a big green egg. There's great food and great brew.
3: It's also canine friendly if you want to bring the dog out. It's a great place to come out here and watch the football action all afternoon. And yeah, the sun's starting to creep over onto the courtyard.
2: But I'm in the shade.
3: It's not supposed to be too terribly hot today, so come on, check it out.
4: I'm going to get an airbrush tattoo of my face on my chest.
2: On your chest.
4: Yes.
3: Of your own face?
4: Mm-hmm.
3: It's like the Steve-O. It's like the Steve-O, except on your chest.
2: You still have to get the one of Roy Orbison on
3: your head. I'm considering...
5: You promised us
6: I'm also
5: that.
6: A fan.
3: I'm considering a Steve Sarkisian, maybe. We might do that, but we'll see.
4: Let's see how he calls plays.
2: If they win the national championship, will you get a Steve Sarkisian tattoo?
3: Not a full tattoo. No, I don't do tattoos.
2: God, do you not have any...
3: No.
4: You don't want to desecrate your temple?
3: I just don't. I don't dig tattoos. It's not my bag. If you like them, go for it. It's not my bag.
2: Well, we had a good time out here. This is a really cool spot. So.
3: Maybe I could do a flop sweat EA. Now, that's a possibility.
6: Dump that.
2: We will now welcome on Baldy and Saad here for the Funhouse as they will take over from noon to 2. Hello, gentlemen. And Baldy, specifically, I think that we need to talk to Cam Lafada for a second. Cam, are you there?
7: Uh-oh.
0: What's up, boys? What happened?
7: No.
2: Will you please tell me the breaking news that you had earlier today regarding an Arizona Cardinals wide receiver?
0: Yeah, Marvin Harrison Jr. is being traded.
2: What? You said it well that time, but we were laughing back here at the number of times you would bring it up. You called him Marvison Harrison Jr.
0: Oh,
7: hey,
0: I did.
7: Tickers are hard, Lando. Back off.
2: I know.
3: A couple times.
2: Believe me, I know.
0: My bad.
2: No, you're fine. The other breaking news you just had, and I wonder what hockey big brain Baldy thinks about this. Igor Shesterkin out.
7: And you know
2: here.
7: Me, I'm big Stars guy.
8: Yes, I am. Yes, me. Thank you for knowing that. And yeah, that's a huge blow for the Rangers, who were already bottom of the barrel last year with leadership issues.

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1: Yeah. You want to know the thing I'm most thankful for about the show we do from 10 to noon?
2: Yep.
3: Oh, sure I do.
1: We don't have to talk Cowboys.
2: Yeah. Like you guys
3: on
2: our show.
3: You're saying that like I'm going to have a tough time talking about the Cowboys today. No, I have been waiting for this ever since Thursday night.
2: Well, you know what?
1: This is Baldy's Super
2: you're
1: Bowl.
2: You're right about that, aren't you?
4: The Cowboys pessimist.
2: Yep.
3: And I made a commitment at the start of the season. I said I'm going to give them 7 games before I really form an opinion about
2: five.
3: This team. And I made after that, can you blame me?
2: No, not at all.
3: No.
4: Honestly, I wouldn't have blamed you if it was after one.
3: No, the Giants game, and I was there in New York, and it was definitely a kick in the nuts. But no, this game, I just can't do it anymore. It is going to be.
1: Baldy Unleashed.
3: It's going to be a whole lot of Cowboys to start off the show. We will also do NFL with more Marvin Harrison talk as more details come out about
1: Marvison.
3: Yes, Marvison Harrison. And, of course, college football, a little bit of Man Cave. But, yeah, it's going to be a lot of Cowboys today.
2: So you guys get off the air at 2 this game. Texas OU kicks at 2:30. What are y'all's watching plans for this one?
3: Watch? I mean...
1: See, I wonder about that from people who have no skin in the game.
2: Sure.
1: It's such a huge weekend here just generally for sports fans because the event is here, but I do wonder how people who have no skin in it take it in.
3: I mean, I'll watch it if I have time to, but I'll be chasing around the kiddo most of the time, so I'll have the TV on.
1: Valid.
2: But you should bring her to Legacy Hall.
3: You know, it's not a bad idea.
2: That's...
3: Will you buy her a beer?
2: I think that's the father's responsibility to buy their infant daughter a beer.
3: Good point.
1: Yes, first beer should come from the father.
3: Yeah, but I just don't have... I'm to be quite honest, and maybe this is bad alumni, I don't even have a whole lot of skin in the North Texas game either, so apart from the fact that I picked him for I got one. So as a neutral...
2: Yeah, but you did that as a bit.
1: That's skin.
3: That's true. As a neutral, it is a game that I hope is competitive... Yeah. Otherwise, I'll just turn it off. Even if it's Texas OU, a blowout.
4: Yeah, I don't think I've ever turned off a Texas OU
3: If it's
4: game.
3: A blowout, okay. I don't care enough about it to keep watching it, right? If it's an entertaining game, sure.
1: So Saad, you're dialed in on this game every year regardless.
4: Well, I mean, if it gets out of hand, I'm not locked in on it. I'll, give my primary attention to somewhere else. But I always like to see just the tradition and everything after the game. So, yeah, I think... As far as I can remember, I've always watched it all the way through. I love
5: this
4: game.
5: Have either of you gentlemen ever been?
4: Oh, yeah. I've been 3 times. It's a cool experience. I think I could have done it once and kind of been done for the rest of my life. Like, it's fine. But that's just a very personal thing. I'm not a big go out and watch in public, whether it's at a, at a neutral spot at the game itself. I don't really enjoy watching sports out.
1: How very
4: like
1: Travis of you.
4: Yeah, so I'm not...
3: Good point, yeah.
4: Yeah, I like watching my sports usually by myself.
3: I've been to Cotton Bowl events, but I've not been to Texas OU.
1: I tell people that if you are a college football fan, and especially if you live in this area, even if you're not a Texas or Oklahoma fan, that's fine. I do think it's a game, if you have the opportunity to attend it once, you should go. Because there is just simply nothing like it in college football.
3: See, that's not what Matt McLaren... Oh, what was that, EA?
6: It was a terrible game.
4: Yeah, but the atmosphere is really cool.
3: Yeah,
4: I think once, I forgot which one it was, but I went to one that it was a terrible game, and it was still just a really cool atmosphere. It's just, it is such a headache, though,
2: it's
4: getting
2: unique,
4: in and out. It
2: right,
4: is so
2: but
4: bad.
2: The unique setting is the big part of it.
3: Yes, yeah. I would 100% take the train down there. Not drive.
6: But even then, when you get to the fair part is such a...
3: The fear beaten, part?
6: The fair.
3: Oh.
6: Yeah. The fair is such a beaten, and you get in there, and then there are no bathrooms nearby inside the stadium. Long lines, concessions suck. And, of course, if you're sitting up there like I did, it's hot. And then, of course, I'm watching two terrible teams. So, therefore, it just...
2: You're watching the number one team in the country.
6: Not at the time when I went. I don't know if they were number one.
1: I'm going to disagree on the fair being beaten. I think the state fair is pretty awesome.
3: To our friends at the state fair.
5: To have a
6: no,
5: time,
6: the fair
5: probably-
6: is

0: fine. I'm saying like the crowds. If you're going for the game, you're going through the crowds and
1: all these
2: I will give EA this. If you just want to go to the State Fair of Texas, this is not the day to do that.
3: No, you go on a weekday at like noon.
4: I'll also give them this, that it is true that you want to. You can't dictate this, but you want to try to have a good weather day because, like, today's great. Today's fine. Not great, but it's fine. But if it's hot, and with that many people in that small area, it does get a little much. But still, I agree with you, Daddy. I think if you're, and I don't really have a fandom for either team. I actually like both pretty equally, I would say. But if you're a college football fan, you got to experience it one time. It's really cool.
1: All right. Well, the Funhouse is coming up next. Baldy's going to rip the Cowboys. Thank you to Legacy Hall for having us out here. BTO for bringing us Lawrence Promotions, Anthony Engineering. Texas OU, 2:30. Baldy and Sauter next. Bye.
2: Hook 'em.
3: Bye, Lando. Love you.
1: Love you, dude.
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0: This Ticket Ticker brought to you by American Airlines, the official airline of the ticket. The Cowboys get a mini bye after a 24-16 loss to the now 1-4 Buccaneers on Thursday Night Football. Coach Brian Schottenheimer on the goal moving forward.
1: We got to stack wins. This weekend's going to be a process. We're going to go through the process. We're going to figure it out. We're going to put on the tape. We're going to watch the tape. We're going to look at stats. We're going to look at everything. We're going to make some decisions that we believe will give us the best chance to pick back up and play well next week.
0: Dallas gets Green Bay on the road a week from tomorrow. The Arizona Cardinals are finalizing a deal to trade wide receiver Marvin Harrison Jr. No confirmed destination yet, although the Texans are reportedly in the mix. 24-year-old is set to be inactive in Sunday's game against the Lions. And Jake Ottinger gets the start on the road in Pittsburgh tonight against the Penguins. He posted back-to-back shutouts in his last two starts and leads the league in goals against average and save percentage. Puck drop at 6 pregame at 5:30. You can hear it all right here on The Ticket. That's The Ticket Ticker. I'm Cam Lofato, Sports Radio 96.7 to 1310 The Ticket.
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3: It's not about winning. It's about fun.
4: What's that?
3: What is fun? Let me spell it for you.

0: afternoon. It is 12:14 here on The Ticket. Saad Youssef along with, not Travis Mejia, it is Ryan Baldwin filling in for Travis on the Funhouse on this beautiful October 10th, Texas OU weekend. Ryan, how are you doing?
1: What's up, dude? It's a great day because we got lots of sports. We got college football. We got Stars. Playoff baseball. We are at that time of year, like I mentioned a couple weeks ago when I filled in. We've got all the big sports coming up because we also have some preseason basketball starting up. We're only a couple weeks away from the start of the season. What a great time of year.
0: Does anybody call you Ryan?
1: My parents, I guess.
0: They do call you? Okay.
1: Yeah.
0: Yeah, I don't think I've ever heard anybody up here call you anything but Baldy.
1: No, there's maybe a couple of people, like, when I go work at my old high school doing, like, PA, there's some people there that call me Ryan. Okay. But, yeah, anybody that is up here, I'm Baldy. My wife doesn't call me by my first name because otherwise I'm in trouble.
0: And what does she call you?
1: Baby or whatever, okay. Honey, sweetie. I don't know
2: if Bubba Bubba.
1: No, she doesn't call me a bubblegum EA. So, yeah, I think the number of people that call me Baldy versus Ryan, way in favor of Baldy.
0: Okay. Okay. Well, it's good to be with you, Ryan.
1: Good to be here.
0: Yeah. We got a full show, a full football show today. It's going to be end-to-end with NFL, college football. That's just the kind of weekend it is. We'll start off with talking Cowboys at 12:30. Then we'll go over to the college football ranks at 12:50. Big game today, of course, Texas OU at the State Fair at the Cotton Bowl. That is at 2:30 kick, so we'll be kind of previewing that at 12:50. And then at 1:10, we'll get back into around the NFL. As you've been hearing, Marvin Harrison Jr. is on the move, but also we don't know where he's going. I don't think I've ever really seen a trade like this, at least in the NFL, where, you know, it's been said that he's about to be traded. I've probably seen this in baseball at some point, just because I can think of around trade deadline time where, you know, players are getting scratched and it's not being reported of where they're headed, but not in the NFL. So we'll get into that and then some analytics talk at 1:10 in the NFL. And then we'll wrap things up at 1:30 in the Man Cave. We'll go a little hockey heavy.
1: Heck yeah.
0: We'll do Dallas Stars talk. Igor Shesterkin for the New York Rangers, also out for the season. And we'll squeeze in some Mavericks stuff as well. But before we get going, I have to tell you, I have discovered a new food.
1: Okay. I'm in addition to being big Stars guy, I'm also a big food guy. I don't know if you could tell from the amount of weight I put on, but food is awesome.
0: It is awesome. And this is not a new food for anybody else but me, but I have discovered this in my life and it has changed my life. And that is the, if I'm saying this correctly, the acai bowl. Have you had acai bowls?
1: No. And can I save space?
0: Sure.
1: Just the trust tree?
0: Sure.
1: I thought forever that it was pronounced like acai.
0: It might be.
1: I'm pretty sure it's acai.
0: Yeah, I think it's acai. I pronounce it in my day-to-day as acai, so I don't really, you know,
1: it's
0: enunciate
1: little,
0: the E at the end.
1: It's a little weird acai. Penis that the C has that really throws me off.
0: Yeah, I think it. The correct way is acai, but I'm not offending a fruit, so I'll just say acai. That's just how I have been saying it, but I love me some acai bowls.
1: Okay, what goes in acai bowl?
0: So the base is like a sorbet type thing, and the, you know, acai is the primary base that you can have, but there's so many different options, and it's all fruit based kind of, but it's, like I said, it's kind of like a sorbet if you get the right kind. Now there are some places where the base is kind of watery. It's almost like a little smoothie, and I'm not a big fan of that type. But I'm also just like 2 weeks into this journey, so I'm sure I'm going to discover a lot of new things. And then on top of that, you just basically put on whatever fruit you want. I mean, if you've had like poke bowls and stuff, it's kind of like that, but a breakfast version. You want to put strawberries, kiwis, bananas, blueberries.
1: So it's almost like a parfait kind of deal.
0: Yeah, but it's not yogurt, so you could.
1: But it sounds like you want the consistency of the base to be almost yogurty more than smoothie, right?
0: No, the opposite.
1: Oh.
0: Yeah, not smoothie or yogurt. You almost want it more like ice cream-ish.
1: Oh, okay.
0: Yeah. But then, yeah, I mean, I primarily just put in whatever selection of fruits I'm craving at the time. Strawberries, blueberries, bananas, kiwis, chia seeds, some honey on top. It's really, really good. And on top of that, it is a complete meal. It fills you up. You don't feel like you have to have anything else. So I'm on this new journey of acai bowls and really enjoying it.
1: I'm not going to lie.
0: You haven't had one.
1: I definitely have not had one, but it also sounds very McLaren-ish, if that makes sense. I'm not sure if you've listened to Matt McLaren's food taste on the invasion.
0: No.
1: It sounds like it'd be up there, but I'm also looking at a picture of one right now with, granola, banana, strawberry, and honey. I'm like, I may actually have to go try one of these.
0: Yeah. I'll give you a recommendation for a place around town. It's really good. But it's better on the coast. I think it's a West Coast thing. Even the place that I go to here, it was opened up by a couple who moved here from California.
1: And so they opened it up here.
0: It's more of a go on the beach, and we don't really have the beach here.
1: Don't California my Texas, Sod.
0: The acai bowls are definitely Californiaing your Texas. It's not the whatever, biscuits and gravy breakfast that you're having here.
1: Damn straight.
0: So, yeah.
1: Two-egg breakfast, biscuit, gravy, maybe a pancake on the side.
2: A chicken fried steak in there.
1: For breakfast, that's a lot. I guess you could, but that is a lot.
0: We used to do that. We used to have that in our middle schools and stuff, chicken fried steak in the morning.
1: I think we've delayed long enough, Sod. I know we've been really trying to not have to dive into this because it's not going to be necessarily a fun discussion.
0: Okay.
1: But I feel like we got to start talking Cowboys.
0: Let's do it.
1: How do we even want to start this? Because everybody's talked the game to death, right? Yeah. We all know... It was Buccaneers 24. It was Cowboys 16. There were some comparisons, I guess, to the playoff Green Bay loss, but I feel like that the Green Bay loss is way more embarrassing. But I think this is definitely. Would you say this is the most embarrassing loss for Schottenheimer's tenure?
0: Oh, sure, for sure. Yeah, I don't think we will witness a loss ever again that will be more embarrassing than the Green Bay playoff loss. I can't imagine something being worse than that. But under Schottenheimer, and I would even go as far as to say regular season loss in the last decade or two, I can't go through every single one in my head, but it's got to be top five in terms of regular season losses them being embarrassing. So it's up there. The way that I want to start this is, in my brain, you are known to me as... Not Ryan, not Baldy, but the Cowboys pessimist.
1: With a capital T on the.
0: Yeah. And it's funny because the Cowboys are 2-3, and I feel like before the season, there is a way that you could have talked to me where 2-3 would not have seemed like a disaster. It's not about necessarily what they are, but it's more about how they've gotten there, right? If you told me they lost to Baltimore... I would have been like, yeah, I totally get that. And that's a game they could have won, very easily could have won. If you told me they lost to New York, I could have bought that too with Jackson Dart and a new head coach and John Harbaugh and everything. There's Baker Mayfield Bucks. Yeah, I could see that being a loss in prime time to Baker Mayfield. Those are all different things. Houston Texans, they were elite defense last year. And if you told me they lost that game, that's one that I can fathom losing. The Washington Commanders 2 years ago in the NFC Championship game and had a really banged up game. All five of these games, you could tell me there is a way that the Cowboys lose. So being 2-3 to me is not the end of the world. But how they've gotten here, it quite literally is the end of the world in a lot of senses for me with this Cowboys team because it is bad.
1: Yeah, and when the schedule came out and we're looking at this and we're including the travel.
0: Yeah, that's right.
1: And then you look at you even include the next two games for the Packers and the Eagles. And there was a lot of talk here on the station of, man, if you can get through the first seven games at 3-4, I think a lot of people would count that as a win.
0: Yeah.
1: But as you mentioned, And I think we talked about this before the season started. I'm pretty sure it was you and I, and I think we're filling in for Elf, I want to say. We, neither of us really expected this to be a Super Bowl team, right? And it was all about how you were building for the future. And I got to tell you, there's not a whole lot of building going on, it feels like.
0: Yeah.
1: It is a lot of, I mean, and not for lack of trying even, because on the defensive side, you've changed pretty much the entire staff and players. There's only a few of the starters from last year left. And somehow, the crazy thing, I think the craziest thing about the season so far to me is that the defense is actually better, because I think if you had last year's defense through these first five games, you might be 0-5. You might squeak out a win. But at best, I think you're 1-5.
0: Yeah.
1: I don't think this defense holds up against the Texans. I think this defense is not even a position where Jaden Daniels accidentally falls down and dislocates his elbow in week two. I think you are 1-5 at best, 0-5 at worst with last year's defense.
0: Yeah.
1: So in that situation, it's actually technically better, but when you're still dead last in most of these metrics,
0: it's not better. It's not better than last year, I would say, either. And the reason why is because the way I view you as the Cowboys pessimist, the person that I view as the ultimate Cowboys optimist is Jerry Jones. And when he's standing there after five games and saying the defense is where we, it's where we started, it's where it's been at, that's bad. And here's the other reason why the defense, to me, look, from a literal standpoint, you are correct. The defense is better from last year, because the defense last year was literally one of the worst defenses in NFL history by any team ever. So, yes, and the Detroit Lions this year are so bad on defense that they're kind of holding out the Cowboys from being dead last in every category, because they're claiming a lot of those spots as well. But the Lions are banged up quite a bit. The Cowboys, yes, they didn't have Overshown. They didn't have Joey Porter this last game, but they just got Joey Porter a couple weeks ago. The part that is really troubling for me with this Cowboys defense, and that's even more troubling to me about this one than last year, is last year you went through OTAs, mini camp, training camp, everything, thinking that you were going to have this unbelievable game changer on your defense. That was pulled from under you 1 week before the season began, and you were scrambling at that point. This defense, this is what they were working on for the last 6 months. You're seeing what has been worked on since February when they hired Christian Parker. This is not, well, we lost our biggest top player, and so, and I'm not making excuses for Eberflus and the team last year. That's just realistic. And that you plant, Micah Parsons is a player that you plant everything around. When he goes out the window, your whole plan has to change, and you're doing it on a week-to-week basis. This is what you worked for 8 months. And this is, so that's why I say this defense is almost worse than last year if you consider the full context.
1: You could argue that Eberflus, through five games, did a better job last year with having the rug pulled out of him than Christian Parker has done this year.
0: Yeah.
1: Now, Christian Parker, a first-time defensive coordinator, but to be fair, and to be honest, I'm not going to let that be an excuse, because we were sold in the offseason that, A, he's a great teacher, and that he can teach this scheme, and that he'll eliminate some of the miscommunications, a lot of the miscommunications, and B, that he is the next generation. He is the savant. You get a few games when you are a new coordinator, in my opinion, but this has gone on too long, and you really haven't fixed the mistakes from last year. There's still so many miscommunications that have slowly gotten better over a few weeks, but there's still enough that make you go, what's going on? And some of it's not Christian Parker when your defense leads the league in missed tackles,
0: right,
1: and missed tackle rate. But, man, for a guy, and the biggest irony for me is that would Christian Parker not love to have Micah Parsons in his system? A guy where when you want to get pressure with four linemen, a guy who can win one-on-one battles consistently at one of the highest rates in the NFL, and a guy that'll command double teams constantly and free up the rest of your defensive line.
0: Sure. And you know what? Let's pause there. Let's pick it up right here, and we're talking Cowboys defense, and we're talking Cowboys overall. I want to get to just the foundation piece and how they're doing with all that, but I just want to pick up the conversation here when we return.
1: Yeah, we'll do that. We'll talk the foundations because I think they need all pro over at the Star. It is the Fun House. It's Ryan Baldwin. It's Saad Youssef coming up next. More Cowboys here on the Ticket.
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2: Thank you, EA. 12:35 here on The Ticket. Speaking of EA, we forgot to introduce the crew. We got Cam LaFada doing tickers, EA filling in for Jay as he enjoys some North Texas football, and Tramiel Jeffers on the board. So it is 12:36 on The Ticket. Saad Youssef, Ryan Baldwin, Baldy, Ryan, Cowboys pessimist, all of it. We're taking you up until 2 o'clock, and right now we were having a discussion about the Cowboys and how they compare a little bit to last year and all those things. And you mentioned that Christian Parker would love to have Micah Parsons. And I agree. Anybody in their right mind would love to have a talent like Micah Parsons. And the part of it though, that makes me, a little uncomfortable just giving these kind of excuses a little bit, though, is just that I don't know if you saw a Kyle Shanahan interview recently where he was talking about how it's not that he's a genius, even though I believe he is the best coach in the NFL and I do think he's a genius. It's not that he's a genius. He was like, players just come in and we just are able to do things because certain players have certain capabilities that other players did not. So he was like, people think I'm a genius for whatever I'm doing at running back. It's like, no, I just didn't have Christian McCaffrey before, and now I do. That's the difference. And Kyle Shanahan is well established, comes from a coaching background going back to his dad and everything. So I don't want to give Christian Parker the same kind of, you know, liability that I would give Kyle Shanahan. But to me, you don't have Micah Parsons, but we heard all offseason about how Caleb Downs was the perfect fix for what the Vic Fangio tree defense that Christian Parker comes from needs. Quinnen Williams is one of the top defensive tackles in the league. Kenny Clark is a very good number two defensive tackle in the NFL. You have a lot of other issues on the team. I acknowledge that. But for it to be as dreadful as it's been, I don't know. Christian Parker doesn't come off as blameless in this for me.
3: No. And honestly, it's just you and I both thought that this year would be the year that the Cowboys build the foundation for the next, what, 3-4 years while you have Dak in the rest of this window. That's really what I thought this year was going to be, was Dallas and Brian Schottenheimer and this new hotshot defensive coordinator, Christian Parker, who, you know, a lot of people were saying is only going to be here a year anyway. That you can forget about that, by the way. He's not going to be a head coach anytime soon.
2: And he could still only be here a year.
3: We'll see how Jerry wants to handle this, but the foundation that you're building is shaky at best and rotten at worst.
2: Yeah.
3: And it's at every level, by the way. There is exactly zero faultless areas of this football team. The players are not performing to the caliber at which they have been paid or drafted. Quinnen Williams has been playing better, had a rocky start. He still is I believe he leads the Dallas defensive lineman in missed tackles.
2: Mm-hmm.
3: And again, Dallas's defense leads the league in missed tackle rate. So they're not doing their jobs. Deron Bland is the sixth highest paid corner in the NFL.
2: My goodness.
3: You cannot drop a pick six like that. And you can't fall over and make the NFL's or the ESPN's not top 10 again in the second straight year.
2: Yeah.
3: You already did that last year. You can't have your ankle snatched again.
2: You did it last year for a player that team is now just trading.
3: Yeah.
2: And they're just like, we don't need this.
3: So yes, the player from the player, and even we flipped this over to, we have not talked at all about the offense, but sorry, Dak, it's not a good look when a guy yells out embarrassing to you and you point to him and say, get him out of there, especially when it's not actually a stadium employee. Like, I would expect my leader and my $60 million quarterback to recognize that, yeah, a lot of fans are going to be upset about that and to shrug it off and then go back out there. But I also expect my $60 million quarterback, if you claim that this is the greatest offense there is, and you come into training camp wearing a Super Bowl t-shirt because you say that's the expectation, I expect you to be better against the 0-4 Bucks. And it keeps going up. And I didn't mean to cut you off, but
2: no,
3: I'm on a roll here, Saad.
2: No, you know, go for it.
3: This is Cowboys pessimist coming out, because it's been five games, and you now go to the coordinators and the coaches. Jerry Jones hired Brian Schottenheimer when literally nobody else wanted to give him a chance as a head coach over his past long, decades-long coaching tenure. And it was clearly not a move they were proud of when you go back and look at it, because it was a Friday night news dump hire. You didn't let him get his defensive coordinator start. You did at least allow him to bring over Clayton Adams. And honestly, at this point,
2: it's the most successful part.
3: That's the best part. But even that, your run game that Clayton Adams is supposed to be the mastermind of has fallen off. And Jerry allowed you to pick Christian Parker as your new DC. So, Brian Schottenheimer, you have been given everything you want for this second year. And now, after going 2-3 and an embarrassing 0-4 loss to the Bucks, now you say everything is going to be fully evaluated. I feel like the time for that was probably in the offseason. But now, what are you really going to evaluate 5 weeks in? Are you going to bench Jake Ferguson and put in Brevin Spanford? Are you going to go to Jerry and say, hey, Christian Parker needs like a veteran, multi-decade voice in his ear to bounce ideas off of, because I'm an offensive guy. And we saw when Brian Schottenheimer said he was going to spend more time with Matt Eberflus last year, that did nothing. So I don't really trust Brian Schottenheimer to be a veteran voice for a defensive coordinator in his first year in the league.
2: Yeah.
3: But like, I don't trust them to do all this. And I definitely don't trust at the very top Jerry Jones, the man who says it's dangerous to be an old man with money, or there's nothing more dangerous. You made a trade for Joey Porter Jr. That's great. If you don't sign and tag Joey Porter Jr. and George Pickens, you are not going to be competitive again next year. Mm-hmm. And you were waiting for what? You know that your offense is not going to be as good if you don't get George Pickens back. And at least you can take away a receiver with Joey Porter Jr. And if you let him walk, and you look forward to the free agents upcoming, which free agent upcoming outside of Marlon Humphrey do you think is going to be an absolute game changer for this defense? There's none. I will go ahead and spoil that for you. It's none.
2: Yeah, but the Cowboys have never really been players in free agency. If they are going to make a move at any point, even next year, whatever, it's always through a trade. They always trade for players. So that's why I don't exactly, like, you know, you could talk about how there's not pass rush options and stuff, and I get that, but they were always looking to trade for Max Crosby as opposed to sign Trey Hendrickson. So,
3: but now you've used up all those picks, or a lot of them,
2: right?
3: And you only have four for next year,
2: right?
3: So you don't even have the capital to really do that. And the people that you have drafted, you mentioned Caleb Downs, I don't even really know what to make of him, because Christian Parker, I think, has had to move him to a spot. He didn't want him as a safety, like as a true safety. I don't think he really wanted him there. I think he wants him as that nickel spot that he can be a bit more flexible with. And he has flashed there, but he did not look good at all from the safety spot on Thursday. And until Kobe Durant comes back, maybe with Kobe Durant and Joey Porter Jr. But what do you do with Deron Bland at that point? Do you move him to the nickel spot where he's his best? Because what are you going to do with Caleb Downs at that point? Because he's not good as a safety so far. It's the whole foundation of the entire team is just not good enough to be a championship caliber team, even next year. Like, forget the rest of this year. Even if you somehow go on a miracle run, do you think you're going to make three straight playoff wins to get a Super Bowl? I don't think so. Not with this team, not with the inconsistency. But you look down the road, and it just doesn't seem like there is a clear path to get better because the foundation is so shaky.
2: Yeah, that's a lot. Okay, I think in general the offense is fine. The offense, I understand. You know, you made the point about Dak, and I don't know. Like, I catch myself doing that too. And we did this in the Baltimore game. We do this regularly, and I understand it too. Even with the last game, it's just. Are we being unfair a little bit to how much we're expecting out of the offense? I don't know. Like they should be able to have a little bit of an off day and not be completely written off.
3: 100% agree, but you also you shoot yourself in the foot getting that leeway with the whole Gotti thing. Because that's the entire narrative now.
2: They are the greatest offense there.
3: Right, but if you don't even go into the offseason and into training camp with that as your slogan, everyone goes like, I think everyone does say, you know what? The offense had a bad day, and if you're going to win games, the offense can't have bad days. But nobody's going like, oh, there's Gotti. Where's Gotti? It's the Waddy. It's the worst offense there is. It's not Gotti. You don't even have that storyline, and that's not something that Dak has to answer in press conferences every week.
2: Yeah, but here's the thing. I don't care about storylines. I don't care about what Dak has to answer in press conferences. The fact is this offense is great, and that's, you know, that's where just because you have, you know, a lot of voices on social media now that you didn't have 20 years ago, it doesn't change the facts. So they are great on offense. They will continue to do that. The problem is that they're not able to play complementary football because the offense has to also worry about what's happening on defense. They have to make sure that they're keeping pace with the other team's offense because their own defense can't handle the other team's offense. So now their own offense has to basically do it all. The point is that in this last game, the offense had a stinker, and you know, you take away the late run that they had at the end of the game, in terms of that last drive, that added a lot of just, you know, I don't want to say garbage time because it wasn't garbage time, but it added a lot of yards and touchdowns. But for 3.5 quarters, that offense was very stale. It was not good. Overall, though, I'm not really worried about that unit. To me, it's the defense. And if the defense can't, we said it all off season. If the defense can't at least be average, then you're just in the same boat as you were last year. So I don't know. Like I'm a little all over the place on this because, you know, if I'm the offense, if you're the offense, you have to look at it a certain way where you're, you know, against Baltimore, you got to score that touchdown at the end. It can't even come down to what happens on the kickoff. It can't come down to overtime. When you have first and goal at the 2-yard line, you have to score. Honestly, I don't care if you're not the greatest offense there is. You can be middle ranked offense in the NFL from the 2-yard line with 3 chances. You have to score. So It goes a little bit both ways. I'm fine with the foundation for the offense of this unit, of this team. I think Dak is going to be good next year. I think CD is going to be fine next year. I think you can plug in another running back instead of Javonte Williams if he starts taking a step back. I know he's under contract, but if he starts taking a step back, you can. But the defense, I don't see a direction. Quinnen Williams is the only legitimate proven player that you have on that side of the ball that is that's worth anything. I have high hopes for Caleb Downs, but other than that, Donovan Ezeraku's been a disappointment. Von Miller he's just on a retirement tour. He doesn't care. And so those sort of things are what really bother you.
3: Can I go back to the complimentary football thing real quick before we sure. break again? I know we're running up against it. That goes back to Schottenheimer as well, because I think after last year we were giving him a lot of grace for a tough situation as well. But the other thing that we've seen is the poor game management, and that makes it hard to have complimentary football as well. And some of that ties into the analytics versus not analytics thing, which we'll dive into at 1:10 when we get back into the NFL. It's been poor game management. Whether it's play calling, whether it's, yeah, we're going to kick this field goal now or not, and we can die. We'll, again, 1:10, we'll dive into the whole 2 points now versus the extra point now. He just doesn't feel like he has a feel for the game week to week. He has maybe big picture plans, but We'll have to take a break here, and we can dive back maybe a little bit more at 110 because, yeah, it's not looking good for the Cowboys. They have a tough one against the Packers next week, and then the Eagles. And then after that, that's my seven-game stint, Sod, and I'll have more top hot sports opinions for you there. It's 12:50 on the ticket. It's Ryan Baldwin. It's Sod Youssef. Coming up next, take a look at the college football schedule, and of course, it's the Red River Rivalry.
0: There's only one sports station in America that has a football team this good. Number one analyst in the NFL, Troy Aikman, is on the ticket.
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0: Cowboys mini bye this week. They'll match up with Green Bay on the road next Sunday in primetime. Coach Brian Schottenheimer on the biggest focus moving forward.
1: The execution is always going to be the most important thing. When you don't execute and when you do execute, the brotherhood is important as well because it allows the locker room to stick together and get back to work, and I think that's what we're expected to do.
0: Dallas gets 10 days off before their next game. Red River game this afternoon at 2:30. Last year in this game, Texas held Oklahoma to 6 points, sacked them five times, and picked off three passes. Longhorns won that one 23-6. They'll run it back at 2:30 this afternoon at the Cotton Bowl. Texas is ranked number one and unbeaten. And the White Sox Guardians tonight in the ALDS finale. Down 2-0, Cleveland went into Chicago and won both. Now the White Sox have to win game five in Cleveland. First pitch at 7. This Ticket Ticker was brought to you by Cosm. College Football Saturdays are back at Cosm. 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If you can't be there, be at Cosm. That's the Ticket Ticker. 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
3: 12:58 here on The Ticket. Saad Youssef, Ryan Baldwin filling in for Travis Mejia on the Funhouse. We got the full crew, Cam Lafada, EA, and Tramell Jeffers making all the magic happen. College Football Saturday, big one going on this week as Texas OU weekend is always huge in the Metroplex. Of course, there are other games as well going on throughout the day, not to diminish any of those, but that is where I do want to start just because, you know, this is where a lot of the pride around the Metroplex, State, Red River, all that stuff takes place. And number one, Texas against unranked Oklahoma, not the juiciest matchup on paper. And I don't want to be one of those cliche, just rivalries, throw the records out the window guy, but it kind of is like that, at least until the score gets out of hand. That is the way I view it.
4: Well, I mean, you just look at last year's matchup where it was essentially the reverse, right? The Longhorns had lost twice, headed into it. And Oklahoma was undefeated and number six, I believe, overall. And Oklahoma got everything handed to them.
3: It's
4: one of those rivalries where who knows what's going to happen. I think you would expect Texas to have the advantage going into it, especially considering the recent history between them. I believe it was outscored. Oh, yeah. Texas outscored Oklahoma 106-9 in the last three games, or the last three Red River rivalries. So, and Texas clearly the better team this year. Oklahoma's offense, and with John Mateer at the helm, has not lived up to the expectations. I think a lot of people were hoping that once the thumb issue was done for John Mateer, that he would come back and everything would be fine. Clearly, everything is not fine, but you get into the Cotton Bowl at 2:30, and you have the perfect split, and you have the entire crowd yelling. It just doesn't matter what the records are when you get there.
3: Yeah, and I think John Mateer is, I would say, the poster child for me of disappointing players this year in college football. I don't know if I expected too much of him going into what is supposed to be a year that he elevates himself, puts himself in that class with quarterbacks that are...

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1: Friend probably looks a little bit better, but it doesn't look great. I do think Texas has to make sure that, you know, they use this game as... I don't think that Texas is going to look past Oklahoma. I don't care what the records are. This is just the kind of rivalry that you don't look past. I just hope Texas is able to use this game to kind of, you know, get whatever things that they need to get into order as they kind of, get ready for a stretch that includes Florida next week, Ole Miss the week after that, Mississippi State, then Missouri, then LSU. I mean, over the next five games, every opponent is top 17 ranked right now, and that includes number 9 Ole Miss and number 10 LSU. So they have a huge stretch coming up for them, and unlike Oklahoma, they have national championship aspirations, and they can't let anything slip right now.
2: Yeah, especially because this is the kind of rivalry where Oklahoma, even if you go, if you lose out the rest of the way, if you can spoil Texas's season somehow by winning this one, there's a lot of Sooner fans that will not be okay with only a 3-win season. But that win over Texas goes a long way to making it feel better.
1: For sure.
2: Can you explain to me, again, I'm not as big college football guy as especially the tailgate, but just, I did not follow John Mateer's career for a long time before Oklahoma. I saw he was pretty okay at Washington State. And it looked like last year he had one solid game against Illinois State. And then the stats after that, even before the thumb injury, were pretty good, but not great. And so I'm trying to figure out why he was up there with the higher pantheon of quarterbacks even headed into the season.
1: So I have two theories on it. One is pretty straightforward. I think when you have a quarterback that has flashed potential, you always feel like all they need to do now is string it together. It's a lot harder when you haven't seen anything yet, but with Mateer, you've always seen plays here and there, and you're like, wait, like, he has it in his toolbox. If he can just string these things together, then he can at least be, like I said, a tier two level guy. I do think the other part of it is just a little bit of the Oklahoma, even though this was different coaching staff, different conference, when you have a school that Baker Mayfield comes out of and Kyler Murray and players like that, and these are 1-1s in the NFL draft, you feel, just looking at the uniform color and the school, that that school can be really great, right? We were talking about this off the air about Ohio State wide receivers. Different coaches, you can go all the way back, whatever, but when you have Jaxon Smith-Njigba and Chris Olave and Garrett Wilson and all these players, you expect Jeremiah Smith, no matter what happened with Marvin Harrison Jr. in the NFL, you expect Jeremiah Smith to be lights out, because there is something about LSU with the defensive backs, right? DBU. So, I think that's part of the reason why. I think Mateer has shown flashes of potential, but I also think he just plays at Oklahoma, where in recent history, within the last two decades, you've had 2-1-1s at quarterback.
2: The other big game, really biggest game, I would say, besides this one, is going to be the 6:30 kickoff between 6 Alabama and 2 Georgia as they battle for the top of the SEC. And I think it's Alabama, so it's hard to say they exceeded expectations, but after they had a rough outing last year, I think that was a statement win over Mississippi State last week, and I think that they enter with very high expectations again against Georgia, but I still give edge to Georgia. I'm just glad this game is being played, to be quite honest.
1: Yeah, no, I think this is, like you said, the biggest game for sure. What is it, 2 versus 6, I think,
2: yes. Right?
1: And so, at Alabama, yeah, I think this is going to be it's a big game for both teams, but I do think it's a bigger game for Alabama, even though both are undefeated, because that program has kind of been in the shadows a little bit. Not honestly, while Saban was there a little bit towards the end, but Georgia has been the powerhouse. And so if Alabama is able to go and get this win, even at home, I do think that goes a long way for them. One game that I do want to point to right now as well is North Carolina.

0: Carolina and Pitt. A little, not really a national title conversation game, really, at all, even though Pitt's undefeated. But with Bill Belichick at North Carolina, somebody wrote this in The Athletic last week. I forgot who it was, but things are actually getting a little bit better at North Carolina. If you look closely, it's just nobody really cares anymore. And because the expectations when you hire a Belichick is just so national championship or bust that no one really cares at this point if you're improving incrementally or whatever.
1: Well, and all the stuff that went along with him has overshadowed that. Even this past offseason, right, with the Lombardi issue, his son, and at least we haven't seen Jordan Hudson around. I'm surprised she's not stepped into DC yet. And then before we wrap up here, should we touch on Texas A&M?
0: Sure.
1: Because they are taking on Missouri, but they are trailing 13-3 with 12:23 left to go in the third quarter. I'm connected to quite a few Aggies, Sod, and let me tell you, the sky is currently falling. They want Elko out. They are done with Marcel Reed. And I'll be honest, I'm kind of surprised. Do you really have nobody else? Are you this just sunk cost fallacy on Marcel Reed? Because I think he's made it clear that, much like, I guess, John Mateer, maybe, he had those flashes, and especially with his athleticism, but he is not really, he's not a quarterback.
0: Yeah.
1: He's not a good passer of the football. And I just can't believe at 3-2, losing 13-3 to the Tigers, that you're sticking with Marcel Reed at quarterback.
0: It's bad. He has two picks today, no touchdowns, 6-14 for 53 yards. It is really, really bad.
1: And he hasn't been helped. He's had there's been a couple of drops.
0: Yeah.
1: But overall, I mean, if the Aggies go to 3-3 on the year, they'd be 1-3 in SEC play. And it's not like their schedule gets a whole lot easier after this, right? You do play the Citadel, but then you have Alabama on the road, South Carolina on the road, home against Tennessee, and then you end the year at Oklahoma and home versus Texas. And if there's a quick way to get booted out, Mike Elko, it is to get thrashed against Texas at the end of the year.
0: Yeah, and I also think that this is a general college football point, but it especially applies to A&M, there's a lot less patience for this stuff now. I mean, you can go buy a quarterback. You're Texas A&M. You pay Jimbo Fisher like dang near $100 million to not be there anymore. So you can go get yourself a college football quarterback. And the fact that you are stuck in the mud as bad as you are, it's a bad look on Elko. It's a bad look on, you know, honestly above him as well, because if he's not the answer, then you go get somebody that is. You see, even within the SEC, what, you know, LSU wanted Lane Kiffin. Went and got him. Lane Kiffin, doesn't matter what it looks like, nothing. Nobody really cares about the images and like in terms of how it looks and all that kind of stuff at this point. If you have talent that you want, coach, quarterback, whatever, you go buy it in this era.
1: We'll keep you posted of any upsets coming down the pipeline in the man cave later on around 1:30, because Indiana is losing to Nebraska right now, 6-10 in the third. But for right now, we need to take a break and come back, because on the other side, Sod, we're going to dive into the mystery NFL trade and the analytics debacle on the ticket. The ticket.
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0: The mini bye comes at the right time for the Cowboys and Tyler Smith. The all-pro left guard was activated off injured reserve Thursday after thumb surgery. Now he gets 10 days before Green Bay. The Cowboys will be at the Packers a week from tomorrow. College football Saturday underway. Could be an upset brewing in Lincoln. Nebraska leads the number 7 ranked Hoosiers 10-6 midway through the third. In Columbia, Missouri's up 13-3 on Texas A&M. And this afternoon, the Red River game goes down between number 1 ranked Texas and Oklahoma at 2:30. And after scoring one goal in their first two games, the Stars won back-to-back by shutout 5-0 over San Jose and 4-0 Thursday in Buffalo. Dallas is now 2-2, and they're in Pittsburgh tonight at 6. Jake Ottinger will get the start pregame at 5:30. You can hear it all right here on The Ticket. That's The Ticket Ticker. I'm Cam Lofato, Sports Radio 96.7 and 1310 The Ticket.
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2: One 16 here on The Ticket. Saad Youssef, Ryan Baldwin, Funhouse, taking you up till 2 o'clock. Cam Lofata, EA, and Tramell Jeffers making the magic happen behind the scenes as well. We have a lot of football on today's show, and we got into a lot of Cowboys stuff, college football. I do want to go around the NFL, though, because we've heard Cam mention this on the tickers. Marvin Harrison Jr. is on the move, and the reporting of this trade has to be one of the weirdest things that I've seen. And you don't really have to go much further than Adam Schefter, who, you know, is the premier newsbreaker, you know, the guy that gets the press releases from the agent, basically, and you know, puts it out there for us. And 3 hours ago, he said, breaking, the Arizona Cardinals are finalizing a deal to trade wide receiver Marvin Harrison, sources tell him, and Ian Rappaport. And it said the team informed Harrison this morning that he will be inactive for Sunday's game versus Detroit as details of the trade are finalized. I'm like, all right, where's the third paragraph? There is no third paragraph. And now he's just like, after that, he quote tweets a plausible theory that somebody else tweeted, which is somebody, and that somebody is not a exact nobody. It's Ryan Paganetti. Formerly worked in the NFL with the Eagles, Eagles, Jaguars, and Raiders. But he says, my take is someone sent an offer. Cardinals agreed they'll do it for the price offered on Sunday/Monday morning if no one offers anything better in that time frame. And Schefter just quote tweets that with a plausible theory. Then also a couple hours ago, he said that, you know, that Houston was kind of in the mix. It's just really weird, everything that the reporting of this is going on.
3: Yeah, typical NFL trades, you know exactly the two teams initially, and then details about, like, exact return, maybe there's an extra pick thrown in here and there. That gets brought down the next, like, 10 minutes or so.
2: Yeah.
3: You don't usually see just, hey, this guy is getting traded, even in other sports. I know you mentioned baseball, but typically you, like, see a guy randomly scratched out of nowhere with no injury. And even that's like closer to the trade deadline.
2: Right.
3: Where it's like, okay, this guy is scratched the day of the trade deadline. He's probably getting moved. I don't remember the time, especially in the NFL, where it's just like, yeah, he's gone at some point. And then I saw Jordan Schultz said essentially the two teams wanted to wait until after they had both played to finalize the deal. Why? But first of all, if that's true, the only reason I can think of is that you have not yet, whoever is getting Marvin Harrison is sending a player back that you don't want the other team to know they don't have to plan for.
2: That's fine, and I understand that's on the table, but then why report this part of it?
3: Exactly.
2: It's like, just wait.
3: It almost sounds like Schefter announced it too early.
2: Yeah.
3: And then the Cardinals are like, whoa, whoa, whoa, what, hold on a second. Don't announce this yet. Wait until after the games are over, wait until next week when the trade is finalized.
2: But he announced that even, you know, already vague. So it's
3: right.
2: Not even, I don't understand the dynamics behind this. All I know is a couple years ago, Jonathan Mingo, a second round pick, was traded to the Cowboys from the Panthers and he was really bad in Carolina, and he was traded to Dallas for a fourth round pick. I've watched a lot of Marvin Harrison Jr. throughout his NFL career. I understand he's going to fetch most likely more than a fourth round pick. I'm just saying I personally would not give up more than a fourth round pick for a wide receiver who has not only struggled, but is also due for a deal soon. His rookie deal, he was drafted in 24, so he's 24, 25, 26. Next year, you're obviously declining the fifth-year option on it, so you got him for another year and a half.
3: Yeah, which one of his five catches this year was your favorite?
2: Dude, last game, he caught a slant for a touchdown, and you could just see the collective timeline. All right, here we go. Didn't have another catch. It's just, you know, it's crazy. And it's especially crazy because the Arizona Cardinals, you can't say this was necessarily unexpected, because the Cardinals are a team that's a little bit in rebuilding. Not a little bit. They're fully in rebuild mode right now. They have a core piece in Jeremiah Love. They have a very good tight end, Trey McBride. And they paid Michael Wilson Jr., their wide receiver, third round pick from 2023. They gave him a new deal right before the season started. So obviously Marvin Harrison was kind of on the outside looking in. It's just more. Now, Schefter has mentioned the Houston Texans. They make logical sense.
3: Apart from the fact that they're 0-4, I mean, yeah. Do you really think that with Nico Collins and Marvin Harrison Jr., that, or is that just more of a, you know what, we're kind of punting this year, but we don't want to have to maybe compete for Marvin Harrison Jr., and maybe we can sign him to a smaller extension and just kind of have it be a prove it extension after that. I don't know. But it's honestly easier to go down the list of teams that would not probably trade for Harrison than the teams that would, because I don't think the Cowboys would. You already have Dak and CD, and unless you're, or George Pickens and CD, and unless for some reason you think that you can let George Pickens walk and have Marvin Harrison be the guy, which I think is a terrible idea, but also maybe on brand for the Cowboys. The Bengals, you already got T. Higgins and Ja'Marr Chase. I don't think so. But other than that, there's quite a few teams that I think would, just take a flyer on them, especially if it's a, there's some reporting that it was going to be like a second there and something back, like another pick, maybe a third or a second back. So I think for that, sure, why not take a flyer on a former first round pick?
2: Yeah, and I think, I don't want to speculate too much just because it does feel like Houston, the quote-unquote insiders are trying to tell you it's Houston without straight up telling you it's Houston, it feels like. But I will say, even like a team like the Bengals, see, that's an interesting team to me because I don't think he's going there. But just to your point, Ja'Marr Chase and T. Higgins are both hurt right now. They're both working through injuries. And even when they're both back, I think what you want for Marvin Harrison Jr. is for him to be in that number three slot so that you can completely take the pressure away, because he's riding that first round tag. What was he like? He was a top five pick.
3: He was a fourth overall, I'm pretty sure.
2: Fourth overall pick. Like, he's riding that tag so much in Arizona, but if you went to a potential city like Cincinnati and you were, even after Chase and Higgins are healthy, you're the number three with Joe Burrow, I feel like that's kind of where you want to be if you're Marvin Harrison Jr. You know, we saw this last year with Jacoby Myers, right? He was traded to the Jacksonville Jaguars, and all of a sudden you go from being Jacoby Myers in New England and even with the Raiders and whatever, and then all of a sudden you're shuffling in behind Brian Thomas Jr. and Parker Washington and Trevor Lawrence as your quarterback, and it's a little bit of a better situation for him. So I'm curious to see what situation he goes to, because even in Houston, I mean, Nico Collins is by far the top guy. And then after that, you kind of see, you know, they've had a lot of injuries, obviously. They're having, what's his name, work back right now. I'm blanking on his name. The third round pick from
3: Tank Dell?
2: Tank Dell. They're having him work back. They had an injury to Higgins, Jaden Higgins, in the preseason. He's out for the year. And they have, you know, Noel, who is fine. But
3: it's his former college quarterback.
2: Yeah.
3: And CJ Stroud.
2: So that's why it makes sense, because even there, you are, again, by far, at best, you are the number two receiver.
3: Yeah.
2: At best. And in Arizona, even though Michael Wilson Jr. is really the number one, you have the draft tag, you have, and Michael Wilson Jr. is not that much better necessarily than Marvin Harrison Jr. as much as Nico Collins is.
3: You want to do a little bit of analytics before we go to break here? Because this was the other thing that came out of the Cowboys game was the weird decision. So obviously the Brian Schottenheimer kicking field goals and stuff and going for it has been going on since Baltimore. But the weird one was Todd Bowles going for it on 4th and 1 when you could have, he could have kicked a field goal to make it a 3-score game. And then they get stuffed. And Brian Schottenheimer and the Cowboys offense go down 99 yards, score the touchdown, and then they elect to do the 2-point conversion first so that if you make it, you can go for the win on your next touchdown. If you don't make it, you just go for 2 on the next one and you try to tie it up. And the analytics say, oh, apparently all the analytics say, and Bob Sturm has this on his Twitter, by the way, if you want the full breakdown of it. 538's win probability charts and ESPN's models with it. He's posted a couple screenshots with it. I think we saw the coach with your gut versus coach with analytics deal between Todd Bowles and Brian Schottenheimer. Not necessarily that either one worked out for him, right? Because Todd Bowles, if he just kicked a field goal, the game is likely over, but he's saying if I go up 3 touchdowns, 0% chance for a comeback at that point. As you mentioned, the Cowboys might not have 3 possessions. At that point, versus maybe they get lucky and have a couple touchdowns and then a field goal randomly, like they did against, or like the Ravens did against the Cowboys for a last second one.
2: But my problem with Bowles' calculations from a gut everything standpoint, it was so stupid because I understand even the point that you're making if it's the third quarter, but when it's the fourth quarter and there's 8:35 left in the game. The Cowboys don't have 3 possessions left. Like, even if you go 3 and out, whatever, the Cowboys don't have 3 possessions left. And it played out that way. They got a touchdown in 3 minutes. They went 99 yards and got a touchdown. Great. The Bucs went 3 and out. Again, great for the Cowboys. Worst case scenario for the Bucs. The Cowboys get the ball back and they're driving down. And at the point that Dak throws that interception to Jake on the Jake Ferguson pass, there's 1:22 left in the game. Say they finish that drive with another touchdown. Just say they do that. There's less than 1 minute left. They need to recover an onside kick and whatever. And you just, the Dallas doesn't have 3 possessions. And so my point is if Todd Bowles was doing something where, for example, the Bucks were up by let's say 11, okay. And you can kick a field goal, but now you're up 14. So you went from being up by a touchdown and a field goal to 2 touchdowns now, right? So now they have to go drive. That's still something changed. Nothing changed in that category. It was a 3-possession game if you kick a field goal. It was a 3-possession game if you score a touchdown. The fact that they had to go a little bit deeper doesn't really matter because they don't have a 3rd possession on the schedule, really, with the game.
3: And doesn't it just kind of boil down to, like, everything looks different? It's all in retrospect, right? Because if Todd Bowles, if the Bucks had scored that touchdown there, everyone's thinking, okay, what a brilliant move. They knew that the Cowboys, they took a chance on the Cowboys not going, or, you know, if the Cowboys didn't drive 99 yards, it looks like a great move.
2: Yeah.
3: The Cowboys did drive 99 yards, and it's terrible.
2: Yeah.
3: If the Cowboys had made that 2-point conversion, gone down and kicked the field goal to win the game, all of a sudden Brian Schottenheimer is like, okay, he went for the win. That's what we're talking about, right? But because he lost, it's all just retrospect at that point, and you just try to do the best you can in the moment.
2: With the Schottenheimer one, if we're to switch gears to that now, I understand where the Cowboys are right now in the season. I understand how bad they've looked overall. This is not really one point that I'm going to be kicking Brian Schottenheimer for doing this. This is something that a lot of teams are doing. It makes a lot of sense, and it makes a lot more sense when your offense is really, really elite and your defense is really, really bad. And when that is the case, I would say, like, you can say that it didn't work out for Schottenheimer on Thursday night, but I would even argue that you don't know that it didn't work out for Schottenheimer, because if they score a touchdown and they get the 2-point conversion, it still worked. because the point was that you're giving yourself a chance to win with the second touchdown, but at the very least, you will still end up tying the game because the percentages of you able being able to pick 2 yards up on two tries are high. And so even if the Cowboys don't get the first two-point conversion, but then they score a touchdown and they get the second one, his philosophy still works. Does that make sense?
3: Yeah, I know, but it's just there. It rubs a lot of people the wrong way, and especially like I am falling to this camp too. Of yeah, but you're also going up against the 0-4 Bucks. You shouldn't have to be playing that way, right? You should be able to say, you know what, we'll kick the extra point here because I have faith in my offense going down and scoring again. And if it goes to overtime, I'll give the ball back to my offense because now it doesn't matter if they get the return and get a fluke touchdown. I've got one more chance to go down. So it. It work, you can, that I love this debate, especially online watching people, because I don't think there really is a right answer. Mm-hmm. It's just whoever, however you want to run your team, or that's how, what you're going to do. And I'm not going to fault a coach for doing it or not doing it. I would hate it. Yeah. I would kick the extra point there, but I also understand the math behind it and say, you know what, if you want to trust the math, trust the math.
2: Let me give you an example real quick of your situation where it could backfire for the Cowboys who have an elite offense, right? In their particular situation, if they just play it straight, 2 touchdowns, 2 extra points, hold the Bucks, game goes to overtime. Cowboys offense gets the ball first, right? They go down the field, they score a touchdown, they kick the extra point. Great. Bucks get the ball. You have a terrible defense. The Bucks go all the way down the field, they score a touchdown, and then they go for two, and they get the 2-point conversion and walk out with the win. You are risking this with the way the Cowboys played it. You are putting yourself in a situation where the Cowboys offense controls the outcome 100% in terms of if the defense can get a stop, which holds true whether you kick a field extra point or a 2-point conversion. That being a moot point, it gives your offense full control and regulation to win the game, whereas playing it straight risks your defense being on the field in overtime on the game-deciding play.
3: Yeah, but you could also argue, what if the Bucks get the ball first in overtime and they score a touchdown? You say, okay, now I can. It's the same thing. Now my offense has the chance to put the game away.
2: Right, but the Bucks getting the ball first or not is a coin toss. The Cowboys' right. defense being bad is a sure thing, and so that's where you. Well, the other thing with that is you don't know how some teams want to go through in the coin toss and the, you know, overtime. That's a whole different discussion.
3: It's a great discussion, and I'm glad people are having it, because I think it's a fascinating decision, and it's not just, oh, the numbers say this, or, oh, my 10 years of coaching experience tells me this, because both coaches followed either a number or a gut and came out on the wrong side of it.
2: Let me just tell you the last thing on this, because I am working on a bigger story on it for next week across the league. And so I had our 49ers writer at The Athletic ask, who, like I've said before in the show, Kyle Shanahan, who I believe is the best head coach. And his philosophy, he said, I do think so sometimes. He's like, it's a big analytics thing that says you should do it. Understand why, but like all analytics, nothing in football is absolute. And he kind of goes into, you better feel really good about how you're playing at the time. 2-point conversions are not easy. Even if you get 2 tries at them, you can get both just as easily as you can get neither and lose the game. So you better feel good about the plays that you call. And again, I would just put everything on the Cowboys offense. That's just kind of where I am with that.
3: Yeah, hard to argue with that. All right, 1:30 late on the ticket. Ryan Baldwin, Saad Yusuf. Coming up next on the Funhouse, we take a trip to the man cave.
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2: Thank you, EA. Appreciate that. 141 here on The Ticket. Saad Yusuf, Ryan Baldwin. In our final segment of the Fun House, and we're going to take a little break from all the football we've been talking about and talk about the real football, the football of Ryan Baldwin's brain, which is hockey. What football
3: the
2: is
3: real football of Baldy's brain. Okay. Yeah.
2: What everybody believes football to be in America is what I believe you think hockey to be in your brain.
3: I wish more people were watching hockey.
2: I feel like everybody thinks the NFL is king and football is the greatest sport of the country, and I believe you think hockey is king and the Stars are your...
3: I don't know. I know it's not king, but I do believe it is the greatest sport in the country. That's for sure.
2: There you go. Well, the Stars got off to a rocky start to the season. Not going to lie, it was looking pretty troubling to me. Not because of just the two results, but again, back to our Cowboys discussion a little bit, how they got those two results. After we heard about how important it was going to be for the offense and how the offense wasn't good enough even when they were going to conference championship series and all that stuff, for them to come out of the gate like that was not inspiring, but they turned things around quick. And the Stars, we should know better, not just with the Stars, but really any hockey team or basketball. Like, you can't overreact to early season stuff. The first game, they got shut out 4-0. And, you know, just let's talk about schedule makers. You play at home the first game, then you go to the road to play a second night of a back-to-back against Maverick Bork. Just brutal, right? And the Nashville Predators. Then you come back. Now, San Jose, you win 5-0, 4-0 against the Sabres. And Jake Oettinger looks great. And I think that is one of the most encouraging things so far.
3: Yeah, Jake Oettinger looking solid in back-to-back shutouts. The first goalie in the NHL with multiple shutouts this year, his 18th career. The big thing for me, too, is that, and Gully talked about this at some point in camp, I think it was during one of the preseason games in lead-up, and it struck me as odd. So they've made some changes to the system. It's not a new wholesale system, just some changes to it, but he noted that some coaches were moving away from it because it tended to lead to some passive play and that you have to have your foot on the pedal the entire game to properly make use of these changes to the system, right?
2: Yeah.
3: Well, the Stars are notoriously bad at starting fast. Oh, it's even dating back to the DeBoer years. One of the things that made us pull our hair out sometimes was they would just lose first periods outright. Mm-hmm. And I think you saw that in the first two games. If you look at all of the expected goals and high scoring, you know, high danger chances for and against, like I go to Natural Stat Trick to look at those. They got washed in the first period of the first two games, and it ended up being a loss. Even when the Stars scored first, they ended up losing that period. Now, you go over to the Sharks and Sabres, and granted, Sharks didn't have Macklin Celebrini, but they were the dominant team starting in the first period because they got out in front and they were pedaled to the metal. So my question is, can you do that for now 84 games and then also do that into the playoffs? Because when it works and you are using the system properly and you have everybody pulling on the same rope at the same time, it looks really good. And Jake Oettinger's off to a solid start. But when it doesn't work and you come out flat-footed, you get what happened in the first two games.
2: Right, and I do think there has to be some sort of middle ground as well, where when you don't come out that way, it can't just be, all right, well, we might as well just pack it up and go home. And especially over the course of a long season, now 84 games, I think it's important that the Stars in the last year in particular, but I would say even in DeBoer's last year, It's got to a point with like the 90s Buffalo Bills a little bit. Don't really care at this point what you do in the regular season. I really don't. I don't care if you end up going in as a wild card. Don't care if you end up going in as the division winner, President's Trophy. Don't care. If you have found a formula that works and that formula is able to hit its stride in the playoffs, now injuries will happen throughout the year. That's bound to happen. But also, like, we used to talk about this with, I'm making cross sport references all
3: Monty
2: over the place.
3: Out there is pounding his dash right now.
2: We would make this with the NBA with Tom Thibodeau, right? Where it's like, you can't drive your players into the ground and then wonder, well, what happened, you know, when it's playoff time and then everyone's out of gas. So I'm curious to see, just like you are, how sustainable it is from a strategic standpoint and from a health standpoint.
3: And something I think that'll help get it back to that middle ground that you mentioned is the power play starting to come back around.
2: Yeah.
3: Because it took them 10 chances for them to find their first power play goal. So I'm not saying that they're going to go on that ridiculous run like they did last year where Wyatt Johnston is breaking franchise records. But just getting that back to what you're used to, where it's a top 10 power play, will alleviate a lot of those issues. Because, I mean, if you're going 0-for on the power play, you're not going to win in the regular season or the playoffs. So you can just throw that right out the window.
2: And also, the power play is by far the last thing that I would be worried about, even if it was stuck in a rut for a little bit. Because when you look at Glenn Gullitson's history, especially in Edmonton, and then you look at the amount of talent, the offensive talent on the Dallas Stars, even if it does go through an eventual lull, which, you know, it started off that way, but it will happen again. There's going to be peaks and valleys with the power play throughout the season. I do think they're going to be way better for longer periods of time regardless, though.
3: And then last thing real quick before we hand things over to the kick around. I get up early anyway just to keep my sleep schedule on track. But tomorrow morning at 5 a.m., I think I'm going to still be up and wary for the return of Kyrie Irving for the first time in, gosh, what, 18 months?
2: Yeah, something like that, yep.
3: Because the Mavs will play the Rockets in China. It's a 5 a.m. tip-off on NBA TV, and Dusty May did confirm after or before even the preseason opener that Kyrie Irving would sit game one and play game two. Mm-hmm. So this would be the first chance we get to see Kyrie Irving since he tore his ACL.
2: I'm excited. I'm excited to see how he looks. Obviously, you're not really going to get a good feel for it in terms of how he meshes with the whole team until the regular season starts. But I do think that just Kyrie Irving is a player that, you know, more than others relies on his athleticism and his quickness. And those are things that require good knees. And so I'm very interested to see. It's fascinating when you talk to players around the league that work out with him in the off season and different things. That if you look at the stuff that they talk about, they're like, it's just he is just on a different planet. He's one of the most talented ball handlers, maybe the most talented ball handler in NBA history. He's that good when it comes to just simply handling the rock. And I hope that's kind of stayed with him, and if it has, it's going to be really fun to watch, especially as he begins his partnership with Cooper Flagg.
3: Yep, and then they'll have a couple of home preseason games, Wednesday the 14th against the Pelicans and Friday the 16th against the Hawks. I assume he'll probably only play one of those, if at all. I wouldn't also be surprised if they say, hey, you're just now coming back from an ACL.
2: Yeah.
3: We'll get you the preseason reps and then get you ready for game one, and that game one will be the 21st, Lando, against the Rockets. I know you're listening. Wednesday, October 21st against the Rockets on the road. And then they won't be back at home until Saturday, October 24th against the Spurs.
2: Yeah.
3: And I bet the AAC is going to be electric for that one. It's pretty much the first season that we have had a full everybody from the Luka trade is done.
2: Mm-hmm.
3: We got Masai Ujiri in. We got Jason Kidd out, yeah. Dusty May in, everybody except Patrick Dumont at the top. But you don't even see him. And I credit to Dumont. I think he said, you know what? Screw that up. I can't take it back, but at least we are completely starting over. You've got Cooper Flagg. You've got Kyrie. Hopefully Derek Lively stays healthy. Zachary Risacher looks like he's got a little something and will fit in. Merez Johnson Jr. looks like a good pick. It'll at least be another entertaining Mavs season, I think, even if they're not playoff or like top you know, four in the Western Conference bound.
2: Yeah, I'm interested. I'm interested in it. Also, you know, in terms of what the AAC is going to look like on that first game, it is really surprising, though, to see how many tickets are still open. And it's not surprising, though, when you look at the prices for those tickets.
3: Yeah.
2: It's crazy, dude. Like, I don't know. Like, I grew up in an era of Mavs basketball that was successful. And then when I was an adult in my early adulthood, they were not very good. And I don't think I've ever really seen prices like that for the upper deck. It's crazy.
3: Well, we got to fund our new stadium and resort style area over off of 635 Sod.
2: Yeah, I don't know. But
3: oh, and EA Dwight Powell is back. I know that's big for you.
1: Yay.
2: Big Dwight Powell fan.
3: Big EA. Dwight Powell. All right, 151 on the ticket. That is the Funhouse Ryan Baldwin Sod. Yusuf coming up next. See what the kick around is doing.
0: The Ticket presents the Gillespie's Tavern at the Shire Flinging D Disc Golf Tournament. Coming Sunday, October 25th. The Cowboys play Monday, so there is no excuse.
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0: Cowboys get some rest after a fast-paced first 5 weeks. The last three games across a 12-day span. Dallas will be at Lambeau on Sunday Night Football, the 18th. Then at Philadelphia on Monday Night Football, 8 days later. Two road games and two national windows. Cardinals wide receiver Marvin Harrison Jr. set to be traded, but no confirmed destination as of yet. The wideout has only 5 receptions for 85 yards to start his year, and he'll be inactive in Sunday's matchup with the Lions. And we're on potential upset alert in college football. Unranked Nebraska leads number 7-ranked Indiana 17-13 with just over 11 to play in the fourth. Coming up at 2:30, don't miss the Red River game between number 1 Texas and Oklahoma at the Cotton Bowl. That's the Ticket Ticker. 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
2: 158 here on The Ticket. Saad Yusuf, Ryan Baldwin filling in for Travis Mejia on The Fun House. It has been a delightful show, football heavy. We went wall to wall basically until the end. Squeezing a little hockey there to talk some Dallas Stars. But, man, with the way that the Cowboys season has started, I feel like it's going to be a lot more of that just because, as usual, no matter how miserable or anything that the Cowboys usually are able to, make the viewers, there's always a lot to talk about. And this year, there's a lot more to talk about. So, what a fun way to get the weekend started.
3: Yeah, win or lose, the Cowboys are always going to give us some fantastic content to talk about every week against my will.
2: Yeah, and now we welcome in the other football, Peter Welpton, Andy Swift.
3: Kick around.
4: I was thinking, to that point, when the footage of the players and the staff going through the tunnel and immediately after the debacle, embarrassment of that result the other night, Jerry was walking along, and I kept seeing all the you reporters and stuff sending the video. Jerry looks really frustrated. Jerry looks really angry. Jerry. And I thought, I'm telling you right now, in the back of that little man's head is a voice saying, all the upside of this is 10 days of nothing but attention.
2: Yeah.
4: We're going to get so much more coverage in the next 10 days than if we had won this game because everybody's on fire.
2: I think there's a mix with Jerry where I totally agree with what you're saying, and I do think that whether it happens in that moment or later, it does go through his mind that this is going to be a net positive. Yeah, it's an opportunity.
4: Yes, it's an opportunity. No bad pub.
2: But I'll also say this, in light of what you're talking about with Dak, with that comment that the person made and stuff, in my decade of covering sports, 3 different leagues, the Cowboys forever, I've never met anybody who has thicker skin than Jerry Jones, though. You can't...
4: Oh, 100%.
2: You can't say anything to rattle him. Nobody can. Fan, media, pundits, it just does not get to him. Like, it's crazy.
4: Has anybody ever thought about the fact that this radio station has never heard from anybody in the Cowboys organization about the endless amount of Veruca shots that have been taken over the years?
3: I bet that, because Jerry is aware of fake Jerry.
4: 100%.
3: They asked him about it at the opening press conference, I think it was 2 years ago.
4: Gordon and Jerry have talked about it one-on-one with each other.
3: What are they going to do? Threaten to not talk to us?
4: Nothing, but I would think that at some point somebody takes somebody aside and goes,
5: Umbridge,
4: could you lighten up on the whole gate agent thing? Yeah. Gate agent baby thing? Because, this TV show is about

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1: Of the fortitude to bring up Gay Agent Baby to Jerry as fake Jerry.
2: I don't think so, but I think Jubb would see an opportunity to as payback for decades of...
1: See, you think Jubb would bring it up?
2: If he had a chance to make Gordon suffer a little bit and have to explain himself.
1: Interesting. Interesting.
3: But the funny thing is, like, even Corby is really good friends with Charlotte. They talk about this all the time. All these guys, when they get in person with each other, with the Jones family, they're very cool with each other. So I don't see any problem with them bringing up any kind of things. Now, I do think the gate agent thing might be pushing it just a tad bit. But
1: to Sod's point, it's all about thick skin. And maybe the whole Jones family just has lizard skin and they just don't care.
2: Well, I would have lizard skin too if I could cry in my ivory tower with my millions of dollars.
4: but that's the point. But that's the point I was making though. Is Dak
1: class
4: makes
1: warfare?
2: Dak trying to distract
5: entitlement.
2: Us.
5: Man.
4: Dak makes $60 million a year, and a comment can get under his skin. And I just think you're either that person or you're not. I think you're either Jerry Jones, and I think Jerry would if he wasn't a billionaire, it's still. That this stuff just wouldn't bother him.
6: Maybe to get to the point where he got, you have to have that thick skin.
4: For sure. I mean, you guys have been here and are older than me, so you know how it was.
1: Thanks
4: when
1: for saying that out loud.
4: I was trying to be very nice.
2: Y'all are a couple of boomers
4: that.
2: And
3: ancient.
1: Hey, two old guys from the Muppets. Yeah.
4: But what I was going to say is, you were here in 1989. Like, his decisions were not taken taken kindly
1: or seriously at all. No.
4: Like, in terms of firing a legend and hiring a guy from college who was his buddy, like, he's been this way from the start in terms of not really caring what other people have to say.
1: Oh, well.
4: So, anyways.
6: Hey, what, you didn't get the memo on the uniform today?
4: Oh, yeah,
2: we got black shirt crew.
6: Uh-huh. Where's yours?
2: Underneath, if you want me to show you, it is black, but it's got writing on it. So I don't know if that counts. Because, yeah, you got three plain black tees.
4: That's incredible.
6: Way to go, man.
2: On purpose? Like, it's hot outside. Y'all could have just put on not black shirt, like white shirt.
3: They're emo.
2: Yeah, are you?
1: At Longhorn, we're all going to.
4: Nice. All right. That's going to do it here for the Fun House. Coming up next, you got the kick around.
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7: This Ticket Ticker brought to you by South Dallas Mitsubishi. The fallout continues from the Cowboys' upset loss to the Buccaneers on Thursday Night Football 24-16. The Dallas defense currently ranks 31st out of 32, but Dak Prescott is choosing to stay optimistic about the D.
8: I'm a positive guy, and at the end of the day, that was 24 points. We've been scoring 30 points a game. That's on us. I think up to this point, they've given up 30 points maybe, something like that a game, or close to that, I guess. They gave us an opportunity to win.
7: Kickoff with the Packers set for next Sunday night. The Stars take a trip to Pittsburgh tonight with Jake Oettinger set to guard the net. Dallas has won 8 of their last 10 against the Penguins. Pregame goes at 5:30 with a 6 p.m. puck drop, all right here on the Ticket. And the Guardians host the White Sox tonight for a winner-take-all Game 5 in the ALDS. The White Sox one win away from their first ALCS since winning it all in 2005. Winner moves on to face Tampa Bay. First pitch at 7. That's the Ticket Ticker. I'm Cam Lafada, Sports Radio 96.7 at 1310. 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
9: 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It's time for The Kick Around, The Ticket's weekly show all about soccer. 2 hours of HSOs on the clubs, leagues, and tournaments of the world's game. It doesn't matter if you're new to the sport. Don't worry. This is The Ticket. We're just kicking it around. Now, here's two guys who still have their moms drive them to practice. Andy Swift and Peter Welpton.
10: And still, Bruno Guimarães, 2-1 Arsenal. They turn it around. Great display of character from the champions. Bruno Guimarães, first Arsenal goal in front of the home fans. Hugely significant.
11: Cheap. I'd help you once. Welcome back to the Kick Around in our natural habitat of 2 to 4 here on Sport Radio 96.7 and 1310. The Ticket. To my left, but to your right, it is the world's most interesting man, Andy Swift.
12: Peter, did you call that goal call cheap, or was it Dixon's choice to use
11: Dixon's
12: it, or the
11: choice
12: goal itself?
11: To use it was cheap.
13: No bias.
12: Because you wanted your United draw to be highlighted?
11: No, I thought there were way better goals that could have been used today.
12: Wow,
11: the
12: sorry,
11: Ipswich
12: Dixon.
11: Winner would have been a stunningly good selection today. But Dixon has an agenda.
12: I think he made the decision around 8:30 this morning without the other games even played yet.
11: No.
12: But that's okay.
11: No, I don't think Dixon watched anything else after Arsenal finished up their victory today. That's all he thought about was the Bruno goal. The Guimarães, how long had Guimarães been on the field at that point? Like 90 seconds?
12: No, a little bit longer than that, but it was part of the 10 minutes that Arsenal played well, because the rest of the game was doo-doo, but that's okay.
11: So much to get to on today's show, boys and girls. We do need to get into the day in the Premier League. As you heard, Arsenal were big winners. We'll talk about the hilarity. personal sports fandom has just turned into one big comedic joke.
12: Oh, yeah? For
11: what between, reason? Like, the Cowboys and United.
12: Oh,
11: and
12: yeah. You are one of those Cowboy United dual fans that are having a rough season. Having a rough 20 years, but yeah, having a rough season
11: 30,
12: in particular. Yeah.
11: 30-plus years, something like that.
12: Well, no, you're United.
11: And we are done with the international break. Thank you, baby Jesus. We need to get and review the U.S. men's national team. We'll talk about Messi and Ronaldo, compare and contrast.
12: Yeah.
11: And we'll also do a very important segment of the dribble before we're done with today, because we do get a bonus segment today before Dallas Stars hockey kicks off not too long after us. But instead of doing headlines today, we're going to go straight in, two-footed.
12: It is the headline.
11: Into Manchester City.
12: It is the
11: convicted,
12: right?
11: Guilty.
12: So 2 weeks ago,
11: We were on last 2 weeks ago.
12: Yeah,
11: this time.
12: Where was this whole thing?
11: 2 weeks ago was the day after the Ornstein report of the leak of the guilty verdict.
12: So
11: had come
12: nothing
11: out.
12: Had been made official.
11: Nothing had been made okay. official, and at the time, you and I did a lot of speculating and guessing, yeah. and okay. we said, but they really can't get into this until we really know what's going on.
12: So why don't you do an official where we are with things before okay. we opine ourselves?
11: Okay. So after we were done with the show on Saturday, I think it was on Tuesday or Wednesday of that following week that the Premier League officially posted the 40-page decision mm-hmm. that they were guilty, and I'm still not sure what did it turn out to be guilty on all 115 and not 114 of the 15?
12: The way I read their conclusion, I read it as being all 115, but people
11: too.
12: Keep reporting as if it's 114.
11: Because I think that's what they heard at the beginning, and they missed it.
12: Okay.
11: See, I don't think enough people have read the 40 page.
1: Are you and I the only ones that actually read that?
12: Because to me, it was obvious that it was yes. all charges.
11: High five. Okay. Yeah, completely agree. And so City did, as they had to, by that following Friday, file their official appeal, which means two things are happening or potentially happening. One, there is now a new 3-person panel that will be put together, which is a different panel than that came up with the guilty verdict. That 3 people will be the ones to hear the appeal. That appeal has to take place within 12 weeks, which means Christmas Day. And then, in theory, in parallel, the original 3-person panel could be making their decisions on what they think the sanctions/punishments will be.
12: Yeah, because I think,
11: assuming the appeal doesn't go forward.
12: Right. I think that's a question people have is, does one have to wait for the other?
11: No.
12: Okay.
11: Now, there's no clear language in the Premier League handbook that they can take place in parallel, but we don't know if they will
12: yeah.
11: or not.
12: Okay. One more thing before we start opining. That means giving our opinions on all this is
11: thanks,
12: what exactly were they found guilty of in a very succinct manner.
11: It's kind of essentially 3 categories. The first one is payments of people off the books. The Mancini
12: yeah.
11: is the best example of that. The second one is the sham contracts, the yeah. inflated misdirection of how sponsorship
12: right.
11: money was paid.
12: So let's to give an example, a sponsor comes in and they report it as 20 million. No, the sponsor only pays 20 million. The country of UAE or whatever the owner, they fill in the extra 80 million and they call it $100 million
11: right deal. They overinflated it to
12: yeah.
11: begin with.
12: Yeah.
11: The company said, we don't have that kind of money.
12: Yeah.
11: Don't worry about it.
12: Yeah.
11: You're going to pay this.
12: Yeah.
11: You're going to pay a little bit.
12: Okay.
11: Somebody else will
12: yeah.
11: cover the rest.
12: Okay, and the third?
11: And the third thing is just not cooperating
12: right.
11: for this process.
12: Okay.
11: Have you heard the story about the server?
12: No, that they like accidentally lose the server or something?
11: No, that they were required to put the doc... Now, I think this is true, but don't hold it against me if I'm not getting it completely correct. But it's the craziest story, which is City was told you had to put all this documentation on the server. Well, they did, but they put it in a format that would not allow the Premier League to copy,
12: save things, right?
11: To copy
12: yes,
11: and paste
12: yes,
11: it.
12: Yeah. And they went back and they finally changed that. But yeah, right.
11: Wonderfully petty.
12: And then also the timeline is important because they took over ownership of the group in 2007-08 around
11: right.
12: there.
11: Mm-hmm.
12: It is important to know that sponsorship revenue at the time of the takeover was 20 to 30 million a year.
11: Mm-hmm.
12: Within 4 years, they were at like 500 million.
11: Mm-hmm.
12: Okay. The same club went from about 20 to 30 million in revenue to 500 million. So that should already raise a red flag. It did. UEFA started investigating them. And we should say that UEFA found him guilty. But in 2020, Man City appealed on the and the charges were dropped because of technicalities.
11: That's partially true. There was a decision on UEFA's part that said that some of the charges had not been completely proven. And so it wasn't just purely on a technicality. If you go back and read the entire decision, it wasn't purely that. A lot of people think it was just because it was time barred, but that is not the complete decision.
12: Well, there were three, and one instance was 100% time barred.
11: Yes, yes, but there were other components of it.
12: Anyway, there was smoke there.
11: I don't want city people thinking we're not. No. Yeah, okay.
12: There was smoke there.
11: 100%.
12: Yeah, okay. I don't want city people thinking what?
11: That we're
12: not being fair to city at the moment?
11: Correct, yes.
12: Okay.
11: Yeah. Look, if you're going to tell the story, you got to be honest about it.
12: Sure.
11: Okay.
12: Yeah, but my point is that when UEFA found the smoke and tried to find the fire, it was largely because they never concluded that city didn't do it. They just couldn't prove that they did it.
11: Correct.
12: There's a difference there.
11: Yes, okay. But in law,
12: that's my point. It was all technicality and whatever. Okay. So this gets us to where we are now, because the Premier League, then they did their own investigation. They found it important that they, and this is pressured by the other clubs to do this. And this is where we get to where we are today.
11: So, Andy, as the representative on the show for the club who I think probably has the biggest case of to be sour and unhappy and angry about this, how many trophies did City rip out of Jurgen Klopp and Andy Swift's fingers during this period of time?
12: Well,
11: what do you, Andy Swift, want done about this? What punishment are you looking for that will satisfy you?
12: Yeah, the stripping of the title and giving it and retroactively to all these teams that didn't win because City was winning. What I'd like to see, I don't want to punish the fans. The fans aren't. This is a tough situation for the Premier League, because whatever punishment they dole out, there are going to be entities that are hurt that don't deserve to be hurt. Right. One example, for example, is one that you brought up when we last met, and maybe it was off air, maybe we didn't do it on air, is if they get relegated, if they get punished by being forced to be relegated, then who pays? the teams in the championship, right?
11: I've heard two different spins of that clubs in the EFL and the EFL themselves will be delighted to have the circus and the attention and the spotlight and the ticket revenue and everything that would come along.
12: Fair
11: but point. Other ones are like, really, seriously, we won't have to run into that train wreck?
12: And how does that hurt City? They get relegated and they get right back up next year and boom, they're done.
11: I guess that depends on how they decide to, you know.
12: If they kick them out of the... What would they kick of the system of the English Football League?
11: The Premier League can only kick them out of the Premier League,
12: right? And then the EFL
11: The EFL can say, well, we don't want them either.
12: And so that is harsh for a club that's been around for as long as they have
11: 100 plus years.
12: I think ownership and management needs to be punished somehow. And I know that it is difficult for the Premier League to force the sale of a club. There's precedence, though, right? I mean, Chelsea had to sell, and that was because of political issues, right? Mm-hmm. I mean, it wasn't so much sporting issues. But there's a mechanism, and that's through the regulator.
11: Well, the regulator isn't...
12: They can decide that.
11: Yeah, but the regulator isn't in place yet.
12: So. No, but there will be a regulator in place.
11: Sure. But how long before that person's in place and all of those things? Here's the thing. City are being so obstinate in their denial, irrefutable evidence, all of this stuff, and we did nothing wrong. I've heard this really interesting perspective of, well, City's people honestly, genuinely don't think they broke the rule. They think they found essentially a
12: loophole.
11: For lack of a better term, a loophole.
12: Yeah, if our owner wants to put in more money, why can't he put in more money?
11: Yes, and I've also heard this very interesting conversation about, you're asking, they were just trying to fight against a stupid rule in the first place that is only benefiting the clubs that can generate a ton of revenue. And that is an interesting but very different conversation we should have someday about that structure, because I do think there is some meat to that argument. But at the end of the day, you joined a league with a set of rules that you agreed to.
12: Well, hold on.
11: And then you broke them.
12: Yeah, hold on. When they joined the league, unlike Newcastle, who was bought by Saudi Arabia recently,
11: Fair
12: the rules
11: point.
12: Weren't in place.
11: Correct. But then they did vote for them.
12: Yeah, right. Then the rules changed, and they kept the old rules while everybody adjusted to the new rules.
11: Right.
12: That's where the problem
11: 100%.
12: is. Yeah.
11: 100%. So my question is, because if the argument was that the UAE bought Man City and grew it into this big, highly admired thing as part of some sort of cultural improvement of how people view the UAE.
12: Mm-hmm. Why wouldn't they want to sell, right?
11: In a way? Yeah, now everybody just thinks, everybody's calling them cheats.
12: Yeah.
11: Maybe they just take their ball and go home and try to get out of this as best they can.
12: Or they would then see that as admitting guilt.
11: Maybe.
12: You know,
11: or maybe it's part of some sort of settlement. Hey, look, you tell us what the punishments are, but if we tell you we'll find a new buyer for the club that you guys agree and we go away, will you not do this instead? Yeah. Some sort of settlement.
12: There's so many layers and tentacles and just roads we can go down with this conversation. But one important one, and I think this will come up as this drags on, is how this ties into the British government and their relations with the UAE. And the government right now does not want to upset anybody.
11: No, I mean, there is a whole kind of political side to this, that the UAE has dumped an insane amount of money into the city of Manchester itself. So much improvement has happened in the area around their stadium. And City and their ownership group have done tremendous work in investing in that area and really have changed it in many ways. And so there are a lot of people in that community who feel beholden to them and appreciative
12: of
11: them.
12: Have some compassion for them.
11: Well, you know, like, and so when you hear these stories that the UAE is like, well, we're going to pull out of this $25 billion investment deal between two of your universities. Well, I mean, look, there are a lot of people who are depending on that.
12: That's kind of the sports washing idea,
11: it is.
12: Though, right?
11: Yeah.
12: I mean, that's how it works.
11: I think the other question I have is, let's just use Erling Haaland as the best example of this. What is he going to do? Like,
12: score goals.
11: Well, okay. He's not going to stick around. I mean, is Erling Haaland the kind of guy who's of principle and says, you know what? I'm sticking by my guys. If we get demoted, if we get relegated,
12: you're talking
11: I'm going
12: about
11: with
12: him, his personal thoughts, not the contract, not
11: correct
12: the money.
11: Yeah. Yeah. Does he say, I'm all right, I'm loyal, I'm sticking with him no matter where we go? Or is he like, I don't want to be a part of this? And where does he go? Does suddenly now Barcelona, Real Madrid, and Bayern Munich are all running around with their heads cut off?
12: We'll find out that later. Haaland is part of a group of players, most of the guys now on the team, that weren't part of the sanctionable years, right? And
11: is there any player on the roster that was there?
12: It would
11: during
12: be 8 years ago, right?
11: I don't think there is.
12: Yeah, maybe not. Yeah. And, you know, it's interesting because Arteta was an assistant coach, and they've asked him what he's being very politically correct about, you know, saying.
11: Well, coming out of the woodwork is this new breed of Pep hater who's like, look, you guys don't know this. Pep's been a cheater all his career. They go back into the whole Pep history about doping and different doctors that he brought in at Bayern Munich and all this stuff, all these kind of conspiracies around Pep that I'm very, very loosely aware of. And so I think he's thrown into this too because he's so committed to defending it.
12: So where do you sit with all this? What is your preferred punishment? I know we're
11: Foden. Yeah, he says Foden is the one.
12: That makes sense, right?
11: One. Yeah. Thank you, Dixon. I think. I had this whole question about, is the Premier League in a position where they have to be careful of not cutting their nose off to spite their face? Because whether we like it or not, City is a very significant brand and part of what has made the Premier League so successful in this last 20 years. And I go back and think about the Juventus scandal in Serie A and how that was handled and how there is a direct correlation between the fall of Serie A and Italian soccer tied to the decisions against Juventus. And whether or not you think they're apples to oranges comparisons, I do wonder that if you take City and you do the SMU death penalty to it, does it have some sort of longer term negative effect on the Premier League?
12: Okay, I'm going to start I'm going to make three quick points. We're running short on time. One is, it is apples to oranges. It wasn't just Juve that got sanctioned, by the way.
11: Sure.
12: It was a host of clubs. The league was already deteriorating. By then, the Premier League had already passed it as the most important league. And it was already, that was a manifestation of a symptom that had troubled the series. It was, you know, it was basically a referee scandal.
11: Right.
12: Right. And so a lot of teams, and basically the league, the entire league was affected by this, was literally affected by it on the field. Unlike this, where it's one team, the entire league was affected at Serie A because so many teams were punished. So many teams were guilty. This is as if the Premier League has handed out now punishment to Man City and United.
11: No, I understand your
12: and
11: point.
12: Brighton, you know.
11: But City's actions had were like mayonnaise across the entire
12: league.
11: Yeah,
12: no, I'm sorry. What I meant to say is it's one team right. As opposed to half the Serie A, which was the case back then.
11: Got it.
12: Okay. So, and the league was already on its way down. Two, the Premier League doesn't have a choice, because if they don't do anything, that is bad for
11: the
12: league.
11: I'm not saying they should do nothing. I'm saying if you go, like, everybody is like out for blood. We want them out. Kick them out.
12: Yeah.
11: We want them. They're done for. They have sullied the league. They have ruined the last 20 years of the Premier League. We've been living in a fantasy world of football for the last 20 years. And so I think the punishment has to be something that is fair in terms of the crime that has been committed, but I also think the Premier League has to think forward in terms of course. Do we make it look like, you know, do we pull this big thing out of our system that does in fact draw a lot of attention and a lot of eyeballs and a lot of money to the league?
12: You don't think the Premier League without City would not be the Premier League?
11: I think that if the league does that to themselves and kicks them out, I think that puts a bigger stain on this than has a much longer lasting effect than I think we realize today. I think in retrospect, 20 years down the road, we'll go back and go, man, look what happened to the Premier
12: League.
11: Because
12: of the asterisk.
11: Right. Because now everything that happened the 20 years before is all
12: maybe
11: but
12: there was no choice.
11: I honestly do not think there is a good resolution to this that works.
12: That's what I was saying.
11: Well,
12: yeah, any solution, any punishment that is decided on, there will be an entity, and it could be the Premier League itself being the entity. There will be an entity that will hurt.
11: Yeah,
12: independent of City hurting, of course.
11: Right. So I don't know, man. The problem is, I think the biggest problem for the Premier League right now is they've got to make a decision quickly. They can't let this fester. Imagine getting to the end of the season and City wins the Premier League.
12: Right. Yeah, I know. That's it.
11: And they're still farting around with this thing. So this has got to go faster. They've got to be very quick and decisive.
12: But, you know, City's going to drag it out. They're going to appeal. And there's already word out that, you know, they can get around the appeal process. If they lose this appeal, they can further appeal.
11: They'll figure out. They'll figure out a way. Oy vey. All right. When we come back, lots of action today. Let's laugh at Peter and Lars over Spurs Manchester United next on the Kick Around.
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2: Okay, I'm hyped now. You picked excellent rejoiner music. Thank you. Welcome back to the Kick Around. Andy and I spent 12 solid minutes discussing the city situation, and we did that right off the bat. Got it out of the way.
3: It's 12 tough minutes because there's so much to talk about, and you don't want to give people tired head.
2: Well, you know? Yes, we could do an entire episode about that and all of its tentacles for sure. But it is the return of the Premier League. It's been 3 weeks since we last had league action, at least Premier League action. And they were back at it today. Arsenal and Leeds this morning. What time did you get? Did you do your thing where you sleep in and then you catch up?
3: Yeah, I did that. Yeah. But I watched from the start, actually. Just curiosity about Arsenal. That was one boring first half.
2: It wasn't great. Arsenal were not great.
3: No, they were not.
2: I thought it was notable. I think it's interesting that he went with Lewis Skelly instead of Guimaraes to start.
3: Yeah.
2: And the team really did kind of look janky, but here we are. You know, you and I for years have talked about, you know, the first games coming out of an international break are always a bit wonky.
3: Especially teams that have a lot of international players on their squad, right?
2: So I'm funny you asked about this. So I did some research and tried to do. So Arsenal led with the number of call-ups. Mm-hmm. Leeds actually was pretty far up there.
3: They were.
2: They had 12 international call-ups. I think Arsenal had 17 or 18. Leeds had far more call-ups than I thought.
3: Leeds is a good team, man.
2: Man, Leeds have been really, really good.
3: That is surprising, though.
2: And there was a moment in time after they took the lead early in that game, they almost scored a second, and I do wonder how much different that game would have turned out had they converted that second goal.
3: Yes, because right after that, Arsenal kind of turned something on, right?
2: Well, he made the substitutions.
3: Yes.
2: That helped a little bit.
3: Yeah. And it was like, oh, okay, here they are. They've woken up.
2: My observation, I would love to know what kind of mileage Calafiori's putting in game in and game out, because I think he spends as much as the left back for Arsenal. I contend he spends more time in the front line than he does the back line.
3: Well, he was right up there when he scored that goal.
2: Yes.
3: It was
2: unbelievable.
3: Like a withdrawn nine
2: on that guy. It's quite remarkable. So yeah. Arsenal go on and win that game, coming from behind 2-1. Leeds, despite the loss, I think, are definitely what I like to call a problem team.
3: Yeah, and they're top six. They're in sixth place now. A game in hand over Liverpool, Everton, and Ipswich that also have 9 points, but it's a good start for Leeds, and were they a relegation candidate? I don't think so. I think people were high on Leeds, right?
2: I heard some people think that they were potentially a candidate for it. But, you know, Farka's done a really, really good job with them, and they play so well and cause a lot of people problems. And you know who they're going to cause a problem for next? Manchester United, who have to go to Elland Road next weekend.
3: So let's talk about that game.
2: United and Spurs. The late morning game over here.
3: So I have an opinion about the game, which may surprise you.
2: I predicted a draw, by the way.
3: It's a good prediction.
2: Yep.
3: So you're not surprised with the turn of events?
2: Let me put it this way. I was not surprised it resulted in a draw, but I did. I don't know why. I think in retrospect, I should have known it would go this way.
3: Yeah.
2: But I wasn't anticipating it going exactly like this.
3: I found the game to be a highly entertaining affair between two flawed teams. But it turned out to be like an interesting game. I didn't think the game was bad.
2: But but it wasn't interesting in terms of quality.
3: No.
2: It was interesting in terms of comedic value.
3: Two flawed teams going at it gave me nice gave me entertainment. Right? I mean, it was kind of fun in a way.
2: Yes.
3: Maybe not if you're a supporter of either team, but yeah, actually, I thought Spurs, first 15, 20 minutes.
2: Oh, I thought Spurs were great the first half. But by the time it got to halftime and it was 0-0, I even put this up on Twitter, which, look, it's 0-0, but this is a demonstration of what we have seen from these two teams all season, which is Spurs look good and really in stretches. Yeah. They just don't have a killer moment.
3: Right.
2: And United continue to look like a pickup game where they just...
3: Do
2: you understand my pickup game analogy? Like, it just looks like a bunch of guys playing together.
3: Yeah, but without a coherent plan.
2: And there's a lot of talent.
3: Yeah.
2: But there's a lot of missed passes, there's some crazy Keystone Cops defending moments going on.
3: Oh,
2: and...
3: so I see you've played against my team on Sundays a lot. Okay. I don't play anymore Sunday.
2: But you know what I mean?
3: Yeah.
2: And that's what I thought at halftime. But United came out and were way better in the second half.
3: Yeah, I think Carrick said a few things in the locker room because they were a much better team in the second half. Now, are you... This is a tough one because I do think Spurs had a good first half, and I don't think a draw was unjust despite United playing a lot better in the second half and going up 1-0.
2: Oh, I thought a draw was completely...
3: Yeah.
2: Now, the comedy around how the Spurs goal took place is its own story. And if you don't know, very, very late in added time after going down. By the way, Spurs played the last 15 minutes of the game down a man after Bentancur gets thrown out on a straight red for headbutting Luke Shaw.
3: Yeah. And the age of cameras.
2: This is my United listeners and friends are not going to like me, but is there an argument to be made that Luke Shaw, if it deserves potentially a red card for violent conduct for shoving a guy that violently over? I know he's mad because Bentancur's wild challenge was dangerous unto itself.
3: Did Shaw get a yellow?
2: Shaw got a yellow.
3: Yeah. Do you think they both should have gotten red?
2: I mean, it's not like a gentle shove. He got up in an angry state and violently shoved Bentancur over. And Bentancur gets up, and it's now that scene.
3: So, if you do that independent of getting whacked like he did, are you stricter? And then you give him a stricter punishment, but you give him a little bit of grace because he got whacked so bad?
2: All right, so here's my thing. Shaw's violent action is a reaction to a wild tackle. Mm-hmm. Bentancur getting up and kind of getting each other's head with a slight headbutt.
3: You can also say the same
2: thing. Is the same thing.
3: Right. Yeah. Fair point. Yes.
2: But it didn't make any difference. Did it look like one team was playing down a man for the rest of the game?
3: A little bit. A little bit. Yeah, a little bit. It did. Maybe that's why United played so much better than
2: And so here we are, United still have not won a game in the Premier League in almost 7 weeks, I think it is now.
3: Let's look at the table, shall we?
2: They were 12th going into it today.
3: They're still 12th.
2: They will probably get leapfrogged by the end of the weekend. And now Spurs have officially pulled themselves off the bottom of the pile.
3: But they're still in the relegation zone. They're still in the red.
2: Yeah.
3: They're tied on points with the Cherries and on goal difference as well, but they have scored less goals.
2: But both of these teams just reek of mid-table mediocrity.
3: Yeah, man. I picked United to finish so high. I picked them to win. Thanks a lot, man. was I thinking?
2: You were doing that stupid bit that you do.
3: Such a disappointing season from United, man. We expected so much more from your team.
2: You don't get to do that. You don't get to pick them to win in a bit and then beat them up over the fact that they're not winning the league. Because you didn't mean it when you picked them to win it in the first place.
3: Yes, I did.
2: Liar, liar.
3: I
2: will say this. The debut of Baleba was really promising. Mm. That guy, there's so much energy and everything. Paul Questy, who writes a blog about United in the middle of the game, says, I can't tell how much of United's problems are structural issues or mostly Yuri Tielemans. Mm. And I think a lot of it is Tielemans, who looks like Tielemans has like guest player vibe to me.
3: What does that mean?
2: You know when a guy comes into a team as a guest player and he's like could be really good, but he also doesn't fit very well.
3: Right, yeah.
2: And kind of creates,
3: gets rid of the ball quickly and simply,
2: or gets caught on the ball too easily because he's not up to speed. He just has that kind of feel to me with United. And Baleba came on and was really great, and you could see the seeds of how a Maynou Baleba pairing in the middle could really be promising.
3: He's young though, right?
2: He is, but you know, he's got a lot of energy and pace and speed to him.
3: You need that. Your team needs that.
2: We do need that. So Spurs won, United won, exactly as we thought it would go down. All the comedy and hilarity that comes with that.
3: When it was 0-0, neither team could score. That was great fun.
2: That means I do not have to send Lars any barbecue, and he has no need to send me any cod or whatever.
3: No, you didn't have cod.
2: What kind of fish would he send me from Norway?
3: Oh, you're assuming he sends you a Norwegian gift. Okay.
2: Yeah. Well, he is from Norway.
3: Yeah. Yeah, I guess cod. Salmon. Salmon.
2: Norwegian salmon?
3: Yeah.
2: Just send me fish. How about that?
3: Pickled? pickled fish?
2: Gross.
3: You don't eat pickled fish?
2: No. I don't eat anything pickled other than pickles.
3: See? You're eating... Do you eat kimchi? Do you eat Korean food?
2: Kimchi creeps me out. Anything that says it's been fermented and buried in the ground makes me question whether or not that's meant for consumption.
3: What about sauerkraut with your hot dogs?
2: No, I don't like sauerkraut.
3: Man, you are such a picky eater.
2: Do not.
3: I don't even know why.
2: By the way,
3: to you.
2: P1s, I found out this weekend where Andy acquires his wine.
3: Mm.
2: Stunning turn of events.
3: Actually, you've seen me at another store also buying wine, so there's at least two stores
2: that's true
3: that we've run into each other. And what is in my basket? Wine.
2: Yeah, it's a very weird moment when you're walking around a big box store and you look up and there is your radio show partner that you haven't seen in 3 weeks for the first time. That was very weird. Very funny. Small world stuff.
3: All right,
2: The kissing the sister today between Spurs and United. When we come back, we'll go through the rest of the day's results and preview the big one, Liverpool City, next on The Kick Around.
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0: Three games across a 12-day span for the Cowboys, and they sit 2-3 going into week 6. Coach Brian Schottenheimer thinks the season's still young and the boys are just getting going.
1: Five games in, didn't plan on being 2-3. Disappointed by that for sure, but we're just getting started. There's a lot of football left and we got to play better. We know that.
0: Dallas will visit Green Bay next Sunday in primetime. Across the college football landscape, upset in the ACC. Bill Belichick gets his first ranked win as head coach, and he did it on the road. Tar Heels take down the number 25 ranked Pitt Panthers 21-17. The 7th ranked Indiana Hoosiers hang on to win 20-17 over Nebraska after trailing most of the game, and the Red River game between Texas and Oklahoma just kicking off from the Cotton Bowl. And Jake Ottinger gets the start tonight for the Stars against the Penguins on the road. Coming off back-to-back shutouts, Otter and the Stars go for a third straight win. Puck drop at 6, pregame at 5:30. 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
3: I'm reading a quote from the Zerbe in the aftermath of the United game.
4: They got a draw.
3: They asked him about the Bentancourt red card.
4: Mm-hmm.
3: He said, "I liked the situation with Rodrigo's red card. I kissed him in the dressing room." So I think he liked the fight, is what he means. The attitude, the spirit.
4: The spark.
3: The spark. Funny, funny stuff. If you missed it, if you're just tuning in, we've already discussed the 1-1 draw between Spurs and United. What?
4: They showed him after the United goal. He looked like a dead beaten man.
3: Oh sure, dessert. Yeah. But did you see him when they scored?
4: Yeah,
3: goal?
4: Yeah.
3: Like he tried to literally eat a soccer ball.
4: Yeah.
3: He picked a ball up off the ground and bit into it.
4: Was he gone? Had they lost this game?
3: Maybe no.
4: Okay.
3: I don't.
4: I mean, that
3: think
4: would have
3: so.
4: Been 6 fixtures in and dead last.
3: Yeah, they were already on a club. Pace, like worst start, I think.
4: Are they?
3: Yeah.
4: Or were?
3: United also was. 5 points in 5 games was like the worst in United.
4: Wow.
3: So anyway. And also at the beginning we talked about City, and Andy announced that he wants them relegated to Major League Soccer. So there you go. All right. Other results today in the Prem.
4: I'd like to see them handle this playoff format.
3: When I woke up MLS. This morning, I did not think I would ever say Jordan Henderson scores a brace in a 5-1 win over Bournemouth for Chelsea.
4: Dude, the first goal was nice, but the free kick, did you see it?
3: His free kick?
4: Yeah, tuned
3: it? No. Yeah. It was great. I mean, Bournemouth really put themselves behind the eight ball when they went down 2-0 in the first 3 minutes of the game.
4: Yeah. It was Tyler Adams at fault.
3: I thought he was at fault for the first. I thought
4: he was.
3: I thought he was in the wrong spot. I think it's the first goal. I think he had gotten himself. Let me also say this. I'm a big Tyler Adams fan, but I do think the quality of his game has fallen off of late.
4: Yeah. What? And so, but with the national team, well, that's unfair but. And Premier League specifically, you think so?
3: Yeah.
4: No, and maybe, we thought it was leading up. Well, okay.
3: Well, I think there's a lot of changes at Bournemouth, have happened. They've changed managers, and there's been some player changes. Adam Scott wasn't in the team today, but that's not the reason why they go down 2-0 in the first 3 minutes of the game. I think Bournemouth will be fine. Chelsea is the more interesting story. They re-signed Cole Palmer to an additional year of his deal.
4: He looked happy today.
3: He looked very happy today.
4: The other thing about him is that they, right after the halftime, too, they scored a goal. So, like, they're starting foot on the pedal, both halves. And so that shows something.
3: Yeah,
4: right?
3: Xavi's got them geared up. So they played really well today, and Chelsea pushed themselves up. What are they up now to now in the table? I forgot to look.
4: Top three or fifth?
3: Fifth. Is it fifth? Fifth, yeah. Let's see. Man, what a great comeback win for Ipswich today as they were down 1-0 to Fulham. By the way, Fulham's away kits, I actually really like those. Mm. Did you see those today?
4: Yeah, I don't remember.
3: The red and white, red and black kind of checker pattern shirt with the red shorts.
4: Yeah.
3: I dug
4: those are sharp.
3: That. Yeah, I thought that was
4: not
3: great.
4: As sharp as their last 5 minutes of play.
3: No,
4: did you see it live? By the way, had you switched over?
3: No, I had Goal Rush going. Okay.

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1: Aston Villa and Brentford, what an exciting game this was. They traded response goals. So one team scored. First, Brentford scored to make it 1-0. Then Aston Villa literally turned around in less than 2 minutes later, tied it 1-1. Then Aston Villa took a 2-1 lead, only to have Brentford come back literally off the kickoff, essentially, and come back and tie it 2-2. So they kissed sisters today as well. And Sunderland, this one's a bit of a shocker. Well, I don't know. Like, going to the Stadium of Light, Brighton are so good that I don't know if I should be surprised they end up winning this game 2-0. But I was.
2: Yeah, and the second goal was scored a man down because they got a red card soon after scoring that first goal.
1: Right.
2: It shouldn't surprise you, though, because Brighton is in third place.
1: Yeah.
2: So look at the standings at the table, as they say. 10th place, Hull. And 10th. They were like the automatic relegated team, right? That we all
1: 100%.
2: Thought.
1: Yeah. Everybody said 20th.
2: Yes. Ipswich, 9th. Leeds, 6th. Brentford, 4th. Brighton, 3rd. Brighton, Brentford, Leeds, Hull, all in the top 10. And not only that, Brighton, Brentford, and Leeds in the top 6.
1: Yeah.
2: I know it's early, but we've never seen this kind of volume from non-top six teams this far up in the standings this late in the season, even though we're only six fixtures in.
1: That's true. And if Everton was to beat Hull tomorrow, they would jump up to fifth or fourth?
2: To fourth.
1: Fourth, yeah. Crazy.
2: Everton for sale,
1: it's so early in the season.
2: It is.
1: It's just too early.
2: It is, but, like, think about this. City, like, we don't know how this all will affect them, right? Like, psychologically, right? If they taper off and then you have Arsenal, after that, like, it's Chelsea and then just a bunch of other teams that shouldn't be there fighting for those spots. I mean, it's a pretty, to me, it makes things a little bit more exciting in the Premier League that it's not going to be the same usual suspects.
1: Correct. 100%. And so tomorrow it's Palace and Forest. That's an interesting game because of the whole Glasner relationship, you know, now managing Forest, going back to Palace for the first time. That game's at 8. Everton Hull is also at 8 o'clock. And then the big one. And man, this one was already a big game to begin with. But, you know, then the whole City charges guilty verdict thing came up. At Anfield, 10:30 tomorrow morning, Liverpool City. Now, Liverpool are missing Gakpo and Isak, yeah, who are each out due to international injury.
2: I know. Stupid.
1: Coming off late for Norway was Haaland, but he is apparently healthy and ready to go.
2: He'll play. They should play this game for that league title in question. They should just say, okay, look.
1: With the one-point season?
2: Yeah. Like, today is for that title. And that's what the court will decide. Whoever wins this game gets that trophy.
1: I don't know, man. I'm so looking forward to hearing how the Anfield fan base treats all of this.
2: You think
1: this.
2: They'll be polite?
1: No. I mean, it was Fan Fest today in Denver.
2: Yeah.
1: And did you hear when they were talking about it? All the people, like the 100 people that showed up at 5:30 in the morning, Denver time, were all yelling cheat, chanting cheat during
2: when they were
1: entire,
2: talking about City?
1: Yeah, during the beginning of that discussion, yes. And those are just silly Americans. Can you imagine what actual hardcore English fans and Liverpoolians are going
2: to
1: do?
2: Liverpudlians. To watch. You're looking forward to watching this scene, too.
1: I am. Yes, 100%.
2: Yeah.
1: I am. But I also have a feeling, because I think this is how the script has been written, that City are going to go on a legitimate run. And
2: so,
1: I think they're going to become, like, it almost makes sense for City to buy into the whole villain bit.
2: I think that's the only path forward for them to psychologically just, like, not think about this. They can't not think about it. So let's turn this into an opportunity.
1: Like, every time they score a goal, whoever scores should go do some sort of money celebration. Like,
2: oh my God.
1: Like, you know, what was that college football guy that got in trouble for doing? Johnny Manziel.
2: Oh,
1: remember
2: yeah,
1: when he
2: Johnny
1: did the money?
2: Manziel. Yeah.

0: Funny thing is, he was doing money stuff.
1: You know what I'm saying? Like, they should just 100% into the villain bit.
0: That was going to be my question for you is, you know, they can go one way or the other. This can start to affect them, all the news, and they're always going to get asked all this. Or they can just turn it into an opportunity and...
1: Well, Holland had quotes the other day about, hey, look, we just have to ignore all this. We all have to come together. We have to enjoy the moment, and we just have to just play our game.
0: Every stadium they visit, they're just...
1: Yeah, but at some point, does that just become noise and you ignore it?
0: Yeah. Yeah. You do. I think it's the constant being asked about it, not just by the news, like when they're out and about, you know, like it's permeating their life right now.
1: Did you see the wonderfully petty thing United fans did today? They put back the clock.
0: Yeah.
1: So for those who don't know, for forever in the stadium inside Old Trafford, this group of fans used to have this banner that used to count the number of years since the last time City had won anything.
0: Yeah, because City was bad,
1: bad, and yes, and it was up to like 26 years or something like that. And then, of course, City gets good, and the banner just disappears. Right. Today, the banner came back, and it was started at 51.
0: Because it goes back to right. 51 years, man. Do you know any City fans? Oh, you're like, you don't want to like make any City fans listening, man.
1: I know,
0: but
1: no. I know plenty of City fans, but almost all of them are post Pep City fans, which to me is a very different thing.
0: They were Pep fans
1: that were like City fans prior to 2000, the late aughts.
0: Yeah. Pre-UAE.
1: Yeah, well, like, you know, somebody who followed them when they were playing in League One or the championship or whatever it was way back in the 90s and so forth. And I think I can only think of one person who I kind of know, but they're not like a friend or anything.
0: Same. Probably the same person. Yeah.
1: So, I don't know, man. So that, are you worried about this game tomorrow? Do you have a prediction? This is your team.
0: Oh, yeah. I mean, from a sporting side, of course I'm worried. We don't have arguably the two guys that have been like involved in all the scoring.
1: But don't you feel like your guys are responsible for injecting some justice into this moment?
0: No, I don't think the guys playing for Liverpool now are affected by all this and they haven't lost any titles. The players playing for Liverpool at the moment, no. they see a formidable team in front of them. The City's a good team. And Haaland's going to play, so yeah, I can see this as a like 2-1, 3-1 City win.
1: Are you sandbagging?
0: No. What do you predict?
1: I think, what did I have it? My prediction, I think I had it as a draw, I think.
0: Yeah,
1: let me go
0: nice.
1: Back and look.
0: I'll take a draw.
1: Would you be happy?
0: We're not a very good team, right? Yeah, sure. I mean, I'd be happy. I'd rather have a win, but, you know, I'm a realist, too. This is not a great Liverpool team right now.
1: In my official FotMob weekly game score prediction, I have 1-1.
0: Okay.
1: Did you just call me a nerd?
0: I did.
1: What? Okay.
0: Is it a prediction? Is it a prediction league or something?
1: Yeah, it's a weekly. You guess the score and results for all the games.
0: Okay.
1: For each week's
0: games.
1: How
0: do you do usually?
1: Not great. Not great. All right. So 10:30. Will you be watching live, Andy?
0: Yeah.
1: Okay. Yeah. Very good. And then on Monday, Coventry face off against Newcastle. So there's your week in the Premier League. When we come back. The international break is over.
0: The what?
1: The international break has been completed. Let's discuss how we feel now about the U.S. men's national team next on The Kick Around.
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0: This Ticket Ticker brought to you by Taco Bueno. Dak Prescott went 24 for 42 with a touchdown and two interceptions in the Cowboys' 24-16 loss to the Buccaneers. The lowest points put up by the offense this year so far, and the Cowboys haven't won a game where they score less than 20 points since 2018. Jerry Jones was asked about the offense.
3: I feel like offensively we can play better again than we played tonight. I haven't in any way lost any optimism or any pluses for what we're doing offensively.
0: Dallas gets 10 days total off before their next game at Lambeau on the 18th. And Stars Penguins tonight from Pittsburgh. Dallas' big road favorites owning an 8-2 record over their last 10 matchups between the two clubs. And the Pens are on the second half of a back-to-back. Puck drop at 6, pregame at 5:30. Hear it all right here on The Ticket. That's The Ticket Ticker. 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
1: Andy, do I need to hold your hand as I tell you this news?
5: Oh, no. What now? What's Messi, happened now?
1: Messi has retired from the Argentinian national
5: Messi,
1: team.
5: Messi. Who's next?
11: Hey, Peter. What's up?
5: He's your friend.
1: We'll talk
5: you
1: about...
5: You should be sad.
1: Messi and Ronaldo. Compare and contrast ends of their national team associations. We'll do that here in just a little bit.
5: Who's the current U.S. national team Messi, Peter?
1: I don't think they have one.
5: No?
1: Nobody's Messi, man.
5: Okay. You don't think they have a Messi in the making? Let's start the segment. Let's talk about this.
1: Oh. Okay, well, yeah. You've thrown me.
5: Yeah.
1: With the international break being over now, and we'll discuss the problems that taking 3 weeks off for an international break has turned out to pose. We'll get into that here in a little bit. We do want to take a minute to talk about and just reflect on going 4-0.
5: Yeah.
1: Beating Peru,
5: mm-hmm.
1: beating Chile,
5: mm-hmm.
1: beating Mexico.
5: Yeah.
1: And beating Canada. So effectively what we did is kick Andy's ass for 2 weeks.
5: You started off great by beating my nemesis, but then you took care of my motherland and my fatherland. Thanks a lot. So I think the win against Peru, independent of that one was pretty straightforward. They outplayed Peru. It was a 4-1 win. The other three games, and I'm not trying to take it because we'll talk about this team. I think it's an exciting team. The other three games, there were long stretches of the game, Chile, Mexico, Canada, where they were outplayed.
1: Yes.
5: Right?
1: 100%.
5: But
1: they couldn't even get the ball past midfield most of the game.
5: Yes.
1: For long stretches of each of those games.
5: Yes.
1: This is something that I've been concerned with Pochettino's team for a while, which is they just aren't very effective getting the ball forward unless they just boot it long.
5: Yeah.
1: Go direct. Brutal about it. Lest they go more vertical.
5: Yeah, they have issues, I guess, putting stuff together and as they near the goal. Is that what you're saying?
1: Yeah.
5: And formulating decent chances? Or no, you're saying they have trouble possessing. I think it's a trouble in the midfield.
1: The midfield, they have problems retaining possession and progressing the ball from back to front.
5: Yeah. Yes. So we're saying the same thing.
1: Yes.
5: Exactly.
1: Yes.
5: So that's concerning, but... I think the difference, or at least something positive to pull out of that, is that in the past, those would have ended up as losses or draws or whatever. And they won each of these three games. 4-2, 3-0, and then the 1-0 squeaker.
1: And they were all kind of different games in their own right. Like, the Canada win was them just essentially trying to withstand Canada for the last however
5: like
1: long.
5: Like a whole half, basically.
1: Yeah. So they were all kind of different in how they played out, but there were some common threads around it. Now, obviously, it's hard to compare this to anything else because of the fact that Pochettino purposely made the choice to start a bunch of very young players. And there's a bunch of guys that were in this roster. I think I saw it was either 11 or 13 debuts
5: took
1: place over these four games.
5: Yeah, that's the benefit of having the four-game window, right?
1: I guess
5: that you get
1: to
5: do this.
1: If we're going
5: to
1: put any check marks in the pro box of the 3 week break, that would be the one, I guess.
5: Yeah.
1: And obviously everybody got to put eyes on Kevin Sullivan for most people for the first time. And clearly there's a lot of talent there, but we also got to see this Ellis kid, and we got to see the Hall kid, and we got to see Brooklyn Reigns, who I thought was quietly really, really good in the midfield.
5: Yeah.
1: Mahetmi and a lot of these other guys.
5: They were fun.
1: They were a lot of fun to watch.
5: Yeah.
1: The Barcelona goalkeeper. What is his name? I'm forgetting it off the back. He started the Mexico game. He was really.
5: By the way, four different keepers started.
1: All four keepers started or played over the course of the game, and the fact that they won those games with those kids is all very promising and gives everybody a reason to be excited, right?
5: Yeah, for sure. And let's talk about, is it Kevin or Kevon Sullivan?
1: Kevin Sullivan.
5: Kevin.
1: That's how I pronounce it.
5: Yeah, Kevin. Okay. Because he's a name we're going to be saying a lot. You know, he's 16. I think he's now 17.
1: He turned 17 in the middle of the
5: window.
1: Yeah.
5: He's pretty good. I mean, he's pretty good.
1: Yes.
5: We've been here, done that, right? With guys this age that we get super excited about.
1: This is where we annoy some listeners by stating our age and our history and the fact that we've been doing this a long time.
5: Yeah.
1: We've been through this before.
5: But is he a little bit different than the others in the past? Does he look a little touch more composed and a touch more mature?
1: Yes.
5: And maybe it's a product of our academy system and development program just being further along.
1: My big observation out of this, and the reason why I think this is notable, is this is truly our first look under the hood of the first true full generation of American players who have grown up with a top flight league, mm-hmm. whether you like it or not, MLS, and the associated academies, and the differences in the youth structure from when you and I were in our 20s or whatever back in the 80s and the 90s, 80s and 70s. And that is in no way, shape or form a statement to say that things are great in those areas or they're working smoothly or they don't need improvement. But there is a reality that we are now raising generations of kids who have grown up with soccer in this kind of environment for the first time ever at scale, at some term of scale.
5: And we collectively, the soccer industry or people that talk about the game, we've been saying this moment has come. We've been saying this for 30 years, and it's not like, oh, soccer's coming, soccer. You know, that joke, soccer's
1: sport of the future since 1972.
5: Exactly. What we've been saying is that we're going to get to this point one day where we're just starting to get to now, but it's going to take a while. That's what we were saying in the past. You know, it's going to take a while for us to get to the point we're now getting to at now, which is kids that grow up playing the game have parents that grew up playing the game and are comfortable with this whole thing, right?
1: Yeah, that's that whole thing we talked about a couple weeks ago, the Kevin Sullivan article.
5: Exactly.
1: It's exactly that. Yes.
5: Now, he will be, and this group of players, he's the youngest, right? There's one more that's...
1: He's the youngest. It was Hall is...
5: Yes, Hall's the other one.
1: No, Mateus Albert.
5: No, I thought it was Hall. No.
1: Mateus Albert was the second one that scored that set the record, and then Kevin Sullivan broke it.
5: Yes. Right. They'll be 2021, the next World Cup.
1: Yes.
5: Which is how old DeMarcus Beasley and Landon Donovan were in 2002 when they had a fantastic World Cup. Remember?
1: Yes.
5: Now, they were the exception. We're talking now about a group that could end up at that age playing in a World Cup, but not just two offs, right? We're talking now about this nucleus that we're seeing now could be the nucleus of the team in 2030.
1: Okay. Yeah. Right.
5: Where we'll have several of these guys at that age, like we had in 2002 with Bradley and Donovan. I just don't want to discard what those two did because we get excited about this guy, but we've seen it.
1: Yes, but not, not in the number.
5: Exactly.
1: Like, there's just so many of these guys that were played over these four games that you can get genuinely excited about. They all performed really well. I would say that all of the youngsters that played on these four games were better than a lot of the quote-unquote veteran players.
5: Yeah.
1: The other thing that you and I have to be honest about is the rebirth of Giovanni Reyna. Gio was great. Yeah, he was really solid.
5: Yes.
1: We've done a lot of pooping on that guy, deservedly so, but I did not have in my head that he would be 24 and the leader of the next generation, which he kind of was.
5: Yeah, Tyler Adams.
1: To a certain degree. So I would tell everybody to pump the brakes, to your point. We've seen this before. We just have never seen it in these numbers. And we also have to see it in games that mean something, not on American soil, and all of the other things that come and create real obstacles and challenges.
5: I'm not telling people to pump the brakes. I'm asking you, should I don't want to be Charlie Brown again. So should I temper my enthusiasm.
1: I think there's a reason to be excited. That we are seeing this first generation. I think the thing to take away from it is, man, if we're generating this kind of talent in these numbers at this stage of our progression as a soccer nation, imagine what it'll be like in 10 years.
5: Right.
1: Before Peter and Andy die.
5: Yeah.
1: You know? So I think that's the reason to be excited about. I'm not saying they're going to win the World Cup in 30 or 34, but, you know, 38, you know, not that you're going to win, but you could be a semifinalist in 38 and feel like you got enough guys doing that. Because by the time we get to 2030, all of these guys will have been playing professional soccer.
5: Yeah, that's the key right there.
1: For 4 and 5, 6 years.
5: And professional environments. And
1: whether that be MLS or some league over in Europe or South America.
5: And that's the difference between how things were 20 years
1: ago. Real quick, I was going to say, before we go, how much of what we saw is incentive for Pochettino to stick around?
5: Because they're young and he sees a future there.
1: Like Spurs opens up the door and says, hey, we just fired De Zerbi because we haven't won a game in forever.
5: To be honest, my feeling is that if the right club offer comes along, Pochettino's going to take it. But I don't think it's going to come as early as some people suspect it is.
1: Interesting.
5: What do you think?
1: I'm worried that it's going to happen sooner than later. That he'll get an offer.
5: Yeah.
1: And man, somebody said it the other day, if this was his going away present, great. My question is, I think the problem with Pochettino's hire is that now you've set an expectation and a bar at the Federation of how do you replace a Pochettino? You can't replace Pochettino with just, what's his face? It's managing Nashville. I can't remember his name off the top of my head. The guy that did it temporarily.
5: I think Cirundolo will probably get a look with the national team. But
1: Or Cirundolo. Is everybody going to be disappointed in Cirundolo's next manager?
5: I think that he would be a solid national team manager. Pochettino. What I liked about Pochettino is the fact that he did bring in these guys. A lot of them were MLS players, and he was willing to. I know these were friendlies, and so there's limited risk in playing them and losing those games. But I think it was nice to see him recognize that there's talent there that should be looked at and should be used in these games. So that was nice. Part of the reason I think they lost the midfield battle too in those three games is because these guys are young. I mean, that's winning midfield battles, experience counts in that.
1: Why is Chile made up of a bunch of really nasty dudes? Those guys are...
5: Hey, don't provoke us, man. Don't come in and tackle hard, man.
1: Five red cards in six games?
5: Don't provoke, man.
1: What is going on with that?
5: And with Canada, too, right? That was kind of a fight.
1: Well, that's all Jesse.
5: Yeah, that was... And he, again, after the game, but he was highly critical of his side. I thought they played well, though. I thought they came out and played well.
1: No? I thought they were more battly than they were good as a soccer team. Like they should have, Canada should have been way ahead in that game.
5: But they have limitations talent wise. I mean, it is what it is.
1: Yeah. Well. Okay.
5: By the way, Mexico, they got problems.
1: Yeah.
5: I mean, that's four games, no wins.
1: Rafa Marquez as a manager, I just got a big question mark. Every time I see him, there's a big question mark forms over the top of his head. Like, really?
5: That's
1: Rafa Marquez?
5: That's a good soap opera to keep watching.
1: 100%. Yeah. All right, there you go. Go, go, USA. When we come back, Ronaldo threw a hissy fit again next on the Kick Around.
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1: 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Could be crazy. 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

0: The NFL is on the ticket. It's the Seahawks and the Broncos in the Russell Wilson Memorial Bowl. 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
2: Andy, stop watching Texas OU. Have you ever been to a Texas OU game in person?
3: I have not. Have you?
2: Nor have I. And I've lived here pretty much my entire life.
3: Do you root
2: life.
3: For one team or the other when they play?
2: No. I zero care about Texas OU.
3: I always root for the underdog whenever they play. Whatever team is doing worse than the other, that's who I root for.
2: No.
3: So this year I would have to root for Oklahoma, I guess. Sorry, UT fans. I'm sure you care about who I root for.
2: Don't make Pepe mad at me. I'm mad at the show, Peyton Yeager.
3: Oh, that's right.
2: She's a big Texas fan. All right, welcome back to the Kick Around. We do get a bonus segment today as we will be leading into Dallas Stars coverage as they've got a game here on the ticket tonight. While we were gone in the last few weeks or couple of weeks, a couple of things of note have taken place. First off, Lionel Messi announced and played his final game with Argentina.
3: And they lined up as a sacrificial lamb.
2: If the powerhouse
3: of Benin.
2: All right, so if I grabbed you a globe with no names on it, mm-hmm. could you point to Benin on a globe?
3: Yeah.
2: You could not. Could you really?
3: Yeah, of course. It's in Africa.
2: Okay, but you know where in Africa?
3: I believe it's on the west coast of Africa.
2: I honestly don't know where it is. Yeah. It's unbelievable. And have you heard the stories around them and who was the team they played before this?
3: Burkina Faso?
2: Yes. Have you heard the stories about how the Argentinian FA essentially went out and tried to find teams that would not charge them to come play?
3: Yeah.
2: And then the Burkina Faso deal turned out that there were some problems with a bunch of their players getting visas or something. And then they also found out that they were flying in really close to game time. So a bunch of their national team players didn't want to go.
3: They missed their connection.
2: Well, that was the ones that chose to go.
3: Yeah, they missed their connection. Therefore, they had to get a later flight or the next day. And that's why they would land very close to the game.
2: And then Benin. Yeah, anyway.
3: And it was through a promoter. These, you know, soccer promoters can be.
2: I know. Did you see all the crazy stuff they did in that last game with Messi with the drones?
3: No, who did? The fans?
2: So there was an entire drone show
3: okay.
2: before the game
3: yeah.
2: of like 5,000 drones doing a Messi mural in the sky. It was unbelievable. It was really cool.
3: Double rainbow?
2: No double rainbow. Oh, double okay. Messi, though.
3: Double Messi. Benin, in fact, is on the west side of Africa.
2: They're well, the, point Andy.
3: Yeah.
2: For
3: thank you
2: his geography mm-hmm. Lesson today.
3: Did you know Burkina Faso, the other team they played, borders Benin?
2: I did not know
3: that. I just found out because I looked at the map.
2: Okay. So I did not know this.
3: At the same time,
2: you want to just do some geography lessons right now?
3: By the way, Messi scored a goal, right?
2: It was a PK.
3: They fabricate a penalty so he could get one.
2: Well, there was a moment where Messi broke through and hit a really nice shot, and the Benin keeper saved it.
3: Oh.
2: And I thought,
3: I thought,
2: is that really the smart thing to do, dude? Like, at this point, nobody knows your name.
3: Yeah.
2: Most people like me don't even know what country
3: you'll actually
2: exists.
3: Go down in history if you allow the goal, right?
2: Right, you'll get one of those Budweiser cans.
3: Yeah.
2: I don't know if everybody knows the Budweiser can reference.
3: The trivia?
2: No, remember when Budweiser did, was it Budweiser? Did a bit where they made these trophy cans of Budweiser and sent them out to every goalkeeper Messi had ever scored against.
3: Oh, I don't remember that.
2: Oh, I think it's Budweiser, but I know it was a beer company.
3: Okay.
2: It's a great bit, by the way. And keepers were like getting these surprise packages in the mail.
3: Well, he would have gotten a special one for allowing the last goal Messi
2: scored. Well, then did he let him score the PK?
3: Oh, I didn't see it. Did you? Did you see watch the highlights?
2: Messi took it because, you know, Messi isn't exactly great at PKs.
3: No, he is very average, as a matter of fact.
2: And they stopped the game down in the 10th minute, which was kind of weird.
3: No.
2: But then they didn't sub him out at the end. But maybe that's because they did the 10th minute bit.
3: It was a strange going away or testimonial game.
2: I guess
3: it's the last official game. They'll have a testimonial match at some point. A different
2: plays in?
3: Yeah. Like they'll invite, like it'll be a, like a team of all stars, and
2: they'll dig up Maradona.
3: That's after retirement.
2: Will they dig up Maradona?
3: No, they won't dig up Maradona. But that's after retirement. This was the last official game with the national team. It's so weird. They got nothing against Benin, but you know, you figure you'd get like, I don't know, you'd line up Brazil or something, like a rival, or make it like a big deal.
2: Maybe they just wanted to ensure that he, like it was a Globetrotter deal. They just wanted to be sure
3: he scored and had multiple assists. Yeah.
2: Well, they beat Burkina Faso without Messi, like 7-0.
3: Yeah. Against like a B team, though. Like,
2: but they only
3: team.
2: Won this game 3-0 against Benin.
3: Yeah. There's a lot of stuff going on. And Benin, where are they ranked?
2: I'm sure it's three digits in the FIFA rankings.
3: 89th.
2: Are they really?
3: Yeah.
2: Man, if you had held a gun to my head, I would have said like 111th.
3: No, I mean, a lot of African sides are pretty legit. Africa's a you know, tough continent to competition-wise to win in.
2: It was nice. I'm happy for Messi. I think this probably signals that at the end of this MLS season, he'll retire from Miami as a player.
3: I think they're going to try to keep him for one more. The first year of the...
2: Maybe.
3: Yeah.
2: We'll see. So...
3: But on the other side of the globe...
2: Meanwhile, Portugal's playing Nation League games. Ronaldo sits the entire game against Norway and throws another Ronaldo, classic Ronaldo hissy fit, and then packs up his stuff and leaves the team without telling anybody he's leaving.
3: He said in due time he would tell people why.
2: He would reveal the truth.
3: Yes. And he did. Right? He wrote a scathing manifesto.
2: He left on his own PJ, by the way. He took his private jet.
3: Yeah. They came to pick him up.
2: We should also mention that in the two games afterwards, Portugal looked better than they ever have and won both those games.
3: Right. Shocker. Had they done that for the World Cup, man, they would have gotten to that final I said they would have gotten to. And then he wrote the scathing, self-serving... Not scathing, self-serving manifesto, scathing against the coach of the national team. You read it, I'm sure, and he wrote a bunch of things. It was 1,700 pages, words long. 1,700 words long.
2: It is objectively insane.
3: Yes. Never seen anything like that, but particularly, I've never seen this. A player in his own manifesto explaining why he left national team camp, citing one of the reasons as the fact that the coach did not make statements that they had agreed that he would make in the press conference. And then he listed out the things that the coach was required to say in the press conference that he had agreed to.
2: Ronaldo's eight demands.
3: That the playing time plan was entirely Jesus' idea, the coach, and that Ronaldo had accepted it. That Ronaldo's enormous importance to Portugal and his 24 years of positive influence deserved recognition. These are all things the coach was required to say in the presser. That Ronaldo had never challenged the manager's decisions and had behaved with exemplary professionalism. That the manager had changed the original plan against Norway and Ronaldo had cooperated, but that the manager had made a mistake by warming up a player, this is the funny part, I'll try not to laugh, of Pele or Maradona's stature without using him. He wanted the manager to say that he made a mistake by warming up a player, Ronaldo, of Pele's or Maradona's stature without using him. In other words, he was insulting a player of Ronaldo's stature.
2: Not respecting Ronaldo.
3: That the manager desperately wanted Ronaldo to remain with the national team. And Ronaldo's failure to acknowledge supporters was understandable under these circumstances and should not be criticized. He wanted the manager to say all these things in the presser. And when the manager didn't, this is Jesus, he left.
2: My favorite one is, I want Cristiano in the national team. In fact, I do not want him a little. I want him a lot.
3: I made a mistake by not warming up a player of the same stature as Pele. Specifically, okay. Pele and Maradona are listed.
2: Yes. There. So this is the reason why I think this is insanity. One, a lot of people have gone through and found out that they think it was written by AI. Like he used an AI bot to write a lot of this. Oh. Like it doesn't pass the AI filter. But two, I think it's like, is there any chance he ever even gave it to like one of his people, his PR people, to proofread?
3: Maybe, but he has yes people.
2: Okay, well, then
3: maybe
2: that's
3: it was
2: even
3: worse.
2: That's even more insane.
3: Maybe it was worse and they tweaked it so that it wasn't as bad.
2: I just makes me wonder how. Like, does he just on his own go rogue and go, I'm writing this, whether he wrote it with his own words or let AI write it, and he sends it out to the public?
3: Is this what somebody with 700 million followers on social media, I mean, this is like number one in the world, right? I think his social media handle is...
2: Yes. Nobody has more
3: followers. Is this how they think? I mean, they feel they're just invincible in a way. Not invincible, but, you know, like, they can do no wrong.
2: I think he just lives in a different plane than the rest of us, Andy.
3: Well, Pele's and Maradona's plane. He puts himself right up there with Pele and Maradona. So, yes.
2: Would you put Ronaldo in the pantheon of Pele or Maradona?
3: Maradona. No.
2: No. Would you put him in the pantheon of Messi?
3: Yes.
2: Interesting.
3: In modern times? Right, because...
2: But Messi has won a World Cup. Ronaldo has not.
3: Yeah. True. I guess, yeah. The question is, would I put Messi with Pele and Maradona?
2: And I would
3: you
2: say...
3: You probably have to at this
2: point. Yeah, I think so.
3: Yeah.
2: No, I just think he's bonkers. And this manifesto... And again, now the Portuguese FA has said they've instituted an investigation into his departure and how they're going to punish him. Because Ronaldo said, look, I did it. I was bad for leaving. Punish me.
3: Yeah.
2: Whatever punishment you decide, I will accept.
3: Right. And the coach was wrong for not saying these eight things in the presser.
2: But I want the coach to say these things.
3: And I should not be criticized for not acknowledging the supporters. The other one.
2: I think Gordon needs to take this kind of stance here at the ticket.
3: Ronaldo never challenged the manager's decisions and had behaved with exemplary professionalism.
2: Except I took my ball and went home on my private jet in the middle of a four-game stretch.
3: Ronaldo's enormous importance of Portugal and 24 years of positive influence deserves recognition.
2: It is bonkers, Andy.
3: It's nuts.
2: I mean, take the most famous American sports icon and imagine them writing a letter publicly like this.
3: Derek Jeter writes a letter because he left spring training because the manager, Girardi at the time, let's say, didn't treat him like Mickey Mantle and Babe Ruth would have been treated.
2: Good times. Ronaldo never disappoints. We'll take a break. We come back. The international break is over. And I think we have a problem. Andy, let's talk about that next year on the Kick Around.
0: 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We don't get paid by Jerry to sugarcoat what's really going on. We'll tell it like it is. Same as we've always done for 32 straight years. No skips.
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1: 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Could be crazy. This might get wild in here, dude. 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

0: This Ticket Ticker brought to you by Mark Spain Real Estate. The Cowboys are in the middle of a three-game primetime run. Thursday night's 24-16 loss against Tampa is the first one. Next up is Sunday night at Green Bay on the 18th, and then Monday night at Philadelphia on the 26th. Three straight national windows, and they lost the first one. Red River rivalry game is going down at the Cotton Bowl. Texas leading Oklahoma 14-7 midway through the second. There's 10:09 left to play. And the Stars will go for three in a row as they visit Pittsburgh Penguins looking to snap their three-game losing streak. Puck drop at 6 pregame at 5:30. You can hear the whole game, full coverage right here on The Ticket. 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I'm Cam Lofato, Sports Radio 96.7 at 1310 The Ticket.
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0: Who's picking the music today? Is it you or is it you? It's Tramell.
1: Excellent.
2: Cooking.
0: He is.
3: What's wrong with the music, man?
0: Nothing's wrong with it. I can just tell it just has a different feel and vibe to it than it normally does when Dixon's picking the music.
3: Man, when Dixon picks.
4: I only ever did it during the World Cup. And then we just ran a million different World Cup songs.
0: That's true. You were picking all the one. Did we ever publish a Spotify list for Lars's World Cup music? Did we do that? I thought he built a playlist on Spotify of all those ridiculous World Cup songs.
3: He was
0: songs.
3: Going to, but then he didn't.
0: Okay. All right. We've talked a lot about the fact that we are post-international break, which was 3 weeks. And this is the first time this has ever happened.
3: 2 weeks, right?
0: No, there was 3 full weeks between...
3: Yeah, 2 weekends. Right, okay.
0: Yes.
3: Right.
0: And that's the first time FIFA have ever done that.
3: Yeah.
0: I have read this morning that FIFA is being asked to revisit this because everybody universally hated it.
3: So let's start with, why did FIFA decide to do this?
0: Well... The stated reason was for player benefit, that because less travel, health, overall usage and everything. But I think it objectively proved to do everything on the opposite of that.
3: We should say the normal window is typically the leagues end on a Sunday. That Monday starts the FIFA window, and then they get to keep the players all through that week and weekend. And by the next Wednesday, those players then have to travel back. So essentially it goes from Monday to the following Tuesday. That's your typical FIFA window.
0: Except this time it went from Monday through one full weekend, through another weekend to the following Wednesday.
3: Right. And what it allowed was for teams to play 4 exhibition matches or friendlies or competition games like the Nations League games, as opposed to only 2. So, like, Jurgen Klopp, for example, was able to field 2 entirely different squads and test players.
0: For Germany,
3: mm-hmm. right? So that's one benefit. The other benefit, and I think this is where the U.S. kind of benefited from, is that Pochettino, a team like the U.S. national team, had an extended camp where he could really take a look at players a little bit more in depth. You know, not just through games, but through repeated trainings, they could bond a little bit more. So that's a benefit, because with the national team, national teams don't get to do that, right? They're together so little that some coaches found that to be a benefit. Other than that, I haven't heard anything positive about this. Like, nobody really liked this.
0: No, and I think one of the effects that came out of it that people either didn't think about or didn't know was that it really began to demonstrate how it favored national teams with a lot of depth. Because if you're playing 4 games, if you're England or Germany or whatever, you've got depth to your team that will allow you to make changes. If you're Wales or even Norway, for that matter, or Croatia, you know, you just don't have that kind of depth to be able to turn around and play 4 games in less than 2 weeks. Yeah. So I think that for competitive purposes in the Nations League, I think that created a lot of problems. And some of these national teams had to travel insane distances, too.
3: They're trying to avoid travel by... The, or

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1: That have asked that this be reconsidered, not just at the club level, right? I mean, it's national team federations that would prefer it not to be this way moving forward.
2: Yeah, I think, you know, for competitive purposes, it creates those problems. But even for friendlies, I don't know how it benefits. And here's the part in this is this wasn't a one-off test. FIFA has already locked their calendar
1: for
2: in.
1: The cycle.
2: No, through 2030.
1: Yeah, the World Cup cycle.
2: Oh,
1: yeah,
2: okay.
1: That's how they do it.
2: So if you go look at the official FIFA international match calendar for 2027, 2028, 29, and 30, the September-October window is locked together. And now people are saying, hey, could you reconsider this? Now, I don't know what has to happen to get FIFA to change the match calendar now that they've decided to do this.
1: I think it can change. If you make the change now, immediately. Now, there are some players, for example, those that play in Europe and are on the Argentine or Brazilian national team, that have to travel 10, 12 hours each break there and back, right? So it was avoiding a couple of those trips by only having them travel once each way.
2: Yeah.
1: So, you know, man, I just don't know. I think it does hurt the clubs that a lot of their national team players come back more tired, more fatigued than they would have if they had only played two games.
2: Well, I you know, the number of injuries to star players from this situation.
1: Liverpool's one team.
2: Just in the Premier League alone is significant.
1: Yeah.
2: Adam Scott for Bournemouth is a huge loss for them for probably a good 2 months. Is a big problem. So, you know, and that list of players is kind of hair-raising when you go look at it. Now, in terms of results, all the friendlies, they're friendlies.
1: Yeah.
2: Nobody really gives two squirts about it. But for competitive purposes, I guess the first thing is, you know, Europe went out and played a bunch of competitive Nation League games.
1: Yeah.
2: And one, they were really hard to find here in the United States without a subscription to
1: VIX
2: or Fubo or a full-on Fox Sports subscription. And even if you had one of those, you didn't get all of them.
1: Right. Yeah.
2: So it was hard to find games to watch, period. But even if they were on, I didn't really watch a lot of them.
1: No, I mean, I would have been interested in watching some games like France, Spain, or when Croatia played, but they were hard to find. Or France, Italy, right.
2: Oh, actually, I did watch the France, Italy game because that was on Fox Sports 1.
1: But that's the thing. Fox Sports 1, Fox Sports 2 had these crazy, like, you know, they're important games to them and their supporters, but. You know, Armenia against Latvia, but that's the game that they were showing. It's weird.
2: Yeah.
1: Because the rights, I mean.
2: The point to all this is those games were played. I just think the fact that the FIFA or UEFA decided to play these, you know, games of importance or games of value so close after the World Cup just felt too soon.
1: I think that's the bigger issue.
2: And really reduced my level of interest in it.
1: Yeah.
2: Although the France-Italy game was a lot of fun to watch because it was in front of 80,000 people and it was actually a really good game.
1: That was the 1-1 draw?
2: Yeah. Italy, by the way, have something to look forward to because the first game they lost to Belgium pretty badly, but subsequently then went on a really good run, ending with the tie in Paris, which is a great result for Italy considering they haven't been to World Cup in forever.
1: Yeah, and
2: so
1: France
2: Mancini
1: is solid.
2: Feels like maybe he's actually getting something done. Zidane's France is weird. Did you watch any?
1: I did. I've watched highlights. Yeah,
2: it is very strange to watch a team of the quality of France look like they're playing in second gear an entire game. Like, they're so patient. They look like that at any moment they could score as many goals as they want to. They just don't, for whatever reason.
1: Yeah, was it the game against Belgium you're specifically talking about?
2: All three of them. Okay. It's just very... Zidane has this team set up in a really kind of interesting, patient way.
1: Yeah.
2: It's pretty great.
1: It's what else is pretty great is seeing Zidane on the sidelines for France as the national team coach. That's pretty cool.
2: It is.
1: Yeah.

0: There was one moment where a ball, a goalkeeper played a ball long and it went stray right at Zidane.
1: Oh.
0: And he's in his suit. And without looking at the ball or changing facial expression, he literally just sticks his leg out to his right and catches it on the side of his foot and just drops it to the ground.
1: Wow.
0: Without breaking. I mean, it was so, so great. God, he was awesome. So the other big ones over the weekend, Greece. Greece looks like they may be back. They started strong, ended up with a couple of draws, but they're undefeated.
1: Were they ever here? Greece may be back. Were they?
0: Well, Greece once won the Euros not that long ago.
1: I know that's quite the story when they did that, but I don't think Greece was ever there.
0: Jurgen Klopp
1: to say that they're back.
0: You did not have a great four games. Won a game, lost a game, drew a couple of games.
1: Yeah, trying youngsters. Two different squads.
0: Spain is undefeated.
1: Spain looked pretty good.
0: They beat England.
1: Yeah, they spanked Croatia. England spanked Croatia, by the way.
0: Is Petr Musa done at the national team with Croatia?
1: Dude, the one game, he didn't suit up for the first two games. Then he starts.
0: Starts the third game, plays one half, and gets taken off because they're down, because they're playing England.
1: Yes.
0: And I think they're down, 4-0 at half, so they take him off.
1: Yeah.
0: And then he didn't suit up for the fourth game either.
1: No, yeah.
0: By the way, we'll talk about it later, but photos evidence that he bought a house in Frisco, Petr Musa.
1: Oh.
0: So maybe he is staying.
1: Long-term contract. England, by the way, we should talk about. Didn't look bad, right? In the break?
0: Yeah, no.
1: Other than, Spain's tough, but the other games, they looked all right.
0: Yeah. And then lots of other things. The Northern Ireland is a great story. I think they were the only team, I think I'm saying this correct, I think they're the only team out of the four Nation League leagues, divisions, whatever it is, that won and did not give up a goal the entire four games.
1: Oh, look at them. Good on them.
0: Good on them. All right. Do you have any other Nation League highlights?
1: No,
0: like
1: I'm just excited Greece is back. I didn't know Greece was here at one point, but they're back.
0: They won the Euros!
1: I'm excited about that. Yes, Peter, they won the Euros in a weird Euro year, the biggest Euro upset of all time.
0: Look at you reducing Greece's I do.
1: Yeah, okay.
0: They did it in a very defensive manner.
1: Yes, right.
0: It wasn't
1: PK ball, shootout wins.
0: It wasn't ball positive.
1: 0-0 games. Yeah.
0: So before we go, we're all in agreement. These extended international breaks suck rocks.
1: Yeah, it's a little too long.
0: A little too long.
1: Yeah. This is the positive.
0: We have decided.
1: You come back to club play a little bit more rejuvenated and looking forward to club play.
0: Man, it felt like the start of a new season this morning with the Premier League.
1: So for you, it was a little bit of a drag, like, got to get into this again? Or,
0: no,
1: the excitement.
0: Not excitement. It just felt like, literally, it's been so long. Like, I had forgotten Arsenal had lost the last game of the before the break. Or I had totally forgotten that United had given up that goal late against Fulham.
1: This is the issue. They should have flipped the two. The short window should have been the first one coming off World Cup with the leagues just starting. The long one should be the one coming up next.
0: In November?
1: Yeah, where leagues might use the break.
0: Would you combine October and November instead of September, October?
1: Right, maybe.
0: Okay.
1: Right? What do you think of that? Maybe that's the way to do it.
0: You're international soccer, Andy. I'm
1: not. Okay, there you go.
0: All right, we'll take a break. We come back. Bonus segment. It'll be the dribble next on the Kick Around.
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0: Cowboys led Tampa Bay 10-7 at halftime Thursday night, and the Bucs scored 17 in the third quarter, and that was it. Three Dallas turnovers, none from Tampa. Dak Prescott was asked after the game to break down the game and what exactly happened.
1: First drive went down and scored. After that, they did a good job taking the rest of the first quarter away, and then when we got the ball, they heated us up. Missed the protection here or there, missed a throw in the first series, back in the second quarter. Third series, I thought they did another great job of just scheming us up, coming at us. Not to say we didn't have an answer for it, but we didn't execute our answer for it the way that we wanted to.
0: Green Bay is next up a week from tomorrow, and Mikko Rantanen and the Stars are back in action tonight at 6 in Pittsburgh for a duel with Sidney Crosby and the Penguins. Rantanen's coming off a four-point game in the win over Buffalo on Thursday. That game can be heard right here on The Ticket at 6, starting at 5:30 with pregame. That's The Ticket Ticker. I'm Cam Lafada, Sports Radio 96.7 and 1310 The Ticket.
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3: Tramiel has picked tremendous rejoinder music this week.
4: I'm surprised you like this, Peter. I always took you
3: like
4: for a different
3: high energy
4: kind of music guy.
3: Vibe music. What, you don't think I got a little bit of hip rhythm to me?
4: Yeah, actually, no, I don't think so. I've seen you not get out on the dance floor when others have gotten out on the dance floor.
3: Just because I don't like to dance publicly doesn't mean I don't have the rhythm in me.
4: Okay.
3: All right. Bonus segment of the Kick Around. It will be America's favorite segment known as the Dribble. Related, well, first off, let's run through some scores. In the Bundesliga, I don't know if you saw this yesterday, but Dortmund, four goals were scored in the Dortmund-Werder Bremen game.
4: Okay.
3: They were all scored after the 80th minute. Dortmund went up 2-0.
4: And they thought, man, we got this.
3: And then proving it's the most dangerous league in all lead in all of football.
4: Even in the 80th minute.
3: Werder Bremen came back and scored two themselves. Dortmund dropped points, but they got away with it because today Bayern Munich also dropped points, drawing against Augsburg 2-2.
4: Did you see the first goal?
3: I didn't.
4: Scored in 10 seconds?
3: No.
4: Pass back by Bayern to the keeper, and guy goes in, intercepts the ball, and he scored.
3: Against Bayern Munich.
4: Yeah,
3: things.
4: I know.
3: So that means Dortmund retains its lead in the Bundesliga over Bayern Munich by 2 points. So there you go. Over in La Liga.
4: That's in Spain.
3: In Spain, Atletico Madrid won its game today 2-1. By the way, United has to go to Atletico Madrid in the Champions League.
4: Oh, that's this
3: next
4: week.
3: Yes.
4: Have we mentioned Champions
3: League? Champions
4: this League
3: picks back up this
4: week.
3: United has to go to Atletico Madrid. Oh, no.
4: It's okay.
3: Barcelona won 3-0 over Getafe, and Real Madrid beat Villarreal.
4: Villarreal.
3: 2-1-0. So Barcelona retains its lead over Atletico by 5 points and leads Madrid by 6 points.
4: By the way, Vinny Jr., little red card.
3: Oh, really?
4: Yeah, in that game.
3: Mm-hmm. What'd he do? Are you aware of the great Vinny Jr. conspiracy?
4: Yeah, the lookalike.
3: That he's been replaced for the body double because he was murdered or killed after the World Cup?
4: Yeah, no. Are you one of those conspiracies?
3: Okay. Well, can we figure out why he looks so different?
4: The thing is, he wouldn't play as well, right?
3: Well, he hasn't been playing well. That was part of the whole deal, was that in some of the games against, like, he was not playing well, and everyone's like, wait a second, what's going on? Not only does he not look like him, he doesn't play like Vinny Jr.
4: Yeah, I'm looking at a picture now. He does not look like him at all.
3: No! It's really crazy. I mean, it's my favorite conspiracy going on right now. Is that it's a fake Vinny Jr.
4: Can't be. Oh, yeah, I see him here. It is. It's him. I see it. He's just grown the facial hair. It's him. It is.
3: You sure?
4: Yeah.
3: Have you seen the one where it claims that he used to have a bunch of tattoos on a leg and now the tattoos don't exist?
4: No. Okay.
3: I see some of that and I go, wait, is this all AI-generated hoo-ha? But I kind of want it to be true because it's a funny conspiracy.
4: He pulled the hair of a VRL player, by the way, is why he got the red card.
3: Shouldn't be pulling hair.
4: I know, should not.
3: Pulling hair.
4: I'm going to do a deep dive and let you know.
3: Okay, please, get back to us. Yeah. And then over in Italy, let's see, our Fiorentina lost again today, 2-1.
4: Again?
3: Yeah. Dude, they are in the relegation zone.
4: They're
3: after
4: so
3: spending
4: bad.
3: More money, I think, than anybody else.
4: They pull the Spurs.
3: Yes. Inter beat Parma 3-0, and the return of Scott McTominay after his health scare, Napoli ended up winning their game 3-0. Juventus have a game tomorrow, and Ruben Amorim's undefeated AC Milan have a game at 11 o'clock tomorrow. By the way, speaking of national team stuff, I forgot to mention this in the last segment. Turkey sacked their national team coach, Montella, Turkey A, after going 0-4 in the Nations League break, and also the fact they got eliminated in the group stage in the World Cup. This was the other thing that came out late this week that caught me off guard. Did you see that the Friedkin Group have openly talked about selling a controlling stake of Everton?
4: And they just bought him 2 years
3: ago? 2 years, yeah.
4: I've heard, you know, ownership group has not attended one game. They haven't even gone to Liverpool.
3: Oh, wow.
4: I mean, they're like really distant, far removed.
3: I just think
4: that would be a hell of a sweep. I mean, a flip, right?
3: Yeah, and
4: they'll make money.
3: I would assume so, and maybe it just turned out to be a bigger financial burden than they probably thought with the new stadium and everything.
4: Maybe. Now, they did save Everton because, remember, the previous owners had all kinds of problems. Now, the question for Everton is, what now? Like, they, you know,
3: I guess it depends on, you know, who ends up taking over controlling interest and what their
4: aspirations
3: and objectives. I mean, everybody goes into that with the best of intentions, or at least stated intentions.
4: Show us your motives.
3: Right, exactly. I'm sure the Glazers at one point promised everybody the world, too, with Manchester United.
4: How's that turning out?
3: Do you remember the drama and controversy of Spygate at the end of last season?
4: Who can forget Southampton down to the death?
3: Tonda Eckhart, the manager at Southampton, who was found to have spied against not only who was it in the playoffs?
4: It Ipswich? No.
3: I can't remember who it was. Whoever it was. Was it Millwall? I don't remember. Whoever they were going to be spying against, he has been handed a suspended 6 weeks ban and fined $37,000. And that means he's not actually suspended.
4: Right.
3: Like, they only gave him a financial fine.
4: Yeah, because they felt that he was contrite.
5: Was it Borough?
4: Yeah,
3: Borough,
4: it was
3: Middlesbrough. That's what it was. Thank you. It was Borough. Thank you. And that just seems wrong to me.
4: He apologized, was contrite.
3: Now, I know that they got booted out of the playoffs, and that was a big deal. But the guy blatantly spied and cheated.
4: Well, he sent somebody, right?
3: Well,
4: dressed as a tree?
3: Yeah, didn't dress as a tree. Oh, hid behind a tree.
4: Oh, hid behind a tree. What was that show when we were kids back in the Puffin Stuff?
3: Yeah, H.R. Puffin Stuff.
4: Yeah, with the trees that would walk
3: the living
4: and talk.
3: That's right.
4: So that would somebody didn't dress up like a tree and go out there? No.
3: Sid and Marty Croft production. That's great. I thought for sure they would at least give him a few game ban or throw him, you know, but I don't know. Whatever. And your buddy, your hero, Granit Xhaka of Sunderland.
4: Why is he my hero?
3: You worship him. He has received a suspended fine of $180,000. This is crazy. He admitted there was all this, you know, remember when COVID was going on, everybody had to get the shot, and to prove you had the shot, you had to get a certificate proving you had taken the shot.
4: Mm-hmm.
3: Well, he turned in a COVID vaccination certificate to the Swiss Federation. It was fake.
4: Wow.
3: And
4: So is he going to jail?
3: No.
4: That's
3: fined,
4: breaking the law, right?
3: I guess. I don't know. They fined him 3,000 Swiss francs for each of the penalties, and ended up being a bunch of money, and so he had to pay the fine. The fine was suspended. He paid the court costs.
4: Okay.
3: So he essentially got away with it.
4: Yeah, it seems he's getting off pretty easy.
3: And before we go,
4: by the way, Shaka's Dixon's hero. He played for Arsenal, not Liverpool.
3: I thought it was you that had the Xhaka tattoo.
4: No, that's Dixon.
3: Oh, Dixon has a granite Xhaka tattoo.
5: He was the one who got booed off the field, and somehow that wasn't the end of his Arsenal career.
4: He's great for Sunderland. He's been...
5: Yeah.
3: You remember the African Cup of Nations, the last entry of it.
4: It was a disaster.
3: Ended up in the controversy between Senegal and Morocco. You remember the whole thing. Senegal stormed off the field because they didn't like a PK call.
4: Ball boys.
3: Came back on the field.
4: The goalkeeper.
3: The penalty was missed. Yeah. Senegal goes on to win the game. They're crowned champions. Then Morocco decided Senegal isn't the champion because they forfeited the game technically. So they gave the championship to Morocco. Well, Senegal then went to the court arbitration for sport.
4: CAS.
3: They are looking into it, and they promise a speedy resolution.
4: Oh, so 3 years?
3: Yeah, they started hearing arguments last week on Thursday, and they promised to have a decision within days. In fact, since we've been on the air, maybe they have already announced the decision. I have not seen it anywhere.
4: Ultimately, it's just who gets to keep the trophy in their office, right, at this point?
3: Yes.
4: Right? I mean, that's all it is. Okay.
3: But the funny point is they've flip-flopped on it so many times, it's hard to remember who actually won it on the field.
4: That's right. Who did?
3: Senegal did.
4: Senegal.
3: And while we're over in Africa, remember that the African Confederation decided to change the African Cup of Nations from being once every other year to being once every 4 years.
4: Yeah, like the Euros, like Copa America. It made total sense. Everybody was for this. Hail the decision makers,
3: especially
4: with the African Confederation for doing this.
3: Especially because they typically play it at the worst possible time in January.
4: For club soccer, right. Excellent, great.
3: Well, now they're saying they've gotten some pushback and they're back to considering moving it back to every other year.
4: Oh.
3: Now, here's the thing. The African Cup of Nations next will be come up in January, December, January of the end of this year into next year. In 28... it's in the middle of the year. It's in June, July.
4: Why do we do well, actually, that's okay.
3: Oh, yeah, it's an off season, but it's in the summer in Africa.
4: Oh, is it hot? Is it hot in Africa in the summer?
3: Actually,
4: half of Africa is below the equator, so it would be winter. Depends where they play it.
3: The what?
4: The equator. Do you know what the equator is?
3: I do.
4: Okay.
3: But you pronounce it differently than I do.
4: No, the equator.
3: The equator.
4: The equator, okay.
3: You put the...
4: Oh, the equator. Yeah, Ecuador. Yeah.
3: You say, right. You say it like
4: I say
3: a
4: it in Spanish.
3: The equator. The Italian.
4: The equator is runs right...
3: The theater.
4: So if they play it in South Africa, it would be in the winter, and it would be cool.
3: Hmm.
4: See, have you ever thought of
3: I
4: that?
3: I hadn't thought about that.
4: Okay.
3: No. All right. You got anything else you want to throw in the dribble? Oh, FC Dallas tonight are playing in Charlotte. The game is on Apple TV at 6:30.
4: Your top three FC Dallas tied
3: for
4: second.
3: If they win this game, they could end up holding second by themselves, Andy Swift.
4: If Vancouver loses, they would tie Vancouver on point.
3: It's the dumbest thing. I don't know how this team has managed to find their way this far up the table.
4: You don't like just luck into second place in the league standings.
3: No,
4: if that's what you're implying.
3: No, they are a gritty, resilient side. They just don't play great, beautiful football.
4: So okay.
3: Maybe that doesn't make any difference these days.
4: Yeah, I mean, plenty of teams that are hailed have
3: like Greece.
4: That description. No, Greece. They're back. Greece was never here. Not Greece.
3: Very good. All right.
4: Sorry, my Greek friends, but it's the truth. Greece really has never done anything except winning that €1.
3: Very good. Andy, fun extra bonus segment show with you today. Thank you, my friend.
4: Swell. We here next week? 2 weeks.
3: No, we are not here next week. SMU gets in the way again. So we'll see you in a couple of weeks. Thank you to Cam LaFada, coolest name in radio, for doing tickers. 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Thank you for doing a good job today. 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

0: Welcome in, fellow puckheads, to another edition of Star's Edge, the All Dallas Stars All the Time show on Sports Radio 96.7 and 13.10 The Ticket. Ryan Baldwin here, typically heard on those morning tickers Monday through Friday. In about 15 minutes, I'll be joined by my blue line partner, Connor Caldwell, to discuss the only six teams in the NHL that can win the Stanley Cup this year. And later on, it's the Stars audio you may have missed from the week. But first, let's recap the Stars week that was. After a subpar start to the season in which the Stars went 0-2 and were outscored 6-1, Dallas returned to the American Airlines Center to welcome in Macklin Celebrini and the San Jose Sharks on Monday. Stars got a little bit of good fortune pregame, with Celebrini scratched just a few minutes before puck drop, and then after dominating the opening frame, get a little bit of puck luck late in the first.
1: Curling and protecting. Banks it for Orlov. Made a move past Hintz. Then turned it over to Robertson. He wants to go in the other direction. Had to spin to the backhand. Nicely for Hintz. Then with a shot, Askarov made the save and leaked loose. And the Stars score! Miro Heiskanen! Askarov thought he had it. The Stars knew otherwise. And they take a 1-0 lead.
2: Turnover by a D-man. Orlov with his head buried, just trying to do too much with it. Got stuffed by Jason Robertson. Little hitch play in neutral ice. And then Askarov didn't have any idea where that puck was. Wasn't clean with his rebound control on the bench shot. And again, Miro Heiskanen, the defenseman, shows up in behind the other team's icing line. Gets a fortuitous bounce as he caroms it in.
0: Miro Heiskanen, second of the year, opens the scoring, and it helps open the floodgates in the second. 3 minutes into the middle period, Stars strike again.
1: In the corner, it's claimed by Dallas. Kiviranta to Heiskanen, over to Lindell. As to Lindell, snaps it down low, wraparound in front, and not getting everything was back, but it's banked in. Joel Kiviranta, the Stars are deadly from behind the goal.
2: Tyler Myers shot off the post and out, then the wrap attempt, and yeah, they're Archimedean tonight. In behind, it's that chaos, it's that scramble. They're like a bunch of hyenas on a carcass.
0: Joel Kiviranta picks up his first of the year after reuniting with Dallas, and it only takes 3 more minutes for the Stars to find the back of the net again.
1: 10 picks after they took Celebrini first. Stars are in. Here's Roope Hintz. Curled with possession. Didn't have the angle to shoot. Out in front, they scored!
2: Unreal!
1: The way these goals are coming is crazy! But they're coming in droves! 3-0 Dallas! Play the bank on repeat!
2: This is crazy! Sharks hustled to get back into position defensively. The puck is harmlessly, you would think, in behind the net, but Jamie Benn goes to the net. Those gauzy hands of Jason Robertson feeds it back out in front.
0: First of the year for the captain, and as the Stars continue to press their advantage, it's a costly turnover for the Sharks.
2: You know, they had the Stars in a little icing trouble there and couldn't take advantage of it.
1: Benin shot just enough, repelled by Askarov. The nifty pass by Robertson to spring, and then Robertson, he scores! There's number one on the year for Jason Robertson!
2: You know, get the elbows a little higher, roll up the sleeves. Jamie Benn's chance late in that shift leaks through Askarov, and then they burp it up. Right after this chance, off the wing. The forwards are all just leaving the zone.
0: Robo takes care of it himself for his first of the year and a 4-0 lead after 40 minutes. Meanwhile, on the other side, Jake Ottinger doesn't have a lot of work to do. San Jose only manages 13 shots on goal, and Otter spits aside all of them. With 5 minutes to go, Mikko Rantanen puts the cherry on top of the big win.
1: He knows all about that sweep check by Heiskanen, as good as anybody in the game with it. A juggling entrance by Rantanen. Oh! He scores!
2: He just ups the degree of difficulty on this one. Slides by, gets the fanny out to protect the puck. Look at this. Lubricious. And then sifts it under the arm of Askarov. He's thinking something else.
0: The instant highlight is Rantanen's first of the year, and it's a complete 180 from the first two games as the Stars blow out the Sharks 5-0. Glenn Gulletson talked about what the team did differently in Game 3 compared to the first two.
3: We established more zone time and played more direct forward and cleaned up our blue lines. And it's really actually a simple recipe. And, you know, so you can see it's good that it happened, that they got rewarded for it.
4: I talked this morning about going to the net and getting some traffic, bodies, pucks. All of that seemed to work.
3: Yeah, it's just a simple recipe. I think I said this last year. I said to our guys all the time, it's the best league in the world, but it's really the simplest league in the world. And we're playing a young team, and a young team that's on the rise. And, you know, one way to slow them down is to just grind and play in that zone and force them to defend, and that slows them down. And I thought our guys did a good job with that tonight.
0: With the team getting back on track, it was back out to start a two-game road trip against the Sabres on Thursday. Dallas picks right back up where it left off, controlling the opening frame and being rewarded for it 9 minutes in.
1: Here's Samuelson cutting it over the blue line. Pass to the left, Dahlin. Johnston, the center, got low into the slot to intercept. Now the Stars with numbers on the right wing. They control. Robertson shoots. He scores! Jason Robertson with his second of the season opens the scoring here in the first.
5: Into attacking. Get back. Little chip up the boards. They have a defenseman trying to join the attack in Dahlin. He's gassed. That's him, 26 in center. It allows the odd man rush. It's a two-on-one. Lots of time and space. He's a left shot on the right wing side, so he has a gorgeous look at that far side from his stick blade, and he rips it in that perfect spot over the pad.
0: Robo with goals in back-to-back games, but it's just a 1-0 lead for Dallas at the first intermission. Wouldn't stay that way for long. Stars continue their high-scoring second period at 9:36 in.
1: Rantanen, an inside-out move on Benson. Here's Steele. Corner, sending it up high, Thomas Harley. Harley, back for Steele. Low shot, score! It somehow squeezed through Luukkonen. And Steele's shot finds the back of the net. The Stars with a 2-0 lead.
5: Sam Steele to kind of hang on to it up top. They go high. It's the game of interchangeable parts. You can see Lundqvist appears down low. Ian and Steele interchange. Luukkonen gets some, obviously not enough. As that thing, wet bar soaps its way through him. Trying to find it, he's real late.
0: First of the year for Sam Steele, doubles the Stars' lead, and when it rains, it pours. The goals just keep piling up. First, 4 minutes later.
1: Harley from nearby Syracuse, New York, has about 20 friends and family members in attendance tonight. That's usually the case when the Stars make their lone trip of the year here to Buffalo. Lundqvist, shot goes wide, rebound, score! Mikko Rantanen! His third point of the game. The Stars have opened up a 3-0 lead.
5: Escape the Stars zone and mule it into offensive ice. And from there, they get the Sabres spread out and cruising a little bit. It's a perfect ricochet off the end boards for Rantanen. You know, beat your guy off the boards. Nobody stays with or gets his stick and trying to stay with him in front of the net. Crevier tried. But he's late, doesn't get underneath leverage, and it's a fadeaway backhand tuck.
0: Rantanen also with goals in consecutive games, and a cross-checking minor just a minute and a half later gives Dallas the chance for another.
1: Chugs ahead through center. Long pass back for Rantanen. A goal and two helpers in the game. Feeds Johnston. And back for Hintz. He scores! Perfection! And the Stars get the power play goal. Hintz with his first this season. It is 4-0.
5: Yeah, this is the Stars' power play at perfection. Deep drop, easy navigation in for Rantanen. The little drop back into the slot. You can see all the eyes of the penalty killers for Buffalo staring toward the corner. How do you contest that? You're worried about so many people and right into that heart.
0: On their 10th attempt of the season, Stars finally score their first power play goal of the year. It's Roope Hintz first of the year as well, 4-0 after two periods. The Stars can't tack on another, but Jake Oettinger saves 26 shots for his second consecutive shutout. Stars cruise by the Sabres 4-0. Gulletson's still looking for areas his team can improve early on.
3: You know, our first two games, you know, we weren't as good as we needed to be, certainly. But these last two, I thought even tonight we were probably better than we were even the other game. Our third, a little bit of score effect came in there, but that's something we can... it's a room for growth for us, that third period, because, you know, when you're up 4-0, you know, there's a lot of teams that'll just keep speeding up on you, and we sat back a bit. I don't think we had a shot till the first half, so I don't think we can have that mentality anymore, so we want to change that. But for the first two, I thought we were good against a really good hockey club.
0: And that takes us into tonight's matchup with the Penguins, where the Stars will wrap up their two-game road trip and aim to continue its 145 minutes without a goal allowed. We'll take a break. When we come back, we'll find out which six teams have the only chance to win the Cup this year on Stars Edge on the Ticket.
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0: Welcome back, fellow puckheads, to Star's Edge, the all-down Stars, all-the-time show, sports radio, 96.7, 13-10 the ticket. Ryan Baldwin here, typically heard on those morning tickers, and I am joined by my blue line partner, master of the overnight board op, Connor Caldwell. Welcome in again, Connor. Episode 2 of another season. The Stars had a solid couple of games. 9-0 outscoring their opponents en route to 2 victories over the Sabres and the Sharks. And As I was watching the games and thinking, man, okay, this looks like the Stars team that actually could challenge for a playoff spot, as opposed to what we saw in the first two games that we had our overreactions to last week. I see this article that comes down from dailyfaceoff.com, written by Paul Peduti. I hope that is the proper pronunciation. Paul in and the article's headline is, do only 6 teams have a real shot at the 2027 Stanley Cup? So naturally, you know, I'm like, okay, this is should be interesting. How are they going to figure this out? And essentially what they have figured out is, over the last 14 seasons, so you have a pretty solid sample size, the Stanley Cup winners have a few common factors in them. One of them is, in the 4 years before their title runs, every cup winner has made the playoffs at least 3 times and won at least 3 playoff series. So this starts with last year, the Hurricanes, and goes all the way to the 2013 Blackhawks. And the last time a team did not have one of these was the 2012 Kings. And that was when Jonathan Quick won the Conn Smythe, because he was absolutely putting Los Angeles on his back.
1: Yeah, they were the 8 seed
0: that year. Yes, yeah, and they did round one upset and won that one. So since then, every single Stanley Cup champion has had those two factors. They made the playoffs at least 3 times, and they won at least 3 playoff series. And so that's the Hurricanes 26, Panthers in 25-24, Golden Knights 23, Avalanche 22, the Bolts back-to-back in 21-20, Blues, Capitals, Penguins back-to-back, and then Blackhawks, Kings, Blackhawks. So where does that leave this year? Well, first of all, what do you think of those factors, I guess? I thought it was interesting, but it also kind of makes sense, right? Because that was kind of the storyline, especially with the Hurricanes this past year, was, man, they've been, as Jerry would say, hanging around the rim a little bit, and then they finally broke through.
1: Yeah, the formula makes sense. I mean, the teams that are consistently making the playoffs and winning multiple playoff series have that experience built up. And I agree with the overall argument. I think experience really matters. I think consistency matters, and having a solid core and making your return to the playoffs definitely helps you. But you don't just stumble across winning 16 playoff games. I think you have to find the right formula. You got to get lucky. There's so many factors that go into winning a Stanley Cup, and the Stars are still hanging around the rim because what Jim Neal has brought forth to them. And this core, man, we always talk about the beginning of the season, our cup expectations, and we've been doing this now for 5 seasons, and ultimately the Stars are still in the top 10 in Stanley Cup odds whenever we start the season, and that is for a reason, and they're in this top 6 group. And there are some outliers to it. I know we'll discuss that, like Montreal, I think, is definitely an outlier to this formula, but I'm not totally... I mean, Colorado is the one that scares me the most from this list, just because of the last few years, them not having to have a deep cup run makes me a little concerned.
0: So let's start with the list. So the step one is making the playoffs at least 4 times in 5 years, as we start looking at the complete roster of NHL teams. And so that eliminates 20 teams right off the bat, which, you know, we keep talking about parity in the NHL, and I was kind of surprised that there are 20 teams that did not make the playoffs at least 4 times in 5 years. Like, you have your cellar dwellers, right? Like, the Blackhawks have not been good in a while, despite Connor Bedard being there, and the Blue Jackets have always been just an ungood team. I was surprised that there were 20 of them, though.
1: Yeah, the Sharks, I know, have been inconsistent, but they're... That's the thing, is you keep giving these teams lottery picks, and you keep giving them the opportunity to get back into the playoffs. And you saw a team like Buffalo last year finally break through. The Utah Mammoth, I know Arizona had a couple of runs. I know they went to the West Finals one year, and but it is a tough top six to crack. And right now the top six, it's very heavy in terms of those teams. And what can a team do to crack open that? I think, you know, the St. Louis Blues are kind of the outlier to that. I know that they made the playoffs consistently into their run of winning against the Boston Bruins. But you haven't really heard from them since, you know what I mean?
0: Yeah, and I should also point out that this does not factor in. I mean, it's four times in 5 years. So
1: right.
0: You have teams like the Canadiens, right, who went back-to-back playoffs and made the Eastern Conference Finals last year. And then the Senators, who have back-to-back playoff appearances. But you have to have, the point this is making is you have to have that like scar tissue, right? You have mm-hmm. to have that playoff experience to build off of.
1: Yeah, I thought it was interesting that Toronto, I know they made it to step two, but they made the playoffs the last 3 years, and then the 1 year they don't make the playoffs, they get the lottery pick.
0: Yeah, of course, because it's the Maple Leafs.
1: Everybody, not fishy at
0: the
1: all.
0: The league loves the Maple Leafs. Okay, so you mentioned step two, and it's on to step two, and that has become a recurring playoff threat, and that is win at least three playoff rounds in the four postseasons before winning the cup. So that eliminates six more: Boston, Los Angeles, Minnesota, Tampa Bay, Toronto, and Winnipeg. Toronto, the closest, they won two playoff series, but their best venture into the playoffs was the second round twice. Mm-hmm. So that makes sense as well, right? If you're a one and done kind of thing, it's only like you're playing a few extra games than the teams that were eliminated in step one. You're just not quite good enough to make that next step yet.
1: Yeah, and the one thing that kind of sticks out to me with this is, I mean, obviously there are outliers in all of these conversations, and teams can go on a deep run with goaltending, but the Tampa Bay Lightning first round exit the last 4 years, and they're still in contention every single year. I think that they set the model. I think, obviously going back to 2020 when they won the cup, but they were in the Stanley Cup Finals in 2015 with a very young core that they had just brought up. You know, Andre Vasilevsky was the backup to Ben Bishop that year. And then now, obviously, a Vezina Trophy winner, a guy that's won two Stanley Cups. That's a team that you see on this list and you're like, well, they could easily make the next list of teams that are definitely cup contenders.
0: Yeah, it's an interesting question, though. Would you rather have, like, one deep playoff run every other year, or would you rather, like, get bounced in the first round for four straight years?
1: Yeah, it keeps your hopes up.
0: Yeah, I think I'd like at least one deep playoff run out of there, right? Because otherwise you're just the Cowboys, and every time you go to the playoffs, you're bounced in the wild card or the divisional round. You're like, well, what the heck, man? Give me one deep playoff run at least. So that takes us to the 2027 Cup contenders, and then it gives some reasons as to why these next six teams are the Cup contenders based on it, and you see stuff like, obviously, being playoff battle tested, you get more data for your coaches each time. You know, you make a deep run, the players and coaches can make adjustments to making these deep runs, right? And we kind of saw this a little bit with Dallas, where they were trying to adjust, especially in the regular season. I go back to that first deep playoff run where Jake Oettinger did not look great, and that's because he played like six

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1: The odds are, the other thing it notes is the odds are always bad, so you just have to keep trying, right? And there is something to that where you just have to get yourself in and then anything can happen. So that leaves the six Stanley Cup contenders as the Hurricanes, the Avalanche, as you mentioned, the Oilers, not a surprise, the Panthers, also not a surprise, the Golden Knights, and then, of course, your Dallas Stars. All of those six franchises have made the playoffs at least three times and won at least playoff rounds. Three of them have already won cups with the Hurricanes, Panthers, and the Golden Knights. And the Oilers have made it to the cup final twice, and the Stars and Avalanche have each made it to the conference finals with, of course, the Stars three times. So out of those teams, by the way, the only team that has won less rounds than the Stars over the past 4 years or over the past 5 years is the Avalanche at three, which I kind of surprised. I don't know if that means that since their cup win, they've just kind of been a regular season team and then they have one good run to the playoffs and then kind of bounced out. But I don't know. I was surprised to see that they haven't been as dominant in the playoffs recently, but those are allegedly the six teams that can win the Stanley Cup this year.
2: Yeah. Since they got rid of Mikko Rantanen, I'm not sure if that's the full denominator there. But yeah, the future odds, I mean, those teams are definitely in the top 10 every single year. And to count down these different things that you could point at, and like that, I think the Stars have the best argument to say that they deserve to be in this, and yet they still haven't won the Stanley Cup, right? They've got the elite talent. They've got the goaltending. They've got this experience. The regular season track record, everything is pointing perfectly for the Dallas Stars, but why aren't they budging through? And it's because they're facing these teams, whether it's in the first round, the second round, or the third round. I mean, they played Vegas in the first round the first year that they got, or sorry, the second year they got to the West Finals. And then, of course, they meet up with the Oilers back-to-back seasons, who go to the Cup Finals and then lose to the Florida Panthers. So it's very top-heavy in terms of these teams duking it out and having all of this playoff experience. And that does leave you to feel like that the Stars team is poised to finally break through. I know we harped on the offseason moves and kind of our overreactions to the beginning of this season, but the Stars do have a core in place to get them to that point. And I have no doubt that they'll get into the postseason. It's just a matter of kind of your matchups and who's healthy. There's so many outlying factors into gaining that Stanley Cup ring.
1: Yeah, and I mentioned it before, and the article mentioned it too, the scar tissue kind of deal. I wonder if this is the year that Jamie Benn with all, and Tyler Seguin too, with all of, although Tyler won in Boston, still, it's been a long time since then.
2: It's a rookie,
1: I wonder if this is the year where all of the past experience and heartbreak has built up that scar tissue and they're ready to, for this last ride, to make the deep playoff run and finally reach the top of the mountain. I can't even say, like, I hope they just make a cup, because Jamie Benn's also made a cup in the bubble. You know, we made a cup final. It's just, you have to find a way to get to the top of the mountain. And I think, honestly, I think Jim Neal feels a little bit of pressure to get Jamie there as well, if that makes sense, right? Like, he's not GMing for his job or anything like that. There's no pressure there. It's the pressure of, man, I'd really like to get Jamie Benn a cup this year. What do I have to do with this roster to make that happen? Unfortunately, his hands are just kind of tied this year. What you have is what you have, and you might get a little bit of cap space by the time we hit the trade deadline to bring in a player if the opposing team also, or if the, not the opposing, the opposite team maybe takes some of the contract and pays some of the money out and you send a piece back. Maybe you can make it a big trade there, but yeah, this is Jamie Benn's team to lead, and it is pretty much the same as last year. And the core, as he mentioned, the same the past few years. They've all got Stanley Cup experience now. You just got to go get it. You just got to do it. You got to, and it's 1 in 32 teams.

0: teams is going to win the cup and hoist it at the end of the year, and the odds are so long, but you just got to be the one that wins 16 games in the playoffs.
1: Yeah, and there's another article on Daily Faceoff. I personally use this website a lot for fantasy hockey. It kind of gives you the weekly schedule. It shows all the line combinations and everything, and they do have some great resources. And then an article that came out just yesterday was, is it Stanley Cup or bust for the Dallas Stars this season? And Anthony DeMarco interviewed Rich Peverly, and he kind of hinted that it's going to be another tough year in the Central Division. But once you get in, that's kind of the mentality is, okay, we've got this scar tissue. We're built for this. You know, you can kind of convince yourself that we're going on a cup run. And I think last year, I think everything unfolded in front of them, and just the injuries piled up. You're missing, obviously, Roope Hintz. There's so many things that go into a cup run. And I think last year, just that tall task of beating Minnesota, who came in with a chip on their shoulder. This is a whole new season, and you kind of have some more rest. I think, you know, Rich Peverly kind of hinted at that as, hey, this is our first time having some rest going into the season, kind of having a mentality of, okay, we can take a little more time off to prepare and get ready for a long 84-game marathon before you have to go win 16 more games that everybody else is looking for one. And I think it is the hardest trophy to win. I think that this proves it, that you have to be battle-tested, and you have to be ready to go. And if you're going to want to win a cup in the Western Conference, going through, you know, four teams that are in this top six is really tough. And I think the Stars are doing everything they can to prepare themselves and get them ready for it. And I know it's a long way to go, but I don't know, that plus 1700 looking kind of tasty for the Dallas Stars right now.
0: I'd put down 10 bucks on it just to see. Why not?
1: What about just to win the West? I know that that's not what we want. That's not the ultimate goal, but
0: I don't know. I feel like Jamie Benn, especially if this is his last ride, which I think it is, he's thinking anything short of winning a cup is, I guess, a failure. I mean, he's had a pretty solid career, but the cup would be the icing on the cake. So I don't think his career would be a failure if he didn't get it. I don't think he would feel that way. It would just be a very disappointing exit into the sunset, I think.
1: Do you think, I mean, quickly here, for the first four games, does Jimmy Benn look different? Just any kind of difference? Do you see any kind of pep in his step? Because I know last year he missed quite a bit of time with the punctured lung to start the year. I don't know. I think him having a full training camp, a full offseason, him being healthy, I know it's early. He hasn't technically said it's his last ride.
0: I don't know.
1: There's a chance.
0: I think there's a chance. I do think that he
1: looks vintage to me. He looks like old Jamie Benn.
0: I think that is a product of, and Glenn Gulletson says, yes, he has looked different. He has looked like, not that he was out of shape, but he's looked better and more energized this year in camp and to start the season. I think that may be a product of him realizing this is his last go of it, and you have the extra long off season. Or even if it's not just his last, you know, ride into the their last ride season, I think he was a major benefactor of the long off season, because at his age and with the way his play is, yeah, he is going to get worn down quite a bit. So having the long off season, I think, helps rebuild that and get back into top shape. Now, can we maintain that over the two extra games as well? We'll see. But I think he's looked better, and I hope that that is a sign, especially these past two games. It looked like the Stars team that we were expecting. So there you go. The six teams that are actually Stanley Cup contenders, allegedly, the Hurricanes, the Avalanche, the Oilers, the Panthers, the Golden Knights, and of course your Dallas Stars. We'll take a break, and when we come back, it's the Stars audio you may have missed from the week on Sports Radio 96.7 at 1310 The Ticket.
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0: 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Before we get you to Dallas Stars pregame with Bruce Levine and Michael Dixon, let's listen back to some Stars audio that you might have missed from the week here on The Little Ticket. 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
1: First week of Stars action, and they have played three games. 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
2: Good morning.
1: How we doing?
2: Yeah, Friday, Thursday, Wednesday, whatever.
1: Yeah, you're flexible. Whatever.
2: I'm your hockey booty call. That's what I am.
1: That's right.
3: All goaltenders are very flexible. They have to be.
2: Yeah, good point, Junior.
1: Man, so after opening the season with whatever that was against the Blues, getting shut out 5-0, then the next day a 2-1 loss to Nashville, so one goal in two games, I made the mistake of getting on social media Sunday. Mm-hmm. And saw this team stinks. They look like the Cowboys. It's time to tear this thing down. After two games, now they do bounce back with a really nice game on Monday against the Sharks, their first win of the season. It is funny. It's a long way to go here this year. But after two games, Stars fans were losing their mind.
2: Yeah. I love the expectation, though, right? Like, yeah. They just expect a certain Dallas Stars team to show up consistently, and doesn't matter if it's the beginning of October and there's a long, arduous season ahead. They want to see what they want to see, and finally got their gully puck going there against San Jose. They played great. You know, hockey's hockey. Like, you can throw stats and analytics and biorhythms and heat maps and whatever you want at the sport, but it always distills down to work ethic and desire. Like, it's just the way the game is, because it breaks down to a bunch of one-on-one battles all over the ice, and if you win the majority of those and your competitiveness is front and center, then you're going to win. Because there is a lot of parity in our sport right now. But at the same time, you know, professional athletes, they would like to get away with as little as possible from time to time. And it looked on the weekend like the Stars fell in that category, where it was like, come on, we're not going to play that hard right from game one all the way through 84, are we? And they got a little lesson in you can't just play one period of a game and expect to win. So, yeah, real encouraging the way they played against the Sharkies.
3: And, you know, that's kind of strange, those first two games. I saw where Gullitson said, you know, when we got the puck to the net, nobody was there with it. We were off waiting in the quiet areas of the ice. And wasn't that a bit surprising? Because, as we talked about with you last week, they had a longer off season. They should have been rejuvenated. I would have thought the opposite, that they would have come out, you know, like a house on fire the first few games.
2: Yeah. Yes and no. You know, you look back now at that. Yes, because of what you just said, all the talk and the extra prep in the summer, they're all ready to go and everybody looks great and can't wait to get going. And then no, because of what I just said, like, I think that, well, here we go, like 84 games in 6 months, it's a marathon, and they sort of tip their toes into the water a little bit rather than just plunge right in. And if you looked around the league on opening weekend, you saw quite a bit of that too, where, you know, some of the more veteran expected teams, not all of them, some of those teams just, you know, ran into the season and steamrolled the opposition, but some kind of looked like, okay, this is still preseason, and it looked that way with the Stars, and maybe it was just like a little reminder. I'm with you though. I leaned way more toward what are they doing here? Because there was all this talk and that extra month off and they're raring and ready to get after this thing. And then they didn't look like it. It truly looked like a couple of preseason games on the weekend, and they end up losing both of them. So, little lesson. And again, it is a long season, but I just thought they're, you know, everybody returning and their habits and all that would be right there, and then freshness, and they would plaster St. Louis and Nashville, and it didn't happen.
1: And you've told us through the years that it's important to get off to a good start, and you know, just that way for the rest of the season you're not fighting uphill. What is that marker, like your first 20 games, would you say, your first month? What are you considering, you know, hey, let's get off to a good start and get rolling the right way?
2: Yeah, they've always had this metric where, you know, teams that are in a playoff spot around American Thanksgiving, I have to say American Thanksgiving. There's a Canadian Thanksgiving.
1: Well, sure, yeah.
2: Sorry, Donald, but there is one. I don't know if it's as gospel as it's always been, but for the most part, if you're in the top eight in your conference around that time, at the end of the season, the likelihood is you're going to be a playoff team. And there's this mantra that lives that, you know, just get in, just be one of the eight teams. It doesn't matter how high you finish. And it was proved again last season that the Stars went throttle wide open, pedal down all season, got home ice, and then because of the way the playoffs work in the NHL, they ended up playing one of the other great teams in the league, in the Minnesota Wild, in the opening round. So, yeah, I think that you want to, it's probably a little bit junior like cycling in some ways, right? Or or if you want to go into road racing or marathons or whatever. You don't want to get way back in the pack and then have to navigate your way through this, you know, pack of humanity in front of you. Just somewhere comfortable in there. You don't have to be setting the pace, but somewhere up near the front. And I think that's likely the goal for this group as well. I don't know that it's one of those, hey, let's win every game and put a banner up that we were the best team in the regular season, but you know, little improvements maybe throughout the season and look like yourself more often than not. That's kind of the MO.
3: Yeah, that's a good way to look at it. We had big hockey news this week. On Monday, Alex Ovechkin announced that this will be his last season. He's going to retire come the end of this season, and he's the all-time goal scorer. Your buddy Wayne is the greatest player of all time, and I don't think anybody's going to argue that. Where would you put Ovechkin on that list?
2: Ooh, that's a good question. You know, he's such a unique player in the history of our game because, for the most part, a lot of the great goal scorers, and he's going to go down as the greatest finisher in our sport. He's got the record, and not many that would argue against it. Like, he had an unstoppable one-timer slap shot on that Washington Caps power play for decades. But he also added this big Russian bear physicality to that. And, you know, usually you didn't see the durability and consistency of goal scoring from a big power forward. You know, a lot of those guys get dinged up and miss time, and because just it takes a toll on the body, but not with him. You know, as a goaltender, I'm it's like good riddance. Get going. Get out of the league. We don't want to see you anymore. At the same time, like, you know, like I love Holly. I still think Brett Hall, for me, is the best pure goal scorer that I ever saw. There are other guys, you know, older generations. It's always difficult to go across generations in that. There's no question that this guy is the best of his time in the National Hockey League. And if you look, you watch, I don't know if you guys saw, he stood up in the room, announced to his teammates that he was retiring. And you can see, like, there's a little corner weight in the midsection on him. Like, I think he's got 1 foot into retirement. He can still stand down in the corner and hammer pucks, but I wouldn't want to rely on Ovi for all the back checking and tracking on the Washington Capitals this season. But he's the king of his time in the league, and he's certainly in the top. I would put him in the top three all time of pure goal scorers in the NHL.
1: Still seems amazing to me that you're playing at a whatever level it is, whatever you think it is, at 41, though. We used to marvel about that with Tom Brady. That's just incredible.
2: It is, because, I mean, I don't think he's on the same training routine as Brady, though,
1: no.
2: in keeping it going. I think if you look at his pregame meal, I think he goes to, like, Subway and has a Coke, and that's how he gets revved up for these tilts. But, yeah, it is. I mean, and he's, you know, everybody has known where he's going to get his cookies. He's going to stand down there.
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5: 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The roster's core group is back for year two of the Glenn Gulletson era. The Stars' sights are set on another deep run for Lord Stanley's Cup. 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
0: From the Ticket Studios, Dallas Stars hockey is on the air, and we are thrilled to have you wherever you might be. 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Michael Dixon, Bruce Levine, Sports Radio 96.7 and 1310 The Ticket. The Stars are 2-2. Pittsburgh 2-2-1. We'll talk about the Penguins in a second, but Bruce, let's start with the Stars having won back-to-back games after an 0-2 start. They are back to 500, and the common denominator in those two wins, they haven't allowed a goal. Jake Oettinger has been perfect in each of these two games. We'll talk about him here in a second, but we must ask the question at the top of our pregame show here tonight. Who are the real Dallas Stars?
6: Well, if you ask the Dallas Stars, it's the team we've seen the last two games, because not only are they not giving up a lot of quality chances, they're also finding ways to score goals. This is a Dallas Stars team that needs to get to three, and they get to three. They pretty much wiped out San Jose, and against Buffalo, which I thought was going to be a much more difficult game than it turned out to be, they were able to stop the Sabres just dead cold. There was a couple of nice saves by Oettinger on Zach Benson, but other than that, Buffalo did not have the dynamics that we expected to see from Buffalo, nor did they get the time in the Stars offensive zone to make big time plays. So for the Dallas Stars, you look at defensively and say, well, game one against St. Louis, you gave up two goals and then two empty net. Two power play goals against Pittsburgh, 0-0. Defensively, they would say this is the real Dallas Stars. Then you throw in the fact that all of a sudden now Mikko Rantanen's got 6 points on the season. Wyatt Johnson has yet to score, but he's got 4 assists. Jason Robertson's a couple of lamplighters, and you're starting to see the big players come through. The power play still needs a little bit of work, but if you ask the Dallas Stars, they will tell you what you've seen the last two games is what they expect and what they want to see going forward.
0: All right, let's talk about Jake Oettinger, because he has been outstanding to begin the year. Back-to-back shutouts. And you and I signed off after the Buffalo game 2 nights ago saying Casey DeSmith is probably your starter in Pittsburgh on Saturday. You have a great duo with Jake and with Casey DeSmith, and they do a good job of sharing the role. While Jake is still obviously the number one, DeSmith has been an outstanding backup. And in the last couple of years, this is a spot you might have seen Casey DeSmith, but I guess the Stars are rolling with the hot hand because they're going right back to Jake, and he starts with a chance to extend that shutout streak that he's got that is now up over, what, 150 minutes?
6: I'm shocked. Quite frankly, I am surprised that Jake Oettinger is starting tonight. I thought for sure it's early in the season. You know, if the team plays defense like this, Casey DeSmith should have a good night. They're playing in Pittsburgh. Pittsburgh playing the second game of a back-to-back. And then we see, Jake Oettinger in the net. So I guess the feeling is Jake Oettinger is hot. Jake Oettinger is on a roll right now. Keep the hot hand going. I'm surprised, because you almost, again, I don't know anything now at this point. I was going to say, you know, you almost put in pen were right in blood. Jake Oettinger versus Colorado on Tuesday at home. So I'm surprised by this. But Jake Oettinger, you look at his numbers and you go, yeah, pretty darn good. He's 2-1 on the year, but the goals against of 0.67. 0.67 goals against, save percentage of 96.7%, back-to-back shutouts. He has a chance to become the first Dallas Stars goalie to have shutouts in three consecutive games. That's never been done by a Dallas Stars goalie. Basically because after two, not because it hasn't been done, but because after two games, they switched up goaltenders.
7: Yeah.
6: Ben Bishop, in that incredible run down the stretch in 2019, went, and this still blows my mind, 230 minutes and 53 seconds without allowing a goal. That's a lot of time stopping pucks. So, you know, that's the mark you're going for. But no Dallas Star goaltender has ever had three straight games back-to-back-to-back with shutouts. Jake Oettinger goes for that. Other thing, I was looking at some of the advanced stats on the NHL website. Jake Oettinger is one of only three goalies who's played more than one game that has not given up a goal from outside of the danger area. Jake Oettinger, if it's the two goals he gave up were in the slot, they were rebounds. That is the highest danger area. He's not allowed what we'd call a bad goal. Now, he's only allowed two, but we have not seen Jake Oettinger give up a bad goal this year. And that, if that continues, that's good for the Dallas Stars.
7: He's allowed two, and on one of those Roope hints, inadvertently tripped him, and he had no chance to make a save. Gives you an idea of just how good he's been.
6: And the other one was the rebound that McTavish scored off a deflected shot where he made the first save. So he's playing as good as you can expect. For some reason, Jake Oettinger always starts the season well, so the Stars feel like they should ride that, and we'll see how it works out tonight.
7: Let's talk Pittsburgh really quickly. The Penguins 2-2-1 after a 2-0 start. I think Pittsburgh is one of the tougher franchises to put a finger on right now because they've had this core for the better part of 20 years, won three Stanley Cups with this core. But eventually, Sidney Crosby, despite playing at a really high level, will retire in the very near future. Evgeny Malkin not far behind. So you've got these faces who keep the Penguins relevant, but you're waiting for that new wave for Pittsburgh. They got off to a good start. They obliterated the Flyers, which looked good on opening night, and now you wonder if that tells you more about the Flyers than it does the Penguins. And so they've lost three in a row. They gave up 47 shots in a shootout loss to Columbus last night, so they're playing the second night of a back-to-back. So not only are the Penguins hard to figure out as a franchise right now, but this iteration, five games in, has been tough to figure out.
6: The hard part for Pittsburgh over the last couple of years is, do you go for the full rebuild, or do you try to keep winning? And that's the problem, especially when you've got a legend like Sidney Crosby, who's playing for pennies on the dollar, considering what he's worth, $8.7 million. He has given this team all kinds of flexibility to go out and find new players, but it's just not happening. Last night, Pittsburgh, you said, 47 shots, lost 3-2. Slivos was amazing in net for the Penguins, even give him a chance. In the second period alone, Pittsburgh gave up 25 shots on goal. If the Dallas Stars give up 25 shots on goal in any period, it's a disaster. It is a disaster of biblical proportions for the Dallas Stars if you give up 25 shots on goal in a period. Pittsburgh gave up 25 shots and still came away with a point. So you wonder, are we going to see Sergei Mirishkov tonight, who I don't know anything about. He's not somebody that you would look at and go, this guy can stone Dallas. But the Pittsburgh, they got, you know, Sam Girard came over. But this is still a team that, looking at their offense, Nick Robertson tied for the league lead, for the team lead in goals with Malkin. This is a team, you look at them on paper and go, they're not going to win the Stanley Cup with what they have. But do you do a disservice to Sidney Crosby and just blow it up and try to rebuild on a guy that doesn't have that many years left to play? It's a tough place to be for Pittsburgh, and it's not one that you can just walk, say, do one or the other, because Crosby never wants to leave, but you don't want to see Sidney Crosby, a true first ballot Hall of Famer, play the last couple of years of his career on a team that is absolutely dreadful.
7: Apparently it is Shelob's in net here.
6: Even
7: tonight.
6: After last night, huh?
7: Yes. So the Penguins trying to get back on track. Go with Shelob.
6: Mirishkov played last night, I'm sorry, and played well. Only two goals and 47 shots, so I got my goalies mixed up.
7: All right, Stars and Penguins coming up from PPG Paints Arena here in just about 30 minutes. 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And coming up next, we'll hear from the head coach, Glenn Gulletson. 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
20: Lineup changes?
21: No, same lineup that's went against Buffalo.
20: Two things. One, the reason to start Jake, he's on a roll.
21: Well, he's on a roll, and my history with this, when a guy's on a roll, you keep him going. So, and he's earned it, obviously.
20: Yeah.
21: So
20: you got back-to-backs coming up.
21: Yeah, we got other games coming, so it's a good little run.
20: And then when you can keep your lineup consistent, is that a good thing?
21: Yeah, it can, and it, especially early on, a little consistency is good.
20: Yeah.
21: And even if in your lines, consistency is good. But you know, it's two games. We've won. We're not at a point where we're all locked in yet. So, go day by day, and hopefully we can extend this thing.
20: And then, what's the challenge about Pittsburgh right now?
21: Yeah, just they create a lot of time in the zone. They've got guys that can score. Obviously, they've got some special players still here, and I think they're very well coached. I mean, their specialty teams are both good. They've really kind of did a real good job with both PK and power play, and it gives their team a chance every night. So we've got to be good in the special teams area, and then some of the nuances through the 5-on-5.
20: And then second night of back to back, they could be fatigue, but there also could be motivation.
21: Yeah, I don't even think that, especially with this league anymore. Just the back to backs, I think these guys are in such good shape that they can handle that. So it's about us here. We've had a day here. We should be fresh and ready, and hopefully we're sharp.
20: we were talking to Jason just about playing against his brother. You've seen this a lot in different players.
21: Yeah.
20: How important is that for, you know, guys?
21: Well, I said to Robo this morning, I didn't realize that I knew they played last night, but so he didn't probably get to have dinner. But it's probably pretty special for mom and dad here. I think that's the big thing.
7: All right, that was Glenn Gulletson ahead of tonight's game, the Stars and the Penguins. And quickly, Bruce, not really a surprise to hear his answer about Jake Oettinger. Hot hand, got some games coming up, especially back-to-back against Colorado here in the middle of the week. So they go with Jake, who's on a roll right now.
6: And I'm sure Jake is not going to argue that point. Jake Oettinger loves to play, wants to be in there, and he's going to be in there, which is very important for the Dallas Stars because Jake didn't play 1 minute in preseason, and yeah. I still think he had to get his full NHL speed down. Didn't take him long, but as you heard Glenn Gulletson say, Pittsburgh's got great possibilities on the power play with Crosby and Malkin and, you know, Carlson. So for Dallas, it's got to be a 5-on-5 game, but also Jake Oettinger, I think he lobbied for this. He's got to prove that his lobbying was the right move.
7: Yeah, back-to-back shutouts, and we'll see how long he can carry that into this game tonight. The Stars and the Penguins coming up from PPG Paints Arena there in Pittsburgh. That's Bruce Levine. I'm Michael Dixon. This is Dallas Stars Hockey presented by PNC Bank. Coming up next, we'll hear from Josh and Razor right here on The Ticket.
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0: Four games in, Rays are a lot of talk heading into this start of this season about what Dallas was trying to do and just a little tweaking to the systems from Glenn Gulletson. It's a small sample size, but through four games, have you seen it materialize, or is it still very much a work in progress?
1: Yeah, I mean, obviously, some of their transition game is starting to look a little more obvious, you know, the last couple of games anyway. But what they didn't want to do was lose any sight or their tentacles into their defensive game. They certainly haven't done that. They've been the best defensive team in the NHL here now through four games. So, yeah, I mean, it's still a work in progress. You're seeing some of that, especially from guys like Jason Robertson, Roope Hintz, the ability to turn turnover into some offense and some chances that way. And that's what they'd like to inject into their overall game.
0: Well, in terms of defense and goals allowed, when you have a goaltender that's pitching back-to-back shutouts, it's a pretty good place to start. Jake felt like a guy who came into the season with something to prove maybe to the rest of the hockey world, himself a little bit. He's played his three games like a guy who has something to prove.
1: Yeah. I mean, look, he's benefited greatly from them buckling down defensively in front of him the last couple of games. And it feels like there's a little bit of a different focus, whether it's all those things or it's just him, you know, having a long ice off season and preparing himself for a great regular season this year. He's looked completely locked in, and we've talked about it a little bit just around the group here lately that it's a little thing, but I think all these teams adding a permanent e-bug and having a third guy on the ice all the time in practice. Now, it's very early in the season. There's not a fatigue issue going on for anybody in the pipes right now, but as you move forward and if Jake gets a heavy workload, it's awfully nice to have a guy that's out there that can fill one end of the rink for the shooters, and it doesn't have to be your number one guy who would rather be off the ice stretching or in the showers.
0: Well, he has done a fantastic job, Jake has, in filling the Stars' net for these back-to-back goose eggs they've posted. They'll try and keep the hot hand going tonight in Pittsburgh, and we are counting down to face-off.
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7: Great game.
14: Yeah, well, it's a great game, but also we're supposed to be talking hockey.
7: Yeah,
14: here, so
7: we
14: it's
7: are.
14: A little bit difficult. I feel like we're blurring the lines here. We're breaking the fourth wall.
7: This happens every year without fail. We've got an early season Stars game right in the thick of Texas OU.
14: Yeah, we're breaking the fourth wall. We're supposed to be focused, laser focused on Stars Penguins, and we're going, boy, Archie Manning's awful. Boy, he's really good.
7: All right. 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Bruce, I'll let you lead us off.
14: Well, much like Arch Manning, if you got to be the man, you've got to be willing to accept your decisions and lead your team when necessary and take the blame when things don't go right. Why am I saying this? Because normally I would think that Casey DeSmith would start tonight, but the Dallas Stars believe that Jake Oettinger, all-star goalie, Olympian, the future, the present, the past of Dallas Stars goaltenders right now, gets the start tonight because he's got the hot hand. The Stars believe in that, and I'm sure Jake Oettinger did nothing to dissuade them. Jake Oettinger comes into this game with a shutout streak of 146 minutes and 55 seconds. He's got a ways to go to catch Ben Bishop, but the Stars are either going to look like geniuses or be second-guessed based on how Jake Oettinger plays. We talked about Arch Manning a few minutes ago. He made a horrible pass in the fourth quarter. Then he just made two lasers to tie the game up. When you are in the spotlight, as Jake Oettinger is, and you think about what happened last year with Pete DeBoer, and 2 years ago with Pete DeBoer, and then you think about last year in the playoffs, and Jake himself saying that he was disappointed in his year, even though he won a gold medal and made the playoffs. When you want to be the man, you got to respect and accept the responsibility that goes with that. I know it's only game five, but Jake Oettinger tonight, he's in net because he's hot. Let's see if that pays off.
7: I'm going to go with Jason Robertson because he's head-to-head with his brother Nick. Nick Robertson signed a free agent deal with the Penguins in the offseason. Nick Robertson actually has more goals than Jason does through, well, Robo has had 4 games played, and Nick has had 5. Nick's got 3 goals, no assists. Jason has 2 goals, 1 assist. But Robo with goals in back-to-back games, and they were just kind of quintessential Jason Robertson goals, too. You give that guy an inch, and he'll make you pay. And Robo, remember last year, got out to a slow start because he just could not buy one, and his shooting percentage was unbelievably low this year. He has started quite well. He's got goals in back-to-back games, and I'm going with Jason Robertson as my TXU Energy Power Player of the Game.
14: One more guy to keep an eye on, even though we can't pick two. Wyatt Johnson doesn't have any goals yet this year, but he's got 4 assists, and he looks good on the ice. He looks like, you know, he belongs. He's out there playing with Mikko Rantanen. Wyatt Johnson's going to score some goals this year. Maybe tonight's the night he breaks through. Power play had their first goal of the year against Buffalo. Roope Hintz scored. Maybe the Stars' power play is due for a big night tonight. I don't worry about Wyatt Johnson. Wyatt Johnson is going to be fine. Wyatt Johnson is going to score goals. Wyatt Johnson may even be an all-star this year. But what I would like to see, and we saw this against Buffalo, all 4 lines had chances. Even though they didn't all score, all 4 lines played and were productive and aggressive in the offensive zone. I'd like to see that again tonight. And also, to a certain extent, the one thing that worries me, Stars had some turnovers in their own zone early that Jake Ottinger was able to clean up. Can't make those mistakes against a Penguins team that I think is going to be a little bit desperate tonight.
7: By the way, this is a Stars show, but we have a few seconds here. What brutal news for the New York Rangers. Igor Shesterkin done for the season after suffering a lower body injury last night.
14: Yeah, you know, that's the equivalent to an NFL team losing their starting quarterback.
7: Yeah.
14: That's one of the best
7: in the league.
14: And
7: he's
14: a Vezina Trophy candidate. He's all world. That is something that, you know, just is an absolute gut punch to the Rangers. Maybe Dylan Garland can carry the load, but he's not Igor Shesterkin. We wish him well, but man, just how fast the fortunes can change.
7: All right, Stars Hockey presented by PNC Bank. Stars and Penguins here on the ticket.

0: Back-to-back shutout wins have the Stars riding high as they pass through the Steel City. Tonight they try to stay hot as they meet up with the Pittsburgh Penguins on Dallas Stars Hockey, presented by Choctaw Casinos and Resorts. Wyatt Johnston still looking for his first goal of the season, but he's coming off a career-high tying three-assist game on Thursday. On the other side, 39-year-old Sidney Crosby, who just started his 22nd NHL season. Tonight will be the 27th career game against the Stars for one of the all-time greats. Hi, everybody, and a very good evening to you alongside Darryl Ray. I'm Josh Bogorod. What a roll the Stars are on. They enter Pittsburgh with back-to-back shutout victories. They looked outstanding on Thursday night, and Jake Ottinger has literally been perfect.
1: Look, the old goalie in me can't say that word, so it's going to take some word gymnastics here, but I'm not going to talk about it. The fact that it's back-to-back clean sheets, goal suppression has reached almost 147 straight minutes, tidy run of goose eggs and donuts and whitewashing and all that stuff, 10th longest now in Stars history, but I don't want to draw the ire of the Ottinger clan, so I'm not going to say the S word.
0: Fair enough. Once the puck drops, I'm right there with you. But up front, he's gotten a whole lot of goal support, and it's a couple of countrymen who have really done their part.
1: Yeah, Twin Fins went off the other night in Buffalo. Very productive, both Mikko Rantanen and Roope Hintz. Mikko's four-point eruption jetted him into the lead in scoring for the Dallas Stars. He was a magnet for points. And Hintz was a threat right from the puck drop. He was fantastic. He dominated faceoffs throughout the game. He used his best tool, which is ability to get up ice. It's lucky that he's even playing right now after that hit on opening night against St. Louis at home. Quiet for a game. Started to get going offensively with a couple of assists in the win over the San Jose Sharks. And then, of course, the game in Buffalo the other night. Beautiful power play goal. Could have scored a few in that contest. He's the best on the Stars at rush attacking. Maybe one of the best in the National Hockey League, and he's showing it right now.
0: Stars have turned their year around for the better. We're early on, but the Penguins have turned theirs for the worse. They got out to a tremendous start. 7-0 opening night win over the rival Flyers. Added an overtime win against Montreal after that. You're thinking, here we go. Not so fast. Winless in three, and the struggles have been roster-wide.
1: Yeah, and the struggles have coincided with a real slow start for Sidney Crosby. So not surprising, right? He's their longtime leader. Hasn't scored yet this season in the opening five games. Uncharacteristic turnovers in amongst his game. The guy that has led them offensively is his longtime cohort, 40-year-old Evgeny Malkin. A couple of power play goals for him. Playing right wing for them now. Getting to the net, getting interior. Big part of that game for number 71. Scored the tying goal last night to get it to overtime against the Columbus Blue Jackets. So watch out for the big man here tonight. They're wounded, they're weary, but they need a win.
0: Jamie Benn is inching toward milestone territory. The Stars captain just 6 points shy of 1,000. He's got great career numbers against Pittsburgh, including points in six straight games against the Penguins.
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0: 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Troy Aikman, Moose Johnston, Joel Klatt, Ed Werder, Greg McElroy, or Brian Jones.
1: Welcome
0: but the world isn't
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0: Perfect.
1: 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Stars and Penguins getting together tonight in Pittsburgh on the last stop of this short two-game trip for Dallas. Began fantastically in Buffalo. We bring you inside PPG Paints Arena where they try and finish it off in Pittsburgh. 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
2: The big American, Jake Oettinger, riding a two-game run of perfection. He's been near perfect in his career against these Penguins. Latvian Artur Šilovs has won two of his three starts, aided by a whopping 16 goals of offensive support from the guys in front of him.
1: Mikko Rantanen led the way with a four-point night as part of the 4-0 win in Buffalo a couple nights ago. It was the first time he recorded 4 points in a regular season in a star sweater. You might recall happened a couple of pivotal times in the playoffs. Wyatt Johnston helped out with three assists as well. They will start this game alongside Sam Steele, aptly here in Pittsburgh, and awaiting in the all yellow sweaters, Sidney Crosby and the Pittsburgh Penguins. The puck is dropped and we are underway here from Pitt. Right around the defensive glass, knocked down via high stick, so we get our first whistle early, just 11 seconds in.
2: Glenn Gullickson wants more pedal down from his team, went up on opponents, thought they sat back a little bit in Buffalo, but really likes how they have given the last two opponents no room, no rush, no scoring opportunities. And a big factor has been the hustle of forwards, reloading, getting on the defensive side of the opposition. They're going to have to do it again here tonight.
1: Two teams who have really flipped the script early on in the season. The shot by Raquel goes wide. Rust digs it down deep. And then back to Raquel across. Carlson knocked it down out of midair, but couldn't settle in a shooting spot. As it's played underneath the Stars' end line. Quickly moved over to Rantanen, who can clear. Dallas has a man cutting loose. Here's Johnston, and his shot goes wide on Šilovs. Steele found him, and it was nothing but daylight for Wyatt.
2: Yeah, and such a mental mistake. You know, Carlson was way down deep in the Stars' end, the defenseman, and they didn't cover.
1: Icing against Pittsburgh. Johnston thinking about that early opening minute opportunity.
2: Yeah, he's in need of one. There's Carlson going down into the corner, and the Stars whip it out of there, trap them, only have one man back. Very reminiscent, almost a carbon copy of the Jason Robertson goal in Buffalo the other night. They have a very active group of defensemen checking the tape. Wyatt is no problem as a setup guy, but he needs a tally.
1: Season number 5 in the NHL for him. It's the first time scoreless through the first 4 games. In fact, he has scored in season openers in 2 of

0: prior four. Used to quick starts. Here's icing against Pittsburgh, and this game not out of the starting blocks just yet.
1: Coaching these Penguins is Dan Muse, who is recognized by our brethren for the terrific work he did guiding the Pens to a playoff berth with the third most votes for Coach of the Year last year. But they've been really sloppy and turnover heavy and some poor starts in games to begin this year. They got a point because of their netminder last night. Man, he was remarkable.
0: And I think universally agreed upon, maybe the only reason why they were outshot 44-25 in Columbus. The midway point of that game, they were getting outshot 24-3. Wound up coming back from down two love, lost in a shootout. A rough night for sure. Here is Kaden Korzak, the former Vegas Golden Knight, gets it out to center, and Harley pushes forward for Ben, who collides, knocked down along with Connor Dewar crossing the blue line after the dumping. Tommy Novak will shoot one in. Ottinger drifts behind the net. Here's start number 300 for Jake Ottinger, and he wants it to be exactly like 298 and 299. It is dug for in the boards, held by Girard, and funneled down deep of Evgeny Malkin to Korzak, now back to Malkin. He'll curl up high, still with it, shot, redirects wide. Igor Chinnikov feeding to Korzak, angle to Malkin, off the skate, bounced a little far away on that first touch. Now it's taken by Chinnikov, left wing side, and getting over a nice block to airmail it out of play.
1: Well, you can see what you're up against in modern NHL, and certainly against this Pittsburgh Penguin team, where they get swirling in offensive ice, and it's the game, the interchange game, D-men interchanging with forwards. You're worried about your defensive zone coverage, and there's players moving all over the place. And they did that earlier, got trapped on it that time, set up a pretty good marksman in Chinnikov, up and out of play though.
0: Penguins control it out at center. Spencer Stastny, wearing number 24, making his Pittsburgh debut, was picked up in a trade on Wednesday from Edmonton. He met the team on the road. They're just coming off a two-game trip. And checks into the lineup tonight. One of two lineup changes aside from the netminder for Dan Muse. Haskinen walks it up the left side for Oscar Beck. The chip in, Stastny checks the rearview mirror, plays it along to Letang. Now the other lineup addition, big Elmer Soderblom, 6'8". Feed it down deep, cut off behind the net. It's Hendrix LaPierre up high. Carlisle, his blast knocked down and hobbled Oscar Beck. Gets back up, limping that one off. A big block by Beck, and he'll get to the bench and change.
1: There's another thing the Stars were excellent at the other night in Buffalo. They have worked up a bunch of block shots in front of Ottinger to help out with the goose egg.
0: Rust for Raquel, the follow-up, Carlson. His shot, Ottinger with the save. Dug out of the crease, not cleared by Dallas.
1: And Crosby breaking to that back post.
0: Carlson on the half wall, Raquel, and quickly Crosby to Rust, played well by Lundqvist in the defensive trapezoid, and cleared out by Steele.
1: That's a cycle-killing play there from Nils.
0: Almost 4 minutes into the hockey game, no score between the Stars and the Penguins, the first of two meetings. 6 weeks from tomorrow, they'll get together just before Thanksgiving back in Dallas. Stars have really enjoyed their trips to Pittsburgh. They've won three straight here. A couple of those in lopsided fashion, outscoring the Penguins 17-5 in the wins here at PPG during that run.
1: A lot of it early in games,
0: yeah,
1: too.
0: A game a couple years ago, they put up a half dozen in the opening period, just ran Pittsburgh right out of the barn. On the boards, cleared out by Hintz. Sam Girard. Plays it forward. The Penguins settle things down, spread out, and an open ice check by Jamie Benn. Just dropped the younger Robertson right in front of the benches.
1: Did he ever?
0: It is Robo Bowl number 9 between Jason and Nick. More on that as we move along. Shot in by Harley. Novak pushes it for Letang. Up for Malkin. The toss ahead. Chinakov with speed. Fischel did well to cut out his ice. And a shot redirects up off the back glass. Stays in play. Cleared past Letang, who couldn't squeeze it at the point. He goes rink wide.
1: That all started with their ability to beat the Stars' forecheck so far. They've done it clean, getting out of their own zone.
0: Here come the Penguins again. They cross the line. They stay onside. Malkin bumped into by Bischel. Loose puck, and first on the scene is Artu Huru, and he'll secure it back for Bischel. Bischel takes his time. The youngster waits for the Stars to get fresh personnel out there. And to his right for his partner Myers. Deflected, so no icing on the tip-in. Declan Carlisle, defenseman for the Penguins, having himself a fine start to the year. Carlson turned it over to Harley. Beck back in. Feeds for Blackwell. Colin Blackwell on the left wing side. First time this year Blackwell's playing in consecutive games. No lineup changes for the Stars. Shot goes wide. Rebound Foxa. Fell down, looking for that puck along the end line. Nice play, high for Lundqvist. Walks in, Lundqvist, a move and a shot, and it redirects off target. Lundqvist was just given all the space he could want. Inched his way in, sent it through a crowd. Soderblom lost possession, still kicked out to center.
1: It's been fast to start here tonight, but there has been some friction in the game.
0: Because of that, not a lot of whistles and just a single shot on goal that went to the Penguins. Here's one for the Stars, and it finds Shelovs. Started with the drive from Harley, changed directions, and the netminder ate it up. The Bridges Line, downtown Pittsburgh, where we are scoreless early.
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1: One another. The tail of it, the juxtaposition of stats, both with 5 points in the 8 clashes. Nick has outscored Jason by double in goals, though. And mom and dad, I asked them this morning, they were here at Morning Skate, what's a perfect game for you guys? And Mercedes chimed in immediately. A Hattie for both, and then Jay with the fourth. So she's expecting 7 goals between the Robertson boys tonight.
0: Get to work, guys. There were dueling hat tricks before the Stars and the Penguins. Here's a shot saved by Shelovs. It was Sidney Crosby and Evgeny Dodonov who battled there back in Dallas a couple years ago. Well, maybe tonight's the night.
1: That was the night I said, you in the morning, I mentioned to Dodonov, you be the best Evgeny in the game tonight.
0: He was.
1: And he went out and did it.
0: He absolutely was. But there is the kid on the other side as it's icing.
2: TXU Energy. Energy for everything.
1: Wyatt's had no problem picking up apples so far this season. Was he on an 84 assist pace? Break the franchise record in that if he keeps it up.
0: Carlson with a shot gets blocked. I don't know about you. I'm having a hard time. I'm so used to saying 82 pace when you're a point or assist or goal per game. They add those two. Big numbers of plenty upcoming. Shot goes wide from the Stars. Lindell starting to drive a little bit more towards the net, occupied by Shelobs. They turn it over here, though, in a three-on-three break in from Pittsburgh. Rust attempting to fend off Haskin, and that's a hard ask, especially with back-checking pressure from Rantanen. Remains on the perimeter. Crosby gave Lindell a bump. Possessed. Broke back to the corner. Lindell knocked him off the puck. Sticky work on the outside, and then flung around by Raquel, where it'll be cut off. Mikko Rantanen. Nice little move to shed Malkin out to center. And just everything he does has some art to it. Star steal, Robertson, and saved by Shelobs. Looking for the pickpocket and Barry all in one motion.
1: And that's a difficult outlet to handle there. Mikko wants to watch his dangle back on the big board. Stars hustle in on a loose puck in the corner. And defensively, the Penguins kind of on roller skates. Everyone's swinging around. Where was Carlson going? And a fadeaway wrister from Robo, beaten up by Shelobs. They can be equal opportunity, especially when 65's on that sheet.
0: They have had some high-scoring games with that in mind. 7-0 win, 6-5 win. Losses of 3-2, 5-3, and then 3-2 last night. That, as you mentioned, if not for their netminder, Mershov, that one could have gotten out of hand. Harley plays it out in front. Both of these teams, when all the dust settles, are NHL 500. Stars 2-2, and the Penguins 2-2-1. Kindle picks it off. Now 19 years old, Ben Kindle wearing 81 for the Penguins. Shocked everybody as the 11th overall pick in the 2025 draft. Spent the entire year in the NHL and looked great in the process. Played via high stick, so it gets knocked down. That whistle. Fans, you ready to hit the ice? Well, if so, grab your friends and family and go skating at your local Children's Health Star Center Community Ice Rink. 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And Kindle, as he gets a breather, and Stars with a defensive zone faceoff. Kovian against Novak, one back by the Stars sophomore. Played ahead, Tyler Seguin a poke, past Girard. That support from Korzak, then Girard sheds a man, has to deal with another. The return for Korzak, who can clear while being bumped. Penguins have control, Chinikov up high, Korzak. Twist one deep around the wall, makes it to Chinikov. Cut off by Lindell. Up for Huru. Has two guys to his left. Walks it off the wall. A flip in across center. He gives chase on Girard, who can skate well and displays that as he brings it out to center. Sam Girard fires one in. Former Colorado Avalanche D-man.
1: Saw him and Rantanen having a word with one another right at the Penguin net.
0: Second year in Pittsburgh for Girard after the trade February of last season. Radek Foxa dumps it deep. Tyler Myers, the defenseman, in on the forecheck, and then Beck lost his footing, and a penalty coming up as Beck was tripped up. So with half a period in the books, The Stars are going to get a power play opportunity. Declan Carlisle heading off. Zeros on the board, but Dallas will try to change that. Worked down low by the Stars. Will put him up a man next.
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0: The one to watch after what he did last year. He's got the puck here above the left circle. Snap low. Robertson's pass lane was taken away. Down to break it up. Gerard. It's shorthanded. A 2-on-1. The Penguins. Korzak with Lizotte. Korzak shoots. And Andre got a piece. Sent it up and out of play. Penguins already have the shorty you mentioned. And what a chance there.
1: Yeah, I don't know whether he had the option to try to get it over. Haskinen played it well as far as a D-man traipsing back. He had Lizotte with him. There. Little Peppy. Center Iceman that pokes it up forward. In they go. It was going to be a difficult pass to get it through there, and misses high and wide on the blocker side, but yikes, both sides have had a 2-on-1 here in the first.
0: Penguins shorthanded this year have been outstanding. 13 of 14 they've killed off. So you factor in the shorty from Nick Robertson, and they are a net even through the first five games. Their special teams were solid a year ago. They were top seven in both power play and penalty kill. Big part of their return to the playoffs. Stars through center ice. It's Johnston maneuvering. Feeding for Mikko Rantanen. He'll bank it up high. Haskinen from the line. Back for Rantanen. Rantanen surveying. Having to reach and settle. Robertson back across Rantanen. They switch sides. Shot tipped in front by Johnston. Shelov's made the save. Hence boxed out Carlson. Worked over to Robertson. Jason on the left wing. His shot got through a corner of the crease. Off target, though. 32 seconds left on the power play. Taken away by Dewar and cleared out to center. Quickly reclaimed by the Stars. They want a re-entrance. Johnston provides that. Robertson away from pressure. Two pens fizzle in on him. And then while seated, bumped it, intended for Johnston, but it was taken and flicked.
1: That's really good penalty killing. Anytime you see a player along the boards like that, they're going to use the boards as an ally and ultimately get it out. But they have hustled, forced.
0: Here are the Stars. Harley with a shot. Shelov's made the save as we're back to 5-on-5 hockey. Just after time had expired and Carlisle came out, that bid from Thomas Harley, icing in the aftermath.
1: Yeah, they've shown the ability to get some shots through from distance here in the first period. They're out shooting the Penguins 5-1 now. A lot of those shots have come from, you know, 50, 60 feet away. And they're backed off this time. That's a tough spot for any defenseman. Korzak, who had that chance earlier, just standing in the middle, screening his netminder. Deft little deflection by Wyatt Johnston in front of the net. Wyatt scored on one of every three shots he took on the power play last season for the Stars. What a rate that is.
0: Yeah, and so many of them from that danger zone that you're talking about. That was exactly what he wanted out of it. Penguins Girard. Stripped away by Dallas. They'll bring it up ice. Raskovian. Knocked down by Raquel. Penguins take over, three rush ahead. Rust, the chip and the chase to himself. Ryan Rust only played two games after being injured in the preseason. He has scored in both of them. Worked up high, here's Letang. Out to block it, Ritzkovian. Right back to the veteran blue line. Letang couldn't get it in front. That time it was blocked by Harley.
18: The following ticket promo was created using ChatGPT AI.
1: Good work by Ritzkovian in particular. You know, you burp it up ice, you get back in your own zone, you get a chance to get the puck back again or sacrifice your body. He does just that.
0: Dumped in by Dallas. We're under 6.5 remaining in a scoreless first period from Pittsburgh. Stars return home after this. Highly anticipated home and home with the Colorado Avalanche awaits. First two looks at them this year. Crowd wanted a call after Novak went down. Play goes on. Malkin shoved by Bischel after he broke up the pass.
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8: Carlisle has two goals on the season, one of only eight defensemen when the day started, with two or more tallies this year. Miro Haskinen is also on that list. Rantanen knocked down Kindle and a penalty coming. Gave him a shot to the lumbar and knocked the second-year man into the boards as the Stars touch. Pittsburgh goes to the power play as Rantanen heads off.
9: Look at that, as the Moose was pursuing, and they call it crossing. I don't think he fully extended his arms much. He certainly ran him in the taillights. I was counting numbers on the Stars bench, and I think they had 13 on the bench. And yes, there he is.
8: Wow.
9: You know, he's the stalwart for the Stars penalty kill up front. And he's right back out here to try to help kill this one.
8: Wins a face-off on cue, but a broken play. Kindle, who drew the call, saved by Onger. Fantastic stop early on. Penguins go to work. The power play has kind of told the story of their success or lack thereof this season. Good anticipation by the Stars. Haskinen, like he was inside Malkin's mind, and cleared it.
9: Malkin to Crosby. No, you're not getting away with that one. You're behind our net.
8: Pittsburgh is 4 for 15 this year on the power play. In their wins, they are 4 for 8. In their three losses, they're 0 for 7. Spinning down to avoid traffic was Raquel, but it's cleared out. Off of Kindle, grabbed by Sam Steele. Steele hits the brakes, flipped to the slot, taken away, and now numbers for Pittsburgh. Malkin over the blue line, dropped Crosby. Crosby delays, back to his left, and the shot goes wide from Kindle. Letang to Raquel. Crosby again to Letang. Fanned on his pass, still got where he wanted. Crosby low. Malkin. Crosby, one-touch pass, and Onger gobbled up the one-time bid from Chris Letang.
9: So important to get their full change in front of them. That one just died right into the belly button. Two good chances for Kendall, though. One right off the hop, off the faceoff win at the beginning. Another one that was whistled wide. A wild one from some distance. Starts just trying to hold down that middle section of the ice. There's the one from distance that there's no rebound opportunity on.
8: Muscling on the faceoff dot. The Penguins control it. Get it low to Rust. Second unit is out there for the Penguins. Stars unable to clear. Letang, a couple of carryovers from that top unit, and it's worked over Chinnikov. Letang back for Chinnikov. 17 seconds left on the Rantanen cross check. Good reach by Beck. Thomas Harley up the boards. Foxa poked it, didn't get it out. Here's Chinnikov. Shot, hit his own man in front and cleared by the Stars.
9: Well, Lapierre was the guy standing in front of the net. You always see that. Come on. There are other places to hammer that other than off my leg.
8: Rantanen is free. Power play time is done for Pittsburgh. Mikko Rantanen, last year, you recall the adventure that was his trips to the penalty box. 93 penalty minutes in only 64 games. The minor he just took was the first one of this season.
9: He ends up taking some extra effort minors, and sometimes just because he's stronger than the guy on the other side.
8: Nick Robertson with some time. Crossing the blue line. Took a bump from Rantanen and let a shot go. It grazed and deflected off the post and wide.
9: It was a nice little spin back by Robertson. Now he goes and hammers Rantanen and chopped him back. I think they only got Mikko.
8: Yeah, Mikko for the retaliation on Nick Robertson. So Mikko, we just talked about his first minor. It's a revolving door in the penalty box. The Moose is going to go right back in following that close call just before it.
9: He is filling in the ears of the referee right now to that chance for the Penguins. Would have been questionable whether it countered or not. Lizotte with a deflection in front off the pipe. There, the bump check first, and then Robertson took a run at him. Mikko between periods going to say, Jason, get your boy. I'm going to put up with that. So back-to-back power play sets for the Pittsburgh Penguins here late in the opening frame, 2.5 minutes to go. And I mean, it's as cliche as the game. You stack up power plays to really skilled world-class players, bad things usually happen.
8: Good work by the Stars off the draw to initially get possession, but then Haskinen put it off of bodies, turns it to a scrum. That puck just stapled to the baseboards behind Ottinger's net in the trapezoid. Lindell eating it there along the wall. 20 seconds off the clock, but worked up high. Here's Carlson. Toe drag. Nice job to stay with. Raquel! Broken play. Carlson missed the net. Boy, is that tough for a netminder when that puck is just sitting there. You don't know where it's going to fall and who's going to get it. Especially when that someone is Erik Karlsson. Know all about what he can do. The offensive side as a blue liner. One of the league's all-time best. Kindle back to Karlsson. To Crosby. Malkin back against the boards. Fed it to Raquel, and the save made. Ondra with the right pad clear.
9: I don't know how much Raquel got on that one, but no problem for Ottinger. The bigger play, the clear all the way down. And fresh legs on the ice for the Stars.
8: 45 seconds left in the minor to Rantanen. Still scoreless, just over a minute remaining in the first period. Second power play in a row for the Penguins. Lapierre looking for Rust. Back to Lapierre. Ice slot Letang to the left. A shot painted off the glass on the wrister from Chinnikov. And then fumbled by Letang, allowed Beck to clear it.
9: And they've missed the net on some of their more glorious looking opportunities.
8: One last rush on the man advantage. 10 seconds left as Rantanen goes from sitting to standing in the penalty box. He's ready for his release as it's cleared. They say it was played legal height by Lapierre, so when the Penguins touch, we continue on. Out of the box, then work back door. Puck is still loose. Fought for it in the net. The Penguins score. with 26.1 seconds left in the period. Chaos outside the crease, and it somehow slipped home.
9: Well, Chris Letang, the defenseman, was right at the pipe and was being mauled by Leon Bischel. Watch off to the left of Jay Gottinger. That's Letang. Once they get it down deep, he goes to the pipe. The feed in front. Good work by Bischel initially. Might have even been the Stars that end up shoving it. Watch the sticks come in after this. Rattled around a little bit. Might have went off the stick of Ritzkovian. There's argument from the Stars. There's going to be questions about goalie interference. No question, there was a goal called on the ice. The ref is right there, squatted and pointing. Stars taking their time, wondering whether they should, in fact, challenge this or not. It's a toughie anytime you see a player shoved in.
8: Yeah, it's not the coach's challenge for interference. Remember that play by LaPierre where he touched the puck on the boards and then it was touched next by the Penguins? They ruled that that was at legal height. This is one of those challenges where you can go back for a missed stoppage, and that's what Glenn Gulletson and company are looking at right here.
9: That one right along the glass on its way out. It's shoulder height on players, it's crossbar height on goals, and then that mess at the edge of the Stars' crease. So they are sorting it out on the tablets and in concert with the situation room in Toronto. Another look at it in super, oh, this is a great look at it here. Around,
8: yeah.
9: I think that's like eyebrow high.
8: Yeah, that's
9: forehead high.
8: When he knocked it down, the linesman made the call that it was at legal height and allowed to continue. But that tape is high.
9: By the time, it's always that I feel for the linesman in that, because there's always a downward motion. They're trying to figure it out in real time, not in slow motion or super slow motion. Then you have the parallax view issue. No, not a even camera with the boards. We're up top here. Tyler Myers trying to whip it off that glass, around and out, so it doesn't get kept in. What do they say about shoulders, though, when the guy's hunching up like that? This is an interesting call.
8: I think we're going to get our verdict right here. From Furman South and Jean Hébert.
10: After review, it was determined that 22 Pittsburgh contacts the puck with a high stick. Therefore, we have no goal. We set the clock to 36 seconds, 0.5.
9: Little side eye from him. He's struggling with that one on their side. Great pickup by Patty Dolan and Chucky. Headsets.
8: Hendricks is still thinking about it. He's perplexed. That is a fantastic call. And then, you know, everybody's thinking about that mosh pit at the net front. And meanwhile, that happens earlier. That was the rule change a few years ago, where they didn't want to allow something missed, a hand pass, the puck hitting the netting out of play, all these things where if it's not cleared, similar to the offside rule, you could go back and review it. And so they get that one right, and the streak that you have to tap dance around continues.
9: It's clean. And Letang, who would have gotten credit for it if it had have stood, I'm still not quite sure who it rattled in off of around the net, but faceoff comes outside the blue line. Stars trying to get their numbers here on the ice properly, and same thing on the Penn side. You know, a late substitution from them.
8: Miko's got to go back in the box. This is the third straight time
9: I know
8: he's had to go into the penalty box. this for the same minor.
9: There we go. They got it all sorted out.
8: Puck drop. Zeros on the board. Bit of a plot twist. And then another one in the final minute. We're back to 5-on-5. Take two. Rust on the half wall. Gets it down into the corner. Short pass from the Stars. Cut off by Korzak. 15 seconds left in the period. And it is nudged forward, then taken by the Stars. Do they have time? 4 seconds left. Hintz with a shot. Gets blocked. One at the horn. Goes off target. And we get through a scoreless first period, so Jake Oettinger's run up to 166 minutes and 55 seconds, his career long, the fifth longest in franchise history.
9: He needed some guys missing the mark on the Penguin side and a little reprieve on a high stick, but yeah, odd through 20 minutes of play here in Pittsburgh.
8: Sidney Crosby and the Penguins, they're trying to rewrite the ship here in Pittsburgh. The Stars, they're looking for more of what they've had all week long. It's zeros on the board through a frame. The intermission takes over next.
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22: Go in the first period. Pittsburgh had jammed one past Jake Ottinger right after a power play expired. And shout out to the guys in the video room. They caught a missed stoppage on what should have been a high stick along the far boards to keep that puck in about 10 seconds before. And they go to the monitors. They say, indeed, it was kept in by a high stick. And so 1-0 goes back to 0-0 after 20.
1: Stick taps to Patrick Dolan and Chris Demchuk, who take over from the great Kelly Forbes a couple of years ago and keep the Dallas Stars video coach tradition of getting the right calls at the right time overturned continuing, which is nice for the Dallas Stars. You know, the interesting thing to me, Michael, is that Dallas gave up one shot on goal, 5-on-5, three shots on goal on the penalty kill, and the goal, if it had counted, would have been a direct result of still having the puck in the zone after the PK. So Mikko Rantanen needs to stay out of the penalty box a little bit here and give Dallas a chance to play 5-on-5. Honestly, with Pittsburgh playing last night, I thought Dallas was going to try to come out and jump all over Pittsburgh tonight. I thought they were going to try to jump all over the Penguins. Wyatt Johnson in the first minute had a 2-on-1, walked in all alone and shot it wide. Jason Robertson a little bit later had a stop and steal, had a steal turnaround shot that Slivos was able to stop as well. But I didn't see the sustained pressure in the Pittsburgh zone that I wanted to see from Dallas. Remember, Pittsburgh last night, 25 shots on goal allowed in just the second period. I thought Dallas was going to jump a little bit harder, a little bit quicker. Didn't happen.
22: So let's talk about Rantanen for a second because, yes, it was his back-to-back penalties that gave the Penguins a couple of good looks there late in the first period and what seemed to be a 1-0 lead before the video review wiped it out. Mikko had not taken a penalty before that through four games, so he had stayed out of the box entirely. This was a huge issue for him last year. But then we saw shades of what was an issue for him last season. Now, the first penalty, you're going to take minor penalties. We can't sit here and say you hope Rantanen goes a full 84 games with zero penalty minutes. But he takes an offensive zone penalty, and then right out of the box, he takes a shove from Nick Robertson, and then he gets called for a slash on the retaliatory play after that. So those are the things. Through four games, we haven't seen any of it, which is great, but you don't want to see that kind of thing creep back into Mikko's game.
1: Yeah, you don't have to see a makeup for not getting penalties in the first four games all in one period or in one game. It's not rocket scientist. Mikko Rantanen is much better of use to the Dallas Stars on the ice than in the penalty box. And the thing is, again, Pittsburgh only had one shot on goal, 5-on-5. The Dallas Stars haven't allowed a 5-on-5 goal since the second period opening night to St. Louis. So do the math here. Stay out of the box, and there's a great chance you're going to win this hockey game. So, Mikko, as much as, you know, you don't mind bad penalties, these were bad penalties, and if he wasn't Mikko Rantanen, I think the coaches would be a little bit more, let's just say it was Oscar Beck taking these penalties, you might see a little shift sitting if that was the case. But Mikko's Mikko, got to clean it up a little bit. You just, with the teams playing so good defensively 5-on-5, you can't give the Penguins a chance to win this game on special teams. And when you think about it also, Dallas has not won a game this year when they have trailed in the locker room after the first period. So, you know, we got a little bit lucky that the video boys came up with the right call at the right time.
22: Jake Ottinger's shutout streak now north of 160 minutes looked like it came to an end there late. And in Jake's defense, too, that was a mess at his near post, or shall I say, to his left, on our near post. and just jammed it in. At first, I think we thought there was going to be a look from the bench as to whether or not it might be goaltender interference because there were sticks. Jake got shoved backwards, but Ottinger still made a couple of nice saves there in that first period. And he continues to look rock solid.
3: Yeah, and Jake Ottinger had a couple of tough ones, most notably a two-on-one shorthanded that Caden Korzak put up high and wide, but there were other chances in front. Raquel had a nice chance on a rebound that Ottinger made a pad save on the power play again. So, you know, Jake was good. Jake was a good first period. His team has got to find a way to score some goals, and I thought Wyatt Johnson had maybe, if the mini break on the two-on-one early on wasn't the best look in the first period. On the power play, he had a deflection of a Mikko Rantanen shot. He deflected it down far post. And, you know, if Artos Salivas is a size 8 as compared to a size 12, it's probably a 1-0 Dallas lead.
22: Yeah.
3: Shoe size, that is.
22: Again, the power play continues to generate some pretty good looks, but unfortunately just the one goal through 4 games and now 1 period. Dallas Stars Hockey presented by PNC Bank. The Stars and the Penguins scoreless after 20 minutes from PPG Paints Arena there in Pittsburgh. 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And coming up next, let's take a look ahead to period number 2 and what the Stars might be able to change to control this game a little more than they did in the first. This is Dallas Stars Hockey presented by PNC Bank on the Ticket.
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